0: alien snot. No, I can't do it.
1: And now I know you won't eat pork belly either.
0: Nope. I'm a Louisiana guy. I'm not eating pork bellies.
1: Here's what I don't understand that we do at the ballpark. Why do we make food so difficult to eat? I never understand the obsession with them coming up with all of these crazy foods that are so incredibly hard to eat, because I'm in on all those individual ingredients. But all together, how the hell am I eating that?
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3: Fire it all.
0: And I still don't eat alien snot. I'm not eating green slimy things on my plate. But I do believe this, something my grandfather told me many, many, many years ago. Things happen in life in threes, good or bad. Sometimes they're mixed. Well, we've got that trifecta tonight, folks. We've got the legend of Joey Freshwater returning to our lives, courtesy of Vanity Fair. We have one of the good old boys being kicked right in the nethers by his own club to the tune of $30 million and a lot more in a professional owner. And we have Samantha Rivera braving these waters right now, coming off U.S. Open coverage, covering football. And for some reason, Samantha, welcome to Amber and Ian here at ESPN Radio, the ESPN app, Sirius XM Channel 80. We are presented by Progressive Insurance. Why are you slumming with us tonight, young lady? How are you?
4: I'm doing great. So much better that I'm able to talk to you. No, honestly, I said, you know what? What would make my Wednesday better? Talking to Ian Fitzsimmons.
0: Yeah. Your bar is really low, young lady. I mean, really low.
5: I mean, who hasn't said that?
4: No, seriously.
0: My wife doesn't say that.
4: I've only heard good things about you, Ian. I know.
0: That's your first lie.
4: Yeah. Okay, sure. No, I decided to come out here and hang with you guys. Listen, I don't think I've laughed more since being on campus, just being around you guys. So,
0: well, our pre-show meeting was eventful. let's just say that.
4: Good start.
0: We covered a lot when it comes to Lane Kiffin and the Vanity Fair article, which you'll hear a lot more of coming up at 8:45. One of the best offensive tackles in all of football, which one is coming up bottom half of the hour. We got Espanol to English in about 10 minutes, but right now, Samantha, we've got something that I never thought would happen, and that is a member of the good old boy club getting zapped, and that is Steve Ballmer, owner of the Clippers. Man, they got busted and punked by his own league, and that is Adam Silver in the NBA. Shams Charania with an explanation as to what happened with the Clippers.
6: It essentially shows that the Clippers weren't technically funneling money to Kawhi Leonard. There was no napkin with money being given to him on an agreement, but they actively helped him obtain financial revenue from companies for, in specific, as far as getting money off the court along with his NBA contract. And the investigation also made it clear that Kawhi Leonard didn't knowingly have information about any salary cap circumvention occurring, but clearly his business representative at the time, Dennis Robertson, who also is his uncle, did have that knowledge and was engaging in salary cap circumvention. Dennis Robertson was fired by Kawhi Leonard back in June. Now he has been banned by the NBA from conducting any and all business with the league. And so this is the penalty that Kawhi Leonard has agreed to under the collective bargaining agreement.
0: The Clippers shall forfeit five first-round draft picks, starting in 29, then all the way through 33. 29, 30, 31, 32, 33. Clippers president of basketball ops, Lawrence Frank, is suspended without pay for 6 months. Steve Ballmer, the owner of the Clippers, will be away from the team for a year. Samantha, your reaction?
4: I said, good, because at this point it's like, you kind of read those stories and you're like, oh my God, like somebody has to get hit at some point, right? You always know there's stuff going on behind the scenes. But finally, you know, finally something happens where you know something is going on and they get penalized for it, right? At the same time, Kawhi comes out on Instagram and says, oh, you know, I had no idea when I signed on and blah, blah, blah, but also I take responsibility. You knew. What are you talking about? You knew. Like, I just hate it when these guys, and I get it, it's kind of like you don't want it to stain your name permanently, I guess, but it's going to nonetheless, right? Deny, deny, deny. But we know you knew. So, yeah, I think surprised for sure, but at the same time, I'm like, yeah, good. Y'all deserve it.
0: I'm not surprised. I'm stunned that they hit one of their own. And I'm guessing the other 29 were like, man, hell with that. You know, we have a salary cap for a reason, and you can't circumvent it to go get Kawhi Leonard to come back home, which, by the way, it didn't work. You know, so now the trade can go through with the Toronto Raptors with Kawhi going back to the team that he won a title with. But, you know, he's got to pay $700,000 in restitution for improper benefits from the Clips to his uncle, who was his business rep at the time. But also Steve Ballmer's hit with a $30 million fine, which even for a billionaire, that's going to sting. That's going to hit. But the five first-round draft picks, that is vicious. And I commend the NBA and Adam Silver for saying, you know what, even though you are one of the good old boy club, because when this story first hit about a month ago, Stasienki, our producer, wasn't it around a month? Like we were first getting kind of wind of, all right.
3: Within the last month, yeah.
0: And so I'm going, there's no way that the NFL would ever really come down on one of their own unless there was video or audio.
4: Right?
0: You go back to the previous owner of Eclipse. We all know his view on African-Americans and minorities. But finally, there was audio, and he got ousted. Ballmer buys him. I didn't think that outside of audio or video that the NBA, the NFL, you know, just staying with those two leagues would ever come down this hard on one of their own in the good old boys club. I commend Adam Silver and the NBA. I was dead wrong. I was a basketball buffoon. I commend them for doing it because, Podna, you got busted. And it doesn't matter if you're a billionaire or not. You got caught with your hand in the cookie jar. And as my grandma used to do, slam that sucker shut right on your pinky. And you got caught. $30 million, five first-round draft picks. You're away from the team for a year. Your president of basketball ops is without pay and gone for 6 months. I am stunned the NBA came down this hard on the Clippers after a year-long investigation.
4: But I would also be embarrassed, too, if I was a Clippers, to still come out and say, we're going to defend this. Like, we're not okay.
0: And they are doing that.
4: Come on. There's more respect in just taking ownership and being like, you know what? This happened. But again, to the extent of, like, what Kawhi did, He said he didn't know, whatever, but at least he's like, you know what? He knew. We know this. I think, like, the $700,000, like, restitution, like, that feels like a slap on the hand for him, right? Like, just don't even let him play at this point, right? But again, if I'm LA, why are you defending this, man? Like, it just, it's cringe. It's like watching a bad car crash that you can't look away from.
0: It's a year-long investigation.
4: Yeah.
0: Clipper fans. Into the Clippers. They got you.
4: Mm-hmm.
0: They're not. The NBA is not coming out against one of their own unless they got you. It's like the FBI. The FBI is not pressing charges against you unless they know they have you. They have, what, a 93% win rate in court, right? So, I mean, this is one of those deals where, hey, man, every now and then, just take the beating and move on. You got busted with your hand in the cookie jar. Sorry, folks, and that's it. And then quick thought on Kawhi Leonard. Yeah, he has to pay back $700,000. A lot of people are wondering, why is that it? Why not a suspension for Kawhi Leonard? And I kind of agree with that. You know, why is it only $700,000, but you're able to play day one for the Toronto Raptors?
4: That's what I'm saying. Like, he's going to get booed so hard, and he's probably going to be like, oh, you know, I'm ignoring it, whatever.
0: Will he?
4: No. Like, I think he's going to get booed. Yeah, because it's embarrassing. Like, what are you doing?
0: I don't know if he's going to get booed because I don't know how many people are going to remember this by the time we tip off because of, you know, NFL, college football. Don't know how many. But it's not like he's some outspoken figure. He's kind of a recluse when it comes to NBA stardom.
4: Yeah.
0: Especially for one of the best players in the NBA.
4: Okay, so to your point of like, okay, it's going to be so like busy and full with all other sports. I think the media is going to do a good job of bringing it back to light and being like, hey, don't forget, that's the guy.
0: This just happened.
4: That has to pay back $700,000. Yeah.
0: Fascinating to see what will happen. You know, I mean, but when it comes to Kawhi, but I am absolutely shocked and applauding the NBA for coming after one of their own again, stripping the Clippers of 5 first-round picks, a $30 million fine to owner Steve Ballmer, and suspensions for Ballmer, Lawrence Frank, and Gillian Zucker. Sources telling Shams Charania to ESPN for circumventing the salary cap and trying to funnel more money to Kawhi Leonard to go and be a Clipper. And guess what? They really didn't even advance that far in the playoffs. What an absolute bust. All right, coming up, one of the best offensive tackles in all of football and a culinary expert will join us coming up bottom half of the hour. If you don't know who Jerry Freshwater is and his relation to Lane Kiffin, who Kiffin vehemently denies, you will find out that story coming up at around 8:45 Eastern, 5:45 Pacific. But coming up next, we're going to Espanol to English, and we explain in 3 minutes right here on ESPN Radio.
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0: Oust LSU if Lane Kiffin plays players that were on pro rosters. We're getting more into that story coming up in a bit. That's one that won't go away as I leave tomorrow morning to head down to Baton Rouge for Clemson and LSU. Can't wait to descend on the home state for that big old party. With Samantha Rivera, I'm Ian Fitzsimmons here on Amber and Ian on ESPN Radio, the ESPN App Series XM Channel 80. Samantha has been grinding, covering the U.S. Open for us. She also does football, you name it. She's in, slumming with us tonight, this brave, brave soul. And we were talking during pre-show. Samantha, you're fluent in Espanol and English.
4: Yes.
0: And we were talking because I went to boarding school, got shipped off because I was a bad kid. And my roommate was a guy named Juan Carlos Rodillo from Guatemala. And I asked him, do you have to think before speaking? And he goes, certain words I get tripped up.
4: Yep.
0: Now, his was the word blue. And I went, example. He goes, well, Johnny Walker red, Johnny Walker blue. I'm like, dude, we're 14. You're talking about scotch. Like, what the hell, man? that's a whole other level. You also have, your interviews that you, when you go, immediately, folks, from Espanol to English or English to Espanol, it is remarkable. That is a God-given talent. But I'm going to ask you the same question that I asked you in pre-show, now on air. Do you ever have to think?
4: I do. From Spanish to English. And my number one word, it gets me every time, is uvas. And I'm like, what is that? And I have to, like, describe it to my friends. And they're like, that's what it was, grapes. It's always grapes. I just forget the word.
0: Hold on. How often are you using the damn word grapes in an interview?
4: I love grapes. I don't know.
0: Oh, never mind. So, okay. Yeah. Favorite food. Whatever. Okay.
4: Whatever. But, yeah, no. And people are surprised. You were born here. Like, why do you forget? Well, because Spanish was my first language. And when I was younger, I think I learned around like 4 or 5. And I learned how to speak English through like watching TV and movies. And my mom would tell me that I would go outside and play with my neighbors who only spoke English. And I would speak gibberish. And I thought I was speaking English. And then one day I come out and I start speaking English. And my neighbor, Alyssa, she goes, Mom, Samantha can speak English. And, you know, this is from there.
0: All right. So what language do you dream in?
4: Both. For sure, both.
0: Really?
4: Yeah. And then if you get me a little intoxicated, all I can speak is Spanish. And then it gets really dangerous.
0: So but, hold on a minute. What, your boyfriend, right?
4: Yes. Yeah,
0: you've referenced him a couple times in pre-show. from English, Espanol, what do we got?
4: Yeah. Okay. So I tell him all the time, I said, we're not going to have no sabo kids. Do you know what a no sabo kid is?
0: No idea.
4: So basically it's...
0: You knew the answer to that question before you asked it. You knew the answer to that question.
4: Okay. So it basically makes fun of the phrase. So it's no sé is a correct way to say I don't know. No sabo is wrong. And so you call somebody who doesn't know how to speak Spanish, it's broken Spanish, a no sabo kid. And so my middle sister's definitely no sabo kid. But okay. With that being said, I said, Brandon, we're not going to have no sabo kids, so you better learn now. So I introduce him to my grandparents. They love him. They're so funny. They thought he was Dominican. I said, no, he's not even close.
0: Where's he from?
4: He's from Washington, D.C.
0: That nation's capital.
4: Yes. I said, no, he's as American as they come. And so, he's so nervous, but he won't tell me that. And I said, baby, just say, ¿cómo estás? You know, like, and when they say, oh, bien, whatever, you say, bien y tú. he says, ¿cómo estás? He says, tú y bien? And I'm like, Brandon,
0: dude,
4: is this real
0: backwards?
4: Life? Like, come on. How many times?
0: You had one job, right?
4: One job. But the funny thing is that he is catching on. And so he'll have these phrases and like he can understand when my mom and I are talking about him now. And I'm like, damn, he's getting too good. But at the same time, I'm like, well, good. Because the kids are, they have to learn. They have to know.
0: Are you like, he stinks. How would you say that? Like, man, he reeks a little bit right now. He's in the shower.
4: Huele un poquito. Se tiene que bañar.
0: You've been dealing with that at the U.S. Open.
4: Yes.
0: We'll touch on that in a little bit. But the B.O. and the fan and Flushing Meadows.
4: Yeah. Dude.
0: Melting Samantha Rivera's, you know, nasals right now.
4: And PSA, if you see me, if you run into me at the U.S. Open and you smell and you see me make a face, because I can't hide it. Just know that's what it is. You smell. Like, go to the bathroom, go put on deodorant, because I can't stand it. I was walking around the merchandise store. And all of a sudden, I'm like, what is that? And I look around, and I'm like, oh, my God. Nobody told this guy? It's still summer.
0: That guy has friends, right?
4: Apparently not.
0: Maybe
4: do you need friends?
0: To your point.
4: Like, can I be your friend and tell you that you need to smell better? Like, this is not okay. And I was telling you, right, before the show started, that I'd recently found this, what is it, like a salt mineral deodorant thing or whatever.
0: I'm actually a right guard guy.
4: Okay, right guard.
0: Old school.
4: It works. I was talking to Jeannie Bouchard, actually, about this at the U.S. Open, and she's like, oh, you know, there are a lot of chemicals in there, and, like, you just don't know, whatever. And I'm like, you know what? I'm going to take the chance, because at least it doesn't stop you from sweating, but it's going to completely cut off the smell. And that is my biggest fear, is going around, especially people that I'm just meeting, right? And then thinking to themselves, like, good Lord, did this girl shower?
0: Samantha,
4: like, no.
0: Two things, bad breath and BO. I mean, I am terrified. I bring gum everywhere.
4: Good.
0: Everywhere.
4: Good.
0: Nonstop. Just in case, right? I mean, and then the BO part. Now, there are times on the weekend, I've told this story before on air, I don't care. Like, I'll go 2 or 3 days, even after cutting the grass. You know, in Dallas, Texas, you know, like, today was like a 111 heat index. It was a chilly day here today.
4: Yeah.
0: I still won't shower.
4: That's nasty.
0: Now, my wife makes me sleep here in the studio that night, right? I mean, like, you know, if you're not showering, no, it ain't happening. But every now and then, you know, it's okay. I mean, every now and then. If you're
4: not
0: around others, and then the next morning, yeah, you got to go in because you can't stand yourself. But, yeah, it's look, I'm not afraid. I'm a country boy.
4: Okay.
0: But to be in a public place, hell no.
4: Yeah.
0: No shot, no chance. I am terrified of bad breath, body odor. No shot. I mean, I'm over the top with it. So having said all of that, with Samantha Rivera covering the U.S. Open and football for us and being here for a maiden voyage on Amber and Ian here on ESPN Radio, the ESPN app, Sirius XM Channel 80. She's in for Amber Wilson. I'm Ian Fitzsimmons. What are our chances that we finally have an American male win the U.S. Open, our tournament, for the first time? Let this sink in, folks. Since Andy Roddick in 2003, it's been 23 years, over two decades. Do we have a shot this year?
4: I'm going to go ahead and say yes. You know, we got Ben Shelton, aside from having one of the greatest girlfriends of all time, a very supportive girlfriend at that, in Trinity Rodman. He's actually really good, right? And fun fact, he was actually in the semifinals in 2023. And he lost to Novak Djokovic, who, hey, by the way, was actually eliminated in a really surprising moment on Sunday.
0: Literally gut-wrenching performance.
4: Yeah, it was heartbreaker, truly. But he's got a chance, right? World number one, won the Canadian Open, second straight year. He reached the third round. I'm going to go ahead and say, yeah. And then, of course, there's Taylor Fritz, right? He reached the U.S. Open quarterfinals.
0: Easier draw for Fritz than Shelton,
4: yeah.
0: Correct?
4: Right, yeah. So I think I would go ahead and say, yeah, we got a good chance. And then for the women, right, there's Jessica Pegula. You got Naomi Osaka. You got some names out there. I think we got a good shot.
0: And Coco, who
4: yeah,
0: won
4: and
0: Cincinnati.
4: Coco.
0: And here she is again. Love it. Love every bit of it. And you can go ahead and curse in Spanish if you want. Nobody will know.
4: Are you sure?
0: No, no, I'm just joking. I'm joking. Don't do it.
4: Don't
0: do it. I love the fact that you were like, are you sure? Hey, Stosh, our producer, did you have a moment there? Like, don't, please.
3: I think the entire control room just erupted and don't do it!
4: I've actually done that, and nobody's, like, just because, like, I do it in front of people that would have no idea.
0: All right, coming up, one of the best offensive tackles in all of football who happens to be a remarkable cook, and he can bake. That's very damn rare. Christian Darrisaw. Left tackle, Minnesota Vikings, on Kyler Murray and everything else coming up right here on ESPN Radio.
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1: I'm Christine Lisi. The NBA determined after an 11-month investigation that the Clippers violated the salary cap circumvention rules when they signed Kawhi Leonard in 2022. The punishment? Stunning. The team fined $30 million stripped of first-round picks, one in each of the 2029 through 2033 drafts. Owner Steve Ballmer facing a one-year suspension from team and league activities. PTI co-host Michael Wilbon.
2: 5 first-round draft picks extremely limits what you can do to improve, build out, maintain your roster, and perhaps more importantly, Tony, Steve Ballmer is so essential to the league's big business initiatives. I did not see the richest owner in the NBA, as you know, getting any big hit.
1: Leonard's been ordered to pay the league $700,000, but otherwise escapes further disciplinary measures. The Clippers plan to challenge the NBA's findings. Best pitcher in baseball, Jacob Mizrowski, and the Brewers, the team with the best record in baseball, continuing their series against the Cubs. Chicago's gotten a couple off the Miz, is knotted up at 3 with the Brewers in the bottom of the second inning. Rays scored a run in the third, 3 in the fourth. They have now pulled within 2. Tampa Bay trails the Mets 6-4, bottom 6. Dylan Cease working on a 4-hit shutout. He struck out 4 as well. Blue Jays up big on the Guardians, 8-0, top of the sixth inning. Tigers leading the Twins 2-0, bottom 3, on a 2-run double by John Pack. Royals 5, Marlins 2, bottom 2nd, 2 RBI for Salvi Perez. White Sox and Astros are scoreless in the top of the 2nd. Mariners handed the Red Sox a 6 loss in 8 games, 8-3. Boston 4.5 back of the Yankees for the top AL wildcard spot.
3: 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We'll talk about that on Unsportsmanlike, 6 a.m. Eastern, right here on ESPN Radio, ESPN2, and ESPNU.

0: best offensive tackles in football, is set to join us right here on ESPN Radio. He's got a great story, going back to high school to where he is right now. You'll hear from him coming up right after this. 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You're on ESPN Radio, the ESPN app, Sirius XM, Channel 80. Christian Darrisaw, left tackle, Minnesota Vikings, joining us now here on ESPN Radio just to get you ready for some ball. And Christian, I mean, it seems like yesterday that we were talking on set at the draft where, you know, when you got, you know, picked out of Virginia Tech in the first round. And let's just go back to where it all started, even before Virginia Tech, Fork Union Military Academy. So many guys have come out of there. Guys like you, Kevin Plank, the founder of Under Armour, who lifelong friend for me, Tennessee Titan, outstanding Pro Bowl tight end, Frank Wycheck, to name a few. I mean, it's a factory. And KP told me it changed his life. You were there. What did going to Fork Union do for you before you went to Virginia Tech?
1: I feel like Fork Union took me a lot of life lessons. And one thing it made me do is just appreciate every day that the life that we're blessed to have, because it's really just being in that environment. It's just a bunch of guys just gritty. You're away from the social world, your families and everything, and it's kind of just like everybody that there is just on the same mission and just trying to attack things, the little things in life. But I say for me personally, the life lessons that I learned was just, like I said, just being appreciative of the things that you have, and just never taking things for granted. And that took me a long way.
0: How much do you still carry those lessons you learned back there to the NFL? You still use to this day or in everyday life?
1: Yeah, I feel like it reshaped my whole life.
0: Wow.
1: Just a senior out of high school and going into that environment, it's kind of something that you don't want to do at all, especially just, like I said, just coming out of high school. You're leaving your family, friends. You don't have no cell phone, internet. You probably be able to surf the web 2 hours of the day. And there's really a limit to things that you can even do on the internet. So I'll just say just being appreciative of just, like I said, just the everyday life. And like I wake up just blessed and just knowing, like, just can't take this thing for granted, because there's a lot of people who would love to be in your shoes. And that's just the biggest thing that I took away from it. And I still appreciate to this day.
0: That's a great message. Christian Darrisaw, one of the best tackles in the NFL from the Minnesota Vikings, joining us here on ESPN Radio. What word or emotion comes to mind when you hear the words "final day of training camp"?
1: Oh man, just a word. I'll probably just say, I mean, you're just excited at that point, because you're just going against your guys just every day from the end of July to the kind of the middle of August. And now we get to play against the guys across the league. But it's just like training camp is just such it's a grind. But you appreciate it at the end of it, just because it's that time of the year when you know you're going to be up early, up late, and there's a lot required from you. But you just kind of just every day just attack it, just trying to get better and have that mindset. But like I said, now we get to go. We get to go play against the guys across the league now. Don't got to play against our same guys every day who kind of know you, your tendencies and everything like that. And, man, training camps is really fun.
0: It sounded like your face. You're so full of it there, Saul. That's unbelievable. That's so good. But you do learn something about your team in camp. So and every player that I talk to, they take something away, either about a player or a scheme or a new coach. What did you learn about the 2026-27 version of the Vikings that you didn't know before camp?
1: I'll speak offensively. We kind of changed things up from a scheme standpoint, from our offensive side, and it's more aggressive. And it was just kind of like in the spring we kind of were introducing it, but we weren't full speed, so we weren't able to just like to utilize those techniques and things like that. Just because we're just taking care of each other and we're just trying to be on the grass and learn everything. And now being able to have that training camp with the full padded days and stuff like that, and actually seeing it come to life and just as a offense collectively, we all bought in. And you can tell from day one of camp to now, it's coming to life. And I don't want to speak too much on it, because we're gonna show a lot of it September 13th. But
0: you sound excited.
1: It's gonna be really exciting.
0: Yeah, it's gonna
1: be really exciting just to see what we can do with it, and we're all bored in though.
0: You know, and Christian Darrisaw, left tackle, Minnesota Vikings here with us, pride of Virginia Tech. He's a Hokie through and through here on ESPN Radio, getting you ready for week one of the NFL season. Stay with the offense. What'd you learn about your new quarterback in Kyler Murray?
1: He's a stud, man. I grew up watching him high school, college, and just be seeing the plays that he was making then, and now I'm protecting for him. I'm blocking for him, man. He's really special, and he's going to take this offense to the next level. And it's just really going to be great things coming from him. And we know we do our job. He's a playmaker, and he's going to make a lot of plays.
0: How are things behind the scenes, you know, when it came to the quarterback, quote, battle, end quote, between he and J.J.? And how's J.J. handling it behind the scenes?
1: Yeah. Oh, J.J.'s great, man. Since day one of everything when Kyler got here, nothing's changed with him. And nothing's changed with us either. We just had to go out here and just give our best effort so they can be their best. And then ultimately – coach made the decision, and that's what we route with. And we just know, like I said, if all other 10 guys on the field do what they need to do, we make his job easier, and that's the goal.
0: You guys have been so close, man, the last couple of years, especially 2 years ago. How much does that drive you now being a vet?
1: A lot. Just the guys that we have in this building, it's a special group, and like I said, I'll speak for the offense, man. We have some of the best receivers, tight ends, this offensive line, and our running back group. We got a special group, and it's time to go do it. Like you said, we came up short plenty of times. And from this training camp, I feel like this is the year. But we know we just take things a week at a time, as everyone says. But we just got to go out there and actually just put the process into results and just go out there and do it now.
0: All right, let's get to the important stuff then. Yeah. You're a cook. I mean, Allie, you're more of a culinary artist. I like to cook. I love to cook, man. What's your favorite? Yeah. Like, if you're in a bad mood, what's your favorite thing just to go and whip up in the kitchen?
1: I'd probably say, I ain't going to lie, a smash burger? You can't go wrong with a good smash burger.
0: I did them last night.
1: Oh, my.
0: Come on.
1: Yes, a good smash burger with some fries, sweet potato fries, or whatever you
0: Waffles, sweet potato fries.
1: Whatever. Yeah, exactly. You can't go wrong with that right there. So I'll probably say that's the number one go-to.
0: All right, how do you do your smash burger? Because I'm going a little butter, white onion, right? And then smash, then flip, then cheese.
1: Yeah, I feel like everybody got their own kind of way to do it. But like you said, you got to put the onions on there. Then I go American cheese, and I'm the same way. Two patties.
0: Yes, sir.
1: And we'll take it from there.
0: we'll take it from there. I've heard my producer, Stashi Yankee, he was telling us about your legendary lemon pound cake. Well, go ahead, man. Fire away. What do we got?
1: This pound cake, I got this recipe from my aunt. Back when I was in, I want to say middle school, we had a family. So my mom's from Philly. So every, like, Christmas and Thanksgiving, I would go up to Philadelphia. And one year, I don't remember when it was, one of the holidays, I bought the pound cake. And the whole family was raving about it. They said it was better than my aunt's.
0: I
1: put a little twist into it. And it's just been a thing that a family get-togethers bring that pound cake because, you know, the family loves it.
0: Man, that's impressive because I can't bake for bleep, right? And it rhymes with it. But yeah. I cook, man. I mean, you want red beans, you want gumbo. I'm from Louisiana. You want a steak? I got you. I mean, I'm in.
1: Okay.
0: But that bacon thing, that's impressive. You do both because that's the bride on the other side, man. You tackle that.
1: Absolutely.
0: I'll burn the house down. I mean, it's over. It's the church.
1: Absolutely.
0: All right, let's end on this note, man. Your Hokies got a new head coach in James Franklin. How you feeling?
1: Yep. Excited again. Just the change and a big time guy like that and what he brings and his resume, he's going to take the program to where we need it. And hopefully all the players just buy in and really just trust it in year one. But we know things take time, but hopefully with him, he can hit the ground running and we'll see results here soon.
0: And same with the Minnesota Vikings. Christian, it's always good to catch up with you, man. We appreciate the time and, man, stay healthy and go give them.
1: Appreciate y'all. God bless. Right.
0: Yeah, back at you, man. It's Christian Darrisaw, left tackle, Minnesota Vikings, and a guy who can cook or bake. Let's bring back in Samantha Rivera here on ESPN Radio. I can cook. I can bake. It's very rare for people to be able to do both. I mean, yeah. I'm telling you, when I tried to make a brownie for my wife one day. This is like 10 years ago.
2: What kind of brownie?
0: Just a chocolate brownie, right? Okay. And it came out like a hockey puck. I mean, it's awful. And I was banned from ever trying to bake again. And I'm
2: right
0: fine with
2: so.
0: That. I'll just cook and she bakes.
2: Jesus. It is a unicorn, I will say.
0: Thank you.
2: To find somebody, let alone a man, right, that can cook.
0: Sexist.
2: Okay, but is it true? Am I wrong?
0: It is.
2: I'm not wrong.
0: 100%. You are spot on.

0: to eating it.
1: Oh, yeah, we're morons. Yeah, that's a fact. There's no doubt. There is no doubt about it. Yes. Can we be fooled? Absolutely. Would it be we'd be willing and knowingly, you know, try go vegan? Hell no. Absolutely zero chance. All right, we appreciate Darisol for being here with us. All right, coming up next, if you don't know who Joey Freshwater is and how he's related to Lane Kiffin, buckle your seatbelts. Get ready. You're going for a ride next. You're on ESPN Radio.
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0: Who's on the ones and twos tonight?
1: That would be Javon.
0: Javon, he's an Auburn Tiger. This story makes him very, very happy, which we're about to tell here on ESPN Radio, the ESPN app, Sirius XM Channel 80, with Samantha Rivera in for Amber Wilson. I'm Ian Fitzsimmons. This, folks, is a story about a man named Joey. Last name Freshwater. And it's a legend that has been known for

0: Samantha, a decade plus in the SEC. But Vanity Fair took this bad boy national today, and it is everywhere. And I've had current head coaches in several different conferences shoot me a text going, hey, your old bar, good pub, any pub, good pub. I mean, one NFL GM sent me a text today. It is gone. Samantha, I can't make this up. I sent you some of them, right?
1: Yeah. Not
0: deleting the names, obviously, but, I mean, it's been nonstop all day since Vanity Fair came out with this unbelievable article on Lane Kiffin. Now, just to give you a couple snippets before we get your thoughts here, Samantha. One, Nick Saban allegedly said to one staffer, quote, you've got to keep Elaine away from the girls that are in college. Just keep him away from the sorority girls. Make sure they've graduated college or are working a job.
1: I shouldn't laugh, but.
0: My old partner at the Industry Irish Pub, Derek Purdy, is quoted in this, or not quoted, but referred to when Lane Kiffin, the Alabama staffer, had to go to my old pub and retrieve a golf cart that Kiffin had left there the night before. Quote, Industry co-owner Derek Purdy would call me and say, your boy Lane's back in here asking where the hotties are. Can you introduce him to the hotties? I mean, oh my. There's so much more. Then they get into Joey Freshwater. I can describe Joey Freshwater. None of you all, the staff, believed about the Joey Freshwater stuff. Lane Kiffin vehemently denies being Joey Freshwater. So just get that out there. But, Samantha, what did you hear from two of my old partners? Well, hold on. One of my old general managers, and the other one is my old bar owner, partner, in Trip Rogers. Go ahead. Fire away. What do you got?
1: I mean,
0: you can't stop laughing.
1: No,
0: you can't stop laughing.
1: Because what was the line that one of them said? They said, why do you have that mustache on? We know it's you. We know it's you.
0: He was in, how did one, Nick Snead described it as South Cali gear, flip flops, a Billabong shirt, a hat, and shades, and he'd hang around by the kitchen. And they called it Kiffin's Kitchen.
1: Oh, my God.
0: And then one, he called somebody over, and the boyfriend came over going, Coach, we know it's you. Just stop.
1: Yeah.
0: Just stop. I mean, the legend of Joey Freshwater is legendary in the SEC. 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Now, Samantha, your reaction to this Vanity Fair, I mean, okay, with everything else being piled on to Clemson LSU this week, right? Let's go ahead and throw this in there also. Your reaction. Go ahead.
1: Bam. Okay, so it's interesting how you said, like, well, everybody knew this, right? I had no idea about this, but I'm like, yeah, this kind of checks
0: out. In the SEC,
1: right. But as somebody who didn't know about it, I'm almost, like, not surprised at the same time, because it's, like, all these little stories. But why was today the day that everything just came out about him, right? Obviously, we've got the game coming up.
0: That's why.
1: Yeah, that's why. But, like, I was not surprised, I guess. But also, like, dang, a story.
0: Look, folks, when I say just scathing, I mean, it's vicious. It is.
1: Yeah.
0: And part of you wants to laugh. Part of you wants to cringe.
1: Mm-hmm.
0: And you know what? Knowing Lane, you know, not as well as I do. I don't know him well, but I have been around him for a long time. Interviewed him a million times, pregame, postgame. This won't bother him. This won't bother him one bit.
1: Right.
0: You know, he's used to this stuff. As a matter of fact, he's one of those guys that says and looks at it as any pub, good pub. Put it on me. You know, any distraction I can take away from my team coming into a game, sure. Mm. Even this one. But the name Joey Freshwater, how do you come up with that? Allegedly.
1: What can I talk about?
0: What would your alter ego's name be? Go ahead. Fire away. What do you got? And phone lines are open here always at ESPN at 888-729-3776, 888-SAY-ESPN. What would your alter ego's name be? I got mine.
1: All right, let's hear it.
0: I'm Eric Stratton, Rush Chairman. I'm damn glad to meet you.
1: Okay.
0: It's a movie reference, Animal House. Hello?
1: Yeah. My dad's listening and he's probably going to be disappointed.
0: Your dad's going to be pissed.
1: Oh, yeah, he is. Okay. So that's your name. I don't know. I've been trying to think of one for myself. I just know Juan would probably be my first name.
0: Juan,
1: what's like a basic generic? Wait,
0: Juan?
1: Yeah, Juan. Okay, so if you don't know, my first name is Juanita. So a lot of people would just make like Juan jokes.
0: I thought it was Samantha. Okay.
1: Samantha's my middle name, actually. Juanita Samantha Rivera is my full name. And yeah, so maybe like Juan Johnson, just to kind of like mess people up. Yeah.
0: That's good.
1: Okay, like, wait, who is that?
0: Let's go around the horn. Right. Stash Yankee, what do you got? You weren't expecting this, so you better go off the cuff. What do you got?
2: Been thinking long and hard about this, and I think I'm going to go Captain Clarence Over.
0: Captain what?
1: Okay.
2: You mean to tell me you don't know who Clarence Over is?
0: Oh, from Airplane?
2: Thank you.
0: Oh, yeah. I didn't hear the Clarence part. Oh, yeah, Captain Over, and he was overdone. Okay, yeah, that's a damn good one.
2: Over and out.
0: Is Josiah, who's still in the studio? I don't even know.
3: I am here.
0: Oh, come on, laugh track. Let's go.
3: My alter ego is Timothy Turner, actually. He's a light-skinned version of Timmy Turner.
0: Light-skinned version of
3: Timothy Turner. My friends call me Himmy, though.
1: Himmy.
0: Look, in all seriousness, though, what do you think about this Vanity Fair article where they went full on Lane Kiffin? I mean, from his days at Alabama. You know, look, by the way, Lane Kiffin has not had a drink in damn near a decade. Mm-hmm. I mean, so he's completely turned his life around. Sure. He's remarried, meaning is with Layla. You know, they got divorced and then back together again. Mm-hmm. So having said that, there was that version of Kiff.
1: Yeah.
0: What do you got?
1: Let me say this. Good journalism, right? Because like you said, for a decade that people in the SEC knew about the story, and now it's out for the world to know, like, dang, did you know this about, like, right, like Lane Kiffin? It's all out there now. So, yeah, I mean, it's good to know, I guess. I don't know.
0: It was, I couldn't believe it was written. I mean, it was one of those where Vanity Fair, no holes barred. Bobby Carpenter reacts next here on ESPN Radio.
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1: I'm Christine Lisi. Massive news from the NBA. The league fined the LA Clippers $30 million and stripped the franchise of five first-round picks, one each in the 2029 through 2033 drafts, after determining the team violated salary cap circumvention rules when they signed Kawhi Leonard in 2022. Owner Steve Ballmer also faces a one-year suspension from all team and league activities. ESPN senior writer Andre Snellings.
2: And he's a big part of a lot of what the league is trying to do. So it is surprising maybe that they hit them that hard, but it also feels like they, you know, the commissioner, Adam Silver, he really wanted to plant his flag in the sand on this issue.
1: Andre Snelling's on Freddie and Harry. Georgia Attorney General Chris Carr encouraging SEC Commissioner Greg Sankey to take all measures available, including suspending and or removing LSU from the conference if the Tigers choose to have former NFL players on their roster this season. There, of course, is a court hearing tomorrow in state court in Baton Rouge where a judge will decide whether or not to issue a preliminary injunction, which would continue to enable the potential for eligibility for two former NFLers at LSU. Baseball, the Cubs have tagged Jacob Mizorowski for five runs on five hits. They lead the Brewers 5-3. Top of the fourth inning, Brett Beatty, pinch hitter, Nick Morabito have each driven in three runs. Mets now leading the Rays 9-4, bottom seven. Vladdy Guerrero Jr. having himself a night. Three hits, five RBI, and a run scored. Blue Jays up big on the Guardians, 10-0, top of the eighth. Tigers 2, Twins 1, bottom four. Detroit's Drew Anderson's given up just one run and one hit.
3: Hey, it's Michelle Smallman, and coming up Thursday, Joe Burrow continues to try to manifest the Super Bowl. But will all his talking fall on deaf ears? We talk about it on Sportsmanlike, 6 a.m. Eastern, right here on ESPN Radio, ESPN2, and ESPNU.

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2: 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With Samantha Rivera in for Amber Wilson, I'm Ian Fitzsimmons. BC, good to talk to you, man. Did you know the legend of Joey Freshwater before the Vanity Fair article hit the newsstands and your internet today?
3: You know, Ian, when you get to a certain age in life and a lot of your friends start becoming college coaches, and like you're no longer a contemporary of the players, you're a contemporary of the administration and the guys that are stalking the sidelines now, you know, you get your ear down to their track and you get to hear some of the stuff that's being rumored and different things. And so, yeah, from Oxford, I've got some friends that might be some boosters there, and some friends that are over in Tuscaloosa, and you know, the Joey Freshwater bit with Lane. Yeah, that's something that I was fairly aware of a little bit ago. I didn't realize they just dropped an article on it today. I thought that was fairly common knowledge.
2: Outside of the SEC, I guess it wasn't. Samantha didn't know about it, and she's a diehard, right?
4: Yeah, yeah. No, I was beyond just like, what is this? But at the same time, I was telling Fitz that I wasn't completely surprised, right? It checks out.
3: Well, that's the thing, Samantha, as you look at it, you're like, what's the least surprising thing that you would have heard? The fact that Lane Kiffin has an alter ego that he
2: allegedly
3: uses, an alias, allegedly, of course, named Joey Freshwater, that when he goes out, like, Joey Freshwater, I mean, it's like Ron Mexico's brother. Like, it's so amazing. Like,
2: you just
3: think something up, like, it's so amazing. Like, exactly. Those are the two most famous, or infamous, rather, aliases that you're going to find. The Joey Freshwater, Ron Mexico combo. Like, that sounds like a tag team from WWE from back in 1990.
4: But also, can we talk about the actual...
2: Hold on, Samantha. I'd forgotten about Ron Mexico. That is next level. All right, go ahead. Continue.
4: I was just going to say, like, the potential danger of this being a Deshaun Love case, right? Where these girls didn't know who he was, and they believed, like, oh, yeah, this is Joey Freshwater. What if he, you know, what? Obviously he is and was Lane Kiffin in those cases, but, like, why would you just believe that that was some guy named Joey Freshwater and he's hanging around, you know?
2: Good question.
4: The fake 49ers player, yeah.
2: We don't have that answer.
3: Here's the thing, Samantha. You know, I've been married for, goodness, 19 years in March. You know, occasionally on a game day, we might slide back to a bar, but this is after a game at Ohio State. But that's with, like, a group of my friends, probably my wife, her friends, sorority sisters. Like, everybody's coming in. There's, like, two or three establishments that Ian would recognize that are still left standing from the glory days of the 1900s. Outside of that, like, I'm not going on there. So, like, the thought of going back and, like, using an alias and talking to college or younger ladies, like, I'm not sure exactly how that works, the mechanics of it, why you would do it.
2: Bobby, you and I, like, wouldn't know how to say hello. Let's be honest, man. We got no game.
3: Listen,
2: we got our brides. We're good. Right? We're good.
3: I go and work out over at the Woody Hayes, and, you know, I'll talk to the players and, you know, give them some little nuggets of information, try to help out a little bit here and there. And I said, half the reason that I'm over there is so I can stay up to date with what young people are saying and how they're saying it. And I sound like I'm 1,000 years old now when I call them, you know, young people. But, I mean, hell, I'm 43 years old, okay? I live in a suburban area. Like, where else am I going to get plugged into, like, 18 to 22-year-old locker room culture and what kids are saying and cap and no cap? My kids start saying this crap. I don't know what it means. So I have to go ask the guys. They're like my urban dictionary. What does this stuff mean? How do I talk to people when people say this stuff? Like, I need to know exactly what it is when someone might be making fun of me on social media. I've got to understand exactly what they're saying to me.
2: That's so good. Bobby Carpenter, a first-round pick by the Dallas Cowboys, national champ from Ohio State, joining us every Wednesday here on Amber and Ian here on ESPN Radio. Samantha, Samantha Rivera in for Amber Wilson. I'm Ian Fitzsimmons. All right, let's get to it, man. Week one, what's it like as a player, especially when you're on a team where the expectations are national championship, like the one that you played on, like the one that you cover, and you're right there in their backyard. And as you mentioned, you work out with, you know, all the time. What's this week like?
3: So this is exciting because finally, and like you get to, they give you a, well, now they don't give you paper anymore. It's not like I'm 1,000 years old. You go to your iPad and they've uploaded it, footage of other teams. You have a game plan in there. There's formations. You have different packages. Like, okay, we've got, you know, here's 100% of our playbook where we're going to use like 60% focusing on this game. And this is going to be our first and second down. This is our third down. This is our 2-minute package, our third down, or our third and short, third medium, third and long, red zone. This is what they do. This is how we're going to attack it. And so it re-stimulates your mind. It re-engages you. And it's absolutely tremendous because for so long, you're going against the same stuff on the other side, the same people, the same offense, the same defense. And now there's finally light at the end of the tunnel. And that light's not an oncoming train. That light is actually a college football game. And the beauty of football is, you invest so many hours for such little return. 4 to 6 seconds of play, there's probably 100 and some odd plays a game. You actually break down game time versus the hours in the weight room, the hours on the practice field, you know, the OTAs, all of that stuff, the meeting rooms, and you get that little payoff. So now is the gold at the end of the rainbow. So they're excited. It may only be Ball State. Listen, this isn't the greatest slate of games. So most of the top 25, there's not a lot of inner top 25 matchups you're finding. Clemson and LSU might be one of the best. You know, hopefully Notre Dame and Wisconsin ends up being pretty good. But you're excited to at least go play somebody else, and this is the first week of the year where we literally have everybody playing once again.
4: BC, you talk about Clemson and LSU this weekend. How much pressure is Lane Kiffin feeling right now to get that home win in Baton Rouge? I was just going to say, is it going to be set on fire if he does lose?
3: Well, it's not going to be good. I'll tell you that. Because the standards are, when you bring in a guy like this, they literally have said yes to everything that he's wanted. Someone joked, you know, that covers LSU, they go, you look out there, it's about a 1-to-1 player to coach ratio. Because they've just told Lane, whatever you need. Yeah, we need this guy. He can give us an edge here. We need this guy. He can give us an edge here. And eventually you've got more of those gold polos than you're going to be able to, yellow polos, than players. Start looking at the picture and you're like, holy smokes. Like, it looks like the ring of Saturn outside of the team with all the polos in there. So they've invested heavily. Their roster is expensive, costly, whatever, as anybody else in college football. And so, like, a loss isn't the end of the world, but there's expectations, like, do they make the playoff? I don't know that you need a, you know, national championship or bust, but they better be a team that is making the playoffs or right on the cusp. And if you lose to Clemson, who you're, you know, a double-digit favorite against early on in the season, like, that's not going to be the momentum you want, because, remember, in a couple weeks, you got to go up to Oxford, which is going to be basically – I mean, you know, this is going to be Black Hawk Down for those guys trying to get out of there. Sam Manson, that might be an old movie reference. I know Ian's seen it, but this is going to be a tough situation. So they need to stack some wins before they start getting in the meat of that schedule.
4: Can we stop with the old movie references? My dad's already yelling at me.
2: I referenced Animal House earlier, so there you go. Yeah. Poor Samantha's getting blown away. Bobby Carpenter, first-round pick for the Dallas Cowboys out of Ohio State, national champion, here with us every Wednesday on ESPN Radio. To the pros, you know C.J. Stroud. He wants a contract extension. He's regressed the last year or so, right? What do you expect to see from him this year?
3: So here's the thing. I think this could work out great for everybody. I'm guessing, without interior knowledge, like specific knowledge of the situation, I'm guessing Houston's offered him a pretty good deal. They want him. They like him. But if you want to get paid like a top-five guy, you got to go perform like a top-five guy, which is, I'm guessing, what CJ wants to get paid like. Well, hey, made the playoffs the last 3 years, had a really good rookie year. Last couple of years have been okay. You've had injuries around you. You know, your team hasn't been great. You've been nicked up a little bit. Your playoff performance last year in the final game against New England was, you know, subpar to say the least. So go out and go have a great year. He's got all the weapons around him. They've got a really good defense. go out and be the guy that you were your rookie year. Be efficient, be effective, be a leader, be a commander. He's got all those things. He has all of the ability to do that. He has all the tools at his disposal. And if you do that, like I always say, the team is happy to pay you then, like, because that justifies their decision to pay you. They want more of that. You know how hard, Ian, we talk to find franchise quarterbacks in this league? Like, they honestly, like, bet on yourself and go earn that, and we will be the happiest to stroke you that check and write it to you. So he's got to go out there, and he needs to be a 30-touchdown guy, 10-interception guy, go throw for, you know, 3,500 to 4,000 yards, be efficient, have a 90-plus quarterback rating. You do all those things, your team's going to be in the playoffs, win a playoff game or two, and all of a sudden, poof, man, like, it's all going to be right in front of you. He's a young man. They've got a young coach in DeMeco Ryans. They've got a young core around him. Like, it's all in front of him. And I think this is a great opportunity for him. And I'm excited. I know what he has inside of him. I just hope that they stay healthy and they continue to build around him this year.
2: Bobby, we greatly appreciate it, a.k.a. Ron Mexico. Thank you, man. Enjoy week one, because, hey, we got a good one tomorrow night, Colorado-Georgia Tech, leading into the game where I'll be at in Baton Rouge. You referenced it, Clemson-LSU. Thank you, brother. We'll talk to you next week. Appreciate it, BC.
3: Hey, Ron Mexico, Joey Freshwater, the tag team that never was.
2: God, so, I totally forgot about Ron Mexico. For people who don't realize who that is, just go Google Mike Vixen and come up, and there you have it. I mean, and it's one of those that, damn, that's all I got is damn. With Samantha Rivera, I'm Ian Fitzsimmons. Coming up, why is it so hard for so many of the greats to just get up and walk away? We explain that next here on ESPN Radio.
0: 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Dabo Swinney and the Clemson Tigers are heading to Baton Rouge to face Lane Kiffin and number 11 LSU. 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

0: The Cardinals are looking to secure a series win against the Dodgers and win the first two games of the series tonight. Welcome into St. Louis Cardinals baseball. Cardinals-Dodgers coming your way. And the voice of the Cardinals, John Rooney, along with Ricky Horta and Mike Claiborne, they are all in Los Angeles. My name is Matt Pauley, coming your way from St. Louis. And we're glad to be spending the evening with you. Cardinals playing some late-night West Coast baseball. It is the Cardinals and the Dodgers. Cardinals going with a bullpen game today. Bryson Mott's on the mound. More on that in just a moment. But before we totally move to tonight's game, let's talk a little bit about yesterday's performance. It was quite the performance. The most runs the Cardinals had ever scored at Dodger Stadium, winning by a 13-8 score. And before we go any further, let's relive the game with today's replay.
1: Lower the lefty, deals, and there's a drive hit well to left field. That might go, and it's out of here. A gunner for Ramon Urias, his fourth homer of the year, and the Cardinals are on the board. A swing, and there's a hard hit ball deep center field off the bat of Sajacy. It's a gunner. Sajacy goes back to back with Urias.
2: There's a bouncing ball to the shortstop. That's going to get by Mookie Betts, and here comes a runner around the score for me. Plates the Cardinals' third run of the night, an RBI single for Yvonne Herrera.
3: Swing and a line drive into center field. That's going to get down for a base hit. One run will score. Here comes another. And they're going to hold up the third runner. He's at third, so congratulations, Leo Bernard, with his first major league hit, his first major league RBIs, and the Cardinals are now on top 5-0.
2: Rounds this one to the second base.
3: It goes off the glove of Freeland, and another run's going to score. And they're going to try and throw the runner out at third, and he is out.
1: But the run
2: counts. The run does count. So the Cardinals score another run. Here's his pitch, ground ball to Poas, and he ate him up. Can they get the runner at first? They do. Good play. Backing that one up was Jose Fermin. He backed up Burleson. That ball,
1: he made some play just to get to the ball and hit the glove, flipped it with a little something on it to Burleson.
2: Next pitch on the way, strike call. And he's down on strikes, and the inning is finally over. There's a line drive in the center field. That ball has a chance to go, and it is gone. That ball just continued to sail. Johnny couldn't be more than 15, 20 feet off the ground.
1: He nailed it. He barreled the ball. And for Jordan Walker, home run number 28, a swing, and that ball is hit high and deep to right field, back to the wall. It is a gunner for Sajacy. His second home run tonight and his third RBI. 10-3 Cardinals at Chavez Ravine. The pitch by Gastelum, and that is smoked to third. A diving catch by Urias. He took a double away from Teoscar Hernandez, and perhaps two runs batted in.
2: As Baez hits one in the left center field, this one is going back at the track. This ball is gone as Joshua Baez joins in on the fun with a solo home run. And the Cardinals now extend their lead to 11-4.
1: The pitch, swing and a miss, and that's a Redbird winner finally in the night.
2: Hallelujah.
1: When Quest gets a strikeout, the Dodgers scored three times, but the Cardinals walloped the Dodgers tonight 13-8.
0: So that brings us to tonight's game. The Cardinals, they are going with a bullpen game. It's the second time through the rotation where they have gone with a bullpen game. The last time out, Gordon Graceffo got the start. This time, it's going to be left-hander Bryson Mott. And that could be good with a number of those lefties at the top of the order for the Dodgers for sure. Mott comes in with a couple major league appearances, an 0-1 record, an ERA at 9. His first ever major league appearance was back on May 25th at Milwaukee. He went three innings, allowing two runs on four hits. And then his most recent appearance, that came on August 29th. That was not that long ago, this past Saturday against Pittsburgh, when he went three innings, allowing four runs on five hits. The number of runs and hits given up, not great, but what was pretty good was the number of strikeouts. Over his three innings, he struck out eight with just one walk, and he'll get the opportunity tonight. You would think that Gordon Graceffo would probably factor in as well. If you can get five or six innings between Mott and Graceffo, that would probably put the Cardinals in a pretty good spot from a pitching standpoint. As far as the Dodgers go, right-hander Yoshi Yamamoto will be on the mound. He comes in with a 12-8 record and a 2.56 ERA. He's been really good lately. He's been at his best over the past month and a half, a 1.90 ERA. That is over his last seven starts, over his two career starts against the Cardinals. Even better, he has not allowed a run over a combined 11 innings. However, he did not factor into the decision in either of those games. So it's not like he's been pitching the Dodgers to big-time victories against the Cardinals, but he has had good success against the Cardinals. We'll see what they're able to do against him coming up tonight. It is the Cardinals and the Dodgers, game two of a three-game series. Again, the Cardinals getting the win yesterday by a 13-8 score. So with a win tonight, they would take the first two games of a three-game series. We've got first pitch coming your way in about 50 minutes or so. We'll continue on with Ameren Total Access, and we'll hear from Cardinals manager Oliver Marmol. That's up next as you're locked into Cardinals baseball on Ameren Total Access on the Cardinals Radio Network, powered by Graybar.

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7: On Marmot last night, a fun night at the ballpark. 10 runs again. He scored 10 runs 10 times this season, and 9 of them have been on the road.
8: We can score on the road, huh? Yesterday was fun. A lot of good swings with some big homers. It's good to see Sajacy do what he did. Urias, Baez, Walker absolutely scorched that ball. And then some good at-bats in between there in order to scratch some runs. So I thought we did a lot of positive things offensively. We let him back into the game a couple times there, but we were able to close it out.
7: You know, but the other thing about that, when they did score, you came back and scored as well. You know, there's been times during the season where you'd score a bunch of runs and just sit there for the rest of the game. That wasn't the case last night.
8: No, and you have to against this team, because if they get any momentum, they're good enough to come back. It doesn't matter if it's a 7-run deficit or not. They got some good players that know what they're doing, so it was good to be able to, when we gave up the 3 runs, come back and put a 2-spot right back on them and just continue to increase.
7: Your thoughts on Bernal last night? Got his first big league hit, drove in a couple of runs, but I thought he was solid behind the plate.
8: Man, I like him. I like his demeanor. I like the overall poise, the confidence. This is a guy that you can tell is not going to scare and just enjoys the moment. So I thought for a major league debut yesterday, it was pretty positive.
7: All right, pitching today is going to be a little bit different. A bullpen start, you're going to start off with Bryson Motz?
8: Yes, Motz will start it. We'll take him through, see what it's looking like, and then match up from there. If I need help, I may call on you.
7: I will answer. I'm not sure if I can contribute, so let's. I'll look for somebody else just in case. All right, let's talk about your lineup for tonight.
8: You got Torres leading off, playing left. Herrera catching, Burleson at first, Walker in right, Bernal DHing, Gorman at third, Fermin at second, Church in center field, and Saggy playing short.
7: I was a little concerned about Fermin last night with the near collision with Jordan Walker. We've seen what happens when people run into Walker.
8: Yes, no, he came out of it okay. So he'll run around today, make sure everything checks out, but we should be in a good spot.
7: All right, let's go get him.
8: Let's do it.
9: All right, very good. Good to hear from Oliver Marmol talking with Mike Claiborne. And again, Claves might get the call to the bullpen. How quickly can Claves make it from the radio booth? Does he go to the bullpen to warm up, or does he just skip the whole bullpen and just go straight out to the mound? Hopefully the Cardinals pitching holds up tonight for sure. They're not in a terrible spot, and like I mentioned earlier, if they can get a few innings from Motz and if Gordon Graceffo can potentially be used and give a little bit of length, they might be in an okay spot tonight, especially if they can go out and have some success against a Dodgers team that really isn't scoring a whole lot of runs right now. They had a good run-scoring output yesterday. That gets lost a little bit with the Cardinals scoring the 13 runs, but the Dodgers did score 8 yesterday. Admittedly, a number of those runs came pretty late in the contest. We'll take a break. When we return, we'll tell you what's going on across the Cardinals minor league system. That's up next. This is Ameren Total Access on the Cardinals Radio Network, powered by Graybar.
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9: We are continuing to get you ready for the Cardinals and the Dodgers game 2 of a 3-game series. The Cardinals would love to repeat what they did offensively yesterday, where they scored 13 runs, the most runs they have ever scored at Dodger Stadium. Let's go across the Cardinals minor league system. A lot of things are underway. In fact, we have a final. We've got a couple finals. Triple A Memphis, they are already done as they end up losing to Durham by a 16-1 score. It was a tough day for their starting pitcher, Brant Thompson. He came in with a 4.28 ERA, but he ends up going just four innings today, allows seven runs. Now, to be fair, only two of the seven runs were actually earned, so his ERA was not really impacted that much by his performance today. Eight hits, five strikeouts, and one walk, but it was a tough day for the Memphis Redbirds. Again, they lose by a 16-1 score. Double-A Springfield, they are in action right now as they are playing at Corpus Christi. This game is currently in the top of the eighth inning, and Corpus Christi is holding a 4-0 lead. In this contest, Daniel Egan made the start, one of the newer members to the organization. He went five innings, allowing four runs on seven hits, six strikeouts, and two walks. Again, Springfield has yet to to score in this contest. Elsewhere around the minor league system, High A Peoria, they're at home right now against Quad Cities. This game is in the bottom of the sixth inning, and Peoria is holding a 7-2 lead. And then we do have a final from earlier today. The Palm Beach Cardinals, they get a win as they knock off at Daytona. Final score, 5-3. In our game, it is the Cardinals and the Dodgers. We will head back to Dodger Stadium to go inside the park. That's coming up in just a moment on a late night of baseball across the central time zone, at least. It's the Cardinals and the Dodgers from Los Angeles. More in a moment on the Cardinals Radio Network, powered by Graybar.
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25: We're inside the ballpark, Dodger Stadium in Los Angeles, is where you'll find the Cardinals and the Los Angeles Dodgers, along with the voice of the Cardinals, John Rooney and Ricky Horton. I'm Mike Claiborne. We had a lot of fun at the ballpark last night, and it may be just a little bit more of a challenge this evening as the Dodgers, Ricky, are throwing a pretty good pitcher to the Cardinals.
26: Yeah, he's not giving up a run against the Cardinals in two starts. That's how good he is. And the impressive thing about me that stands out to me is the fact that no one hits his four-seamer. A lot of guys will get, you know, hit with the four-seamer, and then they use the breaking balls to kind of get the swing and miss. But the opponent's batting average against his four-seamer is just 133. I mean, they just don't hit him. And so he can command his fastball. He can establish his fastball without too much concern. And let's see if the Cardinals can get on him. He lost his last time out, but he only gave up one run.
0: That was on the first pitch of the game, wasn't
26: right,
0: it?
26: It was.
0: Blake Baldwin hit a home run, the catcher out of Missouri State. But claims the Cardinals have hit pretty good pitching.
1: All year long?
0: There are some Cy Young candidates that are pitching tonight, like Schlittler with the Yankees. The Cardinals got to him. They did all right against Dylan Cease up in Toronto. They've done well against Christopher Sanchez of the Phillies.
26: Yeah.
0: And against a guy like Wheeler of the Phillies, they beat him in St. Louis. Now, when they've gone up against good pitching, they may not have that pitcher knocked out of the game. It might be even or a game or a run or two behind, but they stay close, it seems.
26: And claims we do know that they hit better on the road, too, and I can't figure that out. I was asked about that today. I don't have an answer for that, do you?
7: I don't either. You know, if you think about how well they've hit on the road, they've scored 10 runs or more 10 times this season. 9 of them took place on the road. So that ought to tell you all you need to know. They don't scare easy. They're very resilient, and they really rebound well. And last night, the bottom of the order was really what got the Cardinals started. And if they can get that tonight, I think it really bodes well for them.
26: Well, if you can hit 5 home runs a game, you're going to win, too. That's another thing. And obviously,
7: well, there's some bullpens that won't hold you to that.
26: You have to get the Dodgers out, too, and that is part of it, not only with your bullpen but with your starter. And it'll be interesting to see how Bryson Motz handles his first big league start today.
7: Bryson Motz will get the first start, and we'll see quite a few pitchers tonight, I think, from the Cardinals. And it was good last night where Ollie didn't have to go too deep, although – that ninth inning was just a little sloppy, just a little hairy, but he didn't have to get Stanek in or Riley O'Brien or Soriano or Graceffo. Those guys will be available tonight.
26: John, when's the last time you saw a starting lineup up against a left-handed starter that had 5 left-handed batters in it? That's what we've got today with the Dodgers.
0: When you had an opener.
26: That's right.
0: The only way that would happen, because Dave Roberts knows that after Motz, there's only one left-hander out there, and he wasn't in the game very long yesterday in Justin Brühl.
7: Yeah, it's going to be interesting to see how they both manage this. Although Yamamoto has been a very solid starter for them, it'll be interesting to see what the Cardinals are able to do after Motz. Hopefully Graceffo will be part of that. He was really good the last time he was involved in a bullpen start. So we'll see how things work for him. But also the fact that their offense continues to swing the bat well. And we're doing it with a lot of different guys at this point.
26: No, and it's really interesting the way the Cardinals kind of keep rebounding in that way offensively. The key tonight is going to be, well, they got to get on that four-seamer, which, you know, good luck with that. But you also can't chase the splitter. This guy's splitter is kind of looks like a four-seamer, and then it doesn't. It just drops off the table. And when he gets swing and miss on that, often that pitch is hitting home plate, and guys just can't lay off it.
7: Big crowd expected here at Dodger Stadium as the Cardinals and the Dodgers will do it again. For Ricky Horton and the voice of the Cardinals, John Rooney, I'm Mike Claiborne, and we are inside the ballpark at Dodger Stadium.
9: All right, fellas, thank you so much for that. Inside the Park is sponsored by Central Bank, your hometown bank of the St. Louis Cardinals. While the Dodgers did score 8 runs yesterday, they did not hit a home run, and they now have just 2 home runs over their last 9 games. So we're watching to see if they hit one tonight. If they don't, that'd be good for the Cardinals. And the last time the Dodgers hit 2 home runs or fewer over a 10-game span, you have to go all the way back to July of 2014, and they could meet that again tonight. Again, it depends on what happens this evening, but they just have not been scoring a lot of runs, and they certainly have not been slugging the ball recently. We'll take a break, and when we return, we're going to hear a little bit from Leo Bernal after he made his Major League debut yesterday. It was a successful Major League debut for him. He caught the game well, and he also got his first career Major League hit and a couple RBIs to go along with it. You'll hear that conversation coming up in just a moment as we do continue on with this edition of Ameren Total Access on the Cardinals Radio Network, powered by Graybar.
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7: Stadium Cardinals and the Dodgers set to take on each other for game two. We're going to have a chance to visit with a gentleman who had his first big league hit in two.

0: at the same time, like, on my mind, I know how important, like, come here to the mentality to win the game, and that's what I think was easier for me, like, make the adjustment to, okay, keep it simple, it's the same baseball you've been doing, like, since a kid, came here, played the ball, and be ready for the game.
1: And obviously not wanting to do too much thinking in that situation, just come out and just play the game you've been used to.
0: Yeah, like, keep it simple, but at the same time, like, the baseball is so hard to put too many things on my mind. I just came to the ballpark with the mentality, go out there to fight for the win, and at the end of the day, Lions League, we get the result that we want.
1: All right, tell me about the base hit, your RBIs.
0: I love it. Like, that was the dream as a kid, obviously. Like, we know the thing where we're facing, the situation. We got men in scoring position. Some of the opportunity, you might feel some pressure on it, but, like, to me, it was like, okay, keep it simple.
1: For you, for people who haven't seen you play before, you're a switch hitter, you're very good behind the plate. What are you still working on in order to be a better player?
0: To be honest, like, work on the consistency and overall, like, on my game. I know it's a little hard, like, be a switch hitter to make the switch. Maybe between games, is you want to face different type of pitchers, and at the same time, like, behind the plate, we want to be consistent to be looking like to be in the game for a long time.
1: What was it like to have your family here last night?
0: That was great. We, like I said yesterday, we got a baseball family. My mom, she was a catcher in softball. My dad played in Panama baseball too. My brother too. Like, everything is around baseball.
1: Well, it certainly showed last night. You got off to a great start for a long big league career. Leo, thank you so much, sir.
0: Oh, thank you so much for the opportunity.
2: Klaibs, Leo, thank you so much for that. And it was so fun to be able to see Leo Bernal make his major league debut and come up with a big hit. And we're looking forward to seeing him in St. Louis as well once he does return. It's going to be a big weekend coming up when the Cardinals return with Hall of Fame weekend and the 06 championship team being recognized. So he's going to see Busch Stadium in a pretty big way early on in his tenure. But the Cardinals still have quite the road trip to continue on. They'll go to Colorado and San Francisco before eventually getting back to St. Louis. Let's take a break. When we come back, we're going to hear a little bit from Joshua Baez as we continue on with Ameren Total Access on the Cardinals Radio Network, powered by Graybar.
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4: Cardinals-Dodgers tonight. It's game two of a three-game series after the Cardinals won game one last night. Time to go inside the clubhouse, which is built by Window Nation. Let's listen into Joshua Baez a little bit. Baez yesterday hit a home run, his sixth in the big leagues. The overall numbers for Baez so far, not great from a batting average standpoint, 175, but his OPS, a very respectable 764. Of course, that has a lot to do with the fact that he does have six home runs in 17 games. He recently spoke a little bit about the adjustments that he's making as he gets to Major League Baseball.
5: It's big, but like, you kind of just have to take it just day by day. Like, and just be present.
4: His time this year, it's not going to be a whole lot. He's going to get, we assume, 130 at-bats or less. That's what he has to do to retain rookie eligibility. So what are some of the goals that he has in this very short stint for him at the end of the season?
5: Just to help the team win, you know, to find a way just to win ball games. You know, like, I feel like that's just the main thing, you know, that I were, you know, like, trying to do. Not really trying to be like a, you know, like a hero. Just trying to find a way just to make the club win.
4: He's had some really, really good days at the plate. See his first ever big league game where he hit three home runs in his first three at-bats. But also I mentioned the fact that he's only hitting 175. So he has not hit more often than he has hit so far over the course of his first 17 games in the big leagues. So how does he view the success that he has at the plate, good days versus bad days?
5: Yeah, like, I feel like, you know, like, those days are going to come. Yeah, like, if you don't really think about them, they'll come more often. And, you know, like, just be yourself and just be confident.
4: And then the final thing from him is they are matched up against the Dodgers, a very good Dodgers team and a team with very good pitching. The work that he does with Cardinals coaches on preparing for this team in this series.
5: Just do, like, the same, like, work, you know, trying just to keep things simple, not really trying to overcomplicate things, and then just trying to have a blast.
4: That is Cardinals outfielder Joshua Baez as we go inside the clubhouse built by Window Nation. One more break. We'll come back. We'll tell you what's going on across baseball, and then we'll get you out to Dodger Stadium for the Cardinals and the Dodgers tonight. 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
2: Cardinals-Dodgers tonight, game two of a three-game series. Welcome back in as we do continue with Ameren Total Access. Let's see what's going on across the around baseball games of note. A NL Central matchup with the Brewers and Cubs playing at Wrigley. This game is in the bottom of the sixth inning. A bunch of runs have been scored. Brewers have a one-run lead. It is 6-5. Jacob Mizorowski was on the mound for the Brewers. Did not pitch particularly well. Went just four innings, allowing five runs on five hits, five strikeouts. He walked four in this game. David Peterson on the mound for the Cubs. He went just 3 2/3 innings, allowing six runs on seven hits. So each team got into their respective bullpens pretty early. The Giants and Pirates playing in Pittsburgh earlier today, and in 10 innings, the Giants come away with a 5-4 victory. And the Reds, they get a win today as they defeat the Padres 7-3, the final, as the Reds go to 67-73 with that victory. Other games impacting the wild card chase, the Diamondbacks, they beat the Phillies today by a 1-0 score. So the Diamondbacks go to 74-67. And then in progress right now, the Marlins, they are in Kansas City, matched up against the Royals. Another high scoring game. This is currently 7-6 in favor of the Marlins. And that game is in the bottom of the sixth inning. And that's a look at what's going on across baseball. We'll continue to keep you updated on those scores throughout the game and after the game as well. Bryson Motts on the mound tonight for the Cardinals. It is a bullpen game. You would think that Gordon Graceffo is going to be involved in this one as well. But the Cardinals will try to get as many outs as possible from Motts. For the Dodgers, it'll be Yoshiyomi Yamamoto. He comes in with a 12-8 record. The voice of the Cardinals, John Rooney, Ricky Horton, Mike Claiborne. They are in Los Angeles. They've got the call of the game. I'll talk to you after the game. It's the Cardinals. It's the Dodgers. It's next on the Cardinals Radio Network, powered by Graybar.
0: All right, talk to me. Dedicated Diesel in Urbana. 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
12: Welcome to St. Louis Cardinals Baseball from historic Dodger Stadium in Los Angeles, California. It's a beautiful night for baseball as the Cardinals take on the Dodgers, who have 82 victories, and they are pacing the National League West. The Cardinals one game under 500 with the win yesterday, and they're playing here at one of the great ballparks, Dodger Stadium, the oldest ballpark west of the Mississippi. Was built in 1962, and the oldest ballpark except for Fenway and Wrigley in all of baseball, and it's the largest park as it seats 56,000 people. Always a good crowd here, especially when the Cardinals and the Dodgers square off. Cardinals are 3-1 against the Dodgers this year, including a nice win yesterday. 13 runs on 13 hits, and the best part of it, they hit 5 home runs. Let's hear them.
13: Lauer, the lefty, deals, and there's a drive hit well to left field. That might go, and it's out of here. A gunner for Ramon Urias, his fourth homer of the year, and the Cardinals are on the board. Lauer's pitch, a swing, and there's a hard hit ball deep center field off the bat of Sajacy. It's a gunner. Sajacy goes back to back with Urias. The second home run this season for Sajacy, and he had 3 hits in his last game of the homestand.
14: Halverson comes to the plate. There's a line drive in the center field. That ball has a chance to go. It is gone. That ball just continued to sail. Johnny couldn't be more than 15, 20 feet off the ground.
13: He nailed it. He barreled the ball. And for Jordan Walker, home run number 28, RBIs 98 and 99. The pitch by Bessia. A swing, and that ball is hit high and deep to right field, back to the wall. It is a gunner for Sajacy. His second home run tonight and his third RBI. 10-3 Cardinals at Chavez Ravine.
14: As Baez hits one into left center field, this one is going back at the track. This ball is gone as Joshua Baez joins in on the fun with a solo home run. And the Cardinals now extend their lead to 11-4.
12: So 2 home runs by Sajacy, and of course Urias, Walker, and Baez had the others, and Sajacy back at shortstop here today. The Cardinals have some issues with Ramon Urias, who had to leave the game, and he's hurt. No real word on him whether or not he can even be available today. Cardinals have had several injuries of late. It does help that it's September, and you have an extra player, you have an extra pitcher, and the pitcher today is Bryson Motz, and he's going to make his first major league start. He was the Cardinals minor league pitcher of the year in 2025, and he is 0-1 with a 9 ERA. Last time out, he had 8 punch-outs in relief. Now, he did give up 4 runs in those 3 innings of work, but Motz will go up against Yoshinobu Yamamoto, one of the game's best pitchers, 12-8, 2.56 ERA. Of the lineups for you when we come back.
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12: Welcome back to Cardinals Baseball. Let's go over tonight's starting lineups here from Los Angeles. They're presented by Bet365, where winning is everything. Oliver Marmol, the Cardinals manager. Dave Roberts, the longtime Dodgers manager, and here is Ollie's lineup tonight. Brian Torres will lead things off, and he'll play left field. He's up to 264. Ivan Herrera will do the catching. He'll bat next with Alec Burleson, still leading the club with 33 doubles, and of course he has 100 RBIs, having quite a season. He'll play first with Jordan Walker, had a home run yesterday, and now has 55 career home runs against 55 different pitchers. Leo Bernal made his major league debut yesterday and got a two-run RBI in the midst of that. Did a nice job behind the plate, but he'll DH today. Nolan Gorman at third. Jose Fermin will play second base and bat seventh with Nathan Church in center, and Thomas Cicchesi, two big flies yesterday, playing shortstop. On the Dodgers side, Shohei Ohtani will lead things off. He's the DH. He's 6 for his last 42 and no home runs during that time. Tommy Edman, former Cardinal, will play center field and bat second with Mookie Betts, who has an 8-game hitting streak, playing shortstop, hitting third. Freddie Freeman plays first base. He, of course, has been a longtime All-Star and an MVP, like a lot of guys in their lineup, and he's going to play first base. Miguel Rojas at second will bat fifth. Kyle Tucker is a four-time All-Star, two-time Silver Slugger winner. He'll play right field and bat sixth. Teoscar Hernandez will be in left field. Max Muncy at third, and Hunter Peduccia will do the catching and bat ninth. There's your lineups. Cardinals, Dodgers, terrific baseball for you tonight from Chavez Ravine. We'll have that first pitch when we come back.
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12: Are about ready for baseball here at Dodger Stadium. The right-hander Yoshinobu Yamamoto, in his third year as a Dodger, all he's done has been a part of two World Series championships so far, having another good year, 12-8. He's a 5'10 right-hander, 28 years old, 2.56 ERA, and he's made two very good starts against the Cardinals without giving up a single run in those two starts, and the Cardinals will have to try to figure him out today. Throws hard, has a good splitter, and he'll deliver our first pitch, sponsored by Rawlings, the official baseball of Major League Baseball. It's a cool night here in Southern California. Temperature will be in the low 70s, actually may dip into the 60s before a game is over. That's not unusual here, as the Cardinal leadoff batter Brian Torres steps to the plate. He's about ready to go, and we've got baseball, and we've got a great game for you tonight. It's Brian Torres, Ivan Herrera, and Burleson in the first, and with our first pitch, here is the voice of the Cardinals, John Rooney.
2: All right, Ricky, it is a beautiful evening here in Southern California as the Cardinals and Dodgers play game two of the three-game series. Brian Torres waiting for the first pitch. Yamamoto deals, and this is popped up foul off to the left. 7:10 Pacific time and 75 degrees in Los Angeles. Light wind blowing from left to right field at about 2 miles an hour. Back home in St. Louis, it's a hot 89. Torres is 5 for his last 5. 8 hits in his last 16 at-bats. So he's been a good hitter in the minor leagues, and he takes a pitch up and away. 1-1 from Yamamoto. So Yamamoto is already ahead of the game from where he was last Thursday, matched up against Chris Sale, where he gave up a home run on the first pitch of the game to Missouri State's Drake Baldwin.
12: And that was the game.
2: The pitch. Foul ball back right on the fastball, a foul ball back to the screen. And it's a 1-2 count on Torres, who was batting 264 with 33 hits and 125 at-bats. 4 home runs, 18 RBIs. He has 1 double but 2 triples.
12: Beware the splitter here.
2: Yamamoto with the sign. The pitch on the way, outside. You were saying?
12: Beware the splitter. He just kind of moved that one away from Torres a little bit, but when he throws that, even if he throws it in the middle of the plate, it's just really tough to hit.
2: The windup, the pitch. A swing and a miss. He doubled up on the splitter and struck out Torres, and that's the way our game begins at Dodger Stadium.
12: And that one was in the middle of the plate, and I mentioned that in our inside the park. That pitch barely reached the plate, but you think it's going to be hittable, and it just absolutely dies right at the plate. That last late movement makes it so hard to kind of keep your balance and keep your swing on the baseball.
2: Well, the question is how many Cardinals will strike out on pitches that bounce on top
12: right.
2: of home plate.
12: That's right.
2: One so far is here is Ivan Herrera. Herrera is 4 for his last 9, 6 out of his last 27. 2-for-4 in the game last night. Right-handed batter doing the catching tonight, and he takes strike one from Yamamoto. Yamamoto, a 31-18 Major League record, a 2.63 ERA, starting for the 73rd time. Against the Cardinals, 0-0 with a 0 ERA. It's his third game in start. The pitch, a strike.
12: This is such an interesting Dodger team, John, because I looked at their injured list before the game, and they have an entire pitching staff on their injured list. There's 10 of them, and they're all good, but they're out for 60 days or sometimes more.
2: The two-strike pitch, and that's taken low.
12: And they did put their starter yesterday on the injured list and called back Blake Treinen, who has joined their bullpen, and he'd been on the IL for quite some time.
2: Lauer was the starter and the loser yesterday, and he went on the IL. He had been in the rotation and then out of the rotation, but had to come back because Sasaki is on the injured list. Hot shot to short. Good hands for Mookie Betts, who throws out Herrera. Ivan Herrera grounds out after Torres strikes out, but two away. Here's Alec Burleson. Burleson is looking for his first hit in the series, going back to the homestand. He's 0 for his last 6. 5 hits and 28 at-bats with 4 RBIs, 2 walks, stolen base, and 4 strikeouts, and that goes back to the beginning of the homestand against the Orioles and the Pirates. A swing and a miss. Burleson was trying to make contact on the first pitch. Got a cutter, but couldn't hit it. Burleson at 27 years old out of East Carolina. The right-hander's pitch. A half swing and a foul. Couldn't hold up. That goes in and out of Fiducia's mitt. Hunter Fiducia is doing the catching. Freddie Freeman at first. Miguel Rojas at second. Betts at short with Max Muncy over at third. Teoscar Hernandez is playing left field. He's in some. Tommy Edman plays toward left center. And in right field, Kyle Tucker. The pitch, over but low. One ball, two strikes on Burleson. Burleson is trying to extend the inning to Jordan Walker. Just underway. We've had a strikeout and a ground out. Yamamoto into the windup. His pitch. Grounded foul over to the Cardinal dugout, right next to the dugout where Walker is waiting. The lights are on, but won't take full effect for a while. We're going to have a bigger crowd tonight than we had last night. The pitch by Yamamoto, spoiled foul back to the screen. That was on the four-seam fastball.
12: You have to have a swing where you follow the ball all the way in, even after there is late movement, and you can make an adjustment with your swing. And kind of if anybody could do that in this lineup, it's Burley. He's going to strike out some, but I think he's got the ability to get the bat on the ball as well as anybody.
2: One ball, two strikes, two outs. Burleson swings and hits it hard up the middle. It's backhanded by the second baseman, Rojas, who throws him out. A strikeout, two ground outs. The Cardinals go in order, and the Dodgers are coming to bat here in Southern California.
13: The pitch. Mason Wynn hits it hard. Deep left field. That ball's out of here.
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2: Left-hander Bryson Mons grew up in San Diego, played college ball at San Diego, the Cardinals Minor League Pitcher of the Year for 2025. The lefty is ready for his first pitch to Shohei Ohtani in the first inning, and it's a fastball high. If you're a Cardinals fan, you know there's nothing like baseball in St. Louis, and nothing beats 60-cent sippers on the run the day after the Cardinals score six or more, like today. They scored 13 here last night. Motz with the pitch, outside, two balls, no strikes.
12: I think the fact that the Dodgers have so many left-handed batters in their lineup here tonight, this could make this a long open. There are short opens and long opens. The short opener is sometimes just the first inning. But I think in Motz's case, maybe a time and a half or more through the lineup.
2: Ball three is outside, and he won't go very long if he can't throw strikes. Motz, the last time out, was the losing pitcher Saturday following Kyle Leahy to the mound against the Pirates. Three innings with five hits, four earned runs. Rafael Flores Jr. tagged him for a home run, a walk, and eight strikeouts. And there's ball four up and in. Ohtani draws a leadoff walk. And Motz wasn't really close on any of those pitches.
12: No, he really wasn't. He threw a couple of different pitches just to try to mix it up, but just could not find the zone. And Ohtani, of course, one of the guys that is a threat to steal, but the Dodgers aren't running much this year. He has 10 stolen bases, and, you know, Muncy will run every once in a while. Kyle Tucker has nine, but I think they just want to hit.
2: Tommy Edman takes a pitch inside. He's batting right-handed against Bryson Motz. Now, the Dodgers may run some on Ivan Herrera, who's only thrown out one Runner trying to steal, and that was Ellie De La Cruz in Cincinnati. Good lead for Ohtani at first. The pitch, Tommy Edman takes ball two, down and in. Beware of Tommy Edman, a pitch out over the plate against lefties. We've seen him rake it inside the foul pole in left field. He's up there batting right-handed. Five homers, 28 RBIs, a 268 hitter. Tommy's 31 years old out of Stanford. The 2-0 pitch. Motz deals a strike. 2-1. Edman went 3-for-5, a run scored and a run batted in. Playing in his 62nd game with the Dodgers, and like with St. Louis, he's had his issues staying healthy with L.A. The infield at double play depth. The pitch, slider that hit Tommy Edman, hit the right foot. We've had a walk and a hit by pitch. And Motz will face right-handed batting Mookie Betts.
12: Well, the problem with free passes and hit by pitches with this lineup is you don't really get a break anywhere. So if you're letting anybody get on base, I mean, the next guy's going to be good.
2: Mookie Betts had a bloop double that was hit down the right field line. Walker and Fermin bumped into each other, and that drove in three of his four RBIs last night. In fact, he had two doubles in the game.
12: Bad break for Michael McGreevy.
2: An eight-game hitting streak for Betts with 10 hits. Two on, nobody out. Motz with the pitch. A strike called. The crew chief, Alan Porter, is calling balls and strikes. Mookie Betts out of Nashville, Tennessee, 33 years old, an MVP while with the Boston Red Sox. Motz with the pitch, a swing, and this ball is hit into center field. And moving back, the second baseman, Fermin, calling off Church, and Fermin puts it away, one out. Freddie Freeman is coming up now. Freeman went 0 for 2 with a walk, a run scored. He struck out twice last night, lefty against lefty. The pitch is taken in the dirt, knocked down by Ivan Herrera, who will throw a new ball to the mound. Freeman is 8 for his last 25 with a couple of doubles and two RBIs. He holds the bat right down on the knob. The runners lead at first and second. Motz with the pitch. A swing, and that ball is hit solidly to deep left center field, and it is gone. A three-run homer for Freddie Freeman, his 16th of the year.

0: Freeman's a type player that will just smell that coming, that opportunity. With a pitcher that's not commanding the strike zone, he's looking for something he can drive, something in the middle of the plate, and that's what he got. Middle, and he just got all of it, and that's a long way to hit it straight away center field. And home run number 16 for him. He's hit 341 in his career against the Cardinals.
1: That ends a 196 plate appearance drought without a home run. And the pitch in for a strike to Miguel Rojas. 3-0 Dodgers. The pitch by Motz. And that's hit in the air down the right field line. Long run for Walker. And Burleson is chasing it. And Walker couldn't get to it. It's a fair ball. Burleson picks it up in foul territory. Into second goes Miguel Rojas. That ball was hit in the right place.
0: It sure was. And it didn't quite stay in the air long enough either. It just seemed like it just kind of died there down the right field line. Too far for Burley to go. Green was playing in the pull. Walker was playing him deep enough. And really just hit right in the middle of all three of them. Bad break again. That's going to bring Dusty Blake out to try to settle Bryson Motz a bit here, making his first major league start. Not what he envisioned.
1: The 14th double by Miguel Rojas. And a worry for a young pitcher coming into Dodger Stadium. It is his first major league start, but Motz is appearing in only his third big league game. A leadoff walk to Ohtani. Edmund was hit by a pitch. Betts popped out. Freddie Freeman hit one out, and Miguel Rojas hit the ball down the right field line. That dropped beyond Walker's reach and just beyond Alec Burleson.
0: Everything about this ballpark, the pregame festivities, everything screams world championship. In fact, they said the back-to-back World Series champions about 20 times during the pregame show.
1: Oh, more than that.
0: And the reason they said it is because they can. I mean, they are, and you give them credit for that, but that can be intimidating to a young player.
1: And here's Kyle Tucker, 0 for his last 6, only 3 out of his last 21. He bats with a runner on second, the pitch way outside. That was one-handed by Herrera after it bounced in the right-handed batter's box to the left-handed batting Kyle Tucker.
0: Motz throws 45% breaking pitches, and every one that he's thrown has not been close. The slider or the curveball throws him a decent amount, but if they can eliminate that pitch, that's trouble for him.
1: Motz with the next pitch, and that's taken outside.
0: Again, the slider, that was, 2 feet outside, John? He just doesn't
1: not
0: have...
1: Not even close to the outside corner.
0: Doesn't have the release point on his breaking pitches at all right now. And he's going to have to find it quickly.
1: Well, right now, Yamamoto has a 3-run lead to work with, and only one out in the Dodger first inning, and a pitch in for a strike as he threw a slider that caught the outside half. 2-1 on Kyle Tucker. Tucker's played with Houston, the Cubs, and now the Dodgers. Holds the bat down on the knob. A swing and a miss. Couldn't hold up on the breaking ball down and away. 2-2.
0: Such an odd appearance for Motz last time, wasn't it?
1: It was.
0: He went 3 innings only through a load of pitches. Had 8 strikeouts in those 3 innings, but was hit pretty hard, giving up 5 hits and 4 runs. Only 1 walk, though.
1: The 2-2 pitch, outside again. That wasn't a competitive pitch. It was in the middle of the right-handed batter's box, 3-2. Freddie Freeman, I think his last home run was July the 4th. His last home run happened just a few minutes ago here. The 3-2, outside, the second walk. Issued by Motz as we pause for an ID here on the Cardinals Radio Network, powered by Graybar.
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1: Mama Ricky Horton, Mike Claiborne, our producer-engineer Ron Schulte. I'm John Rooney at Dodger Stadium. Teoscar Hernandez takes inside. A walk, a hit by pitch, a pop out, 3-run homer, a double, and a walk. That's the story for the Dodgers in the first inning. Their seventh batter is Hernandez. He takes a slider down and in that nearly hit his right foot. Two balls, no strikes. And at this point, Ivan Hernandez may need to go to the mound with a map to show Mott's where the home plate area is. He just can't find it. The 2-0 pitch, taken high, three balls, no strikes.
0: All you can do at this point is just set up in the middle of the plate and not kind of go to corners because that's not working, and just kind of convince him to go center and then out. Now let your movement take it towards the outside or inside, because what's going on right now is not working.
1: Teoscar Hernandez swings, and he hits the ball hard to left field, and on the run, a great catch by Brian Torres. The runners return to first and second. Torres was playing off the line to begin with, and a good thing. That was scorched.
0: Well, all you can hope for is that somehow he gets out of this inning and then miraculously finds his breaking ball next inning and gets through his three. And it's 3-0, and you're still in the ballgame. That's the best case scenario right now.
1: Here's Max Muncy, lefty against lefty. Muncy, 2 for his last 19 with an RBI, 4 walks. Time is called, taken by Ivan Herrera.
0: And I think he called timeout because the guy at second base was jumping up in the air, and he realized that he was giving away the sign to Max Muncy. That's what was going on. It was Miguel Rojas at second base, and that's why Herrera didn't like it.
1: No jumping around right now. The pitch in the dirt. First pitch curveball.
0: And it's not illegal to do what they're doing. Everybody does it.
1: But they're getting a tell on
0: right.
1: Bryson Motz. Either the way he's holding the ball in the glove or what he's doing to get a grip on his pitch. Motz with the 1-0 pitch here for Muncy. Fastball taken high. Two balls, no strikes. This has been a 26-pitch inning for Bryson Motz. The Dodgers have a 3-0 lead. They threaten first and second, two outs. Muncy takes inside, ball three, three balls, no strikes.
0: Last two pitches didn't miss by much. In fact, both of them were close to being strikes, but he hasn't earned that yet, and I think they all look like balls.
1: If they had been challenged, they would have lost.
0: They would have lost, too, because they still were balls, but very close.
1: The 3-0 pitch, ball four outside. The bases are loaded for Hunter Fiducia as the Dodgers send their ninth batter to the plate in the first inning. 3 walks and a hit by pitch have figured in the inning. The 2 hits, a 3-run homer by Freddie Freeman, and Rojas, who dropped a double beyond the reach of Walker and Burleson down the right field line.
0: Phone ringing in the Cardinals bullpen right now. The action, they're all stretching. And not sure who it's going to be for this early.
1: Fiducia takes a fastball. That's a little bit high, maybe just off the outside corner as well. 1-0. The runners lead all the way around for the Dodgers, who lead 3-0. Motz with the pitch. A swing and a ground ball. Diving play by Burleson from the seat of his pants. He feeds Motz to get the out and get out of the inning.
0: Wow.
1: That was a big-time play for Burleson and an accurate throw to Motz, who wasted no time getting to first. The Dodgers batted around. They scored 3. We go to the second, 3-0 LA.
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1: Well, the old saying is, you're as good as that night's starting pitcher. The Dodgers starting pitcher is terrific. The Cardinal rookie is trying to get his feet on the ground. 3-0 LA. Jordan Walker leads off. Tried to check his swing and did, according to the first base umpire. Jim Wolf extends his arms on a breaking ball that was outside, and ball one is the call. Walker hit a home run here last night. He's one RBI shy of 100. Yamamoto's pitch, fastball high. Two balls, no strikes.
8: A 30 pitch bottom of the first inning, and 10 of those 30 pitches were strikes.
1: 3-0 Dodgers. Yamamoto pitches, a swing and a miss. Challenged him with a fastball, middle in. And it's 2-1 on Walker, who begins play tonight batting .288, 152 hits and 88 runs scored. The all-star right fielder stands deep in the box. Yamamoto's pitch is swung on and missed, threw in the splitter. And it's 2-2. Torres struck out, missing a split-finger pitch. Then Herrera and Burleson grounded out in a 1-2-3 first inning. The 2-2 pitch, low for ball three.
8: 90% of those splitters are not strikes, but the hard part is not swinging at it.
1: 3-2 with nobody out, and a batter's timeout taken by Walker. 36 walks to 154 strikeouts now for Yamamoto, including Torres in the first inning. Strikeouts, only 11 walks in 8 starts since the All-Star break for Yamamoto. A swing and a miss. Walker chased what would have been ball four. It's a high pitch, but with the swing, strike three. That brings in Leo Bernal. He caught last night's game, got his first major league hit, a bases loaded, two RBI single. He scored a run, did a good job behind the plate. Bernal is DHing tonight.
8: A delightful guy to be around. I really enjoy him.
1: The pitch taken low for a ball.
8: Spent time with him on a caravan and a lot of time in spring training, getting to know him even more. He's a really talented player.
1: Bernal hits this one to the second baseman. A high bounce for Miguel Rojas, who throws out Leo Bernal.
8: Switch hitting catcher, that's just not something you find every day, but when you've got a good one, that's a real value.
1: 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Two outs in the Cardinal half of the second. Five up, five down for Yamamoto. Here's a pitch. It's in for a strike. A curveball with a big bend to it and over the heart of the plate. 0-1 for Nolan Gorman. The pitch, check swing, strike on the outside corner, 0-2.
8: Mentioned the pregame activities. One of them was Chris Taylor getting his World Series ring. Taylor, part of the World Series team last year, retired now as a player, and all of his former teammates gave him a big hug. He threw out the first pitch.
1: Check swing, and a split finger pitch is low. Throws that splitter hard at 94.
8: He does. That's why it looks like the fastball. You're reading velocity, and you're not seeing spin right away. And if you can't see spin right away, again, you're going to be wrong half the time.
1: 1-2 on Gorman. It was 2 for his last 20, a double and a homer. He struck out 7 times. 0 for his last 9 overall. The pitch. Swing and a miss. Strikeout number 3 for Yamamoto has retired all 6 batters face. The Dodgers come up in the second, leading the Cardinals tonight 3-0.
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1: Bryson Motz gets a swing and a miss from Shohei Ohtani opening up the second inning. So already Motz is ahead of where he started with Ohtani when the leadoff batter walked and scored the first of 3 Dodger runs. 3-0 L.A. Motz next pitch outside. 1-1.
15: This is his do-over. Let's see how he does with it. Ryan Fernandez backing him up this inning. Can't let it get away as it did in the first inning. So we'll see if we see Fernandez this inning or next.
1: The 1-1 pitch for Ohtani. A little bit low. 2-1.
15: Cannot throw a slider for a strike. Just can't.
1: Ohtani, 5 out of his last 29. He holds the bat out over the plate. And he swings and misses. 2-2.
15: That was a Ruthian cut, wasn't it?
1: It was. Had a fastball out over the plate. Ohtani has struck out 9 times. And that goes back to the beginning of their 6-game road trip through the first 2 games in this series. The pitch up and in, 3-2. Ohtani walked. Edman was hit by a pitch after Betts popped out. Freddie Freeman hit a home run to center field. The windup, the 3-2 pitch. Up and in. In fact, that hit him. That's a hit by pitch.
15: And that's going to be his last pitch, and this is a frustrating day for him. You know, he did have a lot of walks in AAA, and that has translated, unfortunately, to the same thing here at the big league level.
1: This pitching change is brought to you by Goodwill. Give hope, give local, give Goodwill. We will be right back.
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1: Tommy Edman is up with a runner at first base, nobody out. And Bryson Motz out of the game after hitting Shohei Ohtani.

0: a former Cardinal. And it's deep in the box. Arms out over the plate. The pitch, a slider low. One ball, two strikes. Fernandez works from the third base side of the rubber, listening in for the sign from Ivan Herrera. Otani leads at first base. The pitch, fastball, a little bit high. Two balls, two strikes. Herrera goes through the signs by way of pitch count. Gorman plays like a shortstop, well off the line at third, with Edmund batting left-handed. The pitch, outside, 3-2.
1: They're going to... I thought Ivan was going to challenge that. Kind of went to tap his helmet, but didn't do it.
0: It looked outside.
1: It did. I just think he's so frustrated about ball after ball here.
0: On 3-2, Otani leads at first. A pitch, a swing, and a foul off to the right. Don't miss the final Cardinals conversation on September 11th, featuring a 2006 World Series panel of David Eckstein, Brad Thompson, Jeff Supon, and Scott Spezio. All presented by Edward Jones. Learn more at cardinals.com/conversations. I'll be with those guys for that final conversation and getting ready for the big celebration that night honoring the World Series champions. Here's a long drive into center field. Church back. He's at the wall and makes the catch. Back to first base, Shohei Ohtani. One out in the second inning.
1: Tommy hit that ball a lot like Freddie Freeman hit it, but Freddie Freeman's a different guy. It is carried. He hasn't been in home-run drought, as you mentioned, but Freeman got a little bit of backspin on the ball, got it a little more elevated. That was more of a line drive by Tommy, but a good at-bat by him.
0: Mookie Betts popped out, caught by Jose Fermin in short center field for the first out in the first inning. The pitch to him, a swing and a miss. Ryan Fernandez on relief of Bryson Motz. One inning plus one batter for Motz. Two hits, three runs so far. He's responsible for Ohtani at first. Three walks. And here's Betts hitting a foul ball off to the left. The count 0-2.
1: Somebody has to redefine this game right now. And maybe it's Ryan Fernandez. Maybe it's the full bullpen. Maybe it's a hitter that runs into one and drives in a couple runs. But right now it's just... everything Dodgers, and you have to change that feeling, and you better do it quickly.
0: Fernandez from the stretch. The 0-2. Mookie Betts checks his swing, takes a slider outside. One ball, two strikes. It's very difficult to keep your players behind you engaged on the field.
1: Oh, boy.
0: When you're not throwing strikes. Here's a line drive down the left field line. Foul. Foul ball.
1: And the Dodgers are so good at steamrolling other teams. They're good at that. I mean, the Cardinals were good at it yesterday. They got the steamroller going and they had put up big numbers. And just really easy to do when you're feeling loose at the plate and you've got kind of house money to work with.
0: 3-0 Dodgers. Runner at first. One on. One out. Ohtani leads, Betts swings, and he hits a foul ball out of play off to the right. You see a beach ball being bounced around down the left field line, the lower level. Mookie Betts holds the bat high over his head, widespread stance, the pitch to him. A swing and a miss, he strikes out. Fly ball to the wall for an out, a strikeout, and now Freddie Freeman.
2: Number five, Freddie Freeman.
0: 16 home runs, 66 RBIs for Freeman. Ivan Herrera places a target right down the middle. Freeman checks his swing and looks at strike one. The four-seam fastball at 94 miles an hour from Ryan Fernandez. The home run, 105.2 miles an hour off the bat, traveling 416 feet for Freeman. Pitch outside for a ball. The Dodgers haven't hit many home runs at all recently. I think that's only like the third home run in the last nine games. They have players, though, to produce that power. Dancing off first base, Ohtani, and a step off by Fernandez. No throw anywhere. He heard someone yell, step off, and followed those directions.

0: Ohtani, a good lead at first base. The 1-1 pitch. Freeman swings and misses. One ball, two strikes.
1: 96 on that four-seamer. Little extra velo. 36 pitches for Bryson Motz, only 12 of them for strikes. He's still responsible for the base runner, so the book's not closed on him yet.
0: The pitch, Freeman lines it foul out of play down the left field line. The Cardinals won here last night, 13-8. The Dodgers have a 3-0 lead as they bat in the second inning. It feels like we've been here all night already. The runner breaks for second. The pitch outside. There will be no throw by Herrera. An enormous jump by Ohtani. He had such a jump on Ryan Fernandez. Stolen base number 11. Runner in scoring position with two outs and 2-2 on Freddie Freeman. That's what I said.
1: Well, I mean, it's 2-2. I think you got to be a little careful with Freddie here. With a right-hander up next, it's weird to say that so early in the game.
0: The 2-2 pitch, Freeman checks his swing, taking low, 3-2. Ohtani had a running lead, and before Fernandez made his move to the plate, Ohtani was off and running to second. So Herrera had no chance to make a play at second base. The 3-2, Freeman hits that ball, foul. Big, vicious swing, and Freddie Freeman doesn't get cheated much.
1: No, they're teeing off today, aren't they?
0: Freeman wigwagging the bat over the plate. Holds it high over the left shoulder as Fernandez pitches on 3-2, and it's low for ball four. Fernandez walks Freeman, and he was being careful.
1: Yeah,
0: as you
1: and I don't
0: mentioned.
1: Blame him there.
2: Number 72.
0: Here is Miguel Rojas. He got one in the air down the right field line against Bryson Motz, and it dropped beyond the reach of Walker, Fermin, and Burleson. Went for a double. Rojas with his 14th double of the year. He has two on and takes ball one.
1: Amazing how little the strike zone seems right now. I don't think that's Alan Porter.
0: The pitch, low for a ball. Two balls and no strikes on Rojas. The Cardinals are without Andre Pallante. They hope to get him back pretty soon, but they're without Hunter Dobbins. And Kyle Leahy's pitch count has been limited because of all of his starts and workload. A foul ball out of play here, 2-1 on Rojas. A lead at second base for Shohei Ohtani. He was hit by a pitch, stole second. Freeman at first, a big lead there. The pitch, Rojas, foul tip into the catcher's mitt. Two balls, two strikes, two on with two outs. Fernandez back in the big leagues with the Cardinals and on the mound here at Dodger Stadium after spending much of the season in Memphis. The 2-2 pitch. Here it comes. Rojas, foul tip into the catcher's mitt, strike three. The second strikeout for Fernandez, leaving two on. Ricky will tell you about the third. After two, it's all Dodgers right now, 3-0.
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1: First pitch misses low. Ball one to Jose Fermin, and he's facing Yoshinobu Yamamoto, who has retired all six Cardinals that he's faced. Three of them on strikeouts, all on chases out of the zone. Really tough pitcher to handle as a pitch is outside. And Fermin's got a hitter's count now. It's 2-0. Jose hitting 240, six homers, 35 RBIs. Fermin, Church, and Sajasi homered twice yesterday to bat here in the top of the third inning. So far, it's all Dodgers. Next pitch, and that's low. Again, a small strike zone here. Just missing the bottom of the zone. 3-0 the count on Fermin. It's 3-0 Dodgers.
7: And that actually was a strike had it been challenged.
1: I would have thought so. It looked pretty good to me. The 3-0 pitch, here it comes. And that is low, ball four, and that was close too. They had no challenge, and a four-pitch walk of Jose Fermin. That's a good gift. Again, very tiny strike zone here in a game brought to you by Budweiser, official beer sponsor of Major League Baseball. Crack open the game with Budweiser and enjoy unrivaled flavor and refreshment.
7: Walk's as good as a hit.
1: Yeah.
7: It is in this instance facing Yamamoto.
1: It typically is for the Dodgers offense, too, because they've got a lot of patient hitters, but they've got guys that can do damage, too, as Yamamoto steps off. That's a disengagement. Fermin bothering him over at first base. He takes his lead again. Church has 10 homers for the Cardinals, and that's a ball up and in. And that's five straight pitches out of the zone by Yamamoto. Three nothing Dodgers, and the Dodgers have just two hits. The Cardinals don't have one yet, as that pitch is a called strike at the top of the zone, 1-1. I'm not going to say you should do this, but I'm going to say this is what umpires used to do. In a game like this that was a little stuck in mud, they would kind of expand the strike zone a little bit just to make it more like a baseball game instead of a walk-a-thon. There's a ground ball to second. Could be two. Fermin is tagged out, and the throw on to first base completes the double play. They didn't tag him, but Fermin left the baseline. So our second base umpire, Roberto Ortiz, called him out, and he was right about that. Fermin probably needed to just go halfway and stop, but he didn't. And that double play is going to erase Fermin and Church both. Let's pause right here for station ID on the Cardinals Radio Network, powered by Gray Bar.
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1: Four-seamer is swung on and missed by Sajasi. Again, two home runs yesterday, as three on the season. He's right up on the plate and has a one-strike count. Nobody on for the Cardinals, and he taps that one off his front foot. So he's in the hole 0-2. Again, a lot of baseball ahead, but the game needs to change here quickly. So I think umpires would just, you know, give you an inch or two in or out just to kind of get the flow of the game going. And, you know, they'd let you know that, too. Again, I'm not saying you can do that anymore because umpires are graded by the actual strike zone. But umpires used to have some leeway to control the game, and they just don't right now. The 0-2 pitch to Sajasi is inside. one and two. On deck is Brian Torres. Already the Cardinals have used Motts and Fernandez. And where will the innings come from today? That'll be an interesting thing to discuss as we move along. And the 1-2 pitch to Sejacius. Swung on and missed. There's another strikeout for Yamamoto. He has four first time through the lineup. We go to the bottom of the third inning. L.A. 3, St. Louis nothing.
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4: Bottom of the third inning, third pitcher for the Cardinals already. It's Gordon Graceffo, who probably will be more of a bulk guy today. Ryan Fernandez kind of restored order there in the second inning. Came in with a runner on, got an out, and then a couple of strikeouts with a walk sandwiched in between. And he pitched well in relief of Bryson Motz. So now it's Graceffo, who's been really good lately as well. He misses inside for a ball. Graceffo's ERA keeps going down, down, down. Found a little bit more velocity again lately. That's kind of been a thing that he has been hunting over the past couple years. Next pitch is a off-speed delivery and no swing on the appeal, according to our third base umpire. That's Alex McKay. Jim Wolf's down at first base. Told you that Roberto Ortiz is at second. And again, Alan Porter, the crew chief, is behind the plate. 2-0 count for Graceffo, and that pitch is hit in the air to left field, and they're cheering, but it's going to be caught, and they're going to be disappointed as the left fielder, Brian Torres, makes the play, and Kyle Tucker flies out to left.
5: Number 37,
4: out number one. And that is the walk-up music for Teoscar Hernandez, two-time All-Star and Home Run Derby champion in 2024. Lined out to left his first time. Graceffo works from the stretch. There was a strike right down central. Graceffo's earned run average at 2.90. That's pretty good. 54 games, 68 innings, only 42 hits. Not a lot of strikeouts for Graceffo, but he does get outs. There's a swing and a foul back. Kind of the thing you got to be ready for when Graceffo pitches is people are going to hit it. And so you better catch it. That's most games that we see Gordon Graceffo. The 0-2 pitch coming up to Hernandez is in the dirt, overcooked a little bit. We saw Graceffo do a open in St. Louis. That was on Thursday. Last Thursday, went three innings, didn't give up a hit or a walk, and struck out four. That was against Baltimore. Got a 1-2 count, and here comes the pitch. That's hit sharply up the middle for a base hit. Missed his location there, and a one-out single brings in Max Muncy. This copyrighted broadcast, by the way, is presented by authority of the St. Louis Cardinals LLC, may not be reproduced or retransmitted in any form. Any accounts and descriptions of this game may not be
6: disseminated
4: without
6: the express written consent of the St.
4: Louis
6: Cardinals.
4: Brought to you by Brown
6: and
4: Crouppen,
6: a great law firm.
4: Muncy. Left-handed batting Max Muncy. He packs a wallop, always does. 26 homers for him. Average at just 249, but he can hurt you, and he takes a strike. Muncy, one of those guys that will walk a lot, too. Again, the Dodgers have them up and down their lineup. They have on-base percentage guys who can hit with authority. That's what makes them so potent. Short lead at first for Hernandez, not going, and that pitch is hit in the air down the left field line. That's slicing foul. That's going to be out of play. And new baseball is out to our home plate umpire, Alan Porter. The Freeman home run was the 170th for the Dodgers, so 170. The Cardinals have 148, so not quite as many, but not that far behind them, considering they play in St. Louis, although this is a pitcher's park, too. There goes the runner. The throw is inside, and again, the ball is dropped by Herrera. No chance to throw him out. I don't think he could have anyway. So a stolen base, the third for Teoscar Hernandez. And the Dodgers are indeed running on Herrera. We wondered whether they would run. They haven't.
7: I figured they would.
4: That actually was not an easy pitch for Herrera. That ball was in the dirt, so he picked a good pitch to go on.
7: And another good jump.
8: Number three for Teoscar Hernandez.
4: 1-2 the count on Muncie. And the 1-2 delivery is swung on and missed. He struck him out, and Muncie's going to take off for first, so Herrera better throw it, and he does just in time. Check the runner at second base. That made it a close play at first. So it was a strikeout, 2-3, and two outs for Hunter Fiducia. Fiducia grounded out to first to end mercifully the bottom of the first inning. He was batting with the bases loaded and hit a ground ball to Burleson. And he takes low ball one. Slider that just missed. Burley made a great play going to his right and had to throw. I believe he was still on the ground.
7: He was sitting.
4: Sitting, and he threw it to Mott's covering. Mott's had to reach out athletically to catch the ball and then find first base to end the inning. Swing and a miss by Fiducia. Again, the slider from Graceffo. So Graceffo could possibly be a three-inning guy again, maybe two. But you still have to get innings from somebody. That play was really good by Burleson. Burleson and Fermin on the right side of the infield. There's a run at second base. The pitch from Graceffo is grounded foul. That's raked over towards the Cardinals dugout. That was Matthew Libertor made a one-handed play. Got a little PFP in during the game. Didn't even have his glove on. One ball, two strikes. And the pitch to the Dodgers catcher. Here it comes. That's a swing and a miss and another strikeout for Graceffo. Back-to-back Ks. The Cardinals bullpen's been good so far. We go to the top of the fourth inning. Cardinals still trail 3-0.
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4: Our game goes to the top of the fourth inning. The Cardinals trail it 3-0. Three runs in the bottom of the first inning. Freddie Freeman hit his 16th home run of the year. He's been very good against the Cardinals in his career. And that is the scoring. The Cardinals have used three pitchers already. Fernandez and Graceffo have been good. Rough outing for the Cardinals opener slash starter, Bryson Motz. Yamamoto has faced the minimum through three and misses low ball one to Brian Torres, who he struck out in the first inning. One and oh the count on Torres. And the pitch is a curveball for a strike. Just kind of floated that up there. Yamamoto is a six pitch pitcher. Kind of par for the course these days. There's a swing and a miss at another curveball. He throws the four-seam fastball, a slider, a curve, a sinker, a changeup, a splitter, and a cutter. Now, some of those pitches are really fastballs with movement, like a cutter or a sinker. They're all fastballs. They're just doing something different. The 1-2 pitch, here it comes, and that's fouled just below us, almost reached our level. Yamamoto has struck out four Cardinals through the first nine that he's faced. He walked for mean, but he was erased on a double play. The 1-2 pitch to Torres is hit sharply right side. Oh, and a play by the second baseman, Rojas. He just took a hit away from Torres. That ball was by him. Rojas always been a good fielder, and he came up with a gem there. Rojas really endeared himself to Dodger fandom by his defense in the World Series. So it's Ivan Herrera, Cardinals with their best hit ball, I would say, through the first 10 batters. But Torres comes up empty. He's 0 for 2. Now it's Ivan, and he takes a strike in at the knees. A sinker at 96. Did I mention that Yamamoto has not given up a hit yet? Here's the pitch, and that's grounded up the middle. Tough play by Rojas, and he throws out Herrera at first base, and he's putting on a clinic here in the top of the fourth inning. He went to his left for the first one, and he's almost over at third base right now after making that throw, and the Dodger fans giving him a standing ovation here. Two really good plays. From the first pitch of the season to the last pitch in October, Bet365 is now the official mobile sports betting partner of your St. Louis Cardinals. So two out, nobody on. Burley at the plate, a check swing, but a called strike anyway. Well, that's too bad. Two balls that could have been base hits, but they're not. Defense, of course, matters. Swing and a miss, and Burley's in the hole 0-2. As he chased the splitter at 93. Well, you're right, John. That's a hard splitter. The wind and the pitch by Yamamoto. A swing and a miss. He strikes out Burley. And that is now five strikeouts for Yamamoto. The Cardinals still looking for their first hit as we go to the bottom of the fourth inning. And Graceffo will be back out there with the Cardinals trailing 3-0.
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4: Big swing and a miss. Strike one on Shohei Ohtani, who led off the first inning, the second inning, and now he leads off the fourth inning, this time against Gordon Graceffo. And the next delivery to him is a fastball in the outside corner, and Graceffo looks good again. 93, just painting that outside corner. Ohtani, Edmund, and Betts to bat. Dodgers with a 3-0 lead. As the Cardinals and the Dodgers play the middle game of their three-game series, there's a pitch on the inside corner, and he struck him out on three pitches. How about that?
19: Good morning, good afternoon, and good night, Mr. Ohtani.
4: Good night indeed. Celebrate Cardinals history on Friday, September 11th. Cardinals are going to play the White Sox on that night, and fans will take home a 2006 World Series all-over print shirt thanks to Coca-Cola and Schnucks. Tickets at cardinals.com/promotions, and that's going to be a great celebration. 2016 gave us a lot of thrills. World Series championship number 10, that would have been. The 1-0 pitch to Tommy Edmund is a strike. Tommy has been hit by a pitch and scored and hit a long fly out to center field that put Church back to the center field wall. Tommy batting from the left side against Graceffo. He hit right-handed, of course, against Motz, the starter. The next delivery to Tommy is fouled off to our left. Again, getting pretty close to us, but not quite. Graceffo wears number 44, and he pitched at Villanova. When we go to the East Coast, he has a lot of family at a lot of those ballparks, whether it's Philly, New York. Saw him in Pittsburgh. The 1-2 pitch, here it comes. It's tapped to the right side. And that's over towards the Cardinals dugout. And so we'll do it again. 1-2 on Edmund. Boy, a beautiful night. The wind has really died down. There's no breeze right now that I can sense. The flags aren't moving at all. Our game time temperature was 75 degrees. It may get into the upper 60s by the end of the game, typical of Dodger Stadium. And the 1-2 delivery to Tommy Edmund, former Cardinal, is in the dirt, 2-2.
19: 73 degrees up on the scoreboard in left field.
4: There you go. So it's gotten cooler.
19: Just like you, Ricky.
4: Yeah, getting cooler by age. No, I just think I'm getting cooler. 2-2 pitch is grounded foul. The outfield plays Tommy to hit the ball a little bit the other way as Church is slightly to the left of straightaway center field. Pretty shallow in right field is Walker. The pitch to Tommy is a little bit low. Didn't miss much. A changeup makes it 3-2. So Tommy a threat to get on base again. A lot of base runners for the Dodgers in this game. And yet, they have three hits as we play here in the fourth inning. Too many freebies. The 3-2 delivery to Tommy Edman is swung on and missed. Another strikeout. That's four strikeouts in a row for Graceffo. He struck out Muncy, Kadusha to end the third, and now Ohtani and Edman start the fourth. This has been impressive. You think he goes three, John?
19: At this rate, yes.
4: Mookie Betts popped out and struck out already in this game, batting for the third time in the fourth inning. Usually a good sign for the home team as the pitch misses high to him. Betts, an eight-time All-Star, multiple-time Gold Glover, four-time World Series champ, American League MVP, and a good bowler on top of that. And he lines that one down the left field line. That's fair, and it's going to the corner. It's handled well in left field by Torres, who gets it in quickly, and Mookie Betts does his dance at second base, and he has a two-out double, and the inning not over yet, so that breaks the string of strikeouts at four.
19: That's his third double in the series.
4: Cardinals haven't gotten Freddie Freeman out yet. Three runs on four hits for the Dodgers. No runs on no hits for the Cardinals. Graceffo, a challenge here with Freeman at the plate, and he misses way high. That four-seamer was, he's going to throw that one as hard as he could. And he got underneath it a little bit. Freeman's the difference in the game right now. Graceffo has his sign set about chest high. Next delivery is a little low. Slider just missed the bottom of the zone. It looked like Graceffo wanted to challenge that one himself. Two and oh, the count on Freeman. Next delivery is outside 3-0. And are the Cardinals being careful again with Freddie Freeman? With first base open. I mean, it's not a bad idea to try to let Miguel Rojas beat you. I think Freeman's swinging if it's close. The 3-0 pitch to him, he's taking, but it is a ball. And I think that was on purpose. Not an intentional walk, but just about. So Miguel Rojas again gets to bat with two runners on. And a slow walk to the mound by Ivan Herrera. And I think he just wants to make sure they're on the same page as to how to pitch Rojas. Ninth batter that Graceffo has faced, and he struck out four of them. Giving up a couple hits, walked a batter. Very popular player here, Miguel Rojas. I believe you heard that. You may not even have heard that on the radio. You might have heard that just by opening your window at your home, wherever you might be. That was loud. First pitch to Rojas is tapped up the middle, and it's going to be a tough play. So JC has it, and he throws him out. That was well done by the Cardinals shortstop, Thomas Sejace. Man, he made that look easy. I thought that was trouble all the way, but he throws him out. That ends the fourth. John will have the fifth inning for you. The Cardinals trailing the Dodgers through four by a score of 3-0.
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4: We're in the fifth inning, and the Cardinals are looking for their first hit against Yamamoto. Jordan Walker leads off. He swings and taps that foul. That goes back behind home plate. Walker tonight, a strikeout victim. He was hanging tough against Yamamoto and then chased a high fastball for strike three. The pitch, that's taken down and away. One ball and one strike. The Dodgers have a 3-0 lead on one swing of the bat by Freddie Freeman. That was in the first inning. The pitch low for Walker, two balls and a strike. Two excellent defensive plays took hits away from Brian Torres and Ivan Herrera in the fourth inning. Both turned in by Miguel Rojas, who plays up the middle at second base. Yamamoto's pitch, a strike, and that's on the inside corner. 2-2 for Jordan Walker. Walker, one RBI away from 100, two homers away from 30. A swing and a miss. The splitter strikes him out for the second time tonight. A fastball and a splitter for the strikeouts on Walker, but the splitter has produced other strikeouts in the six for Yamamoto. Leo Bernal, the Cardinal catcher last night, DH tonight, grounded out to Miguel Rojas. As the Cardinals win in order in the second inning, they got a leadoff walk to Fermin in the third, but he was erased on a double play ball. Bernal takes inside. Bernal is a big league hitter, is 1-for-6, two RBIs, a run scored, and two strikeouts. He made his major league debut catching in last night's game. A swing, and he hits a high fly ball to center field. That's in the park, though, for Tommy Edmond. He has it. Two outs as we pause for an ID here on the Cardinals Radio Network, powered by Graybar.
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4: Well, with Ricky Horton, Mike Claiborne, I'm John Rooney at Dodger Stadium. Nolan Gorman struck out the first time up. Yamamoto's pitch, a swing and a miss. Fastball up and away, and Gorman went after it. Gorman has struck out 83 times, 41 hits in 222 at-bats, playing in his 70th game with the Cardinals, and he spent a good deal of time at AAA. Swing and a miss, strike two. 0-for-2 last night with a strikeout. Otani struck out Walker, then retired Bernal on a fly ball out. After the batter's timeout, Gorman is back in. Last night, Ramon Urias hurt his wrist trying to hold up on a check swing. Gorman is starting at third tonight. The pitch by Yamamoto, a swing and a miss. Gorman strikes out for the second time. The Cardinals go in order in the fifth inning. The only blemish so far against Yamamoto, a lead walk to Fermin in the third, but he raced him on a double play. Halfway through the game, it's the Dodgers' night right now, 3-0.
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4: 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Tucker a walk and a flyout. Grisepo's pitch, half swing and a foul. A ball and a strike. Tucker, Teoscar Hernandez, and Max Muncy for the Dodgers in the fifth inning.
8: Well, we got our answer whether Grisepo's going to go three innings or not, and that's really a big help to this game. When your starter goes one and one plus, maybe even worse, you know you're in for a lot of outs in your bullpen.
4: Here's a ball that is looped into left field, a base hit. Hit that off the end of the bat, played on the second bounce by Brian Torres. And Tucker is on, leading off the fifth inning. For nearly a century, Ted Drews has been serving its famous frozen custard. 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Teoscar Hernandez has lined out to left center field. Torres with a nice catch and then a base hit with a stolen base in the third. The infield at double play depth. A swing and a miss. A slider on pitch one after the base hit by Kyle Tucker.
8: Tucker didn't know where the ball was when he hit it. He got jammed badly and was looking around, couldn't find the ball. Finally saw that it was going into the outfield, and he about walked to first base. It was weird. I mean, he almost felt like he didn't deserve to get a hit. I know he's been struggling. Been a hard year for him in a lot of ways, but since being a Dodger. But, I mean, yay, celebrate it, man. You get a hit. However you get a hit.
4: They're not happy with him here.
8: And well, I wouldn't be happy with the way he ran to first if I was a teammate or his manager.
4: Dancing off first base, Tucker didn't go, and a foul ball off to the right. Rosefo wasn't really paying attention to Tucker. He jumped a big step towards second and then didn't take off. Stolen bases tonight, Shohei Ohtani, Teoscar Hernandez. Now it's Tucker, the leadoff man in the fifth inning on first base. And time taken by
8: Herrera.
4: Ivan Herrera. Goes as a disengagement.
8: I think he saw the pitch clock going down on that one as kind of got that indication by the signaling of our home plate umpire, Alan Porter.
4: So two disengagements. The pitch with the runner going, and it bounces, getting away from Herrera, who chases it down over by the Dodger dugout.
8: Boy, they're picking the right pitches to
4: they
8: go
4: are,
8: aren't
4: stolen
8: they?
4: Base for Tucker.
8: All three of them have
4: number
8: been
4: 10 for
8: balls
4: him.
8: In the dirt. There are three stolen bases in this game. Ohtani has one. Hernandez has one, and now Tucker.
4: The count, one ball, two strikes on Teoscar Hernandez. And this has been an uphill climb since the very first batter the Dodgers sent up against Bryson Motz. Ohtani walked. Tommy Edman was hit by a pitch. One out later, Freddie Freeman hit a three-run homer, and that's our score right now as the Dodgers bat with a runner at second. Nobody out in the fifth inning. Home-plate umpire.
8: I think they're all debating what the count is right now.
4: Talking with Teoscar Hernandez, and the count on the scoreboard reads 1-2,
8: which I think is right.
4: Graceffo, a long look to second. Now the pitch. Grounded to the shortstop. The play by Sajacy throws high, but caught by Burleson. One out with Tucker holding on at second. Max Muncy has walked, and he has struck out swinging. Graceffo struck him out in the third inning. One of four strikeouts for Gordon in his outing. That is gone 2 1/3 innings, giving up three hits, one walk. Runner at second for Muncy. Muncy has two hits in his last 20 at-bats, but all was dangerous. The former Baylor Bear hits it hard and just foul down the right field line. He got a pitch in and turned on it.
8: I would guess foul by no more than 3 or 4 inches. Looking at it on the replay, that's confirmed.
4: Just Max Muncy coming back to the batter's box with a strike up on the board. Hunter Fiducia, the catcher, waits on deck. Will Smith and Dalton Rushing both returned from the injured list yesterday and got into the game last night. Smith was the starter. Muncy takes high for a ball. One ball, one strike. Yoshinobu Yamamoto has no hit the Cardinals through five, allowing just one walk. He has faced the minimum because that walk was part of a double play. Here's a foul ball back, and it's 1-2 on Max Muncy. Last night, the Cardinals put up 13 runs, winning 13-8. But they have donuts up on the board through five in the run column and the hit column. The 1-2 pitch. Muncy takes low, 2-2 on the Dodger third baseman. Bryson Motz was the opener for the Cardinals. The rookie went one inning plus one batter, three runs earned, two hits. He walked three, hit two batters, and gave up a Freeman three-run homer. Ryan Fernandez, one inning, one walk, two strikeouts. Now Graceffo is pitching in his third inning out of the pen. The 2-2 pitch for Muncy. Swung on and missed. Graceffo strikes him out for a second time. Five strikeouts for Graceffo. And he'll pitch to Hunter Fiducia.
8: Well, I made the point earlier, John, that somebody's got to stand up and change the trajectory of this game. And so far, I think Ryan Fernandez helped in that regard, but Graceffo is really the guy that's done it. I mean, it's still a baseball game. Down by three runs, it could be a lot worse.
4: The pitch, a swing, and a foul that goes off Herrera. Herrera picks up the ball in front of home plate. Throws a new one to the mound. When the Cardinals come to bat, they're half of the sixth inning. Fermin, Church, and Sajacy, the lower third of the order, will be up. One strike on Fiducia out of LSU. Holds the bat down on the knob. The pitch to the left-handed batter. A strike called, 0-2. Fiducia started out with the Dodgers. They sent him to Tampa Bay and then back to the Dodgers. He twirls the bat.
8: Ansel Rincon is getting loose in the Cardinals' pen right now.
7: The 0-2 pitch with two outs. A swing and a miss. That's six strikeouts in three innings of work for Gordon Graceffo. Nystrand's Tucker at second base. On to the sixth, 3-0 Dodgers.
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7: 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Every time a Cardinals pitcher breaks an opposing player's bat, Focal Point will plant a tree at a local park or a local school. Yamamoto faces the lower third of the Cardinal batting order, and the Cardinals are looking for their first hit as they bat in the sixth inning, trailing the Dodgers 3-0. I do believe we have our first pitchcom incident of the game. Peduccia is on his way out there, and now Alan Porter is calling for some help from the Dodger dugout. So we welcome in Mike Claiborne here in inning number six. So far, all Los Angeles, right from the very first batter in the first inning when Ohtani walked.
29: All Yamamoto, too. There's only been one ball hit out of the infield tonight, and that was Bernal's fly ball.
7: He hit that well.
29: But everything has either been a strikeout or a ground out.
7: It looked like two might get through the infield,
29: yeah.
7: But Miguel Rojas got in the way on a diving play going toward first base, retiring Torres 4-3. And then Ivan Herrera hit one to the third base side of second. Rojas was playing up the middle to begin with, got to it with an off-balance throw. It was perfect to retire Herrera.
29: Let's see if Jose Fermin can break it up.
7: He's the only base runner with a walk. And he had a lot of give to the left side as a curveball was right at him and then broke over the middle of the plate. One strike on Fermin. The windup, the kick, the pitch. A swing and a base hit to right field for Fermin.
29: All right. You know, he kind of had the feeling that this was going to go for a while as far as Yamamoto.
7: But 60 pitches, and now the Cardinals have a hit.
29: And if you're thinking about getting his pitch count up, he's throwing 100 pitches.
30: Number 27, Nathan
29: in 13 different games. 100 pitches or more. So he is durable.
7: So a base hit on the 60th pitch thrown by Yoshinobu Yamamoto. Nathan Church grounded into a double play the first time up. He swings and hits a foul ball off to the left. Well, it is time to get the line moving. Cardinals got him moving plenty last night. They scored early, often. They had a two-run second, five in the third, two in the fourth, one in the fifth, one in the seventh, and two in the eighth, beating the Dodgers 13-8 last night. But only one hit so far tonight, trailing three.

0: single by Fermin. Yamamoto out of the stretch position from the high set. The 1-1 offering, Church hits it foul on the right side.
1: He's had some pretty good swings in this at-bat so far.
0: Church is 1 out of 5 in the series with a run batted in, a run scored. Out of UC Irvine. Taking the batter's timeout. Church tugs on the straps of the batting gloves. Walks back into the left-handed batter's box. Muncy plays off the line at third with the left-handed batter in there. Fermin leads at first base. Yamamoto gives him a look. Now the pitch. Ground ball to the shortstop. Betts steps on second. Throws to first. Safe. Church runs well. Betts had to go a pretty good distance to get the force out on Fermin.
1: He made a good throw, but as you mentioned, Church runs well. He goes hard down the line every time.
0: Betts threw over the runner, but Betts could not throw out Church at first base. Here's Thomas Sejacy. Strikeout victim the first time up. 7 strikeouts tonight against 1 walk and 1 hit given up by Yamamoto. The infield, a double play depth, the pitch. A swing, and there's a drive, and that's hit to deep center field. Back to the track, the wall. It's a gutter! A home run for Sejacy, his 3rd home run in the series. The Cardinals are down by a run.
1: Thomas Sejacy is having a pretty good week.
0: He wants to be player of the week.
1: He sure does. 3 home runs in 2 games, and we still have more to play here. Throw in the 3 hits on Sunday.
0: So JC's 4th home run makes it a 1-run game.
2: Brian Torres.
0: The home run is the 17th given up by Yamamoto in 25 starts. Now Brian Torres.
1: There's some life in that Cardinal dugout now.
0: Oh, there is now. Torres takes a curve down and in for a ball. Now it's a ball game.
1: See,
0: thanks to Ryan Fernandez, but thanks big time to Gordon Graceffo, holding the Dodgers to the 3-0 score. Now 3-2. The pitch, and getting under this one, Torres pops it up foul. Third base side, Muncy on the grass in foul territory, makes the catch, 2 outs. Now it's Ivan Herrera. Herrera has grounded out twice. 2 out of 6 in the series with a run batted in, a couple of runs scored.
2: Catcher Ivan Herrera.
0: Herrera is always so slow to get to home plate.
1: I don't understand that. I mean, a lot of times he has to call timeout before he gets in the batter's box because he's, I don't know. It's not like he's the first guy up after coming off the field as a catcher where you had to take the equipment off. We're going through 3 batters now, 4 batters.
0: Alan Porter out dusting off the plate. I think Herrera took his batter's timeout before getting up to home plate as the pitch timer ran out. No violation. Yamamoto doesn't need any help in that regard. With 2 outs, Herrera takes a pitch that goes all the way to the bricks behind home plate. That was recovered by the on-deck batter, Alec Burleson.
1: This is a guy the Cardinals need to get going, is Herrera.
0: The 1-0 pitch. Herrera checks his swing, takes down and in. He can get going by taking some walks.
1: Yes. And that's something that he's really, the walks and then also being hit by pitches, he was pretty adept at doing that as well.
0: 27 of those.
1: His average is down to 244 now.
0: 2 balls, no strikes. Yamamoto's pitch. Check swing, and that's taken for a ball outside on the appeal. No swing. 3-0 on Ivan Herrera with Burleson on deck. Love to see Herrera on for Burleson. Burleson's had a tough go of it so far with a ground out and a strikeout, his first 2 at-bats. But that man can hit. The 3-0 pitch. Taken low, and Burleson will bat with Herrera on. Burleson comes up representing the go-ahead run.
1: Good eye by Herrera, not chasing that splitter.
0: The 2nd walk given up by Yamamoto, and after taking off the body armor, Herrera sprints to first base.
1: Yeah.
0: And Burleson is in the batter's box with 12, facing up with the pitch.

0: Pitcher, so no violation there yet. The batter has to be facing up with the pitcher by eight. The pitch, Burleson swings and chops it. It's a fair ball, caught right on the line by Freeman. He steps on the bag. Burleson is out three and assisted. A single by Fermin. Thomas Ajayi, a two-run homer. We're going to the bottom of the sixth. The Cardinals now trail 3-2.
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1: It's George Soriano out of the Cardinal bullpen facing Ohtani, who swings and fouls it off to the left. An aggressive swing for strike one in the bottom of the sixth. It's a game again, Claves, 3-2 in favor of the Dodgers.
2: It is, and what George Soriano can do now is just keep this team, the Dodgers, off the base path. This is a good matchup for him against Soriano, against Ohtani.
1: Here's a foul ball, fastball foul back to the screen, nothing in two. Ohtani has walked and scored, hit by a pitch, a stolen base. Called out on strikes in the fourth inning facing Gordon Graceffo. Graceffo, three innings, three hits allowed. He walked one, struck out six, and threw 48 pitches, but he kept the score at 3-0. Now it's 3-2. Ohtani swings, and he loops it foul off to the left.
2: Soriano throwing the changeup. Ohtani has fouled off a couple of good pitches. His changeup really plays well against these left-handed hitters. Now he'll have a chance to turn Tommy Edman. He'll bat from the left side, too, so he'll carve him up.
1: The pitch, a swing and a miss. Soriano strikes out Ohtani. Ohtani, since the beginning of their last road trip, has struck out 11 times. He has five hits in the last 31 at-bats.
2: He's up to 140 strikeouts now in the season.
1: And here is Tommy Edman batting left-handed. Soriano, major league record of 9-4, 5.34 ERA. This year he's 6-3, 61 games, a 4.12 earned run average. The big right-hander pitches high and away for a ball. That's 59 strikeouts for him in 59 and a third innings.
2: Would you say he's been the most pleasant surprise coming out of the bullpen this season?
1: I'd say so. And the way Gastelum has been pitching lately, turning things around from a shaky start, he's come on quite well. Ball two goes low, two balls and no strikes. And maybe it's Riley O'Brien, who made the All-Star team as a closer, but Soriano's right there, right at the top. The pitch, right down the middle of strike call, 2-1.
2: I just think for a guy in his first year with the team, not knowing what you were going to get, and he's continued to increase his leverage situation where he is in the high leverage moments of the games now.
1: He's up there with the top of the order. A foul ball by Tommy Edman runs the count to 2-2. Two hometown teams will unite on Friday, September 18th, when the fans will take home a Cardinals hockey jersey, available in medium and extra large while supplies last. Tickets at cardinals.com/promotions. Tommy Edman taking the batter's timeout. He's wearing number 25 on the Dodger home jersey. Dodgers across the front in blue, the number in red. Blue caps and helmets. Tommy Edman lines it past the diving third baseman Nolan Gorman into left field. Had Gorman been playing more of a straight-up third base, it would have been lined right to him, but the spray charts and all of the numbers tell these teams how they should probably line up against each hitter, and Tommy Edman smacked that one past Gorman. It was playing a little bit like a shortstop.
2: You know, that's something that we probably don't talk enough about, the defensive positioning that we see in the game today. And they've all made the adjustment since the shift has been banned.
1: Here's Mookie Betts. He has a double tonight and takes a fastball for a strike at the knees.
2: Talking to Mookie earlier today, feels like he's seeing it better, swinging it better. He said he has some real mechanical issues with his swing. He's starting to come back to him. I said, I hope he comes back on Friday.
1: He's 3-for-6, all three hits, doubles. As he looks at a ball, though, one ball and one strike. Betts has driven in four runs. He drove them in last night. A pop-up, a strikeout, and then a double while facing Graceffo in the fourth inning. And Graceffo left him in scoring position. Here's the 1-1. And there's a long drive in the left center field for a two-run homer by Mookie Betts. The Dodgers get the two runs right back.
2: Nice easy swing. Didn't try to do too much with it. He just turned on it, and once again, Mookie Betts strikes again. Man, oh man, this guy kills the Cardinal.
1: A pitch that was about knee high, out over the plate where he could extend his arms, and as Claves mentioned, a very nice and easy swing in the process. 17 home runs, 53 runs batted in for Mookie Betts. Now Freddie Freeman. The Dodgers have scored their runs tonight, all five on home runs, three by this batter, Freddie Freeman, in the first inning.
2: It's amazing how games can turn around. It's pretty quiet going into the fifth inning. Cardinals come back and score.
1: A swing and a miss by Freddie Freeman. One ball, one strike.
2: And the Dodgers respond.
1: Soriano working out of the stretch with nobody on in the pitch. Freeman takes a strike, one and two. The Dodgers had a little movement in their bullpen. Looks quiet right now, though, after the two-run homer by Betts.
2: Bullpen's now quiet.
1: There's a swing, and the ball's looped into center field for a base hit. That was a high pitch. Freeman got up there to send the ball over the infield for his second hit tonight, and he's on for the fourth time. Before Rojas bats, let's pause for a station ID here on the Cardinals Radio Network, powered by Graybar.
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1: Dalton Rushing is going to bat for Miguel Rojas. He's a left-handed hitter. He had an arm issue that put him on the injured list. He returned from that list yesterday. Takes a ball inside. He was hit by the pitch, and he's hopping around in the circle around home plate. Well, Soriano was going to make sure that pitch was in far enough and in way too far.
2: Well, he's been hurt with those pitches out over the plate, so as you mentioned, he tried to run it in on him, but he caught Rushing. It's got to be tough for him. Hit him right in the foot. His front foot is the right foot. And he doesn't wear any protection that far down on his cleat.
1: Well, since Ohtani struck out, Edmund reached on a hit to left. Mookie Betts a home run. Freddie Freeman a single. And now a hit by pitch. Dalton Rushing is the runner at first. And Dusty Blake, the Cardinal pitching coach, is on a slow walk out to the mound.
2: Nothing doing in the Cardinal bullpen as we speak.
1: The Cardinals find themselves on the downside of a 5-2 game. It was 3-0 until Sagacy hit a two-run homer. And then the home run by Betts gave the Dodgers those two runs right back.
2: So Dusty Blake is trying to just get Soriano to settle down just a bit. He's going to have to give them some length here. Another lefty, Kyle Tucker.
1: Tucker's been on with a walk, a flyout, and a base hit with a stolen base. Tucker has grounded into four double plays. The Dodgers, as a team, have grounded into 111. And Soriano could use one of those right now. The Dodgers lead 5-2. A swing and a miss by Tucker, who was trying to make it 8-2 with that swing. Freeman is the runner at second, Rushing at first base. Burleson plays behind the runner, so Rushing gets a big lead. So JC plays up the middle at shortstop. The pitch by Soriano was grounded foul down the right field line. 0-2 on Tucker.
2: Soriano still trying to throw a changeup, and it's cost him so far this evening. That one he ran in on Tucker, and he was able to foul it. And his changeup is right. He's pretty good, especially against the lefties. But a righty got him tonight.
1: Well, a big workload for Soriano this season out of the Cardinal bullpen. And he's given up two runs, three hits, and a hit batter. Ground ball to the second baseman. Flipped to second out. Sagacy on to first base. That's a double play. 4-6-3, erasing Rushing and Tucker. We're going to the seventh, and Ricky will have it for you, along with Mike Claiborne. After six in L.A., the Dodgers have their three-run lead back 5-2.

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6: Swing and a miss, strike one on a splitter by Jordan Walker, who struck out twice today against Yoshinobu Yamamoto, who has seven strikeouts in total. He's walked two batters, and his lead just got larger. It's 5-2 now, L.A., and the next pitch to Jaywalk is hit hard down the left field line. He smoked that ball, and that's going to hit off the base of the wall. He's going to have to hurry to get to second base. The throw is not in time, just barely snuck in under the tag of the new second baseman. And that is Alex Freeland, who came on as the original second baseman. Rojas was pinch hit for last inning. So a nice at-bat for Jordan Walker. He picks up a double, and maybe the Cardinals have an answer to that two-run bottom of the sixth inning.
7: Good hustle double by Jordan Walker there. He goes hard out of the box every time anyway. And I think he really surprises people how fast he is because he's such a big guy. So now the Cardinals have a runner in scoring position. Let's see if we can get one here.
6: That's his 31st double of the year. And the first pitch is a check swing, but a called strike on Leo Bernal. He's 0-2 today. Had his first big league hit yesterday. Two RBIs yesterday. How about picking up another one?
7: Family's in town for it. So they had a good time watching him.
6: Pitch to Leo. And it's Leonardo is his full name, but he prefers Leo. He looks like Leo, but he prefers Leo.
7: He was in the middle of a game in Memphis when they pulled him out to tell him he was going to the big leagues.
6: And here he is. The 1-1 pitch to him is taken low, 2-1. So that is just the third Cardinal hit against this really tough starter, Yamamoto. A double by Walker. There was also a home run by Sejasi last inning and a hit by Fermin. Cardinals hadn't had a hit up until last inning. The next pitch is a called strike. He painted him on the inside corner. 2-2 to count.
7: Yeah, we've seen a lot of good pitchers this year, but right now he is the most impressive pitcher I've seen in another uniform.
6: He's very tough. Very, very tough. I don't disagree with that. Two balls, two strikes, and the pitch to Bernal is taken high, 3-2. Good take there.
7: And I say that because the other good pitchers we faced this season, the Cardinals have done reasonably well. They've chased a few guys over the course of the season.
6: Sanchez?
7: Yeah.
6: Pretty good. Wheeler's good.
7: Zach Wheeler, yeah.
6: Skeens is still good, but not having a great year. 3-2 pitch. Here it comes, and that is hit in the air to right field. He hit that ball a ton. Back to the track, and it's gone! A big fly for Leo Bernal, his first in the big leagues. A two-run shot, and the Cardinals get those two runs right back, and they now trail by one, and Bernal unloaded, 5-4 Dodgers.
7: It was a light tower shot. We didn't know whether it was going to have enough distance, but it was sky high, and he didn't miss much of it, right down the middle. I think he thought he hit it well.
6: How can you not be
7: first
6: happy
7: row
6: for that guy? He's such a great dude,
7: and
6: too.
7: You and I had a chance to spend some time with him, and just a delightful person. He was on the pregame show today. Just so happy to be here. And for Yamamoto, a guy who I still think is pitching a heck of a game is now finds himself with a one-run lead again.
6: And Gorman, with one swing, could tie it. He fouled that one off. He struck out twice today. And the biggest hug of all at the end of the receiving line in the Cardinals' dugout was Pedro Pajes. And he gave him a huge hug. And Bernal is all smiles. Why wouldn't you be? Such a great moment. The pitch to Gorman is tapped foul. And that's one of those when, who'd you hit your first home run off?
8: Yamamoto.
6: Yeah. The guy that Mike Claiborne said as good as anybody we've seen.
7: You know, Yamamoto, again, has not pitched poorly. No. He's given up four runs, but they've been the hardest four runs I've seen the Cardinals try and score this year.
6: So it's been a game of homers. The Dodgers have a three-run homer and a two-run homer, and the Cardinals have two-run shots. So they trail by a run. The 0-2 pitch to Gorman is swung on and missed. He may have tipped that, but it's held on to by the catcher. So three strikeouts for Nolan Gorman. When the game is on the line, call the closer, Morgan & Morgan, America's largest injury law firm. 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Boy, momentum changes quickly.
7: It really does.
6: The two-run homer by Sejacy in the sixth, and it's okay. Cardinals got it.
7: Here we go.
6: Then Mookie Betts hits a two-run homer in the bottom half, and it seems like a big mountain again.
7: And it was John and I were talking to Mookie earlier today. He said, I really feel like I have my swing back, and I'm starting to see it better. And he's saying all these things, and I'm saying to myself, uh-oh.
6: Yeah, uh-oh indeed. And the man at the plate kind of got things started for the Cardinals last inning. For me, and since then, the Cardinals have one, two, three, four hits and a walk one time through the lineup. So this third time through the lineup thing has been a bit of a problem here for Yamamoto. Next delivery to Fermin is taken low.
7: Well, you know, we hear about this a lot in the game, and the numbers don't lie. The numbers go up for hitters that third time through. But you still like to see your starter out there.
6: Yeah, I get it, as do I. The 2-1 pitch is a called strike. Well, if your guy's out there and they're hitting them more, and their guy's out there and they're hitting them more, that's baseball, too.
7: Exactly.
6: Right?
7: You're making adjustments.
6: Yeah, and who's better at third time through the lineup becomes the real story. The 2-2 pitch is grounded towards third. That's handled by Muncy, and he throws out Fermin. That's out number two. And that would have been a common occurrence. You realize you're going to give up something.
7: Yeah.
6: But who's going to be better at minimizing the damage
7: exactly.
6: The third time through?
7: And I think it also goes to say, what pitchers can do that third time around, because maybe you don't show them everything. Maybe you do have a couple of pitches that they haven't seen that you can use to get people out. And if you're the hitter, you're already trying to make that other adjustment.
6: Nathan Church takes a slider high. Maybe the curveball by Yamamoto. He's thrown some of those as well. Church has grounded into a double play and reached on a fielder's choice.
9: 45,900. 45,900.
6: There's a ground ball right side. Base hit for Church. His first hit of the game. The inning not over. And not only did the Cardinals pick up a hit, but I picked up the vibes of the attendance here at Dodger Stadium. And it doesn't look like it, but I still feel like I'm going to go with 45,900.
7: You know, we felt your spirit here last night when the guests came up.
6: Good. Glad you did.
7: And you're spot on again.
6: I went with an even number tonight. I don't know if that's going to...
7: You normally don't do that.
6: No, I normally don't. But there are not 45,900 people here, but that's...
7: They sold
6: a lot of tickets. Good for them. Thomas Sejacy has been he's been quite the guy here in Los Angeles. He homered twice in game one. He's homered today, just last inning. And he's at the plate with a 1-0 count. Church, a threat to steal. Yamamoto has got a good move. He's been quick with the feet, and there he goes. Watch out, and he's safe.
7: Ryan Stanek is now throwing in the Cardinal bullpen, and the Dodgers have someone up as well. They have Edgardo Henriquez.
6: So JC at the plate with a 1-0 count. The pitch is inside. He wouldn't homer twice back-to-back in back-to-back days.
7: I don't see why he wouldn't. I mean, we've seen a lot of firsts this year, so why not throw this one in the bucket?
6: I'm daring him to do that.
7: I double dare him.
6: Okay. All right. Tying run is at first base with Church. A double might do the trick, too, if he hits it in the gap.
8: The pitch to him is popped up. Boy, he had a good swing at it.
7: That one.
8: Got underneath it. The right fielder Tucker comes on. He makes the play, and the inning comes to a close. But a good half inning for the Cardinals. Leo Bernal, his first major league home run, has gotten the Cardinals closer. We're going to the seventh inning stretch presented by Spectrum, built for big moments, here for St. Louis, 5-4 Dodgers.
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8: Right-hander Ryan Stanek delivers a pitch, swung on and missed by Teoscar Hernandez. He threw that one by him. Stanek can rush it up there in the high 90s. We're underway in the bottom of the seventh inning. Seventh inning stretch was presented by Spectrum. It's internet, mobile, and streaming TV all from one place. Next delivery, fouled off to the right. He was tardy on that.
7: Well, Stanek, as you just mentioned, he does have a good fastball. The only problem, sometimes he tries to overthrow it and then becomes flat, and then all of a sudden he's in trouble. Been using the sweeper a little bit more and throwing a splitter as well.
8: I would say a good body of work for him. ERA has come down. It's in the lower fours now, but it was high for a bit, and he's been much better lately. The 0-2 pitch is fouled back. Tried to throw that one by Teoscar Hernandez. I really do feel bad for George Soriano, whose ERA is climbing in the other direction. He's up in the mid-fours himself, but he was dynamite for a very long time.
7: He was a glue guy.
8: He's out of gas right now.
7: He's a glue guy. Well, if you think about the high leverage situations that he's been in, he's been used quite a bit this season.
8: That pitch is low. That was his 62nd appearance.
7: Yeah, that's a lot.
8: Which is the most of any Cardinal. Brule's been in 61. Stanek has now been in 61. Riley O'Brien, 56. Gordon Graceffo, 55, swinging a base hit to right on a 1-2 pitch. Like to have that pitch back. Leadoff single. Hernandez is 2-for-4. And he has a stolen base, so watch out here. You've seen the steeple patch on every Cardinals jersey. One of America's fastest growing wealth management and investment banking firms, proudly rooted in St. Louis, Steeple, where success meets success.
7: The Dodgers have no problem running on Herrera, and they're a team that doesn't steal a lot of bases.
8: Nope, but they're going again. They only had 55 stolen bases. The Cardinals have 88. First pitch to Muncy. It's hit hard to right field, but that's going to be right to Jordan Walker. Sinking line drive, and that almost sunk too quickly. That ball at Dodger Stadium, I always thought the cool air at night.
7: Yeah.
8: There are times where the ball just...
7: It just dies on you.
8: It really does.
7: We saw a couple balls like that last night that I thought were really well hit. And all of a sudden, 10 feet in front of the warning track, they just...
8: And of course, even though that is true, We've still had home runs galore in this game. Freeman is homered. Mookie Betts is homered for the Dodgers. Sejacy and Bernal for the Cardinals. One out and a swing and a foul off the bat of Hunter Fiducia, who's grounded out, struck out, and struck out. He has made the last out three times in an inning. Ohtani has led off the inning four times in this game. And if Fiducia can ground into a double play, and I'm rooting for it.
7: Well, they lead the world in double plays.
8: It could happen again for Ohtani, where he'd be leading off next inning. Oh, for the double play. That pitch is high.
7: I don't know why Hernandez hasn't stolen second. He has a huge lead. Stanek isn't paying any attention to him. And Herrera almost appears like he has the yips right now as far as being able to catch and throw.
8: Getting a little antsy at first. Still not going. That pitch is a strike on Fiducia.
7: Fiducia, they picked up. They had him. And then they moved him to Tampa, and they were able to get him back.
8: Left-handed batting receiver, Will Smith, on their bench. He's their normal catcher. That's in the dirt and blocked by Herrera. That's the kind of pitch that the Dodgers have been going
7: yes.
8: on in this game. They have three stolen bases all on pitches that were in the dirt. We're in the bottom of the seventh inning, 5-4 Dodgers. Brian Stanek delivers a swing and a looping base hit in the left field. Fiducia gets his first hit. And the Dodgers have two gone for Shohei Ohtani. And we're going to see old-fashioned hardball right here. A guy who swings hard and a guy who throws hard.
7: Yeah, you're absolutely right. And this is a matchup that you really have to be careful with because he's been in a little bit of a slump himself, that being Ohtani. But so is Freddie Freeman before tonight. He hadn't hit a home run since July 4th.
8: Well, now we can say he hasn't hit a home run since September 2nd. As Freeman did that in the first. Ohtani, and he hits a ground ball foul past their third base coach. That's Dino Ebel. And that Chris Woodward is their first base coach.
7: Two good coaches. These guys have been around for a while. Dino is, he's truly old school.
8: So is Bob Guerin, although Bob is a bright, bright, bright guy.
7: And you played with him in the minors, right?
8: I did. Yeah. Cardinal minor league catcher.
7: He has a hands the size of a laptop.
8: Yes, he does. Next pitch, swing and a miss. Good fastball at 99 by Stanek and a big swing by Ohtani. If he hit that,
7: nobody's come apart.
8: That would have ended up in Burbank.
7: The other thing about Ohtani, he has great opposite field power, so you really have to be careful if you want to go away from him.
8: Two on, one out. Ohtani facing Stanek. The pitch, swing and a miss. He blew it by him again at 99. Three strikeouts in a row in this game for Ohtani. Second out of the inning. And Ohtani now has 141 punchouts. And he always strikes out
7: a lot. Yeah, he's always done that. He always has high walks, high strikeouts.
8: He does.
7: You throw him in.
8: And Kyle Schwarber in there. High production.
7: Yes. They're awesome. Some pluses when it comes to him.
8: Inning's not over, though. Tommy Edman, former Cardinal, has been on base twice, scored twice. He grounds this one to second base. Vermeen has it on two hops. His throw is head high and handled by Alec Burleson. So Stanek puts up a zero in the bottom of the seventh. John will have the eighth. Cardinals still in this ballgame. It's 5-4 Dodgers.

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9: Runner along, if not, bring him in. The third double, the big league career for Joshua Baez. A quiet Dodger Stadium, and there's a foul out of play off to the right. Well, the way they started the night with the traffic backed up outside to get into the ballpark for the Shohei Ohtani World Series replica ring giveaway, and the way that the Dodgers put three on the board in the first inning, the way Yamamoto was pitching, it was a party here for a long time. There's a ball hit hard to first. Herrera is out as Freeman kicks the bag, but over to third goes the tying run. Baez, one out.
10: Productive out.
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9: WJBC in Bloomington, Illinois is our featured station tonight. Good to have you along. The infield is in. Burleson is up, and he takes high from Tanner Scott. Lefty against lefty. Burleson hits about 100 points less against left-handed pitching, but he's been better since the All-Star break. He has 100 RBIs to lead the team. The tying run is Baez at third. Burleson swings and misses. A slider that started on the outside corner, drifted off the plate. Levels the count at 1-1 on Burleson. Burleson, out of his 100 RBIs, has three by way of sacrifice flies. With the infield in close, the pitch. Burleson swings and misses. He missed that by a foot. He's not picking up the slider out of Scott's hand. Jordan Walker is the on-deck batter.
10: Now's the time to shorten that swing, put the ball in play, and hope something good happens.
9: Baez doubled. Herrera grounded out, moving him to third. Now 1-2. The pitch to Burleson, and he laid off the slider outside that time, 2-2. Our game is brought to you by Budweiser, official beer sponsor of Major League Baseball. Crack open the game with Budweiser. Enjoy unrivaled flavor and refreshment. Burleson in protect mode now with the infield playing at the edge of the grass. The pitch. A swing and a foul over to the Cardinal on deck circle, and that's where Walker is waiting.
10: Looks like we'll have Luis Castellum as the sixth Cardinal pitcher of the night. He'll have the middle of the order of the Dodgers in the bottom of the eighth inning. Boy, his leverage has gone up.
9: Baez, a pinch double, advanced on a ground out. He's at third with one out. The 2-2 pitch for Burleson, down and in. What was a count that heavily favored Tanner Scott, jumping ahead of Burleson, has now gone full, 3-2. Edgardo Henriquez is warming for the Dodgers. The pitch. Burleson swings and hits that foul down the right field line.
10: Big difference between throwing an 0-2 slider and a 3-2 slider. 3-2, you're thinking, I have to throw it for a strike, and it's not quite as sharp.
9: Tanner Scott gave up the double to the rookie Baez, who stands at third now. 3-2 on Burleson. The pitch on the way. A swing, and there's a high fly ball hit to right field. That's going to get the tying run in. Tucker makes the catch. Baez tags. Baez scores. Brand new ball game at Dodger Stadium, tied at 5. And the Cardinal dugout celebrates.
10: As they should. They've come all the way back to tie this game here in the eighth inning. And Burley worked it to a 3-2 count. Got that slider that wasn't quite as sharp, and was able to put it in play deep enough to score Baez.
9: Now Jordan Walker. Walker swings and misses a first pitch slider. Walker doubled down the left field line in the seventh inning and then scored on Leo Bernal's first major league home run. The Cardinals have been out hit 10-6, but we're tied at 5. Walker checks his swing, takes low.
10: Yamamoto pitched well enough to get a win. He won't get one. And Mott's just got taken off the hook on the Cardinals side.
9: After a disastrous opener, a start tonight for Mott's. Better days ahead for him, though.
10: Yes.
9: The 1-1 pitch. Walker hits it hard to third. That's picked by Muncy. He throws, and it's caught by Freeman. Walker is out. Baez double, moved up on a ground out, scored on a sacrifice fly. We go to the bottom of the eighth. Cardinals 5, Dodgers 5 in L.A.
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9: Along with Mike Claiborne, Ricky Horton, our producer engineers, Ryan Schulte, we're at Dodger Stadium with the Dodgers batting in the home half of the eighth of a 5-5 game. This has been an uphill climb for the Cardinals since the bottom of the first inning tonight, but they fought all the way back. Mookie Betts takes strike one from Luis Gastelum. Betts hit a two-run homer after Thomas Sagacy hit a two-run homer in the top of the sixth inning to make it a one-run game. Then the Dodgers got their three-run lead back. There's a foul ball back, and it's 0-2 on Betts.
10: How about the good at-bats in the last three innings for the Cardinals? I go all the way back to Fermin's, hit the other way. Of course, this is J.C. Homer. But that past inning, the Baez hit with two strikes, and then Burley getting the sacrifice fly.
9: Mookie Betts takes inside. He was going to dive out over the plate. A changeup just missed him. Betts has four extra base hits in the series, three doubles and a home run. And he has driven in six runs. The Cardinals won last night 13-8, and we're tied at 5 tonight. Gastelum's pitch is fouled out of play off to the right. Edward Jones Financial Advisors are there for the moments that matter, so let them help you find your rich and build a game plan to take you there. 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An errorless game. Gastelum's pitch, a swing and a miss. Betts strikes out. One down in the eighth. Now Freddie Freeman. He got the scoring started with his first home run in 47 games. A 3-run shot just to the left of center field. For Freeman, his 16th home run of the year. He has 66 RBIs. Since then, two walks and a base hit. Facing the rookie, Luis Gastelum. The pitch outside. The Cardinal infielders are playing Freeman to pull. The outfielders play him to hit the ball toward left center field like he did in the first inning when he homered. Very deep second base for Fermin. A foul ball off to the right. And a changeup was down and in to Freeman, but so far in, the best thing he could do was foul it off.
10: Sometimes development takes months. Sometimes it takes years in the game of baseball for you to develop into what you're going to be. I think we've seen Gastelum develop big time in just about a month or so.
9: He throws a changeup right down the middle, and Freeman took it for strike two. I think he was looking sweeper on that pitch.
10: He must have been.
9: 1-2 with one out. Freeland is on deck. The pitch. Freeman takes a ball in the dirt. That was the sweeper, but not even close. And Freeman just watched it bounce away from Ivan Herrera.
10: Sweepers really become a viable weapon for Gastelum.
9: The 2-2 pitch for Freddie Freeman with one out in the eighth inning. Low for ball three. Gordon Grisepo walked Freeman in the fourth inning. He was being very careful.
10: Yes,
9: with him.
10: He was.
9: And so was Ryan Fernandez in the second. The 3-2. That was close to the top of the zone, taken for ball four. That looked like that may have dropped in that change for a strike. Just above the belt.
10: Just inside.
9: Ooh. Freeman is on for the fifth time. He's the go-ahead run for the Dodgers with one out. And Alex Freeland batting for the first time.
16: Heard they talking about
10: So Herrera's wasting no time just kind of giving him some the pat on the back and the, okay, let's talk about what's next. The fact that you walk Freddie Freeman is not the end of the world, but of course Freddie Freeman's a threat to run right now, so this is going to be interesting to see if the Dodgers want to run again. They've been successful three times. I'm not sure why they haven't run more, frankly.
9: And Freeman is 6 out of 6 stealing bases. Gastelum takes a look over at first base. Freeman a safe lead there. And here's Freeland. The left-handed batter takes a strike. Alex Freeland. He's batting .227, 3 home runs, 19 RBIs. The pitch by Gastelum. And that moves down and in, a changeup for a ball. One ball and one strike at a very quiet Dodger Stadium. I thought we were at the L.A. Open golf tournament for a moment. From the stretch, the pitch. Inside corner, strike call, 1-2 on Freeland. Freeland started, played second base last night, and came off the bench tonight. Played in 38 games with Oklahoma City, was called back yesterday with the rosters expanding by 2 players. The 1-2 pitch with one out. Ground ball to the second baseman. Throw to second out. On to first base. That's a double play. Fermin to Sejasi to Burleson, doubling up Freeman and Freeland. We're going to the ninth, tied at 5 at Dodger Stadium.
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9: Leyel Bernal hit his first big league home run in the seventh inning. And he's going to lead off the Cardinal half of the ninth against lefty Jack Dreyer. And Ramon Urias comes out to the on-deck circle to bat for Gorman. The pitch, a foul ball straight back, and a vicious swing by Bernal on the first pitch thrown by Dreyer.
10: We weren't sure how healthy Urias was going to be. He was kind of looking at his wrist yesterday, but he's in the on-deck circle ready to bat. That's great news.
9: He hit a home run in the game last night. Bernal has hit a home run in this game. He hit it left-handed and takes a ball high and wide from Dreyer. One ball, one strike. Tanner Scott, one inning, one hit, one earned run. The Cardinals and Dodgers are tied at 5 in the ninth. Dreyer's next pitch. Down and in. Good take there by Bernal.
10: Fastball, slider, curveball. Doesn't really throw a changeup, but he has two breaking balls and a fastball working out of their pen. He's had a good year. ERA in the twos, and a lot of appearances for him as well.
9: The 2-1 pitch on the way. A swing, and there's a high fly ball. That's hit to deep right field. Tucker back on the track, and he makes the catch in front of the bullpen door. The Cardinals' bullpen is behind that door in right field, and Bernal gave it a long ride the opposite way.
10: I think Leo thought he got that one, and I wasn't sure he didn't. He hit that ball squarely, and he hit it right to the gate, as you mentioned, in right field. It's about 360 right there. It just didn't quite have enough. Five more feet, and the Cardinals would have the lead.
9: Now Urias has been introduced. So Fiducia goes out to talk with his pitcher, Dreyer, about the Cardinal pinch hitter.
10: Boy, Bernal hasn't disappointed, has he?
9: No, he has not. And I mentioned during the game last night, Ricky, that the way he caught the game, the way he stood at the plate, it looked like he'd been here all season.
10: And that's how he acts personally, too. Not in an arrogant way, but he's just got kind of an old head. I mean, his father was a catcher. His mother was a catcher also. Mm-hmm. And then he's like, well, I had to be a catcher because that's what both of my parents did.
9: Urias the batter in a tie game. One out, top of the ninth. Here's a strike. Four-seam fastball. Mid-90s from Jack Dreyer, the third pitcher of the night for the Dodgers. Yamamoto gave up four runs, five hits over seven innings. Dreyer's next pitch. Urias takes high and wide. And that's after Yamamoto did not allow a hit until his 60th pitch. He threw 93 in the game. So after the last 33 pitches, that's when the Cardinals took a look at his line with five hits and four earned runs up there and two homers. A swing and a foul. That one caught the catcher, Fiducia.
10: Curveball gets a lot of swing and miss for Dreyer, but that one was a little bit tumbly, and Urias saw it out of his hand and had a pretty good hack at it. And it looks like we're going to see Justin Brule in the bottom of the ninth inning unless the Cardinals score here.
9: The 1-2 pitch, one out, a swing, and this is popped up. Foul territory on the first baseline. Freeman on the grass in foul ground, puts it away, two down. And Jose Fermin is coming to the plate. Fermin walked and then was out on a double play ball in the third. And then on the 60th pitch thrown by Yamamoto, Fermin singled to right field to break up the no-hit bid. And that hit turned into a run. There was a force play followed by Sajacy's homer. The pitch to Fermin. He takes a breaking ball up and in, a curveball on the first pitch from Dreyer here to Fermin in the ninth. Nathan Church has been on with a force play and a base hit. He'd like a chance to bat in the ninth inning. Fermin takes a little bit high.
10: With all the pitchers that the Cardinals have used today, they're going to have to ask Quinn Matthews to do what he did last time to get into the sixth inning tomorrow.
9: He'll make the start tomorrow night here at Dodger Stadium in the getaway game. Fermin looks at a strike right at the top of the zone. 2-1. Fermin leading off the game last night. Penn Teoscar Hernandez against the wall for the first out of the game. The pitch by Dreyer. Foul ball back to the screen on a good swing.

0: The 3-2 pitch with two outs in the ninth. A swing and a ground ball. Muncy to his left. Gobbles it up. An accurate throw for out number three. If the Cardinals are going to come back to win this one tonight, they need to do it in extra innings. They need to hold going to the bottom of the ninth, tied at five with the Dodgers.
1: Throughout the history of the St. Louis Cardinals, many have delivered incredible moments, but few have achieved a career worthy of immortality. 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
0: Ramon Urias batted for Gorman, stays in to play third, and it's lefty Justin Brule facing Kyle Tucker. Tie game, bottom of the ninth, Dodger Stadium, a sweeper outside, ball one. Brule was not sharp at all last night. He came in the seventh and hit Shohei Ohtani, struck out Freeman, but walked Mookie Betts, and even with a left-handed batter coming up after that, Oliver Marmol went to Ryan Fernandez. There's a pitch down the middle. That was a sinking fastball at 90 for a strike to Kyle Tucker, who grounded into a double play facing Soriano in the sixth inning.
7: So hoping for a different moment in a different game on a different day for Brule because he's at the bottom of the order instead.
0: The pitch. He jammed him. And a ground ball. Diving play by the second baseman. Fermin from his seat in the outfield grass throws out Tucker.
7: Oh, my.
0: Put a star on that play.
8: Left field, number 37.
7: Jose Fermin keeps getting better and better defensively. He laid out and was able to throw sitting down to Alec Burleson to throw on the money.
0: It was accurate.
7: It really was. What a play that was. My goodness.
0: One down, and here is Teoscar Hernandez. 12 homers, 46 RBIs, and there's a drive left field, and it is going to get down and bounce over the wall for a ground rule double. The winning run is at second for Max Muncy.
7: A three-hit game for Teoscar Hernandez.
0: That's his 15th double. Who did I tell you I was worried about facing Brule here in the ninth inning?
7: The man that just almost won the game with a homer but ends up with a double.
0: And it's Kike Hernandez batting for Max Muncy.
7: One Hernandez to another.
0: Teoscar Hernandez, the winning run at second base. Kike Hernandez pitched the ninth inning against the Cardinals last night.
7: And it's Will Smith waiting on deck to bat for Fiducia if they need him.
0: The pitch, a swing and a foul. D.K. Hernandez batting at 239, two homers and five RBIs.
7: And you can forget the first base open.

0: thing, because if you walk to set up a double play, that means you're going to face Ohtani, and I wouldn't want to do that.
1: The winning run to Oscar Hernandez at second, Kike Hernandez at the plate. Brule from the belt, the pitch. Inside corner, strike call, a sinking fastball, 0-2 on the pinch hitter. Let's see if Brule can finish him off. Tucker grounded out on a great diving play by Jose Fermin. Then Teoscar Hernandez hit a ground rule double. The 0-2 pitch. Swing and a miss. Struck him out. A sweeper well out of the strike zone. Fans Hernandez. And now it's Will Smith batting for Hunter Fiducia. Will Smith was out 73 games with a neck injury, returned from the injured list yesterday. Will Smith out of University of Louisville. He has been a clutch hitter for the Dodgers in their back-to-back World Championship run. The right-handed batter swings and sends it foul out of play down the right field line. Strike one with two outs. Bottom of the ninth inning, a 5-5 game.
0: Started out as a bad game and has turned into a good game.
1: A one-out double by Teoscar Hernandez set up the winning run. He's at second base with two outs and a one-strike count on Will Smith. Smith with six homers, 25 RBIs. The pitch to him in the dirt, and it goes through Ivan Herrera's legs to the backstop, and the winning run is on third.
0: Well, that's a wild pitch on Gould, but that's a ball that could have been blocked by Herrera.
1: Went right through his legs. He didn't get the glove down.
0: Didn't get the glove down. He slid over the right way, but he did not kind of bury that ball into the ground the way he needed to.
1: One ball, one strike on Will Smith with the Dodger fans standing here. The winning run at third, two outs. The pitch is stroke foul down the left field line. One ball, two strikes. A ground out, a double, a strikeout, then a wild pitch. Runner at third, 1-2, two down, bottom of the ninth at LA's Dodger Stadium. A 5-5 score. Brule with the sign from the belt. The 1-2 pitch. A half swing and a foul. Just nicked that one. He was fooled by the sweeper, but just ticked it foul. Will Smith back in the batter's box. Brule leans against the first base side of the rubber, listening in for the sign, holding the ball to his back. Now he puts the ball in the glove, out of the stretch, from the belt. The 1-2 pitch with two outs. Smith hits it high and deep to right center field. Church moving back. He's at the wall. And Church makes the catch against the wall, sending us to extra innings. A long loud out number three in the bottom of the ninth. And Ricky Horton will have the 10th of a 5-5 game at Dodger Stadium.
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0: we go with extra innings. The Cardinals and the Dodgers are tied at 5. The Dodgers have out-hit the Cardinals 11-5. And Brock Stewart is the new pitcher here in the 10th inning with Jose Fermin, the designated runner at second base. The Dodgers expecting a bunt with Nathan Church, who's a good bunter at the plate. Stewart, the veteran right-hander, comes set. First pitch is hit into center field for a base hit. Rounding third base, and they're going to hold him up there. A good strong throw in as Church delivers a base hit to send Fermin to third. Nobody out for Thomas Sejesi. Good start to the 10th inning.
1: Kike Hernandez playing in on the grass at third base, and Freeman cheating in, but that ball just shot right back through the box.
0: Stewart has done a good job out of the Dodgers' pen. They've got a good bullpen. 19 games for him, 1.89 ERA. He's been with a couple of other teams in the big leagues, been around a bit. He's a 34-year-old right-hander, now facing Sejesi. First and third, nobody out. First pitch is swung on and missed. A sweeper, and Sejesi was trying to lose that one. Cardinals have Riley O'Brien getting loose for the bottom of the 10th inning. The Dodgers are 5-0 in extra innings. Cardinals 8-7. The right-hander delivers to Sejesi, and that sweeper's outside 1-1. Yamamoto, Scott, Dreyer, Stewart, four pitchers for the Dodgers. Seven pitchers for the Cardinals, and Justin Brule put up a zero in the bottom of the 9th inning to send us to the 10th. The 1-1 pitch to the Cardinals shortstop Sejesi is a called strike. Kind of a side-winding strike at 96 mile an hour from Stewart. Sejesi has not only been good offensively, he's had some good defensive plays here tonight. He asked for time, and it's granted. The Dodgers, with Will Smith flying out, are 1-for-16 with runners in scoring position. And that's why we are in extra innings. Need to pick up at least one here as the road team. Sejesi with an opportunity. The pitch to him is hit on the ground to the right side. It's going to be a tough play. They can't get him. Infield hit. He drives in Fermin. And the Cardinals take a 6-5 lead. Sejesi put the ball in play. And there was no play on him at first base. And the Cardinals are in business here. First and second, nobody out. And they've already scored one.
1: Sejesi has six RBIs in this series, Ricky.
0: How about that? Three yesterday, three today. Has three homers. Stellar defense. Sejesi runs well. So does Church. And it's Baez at the plate. He pinch hit for Brian Torres in the eighth. First pitch to him is hit on the ground towards third base hit. Down the line. One run scores. Here comes another. Flying around third base is Sejesi. There's no play at the plate. A two-run double for Baez in the 10th inning. And the Cardinals lead 8-5.
1: Oh, smell the coffee brewing, Ricky. The Cardinals have top six runs. You get 60-cent drinks tomorrow at On the Run. Center cut pitch. Baez didn't miss it. He shot that one past Kike Hernandez.
0: Talk about a guy staying ready to contribute late in the game. That's what Baez has done. Pinch hit in the eighth, doubled and scored. Drives in two in the 10th. And it's 8-5 Cardinals with Herrera at the plate. Still nobody out. Keep it going. Keep that line moving. The pitch to Herrera is grounded to the right side. A two-hopper. And he is thrown out by a step, but he did the job again. He gets Baez to third.
1: That's twice he's done that.
0: Let's pause right here before Burley bats. 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
0: The last time that this happened, Alec Burleson did a sacrifice fly. Pinch runner for the Cardinals.
1: Victor Scott the second.
0: Victor Scott the second. He's down there at third running for Baez. Cardinals got to think this run really means a lot, and it does.
1: It does. You're right, Ricky.
0: Burley picked up RBI number 101, a chance here against the right-hander who set at the belt. The pitch to Burley is popped up. And the shortstop backs up. That's Betts settles under it, and Burley will be frustrated with that at-bat as he pops out for out number two. So it's up to Jordan Walker if the Cardinals can get that extra run in. Brock Stewart gave up a single to Church. First pitch he threw, and then Sejasi on a two-strike pitch. 1-2 was the count. He hit a little ground ball on the right side of the infield. They were playing him to pull, so he beat it out. Then Baez a double, driving in two. A three-run 10th inning. Walker at the plate. Victor Scott at third. And the pitch to Walker, a check swing. I think he went, and so does our first base umpire, Jim Wolf. Strike one on Walker, who has struck out twice, doubled, and scored. That was in the seventh inning, and he grounded out last time, but hit it well. Facing Stewart for the first time. Oh, get that extra run in. The one strike pitch to Walker is outside for a ball, especially when you're playing these Dodgers. They have the top of the lineup, by the way, in the bottom of the 10th inning.
3: And Riley O'Brien is ready in the Cardinal bullpen.
0: And it'll be Will Smith as their automatic runner, but they need, they're going to need a few. Cardinals with a three-run lead. The pitch to Jordan Walker is swung on and missed. 1-2, he did not like that sweeper. Three hits in the inning. The Cardinals now have nine. O'Brien will face Otani, Edmund, and Betts, but first it's Walker with a chance for more here in the top of the 10th inning. He asks for time.
3: And back home, it's 12:04. So good morning, Mid-America.
0: Good morning indeed. Walker moves up on the plate just a little bit with a 1-2 pitch coming up. Stewart delivers and a swing and a foul back.
3: Good swing.
0: Went with the fastball there at 96, and Jaywalk was not going to be fooled by that. Not in this situation. A little bit of a late swing, but he was able to keep it in his favor. He still has the 1-2 count. And the next delivery to him is a check swing. I don't think he went that time. The fans don't agree with me.
3: Jim Wolf agrees with you, though. That's who counts.
0: 45,900 people say no way.
3: Now, last year, before they changed the way they're calling that, that would have been a strike.
0: I agree. Two balls, two strikes, two outs. Victor Scott takes his lead off at third. The pitch to Walker is tapped to the left side, but foul over the head of Pop Warner, so he's staying alive.
3: Everything's away for Walker. Away, away, away.
0: Walker can get some hits to the right side of the field. He's capable, more than capable of doing that.
3: There's only been one pitch in the strike zone to him in this at-bat.
0: He has 99 RBIs. How about getting that 100th right here? Two balls, two strikes, two outs. The pitch to Jordan Walker is a swung on and missed. He strikes out for the third time, but the Cardinals do a nice job in the top of the 10th inning, picking up three runs. We go to the bottom of the 10th inning. Cardinals leading. Let's hold them. 8-5, St. Louis.
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0: Will Smith is the automatic runner at second base, and it's Shohei Ohtani batting for the sixth time in this game. He struck out the last three times. The first pitch to him is swung on a miss, strike one. That pitch at 96 from Riley, who has 34 saves for the Cardinals, going for 35. 8-5 St. Louis, a three-run top of the 10th inning. A lot of good at-bats. The next pitch to Ohtani is strike two.
3: He expected a sweeper. The way he backed away from the fastball right down the middle.
0: And he's got an 0-2 count.
3: Victor Scott in left, Church in center, Walker in right.
0: The 0-2 pitch to Ohtani is taken low, and it gets away from Herrera. Again, we've
3: had what's going on with him tonight?
0: I'm not sure, but that has happened several times. And the runner doesn't matter much. We don't really care too much about the runner who's now at third base.
3: He tried to one-arm that one, didn't even move his body over toward the sweeper that was outside.
0: So a 1-2 count on Ohtani, and the pitch from Riley O'Brien is fouled off to the left and out of play.
3: And so that goes as a pass ball.
0: I think rightly so. So the good news is the Cardinals have a three-run lead. And O'Brien has 34 saves, and the Cardinals are going for a series win against the Dodgers. Bad news is you've got good hitters coming up for L.A. The 1-2 pitch is inside. That backed Ohtani off the plate. 2-2. And what you can't do is give free passes. Ohtani, Tommy Edman, then Mookie Betts here in the bottom of the 10th. And then Freddie Freeman. And right, that's right. Next pitch, swing and a foul back. Ohtani just got a piece of that. Huge hits in the last three innings, last four innings for the Cardinals. Make that last five innings, all the way back to Sejacy's homer in the sixth. 2-2 the count. O'Brien delivers, swing and a base hit down the left field line. Nope, it's foul. That was a jam shot. I thought that might hit that line down the left field line, but fortunately
3: the pitch was in far enough.
0: Twisting foul. Two balls, two strikes. Ohtani with the bat held high. The 2-2 pitch. Swing and a miss. He struck him out. Ohtani strikes out for the fourth straight time and the 142nd time in 2026. That was an awkward swing by Ohtani. He was fooled by that pitch, and Tommy Edman now at the plate. He's 1-for-4, plus a hit by pitch. And the first pitch to Tommy is swung on and missed. Strike one.
3: Dodgers, nice tight sweeper on pitch one.
0: Dodgers now 1-for-17 with runners in scoring position. They've had runners all over the place. The one-strike pitch to the former Cardinal is strike two, fastball. Inside corner at 97.
3: Tommy thought he was getting another sweeper, thought that might break down and into him.
0: Will Smith, the runner at third. He's the automatic runner. We're in the bottom of the 10th. The pitch to Tommy Edman is low, 1-2. Riley threw that sinker at 98. Cardinals bullpen has been extraordinary, but more work to do. The 1-2 pitch to Tommy Edman is low, 2-2. Fernandez, Graceffo, Soriano, Stanek, Gastelum, Boole, and now O'Brien.
3: But the job Graceffo did through three innings, keeping the score at 3-0, sensational.
0: 13 strikeouts from the Cardinals' pen in this game. The 2-2 pitch is grounded foul. When's the last time you saw that? 13 strikeouts out of the bullpen. Now they've had to throw a lot of innings.
3: They've had to throw nine.
0: Yes, they have. Another 2-2 pitch to the switch hitter, Edmund. And that's grounded towards the shortstop. And it's played by Sejasi, and he throws him out. The run scores, but you take the out anytime. So that'll be an RBI for Edmund. An unearned run charged to Riley O'Brien, but the Dodgers down to their last out. And again, a good play by the shortstop, Thomas Sejasi.
8: Shortstop, number 50.
0: It's now 8-6, St. Louis, with Mookie Betts at the plate.
3: Well, Ricky, we go back to the sixth inning. Cardinals had just pulled within one, and then Betts hit a two-run homer, and that's when I thought, oh, no, this is the Dodgers' night.
0: Betts at the plate, the sweeper, strike one.
3: But so the Cardinals don't give in. They started this in spring training, and they've had this attitude that they can go out there and beat anybody any night.
0: One strike pitch to Betts is a little bit outside. Thought they might raise the right hand there. And, boy, it's saying something to come back in this game because this game was stuck in mud the first three innings.
3: I mean, didn't get a hit until the 60th pitch thrown by Yamamoto.
0: 1-1 pitch is hit towards center field. In comes the center fielder, and he makes the play. Church catches it on the run, and the Cardinals beat the Dodgers in extra innings, their first extra inning loss, and the Cardinals win another series, John, against the Dodgers.
3: That's four in a row, Ricky, over the Dodgers, the longest current series winning streak against the two-time back-to-back World Series champs. The Cardinals win this one, 8-6. Ricky and I will talk more about it after this.
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3: Well, the back-to-back world champion Dodgers have dropped to 82-57. The Cardinals are back to 500, Ricky, but they didn't play like a 500 team in this game.
0: No, they sure didn't. The first three innings, I had my doubts on what might happen here tonight as the Cardinals gave up the three runs in the first inning. Not a good start for Bryson Motz. He struggled with his command control, could not throw the ball over the plate, and really, really did struggle. So the Cardinals were behind the eight ball against a very good team and an outstanding pitcher in Yamamoto, but they found a way to touch him up a little bit, John, and at least get back into the game, and it was the Cardinals bullpen, which really is the hero. And this, honestly, this is as much of a team game as you're ever going to find because everybody did something.
3: Well, the way it played out, the Cardinals were looking up at the Dodgers, who had a 3-0 lead. Then Sejasi homered in the sixth, 3-2, but Betts got a two-run homer, three-run lead again. And then the Cardinals were able to get a two-run homer from their rookie catcher DHing in this game tonight as Leo Bernal crushed one.
0: Yeah, that's 2 days in a row that he's made a contribution, and he looks like a guy that might stick, John, honestly. I mean, you really want to take a look at him because he was having such good numbers in AAA, but he's still a young guy. He's 22 years of age, but, boy, he doesn't look like it when he steps into the box.
16: And then Joshua Baez, at a pinch double, scored the tying run in the eighth, and then with the Cardinals leading by one, doubled in two huge insurance runs in the 10th.
0: And Baez gave a lot of energy to the Cardinals, too. When he got those hits, he was jacked. And that's a big guy to be jacked up. And to have these young players doing what they're doing
16: on this stage.
0: On this stage, in this ballpark, against this team, is very, very special.
16: The play of the game presented by Marriott St. Louis Grand. Book your Grand Slam Cardinals ticket package. Do that right now. We'll hear the play when we come back.
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16: ...that he wanted to implement, and Motz was the opener, but by the time he got through the first inning, he had given up three runs on two hits. He had walked three batters, hit a batter, and it was just a disaster. A three-run homer by Freddie Freeman gave the Dodgers the lead until the Cardinals finally got on the board in the sixth.
0: And it was really Ryan Fernandez and then Gordon Graceffo behind him in the early part of this game that just changed the nature of the game. It was going the wrong direction. They started putting up zeros. Graceffo ended up picking up strikeout after strikeout, keeping the Dodgers down. In the early part of this game, we saw the Dodgers not pick up opportunities with runners in scoring position, which becomes a theme.
16: Well, they failed to add on when they needed to. The Cardinals finally got their first hit on Yamamoto's 60th pitch. Now, earlier in the game, he gave up a base runner. When Fermin walked the lead off the third, then he was out on Nathan Church's double play ball. But Fermin singled to right field on the 60th pitch to open up the sixth inning. Nathan Church grounded into a force play, and Thomas Ajayi had his third home run in the series. It was his fourth home run of the season. That made it a one-run game, but what happened after that? Mookie Betts hit a two-run homer to give the Dodgers a three-run lead back.
0: Felt like right at that point that maybe the Dodgers were going to grab the game back again, but the Cardinals were not done.
16: Nope, they weren't done because of their designated hitter, Leo Bernal. It was a double for Jordan Walker leading off the seventh. Then Bernal crushed one to right field for his first big league home run. The Cardinals were right back in it. Yamamoto, seven innings, five hits, four runs earned. He walked two, struck out eight, and gave up home runs to Sajacy and Bernal. Then the Cardinals were able to tie the game in the eighth inning as Brian Torres was lifted for pinch hitter Joshua Baez as the Dodgers went to the bullpen for Tanner Scott, who's had a really good year. Baez whipped a double past Muncy down the left field line, advanced on a ground out by Yvonne Herrera, and scored on a sacrifice fly by Alec Burleson. Burleson had a tough at bat. He was able to come from behind to get a 3-2 pitch and hit a sacrifice fly.
1: Yeah, once he got that to 3-2, the slider was going to be neutralized a little bit. He was going to have a chance to actually put it in play, and boy, did he ever. A nice long fly ball to right field, picked up his RBI.
16: Well, in the ninth inning, the Dodgers had Teoscar Hernandez at third base with two outs and a long fly ball to the right center field wall off the bat of pinch hitter Will Smith. Nathan Church caught it.
1: Yeah, that would have been, it would have been game over. I thought it had a chance to get out, and fortunately, the Cardinals earned a chance to play 10.
16: Jose Fermin, the designated runner at second base. Nathan Church, they were expecting him to bunt. He singled up the middle, setting up first and third.
1: I was, too.
16: And then Thomas Ajayi dribbled the ball to the right side of the infield. Alex Freeland, the second baseman, was playing up the middle. By the time he got to it, the Cardinals had a run, and Ajayi was safe at first on an infield hit. The Cardinals had the lead. Up next for his second at bat of the night, rookie Joshua Baez with our play of the game presented by Marriott St. Louis Grand.
1: Ajayi runs well. So does Church. And it's Baez at the plate. He pinch hit for Brian Torres in the eighth. First pitch to him is hit on the ground towards third base hit. Down the line. One run scores. Here comes another. Flying around third base is Ajayi. There's no play at the plate. A two-run double for Baez in the 10th inning. And the Cardinals lead 8-5.
16: And then in the bottom of the 10th inning, the designated runner, Will Smith, advanced on a pass ball, scored on a one-out ground out by Tommy Edman. And then Mookie Betts lined out to center field. Redbird winner, 8-6 in 10 innings.
1: Really, the pitching was so good. The bullpen work for the Cardinals was absolutely stupendous. And this is a remade Cardinals bullpen, too. Think about the new people in that, especially thinking about what Graceffo has kind of turned into as a multi-inning guy. Fernandez back up again. Gastelum becoming a big part of it. Really fun to watch these guys work together.
16: The line score, the Cardinals, who were down by three runs, not once but twice in the game, came back to win 8-6. Eight runs, nine hits, no errors, three left on, going 4-for-8 with runners in scoring position. The Dodgers, six runs, 11 hits, no errors, 13 left, 1-for-18 with runners in scoring position.
1: Well, you say the Cardinals, by the way, are really good at handling the challenge of going up against really good pitching. They've done that several times. They did it really against Yamamoto, getting four runs against him, and he couldn't pick up the victory. But tomorrow they're going to have to do it again, John, because Skubal is as good as they come. He's going to be the guy in the last game of the series. But you got to enjoy this game. Enjoy what you're able to do in extra innings, the Dodgers' first extra inning loss, and it was just a terrific night here at Dodger Stadium.
16: The Cardinals are 4-1 against the Dodgers this year. They have won 3 years in a row, winning the season series, and that's against back-to-back World Series champions. They've won the season series against.
1: And back to 500 again.
16: The Cardinals at 70 wins, 70 losses. The Dodgers 82-57. The win tonight to Justin Brule, 1-1. Brock Stewart, the loser, 1-1. Riley O'Brien with his 35th save and 40 save opportunities. A 3-hour, 3-minute, 10-inning game, 45,900. Ricky's attendance guess right on the money again. I don't know how he does. Well, I do know, but I won't tell you. Anyway, the Cardinals won this one 8-6. Setting up tomorrow with rookie Quinn Matthews, 1-2. Against Tarek Skubal, a Cy Young winner, 8-7. The Dodgers got him from Detroit. A couple of left-handed pitchers going at 9:10 Pacific time, or 9:10 Central time, 7:10 here, 8:15 for our broadcast back home. 9 o'clock, Ricky has the lineups, 9:10 first pitch. We hope you'll join us, and what a comeback for the Cardinals tonight.
1: Terrific. We talk all the time about having a happy flight, but tonight we're going to have a happy bus ride back to the hotel.
16: Even though it's a short one,
1: I hope they drive around for a while so we can enjoy it even more.
16: Thanks to our producer-engineer, Ryan Schulte, Daniel Hinkamp, another great job in the network studio in St. Louis. Matt Pauley is straight ahead. He'll relive this game, playing all the highlights coming up on the post-game show that will include a start of the game interview with Mike Claiborne. Now for Mike Claiborne, Ricky Horton, I'm John Rooney. A 10-inning Redbird winner at Dodger Stadium, 8-6. The Cardinals have won the first two, 13-8 and 8-6. They go for the sweep against a tough Cy Young Award-winning left-hander in Tarek Skubal tomorrow, and we'll be on the air at 8:15 Central. For now, we say so long from Chavez Ravine. 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

0: games that might just be the best win of the year. In 10 innings, the Cardinals beat the Dodgers 8-6. They found themselves down 3-0 after one inning. They don't even collect a hit in this game for the first five innings, but they find a way to win, and with the win, they have secured a series win against the Dodgers. They just keep doing that. That's four straight series wins against the Dodgers for the Cardinals. That's a great one tonight. For all of you that stayed up late to see how that one ended, you got rewarded with one heck of a Cardinals win. Bryson Motts really struggled as the initial out-getter. Cardinals don't win this game without the Herculean effort of Gordon Graceffo, who of all the pitchers that were used tonight was the only pitcher throwing more than one inning. He threw three scoreless with six strikeouts. He was awesome. And then offensively, Thomas Ajayi, another home run. That's three home runs in the last two games. Leo Bernal, first home run of his career. Joshua Baez does not start this game, but he comes in late and comes up with a huge double to get things really rolling. And the Cardinals, they find a way to win. They hand an extra inning loss to the Dodgers in L.A. How about Riley O'Brien doing what he needed to do to get his 35th save of the year, tops in the National League? That is a great win for the St. Louis Cardinals. We've got a lot coming up on this edition of the Mercy Cardinals postgame show. We are going to hear our star of the game. We are going to maybe hear from some other players. We're going to hear from Cardinals manager Oliver Marmol. Up next, we're going to relive the game with all the highlights. You're going to be up for a while. We've got more coming up. It's the Mercy Cardinals postgame show. Back after this on the Cardinals Radio Network, powered by Graybar.
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0: Cardinals get a fantastic win tonight. They knock off the Dodgers in 10 innings, 8-6. It's the Mercy Cardinals postgame show here across the Cardinals radio network. Let's go back through the game with the highlights for the Cardinals. A bullpen game. The initial out-getter today is Bryson Motz. Yoshinobu Yamamoto, making the start for the Dodgers. Nothing doing for the Cardinals in their half of the first. Bottom of the first inning, Motz comes on to pitch. First batter he faces, Shohei Ohtani. He walks. Tommy Edman is then hit by a pitch. Runners on at first and second. Mookie Betts does pop out on the infield fly rule to Jose Fermin. So that's the first out of the inning without an advance of runners. But then Freddie Freeman is at the plate, and he advances all the runners.
8: Motz with the pitch. A swing, and that ball is hit solidly to deep left center field, and it is gone. A three-run homer for Freddie Freeman, his 16th of the year.
0: Not great for the Cardinals to be down 3-0, only one out into the bottom of the first inning. That being said, this thing could have gotten much worse very quickly. The next hitter is Miguel Rojas. He doubles, and then Kyle Tucker walks. So the Cardinals are down 3. Freddie Freeman has hit a home run. There's only one out in the first inning, and the Dodgers have two runners on. This thing is starting to look like it's going to be very, very bad for the Cardinals, but give Motz credit. Next hitter to be faced off against is Teoscar Hernandez.
8: Teoscar Hernandez swings, and he hits the ball hard to left field, and on the run, a great catch by Brian Torres. The runners return to first and second. Torres was playing off the line to begin with, and a good thing. That was scorched.
0: Yeah, that was a good play. That was a good play by Brian Torres. That's a moment in this game that matters. Max Muncy then walks. That loads the bases, and it brings up to the plate Hunter Fiducia.
8: Motz with the pitch. A swing and a ground ball. Diving play by Burleson from the seat of his pants. He feeds Motz to get the out and get out of the inning.
9: Wow.
8: That was a big-time play for Burleson and an accurate throw to Motz, who wasted no time getting to first.
0: Yeah, that was a really big-time play by Alec Burleson. So in hindsight, we can look back at that first inning and think, really, how lucky the Cardinals are that a couple plays were made there by Brian Torres and Alec Burleson to keep it just as a 3-0 game. It would stay that way for a while. The Cardinals just had a hard time getting much of anything against Yamamoto. In the second inning, Shohei Ohtani is leading off the inning. He's hit by a pitch. That's it for Bryson Motz. On comes Ryan Fernandez. First batter he faces, Tommy Edman. He flies out, and then that brings up Mookie Betts.
8: Holds the bat high over his head. Widespread stance. The pitch to him. A swing and a miss. He strikes out.
0: Shohei Ohtani would then steal second base. Freddie Freeman walks. Runners on at first and second. There's two outs, and it's Miguel Rojas who's at the plate.
8: The 2-2 pitch. Here comes Rojas. Foul tip into the catcher's mitt. Strike three. The second strikeout for Fernandez, leaving two on.
0: Another big moment in this game is the Dodgers strand two, and Ryan Fernandez did good work. We go to the top of the third inning. Jose Fermin leads the inning off by walking. He is not on the bases very long. Next hitter is Nathan Church.
10: Instead of a walkathon, there's a ground ball to second. Could be two. Fermin is tagged out, and the throw on to first base completes the double play. They didn't tag him, but Fermin left the baseline, so our second base umpire, Roberto Ortiz, called him out.
0: Another key moment in this game in the bottom of the third. Gordon Graceffo comes on to pitch, and he was really good tonight. He would get Kyle Tucker to fly out after Hernandez gets a base hit and gets the second on a steal. He's facing off against Max Muncy.
10: And the 1-2 delivery is swung on and missed. He struck him out, and Muncy's going to take off for first, so Herrera's better throw it. And he does just in time. Check the runner at second base. That made it a close play at first. So it was a strikeout 2-3.
0: That brings up Hunter Fiducia.
10: And the pitch to the Dodgers catcher. Here it comes. That's a swing and a miss and another strikeout for Graceffo. Back-to-back Ks. The Cardinals bullpen's been good so far.
0: Cardinals still don't have a hit through their four innings. Bottom of the fourth inning. First hitter to come up to the plate for the Dodgers against Gordon Graceffo is Shohei Ohtani.
10: Play the middle game of their three-game series. There's a pitch on the inside corner, and he struck him out on three pitches. How about that?
9: Good morning, good afternoon, and good night, Mr. Ohtani.
0: Here comes Tommy Edman.
10: 3-2 delivery to Tommy Edman is swung on and missed. Another strikeout. That's four strikeouts in a row for Graceffo.
0: Mookie Betts would then double. Freddie Freeman would walk. So runners on at first and second for Miguel Rojas.
10: First pitch to Rojas is tapped up the middle, and it's going to be a tough play. So J.C. has it, and he throws him out. That was well done by the Cardinals shortstop, Thomas Sejace. Man, he made that look easy. I thought that was trouble all the way, but he throws him out.
0: So Gordon Graceffo puts up a zero in the fourth inning. Cardinals remain without a hit after their five innings as they go down 1-2-3 in the top of the fifth. Bottom of the fifth inning, Gordon Graceffo continuing to work. Gives up a leadoff single to Kyle Tucker, who then steals a second. Teoscar Hernandez then grounds out to Sejace. No advance from Tucker, so he stays at second, and it brings up Max Muncy.
9: The 2-2 pitch for Muncy. Swung on and missed. Graceffo strikes him out for a second time. Five strikeouts for Graceffo.
0: Next hitter is Hunter Fiducia.
9: The 0-2 pitch with two outs. A swing and a miss. That's six strikeouts in three innings of work for Gordon Graceffo. Knee strands Tucker at second base.
0: Fantastic work by Gordon Graceffo in this game, and he showed a ton of swing and miss with those six strikeouts. Cardinals did not record a hit through their first five innings. That would change in the sixth. The leadoff hitter in the inning for the Cardinals is Jose Fermin.
9: Wind up, the kick, the pitch. A swing and a base hit to right field for Fermin.
11: All right.
0: So Fermin gets the base hit. Nathan Church then reaches on a fielder's choice. Fermin out at second, and the next hitter is Thomas Sejace.
9: The infield, a double play depth, the pitch. A swing, and there's a drive, and that's hit to deep center field. Back to the track, the wall. It's a gutter! A home run for Sejace, his third home run in the series. The Cardinals are down by a run.
0: Cardinals back within one run, 3-2, after Thomas Sejace goes deep again. George Soriano comes in to pitch for the Cardinals in the bottom of the sixth inning. He would strike out Shohei Ohtani before Tommy Edman gets a base hit. So one on, one out for Mookie Betts.
9: Here's the 1-1. And there's a long drive in the left center field for a two-run homer by Mookie Betts. The Dodgers get the two runs right back.
0: Kind of felt like in that moment that maybe the Cardinals gave it all that they could in this game after getting back within a single run. Freddie Freeman would then get a base hit. Dalton Rushing comes up to the plate as a pinch hitter. He is hit by a pitch. Runners on at first and second for Kyle Tucker.
9: He's given up two runs, three hits, and a hit batter. Ground ball to the second baseman. Flipped to second out. Sejace on to first base. That's a double play. 4-6-3, erasing Rushing and Tucker.
0: Another big moment in this game as Tucker grounds in to the twin killing, and the Dodgers have a three-run lead, but it again could have been more. If we were doing a Dodgers post-game show, we'd probably be talking about all the missed opportunities that they had to add on. So it's a 5-2 game as we go to the top of the sixth inning. In the top of the sixth, the leadoff hitter for the Cardinals is Jordan Walker.
10: And the next pitch to Jaywalk is hit hard down the left field line. He smoked that ball, and that's going to hit off the base of the wall. He's going to have to hurry to get to second base. The throw is not in time, just barely snuck in under the tag.
0: So he's on for Leo Bernal.
10: 3-2 pitch. Here it comes, and that is hit in the air to right field. He hit that ball a ton. Back to the track, and it's gone! A big fly for Leo Bernal, his first in the big leagues. A two-run shot, and the Cardinals get those two runs right back, and they now trail by one. And Bernal unloaded, 5-4 Dodgers.
0: How about that, Cardinals? They answer in a big, big way. As Ricky said, it's a 5-4 game. Bottom of the seventh, new pitcher in is Ryan Stanek. He gives up a leadoff single to Teoscar Hernandez before Max Muncy lines out. Hunter Fiducia then singles. Runners on at first and second for Shohei Ohtani. He strikes out swinging, and that would bring up to the plate Tommy Edman.
10: On base twice, scored twice. He grounds this one to second base. Vermeen has it on two hops. His throw is head high and handled by Alec Burleson. So Stanek puts up a zero in the bottom of the seventh.
0: And sends the game to the top of the eighth with the Cardinals trailing by a single tally. New pitcher into the game is Tanner Scott. That allows the Cardinals to go to their bench to try to get the matchup that they want, replacing Brian Torres. It's Joshua Baez, and he absolutely comes through.
9: All of the runs have scored on homers tonight. There's a shot, and it's fair. Past Muncy, who was playing next to the line. The ball goes to the corner, and it's a pinch double for Joshua Baez. The Cardinals have the tying run on, leading off the eighth.
0: Big moment for Joshua Baez to get that double. Ivan Herrera then comes up to the plate. He gets the job done, bouncing out on the right side as he grounds out to the first baseman, Freddie Freeman. That allows Baez to take third. Alec Burleson then has an epic at-bat against Tanner Scott, fouling off pitch after pitch after pitch, and Scott is a tough customer. Eventually, Burleson is able to make solid contact.
9: 3-2 on Burleson. The pitch on the way. A swing, and there's a high fly ball hit to right field. That's going to get the tying run in. Tucker makes the catch. Baez tags. Baez scores. Brand new ball game at Dodger Stadium, tied at 5.
0: How about that again? Alec Burleson with the big-time sacrifice fly. Cardinals pull even. To the bottom of the eighth we go, and there's a new pitcher into the contest. That would be Luis Gastelum, and the first batter he faces, the always dangerous Mookie Betts.
9: Gastelum's pitch, a swing and a miss. Betts strikes out. One down in the eighth.
0: Freddie Freeman then walks, but he is not on the bases very long as Alex Freeland does this.
9: The 1-2 pitch with one out. Ground ball to the second baseman. Throw to second out. On to first base. That's a double play. Vermeen to Sejacy to Burleson, doubling up Freeman and Freeland.
0: So it brings the bottom of, it takes us to the top of the ninth inning. New pitcher for the Dodgers is Jack Dreyer. Cardinals don't do much of anything. So in the bottom of the ninth, the Cardinals need to hold serve to force extra innings. The new pitcher into the game is Justin Brewer. And the first batter he faces off against is Kyle Tucker.
9: He jammed him, and a ground ball. Diving play by the second baseman, Vermeen, from his seat in the outfield grass, throws out Tucker. Oh, my. Put a star on that play.
0: That play may have saved this game for the Cardinals when you consider what happens the rest of the inning, as that was certainly going to be a hit if Vermeen doesn't make the play. Next hitter is Teoscar Hernandez.
9: 12 homers, 46 RBIs, and there's a drive left field, and it is going to get down and bounce over the wall for a ground rule double.
0: So the winning run on

0: to right center field. Church moving back. He's at the wall. And Church makes the catch against the wall, sending us to extra innings. A long loud out number three in the bottom of the ninth.
1: 5-5 as we head to the 10th inning. New pitcher for the Dodgers, that would be Brock Stewart. Jose Fermin, the automatic runner at second base, and the leadoff hitter in the inning is Nathan Church.
2: First pitch is hit into center field for a base hit. Rounding third base, and they're going to hold him up there. A good strong throw in as Church delivers a base hit to send Fermin to third. Nobody out for Thomas Sejacy. Good start to the 10th inning.
1: Good start for sure. Here is Sejacy.
2: Sejacy with an opportunity. The pitch to him is hit on the ground to the right side. Going to be a tough play. They can't get him. Infield hit. He drives in Fermin. And the Cardinals take a 6-5 lead. Sejacy put the ball in play. And there was no play on him at first base.
1: Church takes second on it. And here comes Joshua Baez.
2: First pitch to him is hit on the ground towards third base hit. Down the line. One run scores. Here comes another. Flying around third base is Sejacy. There's no play at the plate. A two-run double for Baez in the 10th inning. And the Cardinals lead 8-5.
1: Three runs in the top of the 10th inning for the Cardinals, and they take that three-run lead to the bottom of the 10th as All-Star closer Riley O'Brien comes on to pitch. The automatic runner for the Dodgers is Will Smith. He starts at second. There's a passed ball by Yvonne Herrera, so that allows Smith to take third. The first batter of the inning is Shohei Ohtani.
2: Two balls, two strikes. Ohtani with the bat held high. The 2-2 pitch, swing and a miss. He struck him out. Ohtani strikes out for the fourth straight time and the 142nd time in 2026.
1: That brings up Tommy Edman.
2: To the switch hitter, Edman. That's grounded towards the shortstop, and it's played by Sejacy, and he throws him out. The run scores, but you take the out anytime. So that'll be an RBI for Edman.
1: Yeah, the out matters a whole lot more than the run. It also empties the bases in a two-run game. Cardinals lead by an 8-6 score, and Mookie Betts represents the final hope for the Dodgers.
2: 1-1 pitch is hit towards center field. In comes the center fielder, and he makes the play. Church catches it on the run, and the Cardinals beat the Dodgers in extra innings, their first extra inning loss, and the Cardinals win another series, John, against the Dodgers.
3: That's four in a row, Ricky, over the Dodgers, the longest current series winning streak against the two-time back-to-back World Series champs.
1: 8-6, the final score. Cardinals get the win. With the victory, they're back at 500 at 70-70. The Dodgers, they drop to 82-57. Winning totals for the Cardinals, 8 runs, 9 hits, no errors. They leave 3 for the Dodgers, 6 runs, 11 hits, no errors. They leave 13 on base. The winning pitcher, Justin Brule, he's 1-1. The loss to Stewart, 0-2. Riley O'Brien gets the save. It's his 35th save of the season. That also means another $100 donation from Missouri Farm Bureau Insurance to Feeding Missouri, teaming up to end hunger throughout the state. Home runs in this game, Thomas Sejacy, his fourth. Leo Bernal, the first home run of his career. Freddie Freeman hit his 16th. Mookie Betts his 17th for the Dodgers. Game goes 3 hours and 3 minutes. Official attendance 45,900 at Dodger Stadium. Cardinals get the win over the Dodgers 8-6. They've taken the first two games of this three-game series. We've got our star of the game interview. You're going to hear that coming up next. 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
3: Cardinals with the 10-inning, 8-6 win against the Dodgers tonight, coming back from a 3-0 first-inning deficit. That was really a 3-0 fifth-inning deficit, for that matter. Cardinals get the win tonight. Interesting evening for Joshua Baez. He thought he might have the night off. Not so fast. He comes in late, and he ends up going 2-for-2 with two doubles, two RBIs, and a run scored. It's still a tiny sample size, but Baez now has an 838 OPS here early on in the start of his big league career, which is great to see. And just a few moments ago, he had a conversation with our own Mike Claiborne.
4: Our player of the game this season, Joshua Baez, two big hits tonight to pinch it in the game, also the one in extra innings, man. What was going through your mind tonight when they called your number?
5: Pretty much just to try to keep it simple and, like, just try to get on base for the guys.
4: Well, it was certainly important for you to do that. How have you been able to approach the game? It seems like it slowed down for you a little bit more. The home run last night, you come up with some more key hits since you've been up. Have you just tried to slow things down?
5: Yeah, like, just trying to take it, like, day by day, like, not really trying, just, like, throw too much on, like, the day-to-day, and, like, just trying to have fun.
4: When did you start to prepare for that at bat? I know it wasn't something that just came out of nowhere.
5: Since the second inning.
4: And what was it like for you, that dugout tonight? This dugout was electric tonight, especially when you guys were down.
5: Yeah, great. Like, I felt like that. Like, we like, just battled. Like, it was, like, a tough game at first, but then, like, we just turned it around.
4: Yeah, you guys were really patient because Yamamoto was really good tonight early. You guys were patient and started to square up some balls.
5: Yeah, like, I felt like it wasn't too easy at first, but, like, we just kind of put it together.
4: Go in there and have a good time tonight. You earned this one.
5: All right, great. Thank you.
4: Joshua Baez, our player of the game.
3: All right, Klebs, thank you for that. 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
17: 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Clippers take a shot from the NBA. SEC takes its shot in court on Thursday. Wednesday, shot at a couple of postseason awards, perhaps. Jacob Mizorowski on the mound for the Brewers facing PCA and the Cubs.
18: Here comes the 2-2 to Bregman.
19: Driven on the air, deep left field, going back, Churio, the ball is gone! It's a two-run homer for Alex Bregman, and this ball game is tied at two.
18: Swinging a line drive, base hit to center. Two runs are going to score. Suzuki going to third. The throw there is not in time. The ball bounces away. Alex Bregman delivers a two-run single. Cubs lead 5-3. Listen to this crowd.
17: Cubs jumping out early against the Brewers. Jacob Mizorowski, four innings, five earned runs, four walks, 92 pitches, five earned runs, tying a career high.
20: You know, I mean, didn't feel wonderful, didn't feel great, you know. Obviously, it felt soggy the whole time, you know. Some weather played a factor in that, so lost grip, but, you know, had to make it work.
21: Can you explain the challenge of that when the mound gets soft, when it's wet, and that the leg starts to slip, how difficult it is to feel comfortable?
20: Yeah, I mean, you start second-guessing everything. You know, start trying to make pitches too big and, you know, start trying to make things too spot-on. So, you know, start leaking places and, you know, you got to calm yourself down and figure out a way to get through it.
17: He's the front runner for the Cy Young in the National League, but gave up three earned runs or fewer in his first 25 starts this year. Allowed five runs and five hits in his four innings on Wednesday. He struggles, but the offense for Milwaukee eventually comes through.
22: And now the 0-1 pitch to Ortiz. Ground ball, left side, base hit. One run scores. Yelich sent around third. The throw coming home. Not in time. Ortiz to second base on the throw. Two massive runs driven in by Joey Ortiz.
17: Ortiz with the big single there. Jackson Churio with his 21st home run. Tied for the most in the season in his career. 620 WTMJ. Brewers a 9-5 win over the Cubs. Milwaukee's bullpen pitching five scoreless innings with one hit allowed. And they rally and get the 9-5 win at Wrigley over the Cubs. Battle for the AL West. The division lead for the Astros heading into Wednesday had been cut to one. Houston facing the White Sox.
22: The 1-1. And that's lined in the center and down for a base hit. That scores Paredes. Altuve around third and coming home. The throw to the plate is not nearly in time. A two-run single for Nelson Velasquez, and it's 2-0 Houston. The second go-ahead RBI hit for Velasquez in this series. And that's going to get Will Venable out of the dugout. The Houston Astros clinch the season series over the Chicago White Sox. They've won 2 out of 3 in this four-game set so far. 2-0 victors tonight. Astros now have a 2-game lead over the Rangers for first in the AL West.
17: KBME with the call. Astros with the 2-0 shutout. Their fifth shutout with 3 or fewer hits allowed this season. The White Sox, meanwhile, are shut out for the fourth time since the start of August. 6 times between March and July. 4 times since then. They still maintain their 3-game lead in the AL Central. As for the Astros, Jordan Alvarez, 2-for-4 with a double. Nelson Velasquez, the go-ahead 2-run single in the 8th, having not started the game. Second hit in 17 at-bats since joining the Astros. As you heard, Astros still leading the division. Rangers would need a win against the Athletics to stay within a game of Houston, but that didn't happen.
22: 3-1 pitch. Bolte sends it high in the air to right field. Nimmo going back, still going back, feeling for the wall, at the wall, it is gone! And Bolte has homered! It carried out of the ballpark, and the A's tie the game in the third inning.
1: Left-hander looks in, now the 3-2 pitch is hit down the right field line, slicing in the corner, and it slices, it's fair ball, it's a home run, hit the pole! Or just inside that right field foul, second home run for Bolte, and the A's lead it 5-2.
17: Talk 650 KSTE. A's go on to a 9-2 win over the Rangers. Texas led the game 2-0 after the second inning, but wind up losing 9-2. They fall 2 games behind the Astros in the division. Sports Center all night, ESPN Radio.
5: The NBA drops the hammer on the LA Clippers. The league fined the team $30 million and stripped the franchise of 5 first-round picks. Owner Steve Ballmer also faces a 1-year suspension.
14: This was Adam Silver playing judge and jury after a year-long investigation into the LA Clippers. It essentially shows that the Clippers weren't technically funneling money to Kawhi Leonard.
23: Kawhi Leonard, I'm stunned that he wasn't suspended at all. You're asking me to believe he didn't know that he was circumvented rules of the league at all?
17: Kawhi Leonard hit with a $700,000 fine. All things considered, light punishment from the NBA, and his trade to Toronto expected to go through. It's the Clippers who take the brunt of the NBA's wrath. $30 million fine, front office suspensions, and the loss of 5 first-round draft picks starting in 2029.
24: Losing 5 first-round draft picks? Do you know that can set your organization back a very, very long time from a title contending standpoint? So if it's me and I'm a billionaire owner, I don't want this to happen to my organization. I don't want this shame to come upon my organization neither.
17: Harry Douglas, host of Freddie and Harry here on ESPN Radio. In a statement, the association saying the nearly year-long investigation found a pattern of misconduct and multiple significant rules violations by the Clippers organization, a prior offender of salary cap circumvention. The Clippers, saying multiple times in recent months they had done nothing wrong, they expected to be exonerated, were upset on Wednesday. They say they will challenge the rulings and the findings, quote, through every avenue available to us. Our Mark J. Spears from Manscaped.
25: Ballmer is a man that got, like, he's the richest owner in the league, so I don't think this is over by any means. And from my dealings with Ballmer in the past, he's a really proud man, and I'm sure he feels like his reputation's on the line, and I'm sure he's going to fight. He got money to fight, so this might just be another chapter in a saga that I'm sure they're going to be a documentary about at some point. I think there was a lot of pressure for Adam Silver amongst the other 29 owners to make sure that the Clippers got punished for this, like that this can't be tolerated. And, you know, do you want to make one owner mad or do you want to make 29 owners mad, right? So I certainly think there was a lot of pressure in that regard. And, man, was this certainly a really big punch uppercut to the Clippers organization.
17: 5 first-round draft picks. Steve Ballmer among those suspended. He is suspended for a year. ESPN insider Brian Windhorst.
3: Number one, there was, to use a legal term, a preponderance of evidence in this report. It was very compelling. There may not have been a direct smoking gun, but reading through this, it was incredibly thorough and, frankly, incredibly damning. I think that if you were on a jury and this evidence could be proven to be accurate, I think you would convict. And it says it right in the NBA's release. They have been guilty of this exact thing before. They were guilty of salary cap circumvention in 2015. They were investigated in 2019 with Kawhi Leonard and were cleared, but were very severely warned about this exact thing. And so not only was it severe, but also they were a repeat offender, and you get the proverbial book thrown at them.
4: The Clippers say they intend to fight. Given what you just said, with what ammunition would you guess that fight would be based upon?
3: Based on what I can read from both sides' statements and reports today, they're going to fight over the interpretation of the introductions to sponsors. You're allowed in the NBA to introduce a player to a company as long as you're only the middleman and you're not facilitating the deal or paying for the deal. That's legal. That's what the Clippers essentially said that they did. They acted as middleman and followed the rules. The investigators believe, in fact, that they flagrantly did not follow the rules and smashed the rules to smithereens. If you were asking me, I would accept the punishment, and I'm going to tell you why. Number one, if they are indeed allowed to trade Kawhi Leonard, and there's nothing in today's ruling that would prevent them from doing so, they can instantaneously recoup two first-round draft picks for him. They can get value for him. The second thing is, this has often been compared to what happened with the Minnesota Timberwolves with Joe Smith back in 2000. And yes, the Timberwolves were hit with a 5 first-round pick penalty just like this. But in that case, the Timberwolves cooperated. And a year later, they were given back a first-round pick. And 2 years later, they were given back another first-round pick. Their eventual penalty was only 3 first-round picks. I know that the Clippers are very angry and they want to defend themselves, and Steve Ballmer wants to be exonerated. This is a harsh penalty. It could be worse. It's obviously a blow to the kneecap, but the Clippers are positioned to manage it because the first pick isn't being taken until 2029. They have 3 years to try to position themselves to absorb it. If they can pull this off, they're going to pick up 2 first-round picks, plus they just drafted the number 5 overall pick in this draft. It's not good. I'm not, you know, going to argue that I think the Clippers are headed for a dynasty, but they could manage this. But they're going to have to get, you know, they're going to have to get past their anger. And right now, it's very, very hot.
17: Clippers going to be heading into some rough seas over the coming years. But Kawhi Leonard still appears as though he will wind up in Toronto. ESPN insider Sean Sharania.
6: His contract was not voided. He was not suspended. So all systems are a go. Everything is on track for Kawhi Leonard to be traded now to the Toronto Raptors. This was the last piece of information the Raptors were waiting on for this investigation to conclude, to go forward with the trade. Remember, back in July, the NBA made it clear to both sides that, listen, you can go through with the trade, but any type of penalty to Kawhi Leonard would be falling back on the Raptors. The Raptors did not want to take that risk, and now the NBA has been allotted the time to handle both situations together, and the full expectation around the Raptors and around Kawhi Leonard in the league is that this trade will be going through in the next few days. And Kawhi Leonard, for his part, did issue that statement, and he made it clear that he entered his agreement with the Clippers under a expectation of fulfilling his contract, and that he regrets any lapses of judgment and distraction that this situation has caused.
17: NBA will still be hearing from the Clippers, who are upset with the ruling, and they plan to challenge. SportsCenter All Night, ESPN Radio.
7: Raiders have named Kirk Cousins the starting quarterback for week one.
8: Kirk's had a really good offseason, very good camp, and he's earned it.
9: It was his job all along, and Mendoza's been aware of that. The longer they can leave him on the bench, the happier they'll be.
17: There was a question for the Raiders through the summer who the starting quarterback would be, a question of sorts. In the end, it does turn out to be Kirk Cousins. Coach Clint Kubiak.
8: Kirk's going to be the starting quarterback. He's played really good football. I'm really happy with all three of our quarterbacks. And, Kirk's had a really good offseason, very good camp, and he's earned it.
0: I think you could see the constant things just in your own film study. Where I've seen him grow is in his leadership and his command. I think the most important thing with the quarterback room or any other position is to build competition within the room, and that makes players so much better faster than coaching. I'm really happy with all three of our quarterbacks, and Kirk's had a really good offseason, very good camp, and he's earned it.
17: Kirk Cousins gets the nod over Fernando Mendoza. Although, was it really ever a question? ESPN's Peter Schrager.
2: Kubiak and Janoka, who are the ones running the offense, they have a history with Kirk Cousins. So he had a huge leg up on Mendoza in that he actually can come right in and it was plug and play. Mendoza's been great this summer. They love what Mendoza's been. But when you have those two and the familiarity with Cousins, they're paying Cousins real money, not minimum money, real money to be there. It was his job all along. And Mendoza's been aware of that.
17: Almost a foregone conclusion earlier on game night, our Q Myers.
10: Training camp, you're out there for the entire practice. You get to see everything. Soak it all in. Not in the regular season. Nope. For anyone that doesn't know, for the regular season, you're in there maybe 15 minutes. Well, while we're going through the roster, we're checking all the numbers off. Number 8's not out here. Who's number 8? Kirk Cousins. So, of course, we start looking around because, look, you got the number 1 pick behind you. Mm-hmm. So we started looking around. Hey, man, you hear why Cousins not here? I don't know. No. We're tweeting out, hey, no sign of Kirk Cousins, no sign of Kirk Cousins. Right when they send us up out of there, we see Cousins come walking in, has a baseball hat on. He's not participating. You can tell he ain't participating. So then it's like, did he pull something? Did he get hurt? Did they tell him something? And then he wasn't walking like he was the happiest guy. I mean, let me just take you behind all the way behind the scenes. Okay. He wasn't walking like he was happy. You know when you walk with an attitude? No joke. We're in the meeting room like, well, man, he see how he was walking? Like, this is where our mind is going. Mm-hmm. See how he was walking? Did something happen? Did he pull a muscle? Did he get told that he's not going to be the starting quarterback and he's angry? I had people tweeting at me. Did he get traded? Like, I mean, the rumor mill was cooking, man. And so we're like, well, guess what? We get to talk to Coach coming up in as soon as practice is over. And Clint Kubiak walked in there, and before we asked him anything, he said, I just want to let you know, Kirk Cousins is the starting quarterback. He wasn't out there today. It was a scheduled day off. I mean, he ended it.
17: And as for Mendoza, he'll be the first quarterback drafted first overall not to start in week one since Baker Mayfield in 2018. All the way back and moving on. That's next. SportsCenter All Night continues. It's ESPN Radio.
11: 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The American League Central takes center stage as the Minnesota Twins fight for a spot in the postseason. 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
1: 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He missed the French and Wimbledon. Missed 4 months with a right wrist injury, but he's making it count at the U.S. Open. Carlos Alcaraz, the second seed on the men's side, a four-set win to advance through the second round. He dropped the first set 4-6, but then dropped five games the rest of the way. The defending champ rebounding from that deficit, winning eight straight games, and wins in four sets to advance to round number three. He is 26-3 in his U.S. Open career, tied for the second most wins in his first 30 U.S. Open matches among men to debut in the Open era. ESPN's Chris Fowler.
2: You know, we come out here Monday afternoon wondering, how would the wrists hold up? What about the rust? 4.5 months. There's no challenge in sports quite like the individual sport of tennis with no teammates. You know, golf, maybe you have some rust, but no one's hitting the ball at you. And I think in this sport, to come back and play at a high level after that kind of a layoff, it's really impressive what he's done out here. The big weapon tonight, the forehand, one of the greatest shots we've seen in this sport, 23 winners. The serve did get better from round one to round two, and he expects to improve every single match, which is an ominous sign for the rest of the field, frankly.
1: Alcaraz now into round three with the four-set win, looking to become the first man to win consecutive U.S. Open titles since Roger Federer won five straight between 2004 and 2008. Eighth seed Ben Shelton of the United States, a four-set win, advancing to the third round. Eighth straight hardcourt major where he's reached the third round. 11th seed Francis Tiafoe also advances. He does so in straight sets. He's into the third round for the seventh straight U.S. Open, longest active streak among men. On the women's side, the top seed, Aryna Sabalenka, advances 1-1, dominant second-round performance. Total of eight games dropped in the first two rounds. Fewest en route to the third round in U.S. Open career, looking to become the third woman to win three straight U.S. Open titles in the Open era. Chris Evert won four straight, Serena Williams between 2012 and 2014 as well. The three seed, Jessica Pegula, also advancing in straight sets, 3-1. SportsCenter All Night, ESPN Radio. Back to baseball. Quick start for the Dodgers.
3: It's been 47 games since Freddie Freeman last hit a home run. Fly ball center field and deep. It's way back there and gone! A home run! Well, that streak is over and out along with the ball into the left center field stand. Quickly, the Dodgers lead 3-0.
1: Dodgers building the early lead, AM 570 LA Sports. In fact, Cardinals hadn't gotten a hit till the sixth inning, but they would rally.
4: First pitch to him is hit on the ground towards third base hit! Down the line! One run scores! Here comes another! Flying around third base is Sejacy! There's no play at the plate! A two-run double for Baez in the 10th inning! And the Cardinals lead 8-5!
1: Cardinals coming all the way back at Dodger Stadium. And they win it in 10 innings, 8-6. To take the win on the road. They score three times in the top of the 10th and come away with the win. Cardinals Radio Network. American League wild card. Guardians holding that third wild card spot. Had some troubles against Toronto on Wednesday.
5: 1-0 pitch is hit high in the air. Deep to left field. If it's fair, it's gone. And it is way fair and way gone. Three-run homer, Vladimir Guerrero Jr., and the Blue Jays double their lead, 6-0 in the top of the second.
1: Blue Jays quickly out of the gates while Dylan Cease was shutting down the Cleveland offense.
5: 0-2. Hit on a soft line, backpedaling Clement onto the right field grass to make the grab and end the inning. Cease with a 1-2-3, bottom of the sixth, takes the Blue Jays into the seventh. Blue Jays leading 9-0.
1: Sportsnet 590, the fan. Blue Jays go on to an 11-0 win. 11th shutout this season, largest shutout win this season, and largest road win this season. Dylan Cease, six innings, four-hit ball, third pitcher to allow one or zero runs in a seven road start span in a season in baseball history. Guardians are shut out. Second time this season, shutout and losing by at least 10. Their lead over Toronto, game and a half. Also a game and a half back, the Orioles who lose in Denver in 11.
6: The payoff pitch to Sullivan is lined towards left field, charging in Robert Jr. It's down for a hit. Here comes Amador to the plate. Throw off line. Rockies win it. Rockies win it. Brett Sullivan, the extra inning hero. 6-5. What a win. What a series win for the Rockies.
1: 850 KLA, Rockies with the 11-inning win at home over the Orioles. 6-5, the final fourth walk-off win this season. Their first since June 22nd against Boston. For Baltimore, they've lost three of the four series at Coors Field in series history. Their only series win came in 2024. Seventh extra inning loss this season. Well, turns out it was no slap on the wrist. That's next. SportsCenter All Night continues. It's ESPN Radio.
0: Labor Day weekend, the college football spotlight shines on Nashville. 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
1: Astros' lead in the West is back up to 2 with their win and the Rangers' loss. Georgia's state attorney general is telling Greg Sankey to bounce LSU from the conference if they go through with it. The Clippers get slammed by the NBA.
2: The NBA has stripped the Clippers of 5 first-round picks and fined owner Steve Ballmer $30 million for circumventing the salary cap with Kawhi Leonard.
3: I commend Adam Silver and the NBA. I was dead wrong. I commend them for doing it because, partner, you got busted.
4: Losing 5 first-round draft picks, do you know that can set your organization back a very, very long time? From a title-contending standpoint.
5: And if I'm LA, why are you defending this? It's cringe. It's like watching a bad car crash that you can't look away from.
1: In September of 2025, a year ago, following a report from our former colleague Pablo Torre, the NBA opened an investigation into whether a $28 million endorsement deal between Kawhi Leonard and Aspiration, a company that filed for bankruptcy last year, broke NBA rules. Earlier this year, the company's co-founder was sentenced to 14 years in federal prison after pleading guilty to defrauding investors and lenders of at least $248 million. The Clippers, for their part, and their owner, Steve Ballmer, objected to the notion that they had circumvented NBA rules. Steve Ballmer, a year ago, telling Al Ramona Shelburne,
6: "It's really important to me to communicate to the NBA ecosystem, but particularly our Clipper fans, that we've been on the up and up. Since the day I bought the team, and you know the circumstances were definitely tough, we've really emphasize doing things the right way. Doing things the right way, whether it's the way we treat our fans, our players, our staff, the rules, do things the right way. And I want our fans to really understand that they've aligned themselves, that they support an organization that does things the right way. That's fundamental. We welcome the league investigation. We have nothing to hide, and in fact, you know, we're glad for that opportunity also to tell our story because we think it's important."
7: And just so we're clear, you never directed anyone from Aspiration to do an endorsement deal with Kawhi Leonard?
6: No, I didn't. And more importantly, we, the Clippers, did not. We didn't give them direction. We made an introduction as is appropriate under the rules. A lot of sponsors do like to, they call it activate, by doing something also with players. We made the introduction, and that was that.
1: Clippers owner Steve Ballmer a year ago objecting to the notion that the team had circumvented rules, and following the penalties that were handed down on Wednesday, the organization saying, quote, "We vehemently reject the NBA's findings, which are the result of a heavily biased investigation seeking to justify a predetermined narrative rather than facts and evidence."
8: Your Honor, the defense strenuously objects.
9: "Your objection is noted. The witness is an expert, and the court will hear his opinion."
10: "I strenuously object. Is that how it works? Objection overruled. No. No, I strenuously object. Oh, wow. Strenuously object, and I should take some time to reconsider."
1: Clippers are hit with a $30 million fine. They lose 5 first-round draft picks starting in 2027. 5 first-round draft picks. ESPN's Ramona Shelburne, where's the disconnect?
7: That is the question that is going to end up in either the hands of an arbitrator or the courts, based on what the Clippers' statements have said so far. They don't believe that these introductions that they made were wrong. And in the NBA investigation, which I've read very closely now a couple of times, the part that they seem to be harping on, the part that seems to be the most problematic, are the companies in question, they listed 4 of them, whether or not they believe that the endorsement deals that the Clippers helped facilitate were necessary to them doing business with the Clippers. There's a part of it that they detail very strongly that Steve Ballmer approved a deal, and there were some emails that they had from Clipper employees saying, if he doesn't approve this deal, they're going to stop paying Kawhi. Okay, so this is the part that the NBA had a problem with, and it is certainly the part that it had a problem with Gillian Zucker, who is the president of business operations there, who the NBA really goes into great detail about the type of introduction she made.
1: She and Ballmer both suspended for a year under the penalties from the NBA. The franchise fined $30 million, and the five first-round draft picks are being docked. ESPN front office insider Bobby Marks.
11: It's significant when you look back. I mean, if you go back, you know, 25, 26 years with the Joe Smith case with the Timberwolves, and that was basically a hidden contract where Minnesota got in trouble for. The penalties were somewhat similar, five first-round picks. You know, there's multiple people getting year-long suspension. In the case of Lawrence Frank, their GM, you know, he gets 6 months here, $30 million fine, which is basically, you know, the equivalent of four separate circumvention charges here at $7.5 million per. It's a huge number, and it's pretty damning. I think if you go and read the report that's out by the investigators, which I did earlier this evening, it's, you know, it's 36 pages, and you go through it. It's pretty damning. I mean, it really is. I mean, there's really not much of a fight from the Clippers here and everything like that here. But yeah, I mean, it's one thing to, you know, introduce a player to a potential sponsor or a sponsor and give them his contact number. But when you basically kind of carry it through, they basically took it this, you know, stage five or six in this. It's certainly another thing.
12: Go back to your front office days. How creative, if you're the Clippers, do you have to be in order to sustain having five first-round picks taken away from you?
11: Well, they're probably going to recoup a couple. I mean, they'll probably get a couple back in when they trade him, if that deal goes through to Toronto. But the thing is, you know, those picks aren't until probably 2031 and 2033. And it's basically like the equivalent. Probably not as harsh when, you know, these colleges get the death penalty. You know, we saw back in the day SMU, right, in the 80s with Eric Dickerson and Craig James and that group, and it took them for a while to kind of regroup. But, yeah, I mean, I think long-term, you know, as you guys have seen, you know, you build the roster through the draft, and when you don't have five first-round picks to do it, they're going to feel the effects down the road.
1: Our insider Bobby Marks earlier on. Amber and Ian here on ESPN Radio. We'll have more wisdom from him coming up this morning. He joins on Sportsmanlike, 8:30 a.m. Eastern Time. The whole situation may wind up with an arbitrator or perhaps in the courts. And that brings us to college football.
13: It's the stupidest shit I've ever heard.
14: People trying to take advantage of the system. I just think it's embarrassing where we are with college football.
15: At what point does this mess merge over into the NFL's lane enough to where they say, okay, children, let's lend our hand to you?
1: Whether or not LSU will have players that were in camp with NFL teams this summer, that goes to the courts on Thursday. Meanwhile, Georgia, their attorney general, is encouraging SEC Commissioner Greg Sankey to, quote, take all measures available, including suspending and or removing LSU from the conference if the Tigers elect to roster former NFL players. The letter came to Sankey on Wednesday, saying that the Attorney General's Office is prepared to use all legal means necessary to protect the University of Georgia, its student-athletes, and the integrity of college athletics. Of course, the big showdown this weekend, LSU and Clemson, and Clemson coach Dabo Sweeney weighed in this week.
14: I would just say it's kind of embarrassing. I mean, honestly, it's just embarrassing that's where we are. I don't blame the kids and people trying to take advantage of the system. I just think it's embarrassing where we are with college football. And we've been there for a while, so I just keep my energy and my focus on and my energy on the things that I control and the things that matter, and that's these kids here and our team. But, you know, all that outside stuff, I mean, we just kind of, no pun intended, we just stay in our lane, you know, here at Clemson. Try to. But it's embarrassing. I mean, it really is. You know, we have no rules. There's no governance. I mean, it's a joke. There's zero rules. And when you enforce rules, somebody just goes and finds a judge to say, no, you can't enforce that rule. So never did I think I'd be living in an era like this, but that's where we are.
1: Certainly putting the spotlight on week one of the college football season. Our Paul Feinbaum.
16: I thought Dabo was spot on, and it's really nice to see Dabo say something that people care about anymore, because he has been so far off the radar screen in recent years. That could change Saturday night, but this is getting massive attention. What's going to happen 2 weeks from now, when Lane Kiffin goes to Ole Miss, I know that is going to be bigger, but it's hard to imagine Lane Kiffin sucking any more oxygen out of college football than he has this week.
17: The notion that established NFL players should go back and play in college, no one in their right mind thinks that's a good idea. The reason I think I want to make this distinction for everyone clear is that no one is sitting here saying, well, you know what, if Lamar Jackson doesn't get a deal he likes in Baltimore, then he can go back and play for Alabama. That's not what we're talking about. We're talking about a very unique set of circumstances where the NCAA rule changed in June. Yeah. The draft had already happened. All of these players can look you directly in the face and say, if that rule change had taken place in March, we never would have gone to the NFL the first place. Does that make it right? Does it make it okay? I don't know. That's for you to decide, not me. But it is not as simple as, well, these guys are in the NFL and now they're going back to college. There is a nuance here that I feel has been lost in a lot of this conversation.
18: Yep.
17: Do you feel like most of the conversation has reflected what is actually going on?
16: No, of course not, Greeny, because of one person, and that's Lane Kiffin. He's the moth in the light. It is important to just to look at college football on one of its biggest weeks, the first week, and just to see how incompetent the leadership has been for so long. And to Lane Kiffin's credit, he saw a loophole. He took advantage of it. And Greeny, I don't want to get too far ahead of myself because I have been on the other side all week. I'm changing my mind. I'm beginning to think that there is an evil genius at work here in Lane Kiffin, that he pushed this. These guys can make a difference. They may not. But he has taken all of the pressure off of his team. And this is not just a normal team that's been playing together for 4 or 5 years like Cignetti's team last year. These guys didn't even know each other 6 months ago. And I think he's watching us right now and smiling that evil smile saying, I know what I'm doing. This isn't 35-year-old Lane Kiffin. This is 52-year-old Lane Kiffin. I've been down this road, and I know what I'm doing.
1: LSU and Clemson. Big matchup in week one of the college football season. We'll see it on ABC. We'll hear it here on ESPN Radio. 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
19: Raiders have named Kirk Cousins the starting quarterback for week one.
20: Kirk's had a really good offseason, very good camp, and he's earned it.
21: It was his job all along, and Mendoza's been aware of that.
22: The longer they can leave him on the bench, the happier they'll be.
1: Raiders giving the nod to Kirk Cousins over Fernando Mendoza. That's the decision from first-year coach Clint Kubiak, who made the decision official on Wednesday. ESPN analyst Booger McFarland.
23: 100%. Cousins should be the starter. I think anytime that Tom Brady comes out and says how he likes to develop a quarterback and we know what his imprint is on this organization, you know that's what they're going to do. And I wouldn't be surprised if we don't see Fernando Mendoza until the bye week. I think they're going to bring this young quarterback along slowly. Let's not forget, he didn't take but 4 or 5 snaps under center in college. So therefore, everything is new to him. Going under center, taking the snap, play action pass, everything is so new. And so it would be foolish of us to think that he's mastered that in 4 or 5 months. And so I think this is going to be Kirk Cousins' job, barring injury, until at least the bye week. And I think regardless of what happens on the field, aside from injury, they're going to play Kirk Cousins, realize that the Raiders are in this for the long haul. This is not about 2026. This is about 2027 and beyond. So you put Kirk Cousins out there, you let him start, and you move on from there. And you develop Fernando Mendoza at practice the way that coaches do at practice. That's a key factor. We don't talk about that. Yeah, he's not going to play, but what are you going to do to develop him at practice during the week?
24: Because of how proficient and how schooled Kirk is in this offense, he'll understand how to wring every last thing out of every single play, maximize every single personnel grouping against every look. And as long as that running game is going and he can be protected because of how the running game slows down the pass rush, I think you'll see Kirk be more than serviceable, maybe be a top 15 type of quarterback if you're measuring it by QBR. And then that way, that just buys time for Fernando to continue to learn the nuance of this offense.
1: While we're talking about quarterbacks in Cincinnati, Bengals quarterback Joe Burrow feeling that success is going to be inevitable. As for this season?
25: You know, I just want to win this year. You know, the rest will take care of itself. We'll break a bunch of records eventually, but I think we're going to have a really good team that has a chance to win every game that we step foot on the field for. And I don't know about you, but I can really feel it in my bones and my soul in OTAs this year, different from years past.
26: Yeah.
25: Where, you know, we brought in a lot of the right guys, a lot of the right people with the right mindset to go in chase this goal of winning a Super Bowl and winning as many games as we can and being the best possible team that we can. I felt it from our D-line. I felt it from our defense. You know, our offense has the same guys as years past, so, you know, we've felt that for the last couple of years as good as we've been. But, you know, these veteran guys that we've brought in on defense to be able to help our younger guys.
1: Says there's a heightened sense of urgency heading into this season, trying to return to being contenders in the AFC. As for contenders, ESPN's Peter Schrager says one team still has a ring.
0: I have never seen a team have the hype and the bandwagon as full, having lost two of three games to an opponent in their division in the history of this sport from the year before. The Rams' hype and bandwagon is out of control. It's spilling over with whoever and whatever. The Seahawks are sitting up there very quietly in their Pacific Northwest haunts, watching as everyone else talks about the Rams as they bring back JSN with a happy extension, and they bring back Devin Witherspoon with a happy extension, and they bring back Leonard Williams and Shaheed and Hall, and bring in a first-round running back who they're very excited about. So as everyone is going and everyone assumes I'm just going to be, what's the term the kids use, glazing Sean McVay, I don't love any bandwagon where we're doing segments on the morning shows, the Rams or the field. That doesn't feel right with the NFL.
1: Rams getting a lot of pub. Seattle still hanging out there. SportsCenter All Night continues. It's ESPN Radio.
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13: 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A deep shot to right center field. 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
1: 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Some explosive offense for New York in Anaheim. Once extra innings came around.
2: Grounded. Through for a base hit. One run scores. Here comes Caballero. He scores. A huge base hit for Austin Wells. A two-run single. And the Yankees lead 3-1. Another base hit. Bellinger rounds third. He's coming home. Here's the throw. He slides. He's in there. It's an RBI single for Rice. And the Yankees are pouring it on. They lead 6-1.
1: Michael Kay on the YES Network. Yankees with five in the top of the 10th. Their most in a single extra inning this season. They hang on for a 6-3 win over the Angels, who've lost 9 of their last 10 games. Worst in baseball over that span. Braves a 9-0 shutout of the Nationals. Washington, sixth shutout loss this season, tied for the fourth fewest in baseball. Diamondbacks and Phillies, all of the runs in the game were scored in the eighth.
3: This ball is driven high and deep to left. There's your game breaker for McCann. Solo home run, that's his fifth. And the Diamondbacks finally strike first. It's 1-0.
1: Came in the bottom of the eighth inning. Arizona Sports 98-7. Diamondbacks a 1-0 win over the Phillies. The bullpen throwing 7 1/3 scoreless innings, their most in a game in the last two seasons. Arizona with snapping a three-game losing streak with the win over the Phillies. Reds a 7-3 win over the Padres. Consecutive series wins after losing each of the four previous series as well.
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4: How good is that?
5: Are you not entertained?
0: Number 5.
1: Mets beat up on Tampa Bay, and in the process, they get a rather memorable first career hit. 880 ESPN New York.
6: The 2-2. Swain, a broken bat, flare down the left field line. Base hit, rolling down the left field line. Ben scores. Young scores. Simeon around third. He'll score. Base is clearing. Double

0: his first major league hit is a massive one, and it gives the Mets a 9-4 lead in the seventh inning.
1: That dugout is going bananas for Nick Morabito.
2: Number four.
3: Toronto with a big shutout of Cleveland, getting three of their 11 runs on one swing early on. Sportsnet 590 The Fan.
4: No pitch. Is hit high in the air. Deep to left field. If it's fair, it's gone. And it is way fair and way gone. Three-run homer, Vladimir Guerrero Jr., and the Blue Jays double their lead. 6-0 in the top of the second.
2: Number three.
3: Detroit also scoring 11, but they needed 12 innings to do it. 97 won the ticket.
1: Mance, the strike one. Swing, a little pop fly. Will it drop? It will! Off the glove of Lewis, who is lunging. One run is in. Mulgeri and Clark and Peck. Javi Baez, a perfect bloop down the right field line, empties the bases. The Tigers dugout loves it. An 11-6 lead for the Tigers.
2: Number two.
3: In Denver, the Rockies were denied a walk-off win on Monday when a would-be home run was brought back in, but they did go home with an 11-inning win on Wednesday. 850 KOA.
5: The payoff pitch to Sullivan is lined towards left field, charging in Robert Jr. It's down for a hit. Here comes Amador to the plate. Throw off line. Rockies win it. Rockies win it. Brett Sullivan, the extra inning hero. 6-5. What a win. What a series win for the Rockies.
2: Number one.
3: Brewers bullpen shutting down the Cubs with five scoreless innings, although the Cubs did have a moment of shutdown defense. Cubs Radio Network.
6: The kick and pitch. Little looper, shallow left. Diving and making a backhanded catch. Nico Horner, what a play!
7: That is a big league play right there. Nico goes from playing up the middle on this soft blooper, and it's in no man's land, and this is the old Superman dive. And that is the play of the game so far for the Cubs.
3: Brewers don't wind up winning the game, and they lead the Cubs by 9 in the division now. Cubs holding the second wild card spot in the National League. They're a game behind the Phillies at the top. Arizona has the third spot, half game ahead of the Padres. American League wild card. Guardians have that third spot. Rangers, Orioles, Blue Jays, all a game and a half back. Twins are 3.5 back. Mariners, 4.5 games out of that third spot after their 8-3 win over the Red Sox. 25 runs scored in that series. L.A., hit hard. That's next. SportsCenter All Night continues. It's ESPN Radio.
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6: Coming up on SportsCenter All Night. NBA brings the hammer down in a major way.
7: There was no napkin with money being given to him on an agreement, but they actively helped him obtain financial revenue from companies as far as getting money off the court along with his NBA contract.
6: A trio of Cy Young hopefuls take the mound.
8: Check swing pitch, low appeal to third. He did go around. Strike three, swinging. Pisano rung up by Lance Diaz on his slider. Two Ks for Cease in a 1-2-3 bottom of the second.
6: Vegas finally has their QB1.
9: Mendoza's been great this summer. They love what Mendoza's been, but when you have those two and the familiarity with Cousins, they're paying Cousins real money, not minimum money, real money to be there. It was his job all along, and Mendoza's been aware of that.
6: Plus, counting down the days until week one.
10: You're automatically in the bracket if they finish in the top 12. It would stun me if they weren't in the top 12 at the end of the regular season. It would take at least two losses, I think, to knock them out of it.
11: Okay.
10: Then what do you do once the bracket unfolds? That's the reality.
12: He's earned it. He's the best center fielder since Willie Mays.
13: Okay, let's relax.
12: What are you
13: doing? Let's relax.
12: Oh, yeah,
13: the
12: that
13: best,
12: one we need to
13: the
12: chill
13: best center fielder say? Since Willie
12: Sorry,
13: Mays.
12: We need
13: that's
12: to
13: an
12: chill.
13: Insane
12: if you're
13: going to
12: bring the hyperbole and say that it's a Mickey Mouse MVP
13: yeah,
12: ring,
13: your
12: then
13: your hyperbole was
12: like
13: so far over the top.
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14: 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Clippers take a shot from the NBA. SEC takes its shot in court on Thursday. Wednesday, shot at a couple of postseason awards, perhaps. Jacob Mizorowski on the mound for the Brewers, facing PCA and the Cubs.
15: Here comes the 2-2 to Bregman.
16: Driven on the air, deep left field, going back, Churio. The ball is gone! It's a two-run homer for Alex Bregman, and this ball game is tied at two.
15: Swinging a line drive, base hit to center.
16: Two runs are going to score. Suzuki going to third. The throw there is not in time. The ball bounces away. Alex Bregman delivers a two-run single. Cubs lead 5-3. Listen to this crowd.
14: Cubs jumping out early against the Brewers. Jacob Mizorowski, four innings, five earned runs, four walks, 92 pitches, five earned runs, tying a career high.
17: You know, I mean, didn't feel wonderful, didn't feel great, you know. Obviously, it felt soggy the whole time, you know. Some weather played a factor in that, so lost grip, but, you know, had to make it work.
18: Can you explain the challenge of that when the mound gets soft, when it's wet, when the leg starts to slip, how difficult it is to feel comfortable?
17: Yeah, I mean, you start second-guessing everything. You know, start trying to make pitches too big and, you know, start trying to make things too spot-on. So, you know, start leaking places and, you know, you got to calm yourself down and figure out a way to get through it.
14: He's the front runner for the Cy Young in the National League, but gave up three earned runs or fewer in his first 25 starts this year. Allowed five runs and five hits in his four innings on Wednesday. He struggles, but the offense for Milwaukee eventually comes through.
19: And now the 0-1 pitch to Ortiz. Ground ball, left side, base hit. One run scores. Yelich sent around third. The throw coming home. Not in time. Ortiz to second base on the throw. Two massive runs driven in by Joey Ortiz.
14: Ortiz with the big single there. Jackson Churio with his 21st home run. Tied for the most in the season in his career, 620 WTMJ. Brewers a 9-5 win over the Cubs. Milwaukee's bullpen pitching five scoreless innings with one hit allowed. And they rally and get the 9-5 win at Wrigley over the Cubs. Battle for the AL West. The division lead for the Astros heading into Wednesday had been cut to one. Houston facing the White Sox.
19: The 1-1. And that's lined in the center and down for a base hit. That scores Paredes. Altuve around third and coming home. The throw to the plate is not nearly in time. A two-run single for Nelson Velasquez. And it's 2-0 Houston. The second go-ahead RBI hit for Velasquez in this series. And that's going to get Will Venable out of the dugout. The Houston Astros clinch the season series over the Chicago White Sox. They've won 2 out of 3 in this four-game set so far. 2-0 victors tonight. Astros now have a 2-game lead over the Rangers for first in the AL West.
14: KBME with the call. Astros with the 2-0 shutout. Their fifth shutout with 3 or fewer hits allowed this season. The White Sox, meanwhile, are shut out for the fourth time since the start of August. 6 times between March and July. 4 times since then. They still maintain their 3-game lead in the AL Central. As for the Astros, Jordan Alvarez, 2-for-4 with a double. Nelson Velasquez, the go-ahead 2-run single in the 8th, having not started the game. Second hit in 17 at-bats since joining the Astros. As you heard, Astros still leading the division. Rangers would need a win against the Athletics to stay within a game of Houston, but that didn't happen.
19: 3-1 pitch. Holte sends it high in the air to right field. Nimmo going back, still going back, feeling for the wall, at the wall, it is gone! And Holte has homered! It carried out of the ballpark, and the A's tie the game in the third inning.
11: Left-hander looks in, now the 3-2 pitch is hit down the right field line, slicing in the corner, and it slices, it's fair ball, it's a home run, hit the pole! They're just inside that right field pebble, second home run for Holte, and the A's lead it 5-2.
14: Talk 650 KSTE. A's go on to a 9-2 win over the Rangers. Texas led the game 2-0 after the second inning, but wind up losing 9-2. They fall 2 games behind the Astros in the division. Sports Center all night, ESPN Radio.
4: The NBA drops the hammer on the LA Clippers. The league fined the team $30 million and stripped the franchise of 5 first-round picks. Owner Steve Ballmer also faces a 1-year suspension.
7: This was Adam Silver playing judge and jury after a year-long investigation into the LA Clippers. Essentially shows that the Clippers weren't technically funneling money to Kawhi Leonard.
20: Kawhi Leonard, I'm stunned that he wasn't suspended at all. You're asking me to believe he didn't know that he was circumvented the rules of the league at all?
14: Kawhi Leonard hit with a $700,000 fine. All things considered, light punishment from the NBA, and his trade to Toronto expected to go through. It's the Clippers who take the brunt of the NBA's wrath. $30 million fine, front office suspensions, and the loss of 5 first-round draft picks starting in 2029.
7: Losing 5 first-round draft picks? Do you know that can set your organization back a very, very long time from a title contending standpoint? So if it's me and I'm a billionaire owner, I don't want this to happen to my organization. I don't want this shame to come upon my organization neither.
14: Harry Douglas, host of Freddie and Harry here on ESPN Radio. In a statement, the association saying the nearly year-long investigation found a pattern of misconduct and multiple significant rules violations by the Clippers organization, a prior offender of salary cap circumvention. The Clippers, saying multiple times in recent months they had done nothing wrong, they expected to be exonerated, were upset on Wednesday. They say they will challenge the rulings and the findings, quote, through every avenue available to us. Our Mark J. Spears from Manscaped.
21: Ballmer is a man that got, like, he's the richest owner in the league, so I don't think this is over by any means. And from my dealings with Ballmer in the past, he's a really proud man, and I'm sure he feels like his reputation's on the line, and I'm sure he's going to fight. We got money to fight. So this might just be another chapter in a saga that I'm sure they're going to be a documentary about at some point. I think there was a lot of pressure for Adam Silver amongst the other 29 owners to make sure that the Clippers got punished for this, like that this can't be tolerated. And, you know, do you want to make one owner mad or do you want to make 29 owners mad, right? I certainly think there was a lot of pressure in that regard. And, man, there's certainly a really big punch uppercut to the Clippers organization.
14: 5 first-round draft picks. Steve Ballmer among those suspended. He is suspended for a year. ESPN insider Brian Windhorst.
0: Number one, there was, to use a legal term, a preponderance of evidence in this report. It was very compelling. There may not have been a direct smoking gun, but reading through this, it was incredibly thorough and, frankly, incredibly damning. I think that if you were on a jury and this evidence could be proven to be accurate, I think you would convict. And it says it right in the NBA's release. They have been guilty of this exact thing before. They were guilty of salary cap circumvention in 2015. They were investigated in 2019 with Kawhi Leonard and were cleared, but were very severely warned about this exact thing. And so not only was it severe, but also they were a repeat offender, and you get the proverbial book thrown at them.
1: The Clippers say they intend to fight. Given what you just said, with what ammunition would you guess that fight would be based upon?
0: Based on what I can read from both sides' statements and reports today, they're going to fight over the interpretation of the introductions to sponsors. You're allowed in the NBA to introduce a player to a company as long as you're only the middleman and you're not facilitating the deal or paying for the deal. That's legal. That's what the Clippers have essentially said that they did. They acted as middleman and followed the rules. The investigators believe, in fact, that they flagrantly did not follow the rules and smashed the rules to smithereens. If you were asking me, I would accept the punishment, and I'm going to tell you why. Number one, if they are indeed allowed to trade Kawhi Leonard, and there's nothing in today's ruling that would prevent them from doing so, they can instantaneously recoup two first-round draft picks for him. They can get value for him. The second thing is, this has often been compared to what happened with the Minnesota Timberwolves with Joe Smith back in 2000. And yes, the Timberwolves were hit with a 5 first-round pick penalty just like this. But in that case, the Timberwolves cooperated. And a year later, they were given back a first-round pick. And 2 years later, they were given back another first-round pick. Their eventual penalty was only 3 first-round picks. I know that the Clippers are very angry and they want to defend themselves and Steve Ballmer wants to be exonerated. This is a harsh penalty that could be worse. It's obviously a blow to the kneecap, but the Clippers are positioned to manage it because the first pick isn't being taken until 2029. They have 3 years to try to position themselves to absorb it. If they can pull this off, they're going to pick up 2 first-round picks, plus they just drafted the number 5 overall pick in this draft. It's not good. I'm not, you know, going to argue that I think the Clippers are headed for a dynasty, but they could manage this. But they're going to have to get, you know, they're going to have to get past their anger. And right now, it's very, very hot.
14: Clippers going to be heading into some rough seas over the coming years. But Kawhi Leonard still appears as though he will wind up in Toronto. ESPN insider Sean Charania.
7: His contract was not voided. He was not suspended. So all systems are a go. Everything is on track for Kawhi Leonard to be traded now to the Toronto Raptors. This was the last piece of information the Raptors were waiting on for this investigation to conclude, to go forward with the trade. Remember, back in July, the NBA made it clear to both sides that, listen, you can go through with the trade, but any type of penalty to Kawhi Leonard would be falling back on the Raptors. The Raptors did not want to take that risk, and now the NBA has been allotted the time to handle both situations together, and the full expectation around the Raptors and around Kawhi Leonard in the league is that this trade will be going through in the next few days. And Kawhi Leonard, for his part, did issue that statement, and he made it clear that he entered his agreement with the Clippers under a expectation of fulfilling his contract, and that he regrets any lapses of judgment and distraction that this situation has caused.
14: NBA will still be hearing from the Clippers, who are upset with the ruling, and they plan to challenge. SportsCenter All Night, ESPN Radio.
22: Raiders have named Kirk Cousins the starting quarterback for week one.
23: Kirk's had a really good offseason, very good camp, and he's earned it.
24: It was his job all along, and Mendoza's been aware of that.
25: The longer they can leave him on the bench, the happier they'll be.
14: There was a question for the Raiders through the summer who the starting quarterback would be, a question of sorts. In the end, it does turn out to be Kirk Cousins. Coach Clint Kubiak.
23: Kirk's going to be the starting quarterback. He's played really good football. I'm really happy with all three of our quarterbacks. And, you know, Kirk's had a really good offseason, very good camp, and he's earned it. I think you could see the constant things just in your own film study. Where I've seen him grow is in his leadership and his command. I think the most important thing with the quarterback room or any other position is to build competition within the room, and that makes players so much better faster than coaching. I'm really happy with all three of our quarterbacks, and Kirk's had a really good offseason, very good camp, and he's earned it.
14: Kirk Cousins gets the nod over Fernando Mendoza. Although, was it really ever a question? ESPN's Peter Schrager.
2: Kubiak and Janoka, who are the ones running the offense, they have a history with Kirk Cousins, so he had a huge leg up on Mendoza in that he actually can come right in and it was plug and play. Mendoza's been great this summer. They love what Mendoza's been, but when you have those two and the familiarity with Cousins, they're paying Cousins real money, not minimum money, real money to be there. It was his job all along, and Mendoza's been aware of that.
14: Almost a foregone conclusion earlier on game night, our Q Myers.
3: Training camp, you're out there for the entire practice. You get to see everything. Soak it all in. Not in the regular season. Nope. For anyone that doesn't know, for the regular season, you're in there maybe 15 minutes. Well, while we're going through the roster, we're checking all the numbers off. Number 8's not out here. Who's number 8? Kirk Cousins. So, of course, we start looking around because, look, you got the number 1 pick behind you. Mm-hmm. So we started looking around. Hey, man, did you hear why Cousins not here? I don't know. No. You know, we're tweeting out, hey, no sign of Kirk Cousins. Right when they send us up out of there, we see Cousins come walking in, has a baseball hat on. He's not participating. You can tell he ain't participating. So then it's like, did he pull something? Did he get hurt? Did they tell him something? And then he wasn't walking like he was the happiest guy. I mean, let me just take you all the way behind the scenes. Okay. He wasn't walking like he was happy. You know when you walk with an attitude? No joke. We're in the meeting room like, well, man, see how he was walking? Like, this is where our mind is going. Mm-hmm. See how he was walking? Did something happen? Did he pull a muscle? Did he get told that he's not going to be the starting quarterback and he's angry? I had people tweeting at me. Did he get traded? Like, I mean, the rumor mill was cooking, man. And so we're like, well, guess what? We get to talk to Coach coming up in as soon as practice is over. And Clint Kubiak walked in there, and before we asked him anything, he said, I just want to let you know, Kirk Cousins is the starting quarterback. He wasn't out there today. It was a scheduled day off. I mean, he ended it.
14: And as for Mendoza, he'll be the first quarterback drafted first overall not to start in week one since Baker Mayfield in 2018. All the way back and moving on. That's next. SportsCenter All Night continues. It's ESPN Radio.
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1: 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He missed the French and Wimbledon. Missed 4 months with a right wrist injury, but he's making it count at the U.S. Open. Carlos Alcaraz, the second seed on the men's side, a four-set win to advance through the second round. He dropped the first set 4-6, but then dropped five games the rest of the way. The defending champ rebounding from that deficit, winning eight straight games, and wins in four sets to advance to round number three. He is 26-3 in his U.S. Open career, tied for the second most wins in his first 30 U.S. Open matches among men to debut in the Open era. ESPN's Chris Fowler.
2: You know, we come out here Monday afternoon wondering, how would the wrist hold up? What about the rust? 4.5 months. There's no challenge in sports quite like the individual sport of tennis with no teammates. You know, golf, maybe you have some rust, but no one's hitting the ball at you. And I think in this sport, to come back and play at a high level after that kind of a layoff, it's really impressive what he's done out here. The big weapon tonight, the forehand, one of the greatest shots we've seen in this sport, 23 winners. The serve did get better from round one to round two, and he expects to improve every single match, which is an ominous sign for the rest of the field, frankly.
1: Alcaraz now into round three with the four-set win, looking to become the first man to win consecutive U.S. Open titles since Roger Federer won five straight between 2004 and 2008. Eighth seed Ben Shelton of the United States, a four-set win, advancing to the third round. Eighth straight hardcourt major where he's reached the third round. 11th seed Francis Tiafoe also advances. He does so in straight sets. He's into the third round for the seventh straight U.S. Open, longest active streak among men. On the women's side, the top seed, Aryna Sabalenka, advances 1-1, dominant second-round performance. Total of eight games dropped in the first two rounds. Fewest en route to the third round in U.S. Open career, looking to become the third woman to win three straight U.S. Open titles in the Open era. Chris Evert won four straight, Serena Williams between 2012 and 2014 as well. The three seed, Jessica Pegula, also advancing in straight sets, 3-1. SportsCenter All Night, ESPN Radio. Back to baseball, quick start for the Dodgers.
3: It's been 47 games since Freddie Freeman last hit a home run. Fly ball center field and deep. It's way back there and gone! A home run! Well, that streak is over and out along with the ball into the left center field stand. Quickly, the Dodgers lead 3-0.
1: Dodgers building the early lead, AM 570 LA Sports. In fact, Cardinals hadn't gotten a hit till the sixth inning, but they would rally.
4: First pitch to him is hit on the ground towards third base hit. Down the line. One run scores. Here comes another. Flying around third base is to JC. There's no play at the plate. A two-run double for Baez in the 10th inning. And the Cardinals lead 8-5.
1: Cardinals coming all the way back at Dodger Stadium. And they win it in 10 innings, 8-6. To take the win on the road. They score three times in the top of the 10th and come away with the win. Cardinals Radio Network. American League wild card. Guardians holding that third wild card spot. Had some troubles against Toronto on Wednesday.
5: 1-0 pitch is hit high in the air. Deep to left field. If it's fair, it's gone. And it is way fair and way gone. Three-run homer, Vladimir Guerrero Jr., and the Blue Jays double their lead, 6-0 in the top of the second.
1: Blue Jays quickly out of the gates while Dylan Cease was shutting down the Cleveland offense.
5: 0-2. Hit on a soft line, backpedaling Clement onto the right field grass to make the grab and end the inning. Cease with a 1-2-3, bottom of the sixth, takes the Blue Jays into the seventh. Blue Jays leading 9-0.
1: Sportsnet 590, the fan. Blue Jays go on to an 11-0 win. 11th shutout this season, largest shutout win this season, and largest road win this season. Dylan Cease, six innings, four-hit ball, third pitcher to allow one or zero runs in a seven road start span in a season in baseball history. Guardians are shut out Second time this season, shut out and losing by at least 10. Their lead over Toronto, game and a half. Also a game and a half back, the Orioles who lose in Denver in 11.
6: The payoff pitch to Sullivan is lined towards left field, charging in Robert Jr. It's down for a hit. Here comes Amador to the plate. Throw offline! Rockies win it! Rockies win it! Brett Sullivan, the extra inning hero! 6-5. What a win! What a series win for the Rockies!
1: 850 KLA, Rockies with the 11-inning win at home over the Orioles. 6-5, the final fourth walk-off win this season. Their first since June 22nd against Boston. For Baltimore, they've lost three of the four series at Coors Field in series history. Their only series win came in 2024. Seventh extra inning loss this season. Well, it turns out it was no slap on the wrist. That's next. SportsCenter All Night continues. It's ESPN Radio.
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1: Astros' lead in the West is back up to 2 with their win and the Rangers' loss. Georgia's state attorney general is telling Greg Sankey to bounce LSU from the conference if they go through with it. The Clippers get slammed by the NBA.
2: The NBA has stripped the Clippers of 5 first-round picks and fined owner Steve Ballmer $30 million for circumventing the salary cap with Kawhi Leonard.
3: I commend Adam Silver and the NBA. I was dead wrong. I commend them for doing it because, partner, you got busted.
4: Losing 5 first-round draft picks, do you know that can set your organization back a very, very long time? From a title-contending standpoint.
5: And if I'm LA, why are you defending this? It's cringe. It's like watching a bad car crash that you can't look away from.
1: In September of 2025, a year ago, following a report from our former colleague Pablo Torre, the NBA opened an investigation into whether a $28 million endorsement deal between Kawhi Leonard and Aspiration, a company that filed for bankruptcy last year, broke NBA rules. Earlier this year, the company's co-founder was sentenced to 14 years in federal prison after pleading guilty to defrauding investors and lenders of at least $248 million. The Clippers, for their part, and their owner, Steve Ballmer, objected to the notion that they had circumvented NBA rules. Steve Ballmer, a year ago, telling Al Ramona Shelburne,
6: "It's really important to me to communicate to the NBA ecosystem, but particularly our Clipper fans, that we've been on the up and up. Since the day I bought the team, and you know the circumstances were definitely tough, we've really emphasize doing things the right way. Doing things the right way, whether it's the way we treat our fans, our players, our staff, the rules, do things the right way. And I want our fans to really understand that they've aligned themselves, that they support an organization that does things the right way. That's fundamental. We welcome the league investigation. We have nothing to hide, and in fact, you know, we're glad for that opportunity also to tell our story because we think it's important."
7: And just so we're clear, you never directed anyone from Aspiration to do an endorsement deal with Kawhi Leonard?
6: No, I didn't. And more importantly, we, the Clippers, did not. We didn't give them direction. We made an introduction as is appropriate under the rules. A lot of sponsors do like to, they call it activate, by doing something also with players. We made the introduction, and that was that.
1: Clippers owner Steve Ballmer a year ago objecting to the notion that the team had circumvented rules, and following the penalties that were handed down on Wednesday, the organization saying, quote, "We vehemently reject the NBA's findings, which are the result of a heavily biased investigation seeking to justify a predetermined narrative rather than facts and evidence."
8: "Your Honor, the defense strenuously objects."
9: "Your objection is noted. The witness is an expert, and the court will hear his opinion."
10: "I strenuously object. Is that how it works? Objection overruled. No, I strenuously object." "Oh, wow. Strenuously object, and I should take some time to reconsider."
1: Clippers are hit with a $30 million fine. They lose 5 first-round draft picks starting in 2027. 5 first-round draft picks. ESPN's Ramona Shelburne. Where's the disconnect?
7: "That is the question that is going to end up in either the hands of an arbitrator or the courts, based on what the Clippers' statements have said so far. They don't believe that these introductions that they made were wrong. And in the NBA investigation, which I've read very closely now a couple of times, the part that they seem to be harping on, the part that seems to be the most problematic, are the companies in question, they listed 4 of them, whether or not they believe that the endorsement deals that the Clippers helped facilitate were necessary to them doing business with the Clippers. There's a part of it that they detail very strongly that Steve Ballmer approved a deal, and there were some emails that they had from Clipper employees saying, if he doesn't approve this deal, they're going to stop paying Kawhi. Okay, so this is the part that the NBA had a problem with, and it is certainly the part that it had a problem with Gillian Zucker, who is the president of business operations there, who the NBA really goes into great detail about the type of introduction she made.
1: She and Ballmer both suspended for a year under the penalties from the NBA. The franchise fined $30 million, and the five first-round draft picks are being docked. ESPN front office insider Bobby Marks.
11: It's significant when you look back. I mean, if you go back, you know, 25, 26 years with the Joe Smith case with the Timberwolves, and that was basically a hidden contract where Minnesota got in trouble for. The penalties were somewhat similar, five first-round picks. You know, there's multiple people getting year-long suspension. In the case of Lawrence Frank, their GM, you know, he gets 6 months here, $30 million fine, which is basically, you know, the equivalent of four separate circumvention charges here at $7.5 million per. It's a huge number, and it's pretty damning. I think if you go and read the report that's out by the investigators, which I did earlier this evening, it's 36 pages, and you go through it. It's pretty damning. I mean, it really is. I mean, there's really not much of a fight from the Clippers here and everything like that here. But yeah, I mean, it's one thing to, you know, introduce a player to a potential sponsor or a sponsor and give them his contact number. But when you basically kind of carry it through, they basically took it this, you know, stage five or six in this. It's certainly another thing.
12: Go back to your front office days. How creative, if you're the Clippers, do you have to be in order to sustain having five first-round picks taken away from you?
11: Exactly. They're probably going to recoup a couple. I mean, they'll probably get a couple back in when they trade him, if that deal goes through to Toronto. But the thing is, you know, those picks aren't until probably 2031 and 2033. It's basically like the equivalent. Probably not as harsh when, you know, these colleges get the death penalty. You know, we saw back in the day SMU, right, in the 80s with Eric Dickerson and Craig James and that group, and it took them for a while to kind of regroup. But, yeah, I mean, I think long-term, you know, as you guys have seen, you know, you build the roster through the draft, and when you don't have five first-round picks to do it, they're going to feel the effects down the road.
1: Our insider Bobby Marks earlier on. Amber and Ian here on ESPN Radio. We'll have more wisdom from him coming up this morning. He joins on Sportsmanlike, 8:30 a.m. Eastern Time. The whole situation may wind up with an arbitrator or perhaps in the courts. And that brings us to college football.
13: It's the stupidest shit I've ever heard.
14: People trying to take advantage of the system. I just think it's embarrassing where we are with college football.
15: At what point does this mess merge over into the NFL's lane enough to where they say, okay, children, let's lend our hand to you?
1: Whether or not LSU will have players that were in camp with NFL teams this summer, that goes to the courts on Thursday. Meanwhile, Georgia, their attorney general is encouraging SEC Commissioner Greg Sankey to, quote, take all measures available, including suspending and or removing LSU from the conference if the Tigers elect to roster former NFL players. The letter came to Sankey on Wednesday, saying that the Attorney General Office is prepared to use all legal means necessary to protect the University of Georgia, its student athletes, and the integrity of college athletics. Of course, the big showdown this weekend, LSU and Clemson, and Clemson coach Dabo Sweeney weighed in this week.
14: I would just say it's kind of embarrassing. I mean, honestly, it's just embarrassing that's where we are. I don't blame the kids and people trying to take advantage of the system. I just think it's embarrassing where we are with college football. And we've been there for a while. So I just keep my energy and my focus on and my energy on the things that I control and the things that matter. And that's these kids here and our team. But, you know, all that outside stuff, I mean, we just kind of, no pun intended, we just stay in our lane, you know, here at Clemson. Try to. But it's embarrassing. I mean, it really is. You know, we have no rules. There's no governance. I mean, it's a joke. There's zero rules. And when you enforce rules, somebody just goes and finds a judge to say, no, you can't enforce that rule. So never did I think I'd be living in an era like this, but that's where we are.
1: Certainly putting the spotlight on week one of the college football season. Our Paul Feinbaum.
16: I thought Dabo was spot on, and it's really nice to see Dabo say something that people care about anymore, because he has been so far off the radar screen in recent years. That could change Saturday night, but this is getting massive attention. What's going to happen 2 weeks from now when Lane Kiffin goes to Ole Miss, I know that is going to be bigger, but it's hard to imagine Lane Kiffin sucking any more oxygen out of college football than he has this week.
17: The notion that established NFL players should go back and play in college, no one in their right mind thinks that's a good idea. The reason I think I want to make this distinction for everyone clear is that no one is sitting here saying, well, you know what, if Lamar Jackson doesn't get a deal he likes in Baltimore, then he can go back and play for Alabama. That's not what we're talking about. We're talking about a very unique set of circumstances where the NCAA rule changed in June. Yeah. The draft had already happened. All of these players can look you directly in the face and say, if that rule change had taken place in March, we never would have gone to the NFL in the first place. Does that make it right? Does it make it okay? I don't know. That's for you to decide, not me. But it is not as simple as, well, these guys are in the NFL and now they're going back to college. There is a nuance here that I feel has been lost in a lot of this conversation.
18: Yep.
17: Do you feel like most of the conversation has reflected what is actually going on?
16: No, of course not, Greeny, because of one person, and that's Lane Kiffin. He's the moth in the light. It is important to just to look at college football on one of its biggest weeks, the first week, and just to see how incompetent the leadership has been for so long. And to Lane Kiffin's credit, he saw a loophole. He took advantage of it. And Greeny, I don't want to get too far ahead of myself because I have been on the other side all week. I'm changing my mind. I'm beginning to think that there is an evil genius at work here in Lane Kiffin, that he pushed this. These guys can make a difference. They may not. But he has taken all of the pressure off of his team. And this is not just a normal team that's been playing together for 4 or 5 years like Cignetti's team last year. These guys didn't even know each other 6 months ago. And I think he's watching us right now and smiling that evil smile saying, I know what I'm doing. This isn't 35-year-old Lane Kiffin. This is 52-year-old Lane Kiffin. I've been down this road, and I know what I'm doing.
1: LSU and Clemson, big matchup in week one of the college football season. We'll see it on ABC. We'll hear it here on ESPN Radio. 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
19: Raiders have named Kirk Cousins the starting quarterback for week one.
20: Kirk's had a really good offseason, very good camp, and he's earned it.
21: It was his job all along, and Mendoza's been aware of that.
22: The longer they can leave him on the bench, the happier they'll be.
1: Raiders giving the nod to Kirk Cousins over Fernando Mendoza. That's the decision from first-year coach Clint Kubiak, who made the decision official on Wednesday. ESPN analyst Booger McFarland.
23: 100%. Cousins should be the starter. I think any time that Tom Brady comes out and says how he likes to develop a quarterback and we know what his imprint is on this organization, you know that's what they're going to do. And I wouldn't be surprised if we don't see Fernando Mendoza until the bye week. I think they're going to bring this young quarterback along slowly. Let's not forget, he didn't take but 4 or 5 snaps under center in college. So therefore, everything is new to him. Going under center, taking the snap, play action pass, everything is so new. And so it would be foolish of us to think that he's mastered that in 4 or 5 months. And so I think this is going to be Kirk Cousins' job, barring injury, until at least the bye week. And I think regardless of what happens on the field, aside from injury, they're going to play Kirk Cousins, realize that the Raiders are in this for the long haul. This is not about 2026. This is about 2027 and beyond. So you put Kirk Cousins out there, you let him start, and you move on from there. And you develop Fernando Mendoza at practice the way that coaches do at practice. That's a key factor. We don't talk about that. Yeah, he's not going to play, but what are you going to do to develop him at practice during the week?
24: Because of how proficient and how schooled Kirk is in this offense, he'll understand how to wring every last thing out of every single play, maximize every single personnel grouping against every look. And as long as that running game is going and he can be protected because of how the running game slows down the pass rush, I think you'll see Kirk be more than serviceable, maybe be a top 15 type of quarterback if you're measuring it by QBR. And then that way, that just buys time for Fernando to continue to learn the nuance of this offense.
1: While we're talking about quarterbacks in Cincinnati, Bengals quarterback Joe Burrow feeling that success is going to be inevitable. As for this season,
25: I just want to win this year. You know, the rest will take care of itself. We'll break a bunch of records eventually, but I think we're going to have a really good team that has a chance to win every game that we step foot on the field for. And I don't know about you, but I can really feel it in my bones, in my soul, in OTAs this year, different from years past.
26: Yeah.
25: Where, you know, we brought in a lot of the right guys, a lot of the right people with the right mindset to go and chase this goal of winning a Super Bowl and winning as many games as we can and being the best possible team that we can. I felt it from our D-line. I felt it from our defense. You know, our offense has the same guys as years past, so, you know, we felt that for the last couple of years as good as we've been. But, you know, these veteran guys that we've brought in on defense to be able to help our younger guys.
1: Says there's a heightened sense of urgency heading into this season, trying to return to being contenders in the AFC. As for contenders, ESPN's Peter Schrager says one team still has a ring.
0: I have never seen a team have the hype and the bandwagon as full, having lost two of three games to an opponent in their division in the history of this sport from the year before. The Rams hype and bandwagon is out of control. It's spilling over with whoever and whatever. The Seahawks are sitting up there very quietly in their Pacific Northwest haunts, watching as everyone else talks about the Rams as they bring back JSN with a happy extension, and they bring back Devin Witherspoon with a happy extension, and they bring back Leonard Williams and Shaheed and Hall, and bring in a first-round running back who they're very excited about. So as everyone is going and everyone assumes I'm just going to be, what's the term the kids use, glazing Sean McVay, I don't love any bandwagon where we're doing segments on the morning shows, the Rams or the field. That doesn't feel right with the NFL.
1: Rams getting a lot of pub. Seattle still hanging out there. SportsCenter All Night continues. It's ESPN Radio.
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1: 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Some explosive offense for New York in Anaheim. Once extra innings came around.
2: Grounded. Through for a base hit. One run scores. Here comes Caballero. He scores. A huge base hit for Austin Wells. A two-run single. And the Yankees lead 3-1. Another base hit. Bellinger rounds third. He's coming home. Here's the throw. He slides. He's in there. It's an RBI single for Rice. And the Yankees are pouring it on. They lead 6-1.
1: Michael Kay on the YES Network. Yankees with five in the top of the 10th. Their most in a single extra inning this season. They hang on for a 6-3 win over the Angels, who've lost nine of their last 10 games. Worst in baseball over that span. Braves a 9-0 shutout of the Nationals. Washington, sixth shutout loss this season, tied for the fourth fewest in baseball. Diamondbacks and Phillies, all of the runs in the game were scored in the eighth.
3: This ball is driven high and deep to left. There's your game breaker for McCann. Solo home run, that's his fifth. And the Diamondbacks finally strike first. It's 1-0.
1: Came in the bottom of the eighth inning. Arizona Sports 98-7. Diamondbacks a 1-0 win over the Phillies. The bullpen throwing 7 1/3 scoreless innings, their most in a game in the last two seasons. Arizona with snapping a three-game losing streak with the win over the Phillies. Reds a 7-3 win over the Padres. Consecutive series wins after losing each of the four previous series as well.
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4: How good is that? Are you ready today?
0: Number five.
1: Mets beat up on Tampa Bay, and in the process, they get a rather memorable first career hit. 880 ESPN New York.
5: The 2-2. Swing, a broken bat, flare down the left field line. Base hit, rolling down the left field line. Ben scores, Young scores, Semien around third. He'll score, bases clearing, double for Nick Morabito. His first major league hit is a massive one, and it gives the Mets a 9-4 lead in the seventh inning.
6: That dugout is going bananas for Nick Morabito.
0: Number four.
1: Toronto with a big shutout of Cleveland, getting three of their 11 runs on one swing early on. Sportsnet 590 The Fan.
7: No pitch. Is hit high in the air, deep to left field. If it's fair, it's gone, and it is way fair and way gone. Three-run homer, Vladimir Guerrero Jr., and the Blue Jays double their lead. 6-0 in the top of the second.
0: Number three.
1: Detroit also scoring 11, but they needed 12 innings to do it. 97 won the ticket.
8: Mance, the strike one, swing and a little pop fly. Will it?

0: the glove of Lewis, who was lunging. One run is in. Mulgeri and Clark and Peck. Javi Baez, a perfect bloop down the right field line, empties the bases. The Tigers dugout loves it. An 11-6 lead for the Tigers.
1: Number two.
2: In Denver, the Rockies were denied a walk-off win on Monday when a would-be home run was brought back in, but they did go home with an 11-inning win on Wednesday. 850 KOA.
3: The payoff pitch to Sullivan is lined towards left field, charging in Robert Jr. It's down for a hit. Here comes Amador to the plate. Throw off line. Rockies win it. Rockies win it. Brett Sullivan, the extra inning zero. 6-5. What a win. What a series win for the Rockies.
1: Number one.
2: Brewers bullpen shutting down the Cubs with five scoreless innings, although the Cubs did have a moment of shutdown defense. Cubs Radio Network.
4: The kick and pitch. Little looper, shallow left.
5: Diving and making a backhanded catch. Nico Horner, what a play!
6: That is a big league play right there. Nico goes from playing up the middle on this soft looper, and it's in no man's land, and this is the old Superman dive, and that is the play of the game so far for the Cubs.
2: Brewers, though, wind up winning the game, and they lead the Cubs by 9 in the division now. Cubs holding the second wild card spot in the National League. They're a game behind the Phillies at the top. Arizona has the third spot, half game ahead of the Padres. American League wild card. Guardians have that third spot. Rangers, Orioles, Blue Jays, all a game and a half back. Twins are 3.5 back. Mariners, 4.5 games out of that third spot after their 8-3 win over the Red Sox. 25 runs scored in that series. L.A., hit hard. That's next. SportsCenter All Night continues. It's ESPN Radio.
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1: Coming up on SportsCenter All Night. The NBA brings the hammer down in a major way.
20: There was no napkin with money being given to him on an agreement, but they actively helped him obtain financial revenue from companies as far as getting money off the court along with his NBA contract.
1: A trio of Cy Young hopefuls take the mound.
21: Check swing pitch, low appeal to third, and he did go around. Strike three, swinging. Pisano rung up by Lance Diaz on a slider. Two Ks for Cease in a 1-2-3 bottom of the second.
1: Vegas finally has their QB.
22: Mendoza's been great this summer. They love what Mendoza's been, but when you have those two and the familiarity with Cousins, they're paying Cousins real money, not minimum money, real money to be there. It was his job all along, and Mendoza's been aware of that.
1: Plus, counting down the days until week one.
23: They're automatically in the bracket if they finish in the top 12. It would stun me if they weren't in the top 12 at the end of the regular season. It would take at least two losses, I think, to knock them out of it.
24: Okay.
23: Then what do you do once the bracket unfolds? That's the reality.
25: He's earned it. He's the best center fielder since Willie Mays.
26: Okay, let's relax.
25: Let's relax.
26: The best center fielder since Willie Mays. That's an insane sentence.
25: If you're
26: going to
25: bring the hyperbole and say that it's a Mickey Mouse MVP,
26: yeah, it's ring,
25: then I'm going to say
26: hyperbole was
25: like
26: so far over the top.
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2: 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Clippers take a shot from the NBA. SEC takes its shot in court on Thursday. Wednesday, shot at a couple of postseason awards, perhaps. Jacob Mizorowski on the mound for the Brewers, facing PCA and the Cubs.
27: Here comes the 2-2 to Bregman.
28: Driven on the air, deep left field, going back, Churio. The ball is gone! It's a two-run homer for Alex Bregman, and this ball game is tied at two.
27: Swinging a line drive, base hit to center.
28: Two runs are going to score. Suzuki going to third. The throw there is not in time. The ball bounces away. Alex Bregman delivers a two-run single. Cubs lead 5-3. Listen to this crowd.
2: Cubs jumping out early against the Brewers. Jacob Mizorowski, four innings, five earned runs, four walks, 92 pitches, five earned runs, tying a career high.
29: You know, I mean, didn't feel wonderful, didn't feel great, you know. Obviously, it felt soggy the whole time, you know. Some weather played a factor in that, so lost grip, but, you know, had to make it work.
30: Can you explain the challenge of that when the mound gets soft, when it's wet, and the leg starts to slip, how difficult it is to feel comfortable?
29: Yeah, I mean, you start second-guessing everything. You know, start trying to make pitches too big and, you know, start trying to make things too spot-on. So, you know, start leaking places and, you know, you got to calm yourself down and figure out a way to get through it.
2: He's the front runner for the Cy Young in the National League, but gave up three earned runs or fewer in his first 25 starts this year. Allowed five runs and five hits in his four innings on Wednesday. He struggles, but the offense for Milwaukee eventually comes through.
31: And now the 0-1 pitch to Ortiz. Ground ball, left side, base hit. One run scores. Yelich sent around third. The throw coming home. Not in time. Ortiz to second base on the throw. Two massive runs driven in by Joey Ortiz.
2: Ortiz with the big single there. Jackson Churio with his 21st home run. Tied for the most of the season in his career. 620 WTMJ. Brewers a 9-5 win over the Cubs. Milwaukee's bullpen pitching five scoreless innings with one hit allowed. And they rally and get the 9-5 win at Wrigley over the Cubs. Battle for the AL West. The division lead for the Astros heading into Wednesday had been cut to one. Houston facing the White Sox.
31: The 1-1. And that's lined in the center and down for a base hit. That scores Paredes. Altuve around third and coming home. The throw to the plate is not nearly in time. A two-run single for Nelson Velasquez, and it's 2-0 Houston. The second go-ahead RBI hit for Velasquez in this series. And that's going to get Will Venable out of the dugout. The Houston Astros clinch the season series over the Chicago White Sox. They've won 2 out of 3 in this four-game set so far. 2-0 victors tonight. Astros now have a 2-game lead over the Rangers for first in the AL West.
2: KBME with the call. Astros with the 2-0 shutout. Their fifth shutout with 3 or fewer hits allowed this season. The White Sox, meanwhile, are shut out for the fourth time since the start of August. 6 times between March and July. 4 times since then. They still maintain their 3-game lead in the AL Central. As for the Astros, Jordan Alvarez, 2-for-4 with a double. Nelson Velasquez, the go-ahead 2-run single in the 8th, having not started the game. Second hit in 17 at-bats since joining the Astros. As you heard, Astros still leading the division. Rangers would need a win against the Athletics to stay within a game of Houston, but that didn't happen.
31: 3-1 pitch. Holte sends it high in the air to right field. Nimmo going back, still going back, feeling for the wall, at the wall, it is gone! And Holte has homered! It carried out of the ballpark, and the A's tie the game in the third inning.
0: Left-hander looks in, now the 3-2 pitch is hit down the right field line, slicing in the corner, and it slices, it's fair ball, it's a home run, hit the pole! They're just inside that right field foul, second home run for Holte, and the A's lead it 5-2.
2: Talk 650 KSTE. A's go on to a 9-2 win over the Rangers. Texas led the game 2-0 after the second inning, but wind up losing 9-2. They fall 2 games behind the Astros in the division. Sports Center all night, ESPN Radio.
3: The NBA drops the hammer on the LA Clippers. The league fined the team $30 million and stripped the franchise of 5 first-round picks. Owner Steve Ballmer also faces a 1-year suspension.
4: This was Adam Silver playing judge and jury after a year-long investigation into the LA Clippers. Essentially shows that the Clippers weren't technically funneling money to Kawhi Leonard.
5: Kawhi Leonard, I'm stunned that he wasn't suspended at all. You're asking me to believe he didn't know that he was circumvented rules of the league at all?
2: Kawhi Leonard hit with a $700,000 fine. All things considered, light punishment from the NBA, and his trade to Toronto expected to go through. It's the Clippers who take the brunt of the NBA's wrath. $30 million fine, front office suspensions, and the loss of 5 first-round draft picks starting in 2029.
6: Losing 5 first-round draft picks? Do you know that can set your organization back a very, very long time? From a title-contending standpoint. So if it's me and I'm a billionaire owner, I don't want this to happen to my organization. I don't want this shame to come upon my organization neither.
2: Harry Douglas, host of Freddie and Harry here on ESPN Radio. In a statement, the association saying the nearly year-long investigation found a pattern of misconduct and multiple significant rules violations by the Clippers organization, a prior offender of salary cap circumvention. The Clippers, saying multiple times in recent months they had done nothing wrong, they expected to be exonerated, were upset on Wednesday. They say they will challenge the rulings and the findings, quote, through every avenue available to us. Our Mark J. Spears from Manscaped.
7: Ballmer is a man that got, like, he's the richest owner in the league, so I don't think this is over by any means. And from my dealings with Ballmer in the past, he's a really proud man, and I'm sure he feels like his reputation's on the line, and I'm sure he's going to fight. He got money to fight, so this might just be another chapter in a saga that I'm sure there's going to be a documentary about at some point. I think there was a lot of pressure for Adam Silver amongst the other 29 owners to make sure that the Clippers got punished for this, like that this can't be tolerated. And, you know, do you want to make one owner mad or do you want to make 29 owners mad, right? So I certainly think there was a lot of pressure in that regard. And, man, there's certainly a really punch, big punch, uppercut to the Clippers organization.
2: 5 first-round draft picks. Steve Ballmer among those suspended. He is suspended for a year. ESPN insider Brian Windhorst.
8: Number one, there was, to use a legal term, a preponderance of evidence in this report. It was very compelling. There may not have been a direct smoking gun, but reading through this, it was incredibly thorough and, frankly, incredibly damning. I think that if you were on a jury and this evidence could be proven to be accurate, I think you would convict. And it says it right in the NBA's release. They have been guilty of this exact thing before. They were guilty of salary cap circumvention in 2015. They were investigated in 2019 with Kawhi Leonard and were cleared, but were very severely warned about this exact thing. And so not only was it severe, but also they were a repeat offender, and you get the proverbial book thrown at them.
9: The Clippers say they intend to fight. Given what you just said, with what ammunition would you guess that fight would be based upon?
8: Based on what I can read from both sides' statements and reports today, they're going to fight over the interpretation of the introductions to sponsors. You're allowed in the NBA to introduce a player to a company as long as you're only the middleman and you're not facilitating the deal or paying for the deal. That's legal. That's what the Clippers essentially said that they did. They acted as middleman and followed the rules. The investigators believe, in fact, that they flagrantly did not follow the rules and smashed the rules to smithereens. If you were asking me, I would accept the punishment, and I'm going to tell you why. Number one, if they are indeed allowed to trade Kawhi Leonard, and there's nothing in today's ruling that would prevent them from doing so, they can instantaneously recoup 2 first-round draft picks for him. They can get value for him. The second thing is, this has often been compared to what happened with the Minnesota Timberwolves with Joe Smith back in 2000. And yes, the Timberwolves were hit with a 5 first-round pick penalty just like this. But in that case, the Timberwolves cooperated. And a year later, they were given back a first-round pick. And 2 years later, they were given back another first-round pick. Their eventual penalty was only 3 first-round picks. I know that the Clippers are very angry and they want to defend themselves, and Steve Ballmer wants to be exonerated. This is a harsh penalty that could be worse. It's obviously a blow to the kneecap, but the Clippers are positioned to manage it because the first pick isn't being taken until 2029. They have 3 years to try to position themselves to absorb it. If they can pull this off, they're going to pick up 2 first-round picks, plus they just drafted the number 5 overall pick in this draft. It's not good. I'm not, you know, going to argue that I think the Clippers are headed for a dynasty, but they could manage this. But they're going to have to get, you know, they're going to have to get past their anger. And right now, it's very, very hot.
2: Clippers going to be heading into some rough seas over the coming years. But Kawhi Leonard still appears as though he will wind up in Toronto. ESPN insider Sean Sharania.
10: His contract was not voided. He was not suspended. So all systems are a go. Everything is on track for Kawhi Leonard to be traded now to the Toronto Raptors. This was the last piece of information the Raptors were waiting on for this investigation to conclude, to go forward with the trade. Remember, back in July, the NBA made it clear to both sides that, listen, you can go through with the trade, but any type of penalty to Kawhi Leonard would be falling back on the Raptors. The Raptors did not want to take that risk, and now the NBA has been allotted the time to handle both situations together, and the full expectation around the Raptors and around Kawhi Leonard in the league is that this trade will be going through in the next few days. And Kawhi Leonard, for his part, did issue that statement, and he made it clear that he entered his agreement with the Clippers under a expectation of fulfilling his contract, and that he regrets any lapses of judgment and distraction that this situation has caused.
2: NBA will still be hearing from the Clippers, who are upset with the ruling, and they plan to challenge. SportsCenter All Night, ESPN Radio.
11: Raiders have named Kirk Cousins the starting quarterback for week 1.
12: Kirk's had a really good offseason, very good camp, and he's earned it.
13: It was his job all along, and Mendoza's been aware of that. The longer they can leave him on the bench, the happier they'll be.
2: There was a question for the Raiders through the summer who the starting quarterback would be, a question of sorts. In the end, it does turn out to be Kirk Cousins. Coach Clint Kubiak.
12: Kirk's going to be the starting quarterback. He's played really good football. I'm really happy with all 3 of our quarterbacks. And, Kirk's had a really good offseason, very good camp, and he's earned it.
14: I think you could see the constant things just in your own film study. Where I've seen him grow is in his leadership and his command. I think the most important thing with the quarterback room or any other position is to build competition within the room, and that makes players so much better faster than coaching. I'm really happy with all three of our quarterbacks, and Kirk's had a really good offseason, very good camp, and he's earned it.
2: Kirk Cousins gets the nod over Fernando Mendoza. Although, was it really ever a question? ESPN's Peter Schrager.
15: Kubiak and Janoka, who are the ones running the offense, they have a history with Kirk Cousins. So he had a huge leg up on Mendoza in that he actually can come right in and it was plug and play. Mendoza's been great this summer. They love what Mendoza's been. But when you have those two and the familiarity with Cousins, they're paying Cousins real money, not minimum money, real money to be there. It was his job all along. And Mendoza's been aware of that.
2: Almost a foregone conclusion earlier on game night, our Q Myers.
16: Training camp, you're out there for the entire practice. You get to see everything. Soak it all in. Not in the regular season. Nope. For anyone that doesn't know, for the regular season, you're in there maybe 15 minutes. Well, while we're going through the roster, we're checking all the numbers off. Number 8's not out here. Who's number 8? Kirk Cousins. So, of course, we start looking around because, look, you got the number 1 pick behind you. Mm-hmm. So we started looking around. Hey, man, you hear why Cousins not here? I don't know. No. We're tweeting out, hey, no sign of Kirk Cousins, no sign of Kirk Cousins. Right when they send us up out of there, we see Cousins come walking in, has a baseball hat on. He's not participating. You can tell he ain't participating. So then it's like, did he pull something? Did he get hurt? Did they tell him something? And then he wasn't walking like he was the happiest guy. I mean, let me just take you behind all the way behind the scenes. Okay. He wasn't walking like he was happy. You know when you walk with an attitude? No joke. We're in the meeting room like, well, man, see how he was walking? Like, this is where our mind is going. Mm-hmm. See how he was walking? Did something happen? Did he pull a muscle? Did he get told that he's not going to be the starting quarterback and he's angry? I had people tweeting at me. Did he get traded? Like, I mean, the rumor mill was cooking, man. And so we're like, well, guess what? We get to talk to Coach coming up in as soon as practice is over. And Clint Kubiak walked in there, and before we asked him anything, he said, I just want to let you know, Kirk Cousins is the starting quarterback. He wasn't out there today. It was a scheduled day off. I mean, he ended it.
2: And as for Mendoza, he'll be the first quarterback drafted first overall not to start in week one since Baker Mayfield in 2018. All the way back and moving on. That's next. SportsCenter All Night continues. It's ESPN Radio.
1: 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The American League Central takes center stage as the Minnesota Twins fight for a spot in the postseason. 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
1: 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He missed the French and Wimbledon. Missed 4 months with a right wrist injury, but he's making it count at the U.S. Open. Carlos Alcaraz, the second seed on the men's side, a four-set win to advance through the second round. He dropped the first set 4-6, but then dropped five games the rest of the way. The defending champ rebounding from that deficit, winning eight straight games, and wins in four sets to advance to round number three. He is 26-3 in his U.S. Open career, tied for the second most wins in his first 30 U.S. Open matches among men to debut in the Open era. ESPN's Chris Fowler.
2: You know, we come out here Monday afternoon wondering, how would the wrist hold up? What about the rust? 4.5 months. There's no challenge in sports quite like the individual sport of tennis with no teammates. You know, golf, maybe you have some rust, but no one's hitting the ball at you. And I think in this sport, to come back and play at a high level after that kind of a layoff, it's really impressive what he's done out here. The big weapon tonight, the forehand, one of the greatest shots we've seen in this sport, 23 winners. The serve did get better from round one to round two, and he expects to improve every single match, which is an ominous sign for the rest of the field, frankly.
1: Alcaraz now into round three with the four-set win, looking to become the first man to win consecutive U.S. Open titles since Roger Federer won five straight between 2004 and 2008. Eighth seed Ben Shelton of the United States, a four-set win, advancing to the third round. Eighth straight hardcourt major where he's reached the third round. 11th seed Francis Tiafoe also advances. He does so in straight sets. He's into the third round for the seventh straight U.S. Open, longest active streak among men. On the women's side, the top seed Aryna Sabalenka advances 1-1, dominant second-round performance. Total of eight games dropped in the first two rounds. Fewest en route to the third round in U.S. Open career, looking to become the third woman to win three straight U.S. Open titles in the Open era. Chris Evert won four straight, Serena Williams between 2012 and 2014 as well. The three seed, Jessica Pegula, also advancing in straight sets, 3-1. SportsCenter All Night, ESPN Radio. Back to baseball, quick start for the Dodgers.
3: It's been 47 games since Freddie Freeman last hit a home run. Fly ball center field and deep. It's way back there and gone! A home run! Well, that streak is over and out along with the ball into the left center field stand. Quickly, the Dodgers lead 3-0.
1: Dodgers building the early lead, AM 570 LA Sports. In fact, Cardinals hadn't gotten a hit till the sixth inning, but they would rally.
4: First pitch to him is hit on the ground towards third base, hit down the line. One run scores. Here comes another. Flying around third base is to JC. There's no play at the plate. A two-run double for Baez in the 10th inning. And the Cardinals lead 8-5.
1: Cardinals coming all the way back at Dodger Stadium. And they win it in 10 innings, 8-6. To take the win on the road. They score three times in the top of the 10th and come away with the win. Cardinals Radio Network. American League wild card. Guardians holding that third wild card spot. Had some troubles against Toronto on Wednesday.
5: 1-0 pitch is hit high in the air. Deep to left field. If it's fair, it's gone. And it is way fair and way gone. Three-run homer, Vladimir Guerrero Jr., and the Blue Jays double their lead, 6-0 in the top of the second.
1: Blue Jays quickly out of the gates while Dylan Cease was shutting down the Cleveland offense.
5: 0-2. Hit on a soft line, backpedaling Clement onto the right field grass to make the grab and end the inning. Cease with a 1-2-3, bottom of the sixth, takes the Blue Jays into the seventh. Blue Jays leading 9-0.
1: Sportsnet 590, The Fan. Blue Jays go on to an 11-0 win. 11th shutout this season, largest shutout win this season, and largest road win this season. Dylan Cease, six innings, four-hit ball, third pitcher to allow one or zero runs in a seven road start span in a season in baseball history. Guardians are shut out Second time this season, shutout and losing by at least 10. Their lead over Toronto, game and a half. Also a game and a half back, the Orioles who lose in Denver in 11.
6: The payoff pitch to Sullivan is lined towards left field, charging in Robert Jr. It's down for a hit. Here comes Amador to the plate. Throw off line. Rockies win it. Rockies win it. Brett Sullivan, the extra inning hero. 6-5. What a win. What a series win for the Rockies.
1: 850 KLA, Rockies with the 11-inning win at home over the Orioles, 6-5 the final, fourth walk-off win this season, their first since June 22nd against Boston. For Baltimore, they've lost three of the four series at Coors Field in series history. Their only series win came in 2024, seventh extra-inning loss this season. Well, turns out it was no slap on the wrist. That's next. SportsCenter All Night continues. It's ESPN Radio.
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1: Astros' lead in the West is back up to 2 with their win and the Rangers' loss. Georgia's state attorney general is telling Greg Sankey to bounce LSU from the conference if they go through with it. The Clippers get slammed by the NBA.
2: The NBA has stripped the Clippers of 5 first-round picks and fined owner Steve Ballmer $30 million for circumventing the salary cap with Kawhi Leonard.
3: I commend Adam Silver and the NBA. I was dead wrong. I commend them for doing it because, partner, you got busted.
4: Losing 5 first-round draft picks, do you know that can set your organization back a very, very long time? From a title-contending standpoint.
5: And if I'm LA, why are you defending this? It's cringe. It's like watching a bad car crash that you can't look away from.
1: In September of 2025, a year ago, following a report from our former colleague Pablo Torre, the NBA opened an investigation into whether a $28 million endorsement deal between Kawhi Leonard and Aspiration, a company that filed for bankruptcy last year, broke NBA rules. Earlier this year, the company's co-founder was sentenced to 14 years in federal prison after pleading guilty to defrauding investors and lenders of at least $248 million. The Clippers, for their part, and their owner, Steve Ballmer, objected to the notion that they had circumvented NBA rules. Steve Ballmer, a year ago, telling Al Ramona Shelburne,
6: "It's really important to me to communicate to the NBA ecosystem, but particularly our Clipper fans, that we've been on the up and up. Since the day I bought the team, and you know the circumstances were definitely tough, we've really emphasize doing things the right way. Doing things the right way, whether it's the way we treat our fans, our players, our staff, the rules, do things the right way. And I want our fans to really understand that they've aligned themselves, that they support an organization that does things the right way. That's fundamental. We welcome the league investigation. We have nothing to hide, and in fact, you know, we're glad for that opportunity also to tell our story because we think it's important."
7: And just so we're clear, you never directed anyone from Aspiration to do an endorsement deal with Kawhi Leonard?
6: No, I didn't. And more importantly, we, the Clippers, did not. We didn't give them direction. We made an introduction as is appropriate under the rules. A lot of sponsors do like to, they call it activate, by doing something also with players. We made the introduction, and that was that.
1: Clippers owner Steve Ballmer a year ago objecting to the notion that the team had circumvented rules, and following the penalties that were handed down on Wednesday, the organization saying, quote, "We vehemently reject the NBA's findings, which are the result of a heavily biased investigation seeking to justify a predetermined narrative rather than facts and evidence."
8: Your Honor, the defense strenuously objects.
9: "Your objection is noted. The witness is an expert, and the court will hear his opinion."
10: "I strenuously object. Is that how it works? Objection. Overruled. No. No, I strenuously object." "Oh, wow. Strenuously object, and I should take some time to reconsider."
1: Clippers are hit with a $30 million fine. They lose 5 first-round draft picks starting in 2027. 5 first-round draft picks. ESPN's Ramona Shelburne, where's the disconnect?
7: That is the question that is going to end up in either the hands of an arbitrator or the courts, based on what the Clippers' statements have said so far. They don't believe that these introductions that they made were wrong. And in the NBA investigation, which I've read very closely now a couple of times, the part that they seem to be harping on, the part that seems to be the most problematic, are the companies in question. They listed 4 of them, whether or not they believe that the endorsement deals that the Clippers helped facilitate were necessary to them doing business with the Clippers. There's a part of it that they detail very strongly that Steve Ballmer approved a deal, and there were some emails that they had from Clipper employees saying, if he doesn't approve this deal, they're going to stop paying Kawhi. Okay, so this is the part that the NBA had a problem with, and it is certainly the part that it had a problem with Gillian Zucker, who is the president of business operations there, who the NBA really goes into great detail about the type of introduction she made.
1: She and Ballmer both suspended for a year under the penalties from the NBA. The franchise fined $30 million, and the five first-round draft picks are being docked. ESPN front office insider Bobby Marks.
11: It's significant when you look back. I mean, if you go back, you know, 25, 26 years with the Joe Smith case with the Timberwolves, and that was basically a hidden contract where Minnesota got in trouble for. The penalties were somewhat similar, five first-round picks. You know, there's multiple people getting year-long suspension. In the case of Lawrence Frank, their GM, you know, he gets 6 months here, $30 million fine, which is basically, you know, the equivalent of four separate circumvention charges here at $7.5 million per. It's a huge number, and it's pretty damning. I think if you go and read the report that's out by the investigators, which I did earlier this evening, it's, you know, it's 36 pages, and you go through it, it's pretty damning. I mean, it really is. I mean, there's really not much of a fight from the Clippers here and everything like that here. But yeah, I mean, it's one thing to, you know, introduce a player to a potential sponsor or a sponsor and give them his contact number. But when you basically kind of carry it through, they basically took it this, you know, stage five or six in this. It's certainly another thing.
12: Go back to your front office days. How creative, if you're the Clippers, do you have to be in order to sustain having five first-round picks taken away from you?
11: Well, they're probably going to recoup a couple. I mean, they'll probably get a couple back in when they trade him, if that deal goes through to Toronto. But the thing is, you know, those picks aren't until probably 2031 and 2033. It's basically like the equivalent. Probably not as harsh when, you know, these colleges get the death penalty. You know, we saw back in the day SMU, right, in the 80s with Eric Dickerson and Craig James and that group, and it took them for a while to kind of regroup. But, yeah, I mean, I think long-term, you know, as you guys have seen, you know, you build the roster through the draft, and when you don't have five first-round picks to do it, they're going to feel the effects down the road.
1: Our insider Bobby Marks earlier on. Amber and Ian here on ESPN Radio. We'll have more wisdom from him coming up this morning. He joins on Sportsmanlike, 8:30 a.m. Eastern Time. The whole situation may wind up with an arbitrator or perhaps in the courts. And that brings us to college football.
13: It's the stupidest I've ever heard.
14: People trying to take advantage of the system. I just think it's embarrassing where we are with college football.
15: At what point does this mess merge over into the NFL's lane enough to where they say, okay, children, let's lend our hand to you?
1: Whether or not LSU will have players that were in camp with NFL teams this summer, that goes to the courts on Thursday. Meanwhile, Georgia, their attorney general is encouraging SEC Commissioner Greg Sankey to, quote, take all measures available, including suspending and or removing LSU from the conference if the Tigers elect to roster former NFL players. The letter came to Sankey on Wednesday, saying that the Attorney General Office is prepared to use all legal means necessary to protect the University of Georgia, its student-athletes, and the integrity of college athletics. Of course, the big showdown this weekend, LSU and Clemson. And Clemson coach Dabo Swinney weighed in this week.
14: I would just say it's kind of embarrassing. I mean, honestly, it's just embarrassing that's where we are. I don't blame the kids and people trying to take advantage of the system. I just think it's embarrassing where we are with college football. And we've been there for a while, so I just keep my energy, my focus on and my energy on the things that I control and the things that matter, and that's these kids here and our team. But, you know, all that outside stuff, I mean, we just kind of, no pun intended, we just stay in our lane, you know, here at Clemson. Try to. But it's embarrassing. I mean, it really is. You know, we have no rules. There's no governance. I mean, it's a joke. There's zero rules. And when you enforce rules, somebody just goes and finds a judge to say, no, you can't enforce that rule. So never did I think I'd be living in an era like this, but that's where we are.
1: Certainly putting the spotlight on week one of the college football season. Our Paul Feinbaum.
16: I thought Dabo was spot on, and it's really nice to see Dabo say something that people care about anymore, because he has been so far off the radar screen in recent years. That could change Saturday night, but this is getting massive attention. What's going to happen 2 weeks from now when Lane Kiffin goes to Ole Miss, I know that is going to be bigger, but it's hard to imagine Lane Kiffin sucking any more oxygen out of college football than he has this week.
17: The notion that established NFL players should go back and play in college, no one in their right mind thinks that's a good idea. The reason I think I want to make this distinction for everyone clear is that no one is sitting here saying, well, you know what, if Lamar Jackson doesn't get a deal he likes in Baltimore, then he can go back and play for Alabama. That's not what we're talking about. We're talking about a very unique set of circumstances where the NCAA rule changed in June. Yeah. The draft had already happened. All of these players can look you directly in the face and say, if that rule change had taken place in March, we never would have gone to the NFL in the first place. Does that make it right? Does it make it okay? I don't know. That's for you to decide, not me. But it is not as simple as, well, these guys are in the NFL and now they're going back to college. There is a nuance here that I feel has been lost in a lot of this conversation.
18: Yep.
17: Do you feel like most of the conversation has reflected what is actually going on?
16: No, of course not, Greeny, because of one person, and that's Lane Kiffin. He's the moth in the light. It is important to just to look at college football on one of its biggest weeks, the first week, and just to see how incompetent the leadership has been for so long. And to Lane Kiffin's credit, he saw a loophole, he took advantage of it. And Greeny, I don't want to get too far ahead of myself because I have been on the other side all week. I'm changing my mind. I'm beginning to think that there is an evil genius at work here in Lane Kiffin, that he pushed this. These guys can make a difference, they may not, but he has taken all of the pressure off of his team. And this is not just a normal team that's been playing together for 4 or 5 years like Cignetti's team last year. These guys didn't even know each other 6 months ago. And I think he's watching us right now and smiling that evil smile, saying, I know what I'm doing. This isn't 35-year-old Lane Kiffin. This is 52-year-old Lane Kiffin. I've been down this road, and I know what I'm doing.
1: LSU and Clemson. Big matchup in week one of the college football season. We'll see it on ABC. We'll hear it here on ESPN Radio. SportsCenter all night.
19: Raiders have named Kirk Cousins the starting quarterback for week one.
20: Kirk's had a really good offseason, very good camp, and he's earned it.
21: It was his job all along, and Mendoza's been aware of that.
22: The longer they can leave him on the bench, the happier they'll be.
1: Raiders giving the nod to Kirk Cousins over Fernando Mendoza. That's the decision from first-year coach Clint Kubiak, who made the decision official on Wednesday. ESPN analyst Booger McFarland.
23: 100%. Cousins should be the starter. I think anytime that Tom Brady comes out and says how he likes to develop a quarterback and we know what his imprint is on this organization, you know that's what they're going to do. And I wouldn't be surprised if we don't see Fernando Mendoza until the bye week. I think they're going to bring this young quarterback along slowly. Let's not forget, he didn't take but 4 or 5 snaps under center in college. So therefore, everything is new to him. Going under center, taking the snap, play action pass, everything is so new. And so it would be foolish of us to think that he's mastered that in 4 or 5 months. And so I think this is going to be Kirk Cousins' job, barring injury, until at least the bye week. And I think regardless of what happens on the field, aside from injury, they're going to play Kirk Cousins, realize that the Raiders are in this for the long haul. This is not about 2026. This is about 2027 and beyond. So you put Kirk Cousins out there, you let him start, and you move on from there. And you develop Fernando Mendoza at practice the way that coaches do at practice. That's a key factor. We don't talk about that. Yeah, he's not going to play, but what are you going to do to develop him at practice during the week?
24: Because of how proficient and how schooled Kirk is in this offense, he'll understand how to wring every last thing out of every single play, maximize every single personnel grouping against every look. And as long as that running game is going and he can be protected because of how the running game slows down the pass rush, I think you'll see Kirk be more than serviceable, maybe be a top 15 type of quarterback if you're measuring it by QBR. And then that way, that just buys time for Fernando to continue to learn the nuance of this offense.
1: While we're talking about quarterbacks in Cincinnati, Bengals quarterback Joe Burrow feeling that success is going to be inevitable. As for this season,
25: man, I just want to win this year. You know, the rest will take care of itself. We'll break a bunch of records eventually, but I think we're going to have a really good team that has a chance to win every game that we step foot on the field for. And I don't know about you, but I can really feel it in my bones, in my soul, in OTAs this year, different from years past.
26: Yeah.
25: Where, you know, we brought in a lot of the right guys, a lot of the right people with the right mindset to go and chase this goal of winning a Super Bowl and winning as many games as we can and being the best possible team that we can. I felt it from our D-line. I felt it from our defense. You know, our offense has the same guys as years past, so, you know, we felt that for the last couple of years as good as we've been. But, you know, these veteran guys that we've brought in on defense to be able to help our younger guys.
1: Says there's a heightened sense of urgency heading into this season, trying to return to being contenders in the AFC. As for contenders, ESPN's Peter Schrager says one team still has a ring.
0: I have never seen a team have the hype and the bandwagon as full, having lost two of three games to an opponent in their division in the history of this sport from the year before. The Rams' hype and bandwagon is out of control. It's spilling over with whoever and whatever. The Seahawks are sitting up there very quietly in their Pacific Northwest haunts, watching as everyone else talks about the Rams as they bring back JSN with a happy extension, and they bring back Devin Witherspoon with a happy extension, and they bring back Leonard Williams and Shaheed and Hall, and bring in a first-round running back who they're very excited about. So as everyone is going and everyone assumes I'm just going to be, what's the term the kids use, glazing Sean McVay, I don't love any bandwagon where we're doing segments on the morning shows, the Rams or the field. That doesn't feel right with the NFL.
1: Rams getting a lot of pub. Seattle still hanging out there. SportsCenter All Night continues. It's ESPN Radio.
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1: 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Some explosive offense for New York in Anaheim. Once extra innings came around.
2: Grounded. Through for a base hit. One run scores. Here comes Caballero. He scores. A huge base hit for Austin Wells. A two-run single. And the Yankees lead 3-1. Another base hit. Bellinger rounds third. He's coming home. Here's the throw. He slides. He's in there. It's an RBI single for Rice. And the Yankees are pouring it on. They lead 6-1.
1: Michael Kay on the YES Network. Yankees with five in the top of the 10th. Their most in a single extra inning this season. They hang on for a 6-3 win over the Angels, who've lost nine of their last 10 games, worst in baseball over that span. Braves, a 9-0 shutout of the Nationals. Washington, sixth shutout loss this season, tied for the fourth fewest in baseball. Diamondbacks and Phillies, all of the runs in the game were scored in the eighth.
3: This ball is driven high and deep to left. There's your game breaker for McCann. Solo home run, that's his fifth. And the Diamondbacks finally strike first. It's 1-0.
1: Game in the bottom of the eighth inning. Arizona Sports 98-7. Diamondbacks a 1-0 win over the Phillies. The bullpen throwing 7 1/3 scoreless innings. Their most in a game in the last two seasons. Arizona with snapping a three-game losing streak with the win over the Phillies. Reds a 7-3 win over the Padres. Consecutive series wins after losing each of the four previous series as well.
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4: How good is that? Are you not entertained?
0: Number five.
1: Mets beat up on Tampa Bay, and in the process, they get a rather memorable first career hit. 880 ESPN New York.
5: The 2-2. Swing, a broken bat flare down the left field line. Base hit! Rolling down the left field line. Ben scores. Young scores. Simeon around third. He'll score. Bases clearing. Double for Nick Morabito. His first major league hit is a massive one. And it gives the Mets a 9-4 lead in the seventh inning.
6: That dugout is going bananas for Nick Morabito.
0: Number four.
1: Toronto with a big shutout of Cleveland, getting three of their 11 runs on one swing early on. Sportsnet 590 The Fan.
7: No pitch. Is hit high in the air. Deep to left field. If it's fair, it's gone. And it is way fair and way gone. Three-run homer, Vladimir Guerrero Jr., and the Blue Jays double their lead. 6-0 in the top of the second.
0: Number three.
1: Detroit also scoring 11, but they needed 12 innings to do it. 97 won the ticket.
6: Mance, the strike one. Swing and a little pop fly. Will it drop? It will! Off the glove of Lewis, who was lunging. One run is in. Mulgeri and Clark and Peck. Javi Baez, a perfect bloop down the right field line, empties the bases. The Tigers dugout loves it. An 11-6 lead for the Tiger.
0: Number two.
1: In Denver, the Rockies were denied a walk-off win on Monday when a would-be home run was brought back in, but they did go home with an 11-inning win on Wednesday. 850 KOA.
8: The payoff pitch to Sullivan is lined towards left field, charging in Robert Jr. It's down for a hit.

0: What a win! What a series win for the Rockies!
1: Number one.
2: Brewers bullpen shutting down the Cubs with five scoreless innings, although the Cubs did have a moment of shutdown defense. Cubs Radio Network.
3: The kick and pitch. Little looper, shallow left. Diving and making a backhanded catch! Nico Horner! What a play!
4: That is a big league play right there. Nico goes from playing up the middle on this soft blooper, and it's in no man's land, and this is the old Superman dive, and that is the play of the game so far for the Cubs.
2: Brewers don't wind up winning the game, and they lead the Cubs by 9 in the division now. Cubs holding the second wild card spot in the National League. They're a game behind the Phillies at the top. Arizona has the third spot, half game ahead of the Padres. American League wild card. Guardians have that third spot. Rangers, Orioles, Blue Jays, all a game and a half back. Twins are 3.5 back. Mariners, 4.5 games out of that third spot after their 8-3 win over the Red Sox. 25 runs scored in that series. L.A., hit hard. That's next. SportsCenter All Night continues. It's ESPN Radio.
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23: Hey, it's Michelle Smallman, and coming up Thursday. 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
1: Coming up on Sports. Sports Center all night. The NBA brings the hammer down in a major way.
0: There was no napkin with money being given to him on an agreement, but they actively helped him obtain financial revenue from companies as far as getting money off the court along with his NBA contract.
1: A trio of Cy Young hopefuls take the mound.
3: Check swing pitch, low appeal to third, and he did go around. Strike three, swinging. Pisano rung up by Laz Diaz on a slider. Two Ks for C's in a 1-2-3 bottom of the second.
1: Vegas finally has their QB.
4: Mendoza's been great this summer. They love what Mendoza's been, but when you have those two and the familiarity with Cousins, they're paying Cousins real money, not minimum money, real money to be there. It was his job all along, and Mendoza's been aware of that.
1: Plus, count down the days until week one.
13: You're automatically in the bracket if they finish in the top 12. It would stun me if they weren't in the top 12 at the end of the regular season. It would take at least two losses, I think, to knock them out of it.
4: Okay.
13: So then what do you do once the bracket unfolds? That's the reality.
17: PCA's earned it, and he's the best center fielder since Willie Mays.
25: Okay, let's relax.
17: What are you doing?
25: Let's relax.
17: It's
25: the best center fielder since Willie Mays. That's an insane sentence.
17: If you're
25: going
17: to bring the hyperbole and say that it's a Mickey Mouse MVP,
2: hyperbole was so far over the top.
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2: 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Clippers take a shot from the NBA. SEC takes its shot in court on Thursday. Wednesday, shot at a couple of postseason awards, perhaps. Jacob Mizorowski on the mound for the Brewers facing PCA and the Cubs.
26: Here comes the 2-2 to Bregman.
27: Driven on the air. Deep left field, going back. Churio. The ball is gone. It's a two-run homer for Alex Bregman. And this ball game is tied at two.
26: Swinging a line drive, base hit to center.
27: Two runs are going to score. Suzuki going to third. The throw there is not in time. The ball bounces away. Alex Bregman delivers a two-run single. Cubs lead 5-3. Listen to this crowd.
2: Cubs jumping out early against the Brewers. Jacob Mizorowski, four innings, five earned runs, four walks, 92 pitches, five earned runs, tying a career high.
28: You know, I mean, didn't feel wonderful, didn't feel great, you know. Obviously, it felt soggy the whole time, you know. Some weather played a factor in that, so lost grip, but, you know, had to make it work.
29: Can you explain the challenge of that when the mound gets soft, when it's wet, and that the leg starts to slip, how difficult it is to feel comfortable?
28: Yeah, I mean, you start second-guessing everything. You know, start trying to make pitches too big and, you know, start trying to make things too spot-on. So, you know, start leaking places and, you know, you got to calm yourself down and figure out a way to get through it.
2: He's the front runner for the Cy Young in the National League, but gave up three earned runs or fewer in his first 25 starts this year. Allowed five runs and five hits in his four innings on Wednesday. He struggles, but the offense for Milwaukee eventually comes through.
30: And now the 0-1 pitch to Ortiz. Ground ball, left side, base hit. One run scores. Yelich sent around third. The throw coming home. Not in time. Ortiz to second base on the throw. Two massive runs driven in by Joey Ortiz.
2: Ortiz with the big single there. Jackson Churio with his 21st home run. Tied for the most in the season in his career. 620 WTMJ. Brewers a 9-5 win over the Cubs. Milwaukee's bullpen pitching five scoreless innings with one hit allowed. And they rally and get the 9-5 win at Wrigley over the Cubs. Battle for the AL West. The division lead for the Astros heading into Wednesday had been cut to one. Houston facing the White Sox.
30: The 1-1. And that's lined in the center and down for a base hit. That scores Paredes. Altuve around third and coming home. The throw to the plate is not nearly in time. A two-run single for Nelson Velasquez. And it's 2-0 Houston. The second go-ahead RBI hit for Velasquez in this series. And that's going to get Will Venable out of the dugout. The Houston Astros clinch the season series over the Chicago White Sox. They've won two out of three in this four-game set so far. 2-0 victors tonight. Astros now have a two-game lead over the Rangers for first in the AL West.
2: KBME with the call. Astros with the 2-0 shutout. Their fifth shutout with three or fewer hits allowed this season. The White Sox, meanwhile, are shut out for the fourth time since the start of August. Six times between March and July. Four times since then. They still maintain their three-game lead in the AL Central. As for the Astros, Yordan Alvarez, 2-for-4 with a double. Nelson Velasquez, the go-ahead, two-run single in the eighth, having not started the game. Second hit in 17 at-bats since joining the Astros. As you heard, Astros still leading the division. Rangers would need a win against the Athletics to stay within a game of Houston, but that didn't happen.
30: 3-1 pitch. Holte sends it high in the air to right field. Nimmo going back, still going back, feeling for the wall, at the wall, it is gone! And Holte has homered! It carried out of the ballpark, and the A's tie the game in the third inning.
5: Left-hander looks in, now the 3-2 pitch is hit down the right field line, slicing in the corner, and it slices, it's fair ball, it's a home run, hit the pole! We're just inside that right field foul, second home run for Holte, and the A's lead it 5-2.
2: Talk 650 KSTE. A's go on to a 9-2 win over the Rangers. Texas led the game 2-0 after the second inning, but wind up losing 9-2. They fall two games behind the Astros in the division. Sports Center all night, ESPN Radio.
6: The NBA drops the hammer on the LA Clippers. The league fined the team $30 million and stripped the franchise of five first-round picks. Owner Steve Ballmer also faces a one-year suspension.
7: This was Adam Silver playing judge and jury after a year-long investigation into the LA Clippers. Essentially shows that the Clippers weren't technically funneling money to Kawhi Leonard.
8: Kawhi Leonard, I'm stunned that he wasn't suspended at all. You're asking me to believe he didn't know that he was circumvented the rules of the league at all?
2: Kawhi Leonard hit with a $700,000 fine. All things considered, light punishment from the NBA, and his trade to Toronto expected to go through. It's the Clippers who take the brunt of the NBA's wrath. $30 million fine, front office suspensions, and the loss of five first-round draft picks starting in 2029.
9: Losing five first-round draft picks? Do you know that can set your organization back a very, very long time from a title contending standpoint? So if it's me and I'm a billionaire owner, I don't want this to happen to my organization. I don't want this shame to come upon my organization neither.
2: Harry Douglas, host of Freddie and Harry here on ESPN Radio. In a statement, the association saying the nearly year-long investigation found a pattern of misconduct and multiple significant rules violations by the Clippers organization, a prior offender of salary cap circumvention. The Clippers, saying multiple times in recent months they had done nothing wrong, they expected to be exonerated, were upset on Wednesday. They say they will challenge the rulings and the findings, quote, through every avenue available to us. Our Mark J. Spears from Manscaped.
10: Ballmer is a man that got, like, he's the richest owner in the league, so I don't think this is over by any means. And from my dealings with Ballmer in the past, he's a really proud man, and I'm sure he feels like his reputation's on the line, and I'm sure he's going to fight. He got money to fight, so this might just be another chapter in a saga that I'm sure there's going to be a documentary about at some point. I think there was a lot of pressure for Adam Silver amongst the other 29 owners to make sure that the Clippers got punished for this, like that this can't be tolerated. And, you know, do you want to make one owner mad or do you want to make 29 owners mad, right? So I certainly think there was a lot of pressure in that regard. And, man, there's certainly a really big punch uppercut to the Clippers organization.
2: Five first-round draft picks. Steve Ballmer among those suspended. He is suspended for a year. ESPN insider Brian Windhorst.
11: Number one, there was, to use a legal term, a preponderance of evidence in this report. It was very compelling. There may not have been a direct smoking gun, but reading through this, it was incredibly thorough and, frankly, incredibly damning. I think that if you were on a jury and this evidence could be proven to be accurate, I think you would convict. And it says it right in the NBA's release. They have been guilty of this exact thing before. They were guilty of salary cap circumvention in 2015. They were investigated in 2019 with Kawhi Leonard and were cleared, but were very severely warned about this exact thing. And so not only was it severe, but also they were a repeat offender, and you get the proverbial book thrown at them.
12: The Clippers say they intend to fight. Given what you just said, with what ammunition would you guess that fight would be based upon?
11: Based on what I can read from both sides' statements and reports today, they're going to fight over the interpretation of the introductions to sponsors. You're allowed in the NBA to introduce a player to a company as long as you're only the middleman and you're not facilitating the deal or paying for the deal. That's legal. That's what the Clippers essentially said that they did. They acted as middleman and followed the rules. The investigators believe, in fact, that they flagrantly did not follow the rules and smashed the rules to smithereens. If you were asking me, I would accept the punishment, and I'm going to tell you why. Number one, if they are indeed allowed to trade Kawhi Leonard, and there's nothing in today's ruling that would prevent them from doing so, they can instantaneously recoup two first-round draft picks for him. They can get value for him. The second thing is, this has often been compared to what happened with the Minnesota Timberwolves with Joe Smith back in 2000. And yes, the Timberwolves were hit with a 5 first-round pick penalty just like this. But in that case, the Timberwolves cooperated. And a year later, they were given back a first-round pick. And 2 years later, they were given back another first-round pick. Their eventual penalty was only 3 first-round picks. I know that the Clippers are very angry and they want to defend themselves and Steve Ballmer wants to be exonerated. This is a harsh penalty that could be worse. It's obviously a blow to the kneecap, but the Clippers are positioned to manage it because the first pick isn't being taken until 2029. They have 3 years to try to position themselves to absorb it. If they can pull this off, they're going to pick up 2 first-round picks, plus they just drafted the number 5 overall pick in this draft. It's not good. I'm not, you know, going to argue that I think the Clippers are headed for a dynasty, but they could manage this. But they're going to have to get, you know, they're going to have to get past their anger. And right now, it's very, very hot.
2: Clippers going to be heading into some rough seas over the coming years. But Kawhi Leonard still appears as though he will wind up in Toronto. ESPN insider Sean Sharania.
0: His contract was not voided. He was not suspended. So all systems are a go. Everything is on track for Kawhi Leonard to be traded now to the Toronto Raptors. This was the last piece of information the Raptors were waiting on for this investigation to conclude, to go forward with the trade. Remember, back in July, the NBA made it clear to both sides that, listen, you can go through with the trade, but any type of penalty to Kawhi Leonard would be falling back on the Raptors. The Raptors did not want to take that risk, and now the NBA has been allotted the time to handle both situations together, and the full expectation around the Raptors and around Kawhi Leonard in the league is that this trade will be going through in the next few days. And Kawhi Leonard, for his part, did issue that statement, and he made it clear that he entered his agreement with the Clippers under a expectation of fulfilling his contract, and that he regrets any lapses of judgment and distraction that this situation has caused.
2: NBA will still be hearing from the Clippers, who are upset with the ruling, and they plan to challenge. SportsCenter All Night, ESPN Radio.
14: Raiders have named Kirk Cousins the starting quarterback for week one.
15: Kirk's had a really good offseason, very good camp, and he's earned it.
16: It was his job all along, and Mendoza's been aware of that.
18: The longer they can leave him on the bench, the happier they'll be.
2: There was a question for the Raiders through the summer who the starting quarterback would be, a question of sorts. In the end, it does turn out to be Kirk Cousins. Coach Clint Kubiak.
15: Kirk's going to be the starting quarterback. He's played really good football. I'm really happy with all three of our quarterbacks. And, you know, Kirk's had a really good offseason, very good camp, and he's earned it. I think you can see the constant things just in your own film study. Where I've seen him grow is in his leadership and his command. I think the most important thing with the quarterback room or any other position is to build competition within the room, and that makes players so much better faster than coaching. I'm really happy with all three of our quarterbacks, and you know, Kirk's had a really good offseason, very good camp, and he's earned it.
2: Kirk Cousins gets the nod over Fernando Mendoza. Although, was it really ever a question? ESPN's Peter Schrager.
19: Kubiak and Janoka, who are the ones running the offense, they have a history with Kirk Cousins. So he had a huge leg up on Mendoza in that he actually can come right in and it was plug and play. Mendoza's been great this summer. They love what Mendoza's been. But when you have those two and the familiarity with Cousins, they're paying Cousins real money, not minimum money, real money to be there. It was his job all along. And Mendoza's been aware of that.
2: Almost a foregone conclusion earlier on game night, our Q Myers.
1: Training camp, you're out there for the entire practice. You get to see everything. Soak it all in. Not in the regular season. Nope. For anyone that doesn't know, for the regular season, you're in there maybe 15 minutes. Well, while we're going through the roster, we're checking all the numbers off. Number 8's not out here. Who's number 8? Kirk Cousins. So, of course, we start looking around because, look, you got the number 1 pick behind you. Mm-hmm. So we started looking around. Hey, man, did you hear why Cousins not here? I don't know. No. You know, we're tweeting out, hey, no sign of Kirk Cousins, no sign of Kirk Cousins. Right when they send us up out of there, we see Cousins come walking in, has a baseball hat on. He's not participating. You can tell he ain't participating. So then it's like, did he pull something? Did he get hurt? Did they tell him something? And then he wasn't walking like he was the happiest guy. I mean, let me just take you behind all the way behind the scenes. Okay. He wasn't walking like he was happy. You know when you walk with an attitude? No joke. We're in the meeting room like, well, man, see how he was walking? Like, this is where our mind is going. Mm-hmm. See how he was walking? Did something happen? Did he pull a muscle? Did he get told that he's not going to be the starting quarterback and he's angry? I had people tweeting at me, did he get traded? Like, I mean, the rumor mill was cooking, man. And so we're like, well, guess what? We get to talk to Coach coming up in as soon as practice is over. And Clint Kubiak walked in there, and before we asked him anything, he said, I just want to let you know, Kirk Cousins is the starting quarterback. He wasn't out there today. It was a scheduled day off. I mean, he ended it.
2: And as for Mendoza, he'll be the first quarterback drafted first overall not to start in week one since Baker Mayfield in 2018. All the way back and moving on. That's next. SportsCenter All Night continues. It's ESPN Radio.
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0: This is Harry Douglas, and coming up Thursday, I'll get you ready for week one of the college football season as only I can in my HD observations. 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
1: 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He missed the French and Wimbledon. Missed 4 months with a right wrist injury, but he's making it count at the U.S. Open. Carlos Alcaraz, the second seed on the men's side, a four-set win to advance through the second round. He dropped the first set 4-6, but then dropped five games the rest of the way. The defending champ rebounding from that deficit, winning eight straight games, and wins in four sets to advance to round number three. He is 26-3 in his U.S. Open career, tied for the second most wins in his first 30 U.S. Open matches among men to debut in the Open era. ESPN's Chris Fowler.
2: You know, we come out here Monday afternoon wondering, how would the wrists hold up? What about the rust? 4.5 months. There's no challenge in sports quite like the individual sport of tennis with no teammates. You know, golf, maybe you have some rust, but no one's hitting the ball at you. And I think in this sport, to come back and play at a high level after that kind of a layoff, it's really impressive what he's done out here. The big weapon tonight, the forehand, one of the greatest shots we've seen in this sport, 23 winners. The serve did get better from round one to round two, and he expects to improve every single match, which is an ominous sign for the rest of the field, frankly.
1: Alcaraz now into round three with the four-set win, looking to become the first man to win consecutive U.S. Open titles since Roger Federer won five straight between 2004 and 2008. Eighth seed Ben Shelton of the United States, a four-set win, advancing to the third round. Eighth straight hardcourt major where he's reached the third round. 11th seed Francis Tiafoe also advances. He does so in straight sets. He's into the third round for the seventh straight U.S. Open, longest active streak among men. On the women's side, the top seed Aryna Sabalenka advances 1-1, dominant second-round performance. Total of eight games dropped in the first two rounds. Fewest en route to the third round in U.S. Open career, looking to become the third woman to win three straight U.S. Open titles in the Open era. Chris Evert won four straight, Serena Williams between 2012 and 2014 as well. The three seed, Jessica Pegula, also advancing in straight sets, 3-1. SportsCenter All Night, ESPN Radio. Back to baseball. Quick start for the Dodgers.
3: It's been 47 games since Freddie Freeman last hit a home run. Fly ball center field and deep. It's way back there and gone! A home run! Well, that streak is over and out along with the ball into the left center field stand. Quickly, the Dodgers lead 3-0.
1: Dodgers building the early lead, AM 570 LA Sports. In fact, Cardinals hadn't gotten a hit till the sixth inning, but they would rally.
4: First pitch to him is hit on the ground towards third base hit. Down the line. One run scores. Here comes another. Flying around third base is Sajacy. There's no play at the plate. A two-run double for Baez in the 10th inning. And the Cardinals lead 8-5.
1: Cardinals coming all the way back at Dodger Stadium. And they win it in 10 innings, 8-6. To take the win on the road. They score three times in the top of the 10th and come away with the win. Cardinals Radio Network. American League wild card. Guardians holding that third wild card spot. Had some troubles against Toronto on Wednesday.
5: No pitch. Is it high in the air? Deep to left field. If it's fair, it's gone. And it is way fair and way gone. Three-run homer, Vladimir Guerrero Jr., and the Blue Jays double their lead, 6-0 in the top of the second.
1: Blue Jays quickly out of the gates while Dylan Cease was shutting down the Cleveland offense.
5: 0-2. Hit on a soft line, backpedaling Clement onto the right field grass to make the grab and end the inning. Cease with a 1-2-3. Bottom of the sixth takes the Blue Jays into the seventh. Blue Jays leading 9-0.
1: Sportsnet 590 The Fan. Blue Jays go on to an 11-0 win. 11th shutout this season. Largest shutout win this season and largest road win this season. Dylan Cease, six innings, four hit ball, third pitcher to allow one or zero runs in a seven road start span in a season in baseball history. Guardians are shut out Second time this season, shutout and losing by at least 10. Their lead over Toronto, game and a half. Also a game and a half back, the Orioles who lose in Denver in 11.
6: The payoff pitch to Sullivan is lined towards left field, charging in Robert Jr. It's down for a hit. Here comes Amador to the plate. Throw off line. Rockies win it. Rockies win it. Brett Sullivan, the extra inning hero. 6-5. What a win. What a series win for the Rockies.
1: 850 KLA, Rockies with the 11-inning win at home over the Orioles, 6-5 the final, fourth walk-off win this season, their first since June 22nd against Boston. For Baltimore, they've lost three of the four series at Coors Field in series history. Their only series win came in 2024, seventh extra-inning loss this season. Well, turns out it was no slap on the wrist. That's next. SportsCenter All Night continues. It's ESPN Radio.
0: 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Dabo Sweeney and the Clemson Tigers are heading to Baton Rouge to face Lane Kiffin and number 11 LSU. 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
1: Astros' lead in the West is back up to 2 with their win and the Rangers' loss. Georgia's state attorney general is telling Greg Sankey to bounce LSU from the conference if they go through with it. The Clippers get slammed by the NBA.
2: The NBA has stripped the Clippers of 5 first-round picks and fined owner Steve Ballmer $30 million for circumventing the salary cap with Kawhi Leonard.
3: I commend Adam Silver and the NBA. I was dead wrong. I commend them for doing it because, Bodna, you got busted.
4: Losing 5 first-round draft picks, do you know that can set your organization back a very, very long time? From a title-contending standpoint.
5: And if I'm LA, why are you defending this? It's cringe. It's like watching a bad car crash that you can't look away from.
1: In September of 2025, a year ago, following a report from our former colleague Pablo Torre, the NBA opened an investigation into whether a $28 million endorsement deal between Kawhi Leonard and Aspiration, a company that filed for bankruptcy last year, broke NBA rules. Earlier this year, the company's co-founder was sentenced to 14 years in federal prison after pleading guilty to defrauding investors and lenders of at least $248 million. The Clippers, for their part, and their owner, Steve Ballmer, objected to the notion that they had circumvented NBA rules. Steve Ballmer, a year ago, telling Al Ramona Shelburne,
6: "It's really important to me to communicate to the NBA ecosystem, but particularly our Clipper fans, that we've been on the up and up. Since the day I bought the team, and you know the circumstances were definitely tough, we've really emphasize doing things the right way. Doing things the right way, whether it's the way we treat our fans, our players, our staff, the rules, do things the right way. And I want our fans to really understand that they've aligned themselves, that they support an organization that does things the right way. That's fundamental. We welcome the league investigation. We have nothing to hide, and in fact, you know, we're glad for that opportunity also to tell our story because we think it's important."
7: And just so we're clear, you never directed anyone from Aspiration to do an endorsement deal with Kawhi Leonard?
6: No, I didn't. And more importantly, we, the Clippers, did not. We didn't give them direction. We made an introduction as is appropriate under the rules. A lot of sponsors do like to, they call it activate, by doing something also with players. We made the introduction, and that was that.
1: Clippers owner Steve Ballmer a year ago objecting to the notion that the team had circumvented rules. And following the penalties that were handed down on Wednesday, the organization saying, quote, "We vehemently reject the NBA's findings, which are the result of a heavily biased investigation seeking to justify a predetermined narrative rather than facts and evidence."
8: Your Honor, the defense strenuously objects.
9: "Your objection is noted. The witness is an expert, and the court will hear his opinion."
10: "I strenuously object. Is that how it works? Objection overruled. No. I strenuously object." "Oh, wow. Strenuously object, and I should take some time to reconsider."
1: Clippers are hit with a $30 million fine. They lose 5 first-round draft picks starting in 2027. 5 first-round draft picks. ESPN's Ramona Shelburne. Where's the disconnect?
7: That is the question that is going to end up in either the hands of an arbitrator or the courts, based on what the Clippers' statements have said so far. They don't believe that these introductions that they made were wrong. And in the NBA investigation, which I've read very closely now a couple of times, the part that they seem to be harping on, the part that seems to be the most problematic, are the companies in question. They listed 4 of them, whether or not they believe that the endorsement deals that the Clippers helped facilitate were necessary to them doing business with the Clippers. There's a part of it that they detail very strongly that Steve Ballmer approved a deal, and there were some emails that they had from Clipper employees saying, if he doesn't approve this deal, they're going to stop paying Kawhi. Okay, so this is the part that the NBA had a problem with, and it is certainly the part that it had a problem with Gillian Zucker, who is the president of business operations there, who the NBA really goes into great detail about the type of introduction she made.
1: She and Ballmer both suspended for a year. Under the penalties from the NBA, the franchise fined $30 million, and the five first-round draft picks are being docked. ESPN front office insider Bobby Marks.
11: It's significant when you look back. I mean, if you go back, you know, 25, 26 years with the Joe Smith case with the Timberwolves, and that was basically a hidden contract where Minnesota got in trouble for. The penalties were somewhat similar, five first-round picks. You know, there's multiple people getting year-long suspension. In the case of Lawrence Frank, their GM, you know, he gets 6 months here, $30 million fine, which is basically, you know, the equivalent of four separate circumvention charges here at $7.5 million per. It's a huge number, and it's pretty damning. I think if you go and read the report that's out by the investigators, which I did earlier this evening, it's, you know, it's 36 pages, and you go through it. It's pretty damning. I mean, it really is. I mean, there's really not much of a fight from the Clippers here and everything like that here. But yeah, I mean, it's one thing to, you know, introduce a player to a potential sponsor or a sponsor and give them his contact number. But when you basically kind of carry it through, they basically took it this, you know, stage five or six in this. It's certainly another thing.
12: Go back to your front office days. How creative, if you're the Clippers, do you have to be in order to sustain having five first-round picks taken away from you?
11: Well, they're probably going to recoup a couple. I mean, they'll probably get a couple back in when they trade him, if that deal goes through to Toronto. But the thing is, you know, those picks aren't until probably 2031 and 2033. It's basically like the equivalent. Probably not as harsh when, you know, these colleges get the death penalty. You know, we saw back in the day SMU, right, in the 80s with Eric Dickerson and Craig James and that group, and it took them for a while to kind of regroup. But, yeah, I mean, I think long-term, you know, as you guys have seen, you know, you build the roster through the draft, and when you don't have five first-round picks to do it, they're going to feel the effects down the road.
1: Our insider Bobby Marks earlier on. Amber and Ian here on ESPN Radio. We'll have more wisdom from him coming up this morning. He joins on Sportsmanlike, 8:30 a.m. Eastern Time. The whole situation may wind up with an arbitrator or perhaps in the courts. And that brings us to college football.
13: It's the stupidest shit I've ever heard.
14: People trying to take advantage of the system. I just think it's embarrassing where we are with college football.
15: At what point does this mess merge over into the NFL's lane enough to where they say, okay, children, let's lend our hand to you?
1: Whether or not LSU will have players that were in camp with NFL teams this summer, that goes to the courts on Thursday. Meanwhile, Georgia, their attorney general is encouraging SEC Commissioner Greg Sankey to, quote, take all measures available, including suspending and or removing LSU from the conference if the Tigers elect to roster former NFL players. The letter came to Sankey on Wednesday, saying that the Attorney General Office is prepared to use all legal means necessary to protect the University of Georgia, its student athletes, and the integrity of college athletics. Of course, the big showdown this weekend, LSU and Clemson, and Clemson coach Dabo Sweeney weighed in this week.
14: I would just say it's kind of embarrassing. I mean, honestly, it's just embarrassing that's where we are. I don't blame the kids and people trying to take advantage of the system. I just think it's embarrassing where we are with college football. And we've been there for a while. So I just keep my energy and my focus on and my energy on the things that I control and the things that matter. And that's these kids here and our team. But, you know, all that outside stuff, I mean, we just kind of, no pun intended, we just stay in our lane, you know, here at Clemson. Try to. But it's embarrassing. I mean, it really is. You know, we have no rules. There's no governance. I mean, it's a joke. There's zero rules. And when you enforce rules, somebody just goes and finds a judge to say, no, you can't enforce that rule. So never did I think I'd be living in an era like this, but that's where we are.
1: Certainly putting the spotlight on week one of the college football season. Our Paul Feinbaum.
16: I thought Dabo was spot on, and it's really nice to see Dabo say something that people care about anymore because he has been so far off the radar screen in recent years. That could change Saturday night, but this is getting massive attention. What's going to happen 2 weeks from now when Lane Kiffin goes to Ole Miss. I know that is going to be bigger, but it's hard to imagine Lane Kiffin sucking any more oxygen out of college football than he has this week.
17: The notion that established NFL players should go back and play in college, no one in their right mind thinks that's a good idea. The reason I think I want to make this distinction for everyone clear is that no one is sitting here saying, well, you know what, if Lamar Jackson doesn't get a deal he likes in Baltimore, then he can go back and play for Alabama. That's not what we're talking about. We're talking about a very unique set of circumstances where the NCAA rule changed in June. Yeah. The draft had already happened. All of these players can look you directly in the face and say, if that rule change had taken place in March, we never would have gone to the NFL in the first place. Does that make it right? Does it make it okay? I don't know. That's for you to decide, not me. But it is not as simple as, well, these guys are in the NFL and now they're going back to college. There is a nuance here that I feel has been lost in a lot of this conversation.
18: Yep.
17: Do you feel like most of the conversation has reflected what is actually going on?
16: No, of course not, Greeny, because of one person, and that's Lane Kiffin. He's the moth in the light. It is important to just to look at college football on one of its biggest weeks, the first week, and just to see how incompetent the leadership has been for so long. And to Lane Kiffin's credit, he saw a loophole. He took advantage of it. And Greeny, I don't want to get too far ahead of myself because I have been on the other side all week. I'm changing my mind. I'm beginning to think that there is an evil genius at work here in Lane Kiffin, that he pushed this. These guys can make a difference. They may not. But he has taken all of the pressure off of his team. And this is not just a normal team that's been playing together for 4 or 5 years like Cignetti's team last year. These guys didn't even know each other 6 months ago. And I think he's watching us right now and smiling that evil smile saying, I know what I'm doing. This isn't 35-year-old Lane Kiffin. This is 52-year-old Lane Kiffin. I've been down this road, and I know what I'm doing.
1: LSU and Clemson. Big matchup in week one of the college football season. We'll see it on ABC. We'll hear it here on ESPN Radio. Sports Center all night.
19: Raiders have named Kirk Cousins the starting quarterback for week one.
20: Kirk's had a really good offseason, very good camp, and he's earned it.
21: It was his job all along, and Mendoza's been aware of that.
22: The longer they can leave him on the bench, the happier they'll be.
1: Raiders giving the nod to Kirk Cousins over Fernando Mendoza. That's the decision from first-year coach Clint Kubiak, who made the decision official on Wednesday. ESPN analyst Booger McFarland.
23: 100%. Cousins should be the starter. I think anytime that Tom Brady comes out and says how he likes to develop a quarterback and we know what his imprint is on this organization, you know that's what they're going to do. And I wouldn't be surprised if we don't see Fernando Mendoza until the bye week. I think they're going to bring this young quarterback along slowly. Let's not forget, he didn't take but 4 or 5 snaps under center in college. So therefore, everything is new to him. Going under center, taking the snap, play action pass, everything is so new. And so it would be foolish of us to think that he's mastered that in 4 or 5 months. And so I think this is going to be Kirk Cousins' job, barring injury, until at least the bye week. And I think regardless of what happens on the field, aside from injury, they're going to play Kirk Cousins, realize that the Raiders are in this for the long haul. This is not about 2026. This is about 2027 and beyond. So you put Kirk Cousins out there, you let him start, and you move on from there. And you develop Fernando Mendoza at practice the way that coaches do at practice. That's a key factor. We don't talk about that. Yeah, he's not going to play, but what are you going to do to develop him at practice during the week?
24: Because of how proficient and how schooled Kirk is in this offense, he'll understand how to wring every last thing out of every single play, maximize every single personnel grouping against every look. And as long as that running game is going and he can be protected because of how the running game slows down the pass rush, I think you'll see Kirk be more than serviceable, maybe be a top 15 type of quarterback if you're measuring it by QBR. And then that way, that just buys time for Fernando to continue to learn the nuance of this offense.
1: While we're talking about quarterbacks in Cincinnati, Bengals quarterback Joe Burrow feeling that success is going to be inevitable. As for this season?
25: You know, I just want to win this year. You know, the rest will take care of itself. We'll break a bunch of records eventually, but I think we're going to have a really good team that has a chance to win every game that we step foot on the field for. And I don't know about you, but I can really feel it in my bones, in my soul, in OTAs this year, different from years past.
26: Yeah.
25: Where, you know, we brought in a lot of the right guys, a lot of the right people with the right mindset to go and chase this goal of winning a Super Bowl and winning as many games as we can and being the best possible team that we can. I felt it from our D-line. I felt it from our defense. You know, our offense has the same guys as years past, so, you know, we've felt that for the last couple of years as good as we've been. But, you know, these veteran guys that we've brought in on defense to be able to help our younger guys.
1: Says there's a heightened sense of urgency heading into this season, trying to return to being contenders in the AFC. As for contenders, ESPN's Peter Schrager says one team still has a ring.
0: I have never seen a team have the hype and the bandwagon as full, having lost two of three games to an opponent in their division in the history of this sport from the year before. The Rams' hype and bandwagon is out of control. It's spilling over with whoever and whatever. The Seahawks are sitting up there very quietly in their Pacific Northwest haunts, watching as everyone else talks about the Rams as they bring back JSN with a happy extension, and they bring back Devin Witherspoon with a happy extension, and they bring back Leonard Williams and Shaheed and Hall, and bring in a first-round running back who they're very excited about. So as everyone is going and everyone assumes I'm just going to be, what's the term the kids use, glazing Sean McVay, I don't love any bandwagon where we're doing segments on the morning shows, the Rams or the field. That doesn't feel right with the NFL.
1: Rams getting a lot of pub. Seattle still hanging out there. SportsCenter All Night continues. It's ESPN Radio.
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1: 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It's New York's rhythm. Grooves. You can feel it in the rallies and the roars. It's what lives in every player chasing history. And at the U.S. Open, greatness finds its championship groove.

0: Here's Jay Reynolds.
1: 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Some explosive offense for New York in Anaheim. Once extra innings came around.
2: Grounded. Through for a base hit. One run scores. Here comes Caballero. He scores. A huge base hit for Austin Wells. A two-run single. And the Yankees lead 3-1. Another base hit. Bellinger rounds third. He's coming home. Here's the throw. He slides. He's in there. It's an RBI single for Rice. And the Yankees are pouring it on. They lead 6-1.
1: Michael Kay on the ES Network. Yankees with five in the top of the 10th. Their most in a single extra inning this season. They hang on for a 6-3 win over the Angels, who've lost nine of their last 10 games. Worst in baseball over that span. Braves a 9-0 shutout of the Nationals. Washington, sixth shutout loss this season, tied for the fourth fewest in baseball. Diamondbacks and Phillies, all of the runs in the game were scored in the eighth.
3: This ball is driven high and deep to left. There's your game breaker for McCann. Solo home run, that's his fifth. And the Diamondbacks finally strike first. It's 1-0.
1: Came in the bottom of the eighth inning. Arizona Sports 98-7. Diamondbacks a 1-0 win over the Phillies. The bullpen throwing 7 1/3 scoreless innings, their most in a game in the last two seasons. Arizona with snapping a three-game losing streak with the win over the Phillies. Reds a 7-3 win over the Padres. Consecutive series wins after losing each of the four previous series as well.
0: 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Today's top sound.
4: How good is that? Are you ready to
0: take? Number five.
1: Mets beat up on Tampa Bay, and in the process, they get a rather memorable first career hit. 880 ESPN New York.
5: The 2-2. Swing, a broken bat, flare down the left field line. Base hit, rolling down the left field line. Ben scores, Young scores, Semien around third. He'll score. Bases clearing, double for Nick Morabito. His first major league hit is a massive one, and it gives the Mets a 9-4 lead in the seventh inning.
6: That dugout is going bananas for Nick Morabito.
0: Number four.
1: Toronto with a big shutout of Cleveland, getting three of their 11 runs on one swing early on. Sportsnet 590 The Fan.
7: No pitch. Is hit high in the air, deep to left field. If it's fair, it's gone, and it is way fair and way gone. Three-run homer, Vladimir Guerrero Jr., and the Blue Jays double their lead, 6-0 in the top of the second.
0: Number three.
1: Detroit also scoring 11, but they needed 12 innings to do it. 97 won the ticket.
6: Mance, the strike one, swing and a little pop fly. Will it drop? It will! Off the glove of Lewis, who is lunging. One run is in. Mulgeri and Clark and Peck. Javi Baez, a perfect bloop down the right field line, empties the bases. The Tigers dugout loves it. An 11-6 lead for the Tigers.
0: Number two.
1: In Denver, the Rockies were denied a walk-off win on Monday when a would-be home run was brought back in, but they did go home with an 11-inning win on Wednesday. 850 KOA.
8: The payoff pitch to Sullivan is lined towards left field, charging in Robert Jr. It's down for a hit. Here comes Amador to the plate. Throw off line. Rockies win it. Rockies win it. Brett Sullivan, the extra inning zero. 6-5. What a win. What a series win for the Rockies.
0: Number one.
1: Brewers bullpen shutting down the Cubs with five scoreless innings, although the Cubs did have a moment of shutdown defense. Cubs Radio Network.
2: The kick and pitch. Little looper, shallow left. Diving and making a backhanded catch. Nico Horner, what a play!
9: That is a big league play right there. Nico goes from playing up the middle on this soft blooper, and it's in no man's land, and this is the old Superman dive, and that is the play of the game so far for the Cubs.
1: Brewers rally to beat the Cubs. Chicago holding the second wild card spot of the National League. They're a game behind.

0: And the Phillies at the top, Arizona with the third spot, half game ahead of the Padres. That's going to do it for SportsCenter All Night. I'm Jay Reynolds. It's Thursday, September 3rd.
1: It was the 3rd of September. That day I'll always remember.
0: Of course, there's the temptation to play that one over and over today. There is some bad talk going around town, especially Los Angeles. More reaction to the Clippers situation. That's coming up on Unsportsmanlike. They're up next on ESPN Radio.
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22: The NBA drops the hammer on the LA Clippers. The league fined the team $30 million and stripped the franchise of five first-round picks. Owner Steve Ballmer also faces a one-year suspension.
23: This was Adam Silver playing judge and jury after a year-long investigation into the LA Clippers. Essentially shows that the Clippers weren't technically funneling money to Kawhi Leonard.
24: Kawhi Leonard, I'm stunned that he wasn't suspended at all. You're asking me to believe he didn't know that he was circumventing the rules of the league at all?
25: Good morning and welcome to Unsportsmanlike here on ESPN Radio, ESPN 2, Sirius XM, Channel 80, and the ESPN app. We're presented by Progressive Insurance. 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I'm Michelle Smallman, joined by Mia O'Brien and Courtney Cronin. And good morning, ladies. We are having a much better morning than the Los Angeles Clippers are.
1: Yeah. And the future of the Los Angeles Clippers, because unfortunately, that's the reality of the situation this morning. It is not just the here and now that's being penalized, Courtney. It is also the future of this franchise, given all of the penalties, including five first-round picks that will be taken away from Los Angeles in lieu of them circumventing the salary cap to find a way to pay Kawhi Leonard.
8: A bombshell one year in the making. When you think about when the league's investigation started and everything that took place from last September to September 2nd, when this report drops from the NBA, from Wachtell Lipton, from the law firm that went into the investigation and said, no, we found credible evidence that proves you didn't tell the truth. You being the Los Angeles Clippers, you being the team that circumvented the salary cap willingly, knowingly, and you lied about it. Whew, this is... You usually don't get juicy news like this, ladies, in the NBA at this point of the offseason. Training camp starts
25: right,
8: in a couple of weeks. It's supposed to be the quiet time. So for the Ramona Shelburns, for the Brian Windhorst of the world, for the Tim McMahons, for all the people who do such a great job covering this league day in and day out, and they're probably trying to enjoy their vacations for a couple more weeks, apologies in advance for that, but wow, they're reporting all of the things that paid off along the way to hold this team accountable. We finally have our answers.
25: Well, we're going to get to what happened to the Clippers yesterday, but let's go back a year ago, ladies, because Steve Ballmer sat down with Ramona Shelburne. He did a sit-down interview with her and was asked about this investigation. A year ago, here's what Steve Ballmer had to say.
9: Since the day I bought the team, and you know the circumstances were definitely tough, we've really emphasized doing things the right way. Doing things the right way, whether it's the way we treat our fans, our players, our staff, the rules, do things the right way. And I want our fans to really understand that they've aligned themselves, that they support an organization that does things the right way. That's fundamental. We welcome the league investigation. We have nothing to hide, and in fact, you know, we're glad for that opportunity also to tell our story because we think it's important.
8: And just so we're clear, you never directed anyone from Aspiration to do an endorsement deal with Kawhi Leonard?
9: No, I didn't. And more importantly, we, the Clippers, did not. We didn't give him direction. We made an introduction as is appropriate under the rules. A lot of sponsors do like to, they call it activate. By doing something also with players, we made the introduction, and that was that.
25: Well, ladies, the NBA disagrees because they said that after nearly a year-long investigation, they, quote, found a pattern of misconduct and multiple significant rules violations by the Clippers organization, a prior offender of the salary cap circumvention rules. And when I tell you the NBA put the hammer down on the Clippers, whew, the penalties are stiff. Shall we run through it, ladies?
1: Let's do it.
25: All right. Well,
8: might need two segments just for the penalties.
25: No, seriously.
1: Well,
25: buckle up. Settle in. Get a snack.
1: Yeah, and that's not even including the penalties here and now. But additionally, when you consider the repercussions of the Kawhi Leonard trade, how much he has cost the Los Angeles Clippers in the last decade, it's absolutely staggering.
25: We're definitely going to get to that, but let's go over what happened yesterday. The rules violations that the Clippers were found guilty of and the punishments that the NBA levied as a result. So the Clippers must forfeit five first-round draft picks, one in each of the 2029, 2030, 2031, 2032, and 2023 seasons. The Clippers are fined $30 million. Their owner, Steve Ballmer, is suspended from all league and team activities for 1 year. The president of business operations is suspended without pay for 1 year, Jillian Zucker. The president of basketball operations, Lawrence Frank, is suspended without pay for 6 months. Kawhi Leonard, a two-time NBA Finals MVP, he wasn't suspended, but it's going to cost him. He must pay the league $700,000.
1: Chump change.
25: All these penalties are binding, the league and the players union said. Courtney, as you mentioned, a long list, a CVS receipt type list of penalties towards the Clippers. Did the punishment fit the crime?
8: Dare I say, I think that the NBA could have gone a lot heavier on levying these punishments. $30 million to a billionaire is a drop in the bucket. Kawhi Leonard's made an estimated, let's call it, $375 million in career earnings. $700,000, a drop in the bucket. The five first round picks that the Clippers are going to have to forfeit here, that's the staggering part to me. They will not be able to draft their own player with their own first round pick from 2019 to 2034. Let that sink in. From 2019 2019 to 2034, mm-hmm. the Clippers will only take one player with their own pick. Think about how much five first-round draft picks is. Mikal Bridges went for five first-round draft picks, and that's been talked about as one of the most sizable trades in NBA history. This being levied as a punishment is the league's way of saying, you lied to us, and we could have gone a lot harsher on what we're levying down to you. But the thing I got from the report that came out yesterday, all 35 pages from Wachtell Lipton, the law firm that has been looking into this, wait, there's more. They keep putting out these sort of spoilers that this is not even half of it, it feels like, that there's so much more that has yet to come out. I can't even imagine what that's going to mean in terms of future punishments, future fines, and future litigation that's going to come down between the league, Kawhi Leonard, and the Los Angeles Clippers.
1: And to the same point of the $700,000 as a drop in the bucket to Kawhi Leonard, what's $30 million to Steve Ballmer, ultimately? Mm-hmm. What is a one-year suspension for the owner of the Los Angeles Clippers? You could do anything and get it, like, quite frankly, for a year, Michelle. You could do anything for a year and survive it. Totally. That is literally nothing in the grand scheme of things comparatively to if this had been, I don't know, a lifelong suspension. 5 to 10 year suspension. That is where I think if you're Steve Ballmer, it doesn't feel like a slap on the wrist this morning. And ultimately, well, even if you had no idea what was going on behind the scenes and you are the one, because the buck has to stop with you as the owner, ultimately you can swallow your medicine and move on because it's 1 year. And it's as simple as that. And $30 million is a drop in the bucket to him, much like the $700K. And that's why I look at this, and outside of those five first round picks, no one really got penalized here. Ultimately.
0: Oh, Kawhi came out in the green.
8: Oh, my God.
1: And Kawhi's taking accountability, by the way.
8: Is he? Is he, Mia? To me, the statement that he put out yesterday was, so sorry for the actions of the people around me that I didn't investigate further and do my due diligence on, meaning his uncle, meaning the people that facilitated these deals with Aspiration, with Daktronics, via circumvention of the salary cap with the Los Angeles Clippers. So sorry about it. Really sad that I got involved. Deuces, I'm on to restart my career or take the next phase of my career with the Toronto Raptors. He gets off scot-free in a lot of ways, and that's frustrating because Kawhi at the center of this is not a victim. You cannot tell me that in all the people you have going on around you that you have complete blinders on. You have a net worth, career earnings of $375 million. If you're not aware of where your money's coming from, then you're just bad at business. You might be really good at basketball when you're healthy, but you might be really bad at business. And to walk away from this being like, oh, my hand, I apologize. And I think it's hilarious that he didn't coordinate statements with the Clippers, or maybe they didn't call him, because this statement came out vehemently, like, in complete opposition to what the Clippers said yesterday. Kawhi gets to walk away from this, so we think, assuming that everything goes through. Yes, he was traded this summer pending this investigation being wrapped up. I'm curious what's next for him, and doesn't seem like, the fact that there's no suspension in all of this is the most baffling part of him getting off very, very easy.
0: It kind of reminds me of the Houston Astros and their cheating scandal, and how in order for Major League Baseball to get the information that they needed, the players got immunity. And a lot of people took great issue with that, because they're like, these are the people that cheated other people out of something that they could have earned. They've worked their whole life to do. And because you need this information, they get to walk away. I think a lot of people feel the same way about Kawhi. You get to walk away and play basketball. You get to walk away and still have made a profit.
1: I mean, you can literally argue he's fleeing the country. I mean, he literally says, as I return to Toronto, like, he believes the trade is now going to go through. He's going to get off scot-free and he's going to keep playing basketball, but with a different team. That's the best part of all of this, is that, as I led off the top by saying, Kawhi Leonard is not going to feel the pain of the Los Angeles Clippers anymore.
0: But how did we get here? How did we get here? Here's Shams Charania, our ESPN NBA senior insider, who was on SportsCenter.
23: His contract was not voided. He was not suspended. So all systems are a go. Everything is on track for Kawhi Leonard to be traded now to the Toronto Raptors. This was the last piece of information the Raptors were waiting on for this investigation to conclude, to go forward with the trade. Remember, back in July, the NBA made it clear to both sides that, listen, you can go through with the trade, but any type of penalty to Kawhi Leonard would be falling back on the Raptors. The Raptors did not want to take that risk, and now the NBA has been allotted the time to handle both situations together, and the full expectation around the Raptors and around Kawhi Leonard in the league is that this trade will be going through in the next few days. And Kawhi Leonard, for his part, did issue that statement, and he made it clear that he entered his agreement with the Clippers under a expectation of fulfilling his contract, and that he regrets any lapses of judgment and distraction that this situation has caused.
0: Gordon, I know you didn't like that. I know you didn't like the statement.
8: Not at all. Where's the culpability? The NBA is saying, Kawhi, we found that you are culpable in circumventing the salary cap. Statement right here, quote, Mr. Leonard, through the conduct of Mr. Robertson, which is Uncle Dennis for most people who know about who conducts Kawhi's business on his behalf, violated the circumvention rules by pressuring the Clippers to assist him in obtaining off-court income opportunities, successfully obtaining those opportunities, and failing to reimburse payments by the Clippers for personal expenses. That's from the NBA. Kawhi, you have this person. He's a family member, and he's doing your business for you. You have him operating at the most intimate and high levels of your finances. Yet you're saying, oops, I didn't know what all they were doing. I had my blinders on. I was focused on basketball. Like, sorry it happened, and I'll be better going forward, but I'm ready to close this chapter and move on. And obviously I'm paraphrasing there, but sure, it's beyond frustrating, ladies, that the Clippers deserve the hammer coming down on them. Everybody from their head of basketball operations to their head of business to Steve Ballmer. Steve Ballmer's not going to be able to step foot in his own arena for a year. That is heavy.
2: But again, it's a year.
8: It is, look at what's happening to Kawhi Leonard. He gets to go play basketball. He gets to get off and do what he wants to do going forward, which is go get another contract. Remember, he's got 1 year remaining on this deal. He just got traded. There's so much more to his life going forward, and he gets to just walk away from this pretty much unscathed. $700,000 to somebody who's made $375 million in career earnings is not a harsh enough penalty.
0: Well, coming up next, are the Clippers going to fight this? Are they going to say, you know what, we're going to dig in our heels on this? One ESPN insider believes they shouldn't. We'll tell you who next on Unsportsmanlike, presented by Progressive Insurance.
3: 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Cam Scataboo with the Giants, same thing. 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
5: This is Rich Eisen coming up on a Monster Thursday show. 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Mike Tomlin, now of NBC Sports, will join us. 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
1: The NBA has stripped the Clippers of 5 first-round picks and fined owner Steve Ballmer $30 million for circumventing the salary cap with Kawhi Leonard.
2: I commend Adam Silver and the NBA. 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I commend them for doing it because, partner, you got busted.
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4: And if I'm LA, why are you defending this? It's cringe. It's like watching a bad car crash that you can't look away from. If you are. We're on Sportsmanlike here on ESPN Radio. We're presented by Progressive Insurance. Courtney Cronin, Mia O'Brien, and Michelle Smallman here with you this morning. And yesterday, some big news in the NBA. After nearly a year-long investigation, the NBA put the hammer down on the Los Angeles Clippers for circumventing the salary cap. The punishments include 5 first-round draft picks that the Clippers have to forfeit. They're fined $30 million. Their owner, Steve Ballmer, suspended from all league and team activities for 1 year. Kawhi Leonard fined $700,000, those amongst other punishments that were levied against the Clippers yesterday. They put out a statement, ladies. They said, "But and mind you, in recent months, they had been adamant that they had done nothing wrong. Their owner, Steve Ballmer, sat down with our Ramona Shelburne and said, we do things the right way. But they had been steadfast in their belief that they were innocent in this. They thought that they were going to be exonerated. Here's what they said yesterday. Quote, we vehemently reject the NBA's findings, which are the result of a heavily biased investigation seeking to justify a predetermined narrative rather than facts and evidence. What the league told us privately differs from what it announced today publicly, and they have not held themselves close to the standard Commissioner Silver set at the start of this investigation to ensure its fairness and accuracy. Brian Windhorst, our ESPN NBA insider, responded to the Clippers' response that they put out yesterday and about the notion that they may fight this.
5: If you were asking me, I would accept the punishment, Scott, and I'm going to tell you why. Number one, if they are indeed allowed to trade Kawhi Leonard, and there's nothing in today's ruling that would prevent them from doing so, they can instantaneously recoup 2 first-round draft picks for him. They can get value for him. The second thing is, this has often been compared to what happened with the Minnesota Timberwolves with Joe Smith back in 2000. And yes, the Timberwolves were hit with a 5 first-round pick penalty just like this. But in that case, the Timberwolves cooperated. And a year later, they were given back a first-round pick. And 2 years later, they were given back another first-round pick. Their eventual penalty was only 3 first-round picks. In this report, the investigators indicate that they are not done and that there could be more. And so I know that the Clippers are very angry and they want to defend themselves and Steve Ballmer wants to be exonerated. I think this is a harsh penalty that could be worse and could potentially get better over time.
4: So, Courtney, Wendy's saying, I know that the Clippers are angry, but they should just take it. They should just deal with this punishment, not fight it. Do you agree with Brian Windhorst?
6: I can't ever disagree with what Wendy says because he's at the forefront of all of this, and he's right. Like, take it on the chin here because you've got to start rebuilding. You've got to start moving on post-Kawhi. This is what they said in the release, so I'm a little confused as to then the statement from the Clippers yesterday that you just read, Michelle, that made it sound like we were wronged in all of this. We're going to fight this. To the release that came out, the NBA and the National Basketball Players Association, quote, have entered into an agreement confirming these penalties are final and binding on all parties. So that signifies that both parties are not going to appeal the decision, being the Clippers and all of that. So then for the Clippers to put out their own statement, clearly they didn't call Kawhi to coordinate, hey, what are you going to say? Maybe we should try to be on the same page here because he says, through the people around me, I'm sorry that this happened. And then the Clippers are saying, no, we still believe that we didn't do anything wrong, that the NBA is talking out of both sides of their mouth. So I understand being upset about it in the moment and knowing all that you gave up for Kawhi Leonard along the way. Let's just recap that part because the 5 first-round draft picks that they now have to forfeit, that's a big thing. How did they get Kawhi Leonard in the first place? They traded for Paul George to get Kawhi Leonard. That cost them 5 first-round draft picks, 2 swaps. Who did they have to give up in the process?
4: Shai Gilgeous-Alexander.
6: Now you have 5 first-round picks forfeited, $30 million in fines, a year-long suspension for the key decision makers in your organization and your owner, you gave up all that for one player to set your organization into a tailspin, the player that you brought in to then move past all of the nonsense that happened under Donald Sterling and the previous ownership. I don't know if there is a more inept organization, a more poorly run organization in sports, and that includes the New York Jets. That includes the Cleveland Browns. The Los Angeles Clippers are at the top of that peak, and it is only getting worse, as we heard there from Wendy, Michelle. There's more coming.
7: And don't forget, one of those pick swaps, Michelle, became Jalen Williams with the Oklahoma City Thunder.
8: Pretty good.
7: And what did all that get the Los Angeles Clippers? 3 playoff series wins, 1 conference finals appearance, 0 NBA finals.
8: He also missed 243 games.
7: Yeah, that's the other part of it. Right, exactly. He didn't even play that much for them, and now he's not going to be playing for them ever again. But he's going to keep playing.
8: Mia, do you think that the Clippers should fight this?
7: No, not at all, because I think that, again, you would open yourself up to more susceptibility to them potentially incur even more penalties from the league. But it is interesting because at this point in time, if the Players Association and the league are in agreement and in lockstep on this, if the Clippers want to go against the grain, like, good for you, but I would not be trying to bark up that tree.
8: But that statement that they put out yesterday.
7: Oh, no, it sounds like they want to. And I don't know why they would want to do that, because ultimately, now you're opening yourself up for further investigation. And as Courtney alluded to, who knows what else is going on out there in Los Angeles.
6: You don't want any more smoke.
8: No.
6: They can't afford it. And can I say one thing about Adam Silver? He works for the owners. Just like Roger Goodell works for the owners in the NFL, and the punishments that get levied down on owners and organizations that circumvent the rules or do things that are not in agreement with, like, the rules that are in place from the league and the salary cap and CBA, whatever. Like, Adam Silver ruling the way that he did against Steve Ballmer, one of the richest owners in pro sports, is a huge statement. And I think he should be applauded for that. It's an impossible job a lot of times. He's got a lot on his plate that he's responsible for. But to do this against the Clippers, to put out an actual statement and the theoretical statement of, you lied, we caught you. You tried to get around the rules. You tried to make us look like, they gaslit the NBA. They gaslit all of us.
8: Right.
6: And for Silver to come down and say, this is going to be a pretty harsh penalty for all parties involved, at least with, like, in terms of, like, the team side, he deserves a lot of credit for that, because that is a very hard thing to do, to go against one of the owners, the people who employ you as commissioner.
8: With deep pockets, as you mentioned. But I'm with you both. I'm with Wendy. I do not think they should fight this. But I don't think this is over. Based on that statement,
7: yeah.
8: How are you going to come out and say that you vehemently reject these findings, that it was heavily biased, and that behind closed doors, you told us one thing and then you went out and did another, and then say, okay, we're going to take our ball and go home. We're going to accept the punishment, go to our room. You can't put out a statement like that and then just fold. I think they're going to fight.
7: But I think a lot of it is also just for show. I think a lot of it is to say, like, see, look at us. We are still a strong organization. And I do think they will fight it, but I think that that's really in loose terms.
6: And they don't want to make it look like, oh, well, we lied and got caught. Because they...
7: Yeah, because if they concede that, no one's ever going to want to play for Steve Ballmer and the Los Angeles Clippers ever again. And right now, no one's going to want to play for them because they don't have a first-round pick from 2029 all the way through the next 5 years.
8: Well, coming up next, Kawhi, Clippers, bit of a divorce, a messy divorce, if you will. Jalen Hurts and A.J. Brown, a divorce as well with the Philadelphia Eagles. They grew apart last season. Who's going to come out on the other side? Who's going to win the divorce? We'll talk about that next here on Unsportsmanlike.
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7: 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I'm Michelle Smallman alongside Courtney Cronin and Mia O'Brien. Life comes at you fast, ladies. Two seasons ago, we're talking about Philadelphia Eagles hanging out in confetti, raising a banner, beating the Kansas City Chiefs handily as the Chiefs were going for a three-peat. Loving life. Last year, up and down to say the least. You have a winning season. You win your division. You make the playoffs. But a lot of people felt like last year was a failure because they weren't able to ever find their rhythm. And somebody who told us that quite often was former Eagles wide receiver A.J. Brown. He and their quarterback Jalen Hurts once had a close relationship that clearly dissolved and was part of the reason, in connection with other things, the offense not finding their rhythm, A.J. Brown not feeling maybe like he was getting the touches that he wants.
8: Too busy reading books on the sideline, of course.
7: Whatever works. But all those things contributed to him being out of Philadelphia, now a member of the New England Patriots. He was asked about his relationship with Jalen Hurts, and he was asked if they had spoken since the trade. A.J. Brown said no. Jalen Hurts sat down with GQ. I don't know if you saw the pictures. Amazing. Amazing.
8: I like that.
7: It looks like 70s vibe. Very good.
8: I like he hadn't been to the Philadelphia Museum of Art since the championship parade.
7: Right.
8: And like made a note of that. But he was willing to go there for GQ for the purposes of the interview at 5 a.m. and the photo shoot, obviously.
7: I would do that, too. Well, Jalen Hurts was asked by GQ if he and A.J. Brown grew apart. Here's what the Eagles quarterback had to say.
9: He gave an interview and said he was surprised about the amount of scrutiny that your relationship got, meaning the friendship between you guys.
6: Yeah.
9: And he said, like, we grew apart. He just, like, said it straight up. Do you feel the same way? Do you feel like you guys grew apart?
6: Well, I think, you know, the reality of the scrutiny that, you know, we get, it's, you know, it's what we gave them. So there's a practical approach that I see comes with the territory of it.
9: What do you mean?
6: Came with the territory of being in that light in the beginning. So
9: telling that story of a friendship.
6: Yeah.
9: Yeah.
6: It was great. Yeah.
9: And then it's like, if you guys aren't as close, all of a sudden everybody's like, hey, but you guys were talking about it or whatever. That's what you mean.
6: Yeah. There's no surprise that it was talked about.
9: Yeah. Yeah, but I asked if you felt like you grew apart.
6: Clearly, you know.
7: Clearly, they grew apart, Courtney. So now we have a divorce. Which side do you think is going to fare better in the divorce this year? Jalen Hurts and the Philadelphia Eagles or A.J. Brown, a new member of the New England Patriots?
10: It'll be Jalen Hurts.
8: Ooh.
10: Every time he's had change, whether it's offensive coordinators, personnel coming in and out, not having Saquon Barkley to then having Saquon Barkley, he's always found a way. And this is something that predates his NFL career. It goes back to college when he was cast off in the middle of the national championship game for Alabama and then goes on to Oklahoma and does all the great things to get himself in position to be where he is right now. I don't know if A.J. Brown will ever be happy in any place. And that's no knock on him. I think I've known him since he was 15 years old. I covered him in high school. He's one of the most intense competitors that I've ever been around. Mm-hmm. And following his career from Starkville High School to Ole Miss to the Tennessee Titans to the Philadelphia Eagles and now to the New England Patriots, I think every place he goes to comes with an expiration date, which won't be in year one. I'm sure it'll be great to have a fresh, you know, new players, new quarterback. A quarterback, he doesn't go there unless he wants to play with Drake May.
7: Sure.
10: I think he'll be happy this year. But when does that happiness, when does that content become discontent? Feels like it always happens in every place he's been to 2, 3, 4 years in. I think for Jalen Hurts, who has always made the most of his circumstances, whether it's getting a new offensive coordinator just about every year, whether it's having players come in and out of the lineup, whether it's dealing with the infighting in your own offense, year in and year out. This is not just a 2025 problem. You guys remember the passing comment of 2024, mm-hmm. the year that they went to the Super Bowl when it was A.J. Brown in the locker room and he's asked, what's wrong with the offense? What are the issues with the offense? You know, passing. Jalen Hurts comes out, wins his team a Super Bowl, and wins MVP of the Super Bowl in the process. I think Jalen Hurts, in the short term and in the long term, comes out on the end where he looks the best in all of this because every time he's dealt with change, it is rocky, don't get me wrong, but he always finds a way to make the most of his circumstances, and I think he will again.
8: And General Manager Howie Roseman certainly echoed those sentiments, Courtney, when he spoke with reporters yesterday. He said that he does not agree with the idea of this is a make-or-break season for Jalen Hurts. Quote, all the guy does is win football games. My question is this, though, in terms of a ceiling for the offense because of the play of the quarterback, who has the opportunity to have the more electrifying offense? The Philadelphia Eagles or the New England Patriots? I do think that Saquon Barkley is going to have a bounce back year in Sean Mannion's offense. I do think that the outside zone run scheme it favors Saquon Barkley more. And if you can make this offense truly two-dimensional, then that is going to open up more things for Jalen Hurts, both as a passer and as a runner of the football. At the same time, Drake May, and yes, it was with the easiest schedule in the NFL last year,
10: right,
8: go across the board, EPA, completion percentage, success rate. Drake May literally was the number one rated quarterback in the NFL across every single metric last year. And you can certainly account for the idea of now having to go up against a first place schedule. Now every team in the league truly has film on you because you made it all the way to the Super Bowl and you played 20 games. But in the same vein, I believe the ceiling is higher as a quarterback for Drake May. It is now on Josh McDaniel and the New England Patriots to bring A.J. Brown into the fold and ultimately unlock what he can be with May under center.
11: Totally agree. And having that big target for Drake May is going to be incredibly helpful. But I look at the Patriots as a team primed for regression this year. And that's to say,
8: and what last define year regression
11: they,
8: too.
11: Well, I was just going yeah. to. I feel like last year they were ahead of schedule. They had some lucky breaks. They had a very favorable schedule. Bo Nix has the ankle injury in the AFC Championship game. Drake May was excellent last year. The Patriots were really good. But I don't think a lot of people look at that team and the way that they got to the Super Bowl and thought, oh, man, they're going to be better than the Broncos. They're going to be better than all these other teams in the AFC. If you look, a lot of people think they might not be better than the Ravens, just things of that nature. So I do think that they are primed to regress. Playoff team, but if you don't make it to the Super Bowl, by definition, it's regression. I could see the Eagles having an awesome season. I could see the offense under new offensive coordinator Sean Mannion clicking in a way it didn't last year. You said Saquon could have a bounce back here. Devontae Smith is the number one guy as far as I'm concerned. Jalen Hurts, as you said, Courtney, operates best when his back is up against the wall, which unfortunately for him feels like it's all the time because he's constantly having a new offensive coordinator. Feels like for a guy who's as steady and is as clean with the things he says, he somehow finds himself in controversy all the time. Really, a lot of the times, not of his own making, but he does always find a way, as Courtney pointed out. And I wonder, to Courtney's other point, if the Eagles are having success and things are going well in Philly, and the Patriots have a bit of a setback, and maybe A.J. Brown, it takes a while for he and Drake May to find that connection. It takes a while for him to feel comfortable in New England. Will he be patient enough for it to click on his end? Will he be patient enough in New England in order for him to be happy for the amount of time that he needs to be, Courtney?
10: He'll have to in the short term because, we started hearing about him wanting out as early as week 3 last year. Going to the front office, asking for a trade, trying to get out, but also in the same time saying, no, like I'm happy here, like we're trying to win, I'm, all the cryptic tweets, all of it. He wasn't happy in the midst of what he was going through. So careful what you ask for. You wanted out, you got out, you're going to have to tolerate that. Now, I also think he's savvy enough to know he can't start voicing complaints immediately. He can't go scorched earth if things go poorly or this offense gets, has a bad game or he only has a couple targets or, if they're winning, he's got to be a good soldier in all of that because eventually they're going to get you yours. But if it doesn't come right away, which I don't think that's going to be the case, but let's say it doesn't, I think he's got to be patient with it because you can't be the guy who keeps forcing your way out of places because eventually you become the problem. We can say, oh, the Tennessee Titans weren't maximizing his talent. He wasn't on a team that was going to go anywhere. Of course, he wanted to go somewhere else. He wanted to team up with Jalen Hurts. Jalen Hurts is a big reason that he got to Philadelphia. Well, they won, and he still wasn't happy.
11: Mm-hmm.
10: So if you go to a new place, which you asked for, you got, you've got to tolerate what comes along with that. And it's an offense that was highly successful last year until it wasn't. And it's a team that was highly successful until the final game of the season, until all of the shortcomings in their run to the Super Bowl started to come through, meaning the offensive line issues with the injuries and Drake May turning into a pumpkin after he got sacked six times in the Super Bowl. But AJ's got to understand, I'm starting over, and the best thing for him in all of this is to take a clean slate approach. Like, don't worry about what the Eagles are doing. You didn't want to be there in the first place. If you wanted to be there, they would have gladly had you stay for as long as you want. You're one of the best receivers in franchise history.
11: Totally.
10: Focus has to be solely on what's going on in New England, and if there is that regression, tolerate it, because the more you put yourself out there, the more that you send cryptic tweets, do things that take attention away from the place where you said you wanted to be, then you start getting dogged as the villain in all of this. And I don't think he's going to play well with that sort of label on him.
8: It is an even year, ultimately. Doesn't that mean the Philadelphia Eagles have to be competing for a Super Bowl? I think that's how that goes,
10: 22,
8: right?
10: 22, 24, it would make sense, Mia.
8: I'm just saying.
11: I wonder how AJ Brown will feel about that.
8: If we have more time, I almost want to do a sidebar, Courtney, of the Mount Rushmore of players who have an expiration date on them. Because the New England Patriots are uniquely equipped to handle A.J. Brown because they just went through Stephon Diggs. Mm-hmm. I think he's on the Mount Rushmore. I would certainly put Jalen Ramsey, who I have lots of experience having covered him during the early portions of his career in Jacksonville. Who's the fourth of, like, they have an expiration date? Like, that you say to yourself, they can only make it through X amount of time with a team before they're on to the next one.
11: We're going
8: to
11: answer that next. Plus, the Raiders named Kirk Cousins QB1 for week one. How soon does Fernando Mendoza have to play? We'll talk about that next. And on Sportsmanlike, we're presented by Progressive Insurance.
0: Camp to camp. 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
0: 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It's New York's rhythm. Groove. You can feel it in the rallies and the roars. It's what lives in every player chasing history. 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
1: It is Unsportsmanlike on ESPN Radio. I'm Michelle Smallman. I'm joined by Mia O'Brien and Courtney Cronin. Some news coming out of Las Vegas. Clint Kubiak, new head coach for the Raiders, named Kirk Cousins the starting quarterback for week one. We're going to get into that in a second. But Courtney, I know you had something more on the vine of our last conversation. Jalen Hurts sat down with GQ, and he spoke about the fact that he and A.J. Brown, his former number one target, now with the New England Patriots, grew apart last season. He said, clearly, quote, clearly, we grew apart last season. I know you had one more thought on that we wanted to get to.
2: In reading the GQ article, like, you do learn how Jalen Hurts feels about this, but he says it in such a diplomatic manner that it made me think to this whole controversy that is always surrounding him. He's never one to complain. You've never heard Jalen Hurts openly disparage the offense, talk about their shortcomings, because certainly it would reflect back on him. But yeah, why does he get dogged in all of this? Maybe it's the outside perception of the Philadelphia Eagles and him as a quarterback being part of a system, not being transcendent. I mean, look at where he's ranked in the top 100 players on ESPN.com. There's clearly a level of, we don't think you're good as your stats, or you're good as anything that would say you are. I just find it remarkable that this guy's been in the midst of all of this, yet he keeps saying the same thing. He keeps keeping it as PC as possible. He was the most honest he's probably ever been when he said that one word, clearly, about his relationship deteriorating, separating, growing apart from A.J. Brown. Yet he gets dogged in all of it. And I just get frustrated because I'm like, he's never said anything. He's never brought this upon himself. And I think he should be credited for that, because if people were dragging my name, if people were saying I was things that I wasn't, if people were criticizing all that I did when the team had so much success with him at quarterback, like, I would try to get my lick back some way. Yet he doesn't do that, and I think he deserves a lot more credit for remaining diplomatic in the face of a lot of pressure where these questions constantly are directed at him.
1: Oh, he'll get his lick back on the field. That's what Jalen Hurts does. But Courtney, I'm so glad you brought this up, because I don't know if there's anyone in sports who has accomplished as much as Jalen Hurts has, who has been as poised and as steady as he has, and who has been as unreactive as he has, that gets as much disrespect as he does. It's unbelievable that people want to discount him all the time. They never want to give him credit for winning that Super Bowl. They never want to give him credit for going to two Super Bowls. There are guys like Justin Herbert that get more respect than Jalen Hurts does. And I thought the goal of the exercise was to win. He never says anything inflammatory. He's an amazing representative of that organization. And he has been a steadying force throughout his career, despite having a new offensive coordinator every single season. And he was drafted in the second round. It's not like this is a Brock Purdy, Mr. Irrelevant type situation, because we know NFL decision makers and people who make lists and things, they want confirmation bias based on rankings. But Mia, I just think that Jalen Hurts always finds a way.

0: collectively is a word.
1: Point being, never complained. Never complained. Never soured, said, I will accept my role as Tua Tagovailoa's backup. I will be a sounding board for him. Mm-hmm. And what did you know? He had his opportunity in that SEC championship game. He graduates from Alabama, again, something we don't see very often in 2026. In 3 years' time, transfers to Oklahoma, has the final season of college that certainly puts him on an NFL trajectory. Maybe it's not the storybook ending that he wanted, although he did go to the college football playoff once again. Point being, he has never taken the easy way out, which would be to complain, which would mm-hmm. be to say, oh, woe is me. And he's never done that. And that's where, to your point, when he does make these snide remarks, I feel like we magnify them. Because this is someone who doesn't complain.
0: But what was snide about what he said?
1: Nothing.
0: I thought he was elegant even in his response.
1: But people want to put it under a microscope because it's Jalen Hurts.
0: But
1: it's weird. I agree. I don't know what the infatuation with him is as a society. But for some reason, there is this infatuation.
2: I think people are jealous of him, truly. And I don't mean it just in terms of the wins. I think that the outside world sees that he doesn't get rattled by anything. The closest he ever got to putting two middle fingers up to everyone is after that Eagles-Steelers game in 2024. Remember, he walks in with the big chain. He's got the Kangol hat on backwards, sits down at the podium. So is that what y'all wanted to see? That's the only time he's ever clapped back at anyone because that the way that game played out, they annihilated the Steelers. But first touchdown of that game, a pass from Jalen Hurts to A.J. Brown to quiet all of the noise around the passing comment that came out of A.J. Brown's mouth earlier that week and all the questions about, is this team going to be able to go on a playoff run? There's all this infighting. Jalen Hurts kept it pushing after that. And I do believe there is a portion of NFL fans, of people who consume the product, who see that and say, this guy can't get rattled. Why? Because it's human nature for everyone that would be dealing with the same circumstances that he's dealing with, where his name's getting dragged, where he's not good enough constantly. You win, you're not good enough. You win Super Bowl MVP, you're not good enough. He just continues to keep doing what he's doing. And that bothers some people. And I think the way he's handled it, the fact that you don't get a reaction out of him, ruffles a lot of feathers because we're waiting for people to explode. We're waiting for the pressure cooker situation to become so combustible that you can't put it back to how it was because someone says something that they regret. This man has never said anything he's regretted publicly in front of a microphone that's been taken by people and run with. And he deserves a lot of credit for that. I know he's got a good team around him in terms of the people that manage him, from his agent, Nicole Lynn, to the people who manage his brand, like a true powerhouse team around him to make mm-hmm. sure that he's in a perfect situation to stay insulated. But he deserves a lot of credit for how he's handled this situation. And I do believe that going forward, it's with A.J. Brown, without A.J. Brown, you're going to get the exact same response from Jalen Hurts going every time he's asked about this.
3: He does have a powerhouse team around him, but they can't speak for him. When he's sitting in that chair and people are asking him questions about this, it could be very easy to pop off about your former teammate who said things about you. But I do wonder if A.J. Brown explodes with the Patriots and Jalen Hurts and the Eagles don't have a bounce back season. They won the division. They went to the playoffs. But you know what I'm saying. Bounce back and where we truly look at them as Super Bowl contenders. Because last year that was in question. There's going to be a huge faction of people just waiting to crush Jalen Hurts. They can't wait for A.J. Brown to have success and for Jalen Hurts and the Eagles to not have success because of what Courtney just outlined. Because it bothers them that they don't think he's actually that good and he keeps having success. I think we're going to see a very good and very motivated version of Jalen Hurts this season. But coming up next, the Clippers are in some big trouble, ladies. We've got one of the toughest punishments we've seen in the history of sports. We'll tell you about it next on Unsportsmanlike.
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7: I'm not surprised. I'm stunned that they hit one of their own. And I'm guessing the other 29 were like, man, hell with that. You know, we have a salary cap for a reason, and you can't circumvent it to go get Kawhi Leonard to come back home, which, by the way, it didn't work. You know, he's got to pay $700,000 in restitution for improper benefits from the Clips to his uncle, who was his business rep at the time. But also, Steve Ballmer's hit with a $30 million fine, which, even for a billionaire, that's going to sting. That's going to hit. But the five first-round draft picks,
8: ouch,
7: that is vicious. And I commend the NBA and Adam Silver saying, you know what? Even though you are one of the good old boy club, and so I'm going, there's no way that the NFL would ever really come down on one of their own unless there was video or audio. I commend Adam Silver and the NBA. I was dead wrong. I was a basketball buffoon. Podna, you got busted.
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14: I don't know if there is a more inept organization, a more poorly run organization in sports, and that includes the New York Jets. That includes the Cleveland Browns. The Los Angeles Clippers are at the top of that peak, and it is only getting worse.
0: It is unsportsmanlike here on ESPN Radio, ESPN 2, Sirius XM Channel 80, and the ESPN app. We're presented by Progressive Insurance. I'm Michelle Smallman alongside Mia O'Brien and Courtney Cronin. Clippers got it handed to them yesterday as part of a year-long investigation that the NBA had undergone about salary cap circumnavigation with Kawhi Leonard. We've been talking about it all morning long, ladies. We're going to get back to it here in a second. But how do the Clippers get better? How do they get better after the punishment that was levied against them, against the NBA yesterday, that includes forfeiting five first-round draft picks in 2029, 2030, 2031, 2032, and 2023? That's a question a lot of people are wondering, right? Well, thankfully, Evan Cohen, who is not at work today, Chris Canty and Evan Cohen out, but thankfully, you two ladies could fill in for them. He's tweeting. He's tweeting about how the Clippers can get better. Courtney, ridiculous. If Evan is...
4: Why does Evan do this?
8: Let's read Evan's tweet. So Evan believes that the Clippers should get picks by way of bad contracts immediately. Braun and a 31 from Cleveland, a first round pick in 2031, for Max Strus. For, I'm trying to decipher this. And so then he's got, for Paul George.
4: There's a reason I didn't read it, Mia.
13: Evan's a big abbreviator.
8: We were just talking about Jalen Hurts, and the title of the GQ article is Decoding Jalen Hurts. I'm trying to decode Evan.
13: Yeah, good
8: Evan
13: luck
8: Collins.
13: With that. Paul George back to the Clippers with a first from Boston that belongs to Philly and two from Toronto. Kawhi to Toronto. Brandon Ingram and Grady Dick to Boston. De'Aaron Fox and a first for Garland. I'd start there. Also, Embiid, Miles Turner.
15: Why not throw in the kitchen sink while you're at it?
8: We need to give this man a blue check mark so he can like tweet it more than
13: Evan is the master of just like, I'm going to throw like 15 of these names at the wall. Yes. And if any of them stick, I called it.
4: He also loves the idea of teams taking on bad contracts to get
13: it's his favorite thing
4: that
13: in the world.
4: That is Evan's favorite.
13: Besides like trading away 10 picks for like one player or something like that. He loves that too.
4: Courtney, don't you think if he's up, he's watching us? Hey, Ev, I know you're tuned in. He's tweeting. Should just come on the show.
8: Call in.
15: Evan, call in. I want to know how you solve this. I also want to know if he thinks that the Clippers should respond, if the Clippers should try to fight this, because they put that statement out yesterday that says, we were wrong. We can't believe that the NBA told us one thing, and then they release a whole investigation doing the other. I just want to know what he thinks. Like, should the Clippers try to take this to some sort of independent arbitration, which I actually don't know if they're eligible to do. But regardless, Evan, if you're up, come join us.
8: 1-888-SAY-ESPN. I'm just saying, right? He knows the number. I would like to think so.
4: That's 888-SAY-ESPN. That's 888-729-3776, Ev.
13: Do not call in if you're not Evan Cohen.
15: He's got to go do a hit in West Palm. He's got to go do one in Cleveland. He's got to go do one ESPN LA.
8: Madison. Yeah. Don't forget, he's got to talk about Wisconsin and Notre Dame this weekend.
15: All of the GKS networks.
4: Unbelievable, Ev.
8: I do want to also know if Evan Cohen and you ladies as well, if you do think that this is the harshest penalty in the history.
4: I was actually just going to get to that. Well, actually, the harshest penalty in NBA history?
8: Or sports at large? Because I've got some others that I'm looking at. And
4: okay, go
8: obviously,
4: ahead.
8: the first two that come to mind are, of course, in the college football ranks when it came to SMU receiving the death penalty, where the program was all but shut down, and then Penn State avoiding that death penalty. But in turn, they received a $60 million fine. The Clippers assessed a $30 million fine by the NBA yesterday, which was equal to 1 year of football revenue at the time. They also faced a four-year bowl and postseason ban, none of the like for the Clippers. I think it'd be a little bit more difficult to try to navigate that in the NBA comparatively to college football, but at the same time, that's why, again, I just, as much as the five first round picks is a massive penalty, but outside of that, I truly do not believe that this is in any form or fashion a death penalty or a death sentence to the Los Angeles Clippers. The five first round picks, yes, because that is your future, but a 1 year ban for their owner, a $30 million fine for a man who was worth $152.7 billion is as much of a drop in the bucket as the $700,000 fine levied against Kawhi Leonard. And, of course, Kawhi Leonard gets off the hook basically scotch-free. You can do anything for a year. You can endure anything for a year, Steve Ballmer. You can be away from your beautiful multi-billion-dollar arena for a year, and you will be okay because you are still the owner of the Los Angeles Clippers. Comparatively to SMU, Penn State, some other penalties we've seen, I really do not think that this is a death sentence to the Los Angeles Clippers.
15: I mean, let's clarification, Mia. The bowl ban got rescinded at Penn State.
8: That is true.
15: So that was a slap on the wrist. Because I was an intern at the NCAA when that came down. I remember it was like, oh my gosh, of historical, monumental proportions, this is going to be the thing that shakes college football up. It went away a couple years later. At the time, it seemed like it. The NBA could have gone so much harsher on Steve Ballmer and the Clippers by forcing him to sell the team. If they really wanted to, they could try to take him out of his ownership role, and that would be of proportions that we haven't seen since Donald Sterling.
4: Mm-hmm.
15: That's the nuclear option. They didn't want to go that route, so they tried to hit him in the harshest way possible, in a way that wasn't going to cause a schism within the ownership group. Because remember, Steve Ballmer is the richest owner in the NBA. Adam Silver is the commissioner of the NBA and works for Steve Ballmer and 29 other owners and ownership groups. He deserves a lot of credit for putting the hammer down here, but it could have been way harsher if he wanted it to.
4: Where does this rank among the worst trades in sports history? Because baked into all of this is the Paul George of it all, right? So when we're talking about the Clippers and Kawhi, it cost them a lot, including SGA, when you go back in history. Let me find this here.
8: I got it for you.
4: So many papers.
8: I got it pulled up right now.
4: So SGA for Paul George, when you go through the picks, again, baked into all this Kawhi stuff, and I'm going to give you other options, ladies, and you determine where this ranks among the worst trades in sports. So the Clippers acquired Paul George for SGA, Gilgeous-Alexander, we know him, Gallinari, a 2021 first-round pick, a 2022 first-round pick, a 2023 first-round pick, a 2023 first-round pick swap, a 2024 first-round pick, a 2025 first-round pick swap, and a 2026 first-round pick. An incredible haul. And you lost out on an MVP and a champion. We are very familiar with Deshaun Watson to the Cleveland Browns, but let's go through it. Houston Texans dealt Deshaun Watson and a 2024 sixth-round pick to Cleveland for a 2022 first-round pick, a 2022 fourth-round pick, a 2023 first-round pick, a 2023 third-round pick, a 2024 first-round pick, and a 24 fourth-round pick. Plus, they ultimately lose Myles Garrett because the quarterback play has been so bad. So let's just bake that in there. And let's go back to 1989. Herschel Walker to the Minnesota Vikings. The Dallas Cowboys received five players, draft picks, a 1990 first, second, and sixth round picks, a 1991 first and second round picks, and 92 a first, second, and third round pick. And that was conditional on whether Dallas kept or cut the players traded to them. They immediately cut those players, which triggered the full harvest of high draft picks. So I gave you things across sports. Courtney, where does the PG for SGA baked into the Kawhi Leonard of it all rank for you?
15: I say it's right underneath the Herschel Walker trade, because that trade sparked the Cowboys' three-time Super Bowl run. That directly led to them winning those Super Bowls in the 1990s. Indirectly here, because of Shai Gilgeous-Alexander going to, you know, he was packaged in this trade. They lose out on him in addition to all those picks that they had to give up in the two-pick swaps. What did it yield you? Zero finals appearances. You lost Paul George for nothing in this. You turn Oklahoma City into a powerhouse, not necessarily immediately, but you get them there. Herschel Walker, like, you could see the return on that almost instantly. So I'd say it's like one step below that. At least in the case of the Cleveland Browns, they did recoup three draft picks. It's not going to ever make up for the trade that they gave. I mean, they set their franchise back getting Deshaun Watson, because it's the positional value here that we're talking about. This was a quarterback decision. You make the wrong quarterback decision, 10 years can go by and your franchise can be in free fall. Mm-hmm. That's what they're in right now. But the only silver lining of that's why I'd put that third among, I'd go Herschel Walker, the Paul George, and then Deshaun Watson, because Cleveland now has some picks. They've had first-round picks, multiple first-round picks that they've been able to get back since then to start building their roster. And who knows what pans out from the picks that they get from the Myles Garrett trade, considering the team that they traded him to. A good team, a team that's probably going to be an NFC title contender this year. So those are the three. And I looked up some of the other ones.
8: We want to run through some others too?
15: I wasn't too familiar with, I mean, you heard the one about Babe Ruth from, like, I mean, right. Not one that we obviously lived through, but right. Like selling your best player, maybe the greatest baseball player of all time, for $100,000 in cash. Like,
4: Rock for Rolio, pretty bad.
15: Yeah. To finance a theater show, and then that gives the Yankees the start of their 27 title run. That's pretty bad, too.
8: So, Courtney, Herschel Walker yielded a dynasty in Dallas. Mm-hmm. Babe Ruth yielded a dynasty in New York. The Los Angeles Clippers yielded a dynasty in Oklahoma City. What about what could be? I know everyone's high on the Rams around these parts, but what could be a dynasty in the Pacific Northwest? How quickly we forget it was just four seasons ago that the Denver Broncos traded for Russell Wilson. And some of the players that turned into, from draft picks into actual critical pieces in last year's Super Bowl winning title team. I know in the moment, Drew Lock becomes your backup quarterback. Okay. Noah Fant doesn't end up sticking around in Seattle. Sure. Go Hawks. Shelby Harris Charles Cross, one of your bookends, was the first pick to actually be consummated and turn into an actual player on the field from the compensation dealt from Denver to Seattle. Boye Mafe, Tyreek Sapp, Devin Witherspoon, Derek Hall. I would say that there is also a chance that the Denver Broncos just gave new life to Seattle, who not only won their second title in this millennium, but additionally are primed to once again be competitive into the future. Because, by the way, they hit on all those draft picks. That's something we forget about, especially with regards to the Houston Texans-Cleveland Browns trade. Can you actually then take those draft picks and turn them into productive players on the field or court?
4: That's a good one, but it's more difficult for me to put them in the same bucket because the Denver Broncos were in the AFC Championship game last year. They could win a Super Bowl this year.
8: They were able to get out from underneath.
4: They have a Super Bowl winning head coach. They're stable.
8: Yes.
4: You know, these other organizations.
15: It wasn't like the quarterback went.
4: Right.
15: You know, we would look at that and say, oh, well, did that trade, did those, all those trades, the picks, all of it, did it get them Sam Darnold? No, Sam Darnold went on his own.
8: No, but at the same, what I'm saying with Russell Wilson, like the Denver Broncos they're very lucky that they were able to walk a very thin line and navigate what could have absolutely torpedoed their franchise for years to come.
4: Well, coming up next, the Cincinnati Bengals for a long time were in the dysfunctional bucket. That's before their quarterback Joe Burrow got there. He's been to a Super Bowl, but they've been on the outside looking in of the playoffs the past three seasons. Joey B says it feels different this year. And that they have a chance to win every game when they step on the field. Do we agree with that? We'll tell you next. But first, I want to tell you this about DraftKings. The wait is over. Football is here, and so is DraftKings. DraftKings is now live in all 50 states. One app, every sport, nationwide.
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5: 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The Bengals haven't been an easy riddle. Well, actually, I guess it is.
6: We're doing a lot of decoding. Decoding has been the word of the day, I feel like.
5: Well, if actually the riddle's pretty easy. If Joe Burrow's healthy, the Bengals are good. If Joe Burrow's not healthy, they're on the outside looking in from the playoffs. So it's actually not that bad.
6: Well, the offensive line, defensive line, that's also always a question mark.
5: But Joe Burrow is saying that this season, it's the outlier. It's feeling a little different. He said that this team reminds him of his team in 2019 at LSU, of course, that won the national championship game, one of the best teams we've seen in the history of college football. He said that he's manifesting a Super Bowl, that he's sick of saying next year. Why does this team feel different? Here is the Bengals quarterback who was on Chasing Number One, the podcast with Ja'Marr Chase, his teammate, on Overtime.
7: You know, I just want to win this year. I just want to win.
8: I feel you.
7: You know, the rest will take care of itself.
8: Yeah.
7: You know, I think we'll break a bunch of records eventually, and but I think we're gonna have a really good team that has a chance to win every game that we step foot on the field for. And I don't know about you, but I could really feel it in my bones, in my soul, in OTAs. This year, different from years past,
9: yeah.
7: Where, you know, we brought in a lot of the right guys, a lot of the right people with the right mindsets,
9: yeah,
7: to go and chase this goal of winning a Super Bowl and winning as many games as we can and being the best possible team that we can.
9: Yeah,
7: I felt it from our D-line. I felt it from our defense. You know, our offense has the same guys as years past. So, you know, we felt that for the last couple of years as good as we've been. But you know, these veteran guys that we've brought in on defense to be able to help our younger guys.
5: Do you agree with that, Courtney? Joe Burrow says that they have a chance to win every single game that they step on the field. Are you buying it?
10: No, because no team has a chance to win every single game. Unless you're Myron Metcalf and you think that the Los Angeles Rams have a 68% chance to go undefeated. But I get where he's coming from, because these statements that he made on that podcast are similar to everything he has said throughout the offseason,
5: mm-hmm,
10: talking about the Super Bowl, saying that you can't be about it unless you talk about it. You pointed it out. He talks about that 2019 LSU team a lot, and he relayed how he felt about that team to how he feels about this team. He's trying to put this out into the ether, not just for himself, because I do believe he believes this. He's trying to get everyone else on the team to see it how he does, to buy in that way that he's bought in, because he can't do it alone. We've seen what happens when he tries to do it alone, or when the team tries to do it without him. It doesn't work. And if this doesn't go according to plan this year, and his plan is go win the Super Bowl, he hasn't been back to the AFC title game in 5 seasons, don't be surprised if he says, I don't want to waste my time here anymore. I would like to go somewhere else. I have years remaining on my contract, but I don't want to spend them in Cincinnati.
6: Do we think this roster is improved? Because
10: yes.
6: I think the defensive side of the ball, they've invested capital in it. They've also invested draft capital in it for the last 5 seasons since they last appeared in the AFC title game, Courtney. But at the same time, this is the same offensive line they trotted out last year that in some form or fashion, well, yes, improved comparatively to that Super Bowl run in which Joe Burrow, despite making it all the way to SoFi Stadium, obviously is well documented in terms of how many sacks he took over those first few years of he and Ja'Marr Chase being paired. I just look at it and I say, are they running it back with additions on the defensive side of the ball that they hope are enough for a free agent band-aid fix in the here and now, to your point? Because I do think if it doesn't go according to plan this year, if they don't make Joe Burrow happy with the results on the field, he could ask for an out from Cincinnati. And so I think it's just also an attempt to be like, okay, we're going to push all the chips to the middle of the table. We have to compete now. Because if we don't compete now, we may be losing Joe Burrow in the next 2 to 3 years.
10: And he's got to compete too. He's not
6: Best ability is availability.
10: Yeah, he's had a lot of injuries. He has not been able to stay on the field. Him saying these things, I also wanted to hear him say, I need to hold up my end of the bargain as well, because it's unfair to blame everything on everybody else and say that Joe Burrow not being there is all on everybody else because he got sacked too much, because he got hurt. Look, he had the toe injury. He's had multiple other injuries that have hurt him in the offseason. He's been sacked a whole bunch. All of that is true, but he is a huge part of this equation. He's the part of the equation that's the most important. So did they get better? Yeah, they did, because they addressed some of the most significant needs that they had up front. I don't know if they got better on the back end fully yet. I don't know if the pass defense is fixed, but they took a team that he constructed, and I'm not being disingenuous when I say that.
6: No.
10: He validated or vouched for his guys. He vouched for T. Higgins to get paid. He vouched for Ja'Marr Chase to get paid. He got paid himself. He's got to go deliver now. And the way he talks about this, whether it's here, whether it's the comments that he made to Sports Illustrated that came out earlier this week about talking about the Super Bowl and being able, like, it's almost as if he's saying you got to be able to see what your goal is and talk about it in order to achieve it. Because if it's this idea out there, we want to win a Super Bowl, well, how are we going to get there? We're going to try really hard. We're going to go try to win all of our games. If you don't have a way to get there, a roadmap, then it is difficult to see how you get from week one all the way to week 18, knowing that this team has struggled mightily. They're 3-11 under Zach Taylor in the first 2 weeks of the season. They turned that tide last year. Can they do it again when they've got a tough stretch to start out the first 4 weeks of the season? Remains to be seen. He's in a position where he can finally make good on all these comments by holding up his end of the bargain, and him verbalizing this puts the onus on everyone else to do the exact same.
5: I love this. I love this. I absolutely love that Joe Burrow is putting it out there. He's writing it in Sharpie with his mouth.
6: Well, he doesn't have the T-shirt that Dak Prescott does. That's what I was just going to add. He is not wearing the
10: Super Bowl T-shirt to wear.
6: Also.
5: Well, I love this.
6: He can make one.
5: I absolutely love that he is putting pressure on his guys. He talked about this earlier. He said, it's great. I'm putting pressure on my guys. I love it. I thrive in it. And as much as a Packers fan, I hated what Ben Johnson did to Green Bay last year. I respect the hell out of it, Courtney. I respect that in his introductory press conference, he was like, I am not shying away from pressure. I'm going directly at the team in the division that's not only our number one rival, but that has been the model of consistency for a long time. We want to be like them, and I'm going to beat them. And then he went out there and he did it. And Joe Burrow has had a lot of success in his career. He's won a national championship game. He's been to a Super Bowl. He knows what he's capable of, and he knows that even despite those accolades, it's not enough. He doesn't want to be Dan Marino, and he needs the other guys around him to buy into this feeling of we can do it. And I love that he is not afraid to say it publicly, because he knows if things go left and he knows if they miss the playoffs again, that what are we going to do? What are sports fans going to do in every sports media network? We're going to play the clips. We're going to run this back, this commentary that he had with Ja'Marr Chase on this podcast. We're going to run back him manifesting a Super Bowl. And he knows that he's upping the ante, and he's not afraid of it. And that's what a leader does. And speaking of leaders, head coaches, well, one that's in the headlines and one that's in trouble, at least publicly in the court of public perception, is Lane Kiffin. There was an excerpt of a book that is coming out that came out yesterday. We're going to discuss that. But also, how much pressure is on Lane Kiffin to win this season? We'll talk about that next here on Unsportsmanlike. We're presented by Progressive Insurance.
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1: My decision should always be made in the best interest of the players, not for my reputation and how the decisions play in the national media or other fan bases.
2: Has there been a coach in recent memory to put a bigger target on him and his team's back like Lane Kiffin has this year?
3: Oh, there's a lot of pressure. They're double-digit home favorites, and little old Clemson lying in the weeds. It's a talented football team. With all that comes expectations, and really it comes down to the health of Sam Levitt.
4: A lot of pressure on Lane Kiffin to win. He said he was going to LSU because it gave him a better chance to do so. Can he get it done? It's Unsportsmanlike here on ESPN Radio. I'm Michelle Smallman alongside Courtney Cronin and Mia O'Brien. And let's talk about Lane Kiffin, ladies, with our next guest. Cole Kublik is joining us, SEC analyst and host of McElroy and Kublik in the Morning on 94.5 WJOX in Birmingham, Alabama. Also, Read and React with Cole Kublik and Roman Harper on SEC Network. It returns Monday, September 7th at 7 p.m. Can't wait for that. And Cole, we're going to get into the drama surrounding this Clemson-LSU matchup and the commentary made by both head coaches. But first, I want to focus on the football. How big of an upset would it be if Clemson did beat LSU?
5: I think it would be a monumental upset when you look at just matchups and talent and ability. Is Clemson's roster exactly on par with what LSU has right now? No, not because of what Lane brought into the portal and what LSU had stick around. But it's not like Dabo hasn't collected talent over the years, hasn't been a good recruiter. You have a first-year starting quarterback in Christopher Vezina. You have a talented defensive line, experience on the offensive line. I think they have good skill. I think the more surprising part would be a first-time starting quarterback going to Baton Rouge at night where dreams and hopes go to die, as Les Miles told us, actually going in there and getting that win in what is being described as maybe the most bananas environment in the history of that stadium. I find that tough to believe because I've seen some crazy ones here. They literally had an earthquake at the end of a game when they scored against Auburn to pull off an upset of their own. So I don't know if it would be that big of an upset. It's just with everything that's going on, all the hype, all the talk, there's this expectation that just Clemson has no way of competing. But as you heard Dusty Dvorak say there before we came in, Dabo Swinney has built his dream home right now, and he's put it on the lake that he wants to live in. This is exactly where he wants to live. We don't have a chance. They don't respect us. We're not ranked. We're the underdogs. Nobody talking about us. He's been given every key to every motivational speech that made him who he is as the Clemson head coach. That, more than anything else, why I think it would be silly to think Clemson can't at least go be competitive and maybe pull off a win.
6: Dabo's A-OK with putting it on him, as you just illuminated on, Cole. But who has the bigger target now on their back because of the comments made by Dabo Swinney earlier this week? He and the Tigers or Lane Kiffin and the Tigers?
5: Oh, no, it's Lane Kiffin, because that expectation that started around SEC Media Days this year in Tampa, when folks started to say, us in the media, that it's playoff or nothing, or national championship even, or nothing for LSU this year, which I actually don't buy into. You tell me a first-year head coach, regardless of how much your roster costs, regardless of the history of the program that you are now the head coach of, you can't just say that, one, it's playoff or die, two, national championship or die. Think about the path to both of those. Now, we're going to a nine-game conference schedule in the SEC. LSU does not have one of the lighter schedules in the league. And then to get to the playoff, to have to potentially face teams like an Oregon, like an Indiana, like a Notre Dame, to potentially go win a national championship, it is harder than ever to pinpoint, I think, one team and say, that will be our national champion. All that still lies on the shoulders of Lane Kiffin. $90 million to get him there, $40-some million on the roster to be able to get him. And then this extra attention that he's brought with potentially putting professional players back on his roster, I don't think there's any doubt about it. The expectation for Clemson right now is, can Dabo get him back to bowl eligibility? Can he have him back to what we maybe saw during his first few years there at Clemson? I think there's very little expectation for Dabo and Clemson this year.
7: And you called it a monumental upset in the making. That would be what happens if Clemson goes into LSU's Death Valley Saturday night. There's this idea, Cole, that a team that won the national championship during the 16 season and the 18 season is now a decaying program. Do they need this win against LSU to validate that they are not that, or would they be okay without it and still able to get into the CFP mix via their route in the ACC if they don't win this game?
5: Yeah, Courtney, I think the main reason They do and they don't. The reason they need it is it would really quiet a lot of people, and it would take a lot of pressure off Dabo, and we would probably hear less of the quotes like we've heard this week from him, because he wouldn't have to answer the questions that frustrate him so much. The reason that they wouldn't need it is because it's the first game of the season, and we've seen Notre Dame lose their first two games of the season and still be knocking on the door of the college football playoff. We've seen other teams falter early and still be able to find their win. There will be enough room to make up what the team is, what the program still is, what Dabo still is as a head coach, because it is still the opener. You got the rest of that schedule to go prove to people we're one of the better teams, better programs in college football.
4: We're speaking with Cole Kublik here on Unsportsmanlike. He's an SEC analyst, host of McElroy and Kublik in the Morning on 94.5 WJOX in Birmingham, Alabama. And Cole, that's where I want to go next. I want to get a temperature check of how people in Alabama are feeling about Lane Kiffin. So he obviously leaves Ole Miss in a controversial way to go to LSU, Alabama's rival. He is in the headlines for going after players who were in the NFL trying to come back to college. There was an excerpt yesterday that dropped in Vanity Fair from the upcoming book, Lane Being Lane by John Talty, that profiled some of the time that he had under Nick Saban in Alabama. How are people in Alabama reacting to all of this drama surrounding Lane Kiffin? What's their vibe on what Lane is right now?
5: So I can tell you the drama that is listed in John Talty's book comes to almost zero surprise of folks here in the state of Alabama. And you get a little bit of a taste of why Lane Kiffin was never really an option to be Alabama's head coach when Kalen DeBoer was hired. A lot of people wanted that to be real, but the situation was that that wasn't going to take place. It wasn't even investigated by the Alabama brass. As far as the professional player situation and bringing guys back, the way that this has happened with us on our radio show is if it's your team, it's probably a good idea and they don't have a problem with it and it's poor player. If it's another team, it's just rage and fury. And so it's rage and fury for Alabama and Auburn fans right now at Lane Kiffin. But there are a lot of Alabama fans that weren't mad about this when Charles Bediako was coming back to play basketball for the Crimson Tide last year. Right. There were a few that said, hey, I'm just not for this. I'm against this. This doesn't seem right. This is not what college athletics should be, which is where I think the majority of people are on this. But there's the book title itself, I think, gives you an idea of where most people are. It's Lane Being Lane. No matter how shocking, no matter how surprising, no matter how stupid some of the things might be, a lot of people just shrug their shoulders and say it's Lane. Like, there's a part of him that could always have this master plan that we have to just keep deep in the back of our brain, that he could be trying to circumvent something, make something happen, prove a point to someone, because that's just the way that he thinks. He is as outside of the box as any head coach in college football, and there's always a plan B or maybe an alternative plan for what's happening with him. So a lot of the things from the book, I really do believe that Lane straightened a lot of that stuff out, and it shouldn't be worrisome to people in Baton Rouge or anybody anymore, but very little surprise for us here in the state of Alabama.
7: Mia, I want to jump in here really quick, because the title of that book is his MO, Lane Being Lane. Well, that's just Lane Kiffin, yet we continue to give him a pass. Raiders head coach, Tennessee head coach, USC head coach, the FAU head coach, Ole Miss, LSU. He hasn't won anything as a head coach at any of those spots, and LSU is now the journey that he's going to go on with the big contract that he has. Why do we keep giving him a pass in the college football world, Cole? I've never been able to understand that.
5: Well, I would counter Courtney with some of the things that he has done. You're exactly right on championships, but he did coach a team that qualified. Boy, how do we talk about this? We've never really had a conversation similar to this before. Qualified for the college football playoff, although he did not coach the team in the college football playoff. Did some really good things at FAU, a program that hadn't had a ton of success before he got there. So, and then too, I think when you're an assistant on the Lane Kiffin staff, or excuse me, a Nick Saban staff, and you have success with your part of the team that he coached, it's going to elevate you as a coach, be it Mario Cristobal coaching the offensive line, Kirby Smart coaching the defense, Pete Golding coaching the defense, Steve Sarkisian, Lane Kiffin coaching the offense. And it doesn't take away from the type of coach that they are, but it does elevate you more than maybe all the other coaches at other places during that time period. It's just what the Nick Saban era did for assistant coaches. So I would counter with he did things at Ole Miss that had not been done ever or since John Vaught, who the stadium is named after, and did some great things at FAU. There are all those other times you referenced, But I would counter with he's also done some really good things that people look at and say, if we could get a piece of that at our school, he could potentially take us to new heights, places maybe we've never been.
6: Cole, before we let you go, I do want to look at the rest of the SEC. Week one, of course, coming up this weekend. Is there another storyline outside of Death Valley that you have your eyes on? Or is perhaps the biggest storyline elsewhere in the SEC this idea of the Georgia AD proposing to remove LSU from the conference if they break rules?
5: Yeah, unfortunately, those are still going to be our headlines, and we are ready to talk actual football and games. As you mentioned, week one is here. We'll have Missouri from the SEC playing tonight. Oklahoma from the SEC goes tomorrow night. There are micro questions with a lot of these teams. I think the middle of the pack of the SEC is stronger than it's ever been. You could legitimately look from team, maybe if you ranked them 4 or 5 all the way down to 15 and say all those teams could finish with 8 or 9 wins. All those teams could finish with 4 or 5 wins. The offensive lines are going to be massive for the majority of those. The quarterback play in the league should be exceptional. From probably more than half the league this year. And you got a lot of new coaches in new places like Auburn, Kentucky, et cetera, that people want to see, are they going to be able to extend and have more success than people believe year one? Not a lot other than LSU this weekend. I will say the Ole Miss-Louisville game Sunday night is a little bit of a sleeper because that is one. I think Pete Golding and Ole Miss go to the playoff. I think they have the second best defensive line in the league, the best running back, quarterback tandem returning in all of college football, probably a top 3 or 4 offensive line in the SEC, even though people don't want to give them credit for that, and a coach that won 2 playoff games last year. But do not put anything past Jeff Brohm, a guy that can absolutely call plays, a talented quarterback transferring in. Clev Lubin and that defensive line are going to be able to get after Trinidad Chambliss. A dangerous, dangerous non-conference game Sunday night for the SEC.
4: Great stuff from Cole Kublik. College football is back. You can find him everywhere. SEC analyst, host of McElroy and Kublik in the morning on 94.5 WJOX in Birmingham, Alabama. Wanted to make sure I got that dial right. And Read and React with Cole Kublik and Roman Harper, SEC Network. It returns on Monday, September 7th, 7 p.m. Thanks so much, Cole. We'll be tuned in.
5: Thank you, guys.
4: 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It begins at 7 p.m. Eastern on ESPN Radio. Well, speaking of drama, Pat Costello is going to complain next, but I'm over it. 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

0: I'm over it. With Pat the producer.
1: I learned on Friday Michelle is the Herb Brooks of my personal life. She just bullies me into going out on the weekends.
2: Yeah, I do. Get your butt up, get dressed, put a smile
1: on. So Nuno keeps saying that he thinks it's sad that Bill Belichick is coaching at UNC. And Nuno, I would like to know why, and I would like to preface this ahead of time by saying that whatever your reason is dumb.
3: Maybe I'm just a hater. Maybe
4: I don't think there's a maybe on that.
5: I'm over it. I'm sick and tired and over it.
1: Get a life.
2: It is that time of the day for Pat Costello to complain about things. I'm Michelle Smallman alongside Mia O'Brien and Courtney Cronin. It's in Sportsmanlike. We're presented by Progressive Insurance. And in that rejoin there, Pat said I was the Herb Brooks of his personal life. I find that to be a high compliment. So thank you, Pat.
6: There you go.
1: It was a compliment.
6: And yesterday, Pat had a lot of things to say about summer versus fall. So I want you to know, Pat, that as I was at my local little grocery store near my hotel here in New York City, I picked up some pumpkin spice cookies in your honor because you've done such an amazing job with decorating your apartment. As soon as that calendar flipped to September, I figured we all need to celebrate. I may not be in Vegas East, but know that these are like spiritually being delivered to you right now. I want you to go get your pumpkin spice on.
1: I'm glad you talked about this because I was very curious because you texted our little group chat the other day or yesterday and you were like, I got a prop. And I was like, okay, and now knowing that it's cookies that I can't eat, I don't know what you want me, how I'm supposed to respond to this.
7: What
1: I'll
7: a
1: be
7: nice
1: honest.
7: Surprise! Yeah. Here's Pat, cookies that everyone else but you will have.
1: Here's some cookies that I bought that only me and Michelle can eat.
6: I just love that.
2: I'm thrilled.
6: I love that Cam Pratt, my of course my fellow Ithaca College bomber, like has the synergy to where he assumed I was going to show up in a pumpkin hat because that would be very much my ethos to show up in costume. That's probably an omen and a spoiler alert for weeks and years to come. But anyways, point being, no pumpkin hat, just pumpkin spice cookies that we're going to enjoy. In your honor, Pat.
1: Thank you.
2: What else you got for us, Pat?
1: I'd like to talk about Myron Metcalf.
2: Oh, I always love to talk about Myron Metcalf.
6: Premier
2: one of the funniest
6: Mingler.
2: People to ever walk this earth.
1: He is. Well, Myron on their show recently has decided on a new style choice. I'd like you to take a look and a listen to Myron Metcalf.
8: Nice to see you today. You're wearing a hat again, so yeah. I think this is now part of your fashion statement at this point, right?
9: It's the same hat. You know, I don't have that many hats, I realize. So I may have to go invest in some hats. I like the look. No, I like the hat.
8: Do you? Well, good. I think you look you look really good.
1: 3 to 5, Matt and Myron on ESPN Radio. Myron decided he's a hat guy now and wore the same exact hat 2 days in a row. And you could tell that Matt Jones was not on board with this hat thing because Myron's like, yeah, I like the hat thing. And Matt goes, do you? I don't think I'm on board with Myron being a hat guy. I think he looks funny.
10: Well, you guys know why he's doing this, right?
2: Why?
10: Because
2: yes.
10: Someone on social media called him Milk Chocolate Whopperhead.
2: What? They called him what?
7: Milk Chocolate Whopperhead.
2: Whopperhead.
7: They also said he had a pointy head.
10: Yeah, well, yeah.
2: That's an unbelievably creative diss.
10: I think it was maybe an Eagles fan that was upset with his appearance on First Take, and they called him that.
2: Eagles fans are brutal. We know we've got two of them in Vegas East. Milk Chocolate Whopperhead. So now he's wearing hats. And, you know, Courtney, it's very interesting to me that at this stage of his life that Myron would be like, oh, I'm a hat guy now. I think you flesh that out when you're in, like, high school, right? Like, that you're either a hat person or you're not a hat person.
11: It's radio. We can dress down a little bit. You saw.

0: board with Myron being a hat guy.
1: Wait a second, I have an idea. You know who is the king of hats? Freddie Coleman.
2: Oh.
1: Why don't we have Freddie Coleman give Myron Metcalf some hat advice?
0: Yeah, but those are like more
2: Freddie
0: fedoras,
2: wears real
0: aren't they?
2: Hats.
1: But let's have Myron try on various styles
2: of
1: hats.
2: Can you see?
1: A fedora, a newsboy hat, maybe a cowboy hat, a straw hat, a visor. Like, if Myron's going to be a hat guy, why doesn't he cycle through various styles of hats to really see what fits?
3: Well, also, Myron's become a whole, like, soccer jersey guy. Like, every other show, he's rocking, like, a different jersey.
1: It's a kit, Nuno.
2: Kit.
0: What, yeah, wow, right? Nuno. Get it right.
1: Soccer, Nuno.
0: It's like you don't even know soccer.
4: Nuno's not a soccer fan.
2: But like, I even said it properly.
1: That's right.
3: Or, hey, Rob Lorenzo, put like just, you know, craft up some shots with different type of hats on.
2: Photoshop.
3: There you go. Photoshop.
2: Photoshop.
1: AI.
0: Okay.
2: I would argue figuratively, Myron, I am here to support you, my brother. You wear many hats. Don't let anyone take that away from you.
0: Literally, I'm not here to support Myron. Take the hat off, Myron. You look ridiculous.
1: Even those, what did they call him? A whopper head?
4: Milk chocolate whopper head.
2: At least they didn't say come home. Like Van Pelt once upon a time. Just come home. That's what Scott Van Pelt likes to say.
0: Oh, yeah. That's what
1: he
0: I
1: said
0: did.
1: That Pat came home. For many years. Come on home.
0: Trying to convince Nuno still. I have one more that I would like to discuss.
1: Go ahead.
0: Michelle Smallman thinks she would be a great lawyer. We were texting about this last night.
1: We were.
0: And Michelle told me, I'd be a great lawyer. And you know what, Michelle? The more I thought about it, I don't think you'd be a great lawyer.
1: You said that yesterday, so
0: well,
1: you didn't change your stance at all.
0: No, at first I was like, you know what, I could see it. I think Michelle would be a great lawyer. And then I kind of sat on it. No, I'm out. I would not want you to defend me.
4: And you realize she has zero grasp of the legal system?
0: Well, that's a big
4: thing. She thinks that jurors have sidebars with judges?
1: Have you or have you not seen me talk my way into some pretty good
4: situations? I've heard you talk about talking your way into situations. I've never seen it happen myself.
1: Well, trust me.
0: I saw it happen at the draft.
1: I'm pretty convinced.
0: Allegedly.
1: I'm pretty convincing sometimes when I need to be. And I think a judge would agree. Especially when the truth is on my side. Because I'm only taking on clients who are innocent. Well, so I've got the facts in my back pocket.
3: You're not
1: going
3: to have any clients.
0: That's not how that works.
3: You're not going to have any clients.
1: I'm saying the truth is on my side, so I will walk up there. What is it, a podium? The bench?
4: The
1: whatever
4: stand.
1: It is.
4: The stand. The stand.
0: I don't know anything about
1: the stand. And I'll be like, Your Honor, here are the facts. My client is obviously innocent. Do what's right. I know that's why you were put in this position, Your Honor, because you're amazing. You are so qualified. You have earned this position at the top of the legal system.
4: Michelle, the judge doesn't decide. The jury does.
0: The jury decides.
4: You are almost on a jury, and you don't know who decides?
1: Ladies and gentlemen of the jury.
0: You can't just butter up the judge.
4: Wow, Judge, you look hot today.
1: By the way, jury, you're looking good. You guys are rested.
4: All of you.
2: All of you.
1: Some of you have definitely worked on your summer bodies and have the tans to back it up. My client is innocent. I rest. We're on Sportsmanlike here on ESPN Radio.
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0: gets you ready for Illini football on Thursday, September 10th, ahead of the game against Duke. Pia's after 3 p.m. with the Stevie J broadcasting crew on the drive with Curtis Allen and Evan Stone, broadcasting live as special guests join the show. 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
9: Died at the age of 92 after decades of feminist activism.
8: Gloria Steinem's death was announced on social media by her foundation, which said she died on Wednesday at her home in New York City, quote, surrounded by some of the many who loved her. She co-founded Ms. Magazine and spent decades advocating for women's rights in the workplace, as well as the right to abortion through political organizing. She was honored for her civil rights work with a Presidential Medal of Freedom in 2013.
9: It's Fox's Tanya J. Powers. Six people are recovering in Minneapolis the morning after being injured in a shooting at a high-rise apartment building. Three of them are police officers who responded as people fled.
10: My front doors were busted as I was walking down the ramp. Two different people was laying there, covered in blood.
11: I heard cursing, and then I just heard shot, shot, shot, shot.
9: Two other people were killed by the gunman, who's also dead, as believed he shot himself during the police response. The manhunt for a cop killer in Georgia ended in South Carolina at a traffic stop.
12: The suspect that was in the vehicle, who was a passenger in the vehicle, shot himself.
9: Anderson County Sheriff Chad McBride says he died at a hospital. Police say the Warma Springs, Georgia officer killed Tuesday night, Chris Fisher, was shot in an ambush. An hour from now, Lindsey Clancy's jury will deliberate his sixth day at her murder trial. They've told the judge they're deadlocked, considering her insanity defense.
13: Right now, the reason for the disagreement among jurors is unclear. The only question that they've asked so far was to review Lindsey Clancy's prescription pills and the knife used in her attempted suicide after she strangled her three young children.
9: Fox's Nate Foy outside the court in Plymouth, Massachusetts. Iran's gone on the attack again, hitting a country again with American forces stationed there.
14: Targeting Kuwait with missiles and drones. Sirens sounded there, forcing people to take shelter. The event came after President Trump indicated on Wednesday the United States is prepared to strike Iran again when needed.
9: Fox's Trey Yingst. 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
9: We'll hear from Vice President Vance this afternoon. He'll lead the first White House briefing since Press Secretary Caroline Leavitt left, and the Iran conflict may be a top issue.
17: Vance held a White House briefing back on June 18th to discuss a then deal between the U.S. and Iran that was signed in Versailles, France. It is not entirely clear who the president will select to be the next press secretary.
9: That's Fox's Mike Emanuel at the White House. The vice president may also be asked about a court ruling blocking another Trump attempt to stop people from coming to the U.S. to have babies who automatically become American citizens.
18: President Trump's latest effort to restrict birthright citizenship gets blocked by a federal judge who issued the temporary injunction against executive orders he signed last month until a class action lawsuit brought by immigrant families and advocacy groups is resolved. U.S. District Judge Deborah Boardman saying the Supreme Court had already determined children born in the U.S. are citizens at birth, even if their parents are unlawfully or temporarily in the country. The executive orders issued in August were aimed at denying citizenship to some U.S.-born children whose parents are deemed alien enemies, who work for foreign governments, or are part of what the administration labeled birth tourism. Lillian Wu, Fox News.
9: It's not made of gold, but there is a new golden dollar coin available now with President Trump's face on it.
19: According to the U.S. Mint, the currency aims to celebrate the nation's 250th birthday, but some opponents of President Trump may not be pleased with the design. The gold coin features the president's face on the head side and the Great Seal of the United States as tails. Federal law bans the depiction of a living president on U.S. currency. However, the Treasury Secretary does have the authority to greenlight some special coins. The design was approved by the U.S. Commission of Fine Arts, whose members were appointed by President Trump. Tom Graham, Fox News.
9: On Wall Street, Dow futures are rising, but NASDAQ futures are falling. I'm Dave Anthony, and this is Fox News.
20: Here's a look at local news. Well, fire crews in Champaign responded Tuesday to a house fire, the 900 block of North 4th Street. Heavy smoke and flames coming from the first floor as they arrived. Good news, all occupants already escaped the home. Crews used a single hose line to knock it down. One resident did suffer minor injuries. No firefighters hurt. Champaign Public Works says Staley Road between Curtis Road and Windsor Road now reduced to a lane in each direction. The closures began Monday as part of a scheduled construction work. Drivers should expect delays during peak travel times. City says crews will maintain access for local residents throughout the project. Champaign County officials say registration opens for the October Residential Electronics Collection event. That opened this week. The program allows residents to safely dispose of TVs, computers, and other electronics. The county requires advanced registration to manage traffic flow at the drop-off site. The event scheduled for October with exact dates listed on the county website. You're locally up to date from the Stevie J Broadcasting Newsroom. I'm Jim Miller.
21: Yeah, Brett Bielema has been talking about, you know, the game and the timing, and he had to meet on Tuesday, but it was really a Thursday. I don't know what day it is.
22: It feels so weird to have a Illini game, the season opener, on a Thursday
21: but
22: night.
21: But I seriously can't tell you where I am. This is ridiculous. We've never played on a Thursday night. I can't handle it.
22: We've never played on a Thursday night.
21: Ever in the history of football.
22: This is the 137th season.
21: Yeah.
22: Wow.
21: It's Big Ten Network.
22: Okay.
21: There's other Big Ten teams playing tonight, but nobody's got the Big Ten Network like we do.
22: Mm-hmm.
21: You know what it cost Greg Sollier to bring University of Alabama Birmingham into Champaign?
23: I'm going to say, whose pocket? Big Ten or their pocket?
21: Our pocket.
23: I'll just say $5 million. $5 million.
21: Oh, no, not that.
22: No, $500,000.
23: No. I don't know.
21: It used to be $300,000. I think it's $1 million.
22: It's $1 million?
21: I think it's $1 million.
22: Man.
21: Yeah, it used to be.
23: So that's what the opponents will receive today.
21: They get it because it's worth them going. No matter, this is a front page news gazette. The no matter how many home team highlights are shown tonight at Geese Memorial Stadium's gigantic new video board, Illinois won't send UAB back home to Alabama empty handed. As is customary when major conference programs host high, heavy underdogs from Division I's lower levels, so-called bye games, BUI, yeah. This time of the year, the game contract calls for the visitor to be cut a nine-figure check.
22: Man.
0: Wow.
21: That's a lot.
22: Yeah, it is.
21: Well, anyway, there you go.
22: Well, thanks for that little tidbit.
21: Yeah.
22: We want people to show up early is one of the main things because of the new color-coded parking system and the new routes that you're checking out.
21: Yes. So if you're there and you're pounding your steering wheel, it's your fault.
22: Right.
21: You need to go. I mean, why wouldn't you want to walk around excitement? There'd be electricity in the air.
22: 4 hours in advance. And so many people, Stevie, are taking off tomorrow to have a four-day holiday weekend. They're saying the travel today. I mean, outside of our Illini Nation, everybody's starting to take off today.
21: Well, that's a good idea. Guys. Mm-hmm. Labor Day Monday. We're all going to be off Monday as well, by the way. But Diane did a great job hosting the Pia's broadcast last night with Evan and Curtis live from Pia's 1609 West Springfield.
22: Yeah, our guests were terrific.
21: It was hot, so yeah, and a lot of people came, man, watched the broadcast.
22: And got a lot of prizes handed out, too.
21: For sure. Yeah.
22: So fun to do that and have the ticket winners. And Tim Onstott actually won a tailgate chair.
21: Our pitmaster, Tim Onstott, won a chair. He deserves it.
22: Exactly.
21: By the way, I drove by Memorial Stadium. Of course, the stretch between... Was it the stadiums from 4th to 1st is closed, but it was all lit up. The lights were on.
22: Yeah.
21: The orange, you know, spotlights were on the colonnades. It's just beautiful. Geese Memorial Stadium. And yes, the TVs in back of the scoreboard were running. So
22: right.
21: They were testing all that.
22: Exactly.
21: Lights were on, making sure. What would you do if a bulb was out? Helicopter?
22: Yeah, I don't
21: know.
23: Is there air conditioning units built into that new scoreboard system?
21: I mean, I doubt it. No.
22: Hey.
21: The workers are sweating.
22: It's so big.
21: Yeah. And I'm sure they're knocking out a punch list. Somebody has to plug somewhere.
22: Right.
21: Anyway, it's exciting. It's on like Donkey Kong.
22: Let's go.
21: We are playing football at Illinois, and we're 27.5-point favorites with the University of Alabama, Birmingham. And they'll get their check and hopefully leave as ordered and, of course, don't compete.
22: That's right.
21: I don't need any stress at this game.
22: That's right.
21: Check your weather. Meteorologist Greg Soye has joined us, brought to you by Carl.
22: If you think you twisted, tore, sprained something, the orthopedic specialists at Carl Health are ready to help. You can learn more about the walk-in ortho acute care clinic at carl.org.
21: By the way, my friend Ben Quattron from Sarah Champagne is jumping on in 10 minutes.
22: Hey!
21: You might know what that means, but I would advise you to know how to spell Sarah as in Sarah Champagne.
22: Yes.
21: You're going to want to listen to that in 10 minutes.
22: Okay.
21: Our meteorologist Greg Soye on a hot one, but we knew that. What you seeing here later on after today, my friend?
23: Yeah, so proper hydration, all that kind of stuff. We have a little relief, not much, but a little relief scheduled in here between Saturday afternoon, more so Sunday, Monday, with a drop in humidity, a little easing of temperatures as well, but looks like we'll get right back into the northern end of that hot ridge, that hot dome, middle to late portions of next week. Maybe some increase in thunderstorm chances, but the rain opportunities are winding down going forward here as we head and approach the mid-stretch of the month of September. No real autumn air in sight whatsoever anytime soon. 74 at Willard and Savoy, 72 at Rantoul, up today to a high of 96. We had some spots down towards Lake Shelbyville and south and west of there. They actually touched the century mark yesterday. Conceivable some of those same hot spots there could approach 100, but 96 here with a light southwest to south wind. Very light wind, if any, for tonight for football action. Will not impact the kicking game at all. Kickoff temperatures probably somewhere into the upper 80s still and falling slowly during the course of the evening. Overnight lows tonight in the 70s, back up to 95 tomorrow. The rain chances at about 30% late morning, late afternoon. Same for the day Saturday, primarily in the morning hours. 73 tomorrow night, back up to around 90 on Saturday. Dew points come down a little bit for Sunday and Monday with highs into the middle and upper 80s, but we flirt with 90 next Tuesday, 93 next Wednesday, lower 90s next Thursday, and maybe a couple of showers and thunderstorms, maybe in the mid to late portions of next week as well. For CBD Broadcasting, I'm meteorologist Greg Soye.
21: So you got to hear this story, Greg. You'll like this. I was getting some phone calls from a concerned listener.
23: Yeah.
21: We've been struggling a little with our Cubs broadcast on US 105.9 because of the heat and because of network issues, the satellite, all these other things.
22: Mm-hmm.
21: Very hard to control.
23: Yeah.
21: And he was very angry, and I can't blame him. So I ended up calling him back and explaining the situation. And so he was much kinder on the phone than he was in
23: his message. Very good customer service,
0: yes,
23: by the way.
0: That's true.
21: I generally don't mind calling anybody that's upset with what we're doing because it's our responsibility, my responsibility.
0: That's right.
21: So anyway, we get talking, and, you know, he definitely is a nice guy. Was just the Cubs mean everything to him.
23: Yeah,
21: and he's,
23: and we're a little stressed out, by the way, us. We come these days. But
21: I know,
23: different story.
21: Playing the Brewers pretty tough. Anyway, he was saying, I can't walk. I'm a cripple. I'll never get to another game. It's just expressing. So the bottom line is, we got talking, and he heard me the first time I was on the radio in 1979.
0: Wow,
23: really?
21: He listened at 3 a.m., 2 a.m. I played a comedy thing. He remembered it.
0: Oh, wow.
21: I don't know if there's another human alive. Eric, I appreciate our phone call, but what it taught me in just this moment of, gosh, radio isn't needed anymore. He needs us.
0: Ha. Yeah.
21: You know, people used to wait on bated breath if we told you that some school was out today because of snow.
0: I know.
21: They don't need that anymore.
0: That's right. They're getting
21: on their phone,
0: message on their phone.
21: Everything is there, and you feel, well, gosh, you know, is it so wrong to want to be needed? Is it so wrong? And so we're needed. We're still needed. Local radio can still be such an impact, and this is the last media that has any possible opportunity of making a human connection with voice. And we're able to emotionally connect with our listeners. And so I just, you know, he apologized a lot because stuff he said on the, he was frustrated.
0: Right.
21: He wanted to hear the Cubs play the Brewers in the biggest season. I mean, this is important.
0: Yes.
21: And we just had a nice chat. And for anybody to remember me when Jimmy Carter was president in 1979.
23: God bless him.
21: He listened from Decatur. LRW signal gets to Decatur.
0: I remember working that overnight shift as an intern in 89 and playing those comedy bits in the middle of the night.
21: Well, we did it over where we were at DWS. We played him at 2 a.m. and he said, I remember Bill Cosby and all that.
0: Okay.
21: Anyway, it was really a blast in the past. So anyway, wanted to share that we're happy to be here for you every day. We hope we're needed at some point with what we do. But it was great. And Greg, you've been around kind of like we have. So
0: that's right.
23: Yeah. Good to, great. You and Diane, there's maybe I can list people on one hand that know still what radio means, how to do it, local, serve the listeners, etc., so forth and so on.
21: Well, appreciate you, Greg Solier. Thank you, my friend.
0: Have a good one.
23: Thank you.
21: All right, here's our sports headlines with Diane Ducey.
0: Cardinals winning again over the LA Dodgers. 8-6 was the final in 10 innings. Let's get the details.
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2: With Ricky Horton, I'm John Rooney, and last night at Dodger Stadium, the Dodgers had a 3-0 lead, and their pitcher Yamamoto had not given up a hit until his 60th pitch. Yet the Cardinals were able to pin 4 earned runs on him. Tanner Scott gave up the tying run, and then Brock Stewart gave up 3-2 earned in the 10th inning. The Cardinals came all the way back to win by a final score of 8-6.
3: First Major League start for Bryson Motz wasn't good, but the Cardinals bullpen had 13 punchouts behind him. Leo Bernal, young player, gets his first Major League home run. Baez comes off the bench with 2 late doubles.
2: And Baez drove in 2 runs that proved to be the difference. 8-6 with the win going to Justin Brule, and what a night for the bullpen. Gordon Graceffo went 3.
3: Oh, he was outstanding, and he really changed the game early on.
2: The Cardinals will be going with a rookie in Quinn Matthews, 1-2, against Tarek Skubal, 8-7 for the Dodgers. We're on the air at 8:15. Ricky has the lineups at 9. First pitch at 9:10 tonight.
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0: Milwaukee came out on top 9-5 yesterday. It's a 5:40 pregame, 6:15 first pitch on US 105.9 as they wrap up that series.
21: Yeah.
0: Yes. And then we've got at Marlins coming up.
21: And they're a playoff potential too. So
0: right.
21: And that's in Miami. Nobody will be there but Cub fans, but still.
0: Illini game tonight.
21: PCA.
0: Yes.
21: Big time. But something about him, he's so talented. So he hits a ground ball to the pitcher. He just doesn't even run. You know, it's just like attitude, man. You run. That might be the last time you swing the bat for all you know.
0: Okay.
21: Just don't take that for granted.
0: He's 23.
21: Man, he's good for 23. But
22: I know that.
21: There's an edge about him that if he's on your team, you love it. But if you don't, you don't. But
22: right.
21: just the opportunity to be where he is. And I know he's set for life and his generations are set for life and all $110 million.
22: Right.
21: But just when you hit the ball, please run. And there's a lot of players that don't. And they just don't have any clue.
22: Was it Pete Rose that said?
21: Pete Rose was jogged down the first. His dad waited for him in the parking lot. He said, "What did you do there?" He said, "I was mad. I grounded out the second." He said, "Don't ever embarrass me in my town again."
22: That's right.
21: And Pete started running hard. And that's the story
22: no
21: about
22: that. No matter where, no matter what and, kind of base.
21: Yeah, it's just you run hard, you play hard. It's such a blessing for you to make that.
22: Absolutely.
21: You don't, please, if anybody in a position of power or money, don't take it for granted. It could all go away today. Let's check your weather, brought to you by the Urbana Park District.
22: Candlelight Serenade is tomorrow night. The pool is open to keep you cool, and the Jazz Walk on September 11th. Details at urbanaparks.org.
21: And pretentiousness, I can't stand pretentiousness and attitude.
22: Yeah.
21: Good attitude, sir. Great. 8:19.
4: Logan, everyone, let's check weather. 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Champaign, Urbana-Anvis, Saturday, hot and humid, late season heat wave weather pattern, and a more mid-summer feel to continue on for the next couple of days. Weak front may generate a couple of isolated showers and thunderstorms, and easing of humidity come Sunday to Monday. More heat back into play by mid-next week. Speaking of which, up to 96 this afternoon, peak heat index value is 105 to 110. Sunshine, just the slightest of a southwest to south wind. Kickoff temperatures probably somewhere into the upper 80s with a light wind. Overnight lows tonight, fair and 74. Tomorrow, hot and humid, increasing clouds, 95. A stray shower thunderstorm chance late morning and late afternoon. Same on Saturday, but a little less humidity in the air. Partly sunny, the high at around 90. Drier air, but warm with upper 80s on Sunday, 86 on Monday. Maybe a shower thunderstorm in spots for Tuesday and Thursday next week. Back to more heat and humidity, close to 90 next Tuesday, 93 next Wednesday, lower 90s again next Thursday. For CBD Broadcasting, I'm meteorologist Greg Sol.
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7: I'm Charles Payne, and this is the Fox Business Report.
8: Boeing has uncovered major issues at plane components maker Spirit AeroSystems, which it purchased in December. The Wall Street Journal says Boeing found hundreds of millions of dollars in additional liabilities at Spirit beyond what it identified after the deal closed. Boeing acquired Spirit AeroSystems to better control its manufacturing. Spirit built the body of the Alaska Airlines plane where the door blew off in mid-flight. Five Below is raising expectations for the year. The discount retailer expects stronger sales after demand climbed for its inexpensive, trendy products in recent months. Sales were up 14%. Ford is getting ready to launch an affordable electric truck. The Ford Fathom will start around $30,000. The journal says Ford plans to sell 100,000 of the trucks in 1 year. That's your Fox Business Report. I'm Jenny Coselda. Invested in you.
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21: One thing about living in Champaign-Urbana for you as well, Diane, is we have people.
22: Yes.
21: You know, you got your HVAC guy. Yep. You got your...
22: I got someone I can call on practically everything in this county,
21: yep,
22: anyway.
21: Me too. And my car guy is Ben Quattrone.
22: Mm-hmm.
21: He's the man, managing partner, owner of Sarah Champagne. And he, when he jumps on, it's like Pavlov's dogs, because we kind of know what this means, because he's the man.
22: I've had a couple of texts of Illini, so it's not necessarily
21: no, that's not what we're doing. You just have to know how to spell Sarah.
22: Yes.
21: Sarah Champagne. Ben, how are you?
6: I'm great. I'm ready for some football.
21: No kidding. No, this is just, there's the excitement. I drove intentionally around the stadium, and just to see it lit. And I thought it said Quattrone Memorial Stadium. I said a geese, but I thought I saw a Quattrone. So, not sure.
6: You know, I talked to Larry about it, and I said, Larry, I'm going to let you have it.
22: Okay, there you go.
21: Even though I outbidded you, I'm giving it to you, my friend.
6: I probably didn't outbid it. I'll own that, you know. So
21: That's great. So what do you got?
6: He's a good friend.
21: And Larry Geese is mega successful. Unbelievable.
6: Yeah, you know what I got for you.
21: Well, I want you to say it. Tell people what they're going to get.
6: Let me just tell you this. I don't give away tickets that I wouldn't sit in. And I won't sit in just any seat. Before you called, I was just thinking about, I don't remember, maybe I was 11 or 12. My father, somebody got my father two ringside seats to see Muhammad Ali fight somebody toward the end of his career in Syracuse, New York. They were ringside. But I know ringside has several rows. And I was like, he was like, I'm going to take you. You're going to see the greatest fighter of all time. I said, ringside, what row? He goes, it's like row three or row four. I go, I'll watch it on TV, Dad. I'll watch it on TV.
21: What?
6: My football seats are on the 50-yard line. I have four tickets that I'm going to give away.
21: What?
6: And
21: four?
6: I don't, listen, I don't like it when four of us go to a football game and we sit along the row next to each other, because I can talk to you, but I can't talk to Diane or Johnny,
21: true,
6: who's on the other side of her. Uh-huh. So I have these little blocks where I have like two in front, two in the back.
21: Nice.
6: Like two in row 15, like two in row 16,
21: wow,
6: right behind each other. And you can, you know, pass Cokes back and forth, and let me invite your hot dog, and you know what I mean?
21: Yeah.
6: And that's how I like to do it. And I got four of them. I'll find a parking pass too.
21: Oh man!
6: And these are seats that I would sit in. They're
22: nice.
6: You know, row 15, 16, just above the helmets, on the on the Illinois side. What else you want?
21: Nothing. I want that. So
22: exactly.
21: If Stevie J wins this, yes, you'll know I fixed it. So here's what we're doing. We want you to text in Sarah and spell properly. If it is spelled improperly, you're not in. 217-359-2255 on the Fisher National Bank text line. Ben Quattrone, Sarah Champagne. They got the BMW, the Honda, the GMC, the Subaru, the Buick. I mean, man, you guys have a ton, and all your mechanics, I think, all your mechanics are in air conditioning. Is that true?
6: It's true. And wow, since the last time we talked, I opened my all-new Subaru service facility. I added 22 bays.
21: What?
6: So, you know, everywhere else you call, it's like, oh, 2 weeks, 2 weeks. Like, we take walk-ins for even a check engine light.
21: You're kidding.
6: So we have a huge, beautiful facility. Of course, it's air-conditioned. And, of course, I've even got some, as the name of the company, some big-ass fans that I got from Larry Geese's company.
21: Oh, me darn.
6: It was really cool. Giant fans. The nice guys love it. Like, you know, 2 years ago I was running around buying them milkshakes to cool them off, and now I get a chill when I walk in the service department.
22: There you go.
21: That's very unusual for a mechanic. Very, very unusual. So congratulations. You take care of your people, man.
6: You really have to have the highest paid, best trained guys, because the worst thing you can do is have comebacks and not fix it. You know what I mean? It just And the best thing you can do is just have great technicians. So anyway.
21: Well, you've done it. It's amazing. If I could change a water pump that doesn't come back in an hour, I'd be really rich. So anyway, can't do that. It's Ben Quattrone. All right, listen, I really appreciate it. If you, we'll get hold of you later with our winner of the 450-yard line tickets for tonight's game with a parking pass.
22: Yes.
21: Come on, man.
22: Oh, my goodness. The texts are out of the world.
6: Beautiful night.
21: Well, and just kind of as a connection, you wouldn't fix a car in your mechanic uniform if it wasn't air conditioned. So that, boom, there's another example. Ben would be back there now changing oil.
22: Right. There you go.
21: Ben, we appreciate you very much. Thanks for thinking of us, and we'll do this and give you a call and let you know who wins.
6: All right.
21: Thanks, buddy. Appreciate it. Thank you. Sarah Champagne, they're right on Neil.
22: Mm-hmm.
21: And they're in Savoy.
22: Right. Right in front of the theater and all that.
21: All right. So 217-359-2255 with a parking pass, 450-yard line seats just above the helmets. You won't believe that. It's amazing. So, again, if we get no calls and I don't see any coming in, maybe I'll...
22: Are you kidding me?
21: Oh, okay. Has it, quote, exploded?
22: 359-2255.
21: But you got to...
22: Keeps coming.
21: If they all spell Sarah improperly, I win.
22: So far, so good.
21: Dang it. All right. So, rattle that to me. Text in Sarah.
22: And this is four seats, row 1560, and on the 50-yard line.
21: Two and two, so you can actually communicate with the people with you.
22: Yes.
21: He's right. The four is kind of hard lane.
22: And a parking pass.
21: And a parking pass.
22: Color-coded, and you can look up the route, because, you know, you're kind of with the fancy people now, so let's get used to that.
21: If I wear a big hat like the Kentucky Derby, they'd be mad behind me.
22: You're
21: anyway,
22: right.
21: It's great. It's cool. Thank you, Ben Quattrone. 217-359-2255. Send in the word Sarah. As in Sarah Champagne,
22: mm-hmm.
21: And somebody's going to be real excited
22: four
21: about
22: it. Tickets, four tickets, baby.
21: With a parking pass.
22: I know.
21: That isn't easy to get, and I guarantee you it's hard to get 50-yard line seats in row 16. So we'll be right back. Guess what? I guess it's Thursday. I don't know, but I think John Decker's up.
22: Yes.
21: It's Thursday, right?
22: I love that.
21: It is Thursday.
22: It is.
21: We'll be back.
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14: You too. Steinem rose to fame during the late 1960s and 1970s as a feminist activist. In 1971, she founded the first national periodical run entirely by women called Miss Magazine. In 2013, she was awarded the Presidential Medal of Freedom. Steinem was widowed and never had children of her own, but was the stepmother of four children, including actor Christian Bale.
15: Fox's Chandler Painter, day six of deliberations in the Lindsey Clancy case. The jury twice saying they're deadlocked.
16: Right now, the reason for the disagreement among jurors is unclear. The only question that they've asked so far was to review Lindsey Clancy's prescription pills and the knife used in her attempted suicide after she strangled her three young children.
15: Fox's Nate Foy, America's listening to Fox News.
20: Here's a look at local news. Urbana City officials met to review proposed updates to the city's housing code. The changes focus on rental inspections, property maintenance, and enforcement procedures. Staff say the revisions are designed to streamline compliance and reduce repeat violations. Council discussed how the updates would affect landlords and tenants. Champaign police increasing patrols in several neighborhoods following multiple weekend disturbances. They reported a rise in calls involving noise complaints, small fights, and suspicious activity. The department says they added patrols. They're temporary and will continue through the week. University of Illinois researchers announced Tuesday a new study examining soil health across central Illinois farmland. Project will analyze nutrient levels, erosion patterns, and long-term crop impacts. Scientists say the data will help farmers make more efficient planting decisions. Studies funded through a state agricultural grant. Field sampling began this week. You're locally up to date from the Stevie J Broadcasting Newsroom. I'm Jim Miller.
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4: Hello again, everyone. Let's check weather. Free Central Illinois, Champaign, Urbana, Memphis. Saturday going to be a tough one on Man and Beast. Tailgating activities and over at Memorial Stadium as well for the day today. Kickoff temperatures somewhere around 88 into the early evening. Just the slightest of a south wind with clear skies. Otherwise, we'll top out this afternoon with tailgating activities as such at 96 peak index values to 105, 110 later on today. Pay heed to that extreme heat warning in effect. 74 tonight, fair tomorrow, and into Saturday, maybe a stray shower thunderstorm. Still a tough one tomorrow at 95 into the lower 70s tomorrow night. A little less humid for the day on Saturday with a high around 90 degrees. Those rain chances are about 30%. No rain Sunday and Monday with upper 80s on Sunday. Labor Day Monday high of 86 degrees. We'll ramp up the heat and humidity next week after the holiday at 89 to 90 on Tuesday. Lower 90s next Wednesday and Thursday. A couple of showers, thunderstorms maybe next Tuesday and Thursday as well. For CVT Broadcasting, I'm meteorologist Greg Soldier.
21: And I really am confused because of Illinois football on a Thursday for the first time ever. I'm really confused. So today is Thursday.
22: Yes.
21: John Decker.

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1: John Decker.
2: Yes, children in combines now singing the theme, spreading across America and classrooms everywhere. The theme to John Decker, Gray Television's White House correspondent, WAND, now owned by Gray Television in Decatur, so you can watch John Decker on his excellent reports. He hangs out with the president darn near daily. Apparently, J.D. Vance will be at the press room today doing the Caroline Leavitt, and you'll be in there.
3: I'll be in there. Hopefully, I'll get a question to the vice president of the United States.
4: That'd be great.
2: Heck yeah.
3: I got five yesterday to the president of the United States. So that was really good. That was in the Oval Office yesterday. And the president, in response to one of my questions, made some news. I asked the president, are you going to travel all the way out to Alaska, Stevie, to campaign for Senator Dan Sullivan? And the president said, absolutely I am.
2: Wow.
3: And that gives you a sense about where we are. You know, the president won Alaska by 13.5 points. Mm. And the fact that the president needs to go out to Alaska to support Dan Sullivan tells you about the environment that Republicans are dealing with right now, with now, today, 2 months to go until the midterm election.
2: He says he's going to 35 locations. Is that possible?
3: Well, that's very ambitious. Is it possible? Sure, it's possible. But it means that the president really needs to be on the road quite a bit in the final 30 days of this campaign. November 3rd, circle that date on your calendar. That's election day. And the president will likely be, we now know, in Alaska, in Texas, likely in Ohio, Iowa. Maybe he'll travel up to Maine, North Carolina. Those are the states that Republicans are defending this election cycle, and they are some really close races, each of them. Which means that, you know, control of the U.S. Senate really hangs in the balance this election cycle.
2: John, I couldn't do it. I couldn't go to 35 locations in Champaign County. He's 80.
3: I mean, I
2: get it. Air Force One and a bed and everything. I get it. But that's amazing. The energy he'll have to come. He won't have any idea what town he's in. There's no way.
3: Yeah, well, that's right. You know, if you do that kind of campaigning, you're right about that. And, you know, just the thought of traveling for a day trip all the way out to Alaska. He's done it before. He did it last year for when he met with President Putin, and he's going to do it again. And I would imagine that I would be out there for that.
2: Wow.
3: My return trip to Alaska. And I've been all over that story. You know, I was out in Alaska just a few weeks ago, so I know how close that race is. I was in touch with both of the leading campaigns yesterday, Dan Sullivan's campaign, Mary Peltola's campaign. And they know, you know, I broke the news to them. I got out of the Oval Office and I tell them what the president told me. And they're like, wow, that is unbelievable. He's coming out to Alaska.
2: Well, you need to be on the big plane on that one. That's ridiculous. No
3: question. Oh, yeah, absolutely.
2: You got to be on Air 100%. Force One. Yeah.
4: So, John,
3: yeah,
4: five absolutely. Questions is quite a lot. Is that a record for you?
3: No, I've had a dozen. I've had a dozen in the Oval Office.
4: That was a slow
3: that
4: day.
3: A
4: I mean, was there anybody
3: was
4: else on
3: that
4: the
3: was
4: press
3: like my
4: circuit?
3: Personal press conference, Diane. I think I've told you about that, Stevie. It was when the president was announcing all of the U.S. involvement in the World Cup with the World Cup FIFA president, and it wasn't on the schedule. It was a surprise announcement, and this is where it helps, where I love sports. So I look around as we walk into the briefing room, and I said, I can't believe it. Everybody in here doesn't know anything about soccer. They know nothing about sports. So I just asked all the questions I wanted to about the World Cup, which is pretty cool.
2: Well, no, it's amazing to have that breadth of knowledge into that area because you're looking around their deer in headlights. They really don't know what to ask. And so you're the man representing the media.
3: Yeah.
2: And that also means 30 years plus now in the press room has value because you know they don't know. They don't know.
3: Yeah, well, that's true. You know, I'm not knocking them. It's just, you know, you know what you know and you know what you don't know. And I could tell those folks, you know, we're not really familiar. And it was a surprise. So because of that, you couldn't just, you know, brush up on things ahead of going into the Oval Office. It really was a situation where we got into the Oval Office and right there, I see the FIFA president, and I go, oh, I'm in good shape. I know what I'm going to ask.
2: Incredible.
3: All about the World
2: Cup. You got another letter congratulating you on 30 years of being in the press room with the White House and the correspondence and everything from big grand poobah, chairman of the board of directors at Georgetown. That's not bad to have. I mean, that's nice.
3: Well, that's right. I just started my new semester. You're getting ready for this football game tonight, Illinois against UAB. And I just began teaching the class that I've taught at Georgetown as an adjunct faculty member for the past 20 years. And now this is year number 21 of me teaching this class that I created at Georgetown University called Covering the White House. Mm. And I got that really nice letter from the chairman of the Board of Trustees at Georgetown University. So that means a lot. And I've had my first class on Tuesday, and they're a really great bunch of students, really bright, and looking forward to the semester with them.
4: Speaking of distinguished, someone's texting in asking about the U.S. Open. What do you think about
2: that? He was there this last weekend. Right. John was there. Yeah.
3: I was, and I'm heading back up tomorrow. So I spent a lot of time between New York and Washington, D.C., this time of year. I was up there for the first and second day of the tournament. Saw Carlos Alcaraz play his first match, and I saw Novak Djokovic his first match, and he got, of course, knocked out of the tournament. I'll be back up there. You know, it's a really great opportunity this year for Americans on both the men's and women's side to win the U.S. Open this year. So that's what I'm hoping happens. The last American man to win the U.S. Open tennis tournament was Andy Roddick all the way back
2: really?
3: In 2003.
2: Holy cow.
3: 2003.
2: Whoa.
3: So it's been a while. We're due. Coco Gauff, of course, has won it for the women for America, and I think that she's certainly a favorite to do that once again.
2: Well, it's John Decker, White House correspondent, national correspondent for Gray, G-R-A-Y, television. Great to have him on Thursdays. Okay, back to the teaching. You know how many kids would want to sign up for Covering the White House? I would. Are you kidding? And I mean, yeah. You have to shut it down at a certain number, I'm sure, at Georgetown. You can't have that.
3: Well, I did. Yeah, they're definitely. I get a lot of emails from students. You know, I'm on the wait list. And you get me, you know, and I've done. I'm taking on more than I typically do. It's typically a class that has 20 students. I've let in 4 additional students to the class this semester, and you know, I mean, I love. I love doing that. I love bringing them, you know, into my world. And I, as you know, part of the class is they go to the White House. They'll go to a White House press briefing, and they'll meet some of the people that cover the White House. They're colleagues of mine. They come over to Georgetown, and they talk about what they do and how they got to where they with a student.
2: Coolest class at Georgetown, I promise. But, I mean, I wonder if you get people that say, yeah, we really want to get my child in here. Our last name's Rockefeller, and my last name's Trump. And maybe you want to rethink this. I mean, it'd be really hard.
3: Can I honestly tell you something? I've actually had a student who is a Rockefeller in my class. So there you go.
2: You're kidding.
3: Which is pretty funny.
2: That is.
3: Yeah, I'm not kidding. And, you know, many years ago, I actually worked for her grandmother.
2: No kidding. That's so funny.
3: Senator Rockefeller's wife. And so, yeah, she was terrific. She a bright student. And, you know, the average grade in that class is an A. So, I mean, I'm not a tough grader. I think, you know, my attitude is if you're smart enough to get into Georgetown, you know, you passed a big bar already. So I just enjoy that very much. And here's the thing, Stevie, in the fall has just started. I teach another class in addition to that one. I start teaching today my semester at GW Law School. So I teach a course there once a week as well.
2: Well,
3: so,
2: who backs you up? If you're going on Air Force One, somebody's got to be a backup. You got to go.
3: No, that's true. They're well aware of that. And there are instances where it's on the, you know, course syllabus where I indicate to them there's not going to be class this week. So, for instance, I know that in 2 weeks, I'm going to be up in New York City for the UN General Assembly. So there's no Georgetown class on that week, and they'll have an assignment. And then I also know next week, Stevie, I'm going to be in Dallas, Texas, to cover the president at that Republican midterm convention.
2: Yes, yes.
3: So there's no GW Law class next week, so they'll have an assignment there. So yeah, I mean, that's the thing. And I am an adjunct professor as opposed to, you know, someone who is a full professor on the faculty at either one of those universities. So they understand that. But I think that both universities also realize the value that I bring in terms of being on the faculty and teaching those great young minds.
2: What do they call it? It's not a resume. The what is the fancy word for resume? You have one.
3: Oh, curriculum vitae. Yeah, is that what you're looking for?
2: What is your curriculum vitae, sir? John, you've got, the book I have for you is going to be longer than The Rise and Fall of the Third Reich at this point. So, you've got so much stuff, and your pictures will be 400 pages. Because people at this point, you'll be pictured with the president. They'll say, who's that guy next to John Decker? That's how it is. That's how it is.
3: That's my show.
2: Anyway.
3: thank you. Yeah, so I got to get working on that. I got to find the time to work on that. But this is a busy month, for me. I mentioned two of those events that I'll be with the president for sure. And I think in October is when the president will take that trip out to Alaska. So I'm preparing for that. And I'm hopeful, I'm actually being considered. Hopefully this works out to be the debate moderator
2: between
3: the two leading candidates out in Alaska. We'll see if that comes together. I've said to both campaigns, I said, you are not going, and you're going to agree with me here, Stevie and Diane, I said, you are not going to find a moderator who is more fair than I am. And that's true. I can say that with certainty, with 100% certainty. And so we'll see, if they take me up on that and if that debate comes to fruition. And I'd be very excited and honored to do that.
2: Well, you'd be great at it, and you ought to do the presidential ones as well, for Pete's sakes.
4: And it's a delicate kind of thing, though, because they're going to go on and on, and you have to interrupt and say your time is up and blah, blah, blah.
3: You're right, Diane. You are absolutely right. How far do you go? You don't want to insert yourself into a debate. You don't want to be the focus of the debate. We've seen that before. Chris Wallace a few years ago, an example of that. That was a terrible debate, that he moderated. But at the same time, you want to draw out the contrast between the two candidates. And the whole idea here, and this is what I do every day, is you want to provide enough information to voters, Democrats, Republicans, independents, nonpartisan people, you want to present enough information so they can make a clear choice in terms of who they're voting for whatever office that we're talking about.
2: But when you say, here's your own words, sir, let me read what you said a year and a half ago, and then they come back and they're supposed to respond to that, and they don't even come close to the answer, does a moderator press that or just let the people say he didn't answer it?
3: Yeah, here's the thing. You can't spend, I don't think you can spend an entire debate fact-checking everything that everybody says, because it just gets out of control. You leave that essentially to the fact-checkers who are watching the debate at home. At the same time, if there's something that someone says that is just a real whopper, I think you have to call out, those types of instances. But for the most part, you stay out of it, and you let the debate happen between the two candidates that are up there on that debate stage.
2: Should it be kind of like a referee? You hope you never remember the referee?
3: Yes, that's exactly right. Okay. Yeah, that's right. Yeah, absolutely.
2: Okay,
3: yeah.
2: It's John Decker.
3: Michael Buffer.
2: we're gonna be all about the election here coming up shortly. But we're still talking to Ron. And I don't think the president expected to be involved in this long. And it's a tough situation. So I don't know. Again, I ask you, and I know you don't know because I don't know. I don't think anybody knows.
3: President, I don't know.
2: What do we do?
3: Yeah, I don't know. What do we do? Well, I mean, that to me is a variation of a question that will be asked by someone today when Vice President Vance is in that briefing room today. Because remember, he's the one that led those negotiations way back on April the 13th, traveled to Islamabad, met with his Iranian counterparts, and since that date, nothing discernible has happened. The Strait of Hormuz, the president says it's open, and it is open. He's technically correct, but it's significantly less maritime traffic that's going through the strait than what existed before the war with Iran began. So it was 130 cargo ships going through the strait before the conflict with Iran. It's about 30 on average per day now. So it's open. But it's not fully open like it was before there was a war.
2: Well, and they want the Iranian people to rise up with what, butter knives? They don't have anything.
3: Yeah.
2: And they all got shot in January. They lost tens of thousands of So it's a rough time. It's a horrific regime for 47 years, but man, that's a tough job being the president of the United States for anybody. It'd be really rough.
3: It really is. It is a tough job. And yet, you know, I think just when you think about it, Stevie, today's September the 3rd, 2 months from now is November the 3rd, midterm elections, and then essentially November the 4th, we're all going to be talking about 2028.
2: Yeah, yeah.
3: I mean, like, that's just 2 years away.
2: Yeah.
3: So, but there will be a lot of candidates in the Democratic Party and in the Republican Party that will be seeking their party's nomination for 2028. We know the big names, you know, obviously already, but there will be others. And I think that when all is said and done, probably about a dozen Republicans and a dozen Democrats will be seeking their respective party's nomination.
2: John Decker, so the press briefing with J.D. Vance is what time?
3: 1 p.m. Eastern time.
2: All right, so noon Central time, I'll be having the popcorn looking for you in row 5 in the middle. And I don't know why you're not in row 1. I'm really going to write a letter.
3: You know,
2: whom it may concern.
3: You've seen this before. It doesn't matter. It doesn't matter where I am. You know, I mean, I can recall one briefing with Marco Rubio. Last row that day. I was last row in the center, and who got the very first question? I did. So,
4: you know,
3: you can put me anywhere you want. What do they say in that movie? You can't put baby in the corner, right?
2: That's right. Dirty Dancing. Yeah, nobody puts baby in the corner. Come on, man. Tell me you're lying.
3: Come on,
2: let's sing it. Listen, it's awesome having you on. You're a big star in the journalistic world. We need you. We need fair and balanced coverage, and we need to ask the tough questions of both sides. I need answers, and if I don't have my watchdog, Mr. Decker, we're hurting.
3: Yeah. Well, that's what I think of that. You know, I think of that all the time. You know, I think of that when I'm in the Oval Office yesterday. What am I going to ask, for the public, you know, to get a little bit more knowledge, to help them make their decisions about how they feel about certain issues? And I'll think about the same thing today when I'm in the briefing room and hopefully get an opportunity to get called upon and ask a question to Vice President Vance. So we'll just have to see what happens.
2: Keep up your great work. We'll be watching you noon Central Time today, the big press briefing at the Vice President. And still no word on who the new White House press secretary is going to be?
3: I have not heard anything about it. I don't think President Trump's in any rush to name a replacement for Caroline Leavitt. I think, you know, look what's happening today. There's no White House press secretary, but he can just send his vice president into the briefing room today, and I'm sure Rubio will be going in there in due course. But we'll see what happens. We'll see if there actually is a replacement name for Caroline Leavitt. It would not surprise me if there's no replacement for Caroline Leavitt serving as the White House press secretary.
2: You hear the rumors that is she considering The View? No way.
3: Oh, I don't know. I mean, she'd be great on that show. She's got a sharp mind. She's quick. And I know they're always looking for a conservative voice, you know, to mix it up.
4: Uh-huh.
3: So, you know, possibility, you can make more money on that than, as you call it,

0: And I'll be watching. That sounds like a great game to watch.
1: Hey, man, thank you so much. We'll call you next Thursday, John Decker. Keep up your great work.
2: Have a good one.
0: Thanks a lot, Stevie. Thanks, Diane. We'll talk to you next week. Have a good one.
1: That's John Decker, Gray Television's White House correspondent. Gray just bought another TV station in Decatur, WAND.
2: Mm-hmm.
1: So if you want to see any national live reports, John's usually doing those.
2: Sounds good.
1: All right, 7:54. It's ESPN 93.5. Special offer today. 250-yard line seats could be yours. From Ben Quattrone to Sarah Champagne,
2: actually two and two, so with a total of four.
1: Total of four, but mm-hmm. they're two in front, two in back, so yeah. you can talk better.
2: Mm-hmm.
1: That's how he likes to
2: I
1: do too.
2: Me too.
1: Because the fourth guy down the row, you can't really talk at them.
2: Row 15 and 16, so you're right above the team
1: helmet,
2: and the helmet.
1: Right above the helmet. It's a great seat, 250-yard line nice. With a parking pass.
2: Yes.
1: Free if you can spell Sarah as in Sarah Champagne on Neil next to the... Used to be Savoy 16 Theaters.
2: A good view
1: Phoenix
2: of that.
1: Or something.
2: Yeah. You got the Caterpillar logo on there now, the cat, and you're so close, so you could probably see the Busey Bank patch on the patch partnership.
1: The cat is the logos on the 25 Caterpillar.
2: Mm-hmm.
1: They just paid. I didn't hear how much, but I'm sure it's a little more than.
2: Right.
1: Yeah.
2: And they re-upped their Nike partnership, too. So
1: things are going well for the NIL fund.
2: Exactly.
1: All right. 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
1: Logan, everyone, let's check weather for East Central Illinois. Champaign-Urbana-Avis, Saturday, hot and humid, late season heat wave weather pattern, and a more mid-summer feel to continue on for the next couple of days. Weak front may generate a couple of isolated showers and thunderstorms, and easing of humidity comes Sunday to Monday. More heat back into play by mid-next week. Speaking of which, up to 96 this afternoon, peak heat index value is 105 to 110. Sunshine, just the slightest of a southwest to south wind. Kickoff temperatures probably somewhere into the upper 80s with a light wind. Overnight lows tonight, fair and 74. Tomorrow, hot and humid, increasing clouds, 95. A stray shower thunderstorm chance late morning and late afternoon. Same on Saturday, but a little less humidity in the air. Partly sunny, the high at around 90. Drier air, but warm with upper 80s on Sunday, 86 on Monday. Maybe a shower thunderstorm in spots for Tuesday and Thursday next week. Back to more heat and humidity, close to 90 next Tuesday. 93 next Wednesday. Lower 90s again next Thursday. For CBD Broadcasting, I'm meteorologist Greg Sol.
2: I love dogs. We're going to talk about the police dog, the canine, the incredible bravery and how helpful and useful and amazing they are to protect and serve. We'll do that after the news and weather. All right, stand by. Illinois kickoff is 10 seconds away from 12 hours away. 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
3: Can they keep going? I'm Dave Anthony, Fox News. That is the big question in Massachusetts, where in a few minutes, Lindsey Clancy's jury will return to court to start a sixth day of deliberations considering her insanity defense in the murder of her three young children.
4: After lunch yesterday, the jury informed the court that they still cannot reach a unanimous decision, which then led the judge to give them the Tui Rodriguez charge, which instructs them to continue deliberating. And it's a final warning from the judge before a possible mistrial.
3: Fox's Nate Foy outside the court in Plymouth. Three police officers is expected to make a full recovery in Minneapolis. Among the six injured in the deadly shooting at a high-rise apartment building, two of the three cops were hit by bullets.
5: I can't emphasize enough how dangerous this situation was and how heroic our officers were in their response.
3: Mayor Jacob Frey, two other people were shot and killed by a gunman who's also dead. It's believed he shot himself after police got involved. Iran has retaliated again to two U.S. days of strikes, and President Trump warns
6: we're prepared to do another one anytime we want.
3: Iranian drones and missiles were launched at Kuwait, where some American state forces are stationed, but that incoming fire was intercepted, something Vice President Vance may be asked about at a White House briefing later today. As oil prices go up again almost 2%, gas up a nickel the last 2 days. AAA's national average for regular now $4.14 per gallon. A women's rights advocate has died. Gloria Steinem, at the age of 92.
7: Her foundation announcing her death in an online post. They say she died peacefully in her New York City home.
3: That's Fox's Chanley Painter.
7: Steinem rose to fame during the late 1960s and 1970s as a feminist activist. In 2013, she was awarded the Presidential Medal of Freedom. Steinem was widowed and never had children of her own, but was the stepmother of four children, including actor Christian Bale.
3: America's listening to Fox News.
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3: The manhunt for a cop killer in Georgia has ended in South Carolina.
11: Jimmy Lee Steverson had been on the run since police say he fired the shots that killed Warm Springs, Georgia officer Chris Fisher Tuesday night. State investigators issued an alert resulting in a traffic stop in South Carolina. Steverson was in the stopped car. According to Anderson County, South Carolina Sheriff Chad McBride,
12: as they stopped the vehicle, apparently the suspect that was in the vehicle, who was a passenger in the vehicle, shot himself.
11: Steverson was taken to a hospital where he died. Two other people were also in that stopped car. Officials are calling the Tuesday attack on Officer Fisher an ambush. Grinnell Scott, Fox News.
3: Kids are not in classrooms at an elementary school in Waynesboro, Virginia this morning. Other schools in that city have an increased police presence the day after this.
13: Waynesboro Police Chief David Shaw says they were notified of a suspicious person on the grounds of Westwood Hills Elementary Wednesday morning. 19-year-old Anthony Ignatius Isabel had forced his way onto the school grounds. When police arrived, they found him dead from a self-inflicted gunshot wound inside the school library. No students were in the library at the time.
14: One adult staff member at the school did suffer a non-life-threatening gunshot wound. The staff member has since been treated and released.
13: The district superintendent became emotional at the press conference, saying this is the kind of day every school system hopes they never have to deal with. Children were evacuated from the school and reunited with their parents at a nearby church. Jessica Rosenthal, Fox News.
3: There was a very slight increase in first-time unemployment claims last week, up 2,000 to 206,000. The number of people continuing to collect jobless benefits also rose a bit to 1.77 million. Tomorrow, we get the monthly unemployment rate and how much hiring there was in August. On Wall Street, stock futures are rising up 300 points for the Dow now. I'm Dave Anthony, and this is Fox News.
15: Here's a look at local news. Champaign County officials say registration opens for the October Residential Electronics Collection event. That opened this week. The program allows residents to safely dispose of TVs, computers, and other electronics. The county requires advanced registration to manage traffic flow at the drop-off site. The event's scheduled for October with exact dates listed on the county website. Well, fire crews in Champaign responded Tuesday to a house fire, the 900 block of North 4th Street. Heavy smoke and flames coming from the first floor as they arrived. The good news, all occupants already escaped the home. Crews used a single hose line to knock it down. One resident did suffer minor injuries. No firefighters hurt. Champaign Public Works says Staley Road between Curtis Road and Windsor Road now reduced to a lane in each direction. Closures began Monday as part of a scheduled construction work. Drivers should expect delays during peak travel times. City says crews will maintain access for local residents throughout the project. You're locally up to date from the Stevie J Broadcasting Newsroom. I'm Jim Miller.
2: Yeah, football tonight, and I've struggled with the day of the week because, and Brett Bielema has too. I mean, the football coach, I think I saw his vehicle at 5:45 in front of the Smith Center, and the car was running.
16: I believe that.
2: It was empty, but it was a big old black SUV, and I think like only about 15 coaches drive big black SUVs. So anyway, I don't know who it was, but it was kind of cool to drive around the whole thing, and it's just humming. You just feel the like kind of like opening day of the Cardinals.
16: Right.
2: Very electric.
16: Well, and we had a text in from Jim and Muhammad that said he drove by and there were 20 or 30 people setting up because they opened the lot at what, 6 a.m. is it? Lot 31, three RVs west of the State Farm Center setting up.
2: I think one said Brian Menega on it, I think. Maybe Chelsea Keys. We got some guests in here we'll talk to. Solye, you the man, man.
17: Yes, you're the good man. Morning again.
2: You're telling us that it's... hot.
16: Yeah. That three-letter word.
17: And hot on steroids like that.
2: It's warm. Our weather now with our meteorologist, Greg Solye, brought to you by Busey Bank, newly on the football uniform
16: tonight.
2: Yes,
16: the Pats partnership.
2: For over 158 years, they actually started in 1868, a year after the University of Illinois opened, and I often wonder what that first drive-thru was through. Yeah. Horse and buggy. Somebody please get the mud off this place.
16: Instead of the dog biscuits, it's a carrot for the horse.
2: And the drive-thru still sounds like Halloween.
17: And the tube, did it get stuck back then going through back and forth?
2: Exactly. Weather now with you, sir. What say you?
17: Oh, yeah, warm, humid morning. It is more or less it is going to be for maybe July 3rd as opposed to September 3rd, but it is what it is, and hot weather really sticks around here for the next couple of weeks, for that matter. Tropics getting a little busier looking, at least on the satellite picture, down through eastern Texas, that ward, the remnant circulation there, and some big rains and around northwest of Houston, some activity watching the eastern Gulf and the areas between Florida and the Bahamas, but nothing major expected there. We may set records for the latest to start to at least an actually named hurricane that will impact the eastern states or North America and the Atlantic Basin. That's how delayed we are so far, likely to stay that way, but busy in the Pacific, and we might even bring somewhat moisture remnants from marine northward into parts of Southern California and the Southwest here in the days to come. Otherwise, some showers, thunderstorms through parts of Wisconsin and Iowa. That little boundary will impact us here with slightly cooler, slightly drier air for part of the holiday weekend. We'll ramp it right back up again by mid-next week. Heading towards an afternoon high today, tailgating time during the afternoon at 96, feeling like 106 or higher. Use care and caution. As we say in the livestock side, space them out, water down, you try to do the same as well. Kickoff temperatures probably in the upper 80s, just hardly any wind as well. That's not going to help. And a sunshiny day today and a fair sky tonight, hot, humid, about 95. Maybe we brew up a thunderstorm late morning and late afternoon. Same for the day Saturday, but we ease down to about 90 there. Drier air, more comfortable somewhat at 87 next Sunday. Monday's high for the holiday at 86, and we're heading back to 90 or close to it Tuesday with a thunderstorm and into the low to mid-90s next Wednesday and Thursday. Maybe a thunderstorm at best. For Stevie Day Broadcasting, I'm meteorologist Greg Solgay.
2: All right, Thursday. Good to have you listening. ESPN 93.5, our Pitmaster extraordinaire Tim Onstott will be coming up later this hour. Happy to have Brian Menega and Chelsea Keys in our studio. Brian, you retired from the police when? Get nice and close to that thing.
18: 2019.
2: How come you look younger?
18: Retirement's been good to me.
16: Yeah. All right, good.
2: How many years?
18: 29.
2: With who?
18: Champaign County Sheriff's
2: Office. Okay, man. Right.
16: A lot of good guys.
2: A lot of area covering Hang Champaign out. County.
18: Yeah, we had a lot of fun.
2: Okay, well, we appreciate your service. And Chelsea, tell me who you are and what you do.
19: I am Chelsea Keys. I am still with the Sheriff's Office, and I have a retired canine, Harley, at home.
2: Harley is at home. And Brian, you guys have a fund that helps retired canines. And you're saying, what? Yes, these dogs serve too.
18: Yes, we do. Last year, some of the members of the Fraternal Order of Police, Alana Lodge 17, had an idea to start a program. It's called Honoring Our Working Legends. Basically, it's a program to help raise money to give the handlers to help pay for their medical expenses and end-of-life services.
2: Fairly also. New thought to
18: yes.
2: do that, but if you've been to the veterinarian, the prices aren't $65 anymore. It can be thousands of dollars or any kind of. I mean, Harley had back surgery. Is that what you said, Chelsea?
19: Harley had a back surgery while he was still working, but he requires a little bit of extra care in his retirement.
2: And Harley is with you.
19: Harley is with
2: so
19: me.
2: So that's your dog now. I mean, that's not a working dog anymore.
19: Correct. He'd be my pet now.
2: Okay. So what kind of connection happens between officer and dog?
19: Well, I would say, I mean, anybody who has the dog, I'm sure you got a lot of dog people listening. Everybody loves their dog, and the connection is similar, except, you know, I spent 6 years spending all my time with that dog and training him and teaching him to do everything with me. And
2: ever in a pinch? I mean, like a uh-oh moment with Harley?
16: Was it a drug sniffing dog?
19: Harley did drug sniffing, yes, okay. Tracking, apprehension.
16: Because, I mean, if they get LSD or some kind of drop of acid or something on their nose, that could be fatal to the dog, right?
19: Sure. Yeah, we never had any close call in that regard. Okay. Yeah.
2: But you found drugs.
19: Yeah, certainly.
2: And I've seen a dog on a vehicle that has to freak the owner out because they're going nuts.
19: Yeah, I mean, the thing with the dog is you never know how many times they helped you just by being in the back seat barking and letting everybody know they're there.
2: This is a shepherd.
19: Yes, Harley's a Dutch shepherd.
2: Dark nose, light nose?
19: Dark.
2: Okay, so very intimidating. And how smart? There's just...
19: I, you know, everybody thinks their dog's the best, right? But I think Harley was a pretty smart
2: knows
19: dog.
2: Knows exactly what you're feeling every day, doesn't he?
19: Yeah, very intuitive. Yeah.
16: So,
19: sure.
16: But you have to put him into alert mode on the drug sensing. Like, if you were at a public event and you were just having a meet and greet with the dog, and a parent happened to smoke some marijuana, is it going to go into alert mode?
19: I would say... Not usually, no.
16: Okay.
2: Can they tell what you're asking them to do and how urgent it is? Do they know that tone?
19: I think so. Yeah. I think, you know, they're very, at least in my experience, my dog was very intuitive as far as, you know, I could take him and go to the school and play with kids, and he's just sweet and playing and rolling around on the floor, and you stand him out on the perimeter of a warrant, and he's, you know, kind of ears up.
2: Working.
19: And, yeah.
16: Yeah.
2: Brian Menega, so... You guys have a fund, and it helps these dogs. I mean, it's not a big number that you're. I mean, you need the thousands of dollars for that fund, but they have served, and they do need help. And why would the owner who loves this dog so much have to? It's kind of a pension thing for a dog.
16: Mm-hmm.
18: Yeah, you would think that some people might think, oh, the dog's retired from the sheriff's office, so the sheriff's office will pick up that cost for the dog once they're retired. That's not the case at all. Once that dog retires, it becomes the entire responsibility of the handler and all costs that go along with that. So, you know, we had found that there is a need for an ability for us to pay, help them pay money or help them pay their vet bills and end-of-life services. And, you know, we just want to kind of pay the handler back a little bit for all the service that they did that their dog did.
2: Well, how many dogs does the sheriff have right now that are active?
18: So the sheriff total, so this covers, this program covers all the dogs that are, their handlers are
2: members
18: of
2: Champagne's
18: Illini
2: new
18: Lodge
2: high,
18: 17.
2: Everything. Okay.
18: So Illini Lodge 17 covers 8 to 9 local departments between Champaign and Ford County.
2: Oh, wow. Okay.
18: Mm. So between both counties and all the departments, there are currently 16 active dogs and 6 retired
2: dogs. So what kind of money can you budget? Any way to guess that? Shots and basics?
18: So... And talking to the handlers, you know, we came up with an average cost of probably $1,500 a year in expenses.
2: Yeah, that sounds about right. Mm-hmm. I mean, shots, you're going for shots are $600.
18: Yeah. Mm-hmm. Yeah.
2: So, okay. So that, again, grand scheme of things, it's not a ton of money.
18: Right.
2: I'm surprised county. I guess you have to go to different county boards and say, can we have a couple $100,000?
18: Yeah.
2: What the heck? Sure.
18: I'm sure they find other things to spend that
2: money
18: on.
2: Yeah, I'm sure they do. But again, if you are into dogs at all, you believe the same thing.
18: Right.
2: This dog served and they're beat up because of what they had to do and the things that they had to run after and all the stuff. Do they tackle people sometimes? Has that happened, Chelsea?
19: Yeah, absolutely.
2: And I bet the person's freaking, but you don't want your dog hurt either.
19: Yeah. Yeah. Yeah. Luckily, I had good luck with Harley, and when you have the opportunity, you give somebody a warning that, you know, give up or you're going to get bit by the dog, and that was very effective.
2: I bet it
19: for
2: was.
19: Me and Harley.
2: Some people freak out about tough-looking dogs.
19: Sure, yeah.
2: Yeah. And why is that the best breed, a shepherd in general? Why does that work better?
19: I mean, I wouldn't say there's a best breed.
2: Mastiffs would be pretty intimidating, not too fast, though, but some of those dogs that are large.
19: Yeah, there's a few breeds that are the most popular.
2: Dobermans are...
19: Those used to be, I think, more popular. I don't see a lot of them now.
2: Yeah.
16: So in the movie Lethal Weapon, and I'm sure you've seen it, there's these guard dogs behind the fence or whatever, and Mel Gibson or whatever has some steaks or something because he's able to throw them off then because they're going to go for the steak instead
2: Maybe.
16: Of him.
2: Maybe. Do they? Or do they
16: I wondered if that was Hollywood or real.
19: You know, I would say every dog is probably a little different, but I have done... tracks with Harley where he tracked right over piles of food and kept on going.
16: Right. He's focused.
2: Harley's a
16: special
2: dog. He's
16: going to get the job done.
2: Brian, how do people contribute or how do they get information about what you're trying to do?
18: So we've been fortunate enough to partner with Busey Bank. They have basically given us their social media person for whatever we need her for when we need her. She's great to work with, so we use her extensively when we can. So she... we've got a PayPal, Venmo. She set up Facebook account for us, so you can go to the HowlRx Facebook page. There are links there for PayPal, Venmo, and we still take the old paper checks too.
2: Okay. All right. So again, tell me where to go to see it.
16: Howell RX.
18: Yep.
2: H-O-W-L.
18: H-O-W-L RX. And it's going to be under the, if you search that on the Facebook page, that's what that will come up as our Fraternal Order of Police Illini Lab 17.
2: All right. Okay. I'm speaking to you folks on the 16th of September. I'm coming over to get a talk about stuff. I just get on this rant about how great police are, and people are, oh, brother, here he goes again. But it's just the respect that needs to be there and the importance of the jobs you do. What am I doing if you don't answer 911? Exactly. Yeah. I cover my own patio? What the heck? Yeah.
18: Well, we greatly appreciate the support that you have given law enforcement community for years.
16: Did you happen to be there when we had the banquet at the iHotel with Coach Ditka?
18: Yes, we were. I was. Chelsea was also.
16: Did you get a picture with him, too?
18: Yeah. Yes. Awesome. And with Sheriff Clark.
2: Yeah, David Clark. No, right. It was a wonderful night. And
18: it was.
2: Peter Fox was a big part of that, Brother Johnny.
16: Mm-hmm.
2: We had a great night celebrating and saying thank you. And everything was under $25, by the way, because that's the limit.
18: Perfect.
2: That I can help. $23.99, we planned that.
16: Mm-hmm.
2: Yeah. Anyway, it was great to have her. We had FBI there. We had a lot of people.
16: Yeah.
2: 425 people just saying thank you.
18: Yeah. Mm-hmm.
2: But I'm so frustrated that isn't like normal.
18: Yeah. It's unfortunate. I mean, I think, you know, behind the scenes there are more people that support law enforcement than there are the opposite.
2: Okay, Brian Menega, Chelsea Keys, thank you for coming in. Thank you for what you do. Chelsea, you're continuing. Your retired man looks younger. Looks like he's 19.
16: Mm-hmm.
2: Good for you, Brian. And Chelsea, how long do you have before you would say, I want to be Brian Menega?
19: Oh, at least 15 years, maybe more.
2: Well, thank you for doing what you do.
16: Exactly.
2: And say hey to her. Next time, bring Harley in.
19: I'll see.
2: We want to see.
19: He would love to. He's very friendly.
2: Come here, baby. Come here.
16: That's
2: thanks
16: it.
2: For coming in, both of you.
19: Thank you.
18: Have
16: a good
18: much.
16: One.
2: All right. ESPN 93.5, Brian Menega and Chelsea Keys. We're talking about taking care of some of these service dogs that protect and serve just like they do. All right. Last call for Sarah Champagne. Giving out 4 50-yard line seats, 2 in front of each other. So rows 15 and 16 above the helmets. 50-yard line with a parking pass.
16: Tonight at 8 o'clock.
2: Mm-hmm. And so if you are interested, last call on Fisher National Bank. Text line 217-359-2255. And just text in Sarah, spelled properly,
16: mm-hmm.
2: or I must eliminate you.
16: Mm-hmm.
2: Last call, 217-359-2255, 820. Here's Fox Business.
20: I'm Taylor Riggs, and this is the Fox Business Report.
21: New claims for unemployment benefits rose, but just by 2,000 in the week ending August 29th to 206,000. Continuing claims, those remaining on benefits, also rose to 1.77 million for the week ending August 22nd. Also, outplacement firm Challenger Gray & Christmas says announced job cuts increased 58% in August from July, though cuts were down from a year ago. NVIDIA is buying New York-based artificial intelligence startup Hugging Face for about $13 billion. It's a platform for engineers to collaborate on AI projects. Campbell's lost money in its recent quarter. It was hurt by higher costs and shoppers switching to store brands to save. Campbell's is cutting its dividend and will reinvest in the brand. That's your Fox Business Report. I'm Jenny Coselda. 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
0: What kind of friend has he been?
1: Unbelievable. Ever since I came to this dealership, me and Ben had interactions. He's been a great person this whole time. Still is. I always will recommend him to anybody about a car or anything. 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
2: Yep, I'm a sucker for dogs. I love the doggy, and I certainly love the police, and so we appreciate them coming in today.
16: Right, Quim Flavin just had the message about the Night Market at the Square. That's starting up tonight from 6 to 9.
2: And again, to all fairness, Krannert has some...
16: Yes, that's the opening of the season at Krannert Center.
2: They changed the Thursday date like 4 months ago.
16: Yes.
2: So there's no way you could have planned.
16: That's right.
2: Because everybody looks at Illinois football and basketball before they plan something.
16: Mm-hmm.
2: So you have to do that. All right, we'll break for the news, come back with our last segment. We got Tim Onstott, the great pitmaster extraordinaire. He's got ideas for your grill tonight. So if you've not bought the meat, maybe you already have, but if you have, he'll tell you how to prepare it.
16: This text from David says, please, Ben, send me to the game. Sarah.
2: All spelled improperly.
16: No, this is
2: right. Anybody misspell it?
16: No.
2: S-E-R-R-A.
16: Uh-huh.
2: Okay, we will get a winner here shortly, so thanks for entering the 450 Airline seats that just popped up for Ben Quattrone, managing partner, owner of Sarah Champagne.
16: 217-359-2255.
2: 826.
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12: Fox News, I'm Therese Crowley. Maybe one last time for this Lindsey Clancy jury. Back for day six of murder deliberations with Judge Sullivan's new charge to work through their deadlock.
13: It instructs the jurors to reconsider their positions and listen carefully to each other. Jurors are reminded another jury may not be better equipped to handle this case, and they're encouraged to reach a unanimous verdict without giving up any honestly held beliefs.
12: The judge telling them they're the most qualified jury to determine whether Lindsey Clancy was in control when she killed her three children. Action in the House.
14: On this vote, the yeas are 212.
12: The GOP failed to pass a constitutional amendment to cap the number of Supreme Court justices at 9 and foil Democrat plans to pack the court. The women's lib icon of the 60s into Me Too activist today, Gloria Steinem, has died at age 92. 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
15: Here's a look at local news. Well, a fire crews in Champaign was spotted Tuesday at a house fire, the 900 block of North 4th Street. Heavy smoke and flames coming from the first floor as they arrived. The good news, all occupants already escaped the home. Crews used a single hose line to knock it down. One resident did suffer minor injuries. No firefighters hurt. Champaign Public Works says Staley Road between Curtis Road and Windsor Road now reduced to a lane in each direction. Closures began Monday as part of a scheduled construction work. Drivers should expect delays during peak travel times. City says crews will maintain access for local residents throughout the project. Champaign County officials say registration opens for the October Residential Electronics Collection event. That opened this week. The program allows residents to safely dispose of TVs, computers, and other electronics. The county requires advanced registration to manage traffic flow at the drop-off site. The event scheduled for October with exact dates listed on the county website. You're locally up to date from the Stevie J Broadcasting Newsroom. I'm Jim Miller.
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18: Logan, everyone, let's check weather for Central Illinois. Champaign, Urbana-Avis, Saturday, hot and humid, late season heat wave weather pattern, and a more mid-summer feel to continue on for the next couple of days. Weak front may generate a couple of isolated showers and thunderstorms, and easing of humidity comes Sunday to Monday. More heat back into play by mid-next week. Speaking of which, up to 96 this afternoon. Peak heat index value is 105 to 110. Sunshine, just the slightest of a southwest to south wind. Kickoff temperatures probably somewhere into the upper 80s with a light wind. Overnight lows tonight, fair and 74. Tomorrow, hot and humid, increasing clouds, 95. A stray shower thunderstorm chance late morning and late afternoon. Same on Saturday, but a little less humidity in the air. Partly sunny, the high at around 90. Drier air, but warm with upper 80s on Sunday, 86 on Monday. Maybe a shower thunderstorm in spots for Tuesday and Thursday next week. Back to more heat and humidity, close to 90 next Tuesday. 93 next Wednesday, lower 90s again next Thursday. For Stevie J Broadcasting, I'm meteorologist Greg Solier.
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1: Yes, ladies and gentlemen, also dedicated diesel Gail Ferex trucking Tim Onstott. Thanks for coming by Pia's live broadcast last night, my friend. It was great to see you and have you there.
2: Hey, it was a pleasure. I hadn't seen Eric Meyer in 30 years, and he's a wonderful host as always.
1: Well,
2: it was a lot of fun.
1: Something happened after you left.
3: Yeah, you know, I made you fill out that slip, and you kept saying, no. I mean, it'll look bad if I win.
1: Well, because you filled out the slip as you're watching on YouTube, you win.
3: You won!
1: What is that?
3: It's a fantastic chair. Of course, I'm holding it in a weird way. Can he see it? Because I can't
1: see
3: the camera.
1: Can you see the lawn chair you just won?
3: It has a pillow right here.
1: It's Yingling.
3: Yingling.
1: Sponsored
3: flight.
1: By Yingling.
2: Well, there's a little bit of a delay on the YouTube, so I think, and what I'm seeing is Diane's picking it up now. Hey, there we go. That's an awesome chair.
1: It's a nice chair.
3: A place for your phone and your beverage on the side here with a
1: pocket. Fancy.
2: That's awesome.
3: It's big time, baby.
2: I think that'll fit nicely right beside the smoker.
3: Right.
1: Boom.
3: That's exactly what I was thinking, Tim.
1: Well, way to go, Tim. Congratulations. Yeah. That's awesome.
2: I thought you wanted me to watch to make sure and to know that Stevie's hydrating. He's got three cups right there.
1: You see that? I guess so.
3: Okay, well, let me show that off. That's, and you can hold up your howl thing. We howl our ex.
1: Slow down now, Diane. That's okay.
3: I mean, I'm into it now.
1: Yes, I got this from Howl.
3: Yes.
1: It's for the help care of the dogs that are retired police dogs.
3: And that's Harley's picture on there, too.
1: Yeah.
3: So
2: that's awesome.
3: They gave us some tumblers when they left, Brian Menega and Chelsea.
1: And just dropped.
3: Awesome.
2: That is awesome. I appreciate that, guys. Thank you very much.
3: Okay.
1: Got it.
3: Thanks
1: all
3: for
1: right.
3: coming out.
2: Make sure Stevie stays hydrated.
1: That's exactly right.
3: And that's what everybody was doing at the patio. And keep in mind, on September 10th, Bonnie Blair, 5 gold medal Olympian speed skater, and then Brandon Lloyd coming to Pia's on September 10th. It's going to be quite another live show with the drive.
1: Yep, and then James Augustine will be on the phone, too.
2: Legend.
1: James on Augustine.
2: She's a world legend.
1: No, she's
2: the
1: most decorated Olympian woman ever. And then Brandon Lloyd caught 36 touchdowns in the NFL, including 5 from Tom Brady. He'll be live there. And James Augustine, after 4, will be on the phone briefly with us. Okay, they're going to the Hall of Fame, U of I. Let's talk about what I'm doing tonight's 8 o'clock kickoff with Illinois UAB. I'm probably in the lot now. What am I preparing? If I brought chicken or steaks, how do I do this on the grill?
2: Well, a quickie for the chicken. And you can do some of the prep work at home, but you want to do some bacon. Cook it about halfway. Don't get it crispy. Okay. Just get it pliable and to where you're starting to get the opaque fat and, you know, getting that fat to be a little see-through. And then you can grill your chicken or turkey. We actually won third place with this little idea in Kentucky in a National Turkey Federation cook. But we took a turkey breast, and we smoked it for, a couple of hours till it was 140, 145 degrees. It was safe. Then we cut it into chunks, and we took that bacon and cut those strips in about thirds, and then wrapped that bacon around the turkey, rolled it in brown sugar, and hit it with some barbecue rub. I don't know what we used at that time, but your favorite Tuffy Stone everything rub is a good thing. And then you throw that on the grill, and you get that sugar to caramelize on that bacon, and it'll start crisping up. And you'll stick a toothpick through it to hold the bacon to chicken or the turkey. Hit it with a dab of raspberry chipotle Blues Hog barbecue sauce, and you've got hors d'oeuvres that they'll be eating faster than you can make them.
3: Nice.
1: Well, I like that idea.
3: That sounds really good.
1: Solid.
2: And it's not hard. It's not hot. You know, you're not standing. One thing that I would not like to do today is stand beside a smoker at 300 degrees when it's 96 degrees out. There's just no relief. You can't step away from it and get relief. But, it's a good thing.
1: Well, love it. Thank you, Tim. What about dedicated diesel? What's news there, my friend?
2: Well, just running through the safety lane. Dedicated diesel is doing good. I think we've got need to move on to Gail Ferex checking a little bit right now.
1: Okay. What you got going
2: there? We're getting to the time for harvest. Ah. And you know, the last few years we've brought on anywhere from 3 to 5 new drivers that maybe have a little less experience than what we need for over the road, and we're able to put them in and haul grain out of the fields. We've got a couple of farmers lined up we're hauling for besides Gail Ferrick's Farms, or Ferrick's Farms, that Gail is in charge of. It's a great opportunity to get some experience and then have a full-time regional job waiting for you at the end of it. And being able to work with Gail and being under his tutelage gives somebody a whole lot of experience and a whole lot of knowledge in a hurry. It's a great opportunity for a young person. They have to be 23 years old, but for somebody young that may have just got out of driving school or whatever, to get some experience, be reachable so that they don't get themselves in a bunch of trouble, and always have help and really learn a little bit about trucking and the mechanics of doing all that right away.
1: I take the semi out there, I wait for the grain to fill up, and then I go to wherever I'm supposed to go, and then I come back.
2: Yep. It's averages about a 35 or 40 mile one-way trip, so you know, 60 to 80, yeah, 90 mile round trips, and it's a lot of work, but it's a little more involved than it sounds, and people have to be able to think and understand what they're supposed to be doing. But it's a great way to get experience and have a steady job waiting at the end of it. It just doesn't end and then go away till next year. You know, we've got some opportunities.
1: What I would call an opportunity for sure. This is a great way to get into it, and with a great locally owned family company, Gail Ferrick's Trucking. How can people connect with you, Mr. Tim?
2: Hey, they can get me email at timo@gftlog.com. They can get me on the phone at the office at 765-793-7131, extension 4. Or catch me in Urbana sometimes at 217-328-0562.
1: Well, listen, we will get you your lawn chair next trip in. You can have it and take it. We'll hold it here, sir. So.
2: Hey, I appreciate that. I'll carry that with me on the road. Woo! And definitely be using that next to the smoker.
1: Celebrity chair. That's it, baby.
2: And I will tell you, your afternoon drive crew is wonderful.
1: Awesome.
2: Love those guys.
3: Yeah. Great time.
2: We call them, you and I call them boys. Everybody's a boy to us because amazing. We're old.
1: That's good.
2: But they're an exciting group and have a lot of fun.
1: So. Yeah. Well, thank you, Tim. Always a pleasure. Thanks
3: for
1: coming by. Appreciate it.
2: All right. Thanks, guys.
1: That's Tim Onstad, our pitmaster extraordinaire at 845.
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3: St. Louis Cardinals beat the L.A. Dodgers 8-6 in 10 innings yesterday. Quinn Matthews on the mound for the Cardinals with a 9-10 start here on ESPN 93.5 over on US 105.9, your home for the Cubs. Milwaukee came out on top yesterday 9-5. 6-15 start, Kevin Gausman. Is that the new pitcher?
1: Gausman,
3: yeah. Okay, he is on the mound. We'll find out how it goes tonight. Houston over the Chicago White Sox 2-0. They've got an afternoon game at 1:10. We're all about our Illini against the University of Alabama, Birmingham. 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
17: Hello, this is Chris.
1: Stevie J, Chris, how are you?
17: I'm good, how you doing?
1: Good, we got you live on the air. Is this your birthday?
17: It is my birthday.
3: Hey!
1: How old do you turn today, Chris?
17: I am 41 years old.
3: 41!
1: Unbelievable.
3: Seems like yesterday. Chris, you were just a kid.
1: Just a little boy. Chris Sturmer, yep. Monticello, you win the 50-yard line seats.
3: Congratulations!
17: Fantastic. Thank you very much.
1: Well, thank you for listening, and thank you for getting in on the Sarah Champagne from Ben Quattrone and four 50-yard line seats, two in row 16, two in row 15, right behind each other so you can talk and share Cokes and all that stuff.
3: Yeah, we hope we're not taking you away from some kind of birthday party by going to the Illini.
17: Oh, no. I mean, I have nothing else better to do. Okay. I should be watching the Illini anyway.
1: So. Hey, listen, I know you're a big fan, but listen, thank you for entering. Congratulations on the 450 Illini seats. We'll be in touch on how you'll get these. It'll come right to your phone, and we're excited for your birthday. So have a great day, Chris Sterner. Thanks for listening, my friend.
17: Hey, I appreciate it. I'm just glad I spelled it right.
1: That's right.

0: 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We want to be involved in their lives.
1: Why do you like what you do?
0: I really enjoy helping either a buyer or seller to get to the next chapter, and they're relying on Reggie and I to help them achieve their next goal.
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1: This is a hot tip. Just so you know, you'll want to be listening, I guess, a day or two before upcoming football and basketball games, because I don't know when Ben has tickets he's given away for our audience. So 7:20 is generally showtime.
2: Yes.
1: If Ben has stuff, I'll put him on at 7:20.
2: Yes.
1: Prime time.
2: And typically when we have him on, he's got some goods.
1: Yeah, he does. And today's 4, which is, usually we do 2. Sometimes it's 4.
2: Uh-huh.
1: But parking passes aren't always a thing. So we got parking pass and 4 seats for tonight's game with UAB.
2: Yes.
1: So they're in town. We should win. We're 27.5-point favorites. I think everybody wants to see how we look. How's the new quarterback? How's our new defense? How's the scoreboard?
2: Thursdays are kind of a weird look. Get there way early. Research your route. Know that it's a color process for the parking this year. So all good.
1: All good. And you just a little planning here. It's just to know, the earlier you go, the easier it's going to be.
2: Mm-hmm.
1: If you start driving at 7, I don't know if you'll get kickoff. I really don't. Because if you go in at, 7:45, you're going to be in a big line.
2: Mm-hmm.
1: So just get early.
2: Yeah.
1: It's just so much fun to
2: watch the marching line, get some concessions, good.
1: And just understand that trumpet player has had double sessions all through the heat.
2: In the heat.
1: And they've really worked. Listen, thank you for listening.
2: Diane, enjoy the day. Go Illini.
1: We're here tomorrow, right?
2: Yes.
1: Today's Thursday. Tomorrow's Friday.
2: Exactly.
1: Come to work. That's Diane Ducey. I'm Stevie J. Go Illini. Have a great Thursday.
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3: The NBA drops the hammer on the LA Clippers. The league fined the team $30 million and stripped the franchise of 5 first-round picks. Owner Steve Ballmer also faces a 1-year suspension.
4: This was Adam Silver playing judge and jury after a year-long investigation into the LA Clippers. Essentially shows that the Clippers weren't technically funneling money to Kawhi Leonard.
5: Kawhi Leonard, I'm stunned that he wasn't suspended at all. You're asking me to believe he didn't know that he was circumventing the rules of the league at all?

0: Sirius XM Channel 80. We're presented by Progressive Insurance. Mike Golic Jr. and Mike Golic Sr. And it finally happened. After what feels like years of sitting, waiting, and wondering what the outcome and resolution would be for the NBA's investigation into Steve Ballmer and the Clippers, for everything surrounding Kawhi Leonard, aspiration, allegations of salary cap circumvention, have all culminated in this. The Clippers getting the hammer dropped on them. This felt like a moment we weren't sure was ever going to come, Dad. It felt like going back to last year when the NBA is talking about their investigation could be concluded by the All-Star break, could potentially come up. And then when all of a sudden nothing happened, I don't know about you, I started to wonder if they were just going to be able to kick this can down the road, get to football season and the start of the year, and have this disappear into the background. And instead, Adam Silver and company decided to go nuclear here, finding the Clippers 5 first-round picks, one in each starting in 2029 till 2033, a $30 million fine for Steve Ballmer and the organization, suspending him from all team activities for a year, suspending Jillian Zucker, the president of business operations, for a year, and president of basketball operations, Lawrence Frank, for 6 months. Did this match what you expected when we first heard all of the impropriety that had been alleged there?
1: So let's break this down. I mean, it sounds harsh, and it's certainly one of the most harsh penalties. I believe the 2000 discipline against the Minnesota Timberwolves was worse, because the Minnesota Timberwolves, with the Joe Smith deal that went on, they got lost 5 first-round picks. The owner, Glenn Taylor, was suspended for a year. GM Kevin McHale was suspended for a year. He was fined $3.5 million, and Joe Smith's contract was voided, and they lost his bird rights. That didn't happen in this. Kawhi Leonard got away with a $700,000 fine, and he's just basically saying, oh, I'm outraged at what my team did. We'll get into that. The money, forget. I mean, $30 million. Steve Ballmer makes $300 million a quarter in his dividends from Microsoft. So give me a break. The money, and I know all of us sitting here who don't have $30 million, you know, we also don't make $300 million a quarter. The money is nothing.
0: Yeah, Darren Revelle already did the tweet that this is equal to, I believe, $38 for the average American fine money.
1: So basically, they lost 5 first-round draft picks.
0: Yes.
1: But they may get 2 of those back in 31 and 33, because now the trade with Toronto, Kawhi Leonard to Toronto, goes through. They have first-round picks in 27 and 29. And if they play nice, they might get some of their picks back. Minnesota lost 5 picks in 2000, and they got 2 of their picks back for basically playing nice. But right now, the Clippers don't seem to be wanting to play nice.
0: No, with all that in mind, why don't we break this down for everyone? Because you mentioned a lot of the tentacles that are hanging out here. I want to plow, because it's dense subject matter, but it's, I think, important to get to, just because the initial reaction yesterday that I saw from so many people was, you just crippled the Clippers franchise. You just essentially took this organization away from Steve Ballmer with the ramifications that are going to come through all of this. So why don't we break this down in the opening drive?
2: No waiting around.
3: Hurry up!
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2: With the Golics.
0: Flagrant violations. That is what Wachtell Lipton, the company that was in charge of this investigation for the NBA, the law firm that no doubt made tons of money going through their fun 36-page report that I tapped out about 10 pages into. Flagrant violations of the league's salary cap circumvention rules is how they framed it. Brian Windhorst, ESPN's NBA insider, went on SportsCenter with SVP, I should say, back for another season. Love that. And talked about how we got to this point in the investigation.
7: Yeah, well, I think there's a couple of things here that led to this. Number one, there was, to use a legal term, a preponderance of evidence in this report. It was very compelling. There may not have been a direct smoking gun, but reading through this, it was incredibly thorough and, frankly, Scott, incredibly damning. I think that if you were on a jury and this evidence could be proven to be accurate, I think you would convict. And it says it right in the NBA's release. They have been guilty of this exact thing before. They were guilty of salary cap circumvention in 2015. They were investigated in 2019 with Kawhi Leonard and were cleared, but were very severely warned about this exact thing. And so not only was it severe, but also they were a repeat offender, and you get the proverbial book thrown at them.
0: So that's something to keep in mind as well. They had been tied to this before, including, again, in 2019, for people that forget, Kawhi Leonard was a free agent after his championship win in Toronto. And his uncle Dennis, who now is also implicated in all of this and has been banned by the NBA for 5 years, even though Kawhi parted ways with him over the summer, I'm sure seeing this down the pipeline, warned them because as Kawhi was going through his free agency, Uncle Dennis made, quote, improper asks of the Clippers and other teams, including part ownership, private jet access, and having guaranteed off-the-court endorsement money, which is obviously most relevant to this situation. Kawhi Leonard put out a statement yesterday that said, integrity and respect for this game are fundamental to who I am. I accept full responsibility for lapses in judgment by people within my inner circle and regret the distraction this situation has caused fans and my family, among other things. The Clippers, meanwhile, came out with their statement, which said, we vehemently reject the NBA's finding, which are the result of a heavily biased investigation seeking to justify a predetermined narrative rather than facts and evidence, among other things. Dad, obviously, the narrative and the reporting on all this started with our buddy Pablo Torre, who no doubt gets to take the victory lap, mentioned in the Wachtell Lipton report at the very beginning as sort of the face and voice that launched so much of this investigation. But you heard Brian Windhorst say it. As you pour through their findings, yes, there may not be a direct line of evidence, but everything around it, the people they talk to from the company Aspiration, from the Clippers organization, the emails that they poured over, all seem to point to this. So I guess I heard Michelle Smallman ask it this way on Unsportsmanlike, and I'll ask it to you the same way. We know the comparison. Does the punishment fit the crime here with what we know Kawhi Leonard got, just paying $700,000 in restitution back and being able to still go on and play for the Raptors soon? Is this the right punishment for the Clippers?
1: They're punishing the people who made the decision. Kawhi Leonard couldn't have done this on his own. Right?
0: Right.
1: He could not have. This had to come from Steve Ballmer and management there, of which, you know, Jillian Zucker is gone, as we said, for the year, Lawrence Frank for 6 months. So that's where this had to go. Glenn Robertson, who was representing Kawhi at the time, can ask for anything he wants. And boy, it sounded like he's asking for the moon and the sun and everything. And so this is what, again, you have to have an agreement on this. And the ownership and management basically were found to have agreed to this. So I do agree they should be the ones that are punished the most, right? And they were. Again, when you break down the punishment, how bad is it? Now, Kawhi Leonard, by the way, for them acquiring Kawhi Leonard a while ago and the amount of first-round picks in this that they're losing, he has basically cost the Clippers 10 first-round picks.
0: Oh, you want to hear the full list of what Kawhi Leonard and this deal cost the Clippers and what they gained. Kawhi Leonard, total, between acquiring him, everything else, and now this penalty, has cost the Clippers first-round picks or pick swaps in 2021, 22, 23, 24, 25, 26, 29, 30, 31, 32, and 33. $30 million in fines and suspensions. And over the course of that time, also was a part of at least implying, hey, I would like Paul George on this team in a trade that sent Shai Gilgeous-Alexander, a future MVP, to Oklahoma City. And in all of this, Kawhi Leonard missed 243 games in 7 years for a Clippers team that obviously never sniffed a championship at that time.
1: But I'll say again, Kawhi and his side, they could have literally sat down and asked for this. Asked the Clippers to funnel money, to get him extra money, to circumvent the cap. They could have asked for all of that. But it's the Clippers had to agree to it. And I'm not saying that they asked for it, though. Who knows? But the Clippers had to agree with it. It had to be them that agreed to this. So that's why they should get the lion's share of the punishment.
0: The Golics here on ESPN Radio, Mike Golic Jr., Mike Golic Sr. Again, the Clippers having the hammer dropped on them by Adam Silver in the NBA. Five first-round draft picks forfeited, $30 million in fine, and multiple members of that front office, including owner Steve Ballmer, suspended for a significant amount of time. And I do think that's the right read on it, by the way, because to your point, the NBA had to put in a rule about people reporting folks asking for improper benefits after that 2019 incident. Like, Uncle Dennis, it's there. Asked for these things reportedly. And so it all leads up to this point where you're right. I think if you're the NBA, you've got to continue to, and we've used this term a lot in college athletics with everything going on, draw the line in the sand. Like, man, if you're trying to pay people under the table and the public knows about this, it undermines our whole system, the collective bargaining agreement that the players have agreed to, which, oh, by the way, is why the NBAPA very quickly was like, yeah, we agree with this punishment. Yep. Go ahead with it.
3: Yep.
0: Because this doesn't look good for us. Certainly the player that is a part of our membership group here got off pretty easy, all things considered, in this. So, yeah, we're going to accept this and go on their own way, but you have to punish management in this standpoint because they're the ones who ultimately facilitate this and what's accused if it goes down.
1: So again, the $30 million, just to break that down, the maximum that can be fined is $7.5 million. But what the punishment was there were four companies involved, so they did $7.5 million per company. That's so 7.5 times 4 is obviously you get to the $30 million. It seems the worst part of this punishment, and it'll play out on is the amount of first-round picks they end up actually losing, right? What they're going to get back from Toronto now that the trade for Kawhi can go through. If they play nice like Minnesota did in 2000, you might be able to get a couple of those picks back. It seems like the worst part of it is keeping Ballmer away for a year because he is a very, very emotionally invested owner, right? Always sitting courtside, always cheering on his team, always around the team, and now he can't be for the year. So that seems like it's going to be pretty hard on him. Now, how much it affects, that doesn't affect the team's play on the court. What will affect the team's play on the court is eventually the amount of first-round picks that they don't get.
0: Yes, I completely agree. I thought the same thing yesterday. We normally scoff when owners get suspended because it's silly and they don't have, but I think you have one owner here who we've seen how zealous he is for this team. Man, this is a guy that probably is going to ache in places that Adam Silver hopes are the case by having to not be around this team for a year in the building that he just built here in Southern California in the Intuit Dome. Like, all of that is the background of this for people saying, oh, man, you've crippled the franchise. The case we keep referencing with the Minnesota Timberwolves is appropriate here because it is almost a carbon copy of this punishment. And if you're looking for the effects in the immediacy after, that was in 2000, the Timberwolves made the playoffs the next 3 years and went to the Western Conference Finals in 2004. But then you started to see the effects of young talent not being able to go in there. They went 13 straight years without making the playoffs after 2004. So I think if you're looking at what the long-term ramifications for this would be, now, this is something that could still, I think, come out of, and I think Brian Windhorst does a really good job of outlining this. Windy, again, on SC on SportsCenter with Scott Van Pelt, talked about why the Clippers, who came out again in their statement, vehemently opposed, and they cannot push back in the NBA's rules. There is not a means for them to appeal this in the NBA's process. This ruling is final. It was accepted by the NBA and the Players Association, but someone with this much money, legal avenues in court potentially that they could pursue. Brian Windhorst says, hey, maybe pump the brakes on that.
7: If you were asking me, I would accept the punishment, Scott, and I'm going to tell you why. Number one, if they are indeed allowed to trade Kawhi Leonard, and there's nothing in today's ruling that would prevent them from doing so, they can instantaneously recoup 2 first-round draft picks for him. They can get value for him. The second thing is, this has often been compared to what happened with the Minnesota Timberwolves with Joe Smith back in 2000. And yes, the Timberwolves were hit with a 5 first-round pick penalty just like this. But in that case, the Timberwolves cooperated. And a year later, they were given back a first-round pick. And 2 years later, they were given back another first-round pick. Their eventual penalty was only 3 first-round picks. In this report, the investigators indicate that they are not done and that there could be more. And so I know that the Clippers are very angry and they want to defend themselves and Steve Ballmer wants to be exonerated. I think this is a harsh penalty that could be worse and could potentially get better over time.
1: I completely agree. I think it could get better over time because of what happened in 2000 in Minnesota. It seems like what the Clippers are fighting is let this go. Let's try and recoup some first round picks, or do we try and fix the reputation of Steve Ballmer, right? Which just got trampled on here. How far do we go to try and resuscitate his reputation?
0: That is going to be the big question. And this was the opening drive brought to you by Progressive. 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We'll have plenty more on that later, as that no doubt is the big story of the day. But coming up next, we got newly inducted Pro Football Hall of Famer Luke Kuechly going to join us to talk about a little football down under here on ESPN Radio.
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1: Good to be able to get Aaron back into the mix. It's going to be a day at a time for us, and then we'll see what that ramp-up period looks like, but we're obviously excited to be able to have him back.
2: Just wanted to take my time and make the right decision, right? Because once you choose to come back, you're all the way back in. Can't be halfway in. Got to be all the way in it. So everything just played out how it played out, and we're here now.
0: There were a lot of things that had to get done, even though a lot of people ultimately thought it would get to this spot, which it eventually did, even to the surprise of some of the Rams officials.
3: O-line group chats in the NFC West going crazy after that. 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Potentially played abroad. And as we get ready for the start of this NFL season, one of the voices that you're going to be hearing as the NFL takes its talents to Australia as a part of the Netflix broadcast is our next guest, Luke Kuechly, the Rams and the 49ers. He's going to team up with Noah Eagle. Coverage of that game begins at 8:35 p.m. Eastern on Thursday, September 10th. And the Pro Football Hall of Famer is with us now. And Luke, before we get to any of the game, congratulations on that incredibly deserved honor. One of the members of the Pro Football Hall of Fame class of 2026 this summer. Have you gotten used to being introduced as Hall of Famer Luke Kuechly yet?
4: No, it's still, you know, it's funny, the process is still kind of settling in. That weekend was phenomenal. We had a ton of fun, family and friends and guys that I played with were all there, which was awesome. And it's such a blur that it happens, you had a great time, and then it takes a little bit of time to kind of decompress and be like, man, that was so cool to have, you know, my whole family was there, guys that I played with from a young age, from high school all the way up through playing in Carolina. So no, I haven't gotten used to it yet, and it's still kind of all settling in.
5: So I guess, are you going to call the Netflix games with your gold jacket on?
4: Ooh. Oh my gosh. The short answer is no. I'm going to keep that thing. I'm going to keep that in the closet for the special occasions. I don't know. I see. That's one thing I got to figure out too. When are you allowed to wear it? When is it a thumbs up? Or, you know, you can wear it sometimes, and everyone's like, what are you doing? You don't want to be that guy. So
3: I trust you'll find a way to navigate it. My answer as someone who is never going to be at risk of having a gold jacket to wear would be whenever you damn well please is fine. But I am curious, as you've had the time to decompress, you mentioned seeing so many people from your past. Was there someone in particular who maybe hadn't had the chance to connect with for a while, hadn't seen that it had been a big part of your journey, that really lit you up during that weekend to get to be around again?
4: You know what, this is, I don't know if this is the right answer, but in my opinion it's a cool answer. So I had coaches from every level that I played at there. So from my first coach ever, his name was Kevin Harris, he was there. My high school coach was there, good representation from my time in college, and then obviously Ron was there. But I think that to me was really cool to have, you know, my first coach, my high school coach, college guys there, and then to have Ron there. That to me was really cool because those guys were the guys that taught me the game of football. From, you know, my first coach taught me about how to treat the game and how to respect the game and how to, you know, do things the right way. And then as you get older, it's tons of that, but then you get more scheme, you know, dependent. But to have Kevin Harris there, the guy that was my first head coach and taught me how to treat the game and respect the game, to Steve, Speck, to college, to, you know, Ron, was cool.
5: Well, listen, the honor was so well deserved, even though your career was cut short. Being in the Hall of Fame is absolutely where you belong, no doubt about it. So let's put you to work now. All right. So you're going out to Australia for this Rams 49er game. What do you think initially, before you even get into the game, of the Rams' decision to go the day before on a 15-hour flight and San Francisco's decision to go 7 to 8 days before?
4: Well, you know, the Niners are going to get a chance to be out there and see Australia, which I think is super cool. I totally understand it. I think that makes a ton of sense to get out there, get acclimated, get their guys used to being there. But then you could say the same thing for the Rams. It seems strange that they'd only get out there a day early with that time difference, but it makes a lot of sense. They're going to get out there, you know, mid to late morning, that's when they're going to land. They're going to be awake. They're going to do their meetings. They're going to have their dinner. They're going to go to bed and wake up and play football. So it's not too unsimilar to what a normal travel day would be like. I think it's just very different because they're going from LA to Australia. But I mean, you look at Sean McVay, that dude does everything for a reason and he's very well thought out. And you got to believe that since this game was announced, they've been cranking numbers, talking to sports science, figuring out what's the most effective way for us to be optimal come week one.
6: Certainly that's the goal for both these teams, getting there in very different ways. So much of the focus in this game, Luke, on the Rams, who are heavy Super Bowl favorites going into the season. You obviously a Hall of Fame player on defense. They're trotting out two of them up front, Myles Garrett and Aaron Donald. Just how much stress does that put on Brock Purdy and the 49ers offense to try and have to find those guys both before every snap?
4: Well, yeah, you know, you get in third and seven, third and eight, life gets hard really quickly. And, you know, the one thing, too, that you got to keep thinking about is, yeah, Myles Garrett's obviously Myles Garrett, stud, Hall of Famer. You know, he's got all the accolades. Same thing with Aaron Donald. But you can't forget about Braden Fisk and his ability to rush the passer from the inside. And then Byron Young on the other side had 12 sacks last year. So, hey, we're going to double team Myles Garrett and Aaron Donald, but we can't just act like Braden Fisk and Byron Young don't exist. And I think that's where you've got to get really creative on the offensive side of the ball. How can we stay out of third and long windows? And when we do, where do we chip? How do we treat protection? Do we challenge guys in the back that, hey, you're one-on-one, you have to win? I think you add those two guys, it frees up everybody else in that defensive line, and it makes life, let's just be honest, it makes life super hard for anybody playing that defense.
5: So, obviously, the Rams are heavy favorites right now. Is it better, though, to be their opponent and fly under the radar?
4: Well, there's certainly outside pressure on the Rams just from, you look at the roster construction and, you know, everyone's talking about they're trading, you know, first-round picks and trading future picks and trading Jared Verse, and they're going all in, right? So the pressure on them has been created from this offseason, but I don't think it bothers them at all. I mean, McVay's been there a long time. Stafford's been there a long time. You know, Davante Adams and Puka have had their careers and their veterans. And same thing on the defensive side of the ball. They've been in big moments. Look at Trent McDuffie played with, and Jalen Watson, the other corner. They signed these guys from the Chiefs. They've been in big moments, played in big games, had all the media attention on them. I don't think that this stresses them out really at all.
6: No, certainly they're used to the smoke on their side of things. For the 49ers on the other side, listen, you know Christian McCaffrey as well or better than anybody, who's the engine of that offense. But so much of their training camp story has been about injury. What do you see as the path to success for this year's 49ers team in a division as tough as the NFC West?
4: Well, I think you saw what they could do last year with all the injuries that they did have, you know, Fred being out and Kittle being out and Bosa being out. And the job that, and, you know, Purdy only played 9 games. The job that Shanahan and Saleh did, obviously Saleh's not there anymore, but what Shanahan did with that team, I think speaks to his ability to coach and understand his personnel and what they have to do to have success. And then now you fast forward to this year, you're getting a lot of those guys, if not all of them, back. Fred's back, Kittle's back, Bosa's back, you know. He's got his full arrangement of players, and that's what I'm most excited about with this Niners team is, you know, obviously Christian's back. They're getting healthy, and they're getting their biggest pieces that they didn't have last year back, and I think it's exciting for them, their fan base, and then this game, you know, come week one.
5: So, Luke, your calling card, obviously, of being an aggressive linebacker is also your ability to diagnose a play before it even happens. You even did it against my son here when he was at Notre Dame and you were at Boston College. He was amazed.
6: An absolute nightmare.
5: How you diagnosed the plays. So, and I know you've called games, obviously, already, but is that going to be a calling card in a booth? You're going to be able to call plays before they happen?
4: Man, I think it's easier to call plays on the field because no one else hears it besides the rest of the guys on the field. So if you're wrong, there's really no problem. So I think if you start to try to predict stuff and call stuff out, I think there's going to be a lot of opportunity to make mistakes. So I'm excited to get down there. It's two teams that are a ton of fun to talk about, and You know, getting to work with Noah is going to be great. He's phenomenal. He's easy, smart, he's quick, he's witty, he knows the game. So I'm just going to try to stay in my lane and have a great time and talk about two really fun teams down in Melbourne.
6: It's going to be incredible. Again, that game covered starting at 8:35 p.m. Eastern, Thursday, September 10th on Netflix. And, yes, I remember fondly the sounds getting up off the pile of Luke Kuechly yelling out to the rest of the BC defense, "I'm telling you exactly where the ball is going," and looking across at the D lineman and telling them he's absolutely right on about 99% of these players. So, Luke, awesome catching up with you, man. Congratulations again on the Hall of Fame nod. And good luck with the travel and calling the game. We're excited to watch and listen to you guys.
4: Yeah, thanks for having me on, guys. Appreciate it.
6: You know, I hadn't thought about it until you mentioned it, Dad, the idea of we need a defender in the booth calling out blitzes like they're coming, the way that so many quarterbacks in the booth call out the offensive shot plays that are coming.
5: Yeah, I can see how he says it will be difficult because he's not hearing on the field what the quarterback is saying. Like, he would normally hear that and understanding checks and knowing formations. Now, he may be able to do it off formations because you're given so much information, and the dude is such a freak film studier. I mean, what, talk about somebody who was destined for the Hall of Fame, a great linebacker without all that film study and reading, but what it made him into. I mean, the level of greatness that he achieved by not only being a great linebacker, but knowing the plays that were coming was ridiculous.
6: Yeah, people forget, oh, by the way, go look at his combine numbers. Luke was also a freak athlete, so yeah, that helps too. It was an incredible show of force from a guy who's going to be awesome in the booth for this game. ESPN Radio is presented by Progressive Insurance. 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
7: 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The countdown continues on ESPN Radio.
6: The countdown is on as we make our way to the start of the NFL season that includes that Australia game. We've done team previews. We want to get to divisions mostly to get our picks on wax because this is sports talk radio. You guys got to know when we're right and wrong about stuff. And so that begins today. We're going to do two divisions every day until the start of the NFL's regular season. And today we begin in the North. We'll start with the, I think, comparatively easier North to discuss, yeah, in the AFC North. In 2026, big time transition. Three of the four teams in this division have new coaches right now. Jesse Minter replaces John Harbaugh in Baltimore. Mike McCarthy in for Mike Tomlin in Pittsburgh. And Todd Monken goes from Baltimore to Cleveland, replacing Kevin Stefanski. So big time overhaul here for this conference. Let's start at the top here, Dad. Who do you look at as the team you expect to win this? Who is the class of the AFC North with all that volatility?
5: Well, I'm going with one of two teams I'm juggling between. It's Baltimore and Cincinnati. You look last year, all of the four divisions in the AFC, three of them had two teams, because there's seven that make the playoffs in each conference. Three of them, the East, the South, and the West, had two teams. The AFC North only had one, right? They only had Pittsburgh last year. So what I'm trying to decide is, A, who I have at the top, Baltimore or Cincinnati, and B, does Baltimore and Cincinnati both make the playoffs? That to me is going to be the question because, again, there's only seven slots for the playoffs in the AFC. I want to lean toward Baltimore just because I haven't seen the Cincinnati new additions on defense in play yet. But if they gel, that's going to be you can't beat the Cincinnati offense, quite honestly.
6: So, I would agree. So do you have a pick? Because I'm still going Baltimore on this. Like, I look at this and say, the floor of, all right, Lamar Jackson and the offense are going to change without Todd Monken as they go forward here. But Lamar Jackson, from so much of last year, clearly was not healthy. Like, that was a guy that just was not moving around the same way we saw before. Tyler Linderbaum, yes, is gone, but you draft Venga Iwane to help continue to fortify the middle of that group. And then I think defensively, like, I trust Lamar over there. But what I trust even more is the fact that Jesse Minter is a proven commodity at coordinator. And you've got so much talent on that defense that now is going to be combined with a scheme and a play caller on defense that clearly produce results quickly. I think that group, I mean, we heard about them whooping up on Washington so bad in joint practice, they gave them an existential crisis about the offense, that I think that group is quickly going to ascend back to closer to Mike McDonald levels than we've seen since he left.
5: So my wonder is Lamar Jackson. Will they run him? Will they make him a running threat? He had the injuries last year, so even when he was playing, they weren't running him as much. It was kind of like Josh Allen, who ran early in his career. They tried to back off on the running, but they realized if we're going to get to where we want to go, we got to let Josh Allen be Josh Allen. And it's the same thing with Baltimore. You got to let Lamar Jackson be an incredible run threat as well as a passing threat. And I'm not sure where that's going to be.
6: I actually disagree with that. Now, I think having it there helps. To me, his health is more about can he move around in the pocket the same way that we've seen him do in the past. Because in the recent years when the passing attack got that influx of concepts from Todd Monken, his ability to move around in the pocket and buy time and ultimately work downfield, I think became as valuable. Don't get me wrong, it'd be great to have him in the run game. But for Declan Doyle, who comes over to coordinate this offense, was a part of the Chicago Bears offense last year with Ben Johnson, who obviously runs the show, I wonder how much of that will be in there, especially as he does get older and I'm sure physically changes. I think that mobility inside the pocket, which became such a huge weapon for him in recent years, that to me is almost just as important as is he purely a run threat in a way that holds defense.
5: I mean, Zay Flowers was basically the only weapon. He had 86 catches. Next closest was Mark Andrews with 48. They lost Isaiah Likely to the Giants. So, I mean, I'm not sure of all the weapons to pass the ball. I absolutely think he needs to be a running threat. Since you went Baltimore and I'm kind of split, I'll go Cincinnati. I'll say Cincinnati wins the division. The real question is, do we think two teams will make the playoffs in this division?
6: Yeah, I think that's the tough part because you look at divisions like the AFC West where you could be talking about potentially three teams if things break right for the Chargers and the Chiefs ascend back to where we've usually seen them. Like, I think the AFC South is probably going to be a one-division group. I think the AFC East could flirt with two with Buffalo and the New England Patriots. I don't want to get too far ahead in those. So I would say this to me looks like I would say one, and since I think the Ravens, I think it'll be them. Cincinnati is the flex team, though. We've talked so much ad nauseum. If that defense can support Joe Burrow in the offense, who, by the way, I think in terms of protecting Joe Burrow, are in a much better place with the offensive line than they get public credit for because of the reputation there. And so I do think there's a good likelihood that we're talking about them and the Bengals as teams that not only have the upside to make the playoffs, but both have Super Bowl upside if the things that we've talked about come to fruition.
5: Yeah, they do. You did lose Linderbaum at center for Baltimore. That's obviously when we'll do our predictions on the Super Bowl and stuff, but yeah, I'm going to go Cincinnati on top, and it's tough to think Baltimore is going to get left out, so I'd have to go two, which means someone else has to be one. In the AFC South, you had 13 and 12 wins for Jacksonville and Houston, so there would have to be some serious regression by one of those teams to not make it.
6: Yeah, I will be curious. We'll talk about them as we go forward and some of the things there. Any love for the Steelers, who you mentioned, were the lone representative for the AFC North last year in the playoffs. We know the Browns likely going to be left for dead there. A new offensive line, a quarterback situation no one's envious of. A defense that I still think will be very good, but lost the reigning defensive player of the year. We can kind of put them to the side. They're not a real playoff threat. Any belief in the Steelers, who have, I think, more talent than you'd expect, albeit on an older defense, an offensive line that's young and ascending, but a quarterback in Aaron Rodgers, who now has another weapon in Michael Pittman there to go along with DK Metcalf and the rest of that group. Any belief that they could push with Mike McCarthy in year one for him?
5: No, I don't think so. Not compared to what Baltimore and Cincinnati has, and that's obviously what we're doing and talking about the division. I just don't think they have enough. Aaron Rodgers, a walk-in Hall of Famer, but that ability to put up 30-some points a game or high 20s, I just don't think is there.
6: All right, well, that is the AFC North preview. We'll have the NFC North coming up in hour number two. But coming up next, we finally got a starting quarterback named in Sin City. We'll tell you why one of our analysts believes that Fernando Mendoza doesn't need to, won't play, He must play this upcoming season. That's next year on the Golics.
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0: Raiders have named Kirk Cousins the starting quarterback for week one against the Dolphins.
1: Kirk's had a really good offseason, very good camp, and he's earned it.
2: Kubiak and Janoco, they have a history with Kirk Cousins, so he had a huge leg up on Mendoza. It was his job all along, and Mendoza's been aware of that.
3: The longer they can leave him on the bench, the happier they'll be. So it's hard to say exactly when Mendoza will start. Some point his turn is going to come, and if the Raiders had their choice, it would be later rather than sooner.
4: One, two, one, woo!
5: Well, good news for the Raiders. They did, in fact, have a choice. They finally made it. The Golics here on ESPN Radio, the ESPN app. We're presented by Progressive Insurance. Plenty of good stuff coming up in hour number two. Adam Rittenberg going to stop by, talk a little college football. We got plenty of reports. Lane Kiffin not having a great time as article in Vanity Fair about his personal life came out. And not a lot of great details there if you're Lane Kiffin.
6: Nope.
5: In addition to being the center of the college football universe, you've got attorney generals in the state of Georgia telling the SEC they need to kick LSU out. I always love when a sports story breaks contain enough, especially in states where these attorney generals just can't wait to get their names out there trying to dogpile on the back of this. It's just incredible. So we'll have that coming up with Adam Rittenberg in hour number two. But we do have a quarterback named in Sin City in Las Vegas. Kirk Cousins will be your week one starter over Fernando Mendoza, the number one pick. I know. You're not very surprised, right?
7: I'm surprised that this is ridiculous. Where, if anybody is surprised, they had their head buried in the sand. I mean, Kirk Cousins was always going to be the starter. And when you put Fernando Mendoza in, is based on the success of the Raiders, you know, and how well they're doing, which a lot of people don't think. They had three wins last year, don't think they're going to do very well in a stacked division. But quite honestly, their first three games, they play the Dolphins, the Chargers, and the Saints. So it'll be interesting what kind of start. And then they have the Chiefs, the Patriots, the Bills, the Rams. So they hit a little bit of a gauntlet there. But that's what it's going to come down to, right? I mean, Fernando Mendoza is going to play this year. It's just a matter of when.
5: Certainly that seems to be the case. Clint Kubiak, their head coach, talked about how they continue to go about developing him behind the scenes until that moment comes.
8: Early work, late work. More meetings, plenty of time on the field in between drills with Coach Sullivan and Coach Shinoko. You know, every player that is, you know, not starting the first game, then they're helping us on the look team. You know, we're just trying to find every edge we can find to continue to get him better and his teammates better.
5: So with this news, Fernando Mendoza becomes the first top overall pick at quarterback not to be named the week one starter for his team since Baker Mayfield back in 2018. So even recent proof that that can work out. But where are you at on the idea that you mentioned team success will ultimately dictate the when? Should he see the field? Like, we don't expect the Raiders to be a playoff team. So do you need to, if you're this franchise, at some point this season, get Fernando Mendoza out there so you can start to get him the game reps that'll make him your quarterback of the future?
7: Yes, I think you absolutely do, because I think going into, if things progress the way the Raiders believe they will, Fernando Mendoza will be the starter next year. So I think getting some starts in this year, getting some looks, getting your eyes watered, your nose bloodied during the season, I'm always a fan of that. And then going into the offseason as the starter. Remember, he just went in as a draft pick. They brought in Kirk Cousins. There was supposedly a competition, which we know there wasn't. But I think getting the starts in, getting the reps in, and then going into the offseason being totally his and the offense being built around his talents, I definitely think is the way to go. It's just a matter of when this year.
5: Our colleague Dominique Foxworth, ESPN NFL analyst on his show, The Dominique Foxworth Show, agrees with you and said as much this yesterday.
9: Just not starting him isn't making him better. One thing about being out there is you have to prepare. And we've talked about this before. You can't really fake urgency. And they're going to say, like, yeah, he's going to go through the week as if he were a starting quarterback, even though he's not a starting quarterback. You can't fake that urgency. You can't fake that the feeling, the nerves and the stress that cause you to do the extra preparation or put yourself in that fire. So, like, I'm sure there's a strategy to prepare the quarterbacks who aren't playing. I just don't know what theirs is. And we haven't really seen it work too many times in the past. At some point, you got to put them out there.
7: What's the old saying? You can't fake the funk?
5: Yeah, that, yeah, I believe that is the parlance of our time.
7: You can't. He's absolutely right. Now you can certainly get better in practice, because I'll never forget texting with Andy Reid when Pat Mahomes was a rookie, and Andy saying, you should see this kid in practice. I mean, he is just coming along incredibly well, and that's something we don't see. We don't see how you come along in practice. Again, you're not in live action, but still, you can gauge how a player is getting better during practice to have the confidence to put him in the game, but you're not going to know what he has until he's actually in the game.
5: So let me get this straight. You had the head coach of the Kansas City Chiefs texting you off air about how great

0: 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By the way, what's in the bag?
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11: Hey, Cards fan, Cardinals broadcaster Benji Molina here. 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
2: 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Plenty coming up this hour, our NFC North preview. Adam Rittenberg going to stop by and talk some college football. We will certainly get back to the story of the day. Steve Ballmer and the Los Angeles Clippers fined 5 draft picks, $30 million. Multiple members of that front office, including Ballmer, suspended in the wake of the Kawhi Leonard salary cap circumvention story, originally reported by our buddy Pablo Torre. Pablo Torre finds out. I was thinking about that yesterday, driving around in my car. I had 3 packs of Oreos I bought at the grocery store that I'm reviewing in the front seat of my car. Phenomenal, by the way. Banana pudding, chicken and waffles, and deep fried. And I'm thinking to myself, Pablo's Lane earned him a Pulitzer and the admiration of many as this story continues to be one of the biggest in sports. My lane included me in the driver's seat taking 3 Oreos and a stack of different flavors, shoving them in my mouth at once to see which flavor went out over the top. Made me take a long, hard look in the mirror about the decisions I've made in my life.
3: Well, I mean, I think everybody has a direction, right? And I think we see that Pablo's direction and your direction. And quite honestly, my direction follows more your direction. By the way, your mother and I had the deep fried Oreos.
2: Very good, right?
3: Yeah, really good.
2: Really
3: good. There is part of me that would take the Oreos over a Pulitzer.
2: We need a Pulitzer Prize, a prize for people doing great things in the realm of food, beverage, and consumption.
3: Wow.
2: Maybe that, you know what, trademark, that's intellectual property. If any of you try and use that, we will sue. So yep. I thought I was feeling down about myself. And then we're coming into this morning getting ready for the show. And Bubba, driving into work, apparently got flipped off by a little kid from the back of the bus. Bubba, how did that one land on you here? Like, did the morning go south after that? Because I was feeling down on myself, and then I heard you're getting flipped off by, like, an 8-year-old.
4: What yeah, well, I mean, good to see the kids are still participating in this type of fun. But, yeah, I live basically 2 streets away from elementary school, so I get out in my car, drive down, immediately get stuck behind a bus. So I'm stuck behind bus. It's making stops, so the bus is packed with kids. They're in the back looking out, and so they start waving. They're giving me waves, so I'm like, all right, yeah, I'm waving to them. We're great, great, cool, sure. And then we're doing stops, and we're going. And then they're pulling into their school. So first it was just friendly waves. So I'm waving to them, whatever. So then they're about to pull into their school. And so then right before they pull in, there's this girl. So I'm assuming, you know, this is fifth grade, goes up to fifth grade in the elementary school. This girl all of a sudden goes from waving. All of a sudden she just gives me the middle finger. And just looks me dead in the eye and gives me the finger.
2: Oh.
4: And I'm like, what is this?
5: The kid's all right.
2: They had gotten to know you over the course of that bus ride.
4: Yeah.
2: And then at the end decided that was the parting shot for you.
3: So I got to ask, Bubba, we know you, okay? Mm. What did you do? Did you make a face?
4: Did
2: you flip her off back?
3: Bubba, be honest.
4: I think just my normal face, I think, was enough, I think. That was it. Yeah, I was just kind of sitting there, and I think my normal face was enough to cause it.
2: Wow. I'm with Devin on this. To me, when I heard this, I thought, all right, we're still keeping the right recipes.
4: Right. Yeah, for sure.
2: Sitting in the back of the bus where all the cool kids sit. They were sitting around, and I'm sure someone's egging her on back there, throwing it out like a dare. You won't flip off this guy, Devin, sitting there in his car who's been with us this entire time.
5: What if this is the con? What if this is the play? You get 5 or 10 other kids to wave, and then the hammer shot is the little girl flipping you off at the end.
3: It just goes to show that she's kind of the leader, right? A, she's sitting in the back. B, the thing that emphasizes it to me is, Bubba, she stared you right in the eye.
4: Oh, yeah.
3: She didn't just, like, flippantly flip you off
4: she
3: and
4: didn't
3: look
4: like,
3: away
4: and like, run
3: giggling.
4: Away and hide under the... No, she was looking right at me. Yeah.
3: Wow.
4: Like, I knew exactly which person did it. Yeah.
2: I honestly get a kick out of this, though, because I'm sure you've run into this. I mean, Dad, you played with the Philadelphia freaking Eagles, so I'm sure we know how kids are on there. I remember so vividly, it was, I think, 2008, we were on the
6: road playing Michigan State, and we walked off the buses, and some 8-year-old kid sitting there with his dad in the Spartan green looked me dead in the eye and gave me the middle finger. And I thought, that's great parenting. Like that, you are a fan raised right in this environment to come in here and let me know immediately what time it is in East Lansing.
3: Yeah, listen, we were driving up to play the Giants when I was with the Eagles. We bust up the turnpike, and we're pulling into the stadium parking lot, and all the Giant fans, understandably so, are just cussing at us and yelling at us. And I passed by a father, and the kid must have been 10. They were just standing there, not saying a word, arm around each other, each with a hand up, flipping us off. And I was like,
6: wow,
3: respect. I'm like, that's a great father-son moment. I mean, what's something to bond over your hate for another NFL team?
6: That is a picture that I bet that father and son, if they could have gotten it from your angle, would have hanging on their mantle or sitting on their mantle in their den for the rest of time. So, yeah, again, you know what? Bubba, it stinks for you. You didn't deserve that. But at the same time, it's kind of nice to know that we're still doing kid stuff like that.
5: I hope we get a sequel. I hope this happens again.
6: You hope they go for the double bird next time.
4: Yeah, I mean, because I'm going to be driving the same route every day. There's a good chance I'm going to be stuck behind this bus again. So I hope that girl sees me again. She points me out, and she maybe comes the double bird.
6: It's that guy again. Yeah.
4: Get him.
6: Yeah. All the kids are flipping Bubba off now.
4: There's that loser.
6: Oh, my God. All right. Well, if you miss any of these gems and you're not able to listen to all of the Golics today, catch up on the show on the Golics podcast, available daily wherever you get your podcasts.
7: The NBA has stripped the Clippers of 5 first-round picks and fined owner Steve Ballmer $30 million for circumventing the salary cap.
8: I commend them for doing it because, partner, you got busted.
9: Do you know that can set your organization back a very, very long time?
6: That seems to be the plan. The NBA coming out with their findings after, again, the initial investigation from Pablo Torre finds out that the Clippers did, and according to Wachtell Lipton, the law firm that was in charge of this investigation, flagrantly and repeatedly broke NBA salary cap circumvention rules, and now we're fined. They must forfeit 5 first-round picks starting in 2029, fine $30 million, which is the max the league can do for salary cap circumvention, $7.5 million times 4. For each of the 4 organizations, in this case, Aspiration, Boingo, Daktronics, and Lockton Insurance, owner Steve Ballmer suspended for all league activities and team activities for a year. President of Business Ops, Jillian Zucker, suspended without pay for a year. And President of Basketball Ops, Lawrence Frank, suspended without pay for 6 months. Kawhi Leonard, meanwhile, going to have to pay $700,000 in restitution for the improper benefits received by his uncle and former business manager Dennis Robertson. But no contract void, no suspension for Leonard, which means that he will be able to, and the Clippers will be able to, go through with that trade for with the Toronto Raptors. So in all this, Kawhi Leonard's going to get to play basketball next year and only be $700,000 lighter in the wallet for it. Did he get off easy, Dad? Did he get off too easy for his role in this?
3: I don't think he did. His rep, Dennis Robertson, also, by the way, who his Kawhi uncle. Fired, I believe, in the summer.
6: Yes.
3: Is suspended for 5 years from doing any kind of work with the league. So, I don't believe he did because, again, none of this can be done without ownership and management of the Clippers agreeing to this. You know, Dennis Robertson could have asked for everything, and it sounds like he does ask for everything under the sun, from housing to private planes to anything else.
6: Yeah, reportedly in 2019, the NBA warned and actually put in a new rule in the wake of Kawhi Leonard's free agency because Uncle Dennis had reportedly made improper asks of the Clippers and other teams that were courting him in free agency for part ownership, private jet access, a home, and guaranteed off-court endorsement money, which is the most relevant here.
3: So I don't think that Kawhi, you know, I think he did get the lesser of this because he deserved the lesser of this. This is where the adults in the room, to use a phrase I use a lot, were the ones at fault here. They had to agree to this. They had to funnel the money to pay Kawhi. Again, Kawhi, an agent and a player, can ask for whatever they want, but the team's got to agree to it, and the team, through this evidence, supposedly agreed to this, or was found to have agreed to this. So they should get the bulk of the penalty. And you start to look at the penalty is harsh. You go to the 2000 Minnesota Timberwolves, it was basically the same except for the fine, which was $3.5 million. Owner Glenn Taylor out a year, Kevin McHale, GM, out a year, lose five draft picks, which they ended up getting two back because they played nice. Joe Smith did get his contract voided, so that didn't happen here. So I you know, and the Clippers are talking about fighting it, but I think pretty much everybody is saying, hey, let's not worry about Ballmer's reputation. Play nice, and maybe you'll get some draft picks back. You're already going to get a couple of draft picks. Now that the trade to Toronto is going to go through, you're going to get a couple of first-rounders. So, no, to full circle answer your question, I don't think Kawhi Leonard got off, you know, too light. It looks like he did. But, again, he's not the one that's making the deal.
6: The Golics here on ESPN Radio, Mike Golic Jr. and Mike Golic Sr. It's about power to me, right? It's not everyone's an adult in this room. It's the Clippers organization, Steve Ballmer. They've got the power, and when you take that in with the sum total of what the NBA is trying to present to its fans, right, that no one is coming out here and building their team in a way that gives them an unfair advantage. People in sports, fans of sports, already worry about the difference of haves and have-nots when it comes to which owners actually have the kind of money to build up the infrastructure around their team, are willing to go out and spend it in a league that's not technically salary capped but has the second apron and all this stuff. The margins are more important than ever. And so if you've got this idea floating out there that any rich owner can just find ways to funnel money to a star to lure them to your team, and you're a fan of a team in a market that felt like, all right, well, I don't have a chance then if our owner's not doing this or doesn't have the funds to do this, the bottomless pit of money that makes $30 million a drop in the bucket to Steve Ballmer. I think that's why the NBA has continued to be consistently harsh in punishing this, because it's about the precedent that you set for this kind of behavior. And you know, this goes all the way back to when we had the conversations in college football about Brendan Sorsby and the sports gambling case, these things that are more integrity of the game conversations. This, in a different way, I do think is an integrity of the game conversation, where you've got to have the public belief that your product out there isn't being influenced by things like this.
3: Yeah. Oh, I completely agree. And even though there was no smoking gun in this, I think it was Brian Windhorst that said, if you put this in front of a jury, that they would most likely find the Clippers guilty with all the evidence that was presented. So now we'll see. The punishment has been laid out. The Clippers are talking about fighting back, even though I don't know how they're going to fight back, because this was signed off by the NBA and the Players Association, which you know the Players Association would sign off saying, wait a minute. Our guy only has to write a $700,000 check, and he's free and clear. We're good with it. Yeah. We're good with it.
6: You mean you're going to punish an owner, and you're going to fine our guy less than $1 million? Oh, yeah. We're all in with you guys on that. It does make it interesting, because you're right. The avenues to fight with the NBA in that way, there is no appeal process for this here, but there is still a legal process, and the Clippers in their statement came out and said they are vehemently opposed to this and deny this and are going to fight this tooth and nail. And when you take that in the context of Steve Ballmer, who, remember, going back to 2025, went on ESPN Air, talked with Ramona Shelburne, and talked about the Clippers, you know, doing things the right way.
10: Since the day I bought the team, and you know the circumstances were definitely tough, we've really emphasized doing things the right way. Doing things the right way, whether it's the way we treat our fans, our players, our staff, the rules, do things the right way. And I want our fans to really understand that they've aligned themselves, that they support an organization that does things the right way. That's fundamental. We welcome the league investigation. We have nothing to hide, and in fact, you know, we're glad for that opportunity also to tell our story because we think it's important.
11: And just so we're clear, you never directed anyone from Aspiration to do an endorsement deal with Kawhi Leonard?
10: No, I didn't. And more importantly, we, the Clippers, did not. We didn't give him direction. We made an introduction as is appropriate under the rules. A lot of sponsors do like to, they call it activate. By doing something also with players, we made the introduction, and that was that.
6: Well, the folks at Wachtell Lipton vehemently disagreed based on their findings. And, you know, this notion that would or should the Clippers fight this, we heard from Brian Windhorst earlier, who said, hey, based on the precedent we've seen in the past where, like that case with Joe Smith and the Timberwolves, you pointed out 3 years after the initial punishment was handed out, two draft picks were ended up being given back to them. In this case, because the player contract wasn't voided, you can still get assets back. In this case, two first rounders for Kawhi Leonard in the trade with the Raptors. So you can offset some of what ended up happening to the Timberwolves, who made the playoffs the next 3 years after that, but then went 13, 14 years of playoff droughts because they had struggled to bring in young talent because you can't trade any of these assets. I'll throw another log on the fire for why maybe, just maybe, if you're Steve Ballmer and the Clippers, you stand down on this. In the reporting yesterday, it was also announced the Securities and Exchange Commission opened an investigation into Daktronics, the company that made the video board that was also implicated in some of this, concerning their dealings with Kawhi Leonard specifically. So there could be more coming down the pipe. And so maybe you want to get out with just this, knowing some of the things Wendy laid out could help you offset this later on.
3: I'm not going to lie. When I heard this whole thing, one thing came to mind, and that's a few good men. When you heard the Clippers side say they vehemently oppose, you don't just suppose, you vehemently oppose when Demi Moore strenuously objected in the courtroom. Or strenuously objected, not object, but strenuously object.
6: Yes, 100%. And unfortunately, it seems like for Clippers fans, for Steve Ballmer, the folks at Wachtell Lipton do in fact believe that they ordered the code red. So we'll, I'm sure, have plenty more reporting on this as the fallout continues from the Clippers receiving their punishment from the NBA in connection to the allegations of salary cap circumvention involving soon-to-be former Clipper Kawhi Leonard. All right. Coming up next, we'll take a brief pause on legalese and head to a place famous for not having any sort of weird legal situations hanging over their season, college football. We got a jam-packed slate this weekend highlighted by our alma mater getting ready to kick it off in Lambeau. Adam Rittenberg joins us to talk about it all next on the Golics.
12: Your Honor, the defense strenuously objects and requests an 802 conference so that His Honor might have an opportunity to hear discussion.
1: 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Matt Olson and the Atlanta Braves are in Philadelphia for a critical series against Kyle Schwarber and the Phillies.
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0: The huge showdown between the Tigers as Clemson and LSU will square off in Death Valley, the Baton Rouge one, of course.
1: We're excited for it to finally be here. And, you know, this has been 8 months we've been here, all leading up to this first performance.
2: If they were to lose to Clemson as a 10-point favorite, it would be up there with App State beating Michigan.
3: I would not be that surprised if this is a game in the third quarter. At that point, all the pressure's on LSU, right? Because they're supposed to be the team. Meanwhile, Clemson has no pressure and is playing with house money.

0: Rouge this weekend. 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Week one of college football set to kick off. Plenty of court rulings hanging in the balance. A Baton Rouge judge with a lot of power in his hands today. And Adam Rittenberg joining us here on the phones. ESPN senior college football writer. Going to be with us, I believe, in Lambeau this weekend, taking in Notre Dame, Wisconsin. Do I have that right, Adam?
1: You do have that right. Excited to see you guys. Excited to be at Lambeau. I was there for the last major college game, which was Wisconsin-LSU. In 2016, and I don't know if this one will match that one in terms of competitiveness, but we'll see how it goes down on Sunday night.
2: If you got the chance, could you pull off the Lambeau leap?
1: With my ability? I don't think so. And I'm a Bears guy. Come on. You guys probably see me on Twitter with all my angry Bears stuff. I'm not going to engage with those people more than I have to.
0: I was going to say, I'd imagine Adam Rittenberg is smuggling a cheese grater into the carry-on at some point to try and get that in the stadium and raise hell. So we understand, and we'll put that aside for the moment. And certainly want to talk about that game, but the college football world is so centered around LSU right now, it'd feel weird to start anywhere else. And especially with the eligibility case, we mentioned there's a ruling right now going on in Baton Rouge that'll probably decide how a lot of this next step plays out here. But Adam, with what we know, the eligibility chaos that is centered around some of the NFL players who had signed contracts trying to come back and play, specifically with Lane Kiffin that's drawn the ire of many, but certainly elsewhere, with everything you know, what do you see as the most likely path forward? If you had to crystal ball this, what do you think happens to the status of these players that have been under the microscope for what feels like the last month?
1: You know, Mike, it's always challenging to predict how local judges will rule, although this is not the same judge that obviously issued the TRO to allow these athletes that were in the pros to come back or at least attempt to play again in college. But I think the SEC does have some things on its side. Its ability to enforce its own rules, precedents in past cases that it can point to where, hey, this is a rule now, and we have tremendous alignment, much like the Big 12 had at the end against Brennan Sorsby, and they were able to win and prevent him from playing for Texas Tech. So, you know, it's hard to ever side with the league over the athletes or the NCAA over the athletes in this environment, because we've seen so many rulings go the way of the athletes, as this one did initially. But I think there's some real confidence on the SEC side as this hearing gets ready to kick off in about 35 minutes here in Baton Rouge. I'm not there, but in Baton Rouge, that they're going to be successful, and ultimately those athletes will not be suiting up for LSU anytime soon.
2: And just so we understand, this is going to be it, right? This is only for the class of 22. Once this is decided, whether the players get to play or not play, it's over, right?
1: Right. And again, the whole point of this on the athlete side was, hey, if you had this rule in place when we were deciding whether to turn pro or not, a number of us would have come back to college knowing that we had another year of eligibility and another year of earning power at LSU or Ole Miss or Notre Dame or wherever it's going to be. You essentially made this rule after we were in the NFL and had been drafted or were trying to get in the NFL. And so we're not subject to the same privilege that everyone else is who's part of that class. So it is a one-time thing in a sense.
0: Certainly feels like that, and it certainly feels like all the focus has been on Lane Kiffin, though others have been involved in this process and recruiting these players. Lane has become the face of this. Combine that with how he was perceived leaving Ole Miss, going to Baton Rouge. How do you think this affects him and potentially the team going into one of the marquee matchups of opening weekend, welcoming Clemson into Death Valley?
1: Yeah, Mike, you know, Lane is used to being the heel. I don't think he will be affected overly by it. He's still one of the best play callers in college football. But I do wonder about the team, right? So this is a team that some of whom, you know, were with them at Ole Miss, some were at LSU, some are coming from other places. And that's really the challenge in today's environment, is to bring teams together year to year. You don't build programs anymore. You build annual teams. And how are they going to be affected by this? They're obviously excited to play this game on Saturday night against Clemson in their stadium, Tiger Stadium. But after everything that's gone on and the possibility guys are practicing with them that may or may not be part of their team based on this ruling, you do wonder how it's going to affect them from a locker room chemistry standpoint, because that's harder to achieve now than when both of you guys played at Notre Dame.
2: So which team or teams are you looking forward to start the season that are what we believe they are or maybe not what we thought they would be?
1: Yeah, I think there's really a group. I think seven teams are capable of winning a national championship this year. Not all of them are in marquee games this weekend, but it's still our chance to see all of them. And it's the three in the Big Ten, Indiana, Ohio State, Oregon. It's Georgia and Texas in the SEC. It's Notre Dame and it's Miami. I mean, those are the teams I believe are capable of winning a national championship. That list can absolutely grow. We've seen that, obviously, in recent years. Indiana wasn't seen as a national championship contender at this time last year, and we saw what transpired with them. So it could end up being 8, 9, 10. Who knows? But I'm excited to see those teams in action, even though not all of them are going to get tested right away.
0: Talking to Adam Rittenberg, ESPN senior college football writer here on the Golics. We mentioned off top you're going to be in Lambeau for the game Notre Dame playing against Wisconsin in what will probably be more of a 50-50 split than a true home game for either team. But Notre Dame, one of the teams you mentioned there, as much expectation for a team in South Bend as I've seen in my lifetime. Adam, what's the thing or the element of this team you're most interested to see in person and on the field in week one after all the offseason hype?
1: Yeah, I think it's whether they're as complete as I think they are, as I'm guessing you guys think they are, having seen them practice a few times. Are there obvious weaknesses like we've seen in the past that have maybe prohibited Notre Dame from winning a national championship, or they get to the playoff and they can't advance? Or is this going to be a dominant team from start to finish? And the other thing, too, Marcus Freeman has been gettable early in the season. We saw what happened at the beginning of last year. We've seen it in some form over his tenure. That's when you've got to get him. So how do they come out after this long wait? How do they come out with all these expectations and very few obvious holes, if any, on the roster? Can they deliver dominance right away, or is it going to be a slower start? Could they be in trouble against Wisconsin or some of these other teams that they should beat early in the season? That's my intrigue with Notre Dame, because let's face it, they don't have a lot of true showcase opportunities where they're going to be on the field with a team that's comparable to them talent-wise. That's just not the schedule. Didn't provide that this year.
0: No, certainly with the schedule ease for Notre Dame outside of matchups against BYU, notably Miami and SMU, certainly light in opportunities to send the message to the committee that so many people covet. Going to be a ton of fun. Adam, we can't wait to see you out there. Safe travels, and we'll make sure to keep the cheeseheads far away from you.
1: Oh, yeah, you got to separate us, but I will try to bring a cheese grater for all you guys.
0: There we go. A good man thinking of the team. Adam, great stuff, brother. We'll talk to you soon.
1: Thanks, guys.
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0: Just feel like good synergy. Adam Rittenberg talking about his Bears fandom. The NFC North, the division that we're previewing here in hour number two on the Golics. Although, talking about all that college football this weekend, I'm starting to get the nerves. I don't know about you. It's all starting to seep in there. It's getting real. Like, it's been so fun. Notre Dame, our alma mater, going through an offseason where everyone's loving them up. C.J. Carr is a Heisman favorite. Marcus Freeman's all over the media. Everyone has always loved him. Now it gets real. Now you got to go prove it. And there's always some anxiety surrounding each new season, seeing if you can take last year's success and parlay it into immediate production.
2: So I want to know, you are famously known for breaking channel changers, watching Notre Dame.
0: I broke one channel changer one time.
2: Would you admit that you get very, very colorful when you watch a Notre Dame game and things aren't going well?
0: Yeah, my best self.
2: So, this particular game, you were fortunate enough to be sitting with Pete Bavakwa, the AD. How are you going to handle that if things start to go awry?
0: I'm going to go to a bathroom far away from the suite and scream into the void. into whatever hell we'd be descending into at that point. That is how I'm going to try and handle it. I'm going to try and be a grown-up. I've composed myself. I've called a Notre Dame game before on radio against Duke that came down to the wire, and I could put my biases aside when it comes to doing the job,
2: right.
0: But I will be watching this game as a fan and an alum. So, yeah, I'm going to have to keep my bleep together so we get invited back to things like this.
2: Yes, you do.
0: We'll see if I'm capable of that. Adam Rittenberg couldn't put his fandom away, even with us, though, talking about the Chicago Bears. Let's talk about the NFC North. This is a division where throw a dart and you feel like you can find a team that can win this thing. All four teams finishing with winning records in 2025. The Bears won the division at 11-6. An incredible first round playoff matchup. Every team feels like they could make it. So, Dad, let's start with Chicago as the team that won the division last year. They have been the offseason talk of regression. The defense, a turnover monster last year. People aren't sure they can sustain. As we've talked about it, now been able to go through the full body of the preseason, how confident are you in the Bears' ability to sustain that progress they made under Ben Johnson in year one?
2: I think where they may regress, and again, this isn't a pox against Chicago's defense. It's just difficult to go back-to-back years pulling off the takeaways that they had. They had 33. They led the league. Statistically, they did not rank very well in other categories on defense. But the ability to take away the ball and give their offense more opportunities was incredible. That is just a difficult, I don't care what team you are, it's difficult to do 2 years in a row. So that's why I see them possibly taking a step back because of that situation. Listen, Green Bay, I mean, the Josh Jacobs situation in the backfield, missing time. Micah Parsons not coming back for the first six games, missing time. You know, in a division where, again, it was the only division where everybody was over 500. I'm not sure what to do with Minnesota, even though they have incredible weapons on offense. And Detroit, I mean, from 9-8 to... this was a team everybody a couple of years ago was picking to go to the Super Bowl, and now they're trying to find their way back.
0: I think if you ask me to pick it right now, which we are doing, the reason we're doing these division previews is to get our division winners picked. I think I am going to side with the Detroit Lions, and my confidence in their ability to navigate and develop on this team. Dan Campbell, remember, the beginning of this was a slow rise to this point. There were a lot of lumps early in the Dan Campbell era in Detroit, as there had been for a while in that franchise. And they managed to climb the hill. And I think now the biggest question for them by far is, can you re-solidify that offensive line into the group that made your team great? Penei Sewell moves from right tackle to left tackle so that your rookie first-round draft pick can go and play right tackle where he played in college, that being Blake Miller out of Clemson. The offensive line, you had Tate Ratledge, who was one of your picks last year, but you had been banged up on the interior. You had turned over, and Taylor Decker had been that last remnant of that era outside of Penei Sewell, who will be the bridge. Can they get that group? I have the confidence in the offensive line coaching and the room that they'll have there, but you need that meat shield in front of Jared Goff because he's not one of these quarterbacks, like we talked about Lamar Jackson earlier, that can get you out of trouble. So to have him there, Jahmyr Gibbs helping that group up front, who they just paid this offseason, I think that offense can get back to what we've seen them be on their best day, provided that offensive line gets the job done, which I think they will.
2: Yeah, I was leaning Green Bay. We're not sure yet what's going to happen to Josh Jacobs. He's been put on the commissioner's exempt list, which is administrative procedure that they do, and everybody's waiting for the possibility of suspension to come down. But I think Micah Parsons missing time on defense really hurts. I'm tempted to go with the Bears again to win that division because of that offense, but that defense really worries me. Man, you know what? I think I'm going to go with Green Bay. I think I'm going to pick Green Bay, though I'm doing it. All these teams have some major questions about him, even though it was the most competitive division all over 500 last year. Green Bay's got to overcome Micah Parsons' absence. They can't dig themselves too much of a hole. I think Jordan Love is primed for a big, big year as well. So I'm going to go with the Packers. The thing is how many teams are you going to have making it out of the North? Last year there were two. There were the Bears and the Packers. Minnesota and Detroit both missed it, being 9-8. Is there two? Is there three? Is there one?
0: I would probably bet two.
2: Yeah.
0: I think, you know, I mean, the NFC West is the one division where, provided Christian McCaffrey's healthy, I think you could be a three-team division if there was going to be one in the NFC. But I think for this, I would bet my money right now on the Lions and the Packers being it. I think the Bears' defense is just not going to be up to par. I think the offense is going to be incredible. Even without DJ Moore, I mean, Colston Loveland's a guy that you hear most of the tell from training camp, the offseason, could be in the conversation for the best tight end in the league sooner than later in an offense that thrives off that. The Lions, according to FTN Fantasy, have the 29th easiest schedule, so the fourth easiest schedule in the league, I should say, better, going into this season because they struggled so much last year, which I think can help smooth a lot of those edges. The wild card team to me is the Minnesota Vikings, and I had this conversation with Mina Kimes on her podcast yesterday, and she thinks even if you get top half of the league, you know, just slightly above the middle of the pack play from Kyler Murray at quarterback, this is a team that absolutely, with the rest of that roster, especially if the O-line is healthy, with all those skill weapons, absolutely could be pushing to be a playoff team and maybe even more.
2: Best weapons, right? I mean, wide receiver, tight end. I mean, best weapons for Kyler Murray, I think, without question.
0: Best weapons in the division or best weapons he's had in a while?
2: That he's had, I think, and in the division, quite honestly, all told.
0: You think over a team like the Detroit Lions, who have Jameson Williams, Amon-Ra St. Brown, Jahmyr Gibbs, and Sam LaPorta when healthy. That's a pretty tough. Now, you've got Justin Jefferson, who's in the conversation for best receiver in the NFL. You've got Jordan Addison there. That tight end room's always been productive. I do think it's a close conversation, but you're right. What a marked step up and KOC as a play caller for a guy who desperately needs some help.
2: Really difficult for me to leave the Bears out of the playoffs, because I do think their offense is going to be really, really, really good. But that defense, again, I think is going to be a question mark. But the offense could have the ability to score a decent amount of points if the defense gives up points. So I have the Packers winning the division, and I think I would go Detroit as the other team. But, man, I don't know if I could keep the Bears out. You know what? I'm going to say three teams make it.
0: Wow. I mean, listen, in a division, again, where everyone had a winning record in 2025, that's not far-fetched to think of. But what I will say is we've talked so much about how we group together the Dallas Cowboys and the Cincinnati Bengals as two teams with offenses we believe are great and defenses that have done enough to get back to the meat of the bell curve. That's my one concern is Chicago fits into that category. But I struggle to find hope in the offseason and the way the moves they've made on defense that lead me to believe they can make the kind of jump that the Bengals and Cowboys might.
2: Yeah, I'm already regretting saying three coming out of there. The NFC South, the NFC South's going to have one. Right?
0: Yes.
2: The NFC West is going to have at least two. Yeah.
0: The NFC East, you could have the Eagles and the Cowboys both in there. So,
2: yeah.
0: Start to run out of room quickly. So, all right. So, Dad's got the Packers. I've got the Lions.
2: Yep.
0: We've got the NFC North today. Two more divisions coming up for you guys tomorrow. But coming up next, Bubba's going to take us on home. It's the question on everyone's mind this Thursday. Who you got on ESPN Radio?
3: 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Former Steelers coach Mike Tomlin, now of NBC Sports, will join us. Cam Scataboo with the Giants, same thing. And in studio, the great Mark Wahlberg will be with us all hour three. 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
4: All right, it's been a busy day here on the Golics. 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Mike Golic Jr. and Mike Golic Sr. We got penalties handed down for Steve Ballmer and the Clippers. We got college football week one inching closer with a courtroom in Baton Rouge full of people wondering what the next version of the sport's going to look like relative to all these NFL players. And then we got Bubba asking us the most important question in all this. Who you got? Bubba. Let's get it after.
5: Yeah, started off as a rough morning for me with the elementary middle finger, but yeah. Hopefully we're going to get better here with the who you got. 74 years ago last month, Patrick Wayne Swayze was born in Houston, Texas. Very popular in the 80s and early 90s. Who you got for your favorite Swayze movie? We'll start with Senior.
6: Oh, Roadhouse. Definitely Roadhouse.
7: Classic.
6: Love, absolutely love Roadhouse. That's one of my... Sam Elliott with an appearance in that as well. I hope I'm not spoiling it, you know, getting killed the way he did. But,
4: I think Roadhouse spoilers are on the menu at this point.
6: I would think so. But, yeah, definitely Roadhouse. I really enjoyed that movie.
4: So other ones in there, potentially Point Break with him and Keanu Reeves.
6: Yep,
4: awesome surfing movie. Ghost has the fun pottery scene that I always love. Dirty Dancing, I just like because I've got to do the move once. When I was in my senior year of high school, I took a partner's dance class with one of my buddy's girlfriends because he didn't want to do it, so she asked me to come do it. And because she was very small and I was much larger, we tried to do the move and actually kind of pulled it off.
6: Yeah.
4: Felt pretty good about that.
6: You did
4: the move.
6: You did.
4: Bubba, what else we got?
5: 19 years ago last month, Superbad was released. Where does that rank in your top 2000s comedies? Number one, top three, top 10? Who you got, Junior?
4: I think Superbad's got to, at minimum, be in the top three. Because in that era, you're talking about, like, the Anchormads of the world, Forgetting Sarah Marshall, Superbad, like, that comedy troupe of, you know,
5: Wedding
4: Jonah
5: Crashers,
4: Hill, Wedding
5: Anchorman.
4: Crashers in there, Anchorman, but, like, Jonah Hill, Christopher Mintz, Michael Cera, like that whole group of guys. Superbad, one of the most infinitely quotable. I always said, as an offensive lineman, you're a bunch of fat, smelly kids who all hang out together. Your currency you trade in is movie quotes. And Superbad provided our offensive line room from 2008 to 2012 with pound for pound as many quotes as any of these movies that came out. So forever grateful, as is most of the hefty community of big boys in college athletics.
6: I don't know if when you were rattling off movies, if you mentioned it, but it's 2009. I think of the 2000s, the best comedy is Hangover. I think that was... Because I think so little was expected of that movie because Bradley Cooper wasn't Bradley Cooper then. You know, it was just guys that we kind of knew. And the way that movie went was one of the great comedies of all time. But Superbad, I agree, is either number two or number three. It's definitely in the top three. That was an awesome flick.
7: How about 2008 Step Brothers?
4: Oh, man, wow. Throw that one in there, too. A Step Brothers reference just got made. I play in an EA College Football Dynasty League with my best friend from college and a bunch of his high school buddies who I've gotten to know. And one of them was going for a job interview, and they referenced the Step Brothers. We're going to interview as a team. So, clearly, that one's always top of mind.
5: For me, I'm going to go, my friends and I will always default to Super Troopers. That's pretty much our number one.
4: Littering and.
5: Speaking of quotable movies, I mean, Super Troopers, we pretty much quote that at least once a week. Last week was National Red Wine Day. Who you got as your favorite wine, Senior? You drink any wine?
6: No. I could not answer this question. I know there's red wine and I know there's white wine.
5: Okay.
6: And that's it.
5: Okay.
6: And I drink beer and I drink tequila. So I don't know. My wife and I have never been wine drinkers. We couldn't tell wine apart. So I am the worst person to ask this question to.
4: I don't have a favorite, like, bottle. I don't have a favorite maker. I don't have the kind of palate for that. I love a good Cab Sav, a nice full-bodied red on a cold winter day. During the pandemic, like a lot of people, me and wine got to snuggle up together pretty frequently. But I went to Italy, and I was amazed. the quality of the wine over there. We were necking a bottle every day, and I'd wake up the next day and feel like gold, so I brought a bunch back with me. They got me a little bit buzzed, happy. You're eating the cheese out there when you're going through these vineyards. And then at the end, they go, by the way, you know you can buy this, and we'll ship it home for you. And my drunk ass there just, yeah, sure, send it back. Now I get it all sitting in the fridge in there and drink maybe once every month, so go figure.
5: 68 years ago last week, 1 minute, Michael Joseph Jackson was born in Gary, Indiana. He died in 2009 at the age of 50. Who you got as your favorite MJ album and song, Junior?
4: Ooh, I don't really have a favorite Michael Jackson album. That kind of predated me in terms of everything it took there. Like, you know, Thriller's, I think, the easy answer for the most iconic song that I would take from that. Dad, you're probably more in your wheelhouse. What would you pick?
6: Oh, that it would be Michael Jackson and Thriller, the song and the album, yeah, without question. The guy was unbelievably talented. He passed away when I was actually at your sister Sydney's, one of her swim meets we were at, and waiting between prelims and finals when we heard he had died. But Thriller is just so many great songs, but I'll go with Thriller.
4: Looking up the top five, Man in the Mirror, Beat It, I'll Be There, Billie Jean, a winner there. We'll see what Rich Eisen's favorite Michael Jackson song is next on ESPN Radio.
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0: 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Today's guests, NBC Sports NFL analyst Mike Tomlin, host of Pablo Torre Finds Out. Pablo Torre, Giants running back Cam Scataboo, actor Mark Wahlberg. And now, it's Rich Eisen.
1: Edition of the Rich Eisen Show live in Los Angeles, California. Everybody, we are 1 week away from the National Football League season starting and having a conversation about it, because at this very point next week, we'll be able to talk about Seahawks and Patriots kicking it all off and getting ready for Rams and 49ers in Australia. That's how we're rolling into this show, with Mike Tomlin joining us for the first time as a pundit. He'll be first up on this program, NBC Sports. Ladies and gentlemen, Mike Tomlin's going to be joining us. Cam Scataboo of the New York Football Giants is joining us. I got to be honest, he's one of the white whales we've been hunting to have in our studio and sit down with us for as long as he wants. And his name is Mark Wahlberg, and he's going to join us in hour number three, physically, right here. And I have to say, in the history of celebrity true or falses, this one's going to be epic, because we're going to ask him about Boogie Nights and The Departed and Ted and Invincible. And we got to go The Other Guys. It's one of our favorite movies to talk about. Susie's going to stop by. Women's Sports Now is later on today. Somebody found out. His name is Pablo.
2: Hey.
1: He's going to be joining us at the end of this hour. Hello, Chris Brockman. How are you?
3: Rich Eisen, I'm excellent. Say hi to your motherfucker.
1: Jason Feller, how are you?
4: Hello.
1: TJ Jefferson holding up the
3: come on.
1: The Kawhi Leonard. What is this? That's not a fat head.
3: It's a fat head.
4: It's still a
1: All right, very good.
3: Can you please ditch them now?
1: Listen.
3: It's over.
1: Hold on a minute. Keep that handy. It was 1 year ago today, September 3rd, 2025, that Pablo Torre put out his podcast about the Los Angeles Clippers and what they were allegedly up to with Kawhi Leonard skirting the salary cap system in the National Basketball Association, finding out about basically a no-show job, allegedly. Again, you got to say allegedly, because there's a lot.
4: You better.
1: Of lawyers. Mm-hmm. There's a lot of angry people.
4: I'm one of them.
1: And there's a lot of rich, litigious people who can sue the pants off you. So you got to tiptoe lightly. But in the world of lightly tiptoeing, Adam Silver had his David Stern moment, if you will, where he's out of you know what's to give. And on behalf of the association, he's going to tell a Los Angeles-based team, you're not going to like what I have to say, but I guess telling the Lakers they can't get Chris Paul has got nothing, you know, on this, right? The landing here.
4: Yes.
1: Of five first-round selections, a year-long suspension for Steve Ballmer, two other executives, including Lawrence Frank, getting suspended without pay. Monitoring program for 5 years. I don't know what that is. Yeah. Is that non-secret double probation?
3: I guess.
1: And Uncle Dennis, as he is known, the longtime business manager and relative of Kawhi Leonard, 5 years, a five-year ban from the National Basketball Association from 2029 through 2033, the Los Angeles Clippers will not have a single first-round draft choice to use, which means, again, at the end of the day, you know, there's a lot of finger-pointing going on right now. Mm-hmm. Clippers don't seem to be ready to go gently into that good night. Put the statement up, if you don't mind. They vehemently reject the NBA findings, which is very similar to strenuously object.
3: Yeah. Oh, no.
1: I strenuously object. Who's going to have a problem with this? You, Lieutenant Palmer? We vehemently reject the NBA's findings, which are the result of a heavily biased investigation seeking to justify a predetermined narrative rather than the facts and evidence. What the league told us privately differs from what it announced today publicly, and they have not held themselves close to the standard Commissioner Silver set at the start of this investigation to ensure its fairness and accuracy. For the past year, we cooperated fully and in good faith. We'll now fight just as hard to demonstrate our innocence. We intend to, as you can see on the screen, vigorously challenge these findings and penalties through every avenue available to us and look forward to an ethical and impartial arbitration process. There were some other statements as well on that front. Listen, it's a 36-page document that the law firm that was hired to investigate this for a year put out, summary of findings. It's dense. Mm-hmm. It's sometimes difficult to follow. But the bottom line is, if the Clippers did it, and it sure looks like the NBA believes that they have, and they hit them so hard that it's difficult to fathom. You can't really comprehend how to compare it. It's difficult to compare to anything else. But at the end of the day, this thing sticks. And there's no, one would think, massive legal brawl that somebody who's got gajillions of dollars can fund because he wants to attend his team's games and feels that this is an unfair result. And Steve Ballmer has those deep pockets, and one would think he's going to come with every possible legal weapon at his disposal. The total cost of Kawhi Leonard signing with the Los Angeles Clippers,
2: oh man,
1: is staggering.
2: It hurt me to read this.
1: Shai Gilgeous-Alexander, Jalen Williams, they're on another team. Okay. Two first-round pick swaps and 10, count them, 5 as part of the
2: 10
1: acquisition, and now 5 as part of the aftermath of the punishment of apparently what was happening. 10 first-round picks, 10 of them. And Kawhi Leonard, I have not mentioned yet, Kawhi Leonard, all the NBA pops him for is a $700,000 fine, which is, by the way, an affront. I don't understand that part of it, especially if he made $28 million from this whole thing that caused this whole thing. 700 grand. And he gets to go play for the Toronto Raptors next year.
2: Yeah, he gets out of jail.
1: There's no sit down. So he's just, what, a dupe?
2: Maybe so.
1: He's a dupe that Uncle Dennis was doing all this stuff, and the Clippers were running around doing all this stuff, allegedly. Doing all this stuff, and Kawhi's just like, I'll just shoot buckets. I'll come back from my knee injuries.
3: Poor man.
1: Is that it? I'll eat apples.
2: I mean, yeah, not
1: really?
2: Stay,
1: like, there's not, like,
2: not to take a side, but yeah, when you're that good at basketball, I'm sure he was just...
1: What?
2: I don't know. Well, he was playing basketball, and the business people were probably...
1: And he had no idea about it. All that money shows up in his bank account. Yeah. What's this for?
3: His uncle was doing this on his own?
1: I didn't plant a tree. What?
2: Look, we know how this works.
1: Really? Okay.
3: I don't know.
1: I saw that, and I'm like, people are, you know, in the front offices are being sat without pay.
2: Oh, I'm
1: in the case of
2: no.
1: in the case of Kawhi Leonard, he's the one that just gets to go and continue his craft and just say snap off $700,000. He put out a statement that's, by the way, completely different from what the Clippers
2: said.
1: Exactly. Where he's talking about integrity and respect for this game are fundamental to who I am. I accept full responsibility for lapses in judgment by people within my inner circle and regret the distraction the situation has caused the fans and my family. Oh, lapses in judgment by people within my inner circle. That is next level, like wardrobe malfunction spin to try and create some sort of sense of innocence.
4: But
1: that
4: I also
1: is difficult.
4: Saying, like,
1: it's difficult. It just strains bad. Credulity. Yeah. Keep that up on the screen if you don't mind here. I entered into my contract with the Clippers as well as the agreements in question in good faith, fully committed to fulfilling my obligations and with no knowledge of any intent or anyone's part to circumvent the salary cap. So wait a minute, you accept responsibility for what? Not knowing what others are doing on your behalf to put money in your pocket? For 15 years, my priority has been giving everything to my family, the game, and those I share the court with. As I return to Toronto, always page turning, folks, I'm focused on what I can control, closing this chapter and moving forward with a clean slate. Wow.
4: If he literally planted a couple trees, none of this would have happened.
1: Right?
2: Seems like it.
1: I don't know. Again, this is way too dense. That's part of the reason why we're having Pablo Torre on shortly. But the Clippers here have a massive, massive problem. Okay?
4: Yeah.
1: Their relationship with their association is fractured.
4: It's like a
1: as long as, pardon me, as long as Bomber owns the team. Okay? And fractured, if not utterly destroyed. It's now going to be full-on legal battle going down right now. Front office executives, plural, have been suspended without pay. Bomber's not allowed to sit in there and look at his beautiful wall that he's built.
2: His own building he can't go into.
1: That's correct.
2: Can't step foot.
1: $30 million fine. 5 first-round picks. 5 years probation. And Kawhi Leonard is going to be playing for the Toronto Raptors scot-free, with the exception of $700,000 and questions about his integrity that he says in a statement he cares about. But at the end of the day, he knows he's going into Massachusetts one day.
4: Yeah.
1: He's going to get his orange jacket.
4: Also, Steve Ballmer, like, he got off easy.
1: What do you mean?
4: $30 million fine is $20 to a regular person.
1: I guess.
4: And he's lucky they didn't take the team away.
1: That's something that you can't force someone to sell unless this is
4: there's already a precedent in the NBA forcing owners to sell
2: with that team.
1: Well, I mean,
2: but that was justified in my opinion. I mean, you know,
1: there's a vast difference between what the Clippers have done to circumvent the cap, which is one thing to tell another team in the NBA, don't even think of trying this again because look what we just did to the Clippers.
4: Spitting in the eye of literal black and white rules. And this is not the first time.
1: Donald Sterling did. Those things aren't even in the same realm of the planet Earth at all. One is a rules violation. The other is just a disgusting
2: human rights violation.
1: That said, Kawhi off in Toronto, $700,000 fine. A massive sinkhole in Inglewood, California right now. Kawhi Leonard, his acquisition by the Los Angeles Clippers, is now on the Mount Rushmore of the worst acquisitions in the history of professional sports on planet Earth. I don't even know what could compare to this.
2: I mean, it knocks Herschel Walker off the top.
1: Boom. Deshaun Watson.
4: What about Deshaun Watson? Yeah.
1: I mean, this ain't nothing compared to that. For him to come here and basically say, I'm only coming here if you get me Paul George, and then they do that, and the Oklahoma City Thunder use all of that capital and players to build what they have built in their conference. And then part, I guess, according to these documents, according to the NBA, part of bringing Kawhi there had a whole bunch of side deals. And you look at the amount of money it's for, chump change compared to everything else that's going on right now. Chump change. And look who's the chump. I don't know, man. Kawhi won't care being called a chump. He won't care. But everybody else involved in this is now left holding the bag. hold in the bag. And you could sit here and say that's just desserts. It's just like read the summary, listen to what Pablo's going to be saying later on this hour, what he said on his pod, all of it. But the worst, name me another. Name me another guy or woman who is acquired by a team that also leaves the team that gets him ringless. Honestly, on a Mount Rushmore, and perhaps the worst acquisition in the history of professional sports on planet Earth. I can't make the galaxy then, because I don't know what professional leagues there are outside of Space Jam.
2: I mean, look, we don't pay attention to the soccer world in Europe that much. There could be something on that.
4: I don't know. On par of 10 first-round picks and a MVP and a champion?
1: For another franchise.
4: Yeah.
1: Okay. I said my piece.
4: It's rough.
1: Pablo Torre is going to join us after Mike Tomlin. We take a break here on the Rich Eisen Show. 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Mike Tomlin of NBC Sports. 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

0: criticism, and certainly there are going to be things to criticize. That's football. But I think I'm going to approach it in the same spirit in which I approached it as a coach, which is tell the truth while at the same time being sensitive to the fact that, you know, it's not always easily digestible.
1: Mike Tomlin here on the Rich Eisen Show in advance of Sunday Night Football, Football Night in America, and another great season on NBC Sports. You're the perfect guy to ask this question to, because I heard this soundbite from Aaron Rodgers talking about, I don't know if you heard this, about Roman Wilson in practice, and an interception that the media saw get thrown. And here was his answer, Mike Tomlin.
2: Yeah, Roman made a repeat mistake. You know, that's a good learning, because I don't think he's going to do that again. But he did the same thing early in training camp, and we said, hey, on that under route, you got to keep coming. So I think it's the best that happened in practice. Roman is a great kid. He's had a fantastic camp. I have utmost confidence in him. He's going to have to play a big role for us. But mistakes going to happen. That's a great one to happen in practice. But he's gotten a lot better, and I'm really proud of Roman.
1: How do you interpret that, Mike?
0: It's a teachable moment. You know, he's acknowledging that he is a young, developing player. He's also educating him to the fact that as long as you're having new issues, then progress is being made. Repeat errors, there's a price to pay for that. And so he's wrapping him on the beak while at the same time putting his arm around him. And I think Aaron does a great job of managing that, utilizing media opportunities to do both. I just think it's a component of leadership. It's certainly a component of his leadership style. And I'm sure because of his ability to develop individual relationships, that is received in the right spirit from Roman.
1: What's your opinion on how good the Steelers can be this year, Mike?
0: Man, you know, I'm a Steeler fan, man. I'm not even going to pretend that I'm not.
1: Mm-hmm.
0: I'm rooting for those guys. I had a hand in selecting so many of those guys in a variety of ways. I think when you care and you have relationships, it's okay to root. And I certainly think they're capable of being a really good team. But consciously, I've kept my distance in terms of reading up on them and following them, to be honest with you, because I'm a fixer by nature. But, you know, I'm not a component of what's going on there. And so I try to protect my sanity by limiting my exposure to what's transpired in their developmental journey.
1: Right. But do you think they can make the Super Bowl, Mike Tomlin?
0: I certainly do. I think that's the only reason Aaron comes back. He believes it. I believe it. I don't think he comes back if he doesn't believe that. I think that they got the bones of having a good unit in all three phases. Certainly, they're probably not being talked about in the ways that some others are being talked about, but that can be a good motivator and a catalyst for them as well. I think they got high expectations, and I think they should have high expectations.
1: Mike Tomlin here on the Rich Eisen Show. I guess if I had a peek in your rundown, if at least I was making it up on Sunday Night Football, and I'm sure they're going to hit on this, George Pickens, because you're going to see the Cowboys and the Giants in your first Sunday Night Football, a Football Night in America. And I know you had George, you drafted him, and then there was just a separating of the ways. What now more can you share about why Pickens was no longer on Pittsburgh and has been blossoming in Dallas, Mike?
0: You know, I just think you draft young players that are talented. You help them develop. If they're developing in the right ways, if they fit your long-range plans, then you do second contract business with them. It didn't happen for us with George, but it doesn't necessarily mean that he's not going to be a spectacular player. I think he's already proven that to a degree with his first year in Dallas, but there's also been something that's stopped Dallas from making that long-term commitment to him as well. And so, you know, I think he still has something to prove. Knowing him, that doesn't bother him. He just loves to play football. He's extremely talented. And so, you know, get your cameras ready, man, for week one, because that's what GP does. He makes plays.
1: So what do you think he does have to prove, Mike?
0: You know, I can't speak for what transpired you know, in Dallas in terms of, you know, what he has to prove to those guys in an effort to secure a long-term deal or be a component of their long-term plans. For us, I just thought it's not only play, but it's development in other areas, intangible areas. I think when you're a high-dollar second contract guy, I think there's some leadership responsibilities and things of that nature, and I just don't feel like that was in his natural wheelhouse. We felt better about DK's abilities in those areas.
1: Mike Tomlin here on the Rich Eisen Show. So a few minutes left with Coach and now of NBC Sports. What would, I know you're not an outside noise guy, right? Like, you wouldn't bring, like, this is what they're saying about us into your locker room. I understand that. But that said, Aaron Donald is now with Myles Garrett on the Los Angeles Rams, who had last year's run so close to the Super Bowl, and all of us in the media are talking about how unbeatable they're going to be. What would you say to your team with the Rams coming into your house or you going into theirs with that?
0: You know, reputation and resumes don't win football games. Play does. And so I just think that that's always the case. That's what I would say if I was facing those guys. They seem like a super team, if you will. But 12 months ago, I think the Philadelphia Eagles seemed like a super team as well. And so I think there's a collective developmental component to team, and the intangible things oftentimes determine who gets out of the stadium with a win or a loss. And so I've always respected the intangible component. I've always fought to win the intangible component. You can't measure it, but you know it exists. You know it's a component of determining wins and losses. And so, man, you try to position your team to win the intangible component of play, the selflessness, the playmaking from a variety of places, the hand in the pile component. I just think that's how you combat super players and super teams, and certainly the Rams have the ingredients to be that.
1: Mike, I wish you the best of luck in your first season doing this. I just, you do strike me as just relaxed and happy and you know, turning a page. Is that an appropriate way of looking at it, or you feel like this is just a sabbatical? What do you think, Mike?
0: I don't know about the long-term component of things. I've just lived enough to know that you leave certain doors ajar. But, man, I got to admit, man, my pulse rate is pretty low these days. I've enjoyed my summer home, man, to the fullest. It's been a good offseason.
1: Maybe that's because McCourty hasn't popped one of your meetings on Facebook Live, streaming it to everyone. Maybe that's why you're all enjoying it so far, Mike.
0: Hey, you know how it is, man. There's some variables to that job I left.
1: variables to the job you left. That's why you're perfect for this gig, man. Your way with words is impeccable. Thanks for the time. You be well. Enjoy it.
0: Hey, Rich, man, it's always a pleasure to be with you, man. All the best to you.
1: Right back at you. Say hi to everybody at NBC Sports. Great people working there. Studio analyst, paparazzi. Mike Tomlin right here on the Rich Eisen Show. There he goes. That was fun. It's great. Yeah.
3: Variables
1: yes. To the gig.
3: One way
1: to no play. Doubt about it. But listen, I've been, you know, Mooch left after being a lifer and being around him. He being around the stage, I'm assuming he's going to be, are they taking the studio to the site? I think they are. Just going back to the stadium, he's just going to, I mean, you saw it from his energy at the Hall of Fame game. He just loves it, loves being around it. And we'll see how ajar the door is going to be. Because I'll tell you what, after he does what he's going to do on Sunday Night Football.
3: Don't get phone calls.
1: It's going to happen.
3: Just stay by the phone, man. I may need you.
1: That's it. One of our favorite drops, all of the Tomlinisms drops.
4: So are you saying he's there for a good time, not a long time?
1: I would say that.
3: Yeah. I don't know. He said the same thing about Bill Cowher.
1: Yeah, I would say that, too. Because I saw Bill at the Hall of Fame with his awesome wife, who I got to know through when Thursday Night Football was associated with CBS for a while. And we were still going to the sites there at NFL Network. And he said that he got a knock on the door a couple of years afterwards and fought like real quickly about it and moved on. And you know how long he's been doing this? He's 20 years
3: old. Oh,
1: now.
3: Man. Forever.
1: Cowher's been 20 years in the media.
3: Yeah.
1: That's crazy.
3: Yep.
1: That's nuts. And, you know, so he decided he's not going back. I don't know. I just think everyone assumes Tomlin will go back.
3: Yeah.
1: He's going to get, and it's going to happen over and over and over again. And he is going to be terrific at the job.
4: But now I'm thinking, you know, he said 20 years he's never had in August. Now that I think about it, Chris, after he gets a year of doing this and sees the workload and
3: good life, baby,
4: more manageable, maybe he does.
3: That's right.
1: And by the way, I'll tell you what's coming in the media, too. People thinking that Aaron Rodgers just called out Roman Wilson. And he should just say, yeah, interceptions happen and just move on. But Aaron Rodgers, as you know, is out of F's to give. And Aaron Rodgers also has the ability to basically say, I'm a first ballot Hall of Famer at the end of the road without any F's to give. Kid made a mistake. I love him.
4: I thought that was a perfect
1: reason. I love him. I love him up. I think he's had a great camp, but he can't make these mistakes, like, which is, by the way, the truth. And you heard Tomlin basically said he hit him on the beak a little bit.
4: Wrapped him on the beak. And you and I looked at each other when he said it.
1: Right, I know. You know, wrapped him on the beak a little bit. And that's just fine. What I heard from Rodgers is just fine. But I figured, you know what? Hey, let's play it for Tomlin, since Tomlin knows everything about it. 844-204-RICH, number to dial. When we come back, the man who found out, and we're appreciative of Pablo Torre, including us, in his, if you will, victory lap. 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

0: number to dial. Back here on the Rich Eisen Show, let's go to the phone lines. Josh in Idaho, first in, first up. What's up, Josh?
1: Hey, how you doing, Rich?
0: What's going on?
1: Hey, so I'm a Rams fan up here in Idaho, so I'm a, you know, a dying breed up here. But I came up with a list listening to some other shows, debate where Stafford belongs in the rankings of history. And they say you can't be a top five or top ten because he wasn't scheme-proof, coach-proof, or roster-proof in Detroit. But Brady had Belichick, Reese had Peyton, Ben had Cowher, and the problem, you know, like you just had on, Mahomes had Reed. We don't diminish those guys for having a great organization around them. Mm-hmm. So why do we diminish Stafford for not having one when he was in Detroit?
0: I don't know if anyone's around here diminishing Stafford. Anyone who does
1: that? No, not you guys. It was a different show. Absolutely not.
0: You know, let me just tell you this, sir. And I appreciate the call.
2: Well, listen to this.
0: I said it last year. I said last year what Stafford had the ability to do now was make the case for his Hall of Fame candidacy. I think he's now in the Hall of Fame. I don't know if he's a first ballot guy. I mean, Kurt wasn't a first ballot guy. There's a whole host of quarterbacks that were not first ballot guys. He may not be a first ballot guy. If he wins a Super Bowl and another MVP, he might be. That's for sure. It's right there. It's all set up. So that's the way I feel about Stafford. 1 year ago today, he found out. 1 year ago today, he found out. And now, I don't know. Pablo, are you going to rename your show Pablo Torre F.A.? Is the F.A. part about it? Part of
3: Someone F'd A. Someone did something.
0: All right. Good to see you, sir. How are you?
3: I'm trying to not get lost in the acronym as I am on Disney.
0: That's
3: Airwaves
0: true.
3: Right
0: I know.
3: Now,
0: I shouldn't have gone there myself. That's it my is, bad. It is.
3: I'm going to un-F that A for a second and say thank you for having me.
0: My bad, an inartful way to welcome you. Are you aware it was 1 year ago today? This is the 1 year anniversary of your pod? I'm sure you are. Right?
3: I am unfortunately very aware of how long my wife has said to me, you're still talking to people about this? Mm-hmm. And the answer is for 365 days, exactly today, we are talking about this.
0: Okay, so what does this ruling indicate to you, Pablo?
3: That the scope that the NBA gave Wachtell Lipton, their outside counsel, was both specific. Not everything that we've reported is in the report, but within that specificity, that scope, they found an almost bottomless rabbit hole. And that's what took a year. And so you see in this report, Aspiration, you see Daktronix, you see the story that we've said, thanks to, frankly, brave people who are willing to go on the record with me talking about the richest owner in American sports, Steve Ballmer. And what Wachtell Lipton found was that there was a pattern of behavior in which Steve Ballmer and his two lieutenants, president of basketball, Lawrence Frank, president of business, Gillian Zucker, they orchestrated a scheme to use partners in the Intuit Dome, like Aspiration, like Daktronix, like Lockton Insurance, like Boingo Wireless, to get Kawhi Leonard money well beyond the salary cap. In fact, so far beyond that the NBA handed out a punishment that seems to be the biggest punishment against an owner in the history of American sports.
0: Mm. So part of your superpower of being a terrific journalist is, in order to be that, you got to put yourself in other people's shoes to see what might be happening from that point of view to try and lead to collecting data. So in that spirit, where does the Clippers' vehement response come from, do you think?
3: It's as good a question as any that's been asked this whole time. Because from the beginning, when we went to comment from the Clippers before episode one dropped, 1 year ago exactly today, we asked for an explanation. And the immediate response was, this story you're trying to tell is provably false. Soon after, in the second round of commentary, as Steve goes on ESPN and talks to Ramona and offers this testimony that is now in the NBA's report, by the way, because they fact check and disprove those things as not true, he takes away provably false and he begins to threaten to explain what really happened here, such that this weird podcaster would be embarrassed, such that anybody who believed the sources I was relying on would be regretful in trying to tell that story. And so for a year, we've waited for the alternate rational explanation. And so when they threaten it still today, after the NBA provides this 35-page report by Wachtell Lipton, which cost $50 million. That's $50 million coming out of Steve Ballmer's pocket, by the way. That's how the investigation is billed, as he pointed out in a letter to Adam Silver, in which he threatened the thing you're alluding to. They find a level of detail and documentation and sourcing and testimony that we did not have access to, but is from Lawrence Frank, who was taking contemporaneous notes, which is very interesting, which is from other emails that show that there's a manufactured paper trail that was meant to deceive the NBA. And so how do you explain this if it's not exactly what now the NBA and I have both said after, a year of investigating? I have no idea what else they're referring to.
0: All right, then. Now another one that you may have no idea, Kawhi Leonard's punishment. What's your opinion of that, Pablo?
3: I have a stronger idea about what happened here.
0: Okay.
3: Something that the NBA had a firm grasp on that it does not seem like Steve Ballmer did. And I say this because after the punishment, the ruling is dropped. Ballmer immediately threatens not a lawsuit. He threatens arbitration. He's going to go to arbitration. What the NBA has now confirmed is that their grasp of the CBA is quite specific. They understood that the CBA makes arbitration a process that must be enacted by the player and his union. And so when Kawhi Leonard says, contra Steve Ballmer, hey guys, my bad, I had an inner circle that was out of control, I regret all this, I want to move on, peace out, I'll see you in Toronto. What he's saying is, I have settled. And he has. And the union has. Meaning that arbitration is off the table. And Steve Ballmer can only go to the actual court system and sue everybody. Adam Silver, the NBA, Wachtell Lipton, me, you, whoever he wants. That's what he would be threatening. And the reason I think that says so much about Kawhi Leonard is because by a relative slap on the wrist for Kawhi, $700,000 fine, right? No suspension, no voiding, no suspension. I'll see you in Toronto. What Kawhi did was give, according to my reporting, a settlement that ended up handicapping what Steve Ballmer could do legally. And that is fascinating.
0: Well, because two things. So mea culpa, I came on the air to start and I blasted the $700,000 fine slap on the wrist and he gets to go and move on in Toronto. So now you're giving me the behind the curtain, if you will, political machinations to lead to that the NBA was, I guess, trading so they could make sure that Ballmer's use of arbitration was removed from the table because that benefits the larger fight that they know is coming with the larger bucket of money to sue them. Pablo, so am I picking up on that?
3: Two things are true. Two things are true here. And your instinct of how in the fill in your profanity, yes, did sir. Kawhi basically skate here is a great question in terms of the merits. He was, of course, the protagonist. He and his uncle asked for all of it from multiple teams, and they got it from the Clippers. And he was the guy whose bank account received, according to my reporting, $48 million in total value from Aspiration. That was the contractual value promised. Plus now, according to the NBA's report, $18 million beyond from three other companies, at least, right? That's just through the 2022 timeframe, and there is more, which I will foreshadow for you. But let's just say $66 million in total value. That's the guy who skated. So why is a political question and answer? And I believe, according to my reporting, that the NBA's incentive this whole time, Rich, was to make this all end. Can we get this podcast to stop having episodes about this? Can we get the NBA to move on? Can we get people to stop asking about a deeply embarrassing thing for the whole sport? Right? A cardinal rule was broken. Will there be accountability? How do we get past this? What Steve Ballmer has been rattling his saber, as you've alluded to before, he's been doing it now quite publicly for 2 weeks, by the way. What Steve Ballmer has signaled is that he doesn't want to settle. And so what the NBA did, in lieu of the easy way, is they went a more clever way. And they boxed Steve out from arbitration, which prevented the news cycle from lengthening in one regard and gave him one choice, which he can still choose, by the way. It just involved discovery and real court and more documents and more questions and a longer timeline and a lot more that we haven't even talked about yet, nor has the NBA. And so that is a question, of course, for him and his very expensive legal team, which, of course, we now behind the scenes have been getting to know quite well.
0: So the other option would be just accept it and move on, is what you're saying, and close it off, is what you're saying.
3: Okay. It would be something like accepting reality as reality.
0: Okay. Yeah. Well, so I'm just trying to, you know, wind it up to this pitch. So basically what you're saying is, my other opinion that I mentioned is that this is the worst acquisition in the history of sports anywhere on planet Earth, and we're assuming we're the only planet that may have professional sports, the galaxy. Okay.
3: We continue to investigate on
0: Understood.
3: That.
0: Yes. Very good. That's something of that, a future podcast for you to find out. That would be great, by the way. That it cost the franchise SGA, Jalen Williams, 10 first round picks, 2 first round pick swaps. Now you're saying, on top of all of that, Kawhi Leonard is now made a deal with the NBA through the union to get this result that leaves Steve Ballmer in a worse position to fight it, is what you're saying. On top of all of that, Pablo.
3: It's perhaps the most poetic thing about this, Rich. He, this whole time, Kawhi Leonard, say what you will about the legal outcome here for him as a punishment. Talk about it as a story, right? I'm not a lawyer. I'm not an outside counsel for the NBA. I'm the guy telling you the story as most transparently as I can. The story has been Kawhi Leonard wanted things only Steve Ballmer would give it. What did it cost Steve Ballmer was a calculation that I believe Steve Ballmer severely messed up. And it becomes 10 first round picks in totality. It becomes all the things you mentioned. And I think among them, by the way, I would highlight banned from his own building that he funded with his own money personally, the most expensive building in the history of American sports, the Intuit Dome, the site of all of this, by the nexus of all of these deals. He's banned for a year. And so there is insult, there is injury. Mm. But now we're kind of in that scene in Batman, Christopher Nolan's Batman, in which Bane says to his accomplice, they expect one of us in the wreckage, brother. And one guy parachutes out of there to Canada, and the other one is left holding every bag that we've been describing. And that is also the story of the Kawhi Leonard trade. It's the story of the investigation. It's the story of the ruling we've been waiting 364 days for.
0: Wow. Pablo, I've got a minute. Where do you think it goes from here?
3: Look, we continue to report the story. There are some proper names we've investigated. We continue to investigate. Dennis Wong is the limited partner of the Clippers. Ballmer owns 99%. Dennis Wong owns 1%. He's a character in the aspiration story, as clear in the financial flow of money that has also been attested to now by the NBA as anybody. No mention of him in the report. Rhode Island Football Club, which is its own rabbit hole here, takes us to the extension Kawhi signed in 2024 in January. The 2024 extension, I will simply say this, was sub-max, less than the max. Given everything we now know about what happened through 22, why would he then take a discount? We continue to report that story, and it involves us going to Rhode Island and a second-tier soccer club over there. There's just a lot more, man. Like, I hesitate to say this, but...
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11: 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Earlier on the show, NBC Sports NFL analyst Mike Tomlin, host of Pablo Torre Finds Out. Pablo Torre. Coming up, Giants running back Cam Scataboo. Actor Mark Wahlberg. And now, it's Rich Eisen.
14: Hour number two of the Rich Eisen Show, of a Thursday program that we are fired up for to bring to you. What a first hour we just had, talking about everything going down with the Los Angeles Clippers here in the City of Angels. We just got off a Zoom with Pablo Torre.

0: who found out a bunch of things that the Clippers deny and are intending to fight. And just to sum up what Pablo told us, because at the top of the first hour, we were talking about how Kawhi got off easy, scot-free. What gives? Why would the NBA do that? And just to, it's so dense. So if you don't mind, I'll just do my best to sum it up here. It appears that Kawhi and the association, they had a negotiation and a settlement themselves that had to happen because arbitration was involved in their collective bargaining agreement as a possibility for everybody to enter. Everybody has to agree to enter, I guess, in that respect. Again, the way he described it, Kawhi, in settling with the association, cut off an avenue, a preferred avenue, from what it sounds like, of Steve Ballmer's to fight it. And Kawhi's settlement cut that avenue off for Ballmer, leaving him in worse position. And the analogy that Pablo used was Bane in, Batman, which one was it?
1: Dark Knight Rises.
0: Dark Knight Rises. Yeah. Bane basically said, there can only be one of us in the wreckage, brother. And the one in the wreckage is Ballmer and the organization, which makes Kawhi's tenure with the Clippers the worst acquisition in the history of acquisitions.
1: Wow.
0: Anywhere, in any sport. Unbelievable. That was hour one, along with Mike Tomlin joined us as well. Did you hear he said, because I asked him about, you look happy and, you know, is this a long-term thing or a sabbatical? He didn't want to talk about the long-term thing. He did mention leaving opportunity of certain doors ajar. Mm. I heard that, right?
1: Mm.
0: I did, too.
1: Yeah.
0: Cam Scadaboo's going
2: to
0: join us.
2: A hot dog you might not like.
0: In hour number three of the show, we've got Mark Wahlberg in studio. Everybody.
1: How about that?
0: 844-204-RICH is the number to dial. We'll take a phone call in a moment. But my final four downs. This is it. We're going for it. We're not punting.
1: Can't believe it's over.
0: It's over.
1: What a run.
0: This is a 30-second four down segment. This is the way that I have been previewing each team in the National Football League, one by one by one by one, all the way to this point, finally reaching your defending Super Bowl champion, Seattle Seahawks. Hit it.
3: Four downs with Rich.
4: Here we go. Why did you stop?
0: All right, my four downs segment previewing the 2026 outlook and questions surrounding the outlooks of the defending Super Bowl champion Seattle Seahawks. Here we go. First down, please.
3: First down.
0: Clint Kubiak was the offensive coordinator. This is what happens when you're in Super Bowls. Your coaching staff gets poached and your roster gets poached. And it seems like that's a theme here with my four downs. And the easy way to start with it, with Clint Kubiak being the new head coach in Las Vegas, first down is, who is Brian Flory? Who is he? I'll tell you, in terms of just his resume, he is the new offensive coordinator of the Seattle Seahawks. He was the 49ers run game coordinator and a tight ends coach.
1: Okay.
0: So he comes from the 49ers. Hey, as if they didn't take enough from San Francisco, right? They're one seed, and then they took their stadium over and left, if you will, the stench of a Seattle Seahawk Lombardi Trophy celebration in that stadium behind. And then they took their run game coordinator and their tight ends coach, and they gave him a very important job. And what they did also give him was mostly the same offensive roster intact. Here you go. What are you going to do with it? Saw what Clint Kubiak did with it. How are you going to wrinkle it? How are you going to change it? How are you going to move it forward? Big questions. Second down. With the roster, as I mentioned, mostly intact, the, one would say, most glaring offensive piece that's not there anymore is now in Kansas City. Hopefully for you Chiefs fans, Kenneth Walker III will be the first 1,000-yard rusher for Patrick Mahomes since Kareem Hunt's rookie season a long time ago. But this isn't a Chiefs four-down segment. It is a Seattle Seahawks four-down segment. And second down, this one's for you, TJ. Okay. Will their price be right.
1: Oh, look at you.
0: Come on down, Jadarian.
1: Look at you.
0: 32nd overall selection out of Notre Dame. We talked about it with Marcus Freeman. Hey, everyone's looking at Jeremiah Love. Look at that shiny object in your division. Not one, but two. I said two first round Notre Dame running backs were drafted in the National Football Conference Western Division. All right, kid. Certainly with Zach Charbonnet coming back from a knee injury, guy with 12 touchdowns last year. It's his turn. It's his time, and we're going to see it next Wednesday night.
1: Yep.
0: I'm assuming he's starting, and he's going to be departing that line of scrimmage. And the word is putting one and two together. Brian Flory, the offensive coordinator, and Jadarian Price, their new lead back. They're going to use him out of the backfield a lot in the pass game. Just a little breadcrumb. We'll see how it works out third down.
3: Third down.
0: Okay, and in terms of others that are not there on the defensive side of the ball, Boye Mafe's gone. Defensive backs, Reek Woolen and Kobe Bryant left in free agency. So third down is who else is one of the best GMs in NFL history found? And, hey, listen, John Schneider is that. John Schneider is that. There's only one GM in the history of the NFL who's won multiple Super Bowls with different coach, quarterback, and entirely different roster. And it's the guy on the screen smiling with the trophy and all that. Look at all that Seahawk-colored confetti that landed on the turf of the home of the San Francisco 49ers. Who else have you found, John Schneider? Could it be Julian Neal, who you drafted? They got Dante Fowler for the defense. Who else is there? There's always some draft choice that on draft night you're like, okay, sounds like a Seahawk. We'll see what happens. Fourth down.
3: Fourth down.
0: Just how good is Mike McDonald? We're sensing it. You're seeing it. From year one to year two, obviously big leap, right? You're also seeing it in Hard Knocks. You're seeing who he is. You're seeing he's smart. You're seeing he's calm. You're seeing that he's also someone not to be trifled with. I can't wait to see what year three looks like. A title defense. How's he going to keep it going? He seems to be coming out of his shell personally a little bit. But that's what happens when cameras follow you around.
1: Yeah.
0: And he's going to have to dial up something new. Because Seattle's coming to town and they got the target. They got the target. That's what happens when you're defending Super Bowl champ. But, I mean, defensively, he's one of the best play callers in the business. And John Schneider paid Witherspoon. He paid Leonard Williams. Ernest Jones is back. DeMarcus Lawrence is back. Eamon Worry coming off of ankle surgery. He's another one of those guys that John Schneider finds. Who else is it going to be this year? And those are my four downs on your defending Super Bowl champion Seattle Seahawks. I wasn't going to put in like a JSN follow it up. I think he's arrived. I don't even question that. I know you. Man, you just shrugged your shoulders.
2: I think it's worth asking.
0: Okay.
2: Maybe Sam Darnold too.
0: Okay. Sure.
2: Sure.
0: I think Sam's done it now 2 years in a row. Two different teams. Now he gets to be the man in the place. He does have a new OC. That's a big question.
2: Yeah.
0: That's the question. Really. It's not, I don't think Sam, but all of a sudden he's going to start seeing ghosts again.
2: Well, good regular season Minnesota, flamed out the playoff game.
0: We'll see.
2: Carried it all the way, obviously, for Seattle.
0: Those are my four downs with Seattle.
5: Seeing ghosts.
0: Yeah, that's gone, pal.
2: Yeah.
0: Let's go to the phone lines here. This gent, and I say that because of where he's calling in from, interests Steve and, make sure I get this right, Hertfordshire, England. Did I get that right, Steve?
6: Yeah, it's Hertfordshire, England.
0: Hertfordshire. Okay, Hertfordshire. You don't say. Are you an expat over there?
6: I am. My dad was American. My mother was Scottish, and we moved back and forth between here and Tampa. So yeah.
0: Ah, so you're a Buccaneers fan, are you?
6: I am indeed a Buccaneers fan. I have been since 1977 when we moved from Scotland to Tampa, and it was dreadful in the first couple of years. I
0: wow. You come to America, you find Leroy Selman and very little else, is basically what you're saying.
6: That's pretty much it. And then, of course, we left, and it all went well for a bit. Then I had no way of finding out how the Bucks were doing apart from dialing into the Armed Forces radio in my bedroom at night and hearing nothing but the Chicago Bears and the New York Giants and the Steelers and the Cowboys and not really hearing anything about the Bucks. Not really as much to say at that time.
0: Look at this having an international field. All right, Steve. Do you want to play the win-loss game for the Tampa Bay Buccaneers? Is that why you're calling?
6: I'll give it a go.
0: All right. A trunk call from England. Did I use that one right, too?
6: Yeah, it's pretty good. Very good.
0: Thank you for that. All right, Steve, in Hertfordshire, England, calling in to play the win-loss game for the Tampa Bay Buccaneers. That's quite the football mad lib right there. First up, Bucks at Bengals. What happens?
6: Well, the Bengals have been slow starters the last few years, and the Bucks have been fast starters the last few years. So if it was later in the year, I'd say different. But this one, I'm going to say that's a win.
0: Very good. Browns at Bucks.
6: Well, we know this is Baker's big revenge game, and it's only about winning. That's what he says, but then he gives you a jibe at the end yesterday. I know this about, well, jibe the Browns. That's going to be a win.
0: All right. I appreciate the fandom and the following here. Vikings now visit week 3.
6: Well, this is where you got to remember that actually we've got the heat on our side in September, and you know teams like the Eagles come in and they falter and they wilt in the heat. So I'm giving this again to the Bucs.
0: A 3-0 start with the Packers coming in.
6: This is difficult. My dad was from Milwaukee. He lived in Wisconsin for 35 years. Every time he went to the States and came back to Scotland, he'd bring me Packers things, and I'd tell him I support the Buccaneers. And then when my daughters were born, he'd bring back Green Bay Packers pajamas and make them wear them. So, difficult. And in memory of my dad, Buccaneers win! Dad, come on!
0: Well done. The old Battle of the Bays, as it used to be right. called, right? 4-0 now. Bucks visit Dallas to kick off Week 5 on Amazon Prime.
6: Well, we always go into our mid-season slump, and we didn't do so well against the Cowboys a couple years ago over there in Dallas. And TJ will be very pleased to hear me say that's a loss.
0: Steelers visit 4-1. What do you got?
6: Well, sorry, Mike Tomlin. I'm going to have to say I think we'll bounce back on this one. That's a Bucs win.
0: 5-1 visiting Carolina. Big one. What do you got?
6: Well, there's many Baker revenge games. This is one of multiple ones. We're going to go there, and I think we're going to split it this time, and the Panthers will win this one.
0: All right. 5-2 now with the Falcons paying a visit.
6: Yep, another one, Stefanski, another revenge game, but this time Baker will do it, so that's a Bucs win.
0: 6-2 visiting Chicago.
6: Yeah, well, you can't deal with Ben Johnson going shirtless all the time. There's not a chance we're going to win on that one, so that's a Bears win.
0: All right. Now off the bye, 6-3 at Detroit.
6: That's a difficult one. I would have said after the bye that could be in our favor, but I just got a weird feeling about that. That's going to be tough. I think that's a Bucs loss.
0: 6-4 Monday night against Carolina.
6: This is the split where we win, so that's a Bucs win.
0: 7-4 Chargers visit.
6: Everybody forgets that 2 years ago we absolutely thrashed the Chargers in SoFi Stadium, and we're going to win again. That's a Bucs win.
0: 8-4 at Baltimore.
6: Now, Baltimore are very good at doing hip drop tackles on people like Chris Godwin, and they're very scary outfits, so that's a loss for the Bucs.
0: So that's 1, 2, 3, 4, 5, 6, 7, 8, and 5. Home for the Saints.
6: Well, we hate the Saints, and that's probably a Baker revenge game for some reason or other, so we'll go Bucks win on that one.
0: 9-5, they're all revenge games. He's now got at Stefanski, 9-5.
6: Yeah, no, I don't think the Falcons are going to be that great this year, so I think we will win that one away as well.
0: 10-5, welcome in the Rams.
6: Not a chance. We have not got a chance. We had no chance last year. We have no chance this year. That's a Bucks loss.
0: 10-6 at the Saints.
6: Well, no Mike Evans going for 1,000 yards this time, but it's still a Bucs win.
0: 11-6. Okay. Steve in Hertfordshire, England.
2: Nice.
0: What a pleasure to meet, sir. Call back. Let's be friends.
6: Yeah, will do. Thanks, Rich.
0: Cheers.
6: Bye.
0: There he goes. Cheers.
2: That's awesome.
0: By the way, that was the first Bucs win-loss game. Really? I don't have anything else, unless you've written down, son. That's the first one I've got. 11-6 would be a pretty darn good season for the Tampa Bay Buccaneers, and I would say he's got them 5-1 in division. That wins the division,
2: no doubt.
0: 11-6, 5-1. Bucks are hosting a playoff game. Okay, that was fun with Baker. Did he take a shot at me yesterday? Was that the Oklahoma Michigan thing? Is that what he's referring to?
2: Yeah.
0: Was a different end, shot.
2: Yeah.
5: I'd imagine.
2: Well, he took a shot at the $10 million quarterback.
5: Ah.
2: Okay. Thing. Oklahoma, yeah. Oklahoma doesn't have one of those.
5: He can't. They can't afford
2: you know
5: the
2: mean?
5: Quarterback that you
2: have. Look, John Mateer is back.
0: Listen, man. You know? There's many Ellisons around that are in the news. Go find yourself one.
2: The only shot he was really taking is if you don't order tots.
5: Yeah.
2: At Sonic.
0: He's well, I mean, I'm not familiar with the with said tots at Sonic, but I'm a tots guy.
2: Who isn't?
5: Fries over tots.
0: You know
2: what? You like you're a fry guy
5: over.
0: All right, over tots? This is it. This is the most important question I'm going to ask today before we take a break.
2: Okay.
0: Waffle fries.
5: Yeah.
0: Steak fries. String fries.
2: Curly.
0: Regular fries, curly or tots.
2: Oh.
0: You can only have one.
2: Well,
7: it depends where you're going.
2: Yeah, it depends where I'm getting them at.
5: I mean, it is true. They're all.
2: I think the correct answer is just yes.
0: I mean, don't be such a connoisseur. You can only get one style, and it's going to be done fine to your liking.
5: I'm going to do the regular.
0: Okay? The steak, style. The regular,
5: skinny.
0: The shoestring, the curly, the tots, the waffle.
2: I think I'm going waffle.
5: I'm going to go the regular, not shoestring, but the regular, like, McDonald's size, those type fries.
2: Just regular old
5: regular
2: fries.
5: Regular
7: old steak fries.
0: Well done. Got to demand it. Well done, right? I mean, crispy, right?
7: You do a lot of delis. They got some good steak.
0: I mean, otherwise, it's like you're biting into a baked potato.
2: right.
0: Like, an improperly done steak fry, you might as well just have a baked potato. Open it up and put, you know, chives in there.
5: You forgot one. Crinkle cut.
0: Ah.
2: And crinkle cut.
5: Well done crinkle cut.
2: Yeah.
5: I had this lately from a restaurant by the crib.
2: Yep.
5: I think a well done crinkle cut fried is the one I would go with.
0: Just write this down, Chris, if you don't mind, or put it in some document for the non-playing football season.
5: Keep it in the notebook.
0: I got to power rank the fries.
2: Power rank fries.
0: The types of fries. Because I think I just named eight. We're two fries short of a potato.
5: Sweet
0: minion.
5: Potato fries.
7: Oh, wait, well, what was your answer?
0: I just gave you a Jewish joke, and everyone's talking over it. It's a potato minion.
7: Ah,
0: you get what I'm saying?
7: I do.
0: Okay.
5: Maybe he got it, but we didn't get it.
7: It's okay.
0: Sorry, what were you saying?
5: Sweet potato fries.
2: Potato fries.
0: But that's not that's a style.
5: Yeah, but if you're going to do
0: that's
5: a top
0: flavor, that's not a style.
7: So wait, did you stick with tots over on all that?
0: Oh, no.
7: Okay.
0: Oh, what was my choice?
7: Yeah, you didn't answer.
0: Oh, a well done, just straight up regular fry.
2: Straight up regular.
5: Right. Straight up. Absolutely. Paul Abdul.
0: Absolutely. That segment was for our friends in Idaho.
5: We love a potato.
2: They grow
0: Running
2: potato
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0: 844-204-RICH, number to dial here on the program. We'll take more of your phone calls in a second. He's one of our favorites back here on the program, courtesy of State Farm from the New York Football Giants. Cam Scataboo is here. How you doing, Cam?
1: Doing good. How are you?
0: You got it. Look at you in that red shirt. I see that logo. Did I say out loud, like a good neighbor, and then he appeared?
2: That was so weird.
0: Is that how that worked? Yeah. Look at that. So what are you doing with State Farm, Cam? You got a commercial?
1: Yeah, you know, yeah. I shot a campaign with them, a couple different things I did, some social media stuff, nice big commercial that you guys are going to see coming up. Okay. But, you know, being with State Farm, you know, being able to personalize what you need, mm-hmm. And using me as a asset to show that I can be myself. And, you know, there's somebody that can stand behind me and personalize something for me. So they have the personal price plan coverage that allows you to be you. And works, it understands their customers and, okay. and it delivers and it makes sure that, you know, you have what you need. So that's something that I've, you know, I'm all about. I love being myself. I love doing what I do and having someone to back it up is awesome.
0: Okay. I was just wondering if you were, you know, insuring yourself just in case you tried that Fanatics Fest flip one more time, Cam.
1: Yeah, that could be a thing, you know, just making sure I have all my coverages put out there.
0: Dude, man, let me just say this to you, because you know I root for you, right? I've told you this to your face. I've told this to you through this Zoom. I saw that. I'm like, what the hell is he doing? Is that the general reaction you got to that moment?
1: Yeah, I mean, Cam? That's what New York does. They blow everything up. You know, I was able to, you know, come out of that alive and back on the football field. So
0: yeah,
1: that's all that really matters. You know, I did that. You know, I'd never actually been on a WWE stage, and they make those stages real bouncy. So when I took off, I knew I was a little too high. I was over rotating a little too much, and I had a plan of how I was going to fall. So I felt how I needed to fall to be comfortable and, you know, be able to be healthy. And we're here now. So.
0: I know that. I get it. And I, you know, and then we'll get to the football in a second. But what will you share with us, Cam Scataboo? The conversation John Harbaugh had with you after that moment, Cam?
1: Yeah, I mean, actually, Harbaugh didn't really even talk to me. Joe Shane texted me and was like, let's lay low for a little bit, you know, just saying, just kind of reassuring me that, hey, the season's coming up. We need you healthy. Make sure that you're in a good spot to be ready to play football. And he knows I'm not going to do anything to harm my body, and right. I'm only going to do things that's comfortable for me. So it was less of a, hey, you need to do this, and more of like a, hey, just look out for yourself and make sure that you're healthy.
0: Well, you get that, though, right? You
1: understand? Yeah, 100%.
0: Yeah. I mean, and so Coach Harbaugh said nothing to you about this? Nothing?
1: He asked me about it. He asked me why, you know, I didn't land it. And, you know, I kind of told him the same thing I told you. So,
0: okay.
1: Right. You know, I'm going to slowly go away from the backflips because people don't like them, but they also love them. So I'm also going to mix them in the mix a little bit here and there, but just not as much as it was going on last year. I'll probably slow down a little bit on them just to make sure people keep their head leveled a little bit.
0: So Sunday Night Football Week 1, should
1: backflip.
0: You? Okay, you got one of those. That's what you're saying.
1: Yeah, 100%.
0: Okay, good. We'll just make a note of that. Listen, because the scoop, You again, you get it too. You totally understand it, as you just pointed out. And I think John Harbaugh is a master at this sort of thing, is to keep people ready and focused on the main thing while letting you be you. And that was you. Like, literally, when I saw that moment, I'm like, there he is, man. So he's feeling good. He's coming back. And then I was just, woof, thank goodness he is getting up and he's feeling good. You know, so you are you, and he's got to let you be you. And it does appear that you're ready to just still be the same guy going into year two, correct?
1: Oh, yeah, absolutely. Me and Harbs, you know, we have talks every day. We're on the same page. We're, you know, we have a really strong connection, and we've built that over the last couple months. And I'm excited to play football for him. I can't wait to, you know, build something with him and, you know, be a big piece in it. So he's somebody that really cares about this game and really wants you as a player to be the best you can possibly be. So I'm excited to, you know, continue to work with him and work for him and allow him to push me to be a better human and a better football player every day.
0: Yeah. How can you give me an example how it has been different from last year to this year. I understand, you know, you were, you know, going through an awful injury and coming back. But just in terms of the locker room and the sense of things with John Harbaugh coming in with that Hall of Fame resume, Cam.
1: Yeah, I mean, obviously, you know, the Giants hired him. And I think from day one, we understood what he was bringing. And I don't think we understood what he was bringing, but we understood what he's about. And it took some getting used to, you know, we're practicing every minute we possibly can that the NFL allows us to. And we're using pads every minute that we're, you know, legally allowed to. So I think he does a really good job of pushing us and what he brought, you know, to this team of, you know, demanding what he wants and how he knows how to win. He knows how to win football games. So him demanding that from us and, you know, we really have bought in. The team has bought in as a whole to be able to make sure that we're in a good position to, you know, go out on the field and be successful.
0: What is putting you in pads the most to the max that allowable say to you and the rest of the team? Like what message does that send?
1: I mean, one, that's going to, we're going to be a physical football team, but two, you know, he wants football to be played how football is played. And I think that when you put pads on and you allow guys to play football the way it's supposed to be played as much as possible, then when we get to the game, you're going to realize that the game is easy and that you've been doing this every single day or as much as you possibly can since the game. And last year we didn't do it as much. We weren't in pads as much. So I'm not going to say we weren't ready for the games, but we obviously weren't as physical as we're going to be this year.
0: I'm just kind of picking up. It sounds like Harbaugh speaks fluent Scataboo.
1: Absolutely.
0: Yeah?
1: Yes.
0: You know what I mean? Like, this is your language, it sounds like.
1: Absolutely.
0: Are we going to see, what are we seeing out of you this year? What can I expect, Cam Scataboo?
1: Everything you've seen last year, times 10. You're going to see the high energy me, scoring a lot of touchdowns, running for a lot of yards, and having fun while I'm doing it. You know, I love this game. I'm going to give it everything I have. You know, my injuries taught me a lot about who I am as a player and who I am as a person. So I'm excited to, you know, get back on that field and let it all show.
0: No. And your what is your relationship with Jackson Dart like, Cam?
1: Yeah, he's like the evil stepbrother that never answers his phone and that doesn't. He obviously cares about you, cares about me a lot, but he loves football so much. There's nothing that's going to get in his way from film study or talking to coaches about something he could be doing on the field. And he's a player that that inspires me every day to be better. You know, yesterday he was talking a little smack about how I don't work out as hard as he does. And, you know, if we were in a phone booth, who would win the fight? And I was, you know, we have those conversations all the time. So, you know, that's my little stepbrother that is really annoying, but you know, he loves this game and, I appreciate everything he does for this football team. Cause you know, I'm excited to see what he is able to do leading this team forward.
0: All right. I have some follow-up questions. Who would win that fight in the phone booth?
1: Exactly. He would have no chance.
0: He'd have to put the red jersey on, right? You'd have to do that.
1: Nah, I mean, no? He wouldn't have to do that. I mean, Jackson's a dog. He's a guy that, you know, is very competitive. He's a strong individual. He works really hard for what he has. So, yeah. You know, that's why I appreciate him so much. Cause, for what he does, like I can see what he does and why it translates to the field. And, but if we were in a phone booth, he'd have no shot. The reason he played quarterback.
0: Yeah, got you. Sure. Well, but I've seen you throw the ball. I've seen you throw it.
1: Yeah, I could throw it. I could have played quarterback if I wasn't 5'9 and 7'8.
0: I don't forget the 7'8. I appreciate that. And I do assume there's got to be something in the playbook where you're throwing it. There's got to be.
1: I'm not too sure yet. Okay. I mean, we haven't talked about it, but, you know, I've made it known to Harbs that I can do multiple things, so I'm excited to see what he can cook up for me.
0: And what do you mean that he doesn't answer his phone?
1: He's just a bad. Don't ever text Jackson Dart. He's just a bad texter, phone call person.
0: We know somebody like that in our studio.
2: My tag team partner.
0: Pardon?
2: Much like Jack.
0: You're looking at the guy who never answers his phone or doesn't answer many texts, Cam. That's TJ Jefferson.
2: No.
0: But he's also a Cowboy fan, so I don't know what you have in store for him on Sunday Night Football.
1: That makes sense. I wouldn't look at my phone either.
2: You know, Cam and I met at Fanatics Fest not this past year, but the year before. We chopped it up a little bit.
0: Okay. Well, that's why you needed to be there, to tell him not to do those flips, man.
2: Well, I had
0: also tell him about what the wrestling world has in store.
2: That's true. Cam's a wrestling fan. O'Shea Jackson Jr. and I, we have a podcast called No Contest Wrestling.
0: Okay, there you go.
2: Love to maybe have you come on one day and chop up.
1: There we go.
2: See you out there.
0: Yeah, you miss 100% of the shots you don't take. There you go. Right. I appreciate that. all right, so what can Giants fans expect from this team? New coach, different, clearly, world from the Giants. And a lot of people think this is your sleeper team. You're going to come and sneak up on some people, Cam.
1: I mean, I wouldn't say there's a sleeper team. We're a different team than we were last year. So you can kind of wipe that out of the books. Okay. I think you're going to see some winning football from the New York Giants. That's kind of the plan. We're not looking backwards anymore. We're looking forwards, and we're continuing to build on this football war machine is what Coach Harbaugh calls it. And, something that we have embraced, and we're going to go out and battle every single day, every single practice, every single game to win as many games as possible.
0: Okay. And your goals, what do you got?
1: I've said a couple different things, but I don't really like setting goals, but I like to set goals that are kind of like people think are unreachable for me. So my goals are my goals. I don't really have specific ones, but, you say the highest number, I'm going to jump forward and try my best.
0: Okay, man. Listen, I heard what you said before. I'm from Staten Island, New York, Cam. So I know the area. And I know, again, the flip thing that I was having a little bit of fun with at the beginning led to you saying something about the media and making things bigger and things like that. And I'm sure your life was not the most fun in the 48 hours after that. But the way you play...
1: My life's always fun.
0: Dude, I get it.
1: The media never changes it.
0: Okay, good to know that. So let me put it in a more artful way.
1: I am who I am, and the media will never change or derail who I am.
0: Understood, but I don't think the media in New York wants that, to be honest with you. Not speaking for everybody. I do speak for New York sports fans. Like, the way you play, the way you have your attitude, the way you go about your business is exactly what a New York sports fan wants to see. You score, you have the ability, and I think you might sense it already, that your actions on the field can be directly plugged into the fans in the MetLife Stadium. And it you can personally charge them up. And not many athletes have that abilities or connection. So I just say to you, if, to unsolicited sense, just go for it, man. And you obviously say you're going to do it. I do look forward to seeing what you do, Cam.
1: Thank you.
0: You are most welcome. And you and Jake, right? Jake is going to be on the screen with you when I see these commercials, right?
1: Oh, yeah. Jake, he was awesome. He was able to keep me comfortable in my shoes and allow me to be who I am on set. And,
0: okay, man.
1: He had a very familiar face with the people that we were working with throughout that whole day. So he was able to kind of throw names at me when people were talking to me and constantly, be in my ear about just be yourself, be you.
0: Awesome.
1: He made it really easy for me to, kind of work that and be a part of this thing. So I appreciate him a lot.
0: Last one for you, Cam. Everything that you went through coming back from this injury, all the hard work and blood, sweat, and tears we didn't see, and we don't know. On Sunday Night Football, you're in the tunnel, helmets on, crowd's going wild. You're about to run out on the field. What's going to go through your mind, Cam?
1: A lot. I think the first thing is, I'm obviously going to be nervous. Every game I'm nervous. Every game everybody's nervous, I'm sure. But, when I get that ball in my hands, it's going to be a new me, new game, new season, new team, new coach. And it's something that I'm going to, put my everything I got for every single play I'm out there for. So I'm super excited. I can't wait to be a part of it. I can't wait to come out of that tunnel.
0: Cam Scadaboo, courtesy of State Farm and the New York Football Giants. Always great to catch up with you. I do look forward to the next time already.
1: Awesome. Thank you, Rich.
0: You bet. Right back at you. Cam Scatterbill right here on the Rich Eisen Show.
3: Sir. That's awesome.
0: All right. So let's take a break. Phone calls. Hour three, Mark Wahlberg in studio. Holy crap.
3: Wow.
0: That's all I have to say. What a Thursday show we have. And we're in the middle of it.
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0: 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Alan Dallas back on the program. Hey. Al, you believe in the G-men different? You're fired up? What do you think? What do you got?
1: Hi, good afternoon, gentlemen. I am as fired up as I've been in a very, very long time. And I think it's apropos with after listening to Mr. Scottaboo that we finally do the Giants win-loss game.
0: Okay, Alan Dallas, okay. You just want to finally get to it. All right. Let's do it. Al in Dallas, truly one of our longest and friends to have on this program. What happens opening night?
1: Opening night, that is going to be a win for the New York Football Giants.
0: Oh, baby. Yeah, baby.
2: I had to make sure.
0: Yeah, baby.
1: We're home. I'll give you, if I got to back it up, but we're home. We're home. Harbaugh's first game. I think that's a win.
0: Well, then
1: we've had enough.
0: Then you visit the Rams.
1: Oh, that's a loss.
0: Okay, 1-1 home for the Titans and Dable.
1: That's a win.
0: 2-1 home for the Cardinals.
1: That's a win.
0: 3-1 at the Commanders.
1: That's a loss.
0: That's 3-2 now home for the Saints.
1: That's a win.
0: That's 4-2 now at the Texans.
1: That's a loss.
0: 4-3 now at the Eagles.
1: That's a loss.
0: That's 4-4 now home for the Commanders on a Thursday night, short week.
1: That's a win.
0: We're back. 5-4 home for the Jaguars.
1: That's a win.
0: 6-4 at the Colts and Daniel Jones.
1: That's a loss.
0: 6-5 home for the Niners.
1: That is a, hold on 1 second. 6-5, mm-hmm. 1, 2, 3, 4, 5, 6, 7, 8, 9, 10. That's a win.
0: Oh, my God. Whoa. You went all Sesame Street on me. What the hell happened there, man? I thought I lost you. Tell me how to get where you are.
1: WL.
0: Jeez, man.
1: Exactly.
0: At the Seahawks now.
1: That's a loss.
0: Okay. You're now 7-1, 2, 3, 4, 5, 6. 7-6 home for the Browns.
1: That's a win.
0: 8-6 at the Lions on a Monday night.
1: That's a loss.
0: 8-7 at the Cowboys. Do it.
2: Don't do it.
0: Sweet. Do
2: come
0: it.
2: On. Come on.
0: Alan Dallas, do it.
2: Broom.
1: That's a win.
0: Attaboy. I baited him.
2: He didn't.
0: Now home for the Eagles to finish up.
1: That's a loss.
0: So you're 9-8.
1: Listen, and 9-8, and usually I come on, I call, I make these ridiculous predictions that they're going to be better than they are. Listen, 9-8, I am jumping for joy compared to where this team has been. 9-8 is a score.
0: Hey,
1: score
0: 9-8, Alan Dallas. Oh, hey, thanks for the win against the Rays yesterday. Really appreciate that, Al. Way to go.
1: Hey, listen.
0: Your Metropolitan showing a pulse.
1: That team, hey. I mean, you want to.
0: Soto homer, 90. 10 runs against the Rays. We appreciate
1: that. I love the youth that's coming up for the New York Mets.
0: Hey, listen.
1: Al, just hopefully.
0: Again.
1: Hopefully.
0: Al, this wasn't meant for a referendum on how the Mets are going to do. That was my way of basically thanking you for the
1: pluck. It was a Met town.
0: It's a big win for those plucky Yankees to try and make a name for themselves in New York. Thank you. Really appreciate that.
1: Plucky Yankees.
0: Yes, Al Dallas.
1: God almighty.
0: Oh, you have no idea. At one point, as we're walking out last night, I'm saying to Cooper, I'm like, look at the tunnel right here as we're walking out. I didn't see red anywhere. It was just pinstripes everywhere.
2: Yeah.
0: Fantastic.
2: That's what happens at Angels games.
0: Jimmy in San Antonio wants to say a few words on this day of all days. Jimmy in San Antonio.
2: Hey.
0: What's up, buddy?
3: Well, you obviously took my call while Susie's not there.
2: Wow.
0: Susie is getting ready for women's sports now.
3: Which I can tune in on 6 p.m. Eastern. Is that correct?
0: And 5 o'clock your time right there in the beautiful city of San Antonio. Yes, sir.
3: On Disney. I'm calling on an Android, so are we good?
2: No group chat.
0: I, in a commercial break, told John Monaco in the green room I wasn't going to bring this up, but now that you have, it's the fourth straight day we're talking about Monaco's phone.
3: No group chat.
0: That should be the name
3: of
0: my team in the fantasy league is Monaco's phone, and it's just a green dot. It's my avatar.
4: Wow.
0: Green. Done. Thank you for helping me name my team. Appreciate it.
3: Oh, good Lord.
0: What's on your mind, Jimmy?
3: I was going to congratulate Susie on number one's bat mitzvah,
0: but you ruined that.
3: So let me go down the run. Oh, no, it's TJ. Got to talk to TJ. And it involves your Clippers, my man.
2: Okay. Talk to me, man.
3: Look, dude, it's over. Just come to the Spurs. Welcome to the family. And the Spurs have been exonerated from any Kawhi and Uncle Dennis tomfoolery. This is all on the Clippers and Toronto and the NBA. Just come to the Spurs. We've already removed pennants, you know, in the past, and we can put the Spurs pennant up there. And your avatar, it'll look great.
0: Jimmy, I'm jumping in here because I have heard a rumor walking around these halls for the past 45 minutes to an hour that you, TJ, are thinking of signing some paperwork around here.
2: Who told you that?
0: Word on the street.
2: That's why no one here can...
0: Word on the street.
2: That's why I don't trust none of these people.
0: Jimmy, I'm hearing... Jimmy, I'm hearing that in the next 24 hours... there might be some paperwork signed where you are out, finally.
3: I know TJ isn't down with the big tuna nickname, but what about the big tamale?
4: Now we're talking, Jimmy.
2: Big tamale.
4: The big tamale. Come on.
0: Here's what needs to happen, though. Jimmy, for this to really happen, for TJ to leave the Clippers for the Spurs...
3: What more needs to happen for the Clippers for him to bail on this? Billy Crystal's out.
0: No, Mitch Johnson's got to call an off from a pair of shoes.
3: Because
0: that's what happened Dan Lanning. Thanks for the call, Jimmy.
3: All right, bye.
0: We're at the end of the hour. Sorry, and Sue's will no doubt lament that she missed your call. Mark Wahlberg in the green room. That's going to end very shortly. That's going to end very, very shortly. He is here. And it's going to be awesome and glorious in hour three. 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
13: 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Pablo Torre, Giants running back Cam Scataboo. Coming up, actor Mark Wahlberg. And now, it's Rich Eisen.
16: 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First 2 hours have been lit. Not going to lie, I'm excited about how it's gone so far. It's been just like a snap of the fingers.
17: Mm-hmm.
16: And by the way, that's just production value that I snap my fingers and then I say it. It is a fun show already. If you missed any of the first 2 hours, check it out with Mike Tomlin and Cam Scataboo and Pablo Torre on our podcast Disney Plus page. We've got Mark Wahlberg sitting in our green room, so we're going to bring him out, you know, in just a matter of minutes. But before we do, today is the day that we were planning on previewing, or actually predicting, right, the American Football Conference Northern Division,
17: That's the AFC North.
16: There's been a lot of chatter around here about what we're thinking of doing. Now it's time to put money where mouth is. Chris Brockman, why don't you go first on your AFC North prediction for the 2026 season?
17: Yeah, you got it. I think this is going to be a division that gets two playoff teams, possibly a third, but I like Cleveland at the bottom. I just don't think, while they have a lot of great young players and did well in the draft, the quarterback situation.

0: division is still completely hairy. Pittsburgh could win 10 games, but I think they're third, Baltimore second, and I'm drinking the Bengal juice. I think they have a healthy season across the board. The defense is better, and Joe Burrow puts up an MVP-type season, and they win the North.
1: T.J. Jefferson.
2: Yes, sir. I'm kind of in step with you there, Chris, a little bit. I got the Browns finishing fourth. I mean, no disrespect.
0: Yeah, of course.
2: The Browns go to Browns. Surprisingly, a little bit, I got the Steelers coming in third. I think they're going to have a good season. I just, for some reason, don't think they're as good as the Bengals, because this Bengals offense, I just have a weird feeling it's just going to have a historical type season. And then number one, I'm looking forward to Rich sending me down to Brazil to watch these Ravens play in week three, and I got them winning the division.
1: Well, I mean, your fellow cowboy honk, Michael Irvin, was here yesterday, said he loves Rio, and then wouldn't tell the story.
0: Oh, man.
2: We forgot
0: that. I wanted that story so bad.
2: He was going to tell us.
1: I don't think we do.
2: Oh, okay. I do.
1: No, I think we should let that Rio lie.
0: Just let it rest.
1: Let's not blame it on Rio.
0: Okay.
1: Boy, that's an old school reference.
2: Shout out to me more.
1: Chris, I've been talking about the Bengals for a few months now. And I do love Jesse Minter, and I think he's going to make that Ravens defense better. And I do think, you know, the Steelers have improved on offense just from Mike McCarthy calling the plays and coming in there and being connected to the quarterback in a way that they can go back to the future. The Browns, as much as I'm like talking about them as a sleeper team, I just can't choose them anything but fourth.
0: Mm-hmm.
1: And I'm with you as well that the Steelers can be a 10-win team and make it. And I, at the end of the day, I'm just going with the Bengals. They have the best offense to put up points.
0: Yep.
1: They have finally, seemingly, gotten a beast on defense. If Sexy Dexy can turn back the clock to 2 and 3 and 4 years ago, not last year. And let's go. Let's get Joe Burrow on the field with good field position and a lead. Let's give Joe Burrow a chance to have his quick start stand up. Let's have him stand up. And I just love the way that he's been talking. I love the way that he has been talking. I love the way that he's speaking into existence. And I love the way that he's focused. So I'm going the Bengals to win the division. But man, I'll tell you what, this AFC North, the in-division games
3: tough.
1: Are going to be lit.
3: Yeah.
1: It's going to be lit. When I said that we're going to bring out Mark Wahlberg right away, I'm not lying. Mark Wahlberg is in our green room no longer. By any means, is in theaters nationwide tomorrow. This is going to be great. Mark Wahlberg in person when we come back.
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0: This is a good one.
1: Yes, this is a good one. Our radio audience has returned. Mark Wahlberg is here. We just on the TV side just saw a trailer for By Any Means, an outstanding cast, Yahya Abdul-Mateen, and also Mark Wahlberg right at the top of the flow chart. Great to see you, man.
0: Thank you, buddy. Good to see you.
1: That's this movie, brother.
0: Yeah, this one is intense. I've been in a lot of movies. I've played some pretty memorable characters, but this one definitely is right at the top of the list.
1: What drew you to playing Greg Scarpa?
0: The material, the unlikely partnership, and the partnership and the bond that was created between these two guys. You know, this is based on a true story. And when I knew a lot about Greg Scarpa, a.k.a. the Grim Reaper, who's probably had more, you know, recorded murders in the history of the mob than any other mob figure. And when I found out that he was involved in cracking the Mississippi Burning case and this other case in 66 with a voting activist, I was just blown away. And, you know, it wasn't like he was the typical, you know, FBI informant. This guy thought he was James Bond. Mm-hmm. And he was out there doing things that nobody expected. And, you know, when people couldn't get answers and information, he had a very specific method of getting lots of information quickly. Mm-hmm. And he was trying to encourage his partner that this is the way things need to be done. And it was just such a great script. You know, Elegance Bratton, who I was a fan of seeing his first film, he was directing the movie. It was one of the blacklist scripts, and one of the best unproduced screenplays in Hollywood. And, you know, I had flirted with the idea of playing Scarpa in the past with Antoine Fuqua in a film that he had based on Greg's life in and around the Colombo Wars. Mm. And so this was an opportunity for me to go and play that part and to play a supporting role, which has a lot of bite to it.
1: No doubt, man. And you could see there's you got something.
0: Yeah, we got a little bit of prosthetics, put on a lot of weight, spent the entire time with Greg Jr.
1: Yeah.
0: Who was also, you know, he actually rose further in the ranks than his dad in the mob. And he was new to being home. And he worked on the movie with me the entire time.
1: No kidding.
0: And I think the thing for me that really humanized Scarpa, which kind of set it off for me, when I was finally in costume, you know, I had, that was my real hair. People think I was wearing a wig. I was like the departed hair. It was just like, I have to have this crazy comb over. That's all my real hair.
1: Nice.
0: And I was like, I got ready, came out, was in wardrobe, makeup, and Greg and Linda were sitting together, and he was like, oh, my God, that's Daddy. And I was like, it just put it in perspective. It just humanized him for me in a way. It was like, okay, here's a guy who just lived in this world, which a lot of us don't really understand, and what he had to do to survive. You know, I felt like, okay, I got a connection to this guy, and you know, just, you know, this guy, he makes up his own rules.
1: And the FBI, to this date, has never acknowledged that Scarpa was part of helping the federal government in this crucial period of our
0: government. And oddly enough, he never helped the government convict anybody who was in the mafia. You know, he utilized all of his relationships, connections to help his guys get away with things. So, yeah, it's a crazy story.
1: Fascinating. Wow. And this is in theaters near you tomorrow. And what a cast, too.
0: Yeah.
1: Giancarlo Esposito, not pictured in the trailer. He's in it.
0: Yeah. David Strathairn.
1: Yeah. Yep. Josh Lucas as well.
0: Yeah.
1: And Yahya Abdul-Mateen, who's been
0: phenomenal.
1: Yeah,
0: that is amazing.
1: He's red hot right now.
0: Amazing. Yeah, yeah. He's been doing a lot. I said but I was saying yes, yes.
1: Yes, yes, yes.
0: He's been doing a lot of amazing work, and you know, it was just so cool to be in there with this like younger kind of serious actor. You know, obviously classically trained, but it was amazing to see him play this part and carry this movie. I think people are going to be blown away.
1: All right. Again, it by any means available in theaters nationwide tomorrow, September 4th. Mark Wahlberg here on the program. You excited for your Patriots season? What do we got here?
0: I am. We had a pretty good year last year.
1: I should say a little bit
0: above what the expectations were.
1: I should say so.
0: And look, obviously we got a tougher schedule this year, according to everybody else. But I think... I think Mike's got those guys really believing in themselves. Drake May is definitely the truth, and I think you know, they've added some nice pieces. It's exciting. Exciting to see what's going on now. The Red Sox are playing good. I was just trying to figure out who was going to beat the Yankees for me. I was rooting for the Dodgers. And then, you know, I was like, well, wait, we might actually be able to do this ourselves because the Blue Jays are now kind of, you know, at the bottom of the barrel. Tampa looks good. But it's fun. It's nice to see those guys playing and young kids playing together and, you know, sweeping the Dodgers.
1: Doing it without Roman Anthony.
0: Yeah.
1: Without,
0: incredible.
1: You know, without Crochet. They're coming on.
0: It's incredible.
1: Strong. But, you know, I guess, so when did you go to the old, you know, the old Foxborough when you were like on those medals, those medal?
0: I did. I was at Foxborough quite a few times.
1: Steve,
0: I
1: actually, Grogan, Tony Eason, what are we talking
0: about? Yeah, Grogan, Eason. And I also, in 1990, opened for the New Kids at Gillette. I opened for them there.
1: How about that?
0: Yeah, 2 days there, 2 days at Dodger Stadium. It's craziness.
1: So you're in Foxborough, opening what, the just the...
0: Foxborough, yeah. Yeah. Okay. Yeah. 60,000, whatever the number
1: was.
0: Got
1: that going for you.
0: Craziness. You know, always being such a diehard fan and seeing them do so well for such a long time, obviously, what Brady and those guys did and Bill Belichick.
1: Well, yeah.
0: You know, there's some rumors and some talk. I haven't read the script yet, but there was supposed to be a Bill Belichick biopic script coming my way.
1: Oh,
0: we'll see. And, you know, we've been working on Pete Rose for quite some time.
1: All right.
0: We're hoping to be into production sometime in early 27.
1: Mm. But the Belichick biopic.
0: That'd be crazy.
1: Who plays Belichick?
0: Hopefully me.
2: Oh, yeah.
1: Okay.
0: They asked. They said, would I be interested? I said, why wouldn't I be?
2: Wow.
0: Of course I would be. I haven't read the script. A friend of mine, actually, I think, who actually produced and financed this film, has the rights. And according to them, I haven't heard this or anything from Bill, that he is interested and involved. So that makes it a lot easier.
1: You know? Interested and involved.
0: Yes.
1: About a biopic on himself.
0: Yes.
1: And you would play Bill.
0: I would be very interested to explore that possibility. That's for sure.
1: Okay. And so do you already do a Belichick or?
0: No, but I got, you know, listen, I don't want to put it out there like that. You know, the same thing with Pete, like this would be endless amount of time and preparation. Same thing like with Scarpa, you know, this would be months, if not a years of work to prepare.
1: So would you play Pete? Would you play Pete Rose?
0: Yes. Yeah. But this is Pete. This is Pete. When he's about to break the record, when he's managing,
1: right,
0: and then, you know, dealing with Giamatti and all that stuff. And so we've had a script, and we've been working on various, there's been various versions of the script, but we're getting very close.
2: Mm. Wow.
1: So it would be the Pete Rose era of when he got popped, is what
0: you're
1: saying?
0: Yeah, but starting with him, you know, kind of chasing, breaking the record, managing the Reds,
1: right,
0: player manager. And then, you know, all the other stuff that was going on. Very colorful life.
1: I always thought if he came out and did like an Oprah Winfrey tour.
0: Yeah.
1: Saying, don't be like me. Gambling can break up families. Gambling just destroys. I don't want to gamble anymore.
0: Yeah.
1: And just be like, he'd be in the Hall of Fame. I really swear.
0: Yeah, I think there was many things that he could have done, but I don't, you know, maybe he was just so far down that path that it was like now to come clean. Maybe he just thought it would be embarrassing for him or whatever. But I think now, posthumously, he'll walk right in. I think first.
1: Well, I mean now that he's
0: first year, but
1: unfortunately no longer with us.
0: It's very unfortunate.
1: You know what I mean?
0: But for me. He was such an amazing player. And look, we have all had seen many, many great people fall from grace.
1: Mm-hmm.
0: But I think he really learned his lesson. And I think who he came out, how he came out on the other side, I think, is the thing that matters. And there is a cautionary tale there. But there's also a kind of raging bull, Wolf of Wall Street, kind of amazing, wildly entertaining, fun ride. And, you know, I just adore him. I think he was one of the greatest, obviously, ever.
1: That's in 27?
0: Yeah. Yeah, hopefully. Yeah, we've been working on it. It's like The Fighter and, you know, a couple of other movies that we've done. The good ones take time, and to develop them, to get them right, they take time. And I just hope I'm still, you know, believable in playing him at that age, which is, you know, kind of toward the end of his career.
1: I think you'll pull it off. Yeah. I've got a bunch of questions for you about so many things that you've been awesome in so many, some pop culture, iconic pop culture moments that you've been involved in. I got questions for you. We have a segment called Celebrity True or False, where we run down your list of stuff that you've done to see what's true or not, or what we've read. And we've got some great production value, including somebody you were in The Departed with. Hit it.
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4: You can't handle the truth.
1: I think that voice sounds familiar to you right there, right? Pretty much.
0: My guy.
1: Okay, great. We'll get to that in a second. First up, true or false, Mark Wahlberg, the first Boogie Nights prosthetic was way too long and had to be shortened, and you've kept the second one at home, and you still own it.
0: Correct? I think the only one that I actually tried, fitted, wore, there was one that just kind of came up and hit me in the head, and that was not the kind of, you know, have the one.
1: The one?
0: Yes.
1: So it, but I guess...
0: The one that I wore in the film.
1: The one you wore in the film, yes. Which is not the original one, is what you're saying.
0: Alan, ask Howard. These gentlemen were actually putting it on me.
1: Okay. Is that right?
0: Brave man.
1: I had no idea. Oh, royalty was here. My goodness. Wow. I imagine Alan, is that what you said?
0: Yeah.
1: I imagine Alan's got a very deft touch.
0: We're working with Roger Corman Day.
1: So. Okay. Wow. Had no idea. But I guess, if you will, this was a two-part question, but you still have the other one.
0: I do.
1: Do you ever bring it out at all?
0: I don't. I moved it once when I moved it. It was like, you know, it's like a Homie the Clown thing. You just start bob mom in the head with it. You wanted to get crazy, but I think those days are past us.
5: Don't play that.
1: What a movie, man. I got a second one for you from this film. True or false? We had Thomas Jane on. He was kind of talking about this, so now we can follow up here.
0: Love Thomas.
1: Paul Thomas Anderson told the kid in the firecracker scene to light them whenever he wanted so you and the rest of the actors didn't know when they would explode.
0: Yeah, he was just randomly lighting them off for 4 days. We were in that scene. I think it was up to 4 days.
1: With Alfred Molina and you and Thomas Jane?
0: Yeah.
5: And Cosmo.
0: Yeah, a scene where I kind of blacked out, and I was just like, you know, that kind of crazy thousand-yard stare, that kind of long close-up of me in that moment.
1: Yeah.
0: It was just like, when are we going to get the f*** out of here?
1: Like, 4 days.
0: In real life, I was like.
1: You were in those
0: popping off? It was a long time. It was definitely more than the day we shot that scene. I think it was up to like 4 days.
5: Wow.
1: I mean, and then just...
0: And I just worked with Thomas Jane again on Play Dirty with Shane Black. Love Thomas Jane. Great guy. He came and played with us on that movie.
1: That movie, again, I could go on and on and on and on, you know, and how intense it was and also a great time.
0: Yeah, yeah.
1: It was just fun, such a
0: funny...
1: Right?
0: Yeah.
1: And the scene of
0: in a world you'd never seen before.
1: Mm-hmm. Correct. And
0: taboo.
1: You and John... Well, yeah, I never behind the scenes like it. If you will, but you and John C. Reilly with the song, you know, you got the, now you're a singer.
0: Yeah.
1: So did you purposefully tank it singing You've Got the Touch? I mean,
0: I was a quasi rapper. I wasn't really a singer.
1: Okay.
0: And no, that was me trying to belt it out a little bit. And we were having fun with it. It's obviously they were supposed to be bad, but it wasn't that hard to be bad. Let's just say that.
1: Okay. I'd imagine.
0: It wasn't that hard to be bad. I gave it a little bit more effort in Balls Up with me and Paul Walter Hauser singing. Yeah.
1: And they had the YP, the whole business.
0: That was a lot of fun with, Downey's dad.
1: That's right. That's Robert Downey Sr., right?
0: Yeah.
5: Yep.
0: And then Sean Penn's brother, Michael Penn,
1: was the
0: engineer.
1: You got a good Burt Reynolds story, if you don't mind me asking?
0: I think I could say it now, yeah. I remember it. Well, you know, Burt, who was the biggest star for over a decade, right, was now kind of, you know, asked to do this movie. At one point, I think De Niro was attached when I first was flirting with the movie, and then they were talking about, there were lots of other people that were attached at one point or another or talked about for that role.
1: Yes.
0: And then ultimately they went to Burt, he was having a hard time with the subject matter, the dialogue, and I remember the first time that... he came onto the set. We were doing the scene where we meet in the dishwashing room, and I'm washing the dishes, and I'm like, we're about to shoot, and, you know, Paul and I have been rehearsing, and I've been doing scenes with Phil Hoffman and John C. Reilly and Thomas Janes. Like, we had rehearsed a lot before, but this was the actual first day of physical production, principal photography. So he comes up to me, and he goes, hey, Bert, really doesn't, you know, he's not getting the rhythm of the writing and everything, so he wants to do an Irish accent. He's going to do an Irish accent. And I thought, he's just joking around. The guy comes out. Oh, yeah, darling, you're looking like an Irish. And I'm like, what the? I start laughing. I mean, he looked like he wanted to kill me. He was so upset. He walked off the set. Paul's like, hey, what are you doing? I said, I didn't think you were serious. I was like, what the? I want to do Russian. I can do Russian. Can I play Dirk as a Russian? And then, of course, we ended up shooting that scene. That was the only scene that we actually reshot.
1: Really?
0: Yeah. And that was a true story. And I remember, unfortunately for him, you know, for whatever reason, we had seen the movie. He did not like the movie. He fired his agent, fired his manager, whoever, you know, was very upset about the movie, had a lot of negative things to say about the movie. Then he gets nominated.
1: Yeah, right.
0: Then he starts changing his tune a little bit. But I remember being on the red carpet at the New York Film Festival. And he kind of grabs me in a headlock. And he's always very sweet to me. Mm-hmm. You know, he knew that I was a man who appreciated his work, and I was from the old school. My dad used to take me to movies. So with him and Jack and all these guys, like, those are the guys that I looked up to. So he goes, kid, I don't understand. I don't know what they see in this movie, but let's just go with it. And I was like, I love the movie. I love it. I mean, this movie is, I mean, to me, it's fantastic.
1: It's epic.
0: You know,
1: it's
0: but amazing. But you know, I just think he just had a hard time, you know, with but he was great in the movie.
1: You too. I mean, and Philip Seymour Hoffman and
0: oh, the entire cast.
1: I mean,
0: Don Cheadle, William H. Macy,
1: Julianne Moore,
0: the whole list. Everybody was great in the movie. You know.
1: Yeah, and I will. It's a remote drop for me. And no matter where, what I'm doing, if it's on, I got to watch it to its conclusion.
0: Yeah, they were like Sidney Pollack at one point was talked about to play that part. And
1: For the colonel?
0: Yeah, for the director.
1: Oh, for the director.
0: Jack Warner.
1: Yeah. Oh, wow. All right, we've got a few more here.
0: Philip Baker Hall. I mean, the cast was just crazy.
1: Celebrity True or False with Mark Wahlberg. True or False, speaking of being nominated, it took you some time. It took some time for Martin Scorsese to convince you to be in The Departed. Is that true?
0: Well, not to play that particular part. We had talked about doing another part. The studio was like, well, I want so-and-so. And, you know, and then they were kind of, Leo and Marty were kind of pushing for me. And then it came down to the economics. And then Marty was like, all right, you know, we got to do what the studio wants. And then he talked to Ari. And was like, hey, would Mark play the role of Sergeant Dingham? It's a great part. And Ari was like, yeah, he'll do it. And then I'm like, I get a call from Marty. He's like, I'm so excited you're doing this. I said, I ain't doing that. And he's like, Ari calls me 5 minutes. What the is wrong with you? He goes, go see him. Talk to him. You know, we think there's great potential there. And I was like, dude, I was shooting Four Brothers at the time. So I was in Toronto. I was shooting Four Brothers. I was like, I'm making a movie. I was about to do Invincible after that. I was like, I'm not doing it. Not happening. And he was like, I'll fly you down there, go talk to him. I'm like, I'd like to go spend a weekend in New York. I'll go see him. I'll see him for a free ride. I'll go see him. So I went and then I read the script again, and I was like, this is an opportunity for me with that particular part, kind of show these guys that this is my wheelhouse, you know. And I said, you got to just let me do whatever I want with whoever. And he goes, whatever you want to do. And that was kind of how it happened. So I said, okay, so I'm gonna go to town.
1: And you owned it.
0: Yeah, it was fun. It was fun. It was like, look, it was a combination of my dad and all the guys that I grew up with and knew. And I was just like, I felt more comfortable and more familiar with that world than anybody else.
1: The scenes with you and Baldwin going back and forth with each other.
0: Yeah.
1: Absolutely. Yeah, I racked those back. I watched them back because the language and the way you talk to each other, the way you...
0: And then I had a hair thing because I was doing Invincible, so I was trying to grow the hair. Hmm. And then, you know... It got a little contention.
1: Okay, so then let me ask you about a Jack story.
0: The Jack, baby. Oh,
1: what do you got?
0: That's my guy. You know, I met Jack very early on, played a lot of golf with him, with Pesci. wow. One of the greatest golf stories is, I think one of the great Jack stories is, you know, we're kind of standing there, we're about to play, and somebody else is out there on the first tee, and he just goes and he just hits the ball. I'm like, there's people right there. And Pesci's like, don't worry, watch what happens, watch what happens. He gets in the car and he starts driving. The guy goes, hey, what are you doing? Who the f*** do you think you are? He goes, Jack Nicholson, how are you? Waves to him, goes, hits the ball again. I'm like, well, let's go catch him. So we go up to catch him two or three holes later. But he had a good point. I mean, he's Jack.
1: Yeah. He's away, no matter what. His honor.
0: But it was great working with him. I think we only had one scene together.
1: Right.
0: But obviously one of my favorites.
1: A few more left here. Celebrity True or False with Mark Wahlberg. True or False, kids approach you and ask you to sing the F U Thunder song from Ted.
0: All the time.
1: All ages too?
0: Yeah.
1: Inappropriate
0: ages? Your parents here, you got permission to do this? You got permission, we're a go. You know? Yeah, because yeah. I remember my kids were like, Dad, we got to be able to see this movie. It's you and a teddy bear. I'm driving them to school. We just went through Beverly Hills coming here, and I was like, oh, this is where we dropped the kids out of school and everything else, and they're seeing the billboards.
1: Yeah.
0: And on the side of the bus, me and the teddy bear, and like, Dad, finally, we get to see one of your movies. I'm like, no, I let him see the fight between me and Ted with no sound. He was like whipping me in the ass with the antenna and everything. But yeah, that one was that was hard to explain because when I was watching, because I never really watched Family Guy, and Seth was making the movie, and again, it was like Boogie Nights. It's one of these things where it's like when you finally read the material.
1: Mm-hmm.
0: You see that there's so much potential. It's just like one of the best scripts I've ever read, like a great buddy comedy. But when they're telling you this guy had a teddy bear when he was little and he like wished it to be alive and it came alive, and they just sit around smoking weed and saying nonsense. I'm like, I don't know about that one. So they're like, Seth's directing it. You know, they've got they did a test on the bear and all that stuff. So I'm like, okay, let me watch some Family Guy. So watch 100th episode of Family Guy, and I'm sitting there with my kids. I'm like, it's a cartoon. We can watch this.
1: Mm-hmm.
0: They get locked in the vault. The one's throwing up. The other one's eating the throw up. They're getting drunk, all this stuff. I mean, it's just complete and utter chaos. Yeah. Me and my kids laughing hysterically. My wife comes in. It's like, what are you guys watching? She's like, what? And then, of course, I'm in trouble for
1: yes.
0: for a week that it was inappropriate. It was deemed inappropriate for the kids. But Such a good time, such a funny movie. It was a big swing. I remember telling my wife the concept. It's a hard pitch, like Boogie Nights, you know.
1: Yes.
0: That movie is not an easy movie to pitch.
1: Right.
0: So the 60-second pitch usually doesn't work. You know, you got to get somebody to really kind of lean into the material. And then once you saw what the potential was, it was like, it was a no-brainer.
1: The scene that it pops up in my algorithm quite a bit, I believe it's from Ted 2, is the F. Scott Fitzgerald scene.
0: Oh. Yeah.
1: Like, why are we F? Why?
0: Yeah. Judy Blume, who wrote that book? Yeah, so funny. So you know, we just did the first season of the animated series.
1: That's right. By the way,
0: it's going to be great. Listen, if you know, comedy went politically correct for a little while, those days are over. Well, let's just say that.
1: All right, I can't wait for that. Two last ones for you, and then I'll let you go, Mark Wahlberg. True or false? You agreed to do The Other Guys with Will Ferrell and Adam McKay even before they pitched the movie to you. You're like,
0: true.
1: In.
0: True. So right. I was, you know, there were comedic elements in films that I'd done and performances that I'd done, but yeah. I never did like a full-blown comedy. I did a small part in Date Night with Tina Fey and Steve Carell, and that was fun. But, you know, I'd met a couple people, and I was just like, I don't know. And, you know, it was never really like a specific movie that was on the table. But when I met Will and Adam, we went to eat.
1: Mm-hmm.
0: And I don't know, there's just something about, first of all, Will's whole philosophy is he's such a sweet guy. He just loves to make people laugh.
1: Yes.
0: And other comics are not what they appear to be on screen. Mm-hmm. A little more serious. And I'm like, is this how it's going to be on the set? Or are we going to actually have fun? Like, cause I don't want to be super serious. And then all of a sudden everybody goes, laugh. And then all of a sudden cut. And it's like back to, you know, hiding in the corner.
1: Mm-hmm.
0: So it was like, I don't know. I just met with them and like 5 minutes into the thing, I'm like, hey, by the way, you know, and Adam is just as funny as Will. I'm like, if you guys want to make a movie, I'm in. They're like, what? And they're like, we haven't told you the story yet. And I was like, yeah, well, you can or you don't have to, but I'm in. And they're like, you're so random. Mm-hmm. I was like, no, I really like you guys' energy, you know? And it's just, you know, I'm an intuitive guy. I'm like, I like your energy. I think, you know, we could have fun together and make a movie. And then they were like, great. And they told me the story, which I thought was hilarious. And then literally 3 months later, I get the script, and then we're off making the movie. It's kind of just how it happened.
1: Well, the two scenes from that that jump out again, well, there's so many of them. I mean, obviously with Michael Keaton and quoting, you know, TLC all the time, that's funny. And but the two scenes, we had Brett Gelman here talking about the scene with Christina.
0: Yeah, I was just going to say, him with the shaved. he was so crazy. Well,
1: he said at one point he ad-libbed by kissing you on the cheek, which kind of sent things in a different.
0: He was trying to test the waters a little bit. But he was also very respectful.
1: Right.
0: And, you know, he was so funny. You know, the thing is, and I was, like, really telling Will, I was like, wow, dude, this is a lot, because they had so many great comedic actors coming in. And they all come in, and they're on fire. I mean, they're on 12, right?
1: Right.
0: And I'm like, Will, how do you keep up with it? He goes, I know, man, it's exhausting. I'm like, because, like, you know, you got to kind of match that energy.
1: Yes.
0: And, those moments were so funny, and they started getting a little bit annoyed with me.
1: Why?
0: Because I don't know. I was just really hung up on this thing about the idea that they were trying to make it seem like Will would actually be married to Eva Mendes. And I was like, nah, I don't think I'm ever buying into that. So I'm like, I'm really pushing this, like, this narrative, right? And I'm like, this is where I'm going with all these scenes, improvising. Anytime I'm with her, around her, hey, I'm like, I'll be there for you. If anything happens to him, I'm like, trying to push him into danger. Like, I want him out of the picture, and I want to help this woman. So I, like, do not believe that they're a couple. And they're like, yeah, but just don't do it so much. I'm like, no, this is, and if you look at even, like, the cinematographer, he was, most of the time, he would set up shots, and he would fall asleep while we were shooting the takes, and then he would get up to move the camera and relight the scene. He was laughing hysterically at this because he knew exactly what I was talking about, right?
1: Yeah.
0: So I was like, no, no, no. There's no way. There's no way that this guy would be with this girl. I was like, no way.
1: So that was your choice?
0: Yeah, yeah. It was in there a little bit, but it was like I just ramped it up. Like everything was about, like, when we went outside, we did all the improv about bye Sheila, Alan going to the house. I'm like trying to just talk to her, you know. And I kept telling him, like, look, if anything happens to you, you know,
1: brilliant.
0: I'm gonna take care of her.
1: It's
0: right?
1: Brilliant when you're like, no, really.
0: Yeah,
1: who is this?
5: Who is this?
1: It's the old ball and chain.
5: Yeah. Yeah.
1: Oh my
5: god. He's dressed like a hobo.
0: And anytime Will goes into, like, Gator and all these things, and of course us improvising about the tuna and the lion, and all the stuff at work. You know, we get in the car. I never laughed so much on a set.
1: So funny. That movie is a classic. It's so good. Last one for you. True or false? You took real hits from real former NFL players making Invincible.
0: Oh yeah, I was getting laid out.
1: No kidding.
0: And the crazy, well, you see me the one shot getting ear holed, and like we played lots of sports. So I never actually football especially.
1: Yeah.
0: I played ice hockey with equipment. I've never put on pads in football, right?
1: Mm-hmm.
0: So I'm like, well, I'm out there playing with, you know, we had ex-NFL guys, and we had current Arena League guys.
1: Mm-hmm.
0: And, there was a shot where I was, like, running down the sideline, and I get ear-holed. And it was probably one of the bigger hits that I took, and all the Oklahoma drills, all that stuff, was getting ragdolled. And I was trying to be so nice to these guys. I mean, every night on my trailer, I have a barbecue, cold beers, everything, food, fresh, you know. And it didn't matter. Once we got between the lines, it didn't matter. 130-degree heat. We were at Penn University. But it was one of the great times. I mean, I had a little scooter that I put eagle wings on, and I would drive it home at the end of the day with ice packs all over my knees and shoulders. And, you know, I had my hair blowing in the wind like Papali. But, you know, to be able to do that movie and what the Eagles mean to Philadelphia, and to be named an honorary Philadelphian as a Boston guy when we have so many great rivalries, it was an honor. It was an honor. It was a great opportunity for me to fulfill one of my childhood dreams of putting on a uniform, playing, like I was out there in the NFL. But yeah, we went hard every day. I remember I brought my main stunt double. He's going to get mad for this, but Sean Graham. They put him in the pads. They used to look like a little kid. It was all baggy. It was a little flat ass. And our pants didn't fit.
1: Yeah.
0: So they only used him in the Sandlot games, where he took a hit over the car. And other than that, you know, we were just out there. We were out there getting it.
1: Getting hit.
0: Yeah.
1: All right. So that
0: I had a couple other guys who were in the Arena League who were out there and did some doubling for me and stuff, but we were out there.
1: Well, Dude, this has been amazing. This has been so much fun. I appreciate you coming all the way down here too. Just
0: of course.
1: Do you want to talk about who you're playing golf with before you got here? Can we, speaking of versus Philadelphia, you're Boston versus Philadelphia, you're just playing with.
0: Oh no, I wasn't playing with him. I was coming up the ninth hole, and I saw this short fellow on the second hole at Riviera.
1: Yeah.
0: I got a looking over here, everywhere looking for the balls, and then I said, "Is that Kevin Hart?" So I went over there and. I said, "Hey, I want to send me your address because I want to send you a package for you and the kids. I want to send some stuff to you guys." And he had changed his number, and he's like, "Don't worry, 3 months we're playing golf." He's a member of Sherwood.
1: Okay,
0: I'm a member of Sherwood. Nice. I sent a nice reference letter for him. I said, "Don't ruin my my standing over there at Sherwood." But but he's playing the game. He thinks in 3 months he's going to be ready to play. I think it's great that he loves the game's passion. I don't know where he found his passion for the game. I don't know if it was, might have been at like Fanatics Fest or something. These guys, you know, these guys get out there and then they do something that's out of their comfort zone. And then if they don't look cool, it's a problem. So he got the bug. But everybody, you know, when you gravitate towards the game, everybody realizes it's the greatest game ever. It's the most challenging. It's where all the athletes go to kind of get their fix after, you know, playing whatever sport, their primary sport.
1: Yeah.
0: And so I think he's dedicated. He'll hopefully he'll.
1: But 3 months, hopefully. Though? I mean.
0: Three months. Listen, 3 months is not enough time. I've been playing for 30 years, and I'm just getting gems now. You know? Why didn't I just think about just when he compressed the ball, just making sure, just staying back, like these little simple things that just help you be more consistent.
1: Well, good luck to him. By any means, available in theaters tomorrow, September 4th. A terrific cast. Go see it. What a story it is. Yeah. And it is based on a true story, so check it out. And you're the man. Thanks for coming in here.
0: Thanks for having me.
1: Really appreciate it. Anytime, anytime. I guess we barely scratched the surface
0: of the stuff you've done.
1: You know, that's Mark Wahlberg right here, everybody, right here on the Rich Eisen Show. Back to wrapping this up.
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0: Well, this is a first for us because we were all set to let Mark Wahlberg go on with the rest of his days. But he's like, you want to do the win-loss game for the Patriots?
1: Absolutely. We're getting our undefeated season.
0: Honestly,
1: back.
0: I was walking out.
1: We're getting our undefeated season.
0: By request, here we go. Mark Wahlberg wants to stick around.
1: Well, let me ask you a question first before I start.
0: Yes, sir.
1: What do you think the Patriots schedule? What do you think the Patriots are going to finish at this year? What do you think?
0: I think that last year was remarkable, and it would be difficult for them to come up with 13 regular season wins this year. I think they're going to be like 11 wins, 12, 13.
1: 11, I think 12 is good. Tough. Other people are saying 9.
0: I think that, honestly, when
1: I looked at the schedule the first time, I was thinking we're going to have at least the same record as last year.
0: Well, I mean, let's see. The kid's really special. That's for sure. The quarterback is really,
1: I just
0: really
1: wish if he would have just played freely in the big game the way he played in other games.
0: Yeah.
1: Where he just let it fly, did his thing. You know what I mean? I just think, I don't know if it was the pressure or whatever got to him, the size of the moment. I don't know.
0: And this is not excuse me. I don't know how healthy he was for that game.
1: Oh, he was definitely banged up.
0: I don't know how healthy he was. And, you know, as you know,
1: what I liked is he hasn't come out and talked about it, and there's no excuse.
0: Not at all.
2: Right.
0: Not at all. I love him. And just Kurt Warner, before we get to it here, Kurt Warner says he's the best deep thrower in the game. He calls them handoffs.
1: Wow.
0: He's like, it's like he's handing the ball to Keyshawn Booty, or now it's going to be A.J. Brown.
1: Oh. Yeah. Well, I like that. And Kurt and I actually, we're both horse dads.
0: Oh.
1: So our girls jump in equestrian. My daughter was just competing in Michigan at the Nationals, and Kurt was sending me some nice messages about how my daughter did. Yeah.
0: Kurt's one of my favorite people. Great. And I just know, you know, from all horse dads, this is why you're still doing movies.
1: Exactly. Exactly. It's getting worse.
0: Oof. From what I heard, I'm lucky my daughter doesn't want to do anything with the horses. All right, here we go. Music, please.
2: Here we go.
0: New England Patriots opener against the defending Super Bowl champion Seahawks. What happened?
1: I think it's at Seattle.
0: Yes, sir.
1: I don't know. I think they have a championship hangover. I think we win that game.
0: All right. 1-0, home for the Steelers and Aaron Rodgers.
1: Mike McCarthy, nothing. We're winning that game.
0: 2-0 at the Jacksonville Jaguars.
1: We're winning that game.
0: 3-0 heading into the Buffalo Bills in their new stadium.
1: You know what? I really liked their coach last year and the coach that they had for the last 10,
0: Sean
1: 12
0: McDermott,
1: years. Yep. Yeah, it was phenomenal. I don't know if they necessarily made the right decision. I think we split with Buffalo, but I'll give Buffalo that one at home.
0: All right, there you
1: go. I'll give Buffalo that one at home.
0: 3-1 home for the Raiders.
1: Yeah, Raiders. Sorry, Mike Melman. Sorry, Ari.
0: There you go.
1: Raiders are toast. You guys beat us last year. That was a fluke.
0: We won almost every game last year.
2: Yeah.
0: You know, and that's the game that definitely cost you home field advantage, I think, at the end of the day against the Broncos, but you still won that game anyway. Home for the
1: All
0: Jets.
1: Those games were ugly.
0: Home for
1: Jags, the Chargers, those games were all Texans, all ugly. Mm-hmm. We're going to beat, who we got, the Jets?
0: The Jets, yeah. All right.
1: All right, skip that one.
0: 5-1 at the Bears on a Thursday night short week to kick off week 7.
1: Yeah, we're winning that game soon.
0: 6-1 at the Dolphins.
1: Toast.
0: 7-1 home for the Packers.
1: The only games that the Jets and the Dolphins are going to get a sniff at is when they play each other.
0: Okay.
1: They'll split those two.
0: Okay. Make a note of that. Noted. 7-1 home for the Packers.
1: Oh, we ain't giving the Packers no love.
0: 8-1.
1: Taking
0: on the Lions in Germany. How about that one?
1: Yeah, I think the Lions could win that game. I think the travel, the jet lag. Unfortunately, the Lions have just not lived up to... I've always been a big Lions fan. I spent a lot of time in Detroit. Mm-hmm. And those guys haven't really had much luck in that town, so I've always been rooting for them. Love the coach. And I love the quarterback, so I'll give the Lions that one.
0: All right, now it's 8-2. You're off a bye, out here against the Chargers on a Sunday night.
1: Yeah, we're beating the Chargers.
0: Okay, that's now 9-2.
1: Beating Buffalo at home.
0: Okay, 10-2.
1: Minnesota.
0: 11-2 at the
1: Kansas Chiefs. City. I'm really interested to see what they're going to do this year. I don't know why the Seahawks traded their running back. I mean, what happened there?
0: They just didn't want to pay him.
2: Damn.
1: That's terrible. This guy's Super Bowl MVP.
3: Yeah, I know.
1: The only guy we couldn't stop.
3: That's right.
1: I'll give Kansas City that.
0: All right. 11-3 at the Jets.
1: Jets, yeah.
0: 12-3 home for the Broncos.
1: I love that. I love that.
0: It wasn't even a speed bump.
1: Jets, I love that. And I think we went out. We went out. We were better than last year.
0: 14-3.
1: There we go.
0: Mark.
3: Attaboy. That's attaboy, Mark.
0: All right.
3: Let's go.
0: There you go.
2: I was expecting 19.
0: I love it.
1: By the way,
3: I thought about it.
1: I was gonna, but I figured, you know.
0: No, there's
1: be a little humble. But I just think, you know what, I really think they're gonna play good. I think, you know.
0: Okay.
1: If Vrabel got these guys really believing that they can do something.
0: There you go.
1: I gotta go out and I'll play everybody.
0: They're white for it. They gotta do it by any means.
1: Who do you think wins the AFC?
0: There's a part of me that thinks the Bengals do it.
1: The Bengals?
0: Yeah. Woo. There's part of me that thinks they do it. Oh. This could be Buffalo's year, or it's the Chiefs are back. I just said those words out loud.
1: Yeah.
2: Back to Texas.
0: But New England could easily do it. Yeah. I mean, it's a wide-open conference.
3: It's wide-open.
1: Yeah. We'll see. It'd be nice to, you know, beat Buffalo one more time, win the division. That would be cool.
3: Love having a teammate here.
1: Listen, love Josh Allen. The guy's a beast.
3: Beast.
1: I mean, my God.
0: I know, right?
1: He's like Roethlisberger. You just can't get him down, you know?
0: With Roethlisberger, it's the same thing. The play begins after he's hit.
1: Exactly.
0: Once he's hit, the play begins with Josh Allen. By any means, available in theaters nationwide tomorrow with this man, Mark Wahlberg.
1: Thanks for taking
0: in this edition.
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10: I'm Christine Lisi. Breaking news, the SEC is suing LSU, accusing the school of recruiting professional athletes against league rules and claiming the distinction between playing amateur and professional athletes is critical to the league's structure and governance. The suit seeks to prevent individuals who choose to leave college athletics, sign professional playing contracts, and compete professionally from being able to return to college competition. All this 2 days before the season opener versus Clemson. ESPN senior college football writer Adam Rittenberg.
11: Lane is used to being the heel. I don't think he will be affected overly by it. He's still one of the best play callers in college football. But I do wonder about the team, right? And how are they going to be affected by this? They're obviously excited to play this game on Saturday night against Clemson. But after everything that's gone on, you do wonder how it's going to affect them from a locker room chemistry standpoint.
10: Adam Rittenberg on the Golix. NBA, a mega deal for Rockets guard Amen Thompson. 5-year, $208 million rookie scale extension. NFL Cardinals receiver Michael Wilson signing a 3-year, $75 million extension, $47 million guaranteed.
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14: I don't think any team in pro sports has more than two athletes worthy of a bobblehead. I think
15: that's not true. You don't think any team in the NBA has, so you couldn't have a LeBron, a Luka, and an Austin Reeves?
14: Ain't nobody getting the Austin Reeves bobblehead. What are you going to do with that? What are you talking about?
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15: All right, so I'm going to give you a few of them that people are suggesting from history. 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Bird McHale Parrish.
14: This is Boston in the 80s. Robert Parrish ain't getting that bobblehead. I think we all know. 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
15: It is Matt Myron here on ESPN Radio, presented by Progressive Insurance. On a Thursday, college football for real, like across the board, kicks off tonight with a number of games, including Colorado and Georgia Tech. Great to have you all there or on ESPN Plus or wherever you are. Myron Metcalf is in Minneapolis wearing a Teenage Mutant Ninja Turtles hat.
14: Yep.
15: That's great. I like that. Was your Transformers hat not available? It's very nice of you, Leonardo, Raphael, to join us.
14: See, I can't please you hat people. Like I thought this was like a unique hat.
15: It

0: something, maybe. It out of unique. Left field, right?
1: Yeah, no, it's true. The last person I saw wear that was like 11. So, yes, it is. It's very unique. Come on, man. I appreciate it.
0: I thought that, you know, I thought I'm doing something cool and trendy. Like, aren't the kids wearing these hats?
1: You know, your topic of you and hats has been a big thing on the show.
0: Yeah.
1: Because I'd never, ever in my entire life seen you wear a hat. And then you came in on Monday and you wore one. And then you wore the same one for like three straight days. And that led to conversation. And I want to say to you, I support your hat. I support the whole vibe of like we're on the radio. The whole point is like we don't have to have the hair and the makeup and all that stuff. We're on the radio. So I support you being a hat person. I may be alone in that because unsportsmanlike this morning, which by the way was hosted by three women, which I think is part of what got what made this get to you is that that they had a comment about the fact that you have for the first time in 10 years started wearing hats.
0: Yeah.
2: It's very interesting to me that at this stage of his life that Myron would be like, oh, I'm a hat guy now. I think you flush that out when you're in like high school, right? Like that you're the hat person or you're not a hat person.
3: It's radio. We can dress down a little bit. You saw his co-host Matt Jones wearing a hat. I think Myron wants to fit the aesthetic of the show and has decided that he's going to wear some soccer kit. I couldn't really tell whose jersey that was and a hat. He's Jordan a hat Brown guy with too. One hat, so he's got to start adding to his collection.
4: Apparently he's worn the hat 3 days in a row.
3: The same one.
4: The same one.
5: It's the same one. Hat. That's the thing. You're not a hat guy. You're not a hat guy if it's the same hat.
4: You need new hats, Myron.
3: Well, we have a sponsorship with Lids.
2: We do, and I got some amazing Packers hats from Lids. Shout out to Lids.
5: Ooh, I like
2: your
5: that.
2: Girl's ready for the season. I think maybe we can connect Myron Medcalf and get him set up.
4: Can we get our guy a new hat?
6: A second hat.
4: I don't think I'm on board with Myron being a hat guy.
2: Wait a second. I have an idea. You know who is the king of hats? Freddie Coleman.
5: Oh.
2: Why don't we have Freddie Coleman give Myron Medcalf some hat advice?
4: Yeah, but those are like more
3: Freddie
4: fedoras,
3: wears real
4: aren't they?
3: Hats.
2: But let's have Myron try on various styles
5: of
2: hats.
5: Can you see?
2: A fedora, a newsboy hat, maybe a cowboy hat, a straw hat, a visor. Like, if Myron's going to be a hat guy, why doesn't he cycle through various styles of hats to really see what fits?
1: I've seen you in a cowboy hat. So I'm going to veto that. You do not need to be in a cowboy hat. That's not the look for you.
0: No.
1: I do agree with them. You should have more than one. I'm excited that Lids is a sponsor. I will say, hey, Lids, I'd love to have you on board. Don't give all your hats to Myron. I actually do wear hats all the time. But don't let them get you down in the morning show.
0: Yeah, you never want to hear three women talking about anything fashion related. Like, that's never
1: it's not
0: great.
1: Gonna be good for you, probably.
0: No, if they're spending that time. And those are all people I respect. Courtney's my friend. Michelle, Neil Bryan's a really good person I know. And it felt like an intervention. And listen, I took it as that, Matt. So I heard the segment.
1: You did.
0: And I went down to Lids right here near where I live. And I got some new hats.
1: You chose that one. You had a choice of all, for those of you looking online, you had a choice of all the hats and you went with Teenage Mutant Ninja Turtles?
0: Aren't the kids, like, aren't people wearing this? Like, isn't this the kind of hat that people are wearing?
1: You would be the most popular guy in every middle school in America.
0: I thought this was the fashion. See, I don't know enough about hats to know what's trendy in hats.
1: You're going to learn because, as Courtney said, the aesthetic of the show is rising. 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
1: It has been a crazy, I don't know, 2 months or more in college athletics as we continue to try to figure out what it is going to be like in college sports this year. Who's going to get to play? Specifically, are people who used to play professional sports going to be able to come back to college during this one season? Are there going to be able to be fifth-year players who were either on a G League team in the in basketball or were in training camp in the NFL? Right now, as we speak, there is still a court hearing going on in Louisiana about LSU and Lane Kiffin's attempt to get some former people who had been in an NFL camp to come join LSU. But during the hearing today, in a amazing, only in Louisiana style thing, with the hearing going on in state court, in federal court, the SEC sued LSU and Lane Kiffin, saying that LSU is violating the SEC's First Amendment rights to keep pros out of college by attempting to add these players to their roster. It is a legal mess that honestly would be the kind of thing you would study in civil procedure in law school. But you are a non-lawyer. I'm a former lawyer. When you see all this happening, what's your takeaway in Louisiana?
0: It's unbelievable. Like, I can't remember a time when a league has sued a member on anything. And for this to happen during the other hearing, Matt.
1: The Big 12 threatened to do that with Texas Tech and Brendan Sorsby, and then Texas Tech backed down. It does not look like LSU wants to back down.
0: Yeah, and to do it during the middle. I mean, if you read the story, Pete Thamel, ESPN, literally in the courtroom, they announced that this lawsuit has been filed, and all of a sudden there's a buzz, like an episode of Matlock or something like that. Everyone's trying to figure out what's going on. I think Greg Sankey is the most powerful person in collegiate sports. Like, outside of the pro leagues, I think Greg Sankey is the most powerful person in that realm. And I think he started out being disappointed by what LSU was doing, Matt. And then as Lane Kiffin leaned in, I think he was upset. This lawsuit tells me he's angry. And I wouldn't want to cross an angry Greg Sankey, because it feels like they're willing to take this to the ends of the earth to get their point across.
1: It's funny. You sound like you're describing the three stages of parenthood, right? Like, I'm disappointed, and then I'm upset, and then I'm angry. What I've learned is that Lane Kiffin and Greg Sankey are two of the most stubborn people on earth, because there would be a solution to this. One of the solutions is the SEC could go, okay, well, you can play this year, but then that's it. Another solution would be for Lane Kiffin to just back down, or to say, okay, if you signed a pro contract, you can't play, et cetera. But this has gone even farther. Okay, so the Louisiana Attorney General has gotten involved and basically says, hey, SEC, you don't want to mess with the laws down here in Louisiana. And then the Attorney General of Georgia has said the SEC needs to kick LSU out. Wow. Literally, you could do a law school class on this. But what I find most fascinating is not the legal part. It's that just Lane Kiffin is so Lane Kiffin. He has just gotten to this school, and he is middle fingers up to everybody. And I think that's what it's going to be like for him the whole time he's here.
0: And to me, this has worked for him. It is correct. Lane Kiffin has always shown with that arrogance. He's always shown up with that attitude of, I'm going to do it my way. Whether you like it or not, that is the Lane Kiffin story. That'll be the title of the documentary. But Greg Sankey strikes me as the kind of person who, you know, we all grew up with somebody in our world. I'm not going to tell you twice. Greg Sankey strikes me as a I'm not going to say it a second time kind of person. And now that the entire league is against you, this is bigger than football to me, Matt.
1: There are reports out there that there are other schools that want to do this. Right. There are reports out there that there are other schools that don't want to do it, but are just fine, Myron, with Lane Kiffin being the bad guy. That there are probably, I think the report was maybe three or four other coaches that are kind of just hoping Lane Kiffin makes this happen, and then they're going to do it too. I know that Kentucky, that's a school that I think is considered doing this as well. So they're kind of letting Lane Kiffin fight the fight for them, but he seems fine doing it, which is a very Lane Kiffin thing.
0: Lane would fall for that too. Like, why don't you go do it? Hey, run into the store and steal that candy bar, and then we'll be out here and we'll do it next.
1: We're 17. We're trying to buy beer. Lane, you should go in. We'll wait for you right out here.
0: We'll be outside. Let's see if the ID works.
1: That's exactly right.
0: But I do think at some point, and we've talked about this with a lot of different stories, is any of this worth it? Matt, you're not bringing in Ray Lewis and Randy Moss and Tom. Like, that's not the impact these guys are going to have. Are they good players? Yes. They're not game-changing players who are going to hand you a national championship. So that tells me, Matt, this is about, to your point, stubbornness.
1: I think so. But also, the games are in 2 days.
0: That's amazing.
1: Right, the games are, I mean, they play Clemson in 2 days. It's not like they play some random team. Yeah. They play Clemson. And the fact that Lane Kiffin is doing this 2 days before they open the season, I also think he's, like, taking a big risk.
0: Yes.
1: Because, Myron, if they lose to Clemson, which I suspect they will win because it's in Baton Rouge, but if they were to lose to Clemson at home in his debut, with all of this going on in court, I do think there's a sense of this will be blamed on him specifically. Don't you agree?
0: I agree. And to me, like, when does it end? You have coaches, Matt, what's the number one thing every coach in America is telling their team?
1: Eliminate distractions.
0: Eliminate every single possible distraction. And I don't know that you can have a much bigger distraction than what LSU has and what they're going to experience as the legal cases unfold. And I don't know if it's worth it, but I'll tell you what, we better not hear one person in the LSU world be surprised. Do not show up weeks or months later, Matt, saying we had no idea. The moment you sign Lane Kiffin, the moment you bring Lane Kiffin on board to lead your program, this is a part of the experience. So that's the thing I'm not going to accept either. There's no victimhood in this. There's no, we had no clue. This is what Lane Kiffin does, and we all knew it.
1: Well, I also think we got to take a step back, and I know around the rest of the country you may not follow the day-to-day mechanizations of college sports or a team, but we just need to take a step back at the last 6 months of eight, 9 months of LSU athletics. Can we all just take a step back? I just want you to think about what LSU has done. First of all, they stole a coach in the middle of a playoff run, and he left his team that was in the playoffs to go coach at LSU. That's wild.
0: Yeah.
1: In the process, he is alleged a couple of days ago to have tipped off Dabo Swinney that Ole Miss tampered with the players for Dabo. So he is, in just a week or two, leaves a playoff team, goes to a rival, burns all the bridges. Remember they left his clothes out in the parking lot?
0: It's incredible.
1: Do you remember that?
0: Yes.
1: And then allegedly told Dabo Swinney about tampering. That's in the football. In the men's basketball program, they hire Will Wade, okay? Right. They hire Will Wade, who has had a ton of NCAA violations. He comes in. He's trying to get a team full of pros. It's not talked about a lot, but he has only 5 players, Myron, under scholarship right now because he wants to win this case and bring a ton of former pros on the team. And then in women's basketball, Kim Mulkey has a Ukrainian player on her team and whose father is fighting in the Ukraine-Russia conflict.
0: Yeah.
1: And she goes and recruits a Russian player and tells the Ukrainian player, sorry, maybe you two can help bring an end to the crisis, which is one of the most baffling things ever said. And the Ukrainian player leaves the team and writes a letter about it. This is just in the last 8 months. What in the world is happening at LSU?
0: Well, you left out, I think, the LSU, the Louisiana governor getting involved with getting rid of the former coach.
1: That's exactly
0: at LSU.
1: I forgot about that. The Louisiana governor got rid of the old coach.
0: And clearing the path to make this happen. It's bizarre. You know, it's bizarre, and this is what LSU has wanted. They want to be a school, I didn't think, that goes against the grain. But now I think they're fighting some wars, some battles that you may not win. Like the Kiffin situation to me could be bad for the entire university. And then I always wonder about reputation, right? If LSU wins, no one's going to care. If LSU wins big, all of this will go away regardless of this situation. But to your point, Matt, what if they struggle? Like, what if this doesn't work out the way that Lane Kiffin thinks it does? Do you want to be a part of this mess? I just don't know that any of this is worth it. And now you've got LSU, you've got Greg Sankey saying he's got to stand up for the reputation of the entire league. Like, how bad does it have to be for you to be in that spot?
1: And it's funny. Lane Kiffin pushes the envelope so much that the SEC, which is not exactly the Ivy League, that the SEC is like, I mean, Craig Sankey is almost like, listen, man, you're almost, this university is almost too immoral for us.
0: Like,
1: you know what I mean?
0: Yeah.
1: It's like somebody, it's like if you had a place in Vegas and they were like, you need to slow down.
0: Exactly. A little too much going on.
1: There's too much going on here on the strip. Can you tone it down a little bit?
0: Yeah.
1: That's kind of what it's like. It's an unbelievable thing. Now, with that said, I'll just say, I actually don't care if the players play or not. I actually think these players probably should be able to play. I might even be on Lane Kiffin's side on the point, but he is just so much that you can't help but laugh.
0: Yeah, and I think part of the gray area is I've heard a lot of people on TV, radio say, well, it's collegiate sports. Matt, we got to have a real conversation in collegiate sports about what it is right now. Once you start making millions of dollars, is it really amateur? Like we have to admit that this is professional.
1: Well, of course.
0: At the end of the day.
1: Of course it is. And so, it's always been the one form of American economic life where you are allowed to break the law.
0: Exactly.
1: It was the only thing on this planet where you were allowed to use someone's labor and not pay them.
0: Yeah.
1: It was the only thing.
0: And now you get paid, and there are people saying, well, this is still student athlete. I don't have a problem with guys playing because I do think it's a professional league. I think in basketball and football, this is professional sports. So that part doesn't bother me at all. At the same time, I do think we just got to get to a place where we agree on what the rules are, because I don't know how much longer we can do this.
1: Yeah, we do need to get to that. And Congress, just on a side note, probably is going to have to be the one to do it. And there was an announcement today, again, don't need to get into the logistics of it, but that basically makes it less likely that Congress is going to do that anytime soon as well. So it's kind of a mess. I will say this, though. Even though it's a mess, and even though it's easy for people to go, what a disaster. When they kick off tonight at 8 o'clock at Colorado versus Georgia Tech, and all those games on Saturday, don't you think, Myron, nobody's going to care?
0: Nobody.
1: Like, once the games start, doesn't this stuff just fade to the side?
0: It goes away. Now, again, I don't know if you block a couple of players who want to play for LSU. It's not going to matter. Like, once we kick off, it won't matter. What could matter, though, Lane Kiffin bringing a lot of negative attention to the university if they don't show up and play well. Like, that's what Lane's got to be worried about. If they win, it won't be an issue.
1: But I never believe people that go, this is going to make people not love college sports or whatever. When the games start, it's like Seinfeld used to say, people are rooting for laundry to some extent.
0: Yes.
1: Like, they don't really care who's playing to some extent. They care about the name on the front.
0: Yeah.
1: And in this case, they care about Lane Kiffin, and I think that's will be how it is. We're going to talk more about Colorado, Georgia Tech, plus Kawhi. We were on the air yesterday when the Kawhi news came. Myron took a hard stance against Kawhi. He seems to be in the majority. My position, where I was actually saying it wasn't that big a deal for Kawhi, is in the minority. We'll deal with that and a lot more. But first, the wait is over, and football is here with DraftKings. 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
1: I'm Christine Lisi. Breaking news as we await a ruling from a judge in Baton Rouge regarding potential eligibility for former NFL players to play at LSU. The university is being sued by the SEC. The league accuses the school of a deliberate and coordinated campaign to recruit pro athletes to play football. The suit seeks to prevent individuals who choose to leave college athletics, sign professional playing contracts, and compete professionally from being able to return to college competition. Big Ten Commissioner Tony Petitti.
2: I think when you see the conferences step up and do the right thing and all pass the rules that were generally similar, pretty close in succession, I think it shows you the commitment to get this right. So I'm gonna keep my faith in the fact that we keep working together. At some point, we'll kind of clear this idea that the first place to go when you don't like a decision or a rule is to go to state court.
1: 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Number 11 LSU hosts Clemson Saturday, 7 Eastern ESPN Radio, 7:30 Eastern ABC. Cardinals receiver Michael Wilson, coming off his best NFL season, agreed to a 3-year, $75 million extension.
3: Hey, it's Michelle Smallman, and coming up Friday, as we get closer to the start of the NFL season, I'll tell you the players and coaches with the most pressure on them this year. 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
4: Moose in Montana. 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
5: I think the most heated rivalry has got to be Montana versus Montana State. 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
4: So you're telling me that the state of Montana erupts into the hatred that's going to be in Oxford, Mississippi over Montana and Montana State?
5: We have more guns, so it's a little bit more subdued.
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4: And I've been hustling all day. I looked it up after the show.
6: Yeah.
4: Did you know he's right? More guns per capita in Montana than any other state. 68% of the people that live in Montana have a gun. Isn't that a crazy number?
6: I don't want to get into the, but why? Like, that's a lot. Why?
4: Well, you have to ask them. A lot of collecting. But yeah, I'm just saying that's 68%. Well, just to give you an example, Kentucky, where I live, is 53%. And Minnesota, where you live, is like 38%.
6: On the books. You're talking about certified.
4: On the books.
6: Yeah.
4: Okay. Well,
6: it's gonna be higher than that.
4: Excuse me. I was using the books.
6: Yeah, you're using
4: for maybe I should have been more careful. Yeah. Speaking of not following the books.
6: Yeah. Good transition. Good.
4: The Clippers were punished with 5 first round picks taken away after the NBA found that the team tried to circumvent the salary cap in its deal with Aspirations. By the way, I still don't know, what does Aspirations do? It's got to be like I think it
6: Ask
4: might have been
6: Kawhi.
4: Money, but I think it might have been money well spent in the sense of I'd never heard of that company before. But well, I guess I still don't know what they do. What do they do?
6: I think they collapsed, didn't they? I don't know if it's even.
4: Oh, they don't exist
6: a valid
4: anymore.
6: Company.
4: So I guess it wasn't money well spent in the end. But Kawhi Leonard, the storyline, and to be fair to you, you kind of saw this from moment one. The storyline seems to be more about that people think Kawhi got away with it. We don't have to rehash our argument from yesterday where I sort of said, I think Kawhi doesn't have a responsibility to make sure the Clippers follow the salary cap. You do. But let's just take a different roll at it. Does this follow Kawhi? Like, I hate the legacy conversation, but is this going to be one of these things where every time Kawhi's name is mentioned as one of the great players, people bring this up?
6: Maybe for a little while.
4: You think people get over it?
6: I thought Tom Brady deflate. I think if you win and if you're that good as he is, maybe not. I think the difference with Kawhi is with all the injuries, Matt, we may not see him a ton. Mm-hmm. Like, there's never a guarantee that he's going to play 30 games in a season. So I do think this would be a much bigger cloud for him, especially because everyone else – got in trouble. Everybody else was held responsible for this with the exception of Kawhi Leonard. So I do think that'll be the narrative. I don't think he's a guy that people have disliked. I think everyone sees him as sort of a quiet guy, reserved. You have the meme with the laugh. Now everywhere he goes, he gets booed. Now everywhere he goes, that's going to be the theme around Kawhi Leonard. And for a guy who hates interviews, this is a question he'll have to answer for a long time.
4: He will. I don't want to rehash why I don't think necessarily he is as much at fault as everyone else. I didn't realize when we had the conversation yesterday, though, that he may have taken – how much money did he get from them total? Was it 15 million, something like that?
6: Up to 20 plus million and with all
4: the
6: deals.
4: Okay, so that is kind of crazy to me that then he only gets $700,000. I mean, that's a very small amount. Normally, you don't think about the NBA. You think of them taking up for the owners over the players. I mean, Adam Silver literally works for the owners. He doesn't work for the players. How much must they hate Steve Ballmer? I'm serious, because the other 31 owners, Adam Silver had to think these other owners are with me, or he wouldn't have done that.
6: Yeah.
4: Do you think that this is Steve Ballmer just the least liked person in the league?
6: I mean, he's up there now, if it wasn't before. I think there are a couple things. Number one, the NBA is full of very wealthy people. Mm-hmm. I don't believe there's anyone as wealthy as Steve Ballmer, who built his own arena without public funding, who has more money from Microsoft than anybody who's attached to the NBA. So maybe there was already, I don't want to say jealousy, but a certain perspective on him because he came into the league richer than everyone else. Number two, I think if you're the owners who agreed to reprimand him, Matt, you don't want anyone to be able to do this and to get away with it. You don't want the idea of someone being able to go around the salary cap and landing a superstar player, which is what happened in this situation, according to the NBA.
4: And on that point, can I be cynical? Here's why they want to do it. They don't want to be forced to do it themselves.
6: That's a part of it. Yeah.
4: No, that's exactly right. I mean, it's kind of what we just talked about in college football. If you get to the point, once you get to the point that people skirt your rules, then in order to compete with them, you have to skirt your rules too. And I think part of this was, if Ballmer does this, now we're going to be expected to do it as well.
6: Yeah.
4: And at some point, then we're all spending money. They're kind of looking at each other like, didn't we all agree we weren't going to do this?
6: Yeah.
4: And Ballmer did it. Now, Pablo Torre, of course, is the big winner of all this. After being often questioned by people about it, he ends up being essentially, if not 100%, very close to 100% correct. He went on Rich Eisen to talk about who the real loser is in all this.
7: He, this whole time, Kawhi Leonard, say what you will about the legal outcome here for him as a punishment. Talk about it as a story, right? I'm not a lawyer. I'm not an outside counsel for the NBA. I'm the guy telling you the story as most transparently as I can. The story has been Kawhi Leonard wanted things only Steve Ballmer would give it. What did it cost Steve Ballmer was a calculation that I believe Steve Ballmer severely messed up. And it becomes 10 first round picks in totality. It becomes all the things you mentioned. And I think among them, by the way, I would highlight banned from his own building that he funded with his own money personally, the most expensive building in the history of American sports, the Intuit Dome, the site of all of this, by the nexus of all of these deals, he's banned for a year. And so there is insult, there is injury. Mm. But now we're kind of in that scene in Batman, Christopher Nolan's Batman, in which Bane says to his accomplice, they expect one of us in the wreckage, brother. And one guy parachutes out of there to Canada, and the other one is left holding every bag that we've been describing. And that is also the story of the Kawhi Leonard trade. It's the story of the investigation. It's the story of the ruling we've been waiting 364 days for.
4: I like that analogy. Yeah, because let's explain what the Clippers ended up doing. You may remember that the Clippers traded a lot to get Kawhi Leonard, mm-hmm. right? There was also part of the Shai Gilgeous-Alexander trade that got that gave away some resources there, that also got resources for Kawhi. The Clippers and Paul George, because that was the Shai Gilgeous-Alexander trade. The Clippers essentially gave up Shai, Gallinari, 10 first round picks, wow. 10,
6: that's amazing,
4: and $30 million.
6: Yeah,
4: so that's... to have two guys who ended up actually winning nothing. Mm-hmm. They gave up 10 first-round picks and a two-time MVP.
6: Yeah, so you already didn't get what you thought you'd get from that pairing, from Kawhi up until this point, who I believe averaged just over 40 games a season in the 7 years he played with the Clippers. So you already were never getting Kawhi a full season. Now moving forward, and I think you put this number out there yesterday, Matt, and I don't know if I fully processed it, but I think you said this is going to be a decade that the Clippers need to recover from this. And when you look at the damage, I think that's realistic. Like, we may be looking at a team that needs a lot of time to even get back to square one after what this all did to them.
4: That's exactly right. It will be a decade when you look at the picks. I mean, they're not going to be good in the short term. Mm-mm. They're not going to be good in the long term. You know, there are people, I think it was Stephen A. today said, well, they should void the trade with the Raptors. I believe he said that. I actually don't agree with that, because then Kawhi in some ways would win even more, because he'd get a chance to be a free agent next year and all of that. And the Clippers would get actually nothing from it. It is a fascinating situation. And it also goes to show, it makes me wonder, Myron, do you think this is the only time this has happened? Or is this just the one time somebody got caught?
6: This is the one time someone got caught.
4: Because the Clippers insinuate that in the letter, right? The Clippers basically say, if you're getting us for this, there's a lot of other people doing this exact same thing. Do you believe that?
6: Maybe. Like, I don't know what a lot means. I'm sure others have done it. I'm sure there have been arrangements. But we got to talk about the details of this arrangement before we compare it to anything else. Kawhi Leonard was given millions, according to the NBA. And his statement, Matt, suggests that Kawhi accepts that this happened. Like, his statement was, this happened, I take responsibility, I want to be able to move forward.
4: But, I mean, he did that in part. That was probably a requirement in order to get the small punishment, right?
6: Yes, but this happened. He gets millions of dollars. He doesn't do any appearances. There's no promo. There are no commercials. There are no appearances. There's nothing. Like, that's how you know it's funny money. Kawhi isn't innocent in this to me, because you don't get millions of dollars without having to do something in return. He didn't have to do any of that stuff, and he should have questioned things, and he didn't. And now Steve Ballmer is taking on the punishment for everything.
4: You know what I like, James? I like when Myron makes a really good point. Like, when Myron, like, makes a really intellectual argument, and Myron, like, is giving something that could go viral on social media.
6: Okay.
4: But he's wearing a Teenage Mutant Ninja Turtles.
6: Come on, man. That doesn't take away.
4: I love the idea that somebody could be like, preach it, Myron. Yeah. Tell him about Kawhi.
6: No.
4: But he's wearing a Teenage Mutant Ninja Turtles hat in the hat.
8: They're like watching on ESPN Plus.
6: The kids are loving it, though.
8: They're in the kitchen. They're like listening to it.
4: What kids are?
6: The TikTokers. I think they do this.
4: Oh, the TikTokers.
6: I do. Well, at the store, they said it was a cool hat. So at the store, they were like, oh, yeah, people will love it.
4: Like I said, did you ask, is this a cool hat at the store?
6: I did. And they said, this is cool.
4: You went, I'm 42, is this a cool hat?
6: One guy was like, man, I've been looking at that hat, thinking about getting it. One of the guys who worked there, he was like, well, I've been looking at that hat.
4: I believe. Who am I to question the guys at the hat store?
8: Who are trying to sell you a hat.
4: That's what I'm about to say. I mean, it is their job to sell hats.
6: Oh, I bet he seemed genuine.
4: Yes, those jeans look amazing on you.
6: He seemed genuine.
4: Headlines next here on Matt Myron.
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0: version of this song is this? This is not
1: the Kidz Bop version.
0: Who's singing this?
1: I don't know.
0: I don't know who picked this, but this is not the Bob Marley version. Cardi, where did you get this song?
1: It's the after school special version.
2: Unclear. I don't actually
1: know. Wait, is that Warren G? Wait, that might be Warren G.
2: I can find out, but
1: that's Warren G. I've never heard this from Warren G.
0: Well, this is awful. Thank you. 888-SAY-ESPN. It's Matt Myron on ESPN Radio.
1: Warren G.
0: That's what we get when we don't play Louisiana Saturday night. Louisiana. You know, there's often things outside of the big stories. A lot of shows don't get to them. That's why we do headlines.
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0: All right, let's get started. What's up first?
5: I just want to point out that I am wearing a hat in solidarity.
1: Thank you.
5: Solidarity with Myron.
1: Thank you.
0: Why is it with Myron? I've been doing hats from the beginning.
1: Yeah, but
5: no one's making fun of me for wearing.
1: No, Matt didn't want me in hats. He didn't want me to get in hats.
0: That's
5: true.
0: Well, fair enough. All right, what do we got?
5: All right, Colts head coach Shane Steichen announced on Thursday that Anthony Richardson would be the number two quarterback behind Daniel Jones on the team's depth chart for the start of the regular season. He was competing with Riley Leonard this summer, and that guy will be third in the pecking order in Indianapolis. Anthony Richardson, QB2, surprising?
0: I'm a little surprised. I kind of thought they would do what Tennessee did with Will Levis. Anthony Richardson is never going to be good. So having him on the roster, I feel like you've kind of turned that page. Maybe they think they can see something out of him. He did have, you know, when he first started, a handful of games that got people excited. So I was a little surprised. Also may just mean they Riley Leonard's not good, and so they feel like it's their best chance. That's probably part of it. But I never believed in Anthony Richardson. As wrong as I was on the Will Levis call, I was right on the Anthony Richardson call because he wasn't even good in college, and he hasn't been good in the pros.
1: Yeah, I think it definitely says something about Riley Leonard. I think it also says something about the Colts probably wanting to move on. This is a trade situation. So if you do see Anthony Richardson, I'm sure they want him to play well so they can kind of move on from him. But there's no future for Anthony Richardson in Indianapolis.
0: And it may also be that the Colts believe that they could potentially be a playoff team, and so they want to give themselves the opportunity rather than say like Miami or Arizona, who knows they're not going to be good.
1: Maybe that's
0: part of the thought process as well. What's next?
5: This is a funny story I saw on Twitter the other day after the Angels were sold. It's from Dodgers_burner on Twitter. An Angels employee emailed me in 2026 offering ticket packages because I previously bought tickets for Dodgers at Angels in 2025. They refused to buy more Angel tickets as long as Art Moreno was the owner. And then they received this email whenever the Angels were sold. Quote, "Hello, Art has officially sold the team. Please let me know if you would be interested in attending games in the future." Do you think this person had like a folder with just people who replied?
0: I think that's a really good idea. Yep. Like if you're going to come in and say, "I am not going to have tickets because of this person," we get rid of the person, then I'm going to go, "Okay, put your money where your mouth is, by the way, or were you just talking?" I think it was whoever wrote them from the Angels. I think that was a smart idea.
1: Yeah, there was, you know, the dating version of "Tell me if you're ever single," right? And they kind of kept him on the list and reached out when they could connect again.
0: You get those in life. Sometimes you'll be like, "Yeah, we'll go to dinner if you're in town." "Okay, I'm in town.
1: Let me know.
0: Let me know." "I'm here. What, did you not mean it?" I think that was a little bit of that. I'm going to guess, though, whoever they wrote, they are not going to buy the tickets.
1: No.
0: And so I'm going to guess that that's actually not going to happen. What's next?
5: Did you know that Boston has a club just for tall people? It's called the Boston Beanstalks Tall Club.
0: I like it.
5: And to join, you must be at least 5'10" if you're a woman and 6'2" if you're a man. They actually measure you before your membership is
1: Yeah, I'm against that.
0: We tall guys need to stay, sort of be given privilege. Now, I don't know if I would like that place because I think I would be at the small end of the people that are there. You know, when you're in life and you're 6'4". That's good. In a tall club, you might be at the bottom. And I think it would be nice to be part of a club that Myron was not allowed in.
1: Oh, yeah, just a bunch of tall people standing in the doorway scanning the room like tall people do for no reason. Like, they love to look around just to try to show you how tall they are. I don't think this club should exist. Like, why would they want to? You don't have to be around each other. You all get all the luxuries and privileges in life as it is.
0: What luxuries do we get for being tall?
1: For being tall? What do you mean? You walk into a room, everyone goes, wow, how tall are you? That's never happened to me. That doesn't happen when you're 5'10".
0: Well, it's because you're not tall.
1: Well, that's what I'm saying. So you all already get everything. You don't need your own club, too.
0: That's interesting. What do they do at that club? Just sit around and, like, shop at big and tall stores?
1: That's what
0: like,
1: they talk about.
0: I feel like there's a whole lot of things you could do with other tall people.
1: Where do you get your shoes? Like, they do on all that stuff, you know, like that kind of thing, man. I'll get out of here with that.
0: Hey, listen, it's hard to find shoes for people who are, you wouldn't worry about that. What's next?
5: This is from Matt Fortuna on Twitter. Wisconsin men's and women's hockey will play a doubleheader this season at Lambeau Field in Green Bay. It'll happen on February 20th. 2027. The men's team will play Michigan. The women's team will play Ohio State. We see this.
0: I love it.
5: In the NHL level, they play in it, the Big House and a bunch of other places. But like Lambeau Field, that's a really, really cool venue.
0: Like, didn't they play one of these at like Penn State or something last year outside? Maybe. I like it. I mean, I would probably never watch a college hockey game otherwise.
1: Yeah.
0: So if you're telling me, but if it's at Lambeau Field, I might do it. I mean, I know Kentucky volleyball is playing at Wrigley Field on Sunday. I think that's actually really cool. I'm going to watch that as well. I believe it's against Wisconsin, actually. So I like when they do this, play in other fields. I think it makes it something interesting and fun.
1: The venue is amazing. That's got to be really cool for the players involved. Matt, you don't want to be in the stands for that, though. February 20th, 2027 at Lambeau, it might be 2 degrees. For all you know. So that'll be the other part of it. That's not as fun.
0: Why wouldn't you? But I mean, like, isn't that part of the thing? Like, you get to, I'd much rather be in Lambeau when it's 2 degrees than, for instance, be in Tuscaloosa Saturday when it's going to be 100 degrees for kickoff. Which one would you prefer?
1: Oh, give me 100 all day.
0: Really?
1: Yeah, I could drink Gatorade.
0: With
1: all those sweaty
0: Alabama ends next to you, like, man, with their, like, just being all roll tide. You'd rather do that than go watch a hockey game bundled up?
1: Sitting outside at Lambeau at 2 degrees feels like death. Like, it feels like you're slowly losing your life. You don't
0: want
1: that.
0: Didn't you do the sidelines once during one of those games like
1: that? The hottest game ever at Lambeau. 100-plus degrees. Yeah, it was bad.
0: But you were still a professional throughout the same thing. Cookie and I will be back in the next hour. We're going to talk a little college football. It begins tonight. Are you excited about Deion on the field tonight?
1: I'm excited about all of it. Can't wait.
0: But specifically Deion?
1: Nah, just everything. Everything. Not just Deion.
0: Yeah, you're kind of anti-Deion. We will do with that. Plus, who's going to win the Heisman? College football and pro football are here. That's next right here on Matt and Myron on ESPN Radio.
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2: A question about reasonable doubt on Lisa Brady, Fox News, at the murder trial of Lindsey Clancy in Massachusetts.
3: Proof beyond a reasonable doubt does not mean proof beyond all possible doubt.
2: Judge William Sullivan explaining the law and the prosecution's burden of proof after the latest note from the jury on day six of deliberations, which now continues. While in the courtroom a short time ago, defense attorney Kevin Reddington arguing a juror should be removed.
4: And if we come back here in a half an hour with a mistrial because of a juror that has just spurned the instructions of this court, it's a shame. It's a real shame.
2: Prosecutor Jennifer Sprague countering.
5: There's no way to determine what the deliberations are, who's correct, who's incorrect, nor should we attempt to, because that's part of deliberations.
2: And the judge agreed, saying his instructions responded to a specific question.
3: I don't feel that it is proper for me to side with one side or the other of the deliberations.
2: The judge also saying that discharging a deliberating juror would be a sensitive undertaking. The allegation of one juror being accused of not following the judge's instruction on reasonable doubt comes after two previous notes this week telling the judge the jury could not reach a unanimous decision over the killing of Clancy's three children. She's using an insanity defense. If they say they're deadlocked again, the judge could declare a mistrial. Vice President J.D. Vance says Iran has to stop shooting at commercial ships in the Strait of Hormuz.
6: The president's been very clear, we're not talking to them. And we're not going to talk to them unless they stop shooting at commercial shipping.
2: Leading a White House briefing, Vance also telling reporters with no major combat operations underway, he wouldn't call it a war. Also declining to offer a timeline for ending the conflict. He says the president will ensure the American people never have to deal with a nuclear-armed Iran. Wall Street rallies, the Dow up 623. 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
2: An ICE officer accused of lying to investigators now faces federal charges over an encounter during an immigration crackdown in Minnesota.
11: Fox News confirms that federal prosecutors have charged an ICE officer with making false statements to the FBI about the events leading up to a shooting and injury of an illegal immigrant Venezuelan national during Operation Metro Surge in January. The officer, Christian Castro, initially claimed the shooting was self-defense. The federal charges follow Castro's release from jail last week after Texas's governor refused to sign an extradition warrant to hand him over to Minnesota prosecutors, where the officer faces state charges. A federal civil rights investigation into the incident is also ongoing.

0: Jeff Manasso, Fox News.
1: The U.S. Commerce Secretary apologizes for falsely saying no Americans had died in the conflict with Iran.
2: Commerce Secretary Howard Lutnick taking to X to say he misspoke when saying during an appearance on CNBC Wednesday that there haven't been American deaths in the U.S. war with Iran. Lutnick posting 18 members of our military have died, and to those families, my heart breaks and I am so very sorry for their loss. Adding, I was thinking about the Venezuelan military operation where no service members died. President Trump taking to True Social to defend the secretary, posting he had Venezuela on his mind when he said nobody was killed. According to the Pentagon, 18 U.S. service members have died in the conflict with Iran since March while serving at U.S. bases in the Middle East, and more than 750 have been wounded.
1: Fox's Kristen Goodwin recapping the breaking news out of Massachusetts, where day six of deliberations continues at the Lindsey Clancy murder trial after the judge told the jury repeated his instructions, I should say, on reasonable doubt. Recapping stocks, the Dow, the S&P, the NASDAQ, all rallying, all gaining more than 1% for the Dow. That's 624 points. I'm Lisa Brady, Fox News.
3: All right, talk to me. 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

0: ESPN Radio 93.5, it is The Drive. I'm Curtis Allen. That is Evan Stone. My headphones are a little wonky over here to start the show. That's okay. It's
1: mine are great.
0: It's nice and cool inside today, man.
1: It is. It's a lot. It's a lot cooler weather-wise today for us than it was yesterday. But I'm telling you right now, yesterday was cool.
0: Yesterday was very cool. Yesterday
1: that was
0: awesome. What a great turnout at Pia's in Champaign for our live broadcast yesterday. And we got to meet a lot of listeners, some folks we never met before. That was really, really cool. And the crowd, like, to come out there and hang with us in the heat for a couple hours. And
1: real ones.
0: Yeah, very, very awesome.
1: Real ones.
0: Very
1: Cooper awesome. Was there for like 5 minutes, and he's like, I'm leaving.
0: Yeah,
1: I'm out of here.
2: It was too hot for me.
0: Our
2: I had
0: fine
2: to leave.
0: Intern, Cooper O'Kelly from the Champagne Room, he bailed as soon as he could. He came out there. I saw one little drop of sweat go down the side of his cheek, Evan, and then he was like, I'm out.
1: Well, Cooper, you texted us at like 9 a.m., mm-hmm. And we're like, it's too hot. It's already
2: it
1: too
2: was.
1: Hot.
2: It was too long. Hot.
0: It's so hot.
2: It was unbearable.
0: But that was a lot of fun. Big shout out to Jay Lehman, Kevin Mitchell. And Kent Brown. I'm still a little crazy from the heat. But what some great stories, great insight. Shout out to our guy Benny, who gave us all of his predictions. Benny just said hello to us on the text line right there, Evan. How about that? Right on cue. And Benny, we're going to have a segment at some point where we run through your predictions because you did really well last year.
1: Yeah, I was looking through those predictions, and I feel like every team that Benny roots for, he made 12-0.
0: Well, we'll see how that goes.
1: So, yeah.
0: He's got to get one wrong is what you're telling me.
1: We'll see. 217 Truth, yeah, you're right, buddy. National championship run starts today.
0: It's game day. It's game day. Enough talk about yesterday. It's game day, boys, and we're ready to roll tonight. The Illini versus UAB, Geese Memorial Stadium. Kind of a late one on the Big Ten Network. 8 o'clock kickoff. Is that correct, Coop? You're the man that always has that.
2: 8 p.m.
0: Yeah, 8 p.m. is the kickoff time.
2: But it might get pushed back a little because there's a game beforehand.
0: Ah.
2: Yeah.
0: What's the game
1: beforehand? Do they do that in football?
2: I don't remember exactly. Yeah, there's a game on Big Ten Network right before.
0: They won't leave the early broadcast. Yeah. Coop will find that for us.
1: Well, I know they won't leave the broadcast, but I feel like usually it's just like, oh, we pop in and it's the mid-first quarter.
0: If I could. We had a story yesterday that we could have broke. We could have had an exclusive here, but we didn't do it. We didn't steal anybody's thunder from the university because it was out there, and now it's official. The one and only world champion, Joey Chestnut, the world hot dog eating champion, is going
1: to coming in standing.
0: Coming in standing, baby. He's got a jersey on. Coop, were you the one that told me he's got his own jersey?
2: I did, yeah.
0: What's it say? Is it like
2: Chestnut 76. Legend. I don't know if that's like an Illinois thing or a hot dog thing.
0: Could be, you know.
1: 76, that's how many hot dogs he ate.
0: Is that it? Well,
1: ate, right?
0: The country was also founded in 1776, and he is an American patriot.
2: And I think that Illinois was founded in 1876.
0: It all ties together. Well,
1: hold on.
0: If you were asking yourself, why is Joey...
2: Right?
0: No. If you're asking yourself, why is Joey Chestnut in town to sound the siren before kickoff today? Now you know. We just pieced it together for you.
1: Well, I mean, Illinois was definitely a part of the Civil War, Cooper.
2: Yeah. 1876.
0: He's talking about
2: the university.
0: The university. He's talking about the college.
1: Oh, I thought you were talking about the state.
2: No, Illinois.
0: No, the state
1: you
0: was
1: said,
0: a part of it.
1: And Illinois was founded in 1876.
2: University of Illinois, Urbana-Champaign.
1: Okay, thank you. I thought you were saying the state of Illinois. I was like, pause.
0: Come on, man.
1: Pause.
0: So Joey Chestnut is going to be there tonight. You know who else is going to be there, fellas? As the honorary captain, we were talking about him a week or two ago, our random Illini player of the day, and the head coach for St. Teresa, Britt Miller, and he's going to be joining us here in about 15 minutes or so on the Dick Van Dyke Appliance World phone line with us. We'll talk a little bit about what the hell was that? We'll talk a little bit about St. Teresa football. Did you mute him or did that go out over the air?
2: I didn't know he was going to sneeze.
0: No,
1: I was trying to wave at you.
2: I didn't see it.
1: I moved away from the mic.
0: Well, thank God for that. Britt was going to talk with us here a little bit.
1: Yeah, just keep on going.
0: He's going to be the honorary captain tonight at the game, so he'll be out on the field as well. We're going to talk with him about his career. We'll talk some St. Teresa football with him. Doing a great job as their head coach, and Yeah, and also we've got our friend Alex Chi from Armchair Illini. It's been a minute since we talked with him. He's going to hop on with us as well right around 4:10. Do a little baseball talk for you in there as well. Cardinals get one in 10 innings yesterday, and they are back on the air tonight here on ESPN 93.5. But it's pretty much all football today, guys. It's pretty much all Illini football.
1: Yeah, Joey Chestnut ate 76 hot dogs and buns in 10 minutes.
0: What a patriot. What an All-American. Didn't he just – and then, like, the other day he just won some sort of eating contest too. It was wings in Wisconsin or something.
1: Possibly. Now, what was his controversy?
0: I don't know.
1: Because he wasn't allowed to eat.
0: What did he do?
1: Did
0: he stuff four hot dogs in his shorts?
2: I'm pretty sure this – actually, I don't know.
0: You better be careful, Coop. We want to get it right, whatever it is, whatever you're about to say, buddy.
2: This might be totally wrong, but I feel like I heard something about how he did a hot dog eating contest with plant-based hot dogs, and then they banned him from the real one for a year. Is that real?
1: Yeah, well, kind of.
0: Come on.
1: Okay, I just looked it up. Kind of.
0: All right, you guys.
1: Joey Chestnut missed the 2024 hot dog eating contest because Major League Eating, MLE, okay, banned him over a sponsorship conflict. The conflict, Chestnut signed an endorsement deal with Impossible Foods.
2: Yeah, there we go.
1: A company that makes plant-based meat substitutes. MLE and Nathan's Famous have strict exclusivity rules that prohibit their contracted athletes, competitive eaters from endorsing rival hot dog or meat brands.
0: Are you suggesting he's not an athlete, sir? He's in town. I'm trying to get him on the show right now. He's probably listening right now.
1: You think so?
0: I bet he's over there.
1: He's walking through the tailgate lots,
0: I said to Coop a little bit ago, I said, I bet money he ends up with Uncle Lon at some point tonight. You watch.
1: Listen, he's got 18 mustard belts.
0: That's a lot of mustard belts.
1: How many do you have?
0: I don't have any, sir. Mm. Ric Flair was only a 16-time world champion, you know? So.
1: Oh, look at this. He holds a separate record for eating 83 hot dogs and buns during his September 2024 Netflix special, Chestnut versus Kobayashi.
0: Oh, yeah, the showdown with Kobayashi.
1: Unfinished beef is what it's called. But it sounds like it was all finished, so I don't know.
0: He ate it. Yeah, he ate all the – he did finish all the hot dogs, I'm pretty sure.
1: But held under a different format, so the MLE doesn't take it seriously.
0: So
1: they say 76.
0: Why do you think – Why is Joey there tonight? I'm okay with it. I'm not upset by it. It's just like, did he go to the university? And I don't remember this. I feel like I would have heard about that a long time ago.
2: No, he went to a school in Florida.
1: Yeah. So the story that I got is that somebody in the DIA or somebody who works at Bielefeld is just really good friends with Joey Chestnut and just like out of the blue was like, hey, dude,
0: you want to come to the game?
1: You want to come hang?
0: Well, I guess it would make sense because he was just in Wisconsin. Like, you look at his socials, Joey was there a day or two ago, so I could see that. Like,
1: yeah.
0: Dude,
1: so
0: you're in Wisconsin. Hop on down here. Okay.
1: Yeah. Coop, a lot of people on the text line also letting you know that the U of I was founded in 1867.
2: I see that. But can we acknowledge that I redeemed myself and totally nailed that Joey Chestnut plant-based thing?
1: Why? Sure.
2: Thanks.
1: I don't know if that's a full redemption.
0: That's not a redemption.
2: How?
1: Yeah.
0: How is it not? Well, because you're a student at the university, sir.
2: I mean, for all I'm concerned, the university was started in 2023.
0: Come on.
2: That's when I showed up.
0: That's when he showed
1: that's
0: up.
1: Fair.
0: Yeah,
1: that's fair. Yeah, he has made a great living. This is what I think of now. Like, how many hot dogs? Like, if we really sit down and think about this.
0: I don't know, Evan. How many?
1: Like, well, no, just thinking about it, Kurt. Like, in your lifetime, how many hot dogs have you eaten?
0: Oh, God, I don't know. Not as many as Joey Chestnut.
1: Well, and then, because you know he's training too, right? Like, that's a training thing.
0: Yeah.
1: How many hot dogs do you think Joey Chestnut has eaten in his life?
0: And it's, I don't know, thousands. It's got to be thousands, right?
2: Tens of thousands.
0: Yeah.
1: Oh, my gosh, yeah. If he's eaten almost 100 a pop at these shows.
0: And I saw an interview
1: and he's training.
0: I saw an interview with him once, and he talked about how they're like, "Well, how do you train for this? Do you just eat hot dogs all the time? Do you just eat pizza all the time?" He's like, "No, I have a big heavy meal like the night before, and then I don't do anything, so I just let my stomach stretch out, and that's how I can fill up with all the hot dogs." And I was like, "All right, man,
1: 217 Truth. I heard he was banned because he put a tapeworm in his stomach.
0: Come on, 217 Truth.
1: I just want, like,
2: don't disrespect the goat like that.
1: That's what right. are all the rumors of why you think Joey got banned? I want to hear the best.
0: We're not doing that.
1: I heard he was banned because he wasn't actually eating them.
0: No.
1: Yeah, I want to hear. Not Carmen said, I wouldn't call that redemption, Coop. You said he ate in a plant-based competition, and he did not.
0: Yeah,
2: close enough.
0: You know what we are going to talk about? We're going to get back on track to all the other stuff at Memorial Stadium tonight, Geese Memorial Stadium tonight. We're going to talk about the game, Illinois 27.5-point favorites, 8 o'clock kick on the Big Ten Network. It's the Caton Hauser era, and is he going to be sporting the Nike jerseys tonight? Is that another part of the latest announcement? Yeah, go ahead with that. Here's an Illini headline for you. We had it yesterday, but we didn't get to it on the show.
1: Yeah, I just didn't get to it. A couple of things that Illinois has officially re-upped their Nike contract for all their athletics. And so they have a new Nike contract that will run through 2033, June of 2033. So we're pretty much set for the next 7 years, which personally I was quite excited about.
0: Good stuff, man. Again, just a nice little feather in the cap for the university and Josh Whitman and the whole crew. Yeah,
1: I think everybody knows how much of a diehard Illini fan that I am. And if they would have ended up with like Adidas or Under Armour, that would have tested me.
0: You would have tested your faith and loyalty.
1: You would have been out? I might have just been like, I'm out.
0: Over Nike versus Adidas versus Under Armour?
1: Yeah. Do you see those Adidas or Under Armour jerseys? They are the worst.
2: Wait, you're joking, right?
1: What do you mean?
2: Like, you wouldn't actually stop being a fan.
1: I don't know. We'll never know.
0: I think he's serious.
1: We'll never know.
2: I don't know.
1: Thankfully, I don't have to test myself like that.
2: Till 2033.
0: Thank goodness.
1: They'll be back in.
0: Yeah, not until you're in your early mid late 40s. Not until you get there, buddy. Then you got to test yourself again. 217-359-2255 for the Max Twin City Recycling text line. UAB is going to have their quarterback Ryder Burton under center. He's going to I'm trying to do some coach speak here. He's going to try to exploit the unfamiliar 3-3-5 defense. How about that?
1: Well,
0: how about I put a little – there's a nugget for you.
1: Yeah, I was going to ask, is it – you talk about the Caton Hauser era.
0: Mm-hmm.
1: What is the bigger thing tonight? Is it the Caton Hauser era or is it the 3-3-5 era?
0: You know what? That's a great point. That's a great point because, in theory, you're going to have the 3-3-5 longer than you're going to have Caton Hauser here. So – yeah, maybe, you know what, let's rechristen it, the 3-3-5 era.
1: What, staying on track with the game tonight.
0: Yes, sir.
1: Cooper, will Joey eat hot dogs while sounding the siren?
0: I think he's got to.
2: Yeah, I feel, maybe right after.
0: You dragged me into that. I didn't want to answer that, but
1: he's got to do something with a hot dog.
0: He literally left a picture of a hot dog next to the siren. That's on the socials. Come on.
2: And that's what he's known for.
0: Yeah.
1: I didn't say it. People are going to be like, who's this guy? Oh, there's the hot dog. Oh, that's that guy.
0: You think if someone brings him a Smith burger, he's going to go, no, I can't eat that. I only eat hot dogs.
1: Yeah, only a hot dog.
0: The hot dog somehow jams the siren from working, says 217 Truth.
1: Yeah. There's so many things.
0: If that happened, oh, man. It'd bring me a lot of joy. I won't lie. I'd laugh a lot at that.
1: I want to see Joey Chestnut race Red Grange.
0: While eating hot dogs?
1: No, because I want to say, okay, Joey, you've got 10 hot dogs. Red Grange is going to run the 77-yard dash. Can you eat your – how many hot dogs do you think he can eat in
0: jeez,
1: that 77-yard dash?
2: He could do 10 easily.
1: Well, that's what I was then trying to do the math in my head. How long does it take Red Grange to run that 77 yards?
0: 15 seconds. I don't know.
1: Well, so you do a 40 in, you know, 6, right? So maybe 12 seconds, 12 and a half seconds?
0: Let's say 10 seconds.
1: How many hot dogs could he eat in 10 seconds?
2: Maybe he
0: could say Joey gets 5 hot dogs in 10 seconds. I'm also going to say that we're really looking forward to seeing what will happen with this 3-3-5 with Xavier Scott, Matt Bailey, and Juice Clark all back.
1: You're trying so hard. Yeah,
0: I'm trying.
1: He ate 76 hot dogs in 10 minutes.
0: He did.
1: So, do the math.
0: Lindy on the text line. Do we really think that the siren that Joey is spinning is creating the noise over the intercom? Listen.
2: No.
0: Don't ruin the theater of the mind, Lindy, okay?
1: No, actually, I can give you guys some inside scoop on this. So it's not actually the siren that they're spinning. What it is there's a guy in the press box just going,
0: Don't do it. It's our guy Tim Sinclair, actually. He's been making that sound for the last 10 years. Tim's very talented, and he's an excellent siren impressionist as well.
1: Yeah.
0: All right, 217-359-2255 for the Max Twin City Recycling text line. We're going to get to some football talk for real. Do not ask Britt Miller about how many hot dogs he's going to eat. Don't do it. I can see the wheels turning. Don't do it. Britt Miller, Illini grade and St. Teresa head coach, is going to join us next on The Drive.
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0: Hope you're having a great one. It is The Drive, ESPN Radio 93.5. I'm Curtis Allen. That is Evan Stone. It is game day, my friend. I can tell you're excited, Evan. I can tell right now. You're locked in.
1: Oh, yeah, it's time.
0: You're locked in. You're thinking about...
1: It's time.
0: You're thinking about... I don't know what you're thinking about.
1: Hot dogs.
0: You don't. We're not talking about Joey Chestnut. That's not... We're done with that.
1: Hey, okay? Listen.
0: We're done with the Joey talk.
1: I will acquiesce to you.
0: Thank you. I appreciate that. What we are going to do is we're going to talk football right now with tonight's honorary captain at the game. Also, head coach for St. Teresa in Decatur and Illini. Great. His name popped up on the show a week and change ago. We're like, we got to get him on and just talk to him. Britt Miller is on the Dick Van Dyke Appliance World phone line with us. How are you, sir?
12: Man, I'm doing great. And I know we're here to talk about football, but, I mean, Joey Chestnut in the building. that might be a big deal. I mean, we don't start 4th of July in the Miller household without my dad talking about hot dogs per minute, or DPMs, as they call them, dogs per minute. So,
0: dogs per minute.
12: I'm even more excited for this game now.
1: Okay. Now that you opened it up, how many hot dogs can you throw down in 10 minutes?
12: Hey, I'll tell you what, if it was back in the day and, maybe I just left Cam's, it would have been a show, but I'm a lightweight now. So it's not going to be impressive, but, I'd probably rise to the challenge, 10 or 12, it could be done.
1: What's the necessity of you trying to find yourself in Joey's presence at some point tonight and maybe getting a picture?
12: Well, I would tell you this. So, getting to be the honorary captain's huge. And if it comes with that perk, and I might have went ahead and texted Kendall Bostic, who's kind of running this thing. another Illini legend, in my opinion, had a great career. And so, Kendall, I'm waiting for that text back. But, being a 49er for a while, Joey Chestnut's from the area. So he has... we've talked a little bit on Twitter back in the day. It's still called Twitter. Uh-huh. So, yeah, man, but this is what's great, man. Like, you start winning, you get winning programs, and, the energy's up. Football's going to be great. And then all these things that kind of come with it, whether it's Joey Chestnut, running the air horn, or just having these Illini legends back. And we got a bunch of guys in the NFL. We got a bunch to celebrate there. And so it feels like football. It feels like big-time football again, and I love it.
0: Well, Britt, you're not far from Champaign. You're doing your thing in Decatur, doing a great job, and you get to come back, like you said, tonight as the honorary captain. What's it going to just mean to you in general to walk back into Memorial Stadium in this role after, everything you experienced as a player and currently as a coach?
12: Well, first of all, there's a ton of gratitude and thanks to, Coach Bielem and his staff, everybody that's still kind of here since my time that, keeps me relevant, because football really is a now sport. We do a good job, I think, at the University of Illinois of remembering, what we've accomplished in the past. But, Coach B called me, and I was actually sitting in a work meeting, and, when he calls, I go ahead and take the time. The money can wait. And so we have a good conversation, and he asked me, and, it probably took a day to set in. It really did, and just to be honored and have the privilege to come speak with the team yesterday, super excited. My dad got to come with me, and we had a really good talk on the way back, just to see him kind of excited and have, be reignited about Illini and just kind of what we went through as a family and were able to accomplish. It's just been great, and so I can't thank those guys enough. Josh Whitman was in the building. It's always good to have him around. Best AD in the nation, getting to hear, kind of my story and the guys, man. I mean, what a well-ran program, very attentive. You can tell they were there to listen. They were there to learn. For what little I could give them, right, do have a ton of experience, kind of as that journeyman in the NFL and going from a program that didn't start real hot and finished on a high note, with the Rose Bowl appearance. And so I think they're past some of the things that I had to go through and, learning how to win. These guys are winners today. So, I hope that we come out and, the only thing that, can happen on a night like tonight is, you don't beat them good enough, and so we got to pass the look test tonight. We got to dominate. And, I chose violence on Saturdays when we played in high school and college, but I told those boys, said, I don't care if it's Thursday night or Saturday or whenever it is you guys step on this field, but, when you're a part of this Illini brotherhood on the football side, we choose violence, and we got to win in a dominant fashion tomorrow. And that's what I said yesterday. So I'm hoping to see that tonight.
1: Mm. Yeah, I feel that. I was a clipboard holder in 2004 for Centennial as I stood on the sideline, and we dropped a game to you 14-7 as you played,
12: yeah,
1: I believe,
12: Lavani,
1: every
12: man.
1: Position
12: the
1: on the floor.
12: Nick Lavani's.
1: Oh, yeah.
12: Yeah. And, I'll tell you what, that worked out well because, Coach Turner and his boys, they were products of Centennial. I got to play those guys growing up quite a bit. And, if I told you I didn't get after them on purpose and try to make them know my name, I'd be lying because I knew that was a good chance for me to get seen by Coach Turner. And so I apologize to them whenever they were students at the U of I for, you know, kind of what I did to them on Friday night. But, yeah, and that was, remember, that was one of the hottest games. I remember, you know, running the long one and, you know, pretending to gag a little bit to get taken out of the game for a play. And then my coach told me I couldn't, so I had to lay down on the field. I was like, I was just pretending, man. I was tired.
1: I mean, that's good stuff, and I love it. And just over the last, like, 24 hours, we've sat down with, you know, fellow linebacker Jay Layman. We've had Kevin Mitchell sit down with us. And, you know, just talking about even what you just brought up, you come into a program that, you know, has had splashes of success. Kevin Mitchell talks about, you know, being at a summer practice and watching them put up the student set, the new North End Zone section, and building that whole thing. Yeah, and now you walk into the stadium, the facility now, and see everything. A massive scoreboard, all the new ribbon boards, the flashing lights, and all that stuff. What does that mean for you as a player of where you came from, where they're at now, and where you think they can still head towards?
12: Well, you know, we have the goods now, right? We've been fortunate to get very, you know, large donations. We've prioritized the athletics, especially football. You know, it's great to see basketball doing well as well. I'm a big fan of that. But, you know, when it comes to football, the fact that, you know, we can walk into a stadium and be, it traditionally is a beautiful stadium, but now we have all the goodies, right? Like, if you walked into the Memorial Stadium when we played, it was still a beautiful place. And it was, and when that place is full and the fans are bringing the energy, it's a tough place to play for opponents. But now we've got the Jumbotron. You know, you got the North End Zone, so it's not quite as hard to kick down there, which is good for us, right? You want to be able to kick it home and not having that wind swirling like it did the first couple of years there. Then you go over to the Smith Center. My goodness, right? I mean, we lifted one of the guys asked me, he's like, oh, so you were in the old weight room. I was like, no, I was in the old weight room that was underneath. Oh, they're like, oh, the dungeon? I was like, yeah, we're dungeon rats, baby. We had to get it in down there. And, you know, a lot of valuable lessons learned down there with Coach Lou. So, the weight room's in great hands with Coach Tank. And, I mean, like, you can just tell that it's just continued to evolve. It's continued to evolve in the positive nature because other programs aren't doing what we're doing. And so it's just it's a pride, man, just to be a part of it and to know that you've helped in your way. And then, you know, especially today, you know, to be an honorary captain is just huge. And oddly enough, of all the cool stuff they've given me over the years, to get the little coin that says Fighting Illini, honorary captain, man, it's one that's getting put in the vault. You know, it's something that I love the game of football because I think what you get what you earn, and nobody can take these things away from you like they can in other parts of life. And so this is a huge deal for me and my family, and my kids are old enough to kind of see it. And so I'm very excited about that. Bring those guys along tonight. And then, you know, the hundreds of people that have already reached out, text messages and Facebook and Twitter and Instagram. I mean, just that support's really, really been cool. And, you know, kind of on cloud nine right now.
0: ESPN Radio 93.5. It is The Drive. I'm Curtis at 7. Illini great. Britt Miller is on the Dick Van Dyke Appliance World phone line with us. Britt, I want you to put on your coaching cap for a second here. And, the 3-3-5 defense has been something that locally we have talked about a ton, and yet very few people locally know a lot about it. They've done a great job of kind of keeping the scheme on wraps and their closed practices. But from your perspective as a coach, what are maybe some of the biggest challenges or maybe even opportunities you could see using this particular scheme?
12: So I think, you know, a part of the reason that, you know, you don't want to give away the secrets, right? I mean, you got a great defensive coordinator coming in and a proven guy, and that's huge, right? Mm-hmm. Because that 33 front, it's hard to manipulate, right? But the other thing that does is it's hard to block. So I could see us being a team that attacks. I could see us coming from all angles. And, you know, I think one of the things when you're a coach is how can I get these guys to prepare? How can I get the other team to waste time? How could I change what they do during the week to get them off kilter. And so if you see a lot of traditional defenses and then you come play the Fighting Illini and you got to totally change every look and you got to work through some of these things, that slows down the week's progression. I mean, Brett is a good coach. Coach B knows what's going on. So he'll take every little advantage. And we've seen that countless times, you know, with the you know, seven linemen and you know, what we did down in South Carolina, which I love. But you take the advantages that are given. And one of the ways you do that is you create your own advantages. And so having a defense that is not common, having a defense that other people have to prepare for differently, that is an advantage. And I can see why, you know, Coach B would be interested in that and why I think that that could promote some success for us. You know, I'm a 4-3 guy. That's what I came up with. That's what I love. That's what I know. So I'm interested tonight, but I do understand from a coach's standpoint, you know, why do we give different looks? Why do we do stuff a little different week to week? You know, why do we break tendencies? Well, we're just breaking the whole tendency because we're going to be different than everybody else. And execution, I know, you know, how all of us are. Is we'll be watching that defense, you know, pretty keen eye tonight. And if they attack and they get after the ball and it's 11 hats at the ball carrier, we'll all be happy. If not, we're going to, you know, be thinking we're right. But inevitably, that's what they chose and it's going to happen. And I think we'll work out some kinks. It's early, but I still think we need to dominate tonight but on all phases, but definitely defensively, I think there's going to be a lot of eyes on it.
1: Well, I do real quick. I want to get your take on well, as this, as you talk about, you know, growing up playing football, you play at Decatur Eisenhower, you go from there to the University of Illinois, you find yourself in the Rose Bowl, Jim Belushi is saying your name in the starting lineups, and you find yourself then in the NFL and all this stuff, and just what the game of football has done for you, and now just kind of a hard situation as we look at Decatur Eisenhower and their varsity football program and what they're walking through. Where do you think the state of the game is today for kids, for youth, for high schools, as you're coaching in St. Teresa and you're seeing maybe some kids who might, you know, the things that got you to where you are today might not be readily available. What do you think about all of this going on?
12: You know, it's all ebbs and flows, right? I'm with you. I'm not impressed with the state of football. I'm not impressed from a standpoint that it's time for the serious football guys to get back involved. I think it's time for the guys that take coaching seriously, the guys that, you know, have value, that it's not just about winning. It's how you create young men. And if your child, you know, if you guys are out there listening, but if your child is playing for a program that, you know, that only wants to break records and only wants to score a bunch of points and, you know, doesn't play a bunch of competition. My dad told me on the way home, you know, I had an opportunity to go play at a smaller school locally. And he said he did the chain gang at Eisenhower. Eisenhower played normal community that night. And he said that night he knew that I had to go to Eisenhower because it was about the competition. And that's all he wanted for me. So learning how to compete again, I think, is like the bare minimum. And getting after it there, you know, not having football at Eisenhower, it's a big deal around here.
1: Yeah.
12: A lot of people are losing a great opportunity. I think football, you know, it should be bred in small blue-collar towns, man. I mean, it's the best makeup to get out there and mix it up. And so, yeah, it's taken me some great places. You know, it's given me a lot of stories that, you know, I'm happy to share and that have molded me. But, you know, at the same time, it's really about now. For me, you know, I love this opportunity tonight, but we got a big game tomorrow night. We got to go 3-0. And just to stay present and to stay, you know, and really feel alive, I mean, that's what football has always done for me. And the fact that it's kind of dying off for, you know, expectations that I don't think are realistic, you know. I think it goes back to a lot of, like, AAU and things where people pay money and they're going to be on the team and they're going to play. Learn how to earn it again. Learn how to get out there and get after it and, you know, put 10 toes in the ground and figure out if you're good enough, because heartbreak will make you better. And if you're good enough, great. But if you're not, figure out how to get there. And I think we're too results-driven right now as opposed to, you know, the process. So pleased with where college football's at. I mean, this stuff's exploding. But, you know, when are we going to run out of that talent? And that's, you know, that's real. It's better. Well, and you got 25 less scholarships to fill, so D2 is getting better, D3 is getting better, and it's a wild state of affairs, man.
1: Mm. Well, I always said I thought Eisenhower is one of my favorite locations to go play. The stadium, the field coming in through, it was really cool. I loved the way it was set up. But we would be remiss if we did not ask you and let you brag on your guys just a little bit.
0: Yeah.
1: You talk about going 3-0. This week you're headed over to Fairbury Prairie Central, but in 2 weeks, even locally here, you got a big one. You're hosting Monticello. Tough, good win week one against Quincy Notre Dame. Just brag on your guys a little bit, or, you know, maybe they don't need bragging. Maybe they need to hear that they suck a little bit. I don't know. Like, what? I want to give you the place to go ahead and talk about St. Teresa football right now and just what people up here in Champaign need to know.
12: Yeah, the hard work's paying off, guys. I mean, it truly is one of the best summers I've been a part of. Been fortunate enough to win two state titles, one of which, you know, was with Monticello and Coley Welter. He's the best in the business. So, you know, I can't get too excited about, you know, going and going up against Coley, because we do have an interesting game this week in Prairie Central. It's been a weird week of practice because of the heat. They run option. They do it well. Mm. I think that, you know, we're in good shape. But at the same time, you know, they're still high school kids. If we knew how to make anybody consistent, especially at the high school level, we'd all be billionaires, guys. I mean, that's the task. And I'll tell you what, I'm super proud of this team. A lot of these guys I've had in my JFL program since fourth and fifth grade. And so to see them, you know, finally pay off, and to see, you know, us kind of have some local games too. I'm not running over to Indiana. I'm not going to St. Louis for games. Mm. There's guys around here that are willing to play us, and they should. You know, the football, we should all play each other. We should all compete. And we've come out on top on the first two games. You know, Jack Cornell, who's former Illini, he's a stud, you know, won a Super Bowl with the Ravens. You know, he's the head coach at QND. We have a great relationship, and he's beat up on us a couple years in a row in our week zero games. And so we finally got to go live, and we got the win. It was a tough, hard-fought win. That's good things happened to us. We didn't just dominate, but my defense is finally tackling. Mm. My defense is finally running to the ball. They finally value that team aspect of it. So it's been great to kind of see that come alive. And then a good mixture of, like, our seniors and our sophomores, right? We got some sprinkled in juniors in there, but the sophomore class is very close to my son's age. My son's a freshman this year. He's had to play. You know, he's done a good job. Actually came up with a couple sacks versus Q&D. Got a little offensive time last week. But and so it's fun to, like, you know, see these kids every day. Know them since they were, you know, pups. And now they're out there on Friday nights and having success. And, you know, they believed in the process. I mean, these kids started listening when they were in seventh grade. And, you know, taking their lumps. And, you know, not everybody gets to play De'Aaron Hill. I mean, I challenge anybody, you know, when you play Belden Althoff. And this guy goes and leads the Big Ten in rushing dang near as a freshman at Oregon. So, I mean, we're playing, guys. But I'll tell you what, it's a long season. We're happy to be 2-0. The goal is to win the next one and win this week, you know. So it'll be interesting tomorrow with the heat and all the things that the IHSA makes us do. And then after that, you know, then you can finally think about Sully, finally think about some Sages. But I'll tell you what, I'd love to play those guys at the beginning of the year, like first game maybe sometime, so I could just think about it all summer. Maybe I'd finally figure him out, but he is one of the best in the business, man.
1: Okay, so let's just say, you know, tomorrow night it's really hot. Your son gets a good play, and then he kind of pretends to be gagging a little bit. You going to take him out, or are you going to leave him in?
12: I already know the trick. I mean, he gets it on, so I might burn a timeout and blame him. But no, he's tougher than me. So he's a wrestler. You know, he's been to state a couple times at the IKWF level, and he just got a good group of kids around him. You know, they're a joy to be around outside of the coaching hat, but it's been fun. You know, got a good group of guys over there, and hopefully we can, you know, make a deep run in the playoffs, and that's when football really gets fun for me, because you know you're going to get some really quality coaching staff. You're going to get quality kids, And, you know, there's something at the end of the tunnel, right? And if you make it there, it's a pretty sweet deal.
0: Well, Brent, we wish you the best of luck with St. Teresa this year, man. This has been a pleasure for us. Enjoy tonight. Enjoy Illinois football this season. And, man, we're looking forward to talking to you again down the road.
12: Hey, I appreciate it, guys. Hey, good luck for the rest of the season as well, and go Illini.
0: ILL. All right, that is Illini great and St. Teresa head coach Britt Miller on the Dick Van Dyke Appliance World phone line with us. 217-359-2255 for the Max Twin City Recycling text line. 217-TRUTH, our friend. Central A&M and St. Teresa used to have so many big battles, massive crowds. That is sort of fun to think back on some of the big area rivalries. And, I mean, those are always going to exist, right? That's always going to be a part of local high school football. But it is interesting how some of that stuff has evolved, and it really is – you know, a bummer for what's happened with Eisenhower. And, like, you did a great job of surmising there. I mean, like, there's some opportunities there for kids that don't exist anymore because of that. And that really sucks. I don't know how else to put it other than that sucks.
1: Yeah. Well, and I mean, let's be fair. Some of that does come because of, you know, people who are in charge. Like Britt is saying, yep. People are in charge and they're kind of ruining the game for what it's supposed to be.
0: Yeah.
1: And I don't blame a lot of high school kids nowadays that don't want to go out for the team anymore.
0: Sure.
1: Because they're surrounded by guys, people you just can't trust, you know? Mm. And I think I like what Britt said. We need to get people back into the game where it's just, hey, these are football guys. They know what's best for the development of these kids and not just personal stats and all that stuff. And
0: I think if early in the conversation when he mentioned choosing violence, if that didn't get you a little amped up for some freaking football, baby, I don't know what will. My goodness. Everybody in this room, our eyes all got real wide like, yeah.
1: Yeah.
0: Yeah, now we're talking.
2: Well, it was pretty sick.
1: Yeah. Who's the guy sick. With the quote where he said, you know, it's basically the idea of choosing violence. He's like, where else in life can you just go out there? This is assault, brother, anywhere else. But on a football field, it's legal.
0: It's legal.
1: Somebody had that quote. I'm going to get killed because I can't remember who said it. But that's it, man. This is the one place in society right now that you get to put on a helmet and go beat the crap out of someone. And it's cheered.
0: Yes.
1: Maybe not the one place. There's probably a couple places.
0: You ever been to worldstar.com? There's some cheering going on that website.
1: That's still going on.
0: That's got to be a website still, right? Coop, you ever heard of WorldStar?
2: Yeah, I've heard of it.
0: Are you on there?
2: I'm not.
0: You sure, any of your buddies on there?
2: No.
0: Okay. Just checking. And also, you got to have your moment with Britt there, Evan, talking about Joey Chestnut, who's also going to be at the game tonight.
1: I was going to respect you. I was not bringing it up.
0: You know what? I love that, though. He's talking about his dad every 4th of July. His dad's going to watch it. I was like, yeah. I can empathize a little bit there.
1: All right.
0: 217-359-2255 is your number for the Max Twin City Recycling text line. That was fantastic stuff with Britt Miller. And really that whole conversation started and sparked because of you, sir, and your random Illini players of the day. We've made it all the way to game day. Does this mean that it stops here? Does the segment end? Is this the last we're going to have in just a moment for random Illini players of the day?
1: Probably, yeah. I mean, we can every now and again throw one out there. Maybe it won't be. It won't match the calendar. We'll just have some random guys.
0: Well, that's
1: that
0: all right.
1: I love.
0: You know, I look at you sent the list to me and Coop of all the guys that we've mentioned, all the players we've mentioned, you've mentioned. So we got a lot of interviews to schedule is what I see. That's what I see. A lot of interviews to schedule. We have many real estate agents that we need to speak with very, very soon.
1: Yeah,
0: sir.
1: A lot of insurance, a lot of real estate, a lot of apparently. Hey, listen.
0: And at least one astronaut in there, too.
1: And an astronaut. I guess I got to throw Jack Cornell on the list.
0: Yeah.
1: And Cooper, I know you don't know who Jack Cornell is.
2: No idea.
1: One of the best beards that has ever existed in Illinois football.
0: Mm.
1: I mean, just a dude that was. I mean, if you talk, you know, hear Britt talking about being nasty and violent.
0: Yeah.
1: That's Jack.
0: Yeah.
2: Nice.
1: Jack was.
0: Nice.
1: All right.
0: See, when Coop does that, when he says nice to you, that's like when I'm trying to tell you something, you start doing the snoring sound effect or whatever over there.
1: I don't think I've ever done a snoring
0: sound. You've done that.
1: No way have I ever done that.
0: So bad at it. Yeah. 217-359-2255 for the Max Twin City Recycling text line. Ty from Assumption, A&M and St. T also had football coaching legend Mark Ramsey, who Britt took over for a couple of years ago. Tons of great football minds in this area. Now, that last little part of your text, Ty, I think that really hammers on what Britt was mentioning. so many great football minds in Central Illinois. And when he's talking about the need for competition and competition locally, couldn't agree more. Absolutely. And we always have these funny, weird realignments with different conferences around here. And I sometimes I get it. A lot of the times I don't. But, I'd much rather have the local, you know, there's a game with a rival from across town or 10 miles down the road versus, we got to drive 2 hours down to St. Louis to play fill in the blank. So that's just me, though. Off my soapbox. 217-359-2255. You ready to get random coming up next, sir?
1: Oh, yeah.
0: Coming in standing. Next on The Drive.
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0: 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It is The Drive. I'm Curtis Allen. That is Evan Stone.
1: What a
0: the
1: day.
0: One and only Cooper O'Kelly.
1: Our what friend. A day.
2: The one and only.
0: The one and only.
2: I don't think I've gotten that before.
0: Well, you got it today.
1: Are there any other Cooper O'Kellys?
2: Yeah.
18: That's pretty popular.
0: Unfortunately.
18: Name. Go over the pond.
2: In Ireland, yeah.
1: Cooper O'Kelly.
0: Is that why you're O'Kelly Cooper on Twitter? Because Cooper O'Kelly was already.
2: Am I?
0: I thought you were. One of your socials, I thought it was backwards.
2: Really?
0: It was O'Kelly Cooper instead of Cooper O'Kelly. I'm going to have to double check that. I could be wrong.
1: Yeah, I do. I want
0: to be tweeting the wrong person all the time.
2: No, I don't think so. On Instagram, I'm. No. Yeah. No.
1: You are. You're. That's why I have to say the Evan Stone. You don't want it. You'll tweet the wrong one.
0: No, you don't want the other Evan Stone.
1: I do. I want to give. I want to give Britt Miller, Coach Britt Miller, some props as Decatur St. Teresa right now. They did week one. They hosted Quincy Notre Dame, and they came out with a victory 16-7. Last week, they went to Braidwood, Reed Custer. They won 41-14, big beatdown. And then, yeah, tomorrow, as Coach Miller said, they travel over to Fairbury, Prairie Central, and then in 2 weeks, Monticello.
0: Yeah, I know a lot of people have got that one circled locally, so that'll be good.
1: Yeah.
0: 217-359-2255. Scott and Terre Haute, did Coop win the draft? I figured you guys just gave up. Yes, Scott. As a matter of fact, we'll go ahead and get this out of the way right now.
1: Hold on.
0: Go ahead and give it to him. He won with beer. We were never going to catch up after
1: Cooper
0: that.
1: Cooper forgot to put it all on the socials. So I think that's a negative.
2: I don't have the login.
0: Ooh, that is a good point.
1: That's a negative point.
0: You're the intern, buddy. You got to handle this.
1: You don't have the login, but you know what you've done every other time.
2: You don't have the login.
1: Is you've created the graphic and then sent it to me.
2: May.
1: Is that true?
0: No, that's not true. He made a graphic and sent it to me last week.
2: No, I did not.
0: Well, who made it? Oh, I made it. Never mind. I made the graphic. My bad. I made that one.
1: I can tell you right now, 1,000,000%, I've never made a graphic in my life.
0: Yeah,
1: so,
0: that was mine doing last week. I forgot.
1: I didn't know. It wasn't on any of the socials, so we'll never know who won, I guess.
0: Well, Coop, you know what? We'll go ahead.
1: Whatever.
0: You won. It's fine, Coop. You won with beer. Everybody, the text line went crazy. It was like, that's it. Coop won already.
1: Cooper, hit my song.
0: But now, Coop, you know what you got to do. Or you're going to lose the draft. We're going to put it back to a vote. If you don't find that music, buddy, you got to hit

0: first round draft pick in the NFL, but also happens to be on today, the 3rd of September, number 3, coming in standing 6'4", from Blythe, California. Ladies and gentlemen, number 3, Tony Eason.
1: Yo!
0: Tony Eason, quickly here, 7,000 yards passing across two seasons as a transfer, 1981, 1982, he had 38 passing touchdowns, set a school record at the time with 3,671 passing yards during his senior season, broke 5 NCAA passing records that year, including most passing yards per game in a career, 300.4, led the Illini to a 7-5 record, was a 2-time first team All Big Ten selection and third team All American. Ladies and gentlemen, number 3, Tony Eason.
1: And it just worked out. You took a legend, an Illini legend, that also going to be just a little bit random for the segment as well. That worked out perfect, sir.
0: Number 3 matches the date. Transfer from California. Matches Kuytenhauser. Number 3, but Caton's going to do it just a little bit better because Caton's number 4, baby. Come on.
1: You're not going to bring up the Super Bowl, are you? You're not going to mention what happened in the Super Bowl?
0: I don't even know what Super Bowl that you're talking about because it never happened.
1: Yeah, the Bears did not play against Tony Eason in the Super Bowl. That didn't happen.
0: That was a different Tony Eason. However,
1: Tony altogether.
0: Tony Eason, the Illini quarterback.
1: Uh-huh.
0: 7,000 yards passing in two seasons. Cooper is very stressed right now.
1: Well, it's because we've gone over a little bit. But that's okay. We're a little bit of a break behind. We're doing fine. You know, if you want to keep standing, we'll keep rolling, buddy.
0: Because our breaks are off a little bit today.
1: Yeah,
0: why is that?
1: I wonder what happened there.
2: So I considered not even saying anything. Yeah,
1: guy wins one draft and he thinks he can just mess with our breaks whenever he wants.
2: It was an accident.
0: Tony Eason, one of the greatest Illinois quarterbacks. I don't think he's on my Mount Rushmore anymore.
1: Because Luke?
0: Luke might have supplanted him, which I get it. Tony Eason, first round draft pick. But as an Illinois quarterback, I might have to put. Now, that's also, I was born in, 6 years after Tony Eason graduated from the University of Illinois. Maybe that has something to do with it.
1: I'd love
0: to hear from you on the text line. Is Tony Eason on your Illinois Mount Rushmore of quarterbacks? That's your top 4. Who you got?
1: It's a good conversation. I like that here on game day. 217-359-2255. That is the number for the Max Twin City Recycling text line. Tony Eason, your random Illini player of the day. Although not very random, because he's a legend, too.
0: He's a legend.
1: But it is random. It fell on the 3rd, so we're counting it, baby.
0: California transfer.
1: Mm-hmm. I could be crazy. Coop, you can effort this if you want. But didn't, full circle back to my original Rodgers joke, didn't he go 15? Isn't that where the Packers took him in the first round? He was like 15. Oh, man.
0: Oh, wait, Rodgers?
1: Yeah, Rodgers.
0: No, he went in the 20s.
1: Oh, he was in the thank God.
0: Sorry. Yeah, Tony Eason was drafted
1: 15th. No, he was 15 overall. That's what I'm saying. I thought they both went at 15.
0: No, Aaron Rodgers, I think he went like 24. Ah,
2: good. That was like the notorious, like he was supposed to be top 10, but he kept sliding. They kept panning
0: with
2: to him in the green room.
0: Stupid gelled hair.
1: And 2005, man. There was a different time for
0: pinstripe
1: fashion.
0: Pinstripe suit. I can see him. I can picture him right
1: Makes
0: now.
1: Makes you want to puke, doesn't it?
0: Sitting in that green room eating hot dogs.
1: You know who else is eating hot dogs, buddy?
0: Not us.
1: Joey Chestnut.
0: Oh, yeah.
1: He's at the game tonight. He's going to sound the siren. We hope he doesn't clog it with one of his hot dogs. That would be bad. What if? Now, we know that the sound comes from the PA system. We know that, right? We're going
0: to. I'm going to effort, but go ahead and
1: Here's
0: check
1: what
0: it
1: I'm
0: out.
1: Saying. Let's say Lindy was wrong, and that actually does come from. Well, let's say Lindy was right. And it does come from the PA system. We're not really sounding a siren. What if Joey accidentally drops a hot dog in the siren, but something goes wrong in the sound booth that causes it to look like he's clogged the siren and caused chaos at Geese Memorial Stadium instead?
2: There is no chance.
1: No chance?
2: That siren actually makes any sound.
1: But here's what I'm saying then. So what if...
2: I,

0: I understand.
1: What if Chestnut, it's like a mirage or something? Not a mirage. Yeah, a mirage.
0: Yeah.
1: Yeah, it looks like he's caused it, but he didn't really cause it. It's really you, brain. Cooper, up in the press box.
0: I'm just going as a fan today.
1: You're not going to go to the press box?
0: I'm not.
1: No, you're going to sweat it out, baby?
0: Mm-hmm. All right. I'm excited.
1: Are you taking your girlfriend with you?
0: No, she doesn't go here.
1: She only goes where it's Arctic. You only take her to games where it's freezing outside.
0: Yeah, exactly.
1: Okay. Too hot for that.
2: She's like, Coop, I'd love to go to this game. It's going to be like 72 degrees.
0: No! We were at the PCA walk-off game. That was nice weather.
2: Yeah, the fight game.
1: Mm-hmm. Fight game, yeah.
2: Hey, you know, also, so we were, this was off the air conversation. Luke, my guy that I was eating with, and you knows you, he was at that game too, sitting literally right next to the fight. He got a video of the whole thing.
0: That's crazy.
2: I'm going to have him send it to me.
1: There was another fight in the bleachers a couple nights ago. My friend Shelly went to the game. She's like, she texted me, first and last time I'll ever sit in the bleachers. I'm like, why? She goes, too many drunk bros and they're all fighting again. I was like, ah. Yeah.
0: Bleachers are fun.
2: I've reached the age where I don't think I can do the bleachers.
0: Why?
2: Like, more just
1: it's also
2: not
1: hot.
2: Even
1: it's
2: atmosphere.
1: Really hot in the bleachers.
2: Comfortability.
1: Crowded, yeah.
2: Like, the bleacher seats at Geese, I'm like, my back hurts, man.
1: Yeah.
2: I need a back.
1: It's like,
2: I need a back.
1: Okay, so concert brain for me, it's like, I still have that one friend who's like, no, man, let's sit on the lawn, or no, let's get pit tickets. Like, no, I'm going to sit in a chair. I'm old enough, and we have enough income now. That if I want to buy a seat for a concert,
2: so
1: I'm going to buy
2: hard.
1: A seat.
0: I didn't know you guys lost it.
2: You got to have it at first.
1: Oh,
2: that's
1: man.
2: I've never been a bleacher fan.
1: I never lost it,
2: I'm
1: going
2: to tell you right now, the first road game I ever went to, 1999, Illinois at Louisville, Papa John's Stadium, and they had – like movie theater style. Like they were seat backs with armrests and you sat down in them. And I thought I had reached some form of heaven. Yeah. I was like, I didn't even know you could do this in sports.
1: Yeah.
2: I didn't know you could have backs to your seat. And since that moment, I was like, I'm really, honestly, dude, I'm only in it for the backs.
1: I think I told you this story last year, my son. So this is right when basketball season started. And, yeah, it was in November. Basketball season had just kind of kicked off. Football season's wrapping up. Do you remember we had that really nice day in November where it was like sunny and 72? I think it was Illinois and
2: Maryland.
1: And Maryland, yeah, okay. So a few days before that, my son went to a game at State Farm Center with his buddies. It was his friend's birthday, and the dad did it upright. He got him in the suite with the all-you-can-eat food, and they got to go down on the court, and they got to meet Andre and Merck, and they met all the players and stuff and got pictures. It was awesome for him, right? Great experience. Fast forward a week, I take him to the game, the Maryland game, and he's like, these seats are, they're kind of high up, Daddy. I was like, listen, bub, you're in the free section, pal.
2: Yeah.
1: And that hot dog that I just bought you, that actually costs money. You don't get to keep going up and asking for more. Like, his frame of reference is, I can never top what he experienced for his first Illinois game.
2: I have to tell my kids all the time, guys, this isn't normal. Like, what we're doing right now,
1: it's not normal.
2: It's not normal.
1: Yeah.
2: My one of my kids told me the other day, he's like, I wish I wasn't the only poor kid. And I was like,
1: you and my dad would have done if he heard you say that. I find myself saying that every once. You know what Papa would have done to me if I said that when I was your age? Anyways, 217-359-2255. We are due for a quick break. Alex Chi from Armchair Illini is going to hop on with us, preview tonight's game, Illinois versus UAB, just a couple hours away. That's all next on The Drive.
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0: ESPN Radio 93.5, it is The Drive. I'm Curtis, that's Evan. Hope you're having a fantastic Thursday. It's game day. The Illini taking on UAB tonight at Geese Memorial Stadium. 8 p.m. kickoff. Big shout-out to Britt Miller, who spoke with us just a little bit ago. He's going to be the honorary captain tonight at the game. And also, thanks to our guy Cooper O'Kelly from the Champagne Room, making it sound so good on the air today.
1: I feel like we've done a great job of teaching Cooper a lot of things.
0: Yeah.
1: He just didn't know.
0: He just doesn't listen.
1: Today, well, you know, some of it's youth.
2: What are you guys talking about?
1: Today?
0: Huh?
1: Well, today you got to learn about He Hate Me.
0: Yeah, you learned about He Hate Me.
2: I know lots of things.
1: Just you didn't know about He Hate Me.
0: Here's a
2: what does that have to do with anything?
1: I said we've taught you lots of cool things.
0: Yeah, let's see.
1: I didn't say you don't know anything.
2: I know, I got a little defensive.
0: Well,
2: I only heard
0: you better calm
2: that.
0: Down there, pal. I'm sure the Max Twin City Recycling text line is familiar with He Hate Me, even if you are not. Let's see if our next guest is. We know he knows a lot about Illini athletics, and he is the man behind Armchair Illini. Alex Chi is on the Dick Van Dyke Appliance World phone line with us. How are you, Alex?
3: Guys, I'm doing good. I hope you guys are doing good. It's been a minute. I hope everything's going well.
0: Man, it is great to have you back on with us. You're right, it has been a minute. And, well, we wanted to really get you on here to jump into Illini talk, but do you remember He Hate Me?
3: I don't.
1: Yeah, they're okay, too young.
0: It's a generational
1: they're
0: thing.
1: They're too
0: you're
1: young.
0: Right.
1: Yeah,
0: okay, all right.
1: Yeah.
0: That's an old XFL reference. It's okay. No worries about that. Now, let's talk about somebody I know that you're familiar with, Joey Chestnut, because he's the star tonight, right, Alex?
3: Yep, that's correct, Joey Chestnut. And he's out tailgating right now, you know, doing some hot dog stuff.
1: Oh!
0: I don't know what the connection is to Joey. We've had some fun with that today. It's cool that he's there, but, I mean, it's all a part of the atmosphere. The game's finally here. We're going to learn maybe not a lot tonight, but we'll learn at least a few things about the 3-3-5 defense. We'll learn a little bit about Caton Hauser as well. What are you looking forward to learning about this evening from Illinois football, Alex?
3: Well, we've waited about, 6 months for it, the defense. Ever since the season ended, all eyes were on what Brett Bielema is going to do next. He goes out and hires Bobby Houck. He chooses to go more of a 3-3-5. They played that before, but it seems like philosophically they're just going to change some things up. Everyone's curious as to how this is going to work out. I don't think that fans will get the full experience, if you know what I mean.
0: Sure.
3: They'll kind of get like an appetizer as they head to Duke, because you don't want to put too much on the film against maybe a lesser opponent like UAB. But you'll just at least see like the base defense, you know, and hopefully a little bit more aggression, particularly on third down. So I think everyone's eyes are focused on the defense. And then obviously you want to see a Illinois offense that's expected to be pretty good. Beat up on, you know, a pretty poor UAB defense. UAB isn't very good defensively. So I think everyone's looking forward to see Caton Hauser, Khalil Valentine, Colin Dixon, Hudson Clement, and all those guys kind of slice it up there.
1: Mm. Well, yeah, and I think we said at the beginning of this the show today, is it the beginning of the Caton Hauser era or the beginning of the 3-3-5 era? Which are we more excited to look at? So as you find yourself covering this game tonight and you kind of sit there and maybe you've already got something in your head that, okay, this is what I'm going to be focusing on. Like you said, I hope we walk out of here like, well, I don't know how much we actually learned because we didn't have to. But is there something in your mind that you're like, okay, this is what I'm keyed in for tonight? Ooh, did you see what I just did?
0: Yeah, I did. That was pretty good.
1: Alex Keys. Come on now. What are you keyed in for tonight?
3: I think the biggest thing is the aggressiveness on third down. Last year, they kind of sat back and said, hey, if you can get these 6 yards, go for it. And a lot of the times it did. Particularly against some of the better opponents like the Washington game, the Wisconsin game, where time after time you got to that third down and they just kind of sat back and let the offense kind of dictate what was going on. So I look forward to seeing how aggressive they are on third downs, because last year that was really the main Achilles heel that led to Aaron Henry's downfall here, if you will. So I'm really focused on that. The new offensive line, I think last year, obviously they were really good. They had a lot of returners, but this year, for the most part, it's a pretty brand new offensive line, particularly from center to the left side. Jake Renfro's in the center. But you got some guys in, that you really invested on, Christian Martin from Colorado State and Micah Matalo from the JUCO route. So just seeing them plant their foot in the ground and say, hey, this is what we're going to do on defense. We're going to be a little bit more aggressive. We're going to bring blitzes from different areas of the field. And then on offense, you know, can you establish the run early? They should be, obviously, with the talent you have between Illinois and UAB. But, you know, what really sticks out as their identity as Bobby Houck takes over and the 2026 season gets underway?
0: Yeah, you brought up a couple of things there that I really wanted to talk with you about, Alex. And we'll start with the defensive side of the ball and the 3-3-5. What I'm not expecting a crazy amount of blitzing or pressure from the secondary necessarily. I don't expect to see a whole lot of that, but I am curious to see how the 3-3-5 is going to create that pressure on a lesser opponent in UAB without using different blitz angles. I think you're going to get a couple of appetizers before you see maybe a whole lot against Duke. Are there other things besides where the pressure is coming from that maybe you're looking at for this defense?
3: Yeah, I think linebacker play and the defensive line for sure. Starting with the linebackers, I mean, it just seems like the linebackers are going to be a lot more involved in this defense compared to last year. Last year, obviously with Dylan Rosiak being all over the place and doing everything that was asked of him. But there's a lot of inexperience at linebacker and the defensive line, and you're asking a lot of those guys because, you know, they're the front line and they're going to have to stop the run, especially against some of these bigger offensive lines in the Big Ten when you play Ohio State, Oregon, what have you, Iowa. So I'm looking forward to seeing how they hold up because a lot of them, they're getting major reps for the first time at the Big Ten level, especially if you look at the defensive line. So linebacker, you got James Kurtz and Ish Conte. Mason Moragan is going to play a lot. None of those guys have played, you know, a good amount of snaps. James Kurtz probably played the most, but it was kind of, you know, in a different role. So Ish Conte, Mason Moragan, they're kind of fresh. They didn't play all that much last year. How do they fare? And then on the defensive line, you're asking on a lot of guys to step up from the mid-major lower levels. Daryl Prater, who played at Jacksonville State, Carter Janke played at Penn. So you're asking a lot of guys who haven't played much high-level football or haven't really played at all to really, really step in there. So how do they feel against a lesser opponent? It's a good warm-up because UAB is obviously a lesser opponent. So you can get your feet wet before, you know, an actual test comes next week for Duke.
1: Yeah, I've been asking a couple of people this question. As we look at now the 5-for-5, there's no such thing as red shirts. You don't have to worry about burning somebody's red shirt. How interested are you in now seeing if that gives a little bit more of a runway for some guys to play in some of these early games that maybe they would hold them out of to try and get them some experience before the heat of the season really starts?
3: Yeah, I mean, it's going to be a different approach, right? Because last year or even the years prior, you knew some guys may be able to help you, but you're probably deeper at that position, so they didn't have to burn the red shirt. Obviously, you know, towards the end of the season, you would see them get a few reps here and there, but, you know, guys that could have maybe helped a little bit were held out just because you wanted to preserve that red shirt. Now, that's not the case. So, you know, if Illinois should get up, and hopefully they do by a bunch of possessions, you're going to see some of those backups. And this might be the only opportunity that they get, you know, throughout the season. You never know how the rest of the games go. There's a pretty high likelihood that it's not going to be a nail biter like some of these Big Ten games. So you look at a guy like Carson Boyd, who's the clear QB2. You look at all the young running backs that Brett Bielema has really talked up, you know, Nelson Wheeler, Jabari Barnett, all those guys. And then some offensive linemen who are younger but talented, Champ Smith, Kai Pritchard, all those guys will get some reps. So if you're a backup now with this new 5-to-5, you know that, hey, my time could be any time. And all these reps are going to matter because when it comes to it, teams are going to think, am I going to go to the transfer portal or am I pretty confident in what I have here on my roster? And did those guys show enough, you know, in those limited reps where, you know, I can count on them and invest my NIL money into those guys?
0: ESPN Radio 93.5, it is The Drive. I'm Curtis at 7. Alex Chi from Armchair Illini on the Dick Van Dyke Appliance World phone line with us. Alex, I want to stick to the offensive side of the ball and go back to something you mentioned. We know four new starters on the offensive line, so there's potential there for that to be a weakness of this Illinois offense, although Barry Lunney has said a lot of very positive things about this group and how quickly it's gelling. So what that leads me to is I'm really intrigued by what is going to be Hauser's first 15 plays tonight. I would like to see at least once in that first 15 plays him take a shot down the field at the risk of showing too much of your hand again before you get to Duke or some of the other teams in the Big Ten. What are some of the things you'd like to see Hauser try tonight?
3: Well, I think just his command of the offense. This is his return to the Big Ten. This is his return to high major football ever after playing two seasons at East Carolina. So I'm sure he's going to be juiced to get back out there. It's going to be from what I expect to be a pretty solid crowd. So hopefully he doesn't show any nerves. I don't think he will, because just based off of what we've seen this offseason and who he is as a leader and as a competitor, I expect him to hit the ground running. But one thing that Brett Bielema, Barry Lunney, and every single person that's watched Kaden Hauser is the fact that his release is super, super quick. I don't remember the number that they put out there in terms of his release, but his release is super quick. So, you know, that shows that he's a really, really quick processor. You're going to see some slant routes. You're going to see some, you know, quick, you know, bubble screens, things like that. So I think with all that being said, you're going to have those little setup plays that made Tommy DeVito really successful. And, you know, the game is going to be really well managed. And then you're going to see a couple shots down the field. I think Kaden Hauser is similar to Tommy DeVito in a lot of ways in terms of his release, his experience, and his overall moxie. So similar size too. So I'm expecting Kaden Hauser to really show off his confidence, that quick release, and, you know, just his ability to show that he made really good inroads in building chemistry with the rest of this roster.
1: Alex, you on site, on location tonight, or are you going to be watching from afar?
3: I'm watching from afar. Austin Birkeland, the alum of the show, he's headed to Champaign right now doing some coverage. For me, it was a little bit of a travel, and then I heard it's going to be like 90 degree weather, so unfortunately I did not tough it out here for the Thursday night game. But I'm not on site. Austin is, and a few of our other writers will be there as well.
1: Well, I would like for you in you know, just to be one with us, if you could just turn your air conditioning off wherever you're watching it from and just sit in the heat of your home. I think that's only fair.
3: Yeah, you know, I'll do maybe about an hour of that just for you, Evan, and then probably will kick the AC back on, because I don't know how you guys did a show the other day in this heat. So
1: well,
3: kudos to you guys. It was an awesome show with Jay Lehman.
0: Thanks, man. Hey, we appreciate that.
1: I appreciate that. It was a lot of fun. Let me, just before we let you go and get excited and ready for tonight, do you have you released on your stuff a season prediction? Do you have a record? How do you see this year going?
3: I did. We did it on our preview show and a couple for our articles there. I'm going 7-5 for now. I know that's not, you know, the bright, happy prediction that people have, but I think 7-5 is fair. With the way that this defense has some questions, I do question how they're going to do, you know, against some of the kind of middle of the road Big Ten teams, particularly on the road. That game versus UCLA does not give me a lot of confidence. It's a really tough game, and Illinois really struggled on the road. And then obviously having to play both Ohio State and Oregon, that's just a really, really tough ask. Iowa, I don't think we match up that great this year, given that, you know, they're very run heavy and the 3-3-5 kind of struggles with the run. So I do have some questions about some particular matchups, but I think 7-5, you know, as a 2017 alum, if you told me that, you know, we would win 26 games in 3 years, I'd be pretty shocked. So 7-5 is my official prediction. I remember Austin said 8-4. Can't really go wrong with either 7-5, 8-4.
0: Love it. All right, Alex, we will also give you the opportunity here to let everyone know where they can find your stuff.
3: Absolutely, yeah, armchairalini.com. We're doing articles all the time. And then Armchair Illini on YouTube, Instagram, Twitter, Facebook, and X. We're posting stuff all the time. So I appreciate you guys having me on. Hopefully when I am on site, I can stop by and say hi to you guys.
0: Man, we'd love that. We hope to see you soon. And, you know, we're going to talk again real, real soon. So enjoy the game tonight, and looking forward to chatting down the road, Alex.
3: Absolutely. Thanks, guys. Talk to you guys soon.
0: You got it. That is Alex G., the founder of Armchair Illini on the Dick Van Dyke Appliance World phone line with us, 217-359-2255. That's your number for the Max Twin City Recycling text line. Sydney in Champaign, I apologize. I just saw this text from Sydney. It's a good question. He was curious how Hauk will adjust coverage, his covered shell, when facing 11 personnel from UAB. Well, you're going to get a lot of that. UAB runs a lot of 11 personnel. So, man, if we'd have had that question earlier, that would have been a great one for Britt Miller. Just from a linebacker perspective. But, no, I'm curious about that, too, because there's so many unknowns. And, like, do you stay too high and force them into light boxes, or do you expect, you know, Hauk to spend, have somebody spin down and get an extra defender involved? I mean, that's what we'll learn tonight. Those are the things we're going
1: to
0: learn.
1: Yeah, I don't think he's going to need to adjust much, no matter what UAB is doing, because – I think it's going to be infinitely easier this week, obviously, than some of the weeks coming up, where Illinois defenders can win those one-on-one matchups. Mm. I don't think you're going to have to be doing as much adjustment or covering certain pieces, because you can trust a guy like a Joe Barnett to win his matchup, to take care of a guy like, you know, James Kreutz isn't going to need extra help, and so you can go ahead and keep just kind of your base formation on defense, and then just let your guys ball out, because I really do want to keep – I want him to keep so much under wraps going into next week. I don't want to make any adjustments. I just want our base, whatever it is, to go out there and ball.
0: I hear you. But it also kind of goes back to a great point that it's from Britt earlier in the show, and it kind of surmises that, like, football is a simple game, but we coaches – I've always heard that – coaches make it more difficult. It's one of my favorite quotes from one of my old coaches. Like, you want to try to find the advantages where you can. What can I do to force the other team to be uncomfortable? And again, there's going to be a lot of 11 personnel from UAB, so maybe you're going to see the shell change just a little bit more than you'd like tonight. Maybe not. Maybe not, because of the point you just made, and you've got pretty good one-on-one matchups, or at least you feel like you can. But it's going to be intriguing. We're going to learn a lot tonight. Good question from Sydney and Champaign. Appreciate it. Joe, in Springfield, college football is officially back. 5 straight days. That's right.
1: Oh, yeah.
0: And our guy, Johnny Camargo, he's already got his score prediction in. 48-13 Illini is his prediction. I said 38-10 yesterday at Pius.
1: Yeah, what y'all got? Let us know on the Maximum City Recycling text line. Cooper, we're going to get your prediction here soon. We'll probably catch a break here and then come back, because I want to hear — it's prediction season, baby.
0: Yeah, it is.
1: We are back to predicting scores, to seeing what.
0: What are you laughing at? You were on the middle of something.
1: I know. I just saw somebody on X said, RIP Dolly Parton, you would have loved the new video board.
0: Come on, man.
1: Sorry, it got me. It caught me off guard. I wasn't ready for
0: Why
1: it.
0: Why did Joey Chestnut tweet that out? I want to know.
1: I did see a picture of a friend of the show, Robert Rosenthal, hanging out with Joey Chestnut.
0: Yeah, he's got his tailgate set up, and Chestnut was over there. I don't know if he was actually eating hot dogs with Rosenthal and the boys yet or not, but by gosh, he's making the rounds. I'm telling you, it's a matter of time before Uncle Lon's going to be like, "You ever heard of Camargo? Come with me." And they're going to end up just partying out in a field somewhere later tonight. You watch.
1: I do have it on official good word. The siren that they spin the handle for.
0: Yeah.
1: It does make sound.
0: Okay, so there you go.
1: Then,
0: so Chestnut.
1: And then the PA system amplifies the sound that it makes.
0: Right. So I'm telling you. So whoever texted in earlier, what if — I think it was 217 Truth — what if Chestnut drops a hot dog on accident into the siren? It could happen, man.
1: Cooper, do you know what air raid sirens are?
0: Have you taken a history class?
2: Just in general, yeah.
0: Have you learned anything? Okay, never mind.
2: Yes.
0: I'm going to stop. All right. Good.
1: Did you guys see the picture going around socials this week of Coach Bielema out there in a caterpillar hat and work vest?
0: I did not, but I love it.
1: Just coaching from the side. They're like, "We're almost here. Just we'll sponsor the coach's gear from now on." Good stuff. I wish I could credit whoever did that, but I can't remember.
0: I'm surprised you don't have a caterpillar hat on today, sir.
1: I don't have any.
0: I'm waiting for you to get one, just to show your support of all things Illini athletics.
1: My boys do own stock in Caterpillar.
0: Yeah? You mean your actual sons? I thought you meant like they bought it themselves. You meant your actual children. I thought you were like, yeah, my boys, they own some stock in
1: Caterpillar. No, my literal boys. My dad bought it for him as a Christmas gift one time or something. Just stock and Caterpillar.
0: He's like, boys love diggers.
1: And I was like, they do.
0: The Caterpillar has many pieces of large equipment they use to dig. Yes.
1: So what does that mean? I have no idea. The stock market makes no sense to me.
0: No.
1: It's like, oh, I got all this money. And I'm like, no, you don't.
0: Hey, by the way.
1: You literally don't.
0: I got some crypto I could sell you if you're interested, Evan.
1: It doesn't make sense. It's all fake.
2: Do you actually have crypto?
0: Do you want some crypto? No. You want me to sell you some crypto?
2: I want no part of
0: it. You want some crypto? Let me talk to you about it.
2: I want no part of it.
1: Is that Bitcoin?
0: Yeah, there's some
2: Bitcoin.
0: It's
2: a form of crypto.
0: Yeah. Oh, yeah. I've got a couple of Bitcoins in my pocket.
2: A couple.
0: Uh-huh.
1: A couple of Bitcoins in my pocket. Who was the NFL guy that had his salary in his contract?
2: Odell.
0: It was Odell.
1: Was it Odell?
0: Yeah, Odell. Yeah.
2: With the Rams.
1: He had converted it to the old Bitty coin.
0: Wonder how that worked out for him. Back with the Giants, by the way.
2: It's definitely up money from back then.
0: Gotta be.
1: Well, why are we making fun of it?
0: I'm not making fun of it. You brought it up. Nobody's making fun of Odell.
1: I never brought up crypto.
2: Wait, you brought up crypto.
0: I just said I was going to sell you some crypto because you didn't understand the stock market. Gosh. That's all. 217-359-2255. We want your score predictions on the Max Twin City Recycling text line. 217-359-2255. Doing some more Illini football chatter next on The Drive.
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0: With Ricky Horton, I'm John Rooney, and last night at Dodger Stadium, the Dodgers had a 3-0 lead, and their pitcher Yamamoto had not given up a hit until his 60th pitch. Yet the Cardinals were able to pin 4 earned runs on him. Tanner Scott gave up the tying run, and then Brock Stewart gave up 3, 2 earned in the 10th inning. The Cardinals came all the way back to win by a final score of 8-6.
1: First major league start for Bryson Motz wasn't good, but the Cardinals bullpen had 13 punchouts behind him. Leo Bernal, young player, gets his first major league home run. Baez comes off the bench with 2 late doubles.
0: And Baez drove in 2 runs. That proved to be the difference. 8-6 with the win going to Justin Brule, and what a night for the bullpen. Gordon Graceffo went 3.
1: Oh, he was outstanding, and he really changed the game early on.
0: The Cardinals will be going with a rookie in Quinn Matthews, 1-2, against Tarek Skubal, 8-7 for the Dodgers. We're on the air at 8:15. Ricky has the lineups at 9. First pitch at 9:10 tonight.
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3: Here's your Redbird recap on ESPN 93.5. It is The Drive. I'm Curtis Allen. That is Evan Stone. Our nephew, Cooper O'Kelly, from the Champagne Room, our fine intern running the board, making us sound good today. Thank you, Coop.
4: No problem.
3: You're welcome. Oh, what? I thought you were going to say you're welcome, so I said it for you.
4: No problem.
3: Thanks again to Alex G from Armchair Illini for hopping on with us just a little bit ago. Pretty good conversation about tonight's game, the Illini versus UAB. Cardinals, a late one here on ESPN 93.5, as you just heard. You going to be listening to the Cardinals game tonight, Evan?
5: So Sean Hammond tweeting out today, Rome Odunze and DeAndre Swift both exit Bears practice early with injuries.
3: Ah. Hey, you know what else I saw today? Speaking of the Bears, Uncle Dennis said that the defensive line is the deepest unit on the team.
4: That is the biggest ever heard.
3: Uncle Dennis, I love you, buddy. I love you, Unc. What are you doing? Why are you saying this? We know that's not true.
5: Deepest in the sense of,
3: or
5: like,
3: if it is, they're really bad on defense and they haven't even played a game yet.
5: Well, I was just going to say, they're the deepest in the sense of they're all pretty much the same talent level.
3: There you go.
5: 1 through 10.
3: That's
5: and
3: right.
5: So it doesn't matter who you throw out there, they're pretty much the same.
3: Next man up, and you're going to get that C average, baby.
5: Yeesh.
3: Just wait. Good stuff on the Max Twin City Recycling text line as far as score predictions go, and everyone seems to be in the same vein for the opener tonight for Illinois versus UAB. Joe in Springfield, 49-10. He's with me on UAB getting 10. I said 38-10. I just feel like, I know I'm going a little low, not in the 40s like the rest of y'all, but just feel like there's going to be some hiccups. It's going to be a little bit of a learning curve, a little vanilla. So, you know, but maybe I'm wrong. Maybe Hauser's going to come out and throw 4 bombs immediately, set the tone, and be like, that's right, Duke, we're coming for you, punk asses. What? There's no need for that. I'm sorry.
5: Can you say that?
3: I'm sorry. I shouldn't have done that.
5: I saw it in your eyes before you said it. Your eyes turned like a different color. And I
3: had a little
5: like,
3: glimmer in there.
5: Oh, it's coming. Somebody get this man a hot dog.
3: Joey Chestnut's got all those.
5: Tying assumption, 38-13.
3: You know what we know about tonight? We don't know anything about what the 3-3-5 is going to look like. We don't know if the O-line is going to gel. We don't know about Hauser's yet. But you know what we know? It's going to be hot, Coop.
6: Oh, hot, hot, hot, hot. Hot, hot, hot, hot, hot, hot.
3: It's going to be very hot.
5: What is
3: that? Coop, if you sat out.
4: It's from South Park.
3: If you sat out in the heat for too long with an ice cream cone, say your Dippin' Dots.
4: This one I have not found.
3: What's going to happen to your Dippin' Dots, Coop?
4: I'm looking for this tonight.
3: You got to look in the upper right corner. I think it's 935-142, buddy.
5: 773, Illinois 24, UAB 13. So there's a little bit more.
3: All right, a little tighter there.
5: Okay,
3: from
5: we'll 773.
3: 217 texter, 3821 Illini from our 217 texter.
5: That feels like a good... I mean, if this UAB offense is scoring 3 touchdowns, you're feeling pretty stressed about life going into next week. But it's like, I don't know. It depends on how that 21 comes. Maybe you're up 38-7 going into the fourth quarter, and all of a sudden you got all the second and third stringers getting some reps out there, and maybe you let UAB get kind of comfortable on the field in the fourth quarter. That'd be a little bit different, but... It's interesting when we do score predictions. You just see the score and not necessarily how it plays out. Because if you're scoreboard watching, you see 38-21, you're like, oh, boy.
3: Interesting, yeah.
5: Yeah, but as someone who watched the entirety of the USC-San Jose State game last week, and the final score was like 42-28 or something like that, 26.
3: Yeah.
5: And you scoreboard watch, and you're like, woof. But then you watch the whole game, you're like, oh, okay, I see what happened.
3: I understand.
5: I totally get how they got there.
3: Scott and Sarah says, 31-7 at the half, so I can go to bed. It is, you know, it's starting at
5: go
3: 8
5: to
3: o'clock,
5: bed.
3: Scott, you know, on a Thursday night, I get
5: That's
3: it.
5: That's 9 o'clock for him.
3: Yeah, he's in Terre Haute. That's right. He doesn't want to be up too late. He's got to work tomorrow.
4: He's got to get back to the real time zone.
3: The real what?
4: Time zone. Central. Everyone knows Central Time's the best.
5: It is. First of all, it is the best.
3: Yeah. Well, it is.
5: Second
3: the best.
5: Of all,
3: yeah,
5: how do you know he ever lived in this time zone? He said, get back.
4: Good point.
3: He's from Paris. He's talked about this before with
4: yeah,
3: us.
4: Yeah, I knew that.
5: Cooper
4: why
5: did not know
4: did.
5: That.
4: Yep,
5: that. No,
4: that's exactly
5: he didn't.
4: Why I
3: he
4: said
3: knew.
4: It.
3: He knew.
5: Oh, my goodness.
3: Coop, I know you're excited about your ice cream, so I'll go back to the joke I was making earlier. Yeah, I know you're ready now.
5: You going
3: to
5: get Dippin' Dots tonight?
3: Are you going to get some Dippin' Dots? What's going to happen to your poor Dippin' Dots, Coop, if you get it and you're sitting out in this heat?
7: I'm melting! Oh, what a world!
5: Cooper, Wizard of Oz was a movie that came
4: out. I've seen it. I've seen it. I pulled this audio. I've seen the movie.
3: I pulled this audio.
5: When that doesn't mean you'd seen the movie.
3: I've seen it. He saw the trailer.
5: You pull the audio and not have seen it.
3: I don't think there is a trailer for the original Wizard of Oz. I mean, maybe they made one.
5: When did they first start making trailers?
3: That's a great question. I don't know. I mean, there is a trailer for Wizard of Oz, but not one that came out, you know, before the original film.
5: Yeah, I mean, there's like a, hey, this is what it's about now, but there wasn't like a coming soon to the theater near you.
3: Greatest movie in the world, they say.
5: They didn't do trailers pre-movies. They did news about how many people died in the war.
3: That's true.
4: Movie trailers first started appearing in 1913.
5: That's a lie.
3: No way.
5: That's a lie.
3: No way, Coop. I'm not believing that.
5: The movie trailers playing on?
4: I don't know.
5: They didn't have TVs.
3: Yeah, there was no television. And the theater wasn't even really... The motion picture industry hadn't taken off just yet, Copa.
5: That's how they got their news. Yeah. And how they saw the planes drop the bombs.
3: That is true. Like, you could go to the theater, watch cartoons all day, and then in between cartoons and movies, they would be like, here's some news. And it's, yeah.
5: What's the Nazis, once again, are running through Europe.
3: Now here's a Bugs Bunny cartoon for you.
5: And here's some dancing popcorn.
3: But seriously, Coop, what's going to happen to your ice cream, buddy? I'm worried about it.
4: I don't know. I feel like I have to get it now, too.
5: You have to. You have to get it and a light beer, or else you don't win the draft. If I don't get a picture, we're rescinding your draft victory.
3: Yeah, Coop, we're still waiting on you to go tonight. See, you got to go tonight just for the picture with Joe, because we know it's going to happen. Yo, Coop, I heard you talking about me on the radio, buddy.
8: Hey, Joe, how's it going?
5: Hey, Joe.
4: I don't talk that.
8: One Joe.
5: one light beer, Joe.
4: I don't even talk like that.
3: One frosty beverage, Joe. Coming right up, Coop.
5: What kind, Coop? Light kind.
4: We were going. That's how we decided to break it up. That was not my call.
5: Listen, it's gonna be a drink it quick kind of night because it'll get hot.
4: Oh no. It's the worst.
5: Hot beer?
4: No, I'm saying drink it quick.
5: That's
4: terrible.
5: I was going to say hot beer is kind of not great, but.
3: The Texas Rattlesnake
5: you just
3: used to
5: get
3: drink
5: it
3: quick, Coop. Know who that is?
4: Now I do. Wait, I forgot. No, Steve Austin.
3: There you go. There you go.
5: Yeah. Have you heard him talk about his beer bits? Like people would come up and get mad at him like, you waste so much beer, dude. And he's like, it's literally a bit.
3: It's a bit.
5: It's not about me actually drinking the beer.
3: I'm so amped up. I'm pouring beer all over myself.
5: Yeah. I'm literally smashing cans together.
3: It's the visual.
5: Of Busch Light.
4: I thought his nickname was Stone Cold.
3: It is Stone Cold.
4: So why does he have another nickname?
5: First of all, his ring name is Stone Cold. That's not a nickname. It's just Stone Cold. That's
3: Stone
5: who
3: Cold.
5: He is.
3: His nickname.
4: That's the nickname.
5: Name,
4: that's not
5: no,
4: his name.
5: His full wrestling name is Stone Cold Steve Austin. It's not a nickname. That's his full name.
3: That's his name.
5: Okay.
3: His nickname.
5: The Undertaker is not his nickname.
3: No, it's his ring name.
5: And it's Mark over there.
3: Yeah, yeah.
5: Oh, it's the Undertaker.
3: No, it's the Undertaker.
5: Mark is his real name.
4: Just
5: Mark.
4: Is a ring name not a nickname by definition?
3: No.
5: No, that's their character name.
3: What are you talking about?
4: Oh, character? They're all characters?
3: No, these are
4: like they're in like a
3: if Pierce a the fake. Pierce if Pierce was here, he would choke you out right now, buddy. Pierce would have you in a full Nelson.
4: It's a fake sport.
3: Oh man,
4: calling it a sport is honestly a bit of a.
3: Oh man, you're gonna get Pierce so fired up tomorrow.
5: I think I'm on the fence of that.
4: It's not a sport.
5: I think I'm on I would probably. Yeah, I would agree. It's not a sport.
3: They're athletes.
5: They're incredible athletes. Incredible yes, I would athletes. Say that.
3: Yeah.
5: But yeah, you don't have to be. You know, there's a lot of athletes that are not playing sports.
4: Yeah, I can agree with that.
5: Yeah.
3: Here.
5: I'm on with that.
4: Okay.
3: Is Joey Chestnut more of an athlete than Stone Cold Steve Austin? Then?
4: No. Athlete, no. But
3: is he more of a competitor? Are you going to say he's more competitive yeah.
4: Honestly,
3: than Stone Cold
4: was? Honestly, I
3: would say
4: he's more of a competitor than Steve Austin.
3: Really?
5: I don't know about that.
3: You don't think there was competition in the WWE for Stone Cold?
4: It was fake, though. Like, they knew
3: who
4: was
3: going to win.
5: Hold on. We're not doing this right now on game day with 10 minutes left of the show. Okay. We can come back to this, all right? We can come back to this next week. But I'm going to tell you right now,
3: hey.
5: I agree. It's all scripted. The matches at the end of it are scripted, yes. However, the competition is like they don't just script you to win if they just want you to win. Like you have to get to the spot of being able to draw an audience, draw a crowd, be able to actually do what happens in the ring so they can decide, oh, yeah, you know what? This person's actually worth lifting up.
3: Here,
4: performers.
5: Hey. Yeah.
4: Yeah.
5: Yeah.
3: Who's more of a competitor, Coop? Joey Chestnut or Brett Bielema?
4: Brett Bielema.
3: Why?
4: Because, okay, well, that's different. Football is more of a sport than competitive eating.
3: Oh, well, but he's just coaching. He's not really, you know.
4: He didn't know. He wasn't always the coach. He played.
3: He did play. Now he's coaching. So who's more competitive? Who's more competitive? What do you got against Bielema?
5: I don't know what more competitive
4: means.
5: Nothing.
4: I said Bielema is more competitive.
3: What do you got against Chestnut?
5: My wife is more competitive than all of them. And just sitting down playing spades. I don't know what the word competitive, what that means. Like, that's probably the wrong word.
3: Would you rather be in the ring with Stone Cold or playing spades with his wife? You know what? Don't answer that. You're going
5: to
3: get punched by Evan. Never mind.
5: 217. I don't have to punch you. She'd take care of it for me.
3: She'd punch you right in your face, Coop, for all the trauma you have caused today, sir.
4: I haven't even
3: done
4: anything.
3: You win one draft because you said beer. You win one and just... Look at you. All right, Evan, let's get the show back on track.
5: I've been trying.
3: I know how that feels.
5: I've been trying. Anyways.
3: Let's see here.
5: Cooper, score prediction for tonight.
3: Yeah, we haven't gotten your score prediction yet, Coop.
4: All right, I'm going to go. I do think that UAB is going to score on a couple drives.
3: Mm.
4: Let's go UAB 13, Illinois 45.
3: 45-13. Okay.
5: Yeah. All right.
3: All right. And again, if you missed our predictions yesterday when we were at Pia's, I said Illinois 38-10. I'm probably a little bit more conservative than most. What about you, sir?
5: I don't know. Well, Blake and Chrisman just texted in 32-10.
3: Yeah, Blake's right there with me,
5: 32-10. So I think the most likely occurrence is probably closer to that. But, because of my memory pull yesterday, I went 52-13, baby.
3: You did. And Layman was very impressed. Jay Layman was very impressed with you yesterday, sir.
5: Wow.
3: I think you've won him back over.
5: He called me Rain Man.
3: He called you Rain Man.
5: I never know if that's a compliment or not. When someone's like, dude, you're like Rain Man. I'm like,
3: you know what? Jay
5: he's kind of a weird dude.
3: Jay will do this thing. He did it to me yesterday where you know he's about to come at you with something. Like he's looking at you. He's like he's sizing you up. He's about to say something.
5: His head turns like a dog.
3: Like
5: a little pit bull.
3: He's like, it reminds me. It's like that's still football player Jay Layman right there. Like he's sizing up his competition and he's about to hit him with something. Because he started doing that to me yesterday and he's like, well, you're my favorite troll on Twitter. And I was like, whoa, you don't even follow me on Twitter. What are you talking about?
5: Here's my thing is we've got, let's see, it's almost 5 o'clock. We got just over 3 hours till kickoff.
3: That's right, baby.
5: Regardless of what happens, this is a town that I grew up in. Mm-hmm. The University of Illinois existed before 2023 for me.
3: Yeah, Cooper.
5: I've been going to Illinois football games since, not as long as a lot of people on the text line, but since 1995 is the first game I remember going to. I remember rushing the field when Rocky Harvey ran for a couple hundred yards and we beat Middle Tennessee State. And we rushed the field because it was our first win in almost 2 years.
3: Think about how far we have
5: gone. I remember sitting at halftime as we're losing 56-3 to Penn State at home and thinking Joe Pa could have put up 150 on us if he wanted to that game. I remember watching us lose to Louisiana Tech.
3: Oh, not that game.
5: By 40 at home. Sitting in the horseshoe.
3: I was on the opposite end of the field for that one. And that was a game we fans, analysts went into going, you know what? This is a pretty evenly matched up game. Illinois should win this tonight with a home field advantage.
5: I remember then watching us lose to Louisiana Tech in a bowl game. And all Houston Bates, former Illini, getting six sacks against us. A 69-yard pick six against us. I remember Iowa coming in, trying to fight for a bowl game, and they beat us 61-0 or whatever it was.
3: Is that 2018? Is that the 2018?
5: Yes.
3: Yeah, that's the one. I told you that story. That's the one Dad and I were first and only time we ever sat in the Colonnades Club, and we were like, we felt great because we were not in that weather.
5: You weren't in the rain and the cold.
3: No,
5: and the.
3: It was much more comfortable to watch that game there.
5: I remember walking into Westview Elementary School, Jefferson Middle School, Centennial High School, and at every step of the way getting slightly made fun of for being an Illinois football fan. I remember moving to Nebraska and getting all the jokes of, oh, does Illinois even have a football program? I lived in Indiana for a while and getting told the same thing. Oh, why don't you come see some banners? I lived in Colorado for 5 years. And for 5 years in Colorado, people were like, what, football? Illinois? What? And here we are, 19 wins in two seasons. We've got the biggest video board. I don't

0: know if you've heard.
1: I you know what?
0: In the nation.
1: That's big news for the big
0: We've got
1: prom.
0: New ribbon boards. We've got a sound system. But beyond all of that, no matter who the coach was, no matter who the organization was being led by, no matter who the players were, we always had Lot 31. We always had the smell of the grills. We always had the marching Illini up and down.
1: Yep.
0: And I don't care. It wasn't even always about the wins for all those years. It was literally, it was the community that was built in Lot 31. It was the community that I had built on Pennsylvania and 6th in a parking lot that I'm pretty sure we snuck into and weren't allowed to be, but we got free parking and tailgating. And nobody ever got us in trouble. It wasn't about, it was about the Illini drumline doing the war chant as they led the team out onto the field through the tunnel. It was about all these different things that created community. And now the fact that we get cool things and wins on top of it, that's what this year is about. And for all of y'all in the tailgate lots right now, as I'm sitting in a studio wishing I was out there living vicariously through you, for all of y'all sitting down to crack open some beers as you're going to watch college football kick off, it's Illinois football season. It's not even about the wins. It's about what this means as a family with two L's, baby. And as we're building this thing together, this is a community that we've put together, and we get to sit down in our jerseys, in our hats, in our flags that are flying out on our front porches, and the people who are like, what do you mean Illinois football? And we get to say, suck it, Coach B's here, you punk asses.
1: Oh,
0: and we get to watch Illinois football go to bowl game after bowl game after bowl game, and I'm telling you right now, I'm ready for football season. We made it. It's here.
1: You got him fired up on the text line, baby.
2: That was beautiful.
1: There you go.
0: See, I don't know if that felt like a joke. Was that a dig?
1: No, it was totally a joke.
2: I'm being dead serious. Yeah.
0: That was beautiful.
1: 217 texter wants to know why you're being so defensive today, Cooper.
2: Yeah, I don't know what's up with that. I'm not. I'm doing great.
0: You sound defensive right now.
2: Yeah, you're right.
1: Other 217 texter almost made me lose it here. Do you remember when Bobby Boucher showed up at halftime and the Mud Dogs won the Bourbon Bowl? Do you?
0: Yeah.
1: Packers suck. Go Illini.
0: That's. Do you know Bobby Boucher, Cooper?
2: I've seen Waterboy.
0: Okay, all right. Do you want me to kill them? Yes.
1: Yeah, no.
0: No. No.
1: Oh,
0: what was her
1: my
0: name?
1: Goodness.
0: Melissa. And she showed me her boobies.
1: Vicky Valancourt.
0: Vicky Valancourt.
1: Little Sandman nugget there. I don't know when the streak ended, but in every one of his movies for like the first 8-9 movies he did, the female lead always had alliteration to her name.
0: Oh.
1: It was like a Vicky Valancourt. That. Or, Veronica Vaughn or whatever.
0: Veronica Vaughn.
1: He did that in all of his movies.
0: Yeah,
1: he did that in all of his movies.
0: Sydney wants to know if we're going over to cover the game. Here's the thing. Unfortunately, Curtis and I both have children.
1: This is true.
0: It is a school night. It was going to be hard to kind of manage both. So we are. Cooper's going to be there with his Dippin' Dots and light beer.
1: Coop, what's going to happen to your Dippin' Dots, buddy? What's going to happen to it? I got to know.
0: You know, if it was ice cream of the future for real, I feel like it would last. It'd be unmeltable.
1: It would last, yeah. It would last.
2: I will. I'll send a video of me enjoying my light beer and my Dippin' Dots.
1: And we'll put it on the socials at the Drive 935 on X and on Instagram.
0: Yeah.
1: And on the ESPN 93.5 Facebook page. Yeah, I'm going to watch comfortably from home. I had a couple of opportunities to go to the game tonight, and it didn't work out. So I'll be watching with the kiddos, and we'll have it on, man. We're going to enjoy it on Big Ten Network tonight. It is nice. College football is back, and I got to say, I have missed your speeches. I've missed you taking us to church during football season. So it's nice to hear that back.
0: It's week one.
1: It's nice to hear. You're in rare form. You're in mid-season form already, sir.
0: So, yeah. Excited to be. We will, for sure. Show's back tomorrow. We're going to cover the whole thing.
1: Yeah.
0: We'll break it down.
1: Absolutely.
0: A lot of stuff happening tomorrow. We'll talk about, obviously, the game tonight.
1: Yep.
0: What we saw, what we experienced, but also Etched in Stone back tomorrow, brought to you by the North 40 Bar in Gifford. We'll talk about weekend

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0: Oh.
1: ESPN Radio 93.5, it is The Drive. I'm Curtis Allen. That is Evan Stone. My headphones are a little wonky over here to start the show. That's okay. It's
0: mine are great.
1: It's nice and cool inside today, man.
0: It is. It's a lot. It's inside. A lot cooler weather-wise today for us than it was yesterday. But I'm telling you right now, yesterday was cool.
1: Yesterday was very cool. Yesterday
0: that was
1: awesome. What a great turnout at Pia's in Champaign for our live broadcast yesterday. And we got to meet a lot of listeners, some folks we never met before. That was really, really cool. And the crowd, like, to come out there and hang with us in the heat for a couple hours. And
0: real ones.
1: Yeah, very, very awesome.
0: Real ones.
1: Very
0: Cooper awesome. Was there for like 5 minutes, and he's like, I'm leaving.
1: Yeah,
0: I'm out of here.
2: It was too hot for me. I had to leave.
1: Our fine intern, Cooper O'Kelly from the Champagne Room, he bailed as soon as he could. He came out there. I saw one little drop of sweat go down the side of his cheek, Evan, and then he was like, I'm out.
0: Well, Cooper, you texted us at like 9 a.m., mm-hmm. and we're like, it's too hot. It's already
2: it
0: too
2: was.
0: Hot.
2: It was too hot.
1: It's so hot.
2: It was unbearable.
1: But that was a lot of fun. Big shout out to Jay Lehman.

0: Kevin Mitchell. And Kent Brown. I'm still a little crazy from the Heat. But what some great stories, great insight. Shout out to our guy, Benny, who gave us all of his predictions. Benny just said hello to us on the text line right there, Evan. How about that? Right on cue. And Benny, we're going to have a segment at some point where we run through your predictions because you did really well last year.
1: Yeah, I was looking through those predictions, and I feel like every team that Benny roots for, he made 12-0.
0: Well, we'll see how that goes.
1: So, yeah.
0: He's got to get one wrong is what you're telling me.
1: We'll see. 217 Truth, yeah, you're right, buddy. National championship run starts today.
0: It's game day. Enough talk about yesterday. It's game day, boys. And we're ready to roll tonight. The Illini versus UAB, Geese Memorial Stadium. Kind of a late one on the Big Ten Network. 8 o'clock kickoff. Is that correct, Coop? You're the man that always has that.
2: 8 p.m.
0: Yeah, 8 p.m. is the kickoff time.
2: But it might get pushed back a little because there's a game beforehand.
0: Ah. Yeah. What's the game before?
1: Do they do that in football?
2: I don't remember exactly. Yeah, there's a game on Big Ten Network right before.
0: They won't leave the early broadcast. Yeah. Coop will find that for us.
1: But I know they won't leave the broadcast, but I feel like usually it's just like, we pop in and it's the mid-first quarter.
0: If I could. We had a story yesterday that we could have broke. We could have had an exclusive here, but we didn't do it. We didn't steal anybody's thunder from the university because it was out there, and now it's official. The one and only world champion, Joey Chestnut, the world hot dog eating champion, is going
1: to be coming in standing.
0: Coming in standing, baby. He's got a jersey on. Coop, were you the one that told me he's got his own jersey?
2: I did, yeah.
0: What's it say? Is it like
2: Chestnut 76. Legend. I don't know if that's like an Illinois thing or a hot dog thing.
0: Could be, you know.
1: 76, that's how many hot dogs he ate.
0: Is that it? Well, he ate, right? The country was also founded in 1776, and he is an American patriot.
2: And I think that Illinois was founded in 1876.
0: It all ties together. Well,
1: hold on.
0: If you were asking yourself, why is Joey...
2: Right?
0: No. If you're asking yourself, why is Joey Chestnut in town to sound the siren before kickoff today? Now you know. We just pieced it together for you.
1: Well, I mean, Illinois was definitely a part of the Civil War, Cooper.
2: Yeah. 1876.
0: He's talking about the university. The university. He's talking about the college.
1: Oh, I thought you were talking about the state.
2: No, Illinois.
0: No, the state
1: you
0: was
1: said,
0: a part of
1: and
0: it.
1: And Illinois was founded in 1876.
2: University of Illinois Urbana-Champaign.
1: Okay, thank you. I thought you were saying the state of Illinois. I was like,
0: come on, man.
1: Pause.
0: Yeah, so Joey Chestnut is going to be there tonight. You know who else is going to be there, fellas? As the honorary captain, we were talking about him a week or two ago, our random Illini player of the day, and the head coach for St. Teresa, Britt Miller, and he's going to be joining us here in about 15 minutes or so on the Dick Van Dyke Appliance World phone line with us. We'll talk a little bit about what the hell was that? We'll talk a little bit about St. Teresa football. Did you mute him or did that go out over the air?
2: I didn't know he was going to sneeze.
1: No, I was trying to wave at you.
2: I didn't see it.
1: I moved away from the mic.
0: Well, thank God for that. Britt was going to talk with us here a little bit.
1: Yeah, just keep on going.
0: He's going to be the honorary captain tonight at the game, so he'll be out on the field as well. We're going to talk with him about his career. We'll talk some St. Teresa football with him, doing a great job as their head coach. And, and also we've got our friend Alex Chi from Armchair Illini. It's been a minute since we talked with him. He's going to hop on with us as well right around 4:10. Mm. Do a little baseball talk for you in there as well. Cardinals get one in 10 innings yesterday, and they are back on the air tonight here on ESPN 93.5. But it's pretty much all football today, guys. It's pretty much all Illini football.
1: Yeah, Joey Chestnut ate 76 hot dogs and buns in 10 minutes.
0: What a patriot. What an All-American. Didn't he just – and then, like, the other day he just won some sort of eating contest too. It was wings in Wisconsin or something.
1: Possibly. Now, what was his controversy?
0: I don't know.
1: Because he wasn't allowed to eat.
0: What did he do? Did he stuff four hot dogs in his shorts?
2: I'm pretty sure this – actually, I don't know.
0: You better be careful, Coop. We want to get it right, whatever it is, whatever you're about to say, buddy.
2: This might be totally wrong, but I feel like I heard something about how he did a hot dog eating contest with plant-based hot dogs, and then they banned him from the real one for a year. Is that real?
1: Yeah, well, kind of.
0: Come
1: on. Okay, I just looked it up. Kind of.
0: All right, you guys.
1: Joey Chestnut missed the 2024 hot dog eating contest because Major League Eating, MLE, banned him over a sponsorship conflict The conflict. Chestnut signed an endorsement deal with Impossible Foods.
2: Yeah, there we go.
1: A company that makes plant-based meat substitutes. MLE and Nathan's Famous have strict exclusivity rules that prohibit their contracted athletes, a little stretch, competitive eaters from endorsing rival hot dog or meat brands.
0: Are you suggesting he's not an athlete, sir? He's in town. I'm trying to get him on the show right now. He's probably listening right now.
1: You think so?
0: I bet he's over there.
1: He's walking through the tailgate lots, probably.
0: I said to Coop a little bit ago, I said, I bet money he ends up with Uncle Lon at some point tonight. You watch.
1: Listen, he's got 18 mustard belts.
0: That's a lot of mustard belts.
1: How many do you have?
0: I don't have any, sir. Mm. Ric Flair was only a 16-time world champion, you know? So.
1: Oh, look at this. He holds a separate record for eating 83 hot dogs and buns during his September 2024 Netflix special, Chestnut versus Kobayashi.
0: Oh, yeah, the showdown with Kobayashi.
1: Unfinished beef is what it's called. But it sounds like it was all finished, so I don't know.
0: He ate it. Yeah, he ate all the he did finish all the hot dogs, I'm pretty sure.
1: But held under a different format, so the MLE doesn't take it seriously. So they say 76.
0: Why do you think... Why is Joey there tonight? I'm okay with it. I'm not upset by it. It's just like, did he go to the university? And I don't remember this. I feel like I would have heard about that a long time ago.
2: No, he went to a school in Florida.
1: Yeah. So the story that I got is that somebody in the DIA or somebody who works at Bielefeld is just really good friends with Joey Chestnut and just like out of the blue was like, hey, dude,
0: you want to come to the game?
1: You want to come hang?
0: Well, I guess it would make sense because he was just in Wisconsin. Like, you look at his socials, Joey was there a day or two ago, so I could see that. Like,
1: yeah.
0: Dude,
1: so
0: you're in Wisconsin. Hop on down here. Okay.
1: Yeah. Coop, a lot of people on the text line also letting you know that the U of I was founded in 1867.
2: I see that. But can we acknowledge that I redeemed myself and totally nailed that Joey Chestnut plant-based thing?
1: Why? Sure.
2: Thanks.
1: I don't know if that's full redemption.
0: That's not a redemption.
2: How?
1: Man. Yeah.
0: How is it not? Well, because you're a student at the university, sir.
2: I mean, for all I'm concerned, the university was started in 2023.
0: Come on.
2: That's when I showed up.
0: That's when he showed
1: up. That's fair.
0: Yeah,
1: that's fair. Yeah, he has made a great living. This is what I think of now. Like, how many hot dogs? Like, if we really sit down and think about this.
0: I don't know, Evan, how many?
1: Like, well, no, just thinking about it, Kurt. Like, in your lifetime, how many hot dogs have you eaten?
0: Oh, God, I don't know. Not as many as Joey Chestnut.
1: Well, and then, because you know he's training too, right? Like, that's a training thing. How many hot dogs do you think Joey Chestnut has eaten in his life?
0: And it's, I don't know, thousands. It's got to be thousands, right?
2: Tens of thousands.
0: Yeah.
1: Oh, my gosh, yeah. If he's eating almost 100 a pop at these shows...
0: And I saw an interview
1: and he's training.
0: I saw an interview with him once, and he talked about how they're like, "Well, how do you train for this? Do you just eat hot dogs all the time? Do you just eat pizza all the time?" He's like, "No, I have a big heavy meal like the night before, and then I don't do anything, so I just let my stomach stretch out, and that's how I can fill up with all the hot dogs." And I was like, "All right, man."
1: 217 Truth. I heard he was banned because he put a tapeworm in his stomach.
0: Come on, 217 Truth.
1: I just want, like...
2: Don't disrespect the goat like that.
1: What
0: right.
1: are all the rumors of why you think Joey got banned? I want to hear
0: no,
1: the best.
0: We're not doing that.
1: I heard he was banned because he wasn't actually eating them.
0: No.
1: Yeah, I want to hear. Not Carmen said, I wouldn't call that redemption, Coop. You said he ate in a plant-based competition, and he did not.
0: Yeah.
2: Close enough.
0: You know what we are going to talk about? We're going to get back on track to all the other stuff at Memorial Stadium tonight, Geese Memorial Stadium tonight. We're going to talk about the game, Illinois 27.5-point favorites, 8 o'clock kick on the Big Ten Network. It's the Caton Hauser era, and is he going to be sporting the Nike jerseys tonight? Is that another part of the latest announcement? Yeah, go ahead with that. Here's an Illini headline for you. We had it yesterday, but we didn't get to it on the show.
1: Yeah, I just didn't get to it. A couple of things that Illinois has officially re-upped their Nike contract for all their athletics. And so they have a new Nike contract that will run through 2033, June of 2033. So we're pretty much set for the next 7 years, which personally I was quite excited about.
0: Good stuff, man. Again, just a nice little feather in the cap The university and Josh Whitman and the whole crew, yeah.
1: Yeah, I think everybody knows how much of a diehard Illini fan that I am. And if they would have ended up with like Adidas or Under Armour, that would have tested me.
0: You would have tested your faith and loyalty. I might have been out.
1: You would have been out? I might have just been like, I'm out.
0: Over Nike versus Adidas versus Under Armour?
1: Yeah. Do you see those Adidas or Under Armour jerseys? They are the worst.
2: Wait, you're joking, right?
1: What do you mean?
2: Like, you wouldn't actually stop being a fan.
1: I don't know. We'll never know.
0: I think he's serious.
1: We'll never know.
2: I don't know.
1: Thankfully, I don't have to test myself like that.
2: Till 2033.
0: Thank goodness.
1: They'll be back in.
0: Yeah, not until you're in your early, mid, late 40s. Not until you get there, buddy. Then you got to test yourself again. 217-359-2255 for the Max Twin City Recycling text line. UAB is going to have their quarterback, Ryder Burton, under center. He's going to – I'm trying to do some coach speak here. He's going to try to exploit the unfamiliar 3-3-5 defense. How about that?
1: Well,
0: how about I put a little – there's a nugget for you.
1: Yeah, I was going to ask, is it – you talk about the Caden Hauser era.
0: Mm-hmm.
1: What is the bigger thing tonight? Is it the Caden Hauser era or is it the 3-3-5 era?
0: You know what? That's a great
1: kicking
0: point.
1: Off.
0: That's a great point because in theory, you're going to have the 3-3-5 longer than you're going to have Caden Hauser here. So – yeah, maybe, you know what, let's rechristen it, the 3-3-5 era.
1: What, staying on track with the game tonight.
0: Yes, sir.
1: Cooper, will Joey eat hot dogs while sounding the siren?
0: I think he's got to.
2: Yeah, I feel maybe right
0: after. You dragged
2: me
0: into that. I didn't want to answer that. But
1: he's got to do something with a hot dog.
0: He literally left a picture of a hot dog next to the siren. That's on the socials. Come on.
2: And that's what he's known for.
0: Yeah.
1: I didn't say it. People are going to be like, who's this guy? Oh, there's the hot dog. Oh, that's that guy.
0: You think if someone brings him a Smith burger, he's going to go, no, I can't eat that. I only eat hot dogs.
1: Yeah, only a hot dog.
0: The hot dog somehow jams the siren from working, says 217 Truth.
1: Yeah. There's so many things.
0: If that happened, oh, man. It'd bring me a lot of joy. I won't lie. I'd laugh a lot at that.
1: I want to see Joey Chestnut race Red Grange
0: while eating hot dogs.
1: No, because I want to say, okay, Joey, you've got 10 hot dogs. Red Grange is going to run the 77-yard dash. How many hot dogs do you think he can eat in
0: jeez,
1: that 77-yard dash?
2: He could do 10 easily.
1: Well, that's what I was then trying to do the math in my head. How long does it take Red Grange to run that 77 yards?
0: 15 seconds. I don't know.
1: Well, so you do a 40 in, you know, six, right? So maybe 12 seconds, 12 and a half seconds?
0: I'll say 10 seconds.
1: How many hot dogs could he eat in 10 seconds?
2: Actually, maybe he
0: I'm going to say Joey gets 5 hot dogs in 10 seconds. I'm also going to say that we're really looking forward to seeing what will happen with this 3-3-5 with Xavier Scott, Matt Bailey, and Juice Clark all back. You like that?
1: You're trying so hard. Yeah.
0: I'm trying.
1: He ate 76 hot dogs in 10 minutes.
0: He did.
1: So, yeah, do the math.
0: Lindy on the text line. Do we really think that the siren that Joey is spinning is creating the noise over the intercom? Listen.
2: No.
0: Don't ruin the theater of the mind, Lindy, okay?
1: No, actually, I can give you guys some inside scoop on this. So it's not actually the siren that they're spinning. What it is there's a guy in the press box just going,
0: Don't do it. It's our guy Tim Sinclair, actually. He's been making that sound for the last 10 years. Tim's very talented, and he's an excellent siren impressionist as well.
1: Yeah.
0: All right, 217-359-2255 for the Max Twin City Recycling text line. We're going to get to some football talk for real. Do not ask Britt Miller about how many hot dogs he's going to eat. Don't do it. I can see the wheels turning. Don't do it. Britt Miller, Illini great and St. Teresa head coach, is going to join us next on The Drive.
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0: Hope you're having a great one. 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I'm Curtis Allen. That is Evan Stone. It is game day, my friend. I can tell you're excited, Evan. I can tell right now. You're locked in.
1: Oh, yeah, it's time.
0: You're locked in. You're thinking about...
1: It's time.
0: You're thinking about... I don't know what you're thinking about.
1: Hot dogs.
0: You don't. We're not talking about Joey Chestnut. That's not... We're done with that.
1: Hey, okay? Listen.
0: We're done with the Joey talk.
1: I will acquiesce to you.
0: Thank you. I appreciate that. What we are going to do is we're going to talk football right now with tonight's honorary captain at the game. Also, head coach for St. Teresa in Decatur and Illini. Great. His name popped up on the show a week and change ago. We're like, we got to get him on and just talk to him. Britt Miller is on the Dick Van Dyke Appliance World phone line with us. How are you, sir?
12: Man, I'm doing great. And I know we're here to talk about football, but, I mean, Joey Chestnut in the building, that might be a big deal. I mean, we don't start 4th of July in the Miller household without my dad talking about hot dogs per minute, or DPMs, as they call them, dogs per minute. So,
0: dogs per minute.
12: I mean, I'm even more excited for this game now.
1: Okay. Now that you opened it up, how many hot dogs can you throw down in 10 minutes?
12: Hey, I'll tell you what. If it was back in the day and, maybe I just left Cam's, it would have been a show. But I'm a lightweight now. So, it's not going to be impressive. But, you know, I'd probably rise to the challenge. You know, 10 or 12, it could be done.
1: What's the necessity of you trying to find yourself in Joey's presence at some point tonight and maybe getting a picture?
12: Well, I would tell you this. So, you know, getting to be the honorary captain's huge. And if it comes with that perk, and I might have went ahead and texted Kendall Bostic, who's kind of running this thing. another Illini legend, in my opinion, had a great career. And so, Kendall, I'm waiting for that text back. But, you know, being a 49er for a while, Joey Chestnut's from the area. So he has, we've talked a little bit on Twitter back in the day. You know, it's still called Twitter. Uh-huh. So, yeah, man. But this is what's great, man. Like, you start winning, you get winning programs, and you know, the energy's up, you know, football's going to be great. And then all these things that kind of come with it, you know, whether it's Joey Chestnut, you know, running the air horn, or just having these Illini legends back. And then we got a bunch of guys in the NFL, we got a bunch to celebrate there. And so it's just, it feels like football. It feels like big time football again. And I love it.
0: Well, Britt, you're not far from Champaign. You're doing your thing in Decatur, doing a great job. And you get to come back, like you said tonight, as the honorary captain. What's it going to just mean to you in general to walk back into Memorial Stadium in this role after, you know, everything you experienced as a player and currently as a coach?
12: Well, you know, first of all, there's a ton of gratitude and thanks to, you know, Coach Bielema and his staff, you know, everybody that's still kind of here since my time that, you know, keeps me relevant, you know, because football really is a now sport. We do a good job, I think, at the University of Illinois of remembering, you know, what we've accomplished in the past. But, you know, Coach B called me, and I was actually sitting in a work meeting. And, you know, when he calls, I go ahead and take the time. The money can wait. And so we have a good conversation, and he asked me. And, you know, it probably took a day to set in. It really did. And just to be honored and have the privilege to come speak with the team yesterday, you know, super excited. My dad got to come with me. And we had a really good talk on the way back, you know, just to see him kind of excited and have, you know, be reignited about Illini and just kind of what we went through as a family and were able to accomplish. It's just been great. And so I can't thank those guys enough. Josh Whitman was in the building. It's always good to have him around. Best AD in the nation, you know, getting to hear, you know, kind of my story and the guys, man. I mean, what a well-ran program, you know, the very attentive. You can tell they were there to listen. They were there to learn. For what little I could give them, right, do have a ton of experience, you know, kind of as that journeyman in the NFL and going from a program that didn't start real hot and finished on a high note, you know, with the Rose Bowl appearance. And so I think they're past some of the things that I had to go through and, you know, learning how to win. These guys are winners today. So, you know, I hope that we come out and, you know, the only thing that, you know, can happen on a night like tonight is, you know what, you don't beat them good enough, you know, and so we got to pass the look test tonight. We got to dominate. And, like, you know, I chose violence on Saturdays when we played in high school and college. But, you know, but I told those boys, said, I don't care if it's Thursday night or Saturday or whenever it is, you got to step on this field. But, you know, when you're a part of this Illini brotherhood on the football side, we choose violence, and we got to win in a dominant fashion tomorrow. So that's what I said yesterday. So I'm hoping to see that tonight.
1: Mm. Yeah, I feel that. I was a clipboard holder in 2004 for Centennial as I stood on the sideline, and we dropped a game to you 14-7 as you played,
12: yeah,
1: I believe,
12: Lavani,
1: every
12: man.
1: Position
12: the
1: on the floor.
12: Nick Lavani's.
1: Oh, yeah. Yeah.
12: And, no, but I'll tell you what, that worked out well because, you know, Coach Turner and his boys, you know, they were products of Centennial. I got to play those guys growing up quite a bit. And, you know, if I told you I didn't get after them on purpose and try to make them know my name, I'd be lying because I knew that was a good chance for me to get seen by Coach Turner. And so I apologize to them whenever they were students at the U of I for, you know, kind of what I did to them on Friday night. But, yeah, and that was one of the hottest games. I remember, you know, running the long one and, you know, pretending to gag a little bit to get taken out of the game for a play. And then my coach told me I couldn't, so I had to lay down on the field. I was like, I was just pretending, man. I was tired.
1: I mean, that's good stuff, and I love it. And just over the last, like, 24 hours, we've sat down with, you know, fellow linebacker Jay Layman. We've had Kevin Mitchell sit down with us. And, you know, just talking about even what you just brought up, you come into a program that, you know, has had splashes of success. Kevin Mitchell talks about, you know, being at a summer practice and watching them put up the student set, the new north end zone section, and building that whole thing. Yeah, and now you walk into the stadium, the facility now, and see everything. A massive scoreboard, all the new ribbon boards, the flashing lights, and all that stuff. What does that mean for you as a player of where you came from, where they're at now, and where you think they can still head towards?
12: Well, you know, we have we have the goods now, right? We've been fortunate to get very, large donations. We've prioritized the athletics, especially football. You know, it's great to see basketball doing well as well. I'm a big fan of that. But, you know, when it comes to football, the fact that, you know, we can walk into a stadium and be, it traditionally is a beautiful stadium, but now we have all the goodies, right? Like, if you walked into the Memorial Stadium when we played, it was still a beautiful place. And it was, and when that place is full and the fans are bringing the energy, it's a tough place to play for opponents. But now we've got the Jumbotron. You know, you got the north end zone, so it's not quite hard, as hard to kick down there, which is good for us, right? You want to be able to kick it home and not having that wind swirling like it did the first couple of years there. Then you go over to the Smith Center. My goodness, right? I mean, we lifted one of the guys asked me, he's like, oh, so you were in the old weight room. I was like, no, I was in the old weight room that was underneath. Oh, they're like, oh, the dungeon? I was like, yeah, we're dungeon rats, baby. We had to get it in down there. And, you know, a lot of valuable lessons learned down there with Coach Lou. So the weight room's in great hands with Coach Tank. And, I mean, like, you can just tell that it's just continued to evolve. It's continued to evolve in the positive nature because other programs aren't doing what we're doing. And so it's just a pride, man, just to be a part of it and to know that you've helped in your way. And then, you know, especially today, to be an honorary captain is just huge. And oddly enough, of all the cool stuff they've given me over the years, to get the little coin that says Fighting Illini, honorary captain, man, it's one that's getting put in the vault. You know, it's something that I love the game of football because I think what you get what you earn, and nobody can take these things away from you like they can in other parts of life. And so this is a huge deal for me and my family, and my kids are old enough to kind of see it. And so I'm very excited about that. Bring those guys along tonight, and then the hundreds of people that have already reached out, text messages and Facebook and Twitter and Instagram. I mean, just that support's really, really been cool. And, kind of on cloud nine right now.
0: ESPN Radio 93.5. It is The Drive. I'm Curtis at 7. Illini great Britt Miller is on the Dick Van Dyke Appliance World phone line with us. Britt, I want you to put on your coaching cap for a second here. And the 3-3-5 defense has been something that locally we have talked about a ton. And yet very few people locally know a lot about it. They've done a great job of kind of keeping the scheme on wraps and their closed practices. But from your perspective as a coach, what are maybe some of the biggest challenges or maybe even opportunities you could see using this particular scheme?
12: So I think, a part of the reason that, you don't want to give away the secrets, right? I mean, you got a great defensive coordinator coming in and a proven guy. And that's huge, right? Mm-hmm. Because that 33 front, it's hard to manipulate, right? But the other thing that does is it's hard to block. So I could see us being a team that attacks. I could see us coming from all angles. And, I think one of the things when you're a coach is how can I get these guys to prepare? How can I get the other team to waste time? How could I change what they do during the week to get them off kilter? And so if you see a lot of traditional defenses and then you come play the Fighting Illini and you got to totally change every look and you got to work through some of these things, that slows down the week's progression. Brett is a good coach. Coach B knows what's going on. So he'll take every little advantage. And we've seen that countless times, with the seven linemen and what we did down to South Carolina, which I love, but you take the advantages that are given. And one of the ways you do that is you create your own advantages. And so having a defense that is not common, having a defense that other people have to prepare for differently, that is an advantage. And I can see why, Coach B would be interested in that and why I think that could promote some success for us. You know, I'm a 4-3 guy. That's what I came up. That's what I love. That's what I know. So I'm interested tonight, but I do understand from a coach's standpoint, why do we give different looks? Why do we do stuff a little different week to week? Why do we break tendencies? Well, we're just breaking the whole tendency because we're going to be different than everybody else. And execution, I know, how all of us are, is we'll be watching that defense, pretty keen eye tonight. And if they attack and they get after the ball and it's 11 hats at the ball carrier, we'll all be happy. If not, we're going to, be thinking we're right. But inevitably, that's what they chose, and it's going to happen. And I think we'll work out some kinks. It's early, but I still think we need to dominate tonight, but on all phases, but definitely defensively, I think there's going to be a lot of eyes on it.
1: Mm. Well, I do real quick. I just want to get your take on. Well, as you talk about, you know, growing up playing football, you play at Decatur Eisenhower, you go from there to the University of Illinois, you find yourself in the Rose Bowl, Jim Belushi is saying your name in the starting lineups, find yourself then in the NFL and all this stuff, and just what the game of football has done for you, and now just kind of a hard situation as we look at Decatur Eisenhower and their varsity football program and what they're walking through. Where do you think the state of the game is today for kids, for youth, for high schools, as you're coaching in St. Teresa and you're seeing maybe some kids who might, you know, the things that got you to where you are today might not be readily available. Yeah. What do you think about all of this going on?
12: You know, it's all ebbs and flows, right? I'm with you. I'm not impressed with the state of football. I'm not impressed. It's from a standpoint that it's time for the serious football guys to get back involved. I think it's time for the guys that take coaching seriously, the guys that, you know, have value, that it's not just about winning. It's how you create young men. And if your child, you know, if you guys are out there listening, but if your child is playing for a program that, you know, that only wants to break records and only wants to score a bunch of points and, you know, doesn't play a bunch of competition. My dad told me on the way home, you know, I had an opportunity to go play at a smaller school locally, and he said he did the chain gang at Eisenhower. Eisenhower played Normal Community that night. And he said that night he knew that I had to go to Eisenhower because it was about the competition. And that's all he wanted for me. So learning how to compete again, I think, is like the bare minimum. And getting after it there, you know, not having football at Eisenhower, it's a big deal around here.
1: Yeah.
12: A lot of people are losing a great opportunity. I think football, you know, it should be bred in small blue-collar towns, man. I mean, it's the best makeup to get out there and mix it up. And so, yeah, it's taken me some great places. You know, it's given me a lot of stories that, you know, I'm happy to share and that have molded me. But, you know, at the same time, it's really about now. For me, you know, I love this opportunity tonight, but we got a big game tomorrow night. We got to go 3-0. And just to stay present and to stay, you know, and really feel alive. I mean, that's what football has always done for me. And the fact that it's kind of dying off for, you know, expectations that I don't think are realistic, you know. I think it goes back to a lot of like AAU and things where people pay money and they're going to be on the team and they're going to play. Learn how to earn it again. Learn how to get out there and get after it and, you know, put 10 toes in the ground and figure out if you're good enough, because heartbreak will make you better. Mm. And if you're good enough, great. But if you're not, figure out how to get there. And I think we're too results driven right now as opposed to, you know, the process. So pleased with where college football's at. I mean, this stuff's exploding, but, you know, when are we going to run out of that talent? And and that's, you know, that's real. It's better. Well, and you got 25 less scholarships to fill. So D2 is getting better. D3 is getting better. And it's a wild state of affairs, man.
1: Mm. Well, I always said I thought Eisenhower is one of my favorite locations to go play. The stadium, the field coming in through, it was really cool. I loved the way it was set up. But we would be remiss if we did not ask you and let you brag on your guys just a little bit.
0: Yeah.
1: You talk about going 3-0. This week you're headed over to Fairbury Prairie Central, but in 2 weeks, even locally here, you got a big one. You're hosting Monticello. You tough, good win week one against Quincy Notre Dame. Just brag on your guys a little bit, or, you know, maybe they don't need bragging. Maybe they need to hear that they suck a little bit. I don't know. Like, what? No. I want to give you the place to go ahead and talk about St. Teresa football right now and just what people up here in Champaign need to know.
12: Yeah, the hard work's paying off, guys. I mean, it truly is. One of the best summers I've been a part of. You know, been fortunate enough to win two state titles, one of which, you know, was with Monticello and Coley Welter. He's the best in the business. So, you know, I can't get too excited about, you know, going and going up against Coley, because we do have an interesting game this week in Prairie Central. It's been a weird week of practice because of the heat. They run option. They do it well. Mm. I think that, you know, we're in good shape, but at the same time, you know, they're still high school kids. If, yep. if we knew how to make anybody consistent, especially at the high school level, we'd all be billionaires, guys. I mean, that, like, that's the task. And so, but yeah, I'll tell you what, I'm super proud of this team. A lot of these guys I've had in my JFL program since fourth and fifth grade. And so to see them, you know, finally pay off, and to see, you know, us kind of have some local games too. I'm not running over to Indiana. I'm not going to St. Louis for games. Mm. There's guys around here that are willing to play us, and they should. You know, the football, we should all play each other. We should all compete. And we've come out on top on the first two games. You know, Jack Cornell, who's former Illini, he's a stud, you know, won a Super Bowl with the Ravens. You know, he's the head coach at QND. We have a great relationship. And he's beat up on us a couple years in a row in our week zero games. And so we finally got to go live, and, you know, we got the win. It was a tough, hard-fought win. That's good things happened to us. We didn't just dominate, but my defense is finally tackling. Mm. My defense is finally running to the ball. They finally value that team aspect of it. So it's been great to kind of see that come alive. And then a good mixture of, like, our seniors and our sophomores, right? You know, we got some sprinkled in juniors in there, but the sophomore class is very close to my son's age. My son's a freshman this year. He's had to play. You know, he's done a good job. Actually, came up with a couple sacks versus Q&D. Got a little offensive time last week, but so it's fun to, like, you know, see these kids every day. Know them since they were, you know, pups, and now they're out there on Friday nights and having success. And, you know, they believed in the process. I mean, these kids started lifting when they were in seventh grade and, you know, taking their lumps. And, you know, not everybody gets to play De'Aaron Hill. I mean, I'd challenge anybody, you know, when you play Delvin Althoff. And this guy goes and leads the Big Ten in rushing dang near as a freshman at Oregon. So, I mean, we're playing guys, but I'll tell you what, it's a long season. We're happy to be 2-0. The goal is to win the next one and win this week, you know. So it'll be interesting tomorrow with the heat and all the things that the IHSA makes us do. And then after that, you know, then you can finally think about Sully, finally think about them Sages. But I'll tell you what, I'd love to play those guys at the beginning of the year, like first game maybe sometime, so I could just think about it all summer. Maybe I'd finally figure him out, but he is one of the best in the business, man.
1: Okay, so let's just say, you know, tomorrow night it's really hot. Your son gets a good play, and then he kind of pretends to be gagging a little bit. You going to take him out, or are you going to leave him in?
12: I already know the trick. I mean, he gets it on, so I might burn a timeout and blame him. But no, he's tougher than me. So he's a wrestler. You know, he's been to state a couple times at the IKWF level, and he just got a good group of kids around him. You know, they're a joy to be around outside of the coaching hat, and but it's been fun. You know, got a good group of guys over there, and hopefully we can, you know, make a deep run in the playoffs, and that's when football really gets fun for me, because you know you're going to get some really quality coaching staff. You're going to get quality kids, and you know, there's something at the end of the tunnel, right? And if you make it there, it's a pretty sweet deal.
0: Well, Brent, we wish you the best of luck with St. Teresa this year, man. This has been a pleasure for us. Enjoy tonight. Enjoy Illinois football this season. And, man, we're looking forward to talking to you again down the road.
12: Hey, I appreciate it, guys. Hey, good luck for the rest of the season as well, and go Illini.
0: ILL. All right, that is Illini great and St. Teresa head coach Brent Miller on the Dick Van Dyke Appliance World phone line with us. 217-359-2255 for the Max Twin City Recycling text line. 217-TRUTH, our friend. Central A&M and St. Teresa used to have so many big battles, massive crowds. That is sort of fun to think back on some of the big area rivalries. And, I mean, those are always going to exist, right? That's always going to be a part of local high school football. But it is interesting how some of that stuff has evolved, and it really is, you know, a bummer for what's happened with Eisenhower. And, like, you did a great job of surmising there. I mean, like, there's some opportunities there for kids that don't exist anymore because of that. And that really sucks. I don't know how else to put it other than that sucks.
1: Yeah. Yeah. Well, and I mean, let's be fair. Some of that does come because of, you know, people who are in charge. Like Britt is saying, yep, people are in charge and they're kind of ruining the game for what it's supposed to be.
0: Yeah.
1: And I don't blame a lot of high school kids nowadays that don't want to go out for the team anymore.
0: Sure.
1: Because they're surrounded by guys, people you just can't trust, you know? Mm. And I think I like what Britt said. We need to get people back into the game where it's just, hey, these are football guys. They know what's best for the development of these kids and not just personal stats and all that stuff. And
0: I think if early in the conversation when he mentioned choosing violence, if that didn't get you a little amped up for some freaking football, baby, I don't know what will. My goodness. Everybody in this room, our eyes all got real wide like, yeah.
1: Yeah.
0: Yeah, now we're talking.
2: It was pretty sick.
1: Yeah. Who's the guy with the quote where he said, you know, it's basically the idea of choosing violence. He's like, where else in life can you just go out there? This is assault, brother, anywhere else. But on a football field, it's legal.
0: It's legal.
1: Somebody had that quote. I'm going to get killed because I can't remember who said it. But that's it, man. This is the one place in society right now that you get to put on a helmet and go beat the crap out of someone. And it's cheered.
0: Yes.
1: Maybe not the one place. There's probably a couple places.
0: You ever been to worldstar.com? There's some cheering going on that website.
1: That's still going on?
0: That's got to be a website still, right? Coop, you ever heard of WorldStar?
2: Yeah, I've heard of it.
0: Are you on there?
2: I'm not.
0: You sure, any of your buddies on there?
2: No.
0: Okay. Just checking. And also, you got to have your moment with Britt there, Evan, talking about Joey Chestnut, who's also going to be at the game tonight.
1: I was going to respect you. I was not bringing it up.
0: You know what? I love that, though. He's talking about his dad every 4th of July. His dad's going to watch it. I was like, yeah. I can empathize a little bit there.
1: All right.
0: 217-359-2255 is your number for the Max Twin City Recycling text line. That was fantastic stuff with Britt Miller. And really that whole conversation started and sparked because of you, sir, and your random Illini players of the day. We've made it all the way to game day. Does this mean that it stops here? Does the segment end? Is this the last we're going to have in just a moment for random Illini players of the day?
1: Probably, yeah. I mean, we can every now and again throw one out there. Maybe it won't be. It won't match the calendar. We'll just have some random guys.
0: Well, that's
1: that
0: all right.
1: I
0: you know, I look at the you sent the list to me and Coop of all the guys that we've mentioned, all the players we've mentioned, you've mentioned. So we got a lot of interviews to schedule, is what I see. That's what I see. A lot of interviews to schedule. We have many real estate agents that we need to speak with very, very soon.
1: Yeah,
0: sir.
1: A lot of insurance, a lot of real estate, a lot of apparently. Hey, listen.
0: And at least one astronaut in there, too.
1: And an astronaut. I guess I got to throw Jack Cornell on the list. Yeah. And Cooper, I know you don't know who Jack Cornell is.
2: No idea.
1: One of the best beards that has ever existed in Illinois football.
0: Mm.
1: I mean, just a dude that was. I mean, if you talk, you know, hear Britt talking about being nasty and violent.
0: Yeah.
1: That's Jack.
0: Yeah.
2: Nice.
1: Jack was.
0: Nice. All right. See? When Coop does that, when he says nice to you, that's like when I'm trying to tell you something. You start doing the snoring sound effect or whatever over there.
1: I don't do snoring. I don't think I've ever done a snoring
0: sound. You've done that.
1: No way have I ever done that.
0: So bad at it. Yeah. 217-359-2255 for the Max Twin City Recycling text line. Ty from Assumption, A&M and St. T also had football coaching legend Mark Ramsey, who Britt took over for a couple of years ago. Tons of great football minds in this area. Yeah. That last little part of your text, Ty, I think that really hammers on what Britt was mentioning. So many great football minds in Central Illinois. And when he's talking about the need for competition and competition locally, couldn't agree more. Absolutely. And we always have these funny, weird realignments with different conferences around here. And I sometimes I get it. A lot of the times I don't. But, I'd much rather have the local – you know, there's a game with a rival from across town or 10 miles down the road versus, we got to drive 2 hours down to St. Louis to play fill in the blank. So that's just me, though. Off my soapbox. 217-359-2255. You ready to get random coming up next, sir?
1: Oh, yeah.
0: Coming in standing. Next on The Drive.
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0: 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It is The Drive. I'm Curtis Allen. That is Evan Stone.
1: What a
0: day. The one and only Cooper O'Kelly.
1: What a day.
2: The one and only.
0: The one and only.
2: I don't think I've gotten that before.
0: Well, you got it today.
1: Are there any other Cooper O'Kellys?
2: Yeah.
1: That's
2: unfortunately.
1: Pretty popular.
0: Unfortunately.
1: Name. Go over the pond.
2: In Ireland, yeah.
1: Cooper O'Kelly.
0: Is that why you're O'Kelly Cooper on Twitter? Because Cooper
2: I don't
0: O'Kelly
2: think I
0: is
2: am.
0: Already.
2: Am I?
0: I thought you were.
2: Maybe
0: one,
2: I am.
0: One of your socials, I thought it was backwards.
2: Really?
0: It was O'Kelly Cooper instead of Cooper O'Kelly. I'm going to have to double check that. I could be wrong.
1: Yeah. I do. I want to.
0: I could be tweeting the wrong person all the time.
2: No, I don't think so. On Instagram, I'm. No, yeah, no.
1: You are. You're. That's why I have to say the Evan Stone. You don't want to, you'll tweet the wrong one.
0: No, you don't want the other Evan Stone.
1: I do. I want to give Britt Miller, Coach Britt Miller, some props. As
0: yes,
1: Decatur
0: sir.
1: St. Teresa right now, they did week one. They hosted Quincy Notre Dame, and they came out with a victory 16-7. Last week, they went to Braidwood, Reed Custer. They won 41-14, big beatdown. And then, yeah, tomorrow, as Coach Miller said, they travel over to Fairbury, Prairie Central, and then in 2 weeks, Monticello.
0: Yeah, I know a lot of people have got that one so circled locally, so that'll be good.
1: Yeah.
0: 217-359-2255. Scott and Terre Haute, did Coop win the draft? I figured you guys just gave up. Yes, Scott. As a matter of fact, we'll go ahead and get this out of the way right now.
1: Yeah. Well, listen, hold
2: yeah.
1: on. No, hold on.
0: Yep.
1: Hold on.
0: No,
1: hold
0: yep.
1: on.
0: Go ahead and give it to him. He yep. won with beer. We were never going to catch up after
1: Cooper
0: that.
1: Cooper forgot to put it all on the socials, so I
2: don't
1: think that's
2: have
1: a negative.
2: I don't
1: that's
2: have
1: a negative.
0: It. Ooh, that is a good point.
1: That's
0: Evan.
1: A negative point.
0: You're no. the intern, buddy. You got to handle this.
1: You don't have the login, but you know what you've done every
0: you
1: other
0: have
1: time.
0: The login.
1: Is you've created the graphic
2: I
1: and then
2: done
1: sent
2: that
1: it to me.
2: May.
1: Is that what? True?
0: Yes. No, that's not true.
1: That's
0: he
1: not
0: made
1: true.
0: A graphic and
2: no,
0: sent
2: I haven't.
0: It to me last week.
2: No, I did not.
0: Well, who made it? Oh, I made it. Never mind. I made the graphic. My bad. I made that one.
1: I can tell you right now, 1,000,000%, I've never made a graphic in my
0: yeah.
1: life.
0: Yeah,
1: so,
0: that was my doing last week. I forgot.
1: I didn't know It wasn't on any of the socials, so we'll never know who won, I guess.
0: Well, Coop, yeah, we'll, you know what? You know what? We'll go ahead.
1: Whatever.
0: You won. It's fine, Coop. You won with beer. Everybody, the text line went crazy. It was like, that's it. Coop won already.
1: Cooper, hit my song.
0: But now, Coop, you know what you got to do, or you're going to lose the draft. We're going to put it back to a vote if you don't find that music, buddy. You got to hit the football music. Oh, it's time for your random Illini players of the day.
1: Coming in standing in honor of tonight.
0: Uh-oh.
1: And Kayton Hauser's first start. I was thinking, Kayton, a man from California who transfers into Illinois. Who else is from California? Transferred in to the University of Illinois.
0: Not Aaron Rodgers.
1: Went on to be a first-round draft pick in the NFL, but also happens to be on today, the 3rd of September, number 3, coming in standing 6'4", from Blythe, California. Ladies and gentlemen, number 3, Tony Eason.
0: Yo!
1: Tony Eason quickly here. 7,000 yards passing across two seasons as a transfer. 1981, 1982. He had 38 passing touchdowns. Set a school record at the time with 3,671 passing yards during his senior season. Broke 5 NCAA passing records that year, including most passing yards per game in a career, 300.4. Led the Illini to a 7-5 record, was a 2-time first team All Big Ten selection and third team All American. Ladies and gentlemen, number 3, Tony Eason.
0: And it just worked out. You took a legend, an Illini legend, that also happened to be just a little bit random for the segment as well. That worked out perfect, sir.
1: Number 3 matches the date. Transfer from California.
0: Mm-hmm.
1: Matches Kayton Hauser. Number 3. But Kayton's going to do it just a little bit better because Kayton's number 4, baby. Come on.
0: You're not going to bring up the Super Bowl, are you? You're not going to mention what happened in the Super Bowl?
1: I don't even know what Super Bowl that you're talking about because it never happened.
0: Yeah, the Bears did not play against Tony Eason in the Super Bowl.
1: That was a different Tony Eason. However,
0: Tony altogether.
1: Tony Eason, the Illini quarterback.
0: Uh-huh.
1: 7,000 yards passing in 2 seasons. Cooper is very stressed right now.
0: Well, it's because we've gone over we've gone over a little bit, but that's okay. We're a little bit of a break behind. We're doing fine. You know, if you want to keep standing, we'll keep rolling, buddy.
1: Because our breaks are off a little bit today.
0: Yeah,
1: why is that?
0: I wonder what happened there.
2: So I didn't even – I consider not even saying anything. Yeah,
0: guy wins one draft, and he thinks he can just mess with our breaks whenever he wants.
2: It was an accident.
1: Tony Eason, one of the greatest Illinois quarterbacks. I don't think he's on my Mount Rushmore anymore.
0: Because Luke?
1: Luke might have supplanted him, which I get it. Tony Eason, first round draft pick, but as an Illinois quarterback, I might have to put. Now that's also, I was born in, you know, 6 years after Tony Eason graduated from the University of Illinois. Maybe that has something to do with it.
0: Might
1: I'd
0: be.
1: Love to hear from you on the text line. Is Tony Eason on your Illinois Mount Rushmore of quarterbacks? That's your top 4. Who you got?
0: It's a good conversation. I like that here on game day. 217-359-2255. That is the number for the Max Twin City Recycling text line. Tony Eason, your random Illini player of the day. Although not very random, because he's a legend, too.
1: He's a legend.
0: But it is random. It fell on the 3rd, so we're counting it, baby.
1: California transfer.
0: Mm-hmm. I could be crazy. Coop, you can effort this if you want. But didn't full circle back to my original Rodgers joke. Didn't he go 15? Isn't that where the Packers took him in the first round? He was like 15. Oh, man.
1: Oh, wait, Rodgers?
0: Yeah, Rodgers.
1: No, he went in the 20s.
0: Oh, he was in the thank God.
1: Sorry, yeah, Tony Eason was drafted
0: 15. No, he was 15 overall. That's what I said. I thought they both went at 15.
1: No, Aaron Rodgers, I think he went like
2: 24.
1: Ah!
2: Good. That was like the notorious, like he was supposed to be top 10, but he kept sliding. Yeah, they kept panning to him in the green room.
1: With that gelled hair.
0: It's 2005, man. There was a different time for
1: pinstripe
0: fashion.
1: Suit. I can see him. I can picture him right
0: Makes
1: now.
0: Makes you want to puke, doesn't it?
1: Sitting in that green room eating hot dogs.
0: You know who else is eating hot dogs, buddy?
1: Not us.
0: Joey Chestnut.
1: Oh, yeah.
0: He's at the game tonight. He's going to sound the siren. We hope he doesn't clog it with one of his hot dogs. That would be bad. What if? Now, we know that the sound comes from the PA system. We know that, right? We're going to.
1: Here's what I'm saying.
0: Let's say Lindy was wrong and that actually does come from. Well, let's say Lindy was right. And it does come from the PA system. We're not really sounding a siren. What if Joey accidentally drops a hot dog in the siren, but something goes wrong in the sound booth that causes it to look like he's clogged the siren and caused chaos at Geese Memorial?

0: She's like, Coop, I'd love to go to this game. It's going to be like 72 degrees.
1: No.
2: We were at the PCA walk-off game. That was nice weather.
0: Yeah, the fight game.
1: Mm-hmm. Fight game, yeah.
0: Hey, you know, also, so we were, this was off the air conversation. Luke, my guy that I was eating with, and you knows you, he was at that game too, sitting literally right next to the fight. He got a video of the whole thing.
2: That's crazy.
0: I'm going to have him send it to me.
1: There was another fight in the bleachers a couple nights ago. My friend Shelly went to the game. She's like, she texted me, first and last time I'll ever sit in the bleachers. I'm like, why? She goes, too many drunk bros and they're all fighting again. I was like, ah. Yeah.
2: Bleachers are fun.
0: I've reached the age where I don't think I can do the bleachers.
2: Why?
0: Like, more just not even
1: hot. It's really hot in the bleachers.
0: Comfortability.
1: Crowded, yeah.
0: Like, the bleacher seats at Geese, I'm like, my back hurts, man.
1: Yeah.
0: I need a back.
1: It's like,
0: I need a back.
1: Okay, so concert brain for me, it's like, I still have that one friend who's like, no, man, let's sit on the lawn, or no, let's get pit tickets. Like, no, I'm going to sit in a chair. I'm old enough, and we have enough income now. If I want to buy a seat for a concert,
0: so
1: I'm
0: going to
1: buy a seat.
2: I didn't know you guys lost it.
0: You got to have it at first.
1: Oh, man.
0: I've never been a bleacher fan.
1: I never lost it.
0: I'm going to tell you right now, the first road game I ever went to, 1999, Illinois at Louisville, Papa John's Stadium, and they had – like movie theater style. Like they were seat backs with armrests and you sat down in them. And I thought I had reached some form of heaven. Yeah. I was like, I didn't even know you could do this in sports.
1: Yeah.
0: I didn't know you could have backs to your seat. And since that moment, I was like, I'm really, honestly, dude, I'm only in it for the backs.
1: I think I told you this story last year, my son. So this is right when basketball season started. And yeah, it was in November. Basketball season had just kind of kicked off. Football season's wrapping up. Do you remember we had that really nice day in November where it was like sunny and 72? I think it was Illinois and
0: Maryland.
1: And Maryland, yeah, okay. So a few days before that, my son went to a game at State Farm Center with his buddies. It was his friend's birthday, and the dad did it upright. He got him in the suite with the all-you-can-eat food, and they got to go down on the court, and they got to meet Andre and Merck, and they met all the players and stuff and got pictures. It was awesome for him, right? Great experience. Fast forward a week, I take him to the game, the Maryland game, and he's like, these seats are, they're kind of high up, Daddy. I was like, listen, bub, you're in the free section, pal.
0: Yeah.
1: And that hot dog that I just bought you, that actually costs money. You don't get to keep going up and asking for more. Like, his frame of reference is, I can never top what he experienced for his first Illinois game.
0: I have to tell my kids all the time, guys, this isn't normal. Like, what we're doing right now,
1: it's not normal.
0: It's not normal.
1: Yeah.
0: My one of my kids told me the other day, he's like, I wish I wasn't the only poor kid. And I was like,
1: you and my dad would have done if he heard you say that. I find myself saying that every once. You know what Papa would have done to me if I said that when I was your age? Anyways, 217-359-2255. We are due for a quick break. Alex Chi from Armchair Line is going to hop on with us, preview tonight's game, Illinois versus UAB, just a couple hours away. That's all next on The Drive.
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4: A little bit. That's just wasn't the case in 2025. And look, the quarterback position, I feel like, is the most prestige at any level of football, high school, college, NFL. And you have to be able to hit on that. Shedeur Sanders left and went to the National Football League. Things were different at the quarterback position. They played multiple guys, three to be exact, last season for 2025. They're hoping the five-star recruit, Juju Lewis, can be a guy that can anchor things from that position. Mm-hmm. But I'm also excited about transfer from the University of Texas, wide receiver, DeAndre Moore. He's a guy that can go get the football and can be pretty damn good for him. Also, they have a transfer at the wide receiver position, Cam Perry, who came over from Miami of Ohio. And prior to that, he was at Indiana University. He's like a human joystick. Get the football to him, allow him to make plays and be dynamic and all out right. But you're going against a team tonight on national TV and the Georgia Tech Yellow Jackets, and the quarterback on that opposite side, Alberto Mendoza, he's trying to get out of the shadow of his brother Fernando Mendoza, who won the Heisman, the national championship.
5: Name might ring a bell to some of you.
4: So he wants to prove that he is a guy that people need to be talking about in college football.

0: versus Juju Lewis, who's going to be on the opposite side. So a lot at stake for Colorado this season. And when you look at their team and how it's built, defensively, I'm looking right now at their depth chart. Nothing but transfers across the board.
1: Well, they have 66 transfers.
0: And I don't mind that, Aaron, but the thing about getting those transfers, you have to get those guys to jail quickly.
1: Yes. And you have a new offensive coordinator.
0: Yes.
1: You have a new defensive coordinator. Look, the Buffs last year, I think they were ranked second to last in run defense in the entire country.
0: You're correct.
1: Like, you can't, as much as you want to make this about flash and about recruiting a five-star quarterback to go there, and that does give me some reason for optimism for them. It's about blocking and tackling when push comes to shove to some degree.
0: The main thing.
1: Yes, and they have to improve. They are not going to win this game tonight if they don't tackle better, first and foremost. And I'm glad, you know, Deion sort of had this tendency at his previous stops or in his early tenure at Colorado where he would shift blame other places and not necessarily accept it on his own shoulders. One thing I think he has done over the course of the last few months there is say, hey, look, what happened last year is on me. You know, that 3-9 is unacceptable. 1-8 in the conference is unacceptable. Second to worst run defense. Like, some of the basic things, we have to get these hires right and we have to coach and teach better in order to be a substantive, long-lasting program and not just a place where, you know, Travis Hunter came and transferred, won a Heisman Trophy, and it was like a fun few weeks in Boulder as opposed to them becoming a power of college football again.
0: So the reason why I feel like a fast start for them is imperative, you look at their first four games. Now, even though you're on the road in this game last year in Boulder, Colorado, remember, it was a one-score loss in which Georgia Tech won. Haynes King did a phenomenal job, and Britt Key was able to take the victory back to Atlanta. But you have this game at Georgia Tech, and then your next game is versus Weber State. Then you have Northwestern and Baylor both on the road. So three of your first four games are on the road.
1: Yep.
0: And DJ Lagway is the quarterback at Baylor, so that's a guy you're going to have to deal with in your own right.
1: It's another coach on the hot seat also.
0: I mean,
1: they're going to be driven to get off to a good start in Baylor for sure. And then you talked about their next two games are at home. Run through those opponents for me.
0: Well, you have number 12 Texas Tech, and then you have number 21 Utah. And here's also the catcher. That next game after those two is at Oklahoma State. I don't know if you, ladies and gentlemen, follow college football extensively, but Drew Mestemaker is the quarterback there.
1: And
0: he can throw it with the best of them.
1: Yes. So I think that, you know, to your point, they've got to win a couple of these road games. What is a good season for Deion look like this year that you think would make you feel like, okay, we're going to continue through the coach prime era at CU? You know, because I really think if he goes 3-9 again, I also just don't know about his health, Harry, like how long and sustainable he's going to be able to do this job at the level that he wants to do it. What does a good year for CU look like?
0: I would say making a bowl game and actually winning that bowl game. We know they made a bowl game in 2024, but they got throttled by BYU in the Alamo Bowl. But actually making one for 2026 and winning that bowl game, that is a very successful season, in my opinion, for Deion Sanders and the Colorado Buffaloes.
1: 888-ESPN, the number if you want to jump in with us, 888-729-3776. We'll get to your calls momentarily. Why things are going to be different for your team this year in either college or the NFL. But let's ask that question, Harry, about Colorado. A lot is different. I mean, we talked about 66 transfers on the roster, new offensive coordinator, new defensive coordinator. I mean, Ralphie the Buffalo is still running out onto the field in Boulder. But other than that, there's not much common from what happened last year to this year for CU.
0: Well, I think the thing that sticks out to me is the amount of offensive coordinators that you've had going into year four.
1: Yeah.
0: And it's hard to have that sustainability and also that cohesion if every time these players on offense are turning around and if it's a different voice in their ears. Like, you talk about the different and the multiple messaging that you're getting on a consistent basis. Well, that messaging needs to come from one person. That needs to be your offensive coordinator. And I'm interested to see what Marion is going to be able to do coming over and being this OC for the Colorado Buffaloes this season. And you have a young, talented quarterback at your disposal. You have some guys from a wide receiver standpoint. They're starting running back. He transferred from Alabama as well, too. So I'm interested to see what it's going to look like tonight at 8 p.m. on ESPN. And also, you know, can this consistency happen from an offensive standpoint? And then defensively, you got to get stops.
1: Yeah.
0: You have to get stops.
1: Yeah. I obviously, that was a major struggle last year. It was cool to go to Folsom Field over the course of the last couple of years. I mean,
0: look, we did College Game Day from there.
1: The Heisman Trophy winner was there. He was playing both ways. Shadur is an absolute superstar. Don't I know it? I'm in Cleveland, where he's the most popular athlete, even though he's not the starting quarterback. But I do think some of that shine, or maybe, Harry, even all of it, has kind of worn off. And everything that was new about bringing Coach Prime in there into a major school and a major conference and the shift of power of the university and all that. Now, I think all the honeymoon periods, certainly,
0: but Deion Sanders, that eats at Deion, though.
1: Yeah.
0: Trust me, it does, because this is someone who has been highly successful at everything that he's done in life. I think when you look at being a father, playing in the NFL, playing in Major League Baseball, winning championships, being the best corner of all time, like these things, having success at Jackson State, and now going to Colorado and having that success for just 1 year and then not success for 2 years, like you say to yourself and you challenge yourself as a head coach and also as a guy that's a competitor to say, hey, we got to get this turned around. We have to start moving in the right direction as a program. And I can assure you that's something that he thinks about when he's by himself with his coaching staff and also other people around him.
1: He's an incredible personality and a culture changer for sure. I just don't know that I'm overly convinced that he's a great football coach on Saturdays, or in this case on Thursday nights. And I think that's one of the things, Harry, that he is out to prove still to me. You know, he can convince guys to come places, and he's still incredibly, he hadn't taken a snap in the NFL, Harry, in 20 years, and he still moves the needle with 17-year-old kids the way no other athlete from that era does.
0: Like, you know, just what, to your point, though, I'm going through my baseball cards, football cards, basketball cards, wrestling cards, all the stuff, that hockey cards, not too long ago. And when I came across Deion Sanders' baseball cards and football cards, and every uniform that he played in, Falcons, yeah, Braves, Reds, Cowboys, 49ers, all of it. When I came across those cards, the first thing I did was like, oh, man.
1: Yeah.
0: I got to separate this from the others.
1: Right.
0: I got to hard case these cards versus others.
1: Right.
0: And that's me as a 41-year-old. That's how I feel about when I see a card of Deion Sanders.
1: Yes.
0: Because he means that much to athletics.
1: And I think that still, like, our kids' generation, Harry, feels that same way about him. And I think it's a fair question to ask, is he a really good football coach? I would never question his ability as a player, his incredible athleticism, how magnetic a personality he is. I think now this year comes down to whether he can be a really good coach and get a team.
0: I agree with that.
1: That may not be as the most talented team, may not have a guy playing two ways, Heisman winner, second overall pick in the draft. Can he help that team not go, you know, 9-3, but can they go, you know, win 6-7 games and get themselves to a bowl game, like you said, and maybe win that bowl game? 888-SAY-ESPN is our number, 888-729-3776. Are you ready to take it to the next level? Unleash the beast this college tailgate season with Monster Energy. Tear into a can of the meanest energy drink on the planet. Monster Energy, unleash the beast. 888-SAY-ESPN is our number. Keith in Georgia joins us on Freddie and Harry on ESPN Radio and the ESPN app. What's up, Keith? Tell me why.
2: What's going on, guys? Harry, my guy, diehard Falcons fan my whole life. Love watching you on ESPN every morning with Greeny. Love watching you on First Take. The originator of That Boy Bad, I got to give you all the props. He was in Louisville, big fan. In Atlanta, big fan. Hated when you went to Tennessee, but I still followed you. All that being said, I just want your take. Diehard Falcons fan, on paper, our offense is amazing. Defense is solid. Between Olbrich, Stefanski, you know, offense, defense, I don't know about Reese a whole lot. But my thing is, you're on the outside. You got the inside sources between Tua and, you know, with Rush and
1: Penix.
2: Penix. I just wanted your thoughts on what you see and what you're hearing inside the camp, because I feel like as long as we manage the ball, I don't see how it's going to be hard to beat us. I mean, I see this as a potential playoff team, not just a hope and a prayer, but like a legitimate playoff threat as long as we don't turn the ball over. I don't see how it can be wrong.
0: I'll say for me personally, like if I had my pick and who I want to be the quarterback, it would be Michael Penix Jr. And it's because he can unlock different things within the skill position players that I feel like Tua is hampered with. And that's pushing the football down the field, making every single throw. And there were a few days I was at practice, and Michael Penix Jr. made a handful of throws. And I said to myself, only a handful of quarterbacks can actually make these throws in the NFL currently right now.
1: Is he healthy enough to play, Harry?
0: Here's the thing I would say. If we see Tua be named the starting quarterback, then that means something is still going on with Michael Penix Jr.
1: Health. And I think he'll be the quarterback this year if he is able to stay healthy. 888-SAY-ESPN, 888-729-3776. All right, up next, we'll find out who believes Lincoln Riley has the most pressure of any coach in college football this year. Is it good take or hot take? We play on Freddie and Harry next.
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0: on TuneIn, of course. We are presented by our friends at Progressive Insurance. You can tweet at us. I'm at HammerNation19. And Harry is at HDouglas83. Harry, I believe, will be on Get Up tomorrow morning. And then, of course, Harry, you got Saturday, countdown to college game day.
1: SportsCenter first, starting at 8 a.m., countdown to college game day on YouTube and Facebook, starting at 8:20 to 9 a.m. And then this year, what's new for me, I get to do the college football wrap. So, you know, I'll be with E.J. Manuel and Alyssa Lang, you know, halftime of the 12 noon game and also leading into the 3:30 game. So I'm excited about all of what I'm doing.
0: Harry, there is one wild score up on the board right now.
1: Somehow
0: Rutgers, midway through the second quarter, is losing 24-7 to UMass.
1: Yes.
0: Now,
1: I love that. Let me tell you this. Let me tell you why. Back in 2006, Rutgers was... They were definitely the reason why we didn't go to the national championship. Hmm. That was the only loss we had that season on Thursday night. I'll never forget them. Ito made the field goal, fans storming the field, that whole nine. So every opportunity that Rutgers has to lose or are losing, I'm excited.
0: Listen, I think I remember that night. Was that a Ray Rice Rutgers team?
1: That was Greg Schiano. Chopping wood was the motto. That was Ray Rice, Brian Leonard. That was Kenny Britt. That was the McCourty twins. That was, who am I missing? Courtney Green at the safety position. They had a lot of guys that were NFL rosters.
0: No, there was no shame in, but I don't understand. UMass has been called by Ryan McGee from Marty and McGee for years, UMass, as one of the worst programs in all of college football. And now they got 24 points on the board at halftime. They lead Rutgers 24-7. UCF is up on Bethune 14-0 as they play 9:14 to go in the first. Wake Forest has taken a 7-0 lead on Akron and 7:50 to go first quarter of that game. Delaware is up on Merrimack 7-0. We're scoreless. West Georgia and Kennesaw State. Albany and Buffalo are scoreless. CU Georgia Tech comes up at 8 o'clock. How excited should people be for Minnesota football? Because I'm hearing some buzz with P.J. Fleck and a hot shot transfer quarterback. Do you believe Minnesota could be one of the surprises in college football this year, Harry?
1: Let me go to their schedule very quickly.
0: They're Washington, Michigan, Iowa, Indiana, and Penn State. No Ohio State on that schedule.
1: Well, I mean, you have Indiana. Penn State, I do believe, is going to be a good football team. They actually have an opportunity, in my opinion, to make the college football playoff with their schedule. You said Michigan. Don't sleep on Michigan, man. The thing about Kyle Whittingham is that he preaches toughness. That's physically, that's mentally. And I think this is a pivotal year, in my opinion, for the second-year quarterback Bryce Underwood.
0: No doubt.
1: And his growth, right? Because I thought he was all over the place in his freshman season. And this is someone who committed to LSU. And then because of NIL upage at Michigan, decided late to go to Michigan. But they're going to run the football. I think their wide receiver group is better than they actually get credit for.
0: Interesting.
1: And I want to see him not just run the football, but spin it consistently. The footwork and the mechanics is actually there for Bryce Underwood.
0: Yeah.
1: That's what I want to see more of, the growth process in his second season.
0: I mean, he is the definition of a hotshot five-star quarterback coming out. But it's obviously been a messy offseason, to say the least, in Ann Arbor. And Kyle Whittingham has come in there and said things like, I don't hate Ohio State, and tried to downplay the rivalry.
1: Oh, he's going to learn very quickly.
0: Is that a good thing, though? I mean, he's not a traditional Michigan man, quote unquote. So he doesn't, I think he comes in there and doesn't totally understand the nature of the rivalry, the way that the Buckeyes and the Wolverines
1: well,
0: do.
1: They're so accustomed to hiring, you know, some of their own.
0: Right.
1: But maybe this is what Michigan actually needs.
0: Mm.
1: You also know you don't have to worry about the off-the-field issues with Kyle Whittingham, and he was also the safe pick, but a pretty damn coach at the collegiate level.
0: Yeah, when you have to make a change when they had to make a change, and why, it was not a bad hire, any stretch of the imagination. All right. We'll go live to Baton Rouge and talk LSU with Ian Fitzsimmons on Freddie and Harry next.
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1: I'm Christine Lisi. In Major League Baseball on this Thursday night, catcher Adley Rutschman back in Baltimore for the first time since that blockbuster trade that landed him in Boston. He has homered against his former team, giving the Red Sox a 1-0 lead on the Orioles. They are in the bottom of the first inning. MLB leading Brewers coming off back-to-back games, scoring 9 runs, finishing up their series against the NL Central rival Cubs. Milwaukee and Chicago are scoreless top two. Chicago is a game back of Philadelphia for that top NL wild card spot. Astros got a home run from Jose Altuve, a two-run triple out of Dalton Varsho as they beat the White Sox 6-2. Houston's AL West lead 2.5 on Texas. Blue Jays over the Guardians 6-3. Toronto's within a half game of Cleveland for the final AL wild card spot. Guardians do remain 3 back of the AL Central leading White Sox. Pirates with a 5-2 victory over the Giants, so they stay on the fringe of the NL wild card race. Rookie shortstop Connor Griffin set to return tomorrow against the Angels. He's been out about 2 months with a left ring finger issue. As we await a ruling from a judge in Baton Rouge regarding potential eligibility for former NFL players to return to college, the SEC is suing LSU. The league accuses the school of a deliberate and coordinated campaign to recruit pro athletes to play football. The suit seeks to prevent individuals who choose to leave college athletics, sign professional playing contracts, and compete professionally from being able to return to college competition. Michael Lombardi, a top aide to coach Bill Belichick, resigned as GM of North Carolina's football team. He'd been on paid leave in the wake of an internal investigation into a human resources complaint filed by a former UNC front office employee.
2: Hey, it's Rochelle Smallman, and coming up Friday, as we get closer to the start of the NFL season, I'll tell you the players and coaches with the most pressure on them this year. It's on Sportsmanlike, 6 a.m. Eastern, right here on ESPN Radio, ESPN2, and ESPNU.
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3: 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Harry, it's time for us to go down to Baton Rouge, Louisiana, where Ian Fitzsimmons, of course, the host of Amber and Ian, the voice of college football, one of them here on ESPN Radio, joins us now. And Ian, I would imagine you've spoke to a Cajun or two since you got in from Dallas this afternoon. What is the stereotypical LSU honk think about what's going on both in courtrooms and on football fields?
4: Well, first of all, Hammer, not all of us are Cajuns, but I love the stereotype because it does exist for a reason. And I got in about 3 hours ago. I should have done a man on the street, just recorded everything, because it was just comical. It's an alpha and omega. I mean, it's 0 to 100. It's black and white, and there ain't no gray. I mean, it's unbelievable. Half of them, the diehards, the fifth generation fans that just want another natty and just want to win every game by 50 points, they're back in Lane Kiffin. You know, hey, these young men were wronged, which, by the way, they were. This all started with the NCAA. That's the number one villain, because they could have solved all of this with the class of 2022. But, you know, they said one thing in March and another in June. So that's number one. So that the diehards are backing that and backing Lane Kiffin. Then the other half of about 30 people that I talked to, half in the hotel lobby and outside waiting on their cars, is in a lunch at Parain's, which is, by the way,
5: tasty, huh?
4: Harry.
5: How good?
4: That cup, just a cup of seafood gumbo. And I've told you before, it has enough sodium in it to choke a cheetah.
5: Devour it?
4: But, oh,
5: you're going to devour it all of it?
3: You had gumbo for lunch, Ian. What's the temperature in Baton Rouge today?
4: It doesn't
3: matter.
4: You
3: eat gumbo when it's 100 degrees?
4: It doesn't matter.
3: You're crazy.
4: 102. Doesn't matter. You're home in the boot. You go get gumbo and a catfish po' boy.
5: It doesn't matter for Ian.
4: Yeah.
5: He going to rip that shirt off and let that taco meat show all over Baton Rouge.
4: You want to talk about something hanging over a belt? For week one, my wife made me get on the damn scale in my birthday suit. I had to take a picture because she's out in Oregon moving our oldest kid in.
5: Oh, that's a scene.
4: Oh, I'm already 5 pounds
5: on the
4: over.
5: Scale of his birthday suit.
4: Yes, because she's like 4 years ago. Harry, you know this story. Hammer, you'll love this, and we'll get back to the ball. True story. I came home, and I was like 2:30 after the national championship, and she looks at me.
5: Oh.
4: I'm getting out of the shower, and she's like, sloppy. She walks out. Then she gets in her birthday suit and she goes, if you want this again, that's got to tighten up.
6: That's what I'm talking about. Ultimatum, baby.
4: I mean, that'll motivate
7: Ian,
4: a man.
7: Blame the playoff. It's like another 4 weeks of just eating.
4: That'll motivate a human, right? So now I have to get in the birthday suit and weigh in before week one. The very first trip, 209. I started 204 last year. She goes, you're already behind the scales. This is going to get nasty.
7: And the season started with 102 degrees. And
4: gumbo and gumbo. A catfish po' boy. We're off to a roaring start here. Right?
6: I do want to ask you this because Holly,
4: back to sports.
6: Holly Rowe tweeted something about tight end Tre'Davious Green, and I agree with her. I don't think leading up to the college football season, he is getting enough hype as he should, watching his film. The freakish athleticism. What kind of season do you think is ahead for a guy like Tre'Davious Green? I'm going to do a touch screen on him on Countdown to College Game Day on Saturday. Tell the people what they're going to expect from him the entire season.
7: And I'll just add, by the way, everybody's talking about a different tight end for LSU, not the guy who's going to be starting and playing
6: projected
7: most of
6: first
7: the
6: round
7: season.
6: Pick.
7: Right.
4: Or Malachi Thomas, who hit the portal from Pitt and came to LSU. Right. So that's another one to factor in. Tre'Davious Green, I've talked to three of my four scouts so far, and every one of them is like, he's a basketball player, you know, playing wide receiver. 50-50 balls, just throw it up to him. Back shoulder, throw it up to him. I mean, he is an unbelievable talent. But he's not even a willing blocker. That's not his game. But he is an unbelievable pass catcher, a very good route runner, especially for a dude who's 6'7", a legit 6'7", 240 pounds. So he is a monster on the outside. But going back to, you know, the whole state of things, half are back in lane, half are saying it's embarrassing what's going on right now, having our own conference and suing us, meaning the school. It's unbelievable. And but think about this. If the players are – this ruling is coming down, folks, in about 40 minutes to an hour. If the players are ruled for and they can play, SEC is going to sue. Players are ruled against, then the players are going to sue. This will not be over tonight, is my point.
7: Well, we have to find out by 5 or 6 o'clock tomorrow, right, who is in and who is out for Saturday night. LSU and Clemson, it's a pretty good game for us to have for the first one.
4: You think?
7: College football Saturday night. Ian Fitzsimmons will in part be on the call with our crew on ESPN Radio, and he is live in Baton Rouge. How has this whole hubbub, Ian, changed what's at stake for Lane Kiffin on Saturday night?
4: He is not only – the moment he left Ole Miss in the middle of a college football playoff run, and as deep as that team went with Pete Golding at the helm as a new head coach, 18 seconds away, guys. They seal an edge on the right side of that defensive line, and they're going to the Natty. Instead, they don't, and – you know, you walk in for a touchdown from Miami, and then you're 18 seconds away, though, from playing for a national championship. And Lane abandoned them. So he already had a bullseye on his back. With all of this, the bullseye has gone from on Lane Kiffin's back to on not just LSU's back, but the entire damn city of Baton Rouge. I mean, it is unbelievable the mark that he has put on this program. And really, I mean, damn near, not even Baton Rouge, but maybe the entire state, because the governor's going to be on game day tomorrow, guys. Jeez. The governor. I mean, you got the AG, Liz Merrill, calling into Matt Moscano's show here and from the studios that I'm in right now at 104.5 in Baton Rouge. I mean, it's unbelievable what's going on.
6: Well,
4: and
6: Ian,
4: Lane has created all of this, but Harry, as a former player, how much does that lead into no one's talking about the actual game. They're talking about all of this, and these guys are just ready to go play ball. They don't care about all of this stuff.
6: So it's one of the things I think that is pretty sad right now leading up to week one of college football, because the anticipation for the normal fan and for all of us is normally like we're on the edge of our seats. We're anxious. We want to see what's going to transpire on the football field, these young men getting the opportunity to go out there. And when the lights are the brightest, showcase their talents to the best of their abilities. But instead, on every single network, on every single show, we're talking about court rulings, injunctions, yep, and temporary restraining orders and the whole nine. And I think it's kind of robbing college football of what we are so accustomed to right when it's starting.
7: But Harry, you said earlier, and I thought it was interesting, that you don't think this is a distraction for
6: hell
7: the players.
6: Hell no, not for the players. Because
4: they don't care. I talked to Whit Weeks, the All-American linebacker for LSU, about that very thing 2 days ago.
6: Yeah. Like, players know how to compartmentalize and put things in departments and put things at levels in their life.
7: But I think for coaches, though, it's kind of a different story.
6: Right? Because you, hey, is Daquan Wright going to be there? Is Xavion Harris going to be there as well? How am I going to play him? How many snaps am I going to give him? That's what coaches have to worry about. But for players, the biggest distraction are these damn cell phones and social media. not what's going on in courtrooms right now. So I'm not, I don't believe in the hype of this can be a distraction.
4: These dudes are locked in, HD. I mean, I'm telling you, Hammer, they are, this team, the LSU players are locked in on this game. It's everything around them, all the cursory things, they don't care. That's all about Lane versus the SEC. That's it. Nothing more. And Lane's not the only one. I mean, you know, Steve Sarkisian in Texas, they've got Cole Hudson, you know, who was in the Cowboys camp. He's there, right? So how much does everything going on here in Baton Rouge today impact him and other players around the country, not just in football, but in other sports? It's absolute chaos, man.
6: Ian, is it worth it, though? When it's all said and done, because I feel like having a conference and a commissioner to back you when you need them to back you is very, very important. And
4: I don't disagree.
6: For Lane, it's about the immediacy, but you may be damaging some things down the line. Is it worth it when it's all said and done?
7: We said, too, it's not like this is some Heisman Trophy winning quarterback that they're trying to get on the field. Normally in college football, it's just all about winning. And we just acknowledged, I don't know whether these players that are being fought for, how they would even factor into Clemson or Ole Miss 3 weeks from now.
4: He's Ian Fitzsimmons. I'm Aaron Goldhammer here on ESPN Radio.
6: And I'm Harry Douglas. How the hell are you going to forget the guy who's
4: name on the damn show? Hammer. I just said it. I almost said the same thing. That's a good answer. I liked it.
7: It's totally unprecedented.
4: 100%. And look, I'll be honest, man. I was talking to Tony Petitti. You'll hear that conversation coming up. Big Ten commissioner. In a one-on-one, just, you know, unbelievable. Just let your guard down and let's just talk ball. Go. That conversation's coming up on our show on Amber and Ian coming up tonight. He made a comment to me. He's like, look, we've gotten away from what's right. You know, everything going on, we shouldn't be talking about judges and courts and this parish or this district. It should be about the players, the fans, and playing ball. And we've gotten way away from that. And they're just trying to figure out the best way to get that back, whether it's the College Football Act, which is in front of Congress when they get back in a few weeks. Who knows? But I'm telling you, no matter what happens in this ruling coming up tonight, and it is supposed to come down in the next half hour or so, so stay tuned right here on ESPN Radio. This thing's not over. Either way, I promise you, it ain't over. Because I said it before, and I'll say it again. If the players are ruled for, the SEC is going to sue. If the players are ruled against, the players are going to sue. And we're going to continue this whole damn thing. And I know that us all want to throw up on our boots.
7: Don't throw up that gumbo, and don't throw up that catfish po' boy.
6: You know what I would rather do?
4: Come on.
6: Then have this madness go on continuously. You know when your kids are like newborns and they have those blowouts in their diapers? I would rather change a blowout diaper than deal with this on a consistent basis.
4: Harry, for people who don't have kids, how is something that small create something that rank?
6: I know.
4: It is amazing. That black tar that comes out, like what in the hell? How is that? Are you like,
6: what the hell did my baby eat?
4: Right? Like what in the hell?
6: This is just milk? Can't be. Why is it green today?
4: We've gone from birthday suits to this. In the middle, we actually talked some ball, right? Yeah, but we didn't talk ball. We talked judges and court rulings.
7: I think we tried to squeeze some things in. Amber and Ian on
4: Trade
7: that
4: Des
7: note.
4: Green. We talked Trade Des Green. We got that done. There we go.
7: We did. Amber and Ian is coming your way, 8 o'clock Eastern time here on most of these ESPN radio stations. Of course, you can listen Clemson LSU Saturday, 7 o'clock. Kesty, Kelly Stouffer, Ian Fitzsimmons right here on most of these ESPN radio stations. Ian, appreciate the time. Thanks for hopping on.
4: Always. And by the way, keep an eye on 47, Sammy Brown, linebacker, Clemson. Dude's going to be a first-round pick and a boy dog warrior. Harry, you'll love him. There you go.
7: You said to us off the air, Clemson's defense is good, and assuming that LSU is going to win this game is not a safe assumption. And if they don't, oh, my, they're going to be barbecuing more than catfish.
6: Get your popcorn ready.
7: Down at Baton Rouge. That's for darn sure. Another edition of Good Take, Hot Take is on the way. I'm Aaron Goldhammer with Harry Douglas. 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
10: 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There'll be no more of this. 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
0: The U.S. Open, exclusively on ESPN. It's New York's rhythm. Groove. You can feel it in the rallies and the roars. It's what lives in every player chasing history. And at the U.S. Open, greatness finds its championship groove. 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

0: Should I text Chris Carlin right about now?
1: See what Carlin is thinking is I think he's on the call.
0: Yes, he is.
1: For this game. So UMass in 2025 went 0-12. In 2024 went 2-10. In 2023 went 3-9. And then in 2022 and 2021 they went 1-11. And they're leading by 17 points on the road against a Big Ten team tonight on this first Thursday of college football.
0: Because they stunk 3 years in a row, does it mean they have to stink through 4 years in a row?
1: Well, I think
0: things can change.
1: Officially, they will be out of UMass territory. UMass will be UMass, I think is what I wanted to say, if they end up hanging on and winning this game. Shannon Penn is producing Freddie and Harry on ESPN Radio.
0: What's their mascot, the Minutemen?
1: The Rutgers Scarlet Knights. Oh, the UMass?
0: Yes.
1: Yeah, the Minutemen.
0: The Minutemen.
1: Yes. Yes.
0: Okay, E.
2: Also, quick score update here. Heading into halftime, Morehead State leads Kentucky Christian Knights 68-17. So there you go.
1: Wait a minute. At the half?
2: It's a minute left in the first half.
1: How long did that half take to play? 6 hours?
2: Morehead State scored 27 in the first. And they just scored again. So 41 in the second quarter. Either way. All right, look, quick question to you before we get to go take hot take. So tomorrow's my birthday, and the lovely and talented Miss Christine Lisi, mm-hmm. I wanted to thank her on air for making me a cake. She made me a yellow cake, chocolate frosting, aww, keeping it classy. She made it on a sheet cake, which is great. My question for you, she cut everything up in squares, right? So when you're cutting cake, do you refer to it as a piece of cake or a slice of cake?
1: Piece of cake.
0: See, I think it depends on how it's cut. If it's cut in triangles.
2: Like a circular cake.
0: Yes, that's a piece of cake.
2: That's
0: a slice of cake. If it's cut in squares, then that's a piece of cake.
1: But the common phrase, like the cliche, is, oh, that's really easy. It's a piece of cake. Nobody would describe that as a slice of cake.
3: Because that's more complicated.
0: What are you saying? So you're saying the dumb people, E, would say it which way? That's what you're saying. The dumb people say it how, E?
3: No, I'm saying that.
0: Just answer the question, E. The dumb people says it how.
3: Slice of cake.
0: Okay.
3: But if it's easy, it's a piece of cake.
0: So that's how the dumb people say it. It's a piece of cake.
3: I guess so, yeah.
1: If you're not able to listen to all of Freddie and Harry today, you can catch up on the show. The Freddie and Harry podcast is available daily wherever you get your podcasts. Time for us to play. Little good take, hot take.
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1: 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He was on the Always College Football podcast talking about Lincoln Riley. Our job, Harry, is to decide, was this a good take or a hot take?
7: Lincoln Riley. So if Dan Lanning in Oregon doesn't win it, are they going to fire him? No. If Caleb DeBoer in Alabama don't win it, are they going to fire him? No. If Lincoln Riley, who had the number one recruiting class and it finally looks like it's supposed to look, you got to turn the quarterback, and if they're 7-6, hold on. So I think Lincoln Riley needs to win, because Lincoln has said himself, we have what we need. Well, when you make that statement, then you got to go back it up.
1: Harry, most pressure of any coach in college football, Lincoln Riley, good take or hot take?
0: I think that's a hot take, but there is pressure on Lincoln Riley. I just don't think it's the most in college football. You have a guy like Steve Sarkisian, who has a loaded roster, mm-hmm. who's been two of the last 3 years to the semifinals. A lot of people expect him to be in a national championship game. You have a guy like Lane Kiffin, who's taking the SEC in college football through hell and high waters right now. $50-plus million in NIL. He left Ole Miss to go to LSU because better resources and to win a national championship. So I put those two guys ahead of Lincoln Riley, but I'm not letting Lincoln Riley off the hook, making $11.5 million a year.
1: I mean, I don't know what USC is going to get that's better than Lincoln Riley. I think that's one question I'd have. Don't forget, Harry, there are four starting quarterbacks in the NFL, four, that are Lincoln Riley disciples. That's a significant chunk of the 32 starting QBs in the league, and a bunch of them are playoff quarterbacks, Super Bowl MVPs, guys who are in the MVP regular season conversation this year. So I don't know. I think he's on
0: but
1: the they, hot
0: but
1: seat.
0: But Lincoln
1: to
0: Riley
1: win.
0: Didn't go to Southern California to not make the college football playoffs.
1: Yeah.
0: He's getting paid $11.5 million.
1: Who is
0: I'm not letting any head coach off the hook making that amount of money to not make the college football playoffs.
1: What I would ask USC is, lest you're going to go back to 80-year-old Pete Carroll, who is the upgrade that you think would be dying to take the job at USC that's
0: Forget
1: better
0: the
1: than
0: upgrade. I can pay somebody else less money to not make the college football playoffs.
1: Yeah. He's continued to bring high-quality quarterback talent there, though.
0: Then you better win.
1: Yeah. All right. Mel Kiper, quickly, is this a good take or a hot take on the Browns quarterback situation, player?
5: I like the decision. I would have handled it exactly that way, just because with Deshaun Watson, he was a great quarterback. That was a long time ago, but he's only 30 years old. And if you're ownership and you invested all you did from a monetary standpoint and a draft choice standpoint, let's see what he can do. Let's see. If it's close, give him a chance.
1: And then you get Shadur off the bench, Harry. Is that a good take or a hot take?
0: The Browns quarterback is in college right now. That's the best take.
1: Okay. I don't disagree. It's a Browns quarterback take, so by its very nature,
0: you spend so much time talking about the Browns quarterback. Neither one of these guys going to be the starter for 2027.
1: Amber and Ian, we'll be talking about a lot of other things on ESPN Radio next.
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18: I'm Christine Nisi. About a month after the blockbuster trade at Major League Baseball's deadline that sent him to Boston, catcher Adley Rutschman back in Baltimore tonight for the first time in a series opener between two teams in the thick of the AL wildcard race. Rutschman homered in the top of the first. The Orioles answered in the bottom of that inning. Red Sox and Orioles knotted up at one, top of the third inning. Pete Crow Armstrong has just hit his 39th home run of the season, a two-run blast. Cubs leading the Major League leading Brewers 2-0 bottom third. Herberto Hernandez, a solo homer off Michael Wacha. Marlins with a 1-0 lead on the Royals, top of the second inning. Astros won a matchup of AL division leaders, 6-2 over the White Sox. Houston's got a 2.5-game lead on Texas in the AL West. Chicago still leads the AL Central by 3 on Cleveland. Guardians lost to the Blue Jays 6-3. Toronto moving within a half game of Cleveland for the final AL wildcard spot. Pirates got by the Giants 5-2, so they stay on the fringe of the NL wildcard race. After missing the last 2 months with a left ring finger issue, shortstop Connor Griffin expected to return for Pittsburgh tomorrow.